0: whether Western immigration systems are becoming vulnerable to terror infiltration. The FBI has arrested an Iraqi militia leader accused of coordinating terror attacks across Europe, plotting attacks on Jewish institutions, and threatening President Donald Trump and his family. Authorities say Mohammed al-Sadi was a senior figure in an Iran-backed terror group, and tonight national security experts in America are warning that weak vetting, asylum fraud, and years of mass migration may have created dangerous security gaps inside both the United States and Britain. The case is already fueling calls from allies of President Trump for tougher deportations and stricter immigration controls, with some warning there could already be more extremist operatives living inside of America. One of those people sounding the alarm is the director of the Heritage Foundation's Border Security and Immigration Center, Laura Rees. Laura, thank you very much for joining me this evening. So tell us a bit about this particular guy, Laura, and why this charging of this guy is so significant.
1: Well, thank you for having me on. It's good to be with you. Yes, the U.S. Justice Department announced that Mohammed al-Sadi has been arrested, and he is part of the leadership of one of Iran's many proxies, this group out of Iraq. And he has continued to wage threats and attacks against Americans, against Jews, against our allies in Europe and elsewhere, in part as revenge for the killing of the Iranian leader Qasem Soleimani, but also just as part of jihad. And so he is just one part of Iranian leadership and proxies who have been located, whether abroad or in the U.S. I mean, ICE here has continued to deport Iranian militants, and our intelligence community continues to report in their annual assessment about the ongoing threat and calls for jihad in the U.S., but against American interests really around the world. And when Iranian leadership currently is threatening attacks outside of the region, if they are attacked by the U.S. or our allies, we have to take very seriously who is still in the U.S. and what do they intend to do.
0: And you're one of those people, Laura, who's been saying that this is a risk that America has been running. How, why has America been vulnerable to infiltration by these kind of jihadists?
1: Well, it's a combination of illegal immigration, but also legal immigration. On the illegal front, we had 4 years under the Biden administration of very open borders, and the Biden administration allowed millions to enter illegally. And yet still on top of that, we know that over 2 million people got away or intentionally evaded Border Patrol, gave up a free plane ticket to anywhere in the U.S., and all the downstream benefits from that. Why did they intend to intentionally evade Border Patrol? Because they didn't want to be fingerprinted. They didn't want to be vetted. And so we have to assume that among that population are terror threats. And our border czar, Tom Homan, repeatedly talks about that is his number one concern. But also on the legal front, we have so many pathways to come here legally. And unfortunately, many of them are easy to defraud. And we don't thoroughly or haven't thoroughly vetted them, particularly under the Biden administration. If you think just alone about the evacuation out of Kabul in 2021, yeah. We didn't vet many of them, and we've faced consequences for it. For example, our Thanksgiving shooting of two National Guards just a few months ago.
0: Yeah. And Laura, is it reasonable to think that the UK has also allowed ourselves to be vulnerable and infiltrated like this?
1: Well, certainly. The UK is facing mass migration as well across the channel and through other avenues. And the numbers have been overwhelming. And, you know, living with a government that is not keen to deport them. And so that gets exploited. We lived through that in the, you know, here in the U.S., but the U.K. is facing it, France is facing it, and we are really dealing with a threat to Western civilization in our three countries alone. And that's why it's so important to work together and to not just prevent more of the flow coming in, but also to do that interior enforcement, the mass deportations that are necessary to reverse those illegal trends and all of the negative consequences, whether that's national security threats, public safety threats, economic threats to our three countries.
0: The vast majority of people that claim asylum in the UK, let's say refugees, are allowed to stay. I can't remember this specific percentage at the moment, Laura, you might know better than I do, but would you say that some of those people who have come into the UK claiming asylum but coming via the channel and are allowed to stay could have malicious intent towards the UK?
1: Yes, our intelligence community has testified for years that asylum protection, refugee protection around the world gets exploited by terrorists. We saw that during the 2016 era as many were fleeing Syria and that region and going to Europe, but also to the U.S. And it hasn't changed. So if there is an open border, then adversaries are going to exploit it for their bad intentions. And that's why it's so important to have a secure border, to vet those who you are letting come in, and to remove those who are a danger to the community, a danger to the nation.
0: Yeah, I think it's about 42 to 47% of asylum seekers who claim asylum in the UK are actually granted protection at their initial decision. But I wonder how many of those are turned away, then appeal and come back. I mean, we're hearing instances of people being sent home, getting back on a boat and just trying again. And when you look across at the UK, do you see any optimism for how we can solve our border security?
1: Well, I mean, the leadership is getting a lot of pressure to stop the flow, but also, I mean, the UK left Europe for a reason through Brexit, and it's not just stopping the flow. It needs to be a willingness to conduct deportations and not have your policies dictated by supranational entities and bodies. That's why the UK left. But to have a prime minister who continues to look towards international courts and international laws really undermines what the British people voted for.
0: Absolutely. Director of the Heritage Foundation's Border Security and Immigration Centre, Laura Reeser. Laura, thank you so much for joining us again on The Late Show Live. Let me talk to my panel about this. Who wants to start on this one? It's not a surprise, Angelina, when let's talk about the UK. If we're allowing in thousands of people, young men, and as Laura said there, they don't want to come through the official channels. They don't want to be fingerprinted. They don't want to be registered on the system, which would suggest they are planning to do no good.
2: I mean, yeah, that's definitely alarming, and that's something you guys should definitely fix. Every country should have a thorough immigration process and where you're checking and tracking who's coming into your country. No doubt there's some safety concerns about that. But look, we are in an era where we're participating in asymmetrical warfare abroad. We're meddling in different type of geopolitical events. I can only speak from American perspective. Of course, the UK is doing different things. We're meddling in different foreign affairs, and that's going to create extremism, and that's also going to up the risk for terrorist attacks in America specifically. You know, and it's not just these jihadists, though. If you look, like, people are being radicalized on the internet. We have domestic terrorists. The most recent act of domestic terrorism was in San Diego on Monday. So, and that was from two teenagers, American teenagers, who were radicalized on the internet. So again, it's more encompassing, I think, that the threat is more encompassing than just focus on the jihadists and the immigrants coming over who aren't thoroughly or properly vetted.
0: Candice, do you think America's leading the way, though, in terms of setting an example to the UK in terms of what can be done about illegal migration and therefore also terrorism?
3: Yes, absolutely. And I felt like everything that Laura said in your interview, I was nodding at. I think that we're at a moment now where we have to be very, very strict about legal and illegal immigration, because what we're finding is hostile states are exploiting these very open liberals, very strict about legal and illegal immigration, because what we're finding is hostile states are exploiting these very open

0: not want to do is you do not want people coming to this country who are coming from places that have a long and violent history of anti-Semitism. I mean, we've already had a case now, it was last year, where you had two Tunisian immigrants planning an attack on Jews in Manchester. You know, Tunisia has a very, there are no Jews left in Tunisia. They were so violently attacked for years. So yes, I mean, I think it's just common sense, and I think the times we're in now where it is a time of crisis, you know, you've got hostile states trying to do things. We can't be liberal and we can't be naive about this.
1: Matthew, have we been too liberal and too naive in the UK?
2: Well, I think it's exactly what we're seeing, but orienting yourself closer to the European Union would make it worse. Laura made some excellent points from the Heritage Foundation. There are three words that every viewer or listener should consider: borders, language, culture. A country should be able to secure its borders, it should have a unifying language that brings its people together, and it should seek to express diverse cultures through the many people who may come to the country, but a unifying culture where those values, in our case, Western values, a belief in a constitutional government or a representation of the rule of law, those kinds of things. And if those individuals who seek refuge in a country that allows and that where rule of law and freedom flourish, if they're not aligned with those values, the question is, do you let them in or do you turn them away? And I think quite often Great Britain has said, we're going to go ahead and let you in.
1: Well, Matt Torby, I'm not sure we know what our values are most of the time. We've never kind of had a clearly defined definition of being British. We don't have a constitution here. Wherever we try to define values, we end up talking about things like cricket and pots of tea, and it all gets a bit twee, doesn't it? Do we need to get a bit more muscular about who we are?
3: I mean, it may be beneficial, but like you say, I think it's a bit of a hodgepodge of all sorts because, you know, yeah. I think we queue a lot and therefore we like fairness and we like patience and we like, you know, 5 a.m. pints at the airport. And, you know, there's typical sort of British things, but it's all a bit silly. This is obviously concerning. I think there are two types of people, really, that do this sort of stuff. There are the types that are just anti-West and grow up reading a religious book and therefore decide they have to go through with getting rid of the enemy. And then I do think there is an aspect of us that sometimes reaps what we sow, because historically our interventions in the Middle East have been dreadful and have made things worse. And I think because of that, we make people martyrs and then they therefore want retribution. Doesn't make it right, but I can understand. And if someone came in my house and bombed my mum and dad, I'd probably be pretty annoyed as well.
0: I mean, yeah. I don't think we can always bring it back. But I don't think we can always blame ourselves, right? Like, I don't always think that it's us.
3: No, I said there's two different types. Not necessarily always blaming ourselves, but historically, I struggle to think of a intervention we've made recently, certainly in the last 40 years, 50 years, I'd maybe even say, that we've made in the Middle East where we've made things better, there's been a better regime, or you know, hasn't resulted in comeuppance.
0: But Keir Starmer chose not to get involved in the Iran conflict, and we've still got Iranian proxies attacking British Jews. So, I mean, I think they're just opposed to us no matter what we do.
3: Oh, yeah, I think a lot of that probably came from the Gulf War in 1990. But again, I think also these are potentially people that wanted to do us harm anyway, and that's the other side of it. How do we get to a point of de-radicalising people and ensuring they want to take part in the culture that is our country?
0: I think we have to
3: question all over.
0: Yeah, I think we have to project strength. Something, I think that's so, it.
1: Yeah, go on.
4: So, yeah, something I'm seeing consistent in America and the UK is our assimilation programs. We don't really have much or good assimilation programs here in America. Growing up in California, I remember we had classes where there weren't even, it was all in Spanish, and maybe the teacher didn't even speak Spanish because we did have so many different migrants coming into California. Where's the assimilation? They kind of just let them in. Okay, we approve your visa, and they let them out into the wild. There's no really, you know, how are they going to adapt to American culture? There's a lot of migrants here in America who won't even leave their kind of subculture in America. They're really tied to, you know, Hispanics are hanging out with the Spanish-speaking community, or the Afghans are hanging out with the Afghani community. Of course, that brings a lot of great multiculturalism to America in terms of cuisine and other exposing us. But again, to piggyback off what Matthew said, is it's where's that assimilation? They can assimilate to the Western culture, but also then we can explore their culture through their lenses. They can bring that to us while also learning about how they can fit into our society.
1: Yeah. Matthew?
2: You know, Bev, I was thinking mandatory beans on toast since we're still here, but I do think that...
1: That's very British. That would definitely be there in the list of our

0: cultural signposts that would be.
1: There is something to say for letting people in who want to express freedom and Western values, but making sure there is a thorough check or system that allows for you to look at someone's history, fingerprinting documentation, and then at the first sign of danger, you got to go back. And I think that is something that is that the government right now, the Labour government, and for a long time in Great Britain, have just been hesitant to do.
0: I can't stop thinking about how strange beans on toast actually is when you have a mirror held up to you of what an unusual meal that is. I was raised on beans on toast. I won't have a bad word
2: said
0: about it.
2: Yes, the same in the same, Ben. You were exactly the same.
3: From the womb.
0: Yeah, I was raised on it. Protein, good healthy protein, beans full of fibre, and a bit of nice healthy bread, proper butter though, Matthew.
1: I love but again, that beans on toast meal in London last July was fantastic.
0: And you have to put a bit of black pepper. You know you're posh when you're putting black pepper on your beans on toast, though. That's when I realised that I'd been successful in terms of social mobility. Right, on this issue, this is migration and terrorism, not beans on toast. A Home Office spokesperson has told GB News, every individual who arrives in the UK illegally is subject to robust security and identity checks. Where individuals are identified as a threat to national security or public safety, we take action and we remove them as swiftly as possible. Let us know your thoughts this evening. gbnews.com/yourso on anything from beans on toast to illegal migration. Going to have a quick look at them now. Still to come this evening on The Late Show Live.
4: We have to rely on ourselves. We can't rely on outside countries and outside sources.
0: Well, he said it then and he means it now. The Trump administration is expected to make major changes to NATO and the resources they provide. But can Britain and Europe really defend themselves without America? This is The Late Show Live, only on GB News.
5: We don't just need to change the sick note. We need to change the sick note culture.
0: Well, do you remember him? Do you know who that was?
1: No idea.
0: Do you know who that was?
6: That guy?
0: Yes.
6: Rishi Sunak.
0: Rishi Sunak, well done. How quickly we forget. He was a former Prime Minister.
6: You had me doubting myself, didn't you?
0: That was a message from former Prime Minister Rishi Sunak a few years ago. Do you know what? Be careful what you wish for, because we all wanted him out of office, and now I think most of us are taken back in a heartbeat. Tonight, it looks like the government has finally been listening, because the Labour government is saying that Britain's broken sick note system is set for a major overhaul, with new pilots focused on keeping people connected to work rather than simply signing them off. Ministers say the current process has become a box-ticking exercise, with more than 90% of fit notes declaring patients unfit for work, which I suppose they would. The reforms would see patients offered tailored support, including workplace adjustments and guidance from health professionals, in a move shifting Britain closer to a more US-style model focused on what people still can do, not just on what they can't do. Let's bring our panel in. Let's have a bit of transatlantic chat about this. Like, what happens here in America if you're ill, Angelina, and you go to your equivalent of a GP, your local doctor, what do you call them?
7: A primary care doctor,
0: right. You go to your primary care doctor and you say, I'm not feeling very well, I've got whatever it is, physical, mental, health issues, whatever. And do they write you a note to give to your employer? Is that how it would work?
7: It's on a case-to-case basis. It's up to the company. They set the rules. It's just varied. Some companies do require a note. Other companies don't really care. I mean, some companies in the U.S. have unlimited PTO. Now, that's another
0: tactic. What's a PTO?
7: PTO is paid time off. So unlimited PTO is another tactic. It's something that modern companies are using more, millennial companies, and actually it's proven that there's been studies done on it that when you give people unlimited PTO, they actually are using less PTO than when you are actually giving people 2.5 weeks or 3 sick days, right? That's something that companies will also give depending on, you know, sick days versus PTO. Unlimited PTO has been proven to help with that solution, because people actually end up working more because they don't feel like a race against the clock. Like, I need to use my sick days, I need to use my PTO days, and they just kind of get the flow.
0: And do you get paid for this unlimited time off in America?
7: Again, it depends on the company. I've worked at companies with unlimited PTO. I've worked at companies who won't pay you if you take a day off. That's being a contract factor. And then, of course, I've worked at companies who just offer, you know, 3 sick days and 2.5 weeks or that standard PTO, and you'll have to use those. Now, some companies, and I've heard that, they will require you to get a doctor's note to use a sick day, or maybe you're out of PTO. Then you need to have a doctor's note in order to get additional time off. Sometimes that can hurt your compensation, though. But again, it varies from company to company.
0: I think that's fascinating, Brits, down the line. Matthew, your reaction to unlimited time off was the same as mine then. I nearly fell off my chair. But I quite like the psychology, though, because as Angelina said, if your boss says, yeah, go for it, people tend not to abuse the system. I'm so sorry, but I don't think, British people would think like that.
2: Well, I don't know, because I don't know if they still do it. As Angela was saying it, I think Virgin Media or Virgin used to do this, or maybe still do it. And Richard Branson used to say he would see a similar effect, where it's almost like you're using it on fair usage. People wouldn't take the mick, but their mental health was better because they were having that work-life balance or whatever. I think with regards to the sick pay, this sort of sick note society we have at times over here, I think there's another aspect as well, certainly around mental health, where there's a psychology of people that feel, unless they're leaving with a box of something, tablets or otherwise, then they're not going to get fixed. And I think at times, doctors haven't had the confidence to prescribe fresh air, exercise and good food, because that will go some way, not for everybody, certainly the more serious cases, but activity is one of the most important things you can do when you're in that way. And I think antidepressants have their place, but we have people at the moment stuck on them, feeling like they can't move off them, and almost, you know, not moving on actually to the next bit of their lives.
0: I do you know, Candice, I mean, are we having another good news story from this Labour government tonight? Is that what's happening here? That actually this is another policy which is quite sensible, that they're not just going to allow people to be off on the sick, they're going to give them some sort of support. Have I read this correctly?
3: Yes, the return of common sense. This needs to happen, though. It's not caring to just sign people off work like this, sick, and just give up on them. You know, people need to be... If you actually care about someone, you want them to be working, you want them to be getting up in the morning, having a purpose, because the more that you wallow and you languish at home thinking that you're a victim, the worse your life is going to become. And so I really hope that we have this sort of attitudinal shift that says, actually, if you care about people, you say the tough things and you say, you know what, I'm not going to let you rot. I'm not going to let you sit at home and rot.
0: Yeah, I'm just reading some of the detail here. The Care Minister, Stephen Kinnock, has said NHS staff had repeatedly highlighted that the current FitNote system is not working for patients or clinicians who sign them off. These pilots mark the beginning of the end for that broken system, giving people personalised support, says Stephen Kinnock, to get them back into work and freeing up GPs from unnecessary admin so they can focus on what they do best, caring for their patients. I mean, it sounds like a great idea. I mean, we've also had, as you said, Matt, they've also changed the guidance as well, so that GPs can prescribe gym memberships now and talking therapies. I mean, I love this direction of travel. I'm not going to quite start a round of applause and a standing ovation for this Labour government just yet tonight, but it does feel like this is something quite sensible. But have they got the messaging right on this today? Because all we're talking about is Rachel Reeves being heckled by someone at a garage. If you go onto social media, that's the only clip that's doing the round today, and it seems like they've dropped several good news stories all in one day, and they're losing the impact from them, Matt.
2: I mean, you can't potentially foresee the fact that somebody's going to be giving dogs abuse to the Chancellor. You maybe predict that, you know, they're not very well liked at the moment, and it's a possibility.
0: Oh, we couldn't have seen that coming, Matthew Torbett.
2: Well, no, there's an argument that maybe you could. And I suppose it plays into the fact that still Keir Starmer at the moment doesn't have a Director of Communications, and that maybe is certainly a story of this government, that certainly what you would hear from Angela Rayner and others, that we haven't been loud enough in telling our story and the good things that we've been doing. This is certainly a step in the right direction. I would be a huge advocate of it, and I hope they shout it loudly all week.
0: Yeah, if you didn't see the clip today of Rachel Reeves, that's our Chancellor, that's your Scott Bessent here in America. I'm sure you know that. I don't want to patronise you, but I'm never quite sure. I do a lot of translating between these two countries. She went to make the announcement about reducing fuel duty at a garage today, and a white van man told her what for. And he didn't use some entirely pleasant words at him. But you could, if you were working for that Labour government, Matt, would you have put Rachel Reeves on a garage forecourt right now at the moment, knowing how desperately unpopular they are, she is, with all aspects of the population?
2: I think for the optics of a fuel duty cut, yes, I see why it would make sense. Whether you would do it closer to the end of the week in her constituency, where at least she's got some of the vote, I don't know. But, I mean, I'm in two minds, because I saw one edit and I thought, oh no, she's like sort of little Weasley nerd at school going, you don't tell me. And I thought, oh no, this is terrible. But then actually I saw a fuller edit and she sort of gave as good as she's got. She's, you know, politicians are nerds, end of story. So she's only going to be so much. But, you know, at least she's given something back rather than look at, she could have been silent, would be even worse.
0: Yeah, I know. But I just think, who put her in that position? How can they not have known that somebody in a white van was going to give her a mouthful? Somebody that hates her. Oh, I see what you mean. So your suggestion is that perhaps there are people working within the Labour Party comms department who sat back and went, this is going to be fun. Just watch this. They're going to be out anytime soon.
2: No such thing at all.
0: Well, she was very badly advised. And for me, it suggested that she's not reading the room again, that they don't know. You cannot put any of that cabinet out in public with cameras in front of their faces. Let's have a quick look at it as we're talking about it. If you haven't seen it, here it is.
8: British. Right. Very good.
9: Great.
8: Put that on the telly. Right. Yeah, no. Right.
0: I mean, yeah, she's got a bit of metal to her. You can see from that. Like, she took it on. But the thing is, what he was getting at, what he was doing shouting there, she said that was not good manners. It wasn't good manners. But the number of people at the United Kingdom rally at the weekend who were trying to articulate that what they don't feel is heard, their biggest frustration, they say, the government doesn't listen to us. That's what they were saying. It doesn't matter whether they care about migration or not, the people at the rally, whether they do or they don't, they care about. They just keep saying, no one's listening to us. And for her response to be like that, Candice, it made me cringe and a bit angry inside. You sort of wanted her to go, come here then, get out of your van, come and have a chat with me, tell me what's the matter, talk to me. That would have been a very powerful way to cope with that.
3: I totally agree. I don't think they quite understand the level of anger and sort of seething resentment that exists in the country. And I think that sort of person, that man, a tradesman, you know, patriotic, he would have been Labour's natural constituency. And the fact that those people are so angry and they're moved to shout in the street like that tells you everything you need to know.
0: Yeah, I think, I like to think, I mean, I know it's just difficult and it's a security risk and she's got the press there, but I think I'd have gone up to his window, knocked on his window and said, talk to me then. If you've got the testicles to shout across the forecourt, then tell me to my face what you really think and I'll listen. Matt, should you have done that?
1: You know, Bev, most of the viewers here will never meet a member of the cabinet in person. And so there is an audible and understandable frustration. And for someone to have the courage, look, I've driven by politicians that I've liked and disliked before, and it takes a lot of courage to say what you think to someone who is a representative of the government. And so kudos to him. Was it very British? Was he polite? No, but I think it is a manifestation of that frustration. And she could have turned it, again, she's a little nerdy in the video, but I think she could have turned it around and said, well, come over and let's have a conversation and let him air his grievance, which is legitimate, and then say, I understand how you feel. We're working on these policies and maybe we'll talk about this and that. And of course, they're throwing 7 or 8 policies against the wall over the last several days. And I think that would have been a significant opportunity for her and for Labour.
0: Yeah. What did you make of that interaction, Angelina, when you see it there? I mean, that's our Scott Bessent on a forecourt, basically, being heckled by a white van man.
7: Yeah, I mean, you know, I see people, like, in America, people will run into different political events or, like, maybe even a gathering at a restaurant to, like, go berate a politician. This is much more common in America. To piggyback off of what Matt said, like, I'm a journalist, so I'm never insulting a politician to their face, right? Just approaching it from a point of understanding. But, yeah, this could have been totally an opportunity for her if she did de-escalate the situation and she was able to form some kind of connection with that person who was terrorizing her. That would have been remarkable for her.
0: And she could have said, turn my mic off. She could have said, I don't want these cameras. I'm going to go and talk to him, and gone up to his window and had a private conversation with him. That's what the nation is crying out for, that sort of interaction, that authentic connection with a government who seemed to embody the detached elites more than any other government that I can remember in living memory. And they are a socialist Labour Party. That's the bit that makes no sense. Right, let me know at home what you think. GBnews.com/yoursay. Let's have a quick look at some of the other main news headlines here in America tonight.

unbelievable scenes. A car exploded near Wall Street today after initially just catching fire in Lower Manhattan. It sent thick black smoke into the air. It was close to one of New York City's busiest areas. Emergency services rushed to the scene and put the fire out eventually. But yeah, very scary. A lot of you saying that looks like an electric car to me. I wonder if it was. Also tonight, TikTok influencer, what do you mean you've never heard of her? Gabby Gonzalez and her father have been arrested over an alleged plot to murder her ex-boyfriend, a guy called Jack Avery, who sings a song called Why Don't We? The influencer, she has nearly 900,000 followers, was arrested by officials in LA on Monday, and her father, Francisco Gonzalez, was also arrested on the same day on an out-of-state fugitive warrant. In other news, former US Congressman Barney Frank, who was one of the first known openly gay representatives, has died aged 86. He was a Democrat who represented Southern Massachusetts in the House of Representatives for over three decades. And finally,

0: Back in the UK, Welsh singer Duffy has just confirmed that she's making a music comeback after a decade, over a decade after that last record was released. She's remained out of the public eye since the early 2000s after being kidnapped, drugged and sexually abused. Oh, I'd forgotten that. Great song. I'd totally forgotten that story. Yeah, she's been out of the public eye for 10 years. Well, good for her coming back. Still to come this evening on The Late Show Live.
1: We weren't really running against Ed Gowron. We weren't running against Donald Trump. We were running for what we believe in.
0: This story is massive here in America tonight. It is a vicious election that was held in Kentucky and it sent shockwaves across America. It could also offer a stark warning to reform UK. More on that in just a moment. Also, still ahead tonight.
2: We need to do more. We're not protecting children enough.
0: There's Starmer again, trying to ban stuff, this time children from social media altogether. New research uncovered a disturbing new side effect that experts say could be directly linked to endless scrolling online. That's coming up shortly. This is The Late Show Live. No adverts, remember. First, though, before all of that, the Trump administration is reportedly preparing to reduce the number of American troops committed to NATO's collective defense force. Officials are expected to tell allies at a NATO defense policy meeting on Friday that Washington will scale back its role in the force model, which is a pool of forces available to repel an attack on a member state, amid growing pressure for European nations to take on more of their own security, the burden of it. It remains unclear how quickly the US will reduce its commitment, but President Trump has previously ordered the withdrawal of 5,000 troops from Germany, and the Pentagon recently cancelled the deployment of 4,000 soldiers to Poland. Currently, there are roughly 36,000 American troops in Germany, 12,500 in Italy, 10,000 in Poland, and 3,500 in Spain. With me now is former U.S. Navy Rear Admiral Mike Hewitt. Mike, thank you for joining me. How significant is it that America are talking about withdrawing troops and, in fact, have said that they aren't? There's about 4,000 troops that were going to Poland. They're now not going to send them. What does it tell us about this administration's vision for defense?
3: I think it tells us a lot of things. I think there's some deep-seated differences between many of the nations in NATO, particularly the UK, France, Germany, and the US when it comes to national security. And I think some of this goes all the way back to the invasion of Ukraine by Russia, where many of the NATO allies, and including President Biden, sat on the sideline and watched Russia prepare to invade Ukraine. And so I think what President Trump is indicating is that there needs to be a reset, perhaps more importantly, of NATO's vision of itself than the U.S.'s commitment to the country. And I also think that he's looking for more burden sharing among the European allies and America. Right now, the U.S. provides 62% of the total NATO defense spend among the 30 nations. And so I think it tells me two things. One, there needs to be a reset of the vision of NATO to more come in alignment with U.S. national security interests. And perhaps the war in Iran really uncovered some deep-seated differences and maybe a lack of moral clarity between our European allies in the United States when they refused to allow us to operate out of their bases that we've established for 50 years in support of our Iran effort. We didn't ask them to help us with the war, but they certainly made it harder for us in those first 60 days.
0: Absolutely. And in fact, J.D. Vance, vice president, was asked at the briefing yesterday when he stood in for Caroline Leavitt by a Polish reporter who was very animated about the fact that Poland wasn't going to get 4,000 troops that they'd been promised. And this is a huge issue over there in Poland. And J.D. Vance's answer was unequivocal. And he said, "We love the Polish people. We want to promote European ownership, sovereignty and integrity. In other words, we're done looking after Europe. It is time for Europe to stand on their own two feet." That's the message we keep getting. And it doesn't seem on it doesn't seem that it's lacking compassion, but it's almost a version of sort of tough love across the world. It is time for you now to stand up for yourselves. We have sustained you for too long, and we can't guarantee that we can do it forever. I wonder whether the European leaders are concerned about that, or do they take that rallying cry and feel empowered by it?
3: I would hope they feel a rallying cry and empowered by it, perhaps because of their lack of defense spending over the last several decades, living on the backs of U.S. defense, and then realizing when they need to put to sea to protect their own forces in Eastern Med after the invasion and the attacks in Iran, they couldn't even get a ship to sea. And so I think what we're really seeing here is perhaps some inward lurking by the NATO nations that they do need to have a stronger defense. The threats from NATO, or threats to NATO, aren't just Russia. It's communism, it's China. And unfortunately, many of the NATO leaders were more focused on climate change and social issues at the expense of having a strong defense. And I think in general, the Western European allies are becoming feckless. And I think the president wants to see them kind of lash up their own bootstraps and get back to what we needed them to be, which is self-reliant, but also a great ally of America.
0: Yeah, and I think that message from America is loud and clear. Thank you so much, Mike. Mike Hewitt there, former US Navy Rear Admiral. Thanks for joining us this evening. Let me talk to my panel about this. I think Mike makes a good point there. And actually, what it makes me consider, Matthew, is that schism between America and Europe has never been sort of more obvious and visual as it is right now. America is, we've joked about that, they're trying to fix the world, but ultimately you get the feeling they do want to eventually just come back to America first once they've got a few jobs done. And when that is done, they want Europe to be able to defend itself.
4: Well, you know, as you recall, Bev, Secretary of State Marco Rubio went to Europe and made a grand speech about how Europe can be great. One of the things that I think about when I think about our foreign presence abroad in bases and in military entanglements with our allied nations is the sheer economic activity that happens when you drop 5,000, 12,000, 15,000 American servicemen and women into a place like Germany, across Germany. What kind of economic activity that then supports the European nanny state that exists in a country like that? I think there is a subversive or a subconscious desire to pull back that economic activity and force some nations maybe to reconsider the form of government they're embracing, particularly member states in the European Union.
0: Matt Talbot, what do you make of that accusation, the nanny state governments of Europe? But the point about the economics is a good one. I'll let you say, if you've got 10,000 troops in Italy, your point, Matt, then therefore they need services, they need supplies, they need they will shop in that town. They will exist as citizens in that area. I imagine they're a pretty good addition to any European town, Matt.
5: Yes, you would say so. And I think the argument if it was an argument over, you know, you guys need to start contributing more, I sort of hear that argument. I suppose the other side of that is America's the big cheese. So if you're the boss, well, then it's sort of on you as well to put your own things in, because ultimately it's you that's got the most to lose, I would argue. With NATO looking in on itself, as the previous guest just said, I think there has been a couple of mistakes made, but at the same time, I think this is largely, going off President Trump's statements more recently, this is about Greenland, because NATO stood up to him and didn't want him to go and take a sovereign land, which is ironic considering J.D. Vance's comments yesterday about we want sovereignty and we want to respect that, unless it's someone else's country. And the other aspect is, we're splitting hairs a little bit with the use of US air bases, but when it comes to Donald Trump saying you didn't get involved with us, you didn't come to our aid, NATO is a defensive force. Nobody attacked a NATO country, therefore there isn't that need to respond. I think he was annoyed that he went in on his own, and ultimately the Strait of Hormuz is closed and he's still on his own.
0: Yeah, no, it's a very good point, Angelina. What do you make of that relationship, NATO and America?
6: I mean, as we detach more away from NATO, you see, again, we go to Mark Carney's statements that he's made earlier this year, making way for the middle powers, or room for the middle powers. And you're seeing a lot more European countries visit China. Yeah. So you've had a number of Europeans go that route. So again, as Matt said, we are the big honcho. We are the big cheese. Do we still want to be the world, the world leader, or do we want, European nations to have to depend more on China? Or do we want to isolate our allies a bit more?
5: And Candace, actually, on
0: what
5: that,
0: do you think?
5: Oh, sorry. Very quickly, who benefits from this if it was to weaken NATO? It isn't Donald Trump necessarily. Who benefits and is rubbing their hands is Vladimir Putin and Xi Jinping, because they would love nothing more than a weakened defence force in Europe. And if Donald Trump thinks it won't come to his door eventually, Danish Secret Service have been very clear over the next few years they would expect Russia to continue to try to take Ukraine. They will do that and then move on to Poland, where they may need those 4,000 troops at the bare minimum.
0: Yeah. Candace, your thoughts?
7: Yeah, I think, I agree so much with what Matt in America said. I think that, Marco Rubio came over to Europe, made an incredible speech about, he had a vision for a revitalized West, Europe and America together. And I think that the European countries have just sort of rejected it. I feel like we're always wallowing in some sort of malaise. Like, we feel like, our best days are behind us and we can't act in the world anymore. And I think that what Israel and the US did in Iran was the right thing to do. We cannot let them have a nuclear weapon. And I could not believe that European countries made their stand on this. And I think that Donald Trump pulling back from NATO was 100% foreseeable after some of the things that they said. And I just did not understand it. I did not know why they couldn't be pragmatic about the whole thing.
0: Yeah, well, a lot of people have said that. Now, moving on, still to come this evening on The Late Show Live, one of the only Republicans willing to publicly defy Donald Trump on several issues has been brutally taken down. So tonight, what does Thomas Massie's crushing defeat tell all of us? And why it could be a warning for reform. Also, still to come this evening, Harry and Meghan are celebrating 8 years of marriage with a flood of never-before-seen wedding photos. But as the glossy images go public, so do fresh questions about the Sussexes' increasingly Hollywood-style royal brand. Why the show in us now? Kinsey Schofield is going to be talking to me about that, and we know that you love Kinsey. Don't go anywhere. We just like to keep you awake. Ding, ding, ding. It just wakes you up. If you're nodding off on the sofa, we've just woken you up. Right, let's delve into the main stories in the front of tomorrow's newspapers, shall we? Starting with the front of the Daily Mail, which is reporting that a Russian fighter jet flew within 20 feet of an RAF rivet joint aircraft, thought to be the closest confrontation between the country's air forces. The incident was reported on the same day that the government was accused of watering down sanctions on Russian oil. Are we going to talk about that story? Okay. Now, I don't know much about this story at the moment, so bear with me while we have a look. Maybe my London panel are aware of what happened here.
8: Sure.
0: Matthew?
5: The loosening of the sanctions. I'm yet to see why you're rewarding Vladimir Putin. I appreciate Keir Starmer is in a tricky bind at the moment domestically. The Iran war has only ratcheted that up further. Maybe he's run out of time to keep blaming Donald Trump and I did well to stand up to him because it isn't sort of playing well anymore. This sort of stuff with regards to the plane, Russia have been doing for a long time now, just sort of, I suppose it's willy waving and sort of, we can do this if we want. We've seen it with the tankers in the channel, going down to try and sort of test cables and try and damage cables. And part of me sort of thinks, well, if they want to do that, that's fine, because their armed forces is quite depleted at the moment in the Ukrainian war. And if they're taking more and more things away from that, well, it sort of probably benefits Ukraine and therefore maybe the rest of us. So No, it's more of the same from the Russians. It's a very familiar tactic. It just concerns me we may be, you know, further boosting their coffers somewhat more with this loosening of sanctions.
7: Yes.
0: See, the reason I'm a bit baffled by this story, well, A, I'm reading it for the first time now, but also I just think this is what are the Daily Mail doing here, right? What are the Daily Mail doing with this headline? So they're telling us again to be terrified of Russia, fair enough, but they're also basically saying that Labour, this is an anti-Labour story, because they're saying this is the same day. But that's my point. But they're kicking sand in everyone's eyes, aren't they? I don't like that. Labour was accused of funding Moscow's war machine against Ukraine by watering down sanctions on Russian oil. But look how scary Russia is, because it nearly crashed into one of our planes. And like you say, Matt, they do this kind of near-miss stuff all the time. Go on, Matthew. Yeah,
4: brand new stuff for me here, too. But this is often what we see from powers that are adversarial to Western values. We see this in North Korea. We see it with Russia. We see it with China, particularly in its relationship with Taiwan. The kind of saber rattling, and who is to blame, and what happens if they're empowered? I'm not quite sure what's going on with the front page.
0: But that's why I'm a bit baffled. Candice, can you shed any light on this story, do you think?
7: Yes. Yeah. Well, it seems to be about it is. It's an attack on Labour. It's basically saying, you know, you're lifting sanctions, yet they're our big foe. Look what they're doing. But I think what the Ukraine war has exposed is that Russia is not quite the formidable military power it likes to think it is. But I also think as well, I do worry that Britain doesn't project enough strength. And this is why they think that they can do what they do.
0: Yeah, yeah. Angelina, do you want to come in on this bizarre Russia nearly crashes into a British plane story on the same day that Labour are talking about lifting sanctions?
6: Yeah, I mean, yeah, exactly what everyone said. You know, Russia is possibly pulling a stunt. I'm not really sure what's going on here. But we should definitely be concerned about Russia. I think that the EU should definitely be concerned about Russia. UK should be definitely concerned about Putin and his possible expansion plans into Europe.
0: I do want to look at the front page of The Guardian, though, as well, because there's a really, really sad story about three girls that died in the sea, which we'll look at in the next hour. You might have seen that story. Really bizarre. It was three young women who were found drowned in the sea off the south coast of the UK. And we now know who they are and what happened. More to come in the next hour, including that story and also this.
1: We weren't really running against Ed Gowron. We weren't running against Donald Trump. We were running for what we believe in.
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9: Hello, good morning. Welcome to your latest GB News weather update brought to you from the Met Office. Rain and cloud across northern areas through today. We'll feel warm wherever you are, but particularly in the south where there will be a bit more sunshine. And there's more of that sunshine to come as we head towards the bank holiday weekend. We've still got this weather front, though, pushing up to the north and east through this afternoon. Outbreaks of rain, relatively light, but there will be quite a lot of cloud around with this weather front as well. When further rain pushes up towards Ireland, Northern Ireland, up through Irish Sea coast, there'll be a lot of cloud this afternoon. In the south and east, it will feel quite warm in the sunshine, temperatures climbing towards the mid-20s, and those temperatures will only rise over the next few days. Now, through this evening, that rain continues to push up across more northwestern areas, so there's still going to be quite a lot of cloud around, particularly across western coasts. I think the east will see some clearer spells, but a risk of the odd burst of showery rain. Quite mild wherever you are this evening, 16 or 15 degrees for many northern areas, still in the 20s though, as we look further south, where there'll be some late evening sunshine with high pressure starting to build in for many central and southern areas of the UK as those weather fronts push further and further north. So it will become more widely drier as we head into Friday. Still, as I mentioned, quite a lot of cloud up through Irish Sea coast, so a bit of a murky start for some western coasts. Across the east though, a clear and dry start to the day, temperatures in the mid-teens for many of us to start the day as well, so a pretty mild night to come Thursday night into Friday morning. Now, the sunshine continues for many central and eastern areas through Friday. In the west, there will be a bit more cloud. I think it will still feel quite bright, actually, though, across parts of Wales and the southwest. And that rain, after a damper start to the day, it does turn drier across far northern areas, but still cooler than elsewhere across Northern Ireland and the northwest of Scotland, but 28 degrees in the southeast.
8: Today, clouds overhead, totals in within. 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
0: Welcome back to The Late Show Live. Oh, he was there. There you are. I've had a very hot, long day today. Ben Leo and I have been filming on an open-top bus for membership. We've done a brilliant film behind the scenes. And so we will bring you that very soon. But I've been outside in 90 degrees all day. Sorry about that. Right, moving on. News stories. Castro charged. Cuba's former president, Raul Castro, is charged with murdering American civilians in a Cold War-era airstrike.
30: Charging Raul Castro and several others with conspiracy to kill U.S. nationals.
0: This story is very big here in the US tonight. Donald Trump's handpicked candidate has crushed Republican rebel Thomas Massie in a brutal MAGA loyalty test, also raising questions about Reform UK in Britain.
1: We weren't really running against Ed Gowron. We weren't running against Donald Trump. We were running for what we believe in.
0: The great screen lockdown, Britain tonight edging even further towards an Australian-style social media ban for children.
2: We need to do more. We're not protecting children enough.
0: And the royal love story that we've maybe had enough of. Harry and Meghan are celebrating 8 years of marriage. Who'd have thought they'd get to 8 years? And they're showing us in celebration some never-before-seen wedding snaps. Why now? I'm going to talk to Kinsey Schofield about that. I'm Bev Turner. This is The Late Show Live.

0: Yes, as I said then, Ben, Leo and I have been doing some extra filming for you today. We've done a lovely little package for you about seeing around Washington DC. We want to take you with us to some of our favourite places, and it involves places like the White House, the Washington Memorial, this city. We just have a minute. I know this isn't in the script, but this city is so beautiful. The architecture here is so incredible, Matthew.
1: It's absolutely beautiful, and what a tremendous opportunity for some of the viewers to be able to see you and the personalities. You and Ben together in Washington, D.C. It's probably a must watch. I can't wait to see it.
0: We were so hot. I can't describe. It was 90 degrees. It's like 36, 37 degrees here today. We were on an open-top bus. We were dying of heat exhaustion, but it's so worth it. This city, Angelina, is gorgeous.
2: Yeah, I mean, it's beautiful. And I love watching the monuments and the Capitol building and the White House during sunset because the white buildings just absorb the colors of the sunset and they turn pink and orange. And it's just so beautiful. But I feel like it's all a bit too new for you being British, right? All the buildings have been
0: They're less than 250 years old. Yeah, you're amateurs.
2: A bit too modern.
0: Absolute amateurs. Yeah, but it's just so beautiful. You can see them behind me. We will let you know. Ben is obviously on air tomorrow night, and we'll let you know when that video is going to be online. Right, moving on to this big story, been trailing it all evening. President Donald Trump has helped crush another Republican critic after his hand-picked candidate, Ed Gallrein, a former Navy SEAL, defeated Congressman Thomas Massie in one of the most expensive and bitter primary races in modern American history. More than $33 million was spent after Massie publicly broke with Trump over spending and the Epstein files, with the president personally targeting him for months and warning Republicans against defying him. And tonight, the result is raising questions far beyond Kentucky. Because as Nigel Farage's Reform UK continues to rise in Britain, could America be showing us what happens when political movements become built around loyalty to one dominant leader? You have been there this week, Matthew Hurt. Tell us what it's been like, and would you tell our British audience why this story is so huge?
1: There are a couple of important points I want to make, Bev. In the United States, we have a winner-take-all, first-past-the-post, two-party system. Anybody who wants to play in American politics does it either in the Republican Party or in the Democrat Party. That is not the case in parliamentary-style governments where you can establish a third or fourth or fifth party. And so what we end up seeing is a bit of ideological diversity within and among the Republican and the Democratic Party. Now, what is interesting to note is that on the issues, Thomas Massie voted with President Trump 91% of the time. But on several important issues, in particular issues that I've spoken about on this show before, the Epstein files, which have taken down dozens of government leaders, business leaders, and others in Europe, Thomas Massie was one of the only voices in Congress who was raising awareness. On the issue of foreign surveillance, and in fact domestic surveillance, Thomas Massie often broke with the party. And on the issue of spending, we are spending our way into $39 trillion and more into debt. And so he raised these questions, and what often happened on the floor of the House of Representatives, rather than exciting question time, Thomas Massie would engage in procedural maneuvers to either hold up a vote or to force a vote. And this happened in March of 2020 when COVID onset. The Speaker of the House at the time, Democrat Nancy Pelosi, wanted the members of Congress to vote by what they call unanimous consent without being in the chamber to lock down the country. And Thomas Massie drove to Washington, D.C. and forced an in-person vote. He's a very important figure in Republican politics. This was an unfortunate and expensive race. I was in Kentucky for a week. Thomas has been a friend of mine for 14 days, for 14 years. And this is what is so important in American politics is people are involved cyclically. Thomas got involved during the Ron Paul libertarian wave in 2008 and 2012. And he's off the scene after about 7 months. And that was one of the things he said last night at his concession speech. speech. You know, I exposed more than a dozen Epstein people involved with Epstein over the last 6 months. I've got 7 more months to go. So I think he's going to get a little more what he used to call sassy with Massey. I think he's going to get a little more sassy on the floor of the House.
0: So how would you describe his politics? So he's kind of like, he's a true sort of libertarian, really, isn't he? But he's not MAGA, but he's conservative.
1: Well, he endorsed President Trump in 2024. Mm-hmm. He supported the president in the past, and on 9 out of 10, 91% of the time, he votes with Republicans. When it comes to foreign intervention, like what's going on in Iran, when it comes to the Epstein files, when it comes to ridiculous spending, he breaks with the party, and I think that's really what upset the president.
0: Yeah. Angelina, what do you make of it? How familiar are you with Thomas Massey? What do Americans think of him?
2: Yeah, I mean, everyone knows Thomas Massey. Thomas Massey is incredibly popular. He's popular internationally. Yeah. You know, people talk about this man because a lot of people, they don't like leftist politics. And Thomas Massey was a Republican, a conservative, that he did break away from the Trump agenda. So he's like, no, we are going to call out the Epstein files. You know, we are going to talk about, Thomas Massey talks a lot about how different organizations tied to Israel were donating to his opposition, right? So he says, talking about America first policies over Israel first policies have been, you know, super problematic to his campaign. It's also an interesting thing, though, is he lost by a small margin, and with voters 55 and under, he won by a landslide. So it's showing the big shift in the MAGA party. Now, look, it's important.
0: Tell me those numbers again. The age groups.
2: So 55 and under, Massey won by a landslide. Over 55, that was for Trump's back candidate. I even saw one interview where someone asked an older woman, why did you vote for this candidate? And she's like, I don't really know anything about him, but Trump said that I should vote for him, so I did. So you're seeing the older generation kind of tied to that MAGAism, where you're seeing the newer generation. And that's what I loved about Thomas Massey's speech last night. Something that he said last night was that the future is not about bipartisan politics, right? He gives a hopeful note for the future that, and this is something that I think MAGA and Trump administration really need to look at when they're thinking about their presidential legacy. Because remember, this is a small district in Northern Kentucky, right? Now look at the Republican Party more on a mass scale nationwide. Thomas Massey has a huge following, and he got tons of donations from people from states from all around the U.S. You had people travel, like Matt, for example, you had people traveling to go and support this campaign, to go knock door to door, to go speak to voters. So just the national presence that Thomas Massey was able to pull in this tiny district in Northern Kentucky, where again, it's not representative of the American population, and he is winning the young vote by a landslide. And a lot of conservative voters right now feel politically homeless. And you hear me speaking with a lot of passion about this because, as I've spoken before, as I come from a conservative background, I know a lot of these voters who are very frustrated with the current system. They feel politically homeless. They don't feel like they belong with the right anymore and the MAGA political agenda, and they definitely don't feel at home with the right. And Massey was that face. He's that new voice of hope for the conservative party. So yeah, this is a very telling race, and I don't think it's the end for Massey.
0: I'm not massively familiar with him, although I know that he's somewhat of an idol to my kind of libertarian anti-lockdown, anti-vaxxer crowd. A lot of my friends think he's the hero incarnate, Thomas Massey, but he's largely not come across my radar. How about you guys in the UK? Candice, are you familiar with Thomas Massey?
3: Yes, I am. Yeah, I know who he is. Although lately, I must say, just watching from Britain, I feel like he's sort of taken a bit of a conspiratorial turn. And I think that some of his language, particularly around Israel, has been alarming. And American Jewish friends of mine have really been concerned about it, you know, the rise of what they think is anti-Semitism on the rise in American politics, and you know that certain factions in the Republican Party are moving away from Israel.
0: Yeah, I mean, I don't. Is it anti-Semitism though, Matthew, or Hurt, or is it anti-Netanyahu foreign policy? Because the two are quite different.
1: I do think that as a non-interventionist libertarian, Thomas Massey was very skeptical of any and all foreign aid, including to Ukraine, including to Israel, and especially the situation in Iran. And I think that's where we saw the dichotomy, as was just explained, between voters over 55, supporting Ed Gallrein, the gentleman who won the primary, and voters under 55 overwhelmingly supporting Thomas Massie. But there's a serious policy conversation to be had about Israel's role in foreign policy adventurism that I think doesn't stray to anti-Semitism. And I think that there are some individuals, and certainly nobody on this program tonight, but some individuals who would immediately say, oh, you'd like to criticize foreign policy involved with Israel, that's anti-Semitic. And I think the debate in the United States got a little blurry in this primary.
0: Matt Torbit, the point I made about the fact that if you have one person, be that President Trump or Nigel Farage, who is this big, larger-than-life kind of talismanic character, the likes of Thomas Massie can become a needle in their side, and they can actually do quite a lot of damage.
4: Of course they can. And in fact, we've not quite seen the same in the Labour Party. But I remember on election night saying a large PLP is not necessarily a happy one. That is more people you've got to try and keep happy. And as we've seen in blocks with the Labour Party, we've had these sort of rebellions from the backbenchers. So they can be thorns in your side. I think the most amazing thing about this is it's the most expensive primary ever. The ad spend alone was $33 million. AIPAC, obviously involved with the American Israelis put $7 million alone in, or $9 million, and Trump's lot put $7 million in. Crazy level. I remember standing for trying to be a parliamentary candidate for the Labour Party. I think the max you could spend was about $2,000. It just looks like a pittance in comparison. And I'm not absolutely au fait with Thomas Massie, but he's been on President Trump's hit list for a while. And as we know, Trump totally. I mean, he makes he holds a grudge like the elephant that never forgot. Looks like it's got early onset compared to President Trump. Totally. I mean, he makes he holds a grudge like the elephant that never forgot. Looks like it's got early onset

0: President Trump, as he was on his way out the door in the first term, was defeated. Not only was he defeated, he came in third place. Several weeks prior to that, in Indiana, there were seven state Senate elections, and President Trump, they basically refused to redistrict these seven or eight state senators, and President Trump's back candidates defeated five incumbents. So yes, President Trump weighs heavily into these primaries, and especially if it has something to do with a policy or something that he's trying to get across the finish line in Washington.
1: Does the situation in Kentucky, though, the fact that Trump's guy won, does it show that you have to have Trump's backing? Like, it's still effectively, it's not these individuals that are going to win these primaries. It is still the name of President Trump is going to win these seats for you. And boy, do you need him on side.
0: I think that perhaps you can make that argument in some of these races. I think what it will especially do to any Republican who gets elected in November in the midterms is it will silence any dissent among Republicans in the House of Representatives, our lower chamber. And if the Republicans hold the chamber by one or two votes, you're not going to have somebody like a Thomas Massey who is going to hold up an issue on process.
1: Well, very interesting. How was Thomas Massey when he got beaten? We saw some of the speech there. He didn't look sort of defeated. He was still talking about the fact that what he had stood on was principle. Now,
0: well, encouraged. He's a kind guy, and I'll say this: he gets to go back to his farm for a little bit and spend time with his wife and the kids. And there's plenty of things for him to do. He's an MIT educated engineer, and I'm sure he can build some robots.
1: Does this situation? This case, this story, Angelina, play into the hands of those who say that President Trump cannot work with anybody that's even slightly disagrees with him, that he's got dictator tendencies, etc. How will this be used by the left?
2: I mean, that's interesting. I look at all the places that did win. I think that's an important focus. Like, they all are specifically right-leaning areas. Louisiana, Indiana is extreme. That's where Mike Pence is from. But yes, of course, if you don't have blind loyalty to Trump, you're ousted. Look at what happened to Mike Pence. Speaking of the devil, look what happened to him. So look at, definitely 100%. Trump requires 100% blind loyalty. So I'm not sure how the Democrats will play this, but it is worrisome for, again, the Republican Party, because they're building a party based on this blind loyalty. And I think we've spoken about this before, Beth. What happens when this legacy, they are talking about 2028 and the next presidential election. If it is not Trump, then will it even hold the same kind of power over the people in order to push to a presidential win?
1: Yeah, I'm just looking at some of the messages coming in here. Caitlin Cumming, GBNews.com / your say. I'll come to those in just a moment. Let's just quickly move on, though. Still to come this evening, Harry and Meghan are celebrating 8 years of marriage by releasing a series of never-before-seen wedding pictures, giving the public a fresh glimpse inside the royal fairy tale that, frankly, they walked away from. Don't go anywhere.
3: Need to do more. We're not protecting children enough. So the question for me is not whether we do something, we are going to do something. We're also working on things like addictive, because algorithms in social media that try to keep adults and children on social media for 0 to 2 year olds, there shouldn't really be any screen time at all. Then from 2 to 5, what we're suggesting in the guidelines is about an hour a day and no more.
1: That was a really strange day. The Prime Minister, just a few weeks ago, talking about screen time with mums and a load of toddlers walking around. He lost the room, didn't he, frankly? Because MPs are calling for a legal ban on social media for under 16s, warning that tech firms cannot be trusted to regulate themselves. A cross-party committee says online harms facing children are now widespread, severe and systemic, pointing to bullying, exploitation and addictive platform features. The report also backs stricter phone rules in schools, with ministers expected to bring forward legislation on social media restrictions later this year. And also breaking tonight, a new report has found that the instant success felt from social media is fueling a quitting culture amongst a younger generation. Well, I could have told them that. Right, let's come to our panel on this. Social media ban, Angelina, is it up to the government to decide whether teenagers should

0: or should not, or younger, like under 16s, teens and children should use social media? Because you know what? They're just going to find a way around it anyway.
1: I mean, it's really, really a hard question. Like, look at today's, you know, day and age. First of all, let's talk about Sweden. Sweden moved away recently from digital learning because just digital learning, not social media, which is its own toxic bubble, but just digital learning hinders mental development, reading comprehension, and other intellectual development. So just that, let alone social media, opening that Pandora's box. Now you also have the problem of extremism. I might even take it a step further and say, hey, I don't think kids should be on video game platforms where there's interaction with strangers and you can have conversations with strangers. There should be an age restriction as that as well. It's because even, again, you just saw two youths in San Diego who were radicalized online. They literally, the teenagers I read, they met on a gaming console. So you have this radicalization. And then for the women, or the young girls, it's also very problematic. You have kind of all these girls looking the same, wearing the same makeup, trying to achieve the same beauty standards, having different insecurities, and the way that social media algorithms work, right? So if I'm on TikTok and I want to maybe lose a bit of weight, get a bit healthier, all of a sudden I'm going to see video after video after video about, you know, something related to diets or how I can lose more weight or how I can look better or how they call it maxing, right? Looks maxing. That's the new trend that the teenagers are doing, is they post photos of themselves on the internet or in group chats, social media, being like, how can I look max? And that's openly asking for critiques from the public on how attractive they are and what they can do to make themselves more attractive.
0: It's just grotesque. The thing that I remember hearing a story once where about one of the social media companies, Instagram or one of them. What the phone can do, if a teenage girl, let's say, takes a selfie, or any of us actually, takes a selfie and they don't like it and they go, and they delete that selfie, the phone knows in that moment of vulnerability and insecurity about how they look to push a product on them. So it might be a new lipstick, a new mascara, a moisturizer with products in it, which frankly, 11-year-old skin shouldn't be nowhere near. And that is so pernicious that I start to lean towards the government banning it for under 16s. But Matthew, I'm deeply uncomfortable with that, of course, because how do you verify who you are? You have to show your face. You have to declare a photograph to show that you're under 16. And that, frankly, cannot be done unless we're all doing it and then we're all signed up to the system.
2: Yeah, Bev, you make an excellent point here. I just tend to side with individuals making decisions for themselves, or in this case, parents making decisions for their children. And when you are a regulator, when you are the hammer, everything looks like a nail, and especially in a Labor government. There are people, maybe not right now, but certainly tomorrow morning, who will go into the office and think, how can I regulate this? And if we regulate Instagram and Facebook and X and whatever else, what else can we regulate? And I just trend against government bureaucrats regulating activity that should be the responsibility of the individual, or in this instance, of the parents.
0: This is one of those questions, Matt, that, as you know, it really, I'm very conflicted about it, because with my libertarian hat on, I don't want the government banning anything, but I can also, as a parent of three, I know the damage it does. I know the addiction it causes to these kids. What do we do about it?
3: I mean, I believe, and I haven't seen the more recent figures, that they've seen some good signs in Australia with the ban that they've had. And I appreciate that there are ways around this, and kids aren't daft. They're always cleverer than what we give them credit for, certainly. I know I was, compared to my parents, and that just carries on with the next lot. But I know there has been a shift down of people not using it. I'm also hearing in this country about kids obviously handing their phones in at the start of the school day. Lots of them now having them taken off them. Lots of schools are complying with that. And then they're leaving school, having had a good day socialising, and sort of going, I don't really need the phone. And kids are turning away. I actually think the broader story, maybe it's just because it's that time in the morning now and I'm getting grumpy, we need to ban adults off social media. Because People's attention spans have gone to the wall, right? And I know we've got an increase of ADHD and other stuff like that. Nobody can focus. Nobody can not have a conversation without quickly checking who that is that's texting. It is melting people's minds, and we're becoming angrier as a society. And I get the struggle with regulation, but at the same time, if they are going to game the algorithm to the point where it's going to provoke that visceral reaction from people, I don't know what else we can do other than aim to regulate.
0: We have not, as a species of human beings, had enough conversations from the moment these mobile phones arrived as to what it was going to do to us. Literally, physiologically, neurologically, we have so been caught napping. I don't know what government it would have been in power when we all started normalising mobile phones. Would it have been Tony Blair? When did you get your first mobile phone, Candice?
4: Gee, I mean, that was a long time ago. But I mean, it was like before social media. I mean, it was like very basic. You could text. You could play Snake on it. I mean, you weren't really that addicted to it.
0: I think it was about 95, 96 when I first had mine, and I held off for quite a long time. I think I had a Nokia brick. What about you, Matthew?
2: I mean, I played Snake with Nokia, but I remember in having a cell phone in high school so that I could contact and be in touch with my parents. But it was really the iPhone, you know, when Steve Jobs went to the stage and said, this is going to revolutionize technology by combining all of these things. And now, you know, many of these games or apps are incentivized to get you to stay engaged. And in some instances, they're in-app purchases and other things like that that then keep you involved and engaged. So we've come a long way, and I think 20 to 25 years, the phone has become ubiquitous. And it isn't just a phone to call your mom or your dad. It's a phone that connects you to absolutely everything.
0: I think the only way we can do it is personal responsibility.
4: Yeah.
0: Yesterday morning, it's the only way we can do it is just to take responsibility, like we do with our diet and our exercise and our sleep and how much we drink or whatever it is. We've got to return to a messaging that nobody else is going to do this for you. You have to somehow find the willpower to do it yourself. I have two mobile phones here. I have an American one and I have a British one, right? I can't work them terribly well here, and I ran out of data. Let me just give you a little anecdote. Yesterday, it's a bloody nightmare, right? I ran out of data on both of them. At the same time, I haven't paid the Wi-Fi bill in my apartment because I have no time to do anything. So yesterday morning, no Wi-Fi in my house when I woke up, nothing. Do you know what I did? I read a few pages of a book with my cup of tea in the morning. I couldn't even turn on the TV because the TV's connected to the Wi-Fi. And I realized after like a couple of hours in the house, I washed my bed sheets and I unstacked the dishwasher. I did all the usual stuff I did. But I wasn't being constantly drawn back and interrupted all the time because it was difficult and I was anxious because I hadn't spoken to the family and I knew I needed to get into the office quickly so I could start dealing with work and everything else. There was that anxiety, but the mental clarity that I had was extraordinary, and that was just like in 3 or 4 hours of not being able to go back repeatedly to my phone. And I thought, I've got to make a habit of this. I've got to start every day if I can without my phone for a while. Am I going to have the willpower to do it? No, of course I'm not going to have the willpower to do it. Of course I'm not, because I'm constantly going to feel taken back to them. And I said to my children, I sent my daughters, the irony of this, I sent them a little video on Instagram that was of a family talking about the fact that they have what they call the 1990s day, where they take their phones and they say, we are going to have a day like it's the 90s. Yeah. And they leave all their tech behind. They go in the car. They say they have to use a map. They can't phone anyone. And the guy that was telling the story, the dad, he said, we're in the middle of conversations and I'm starting to tell them something. And I reached for my phone because, like you said, Matt, he said, I wanted to give them an example or show them the picture or show them the video. And he said, and I realized I couldn't. I had to find the words to articulate it. And I sent it to my 17-year-old and my 15-year-old. I said, we're going to do this. My 17-year-old said, I'm not going back to the 90s. I'd rather go back to 1940s Germany. In other words, words, I'm going to pick the worst time and the worst place in history. That's where we're going back to. Because the idea of a day with her parents, effectively, without a phone, was so horrifying for her. And that is the resistance that we come across in as parents with this thing. And I don't know what the solution is. Candice?
4: Yeah, I mean, the thing is, my children are still really young, so I can really limit their screen time. And I feel like amongst millennials, there's a bit of a movement now to get kids off screens. You know, I remember years and years ago, people were like, oh, I want my kids to be on social media because I want them to get good at it. And, you know, people would give them technology. Now it's like, that would be terrible parenting. You don't want to do that. So I think that the shift sort of has to happen culturally. I really want to read the book by the late Charlie Kirk, where he spoke about having that time with his family from Friday to Saturday where no one uses any technology and they bond together as a family. And I think that that's really, really important. And it's so true. It's not just kids that are addicted to technology. It's adults. Like, how many kids are trying to get their parents' attention and the parents are just absorbed in their phone? That's also a new thing. And I think that, yeah, we all need to take a step back. We're all way too addicted.
0: I do wonder if we will look back in several decades' time and go, wow. I think there might have been a backlash. We go, what did we do during that period of time, the 2000s, the 2010s, and so on? I don't know when. Maybe it'll be 2030. Everything else seems to be changing in 2030. Maybe we've only got four more years left. Right, let's have a quick look at some of the other main news here in America tonight. This footage of a car exploding near Wall Street in Manhattan. It caught fire, absolutely went up in the biggest, thickest, blackest cloud of smoke.

incredible. As far as we know, there was nobody injured, but the emergency services got there, you know, sharpish, as you would imagine, and managed to put out the fire. A lot of you online tonight speculating that must have been an electric car fire. Also tonight, TikTok influencer Gabby Gonzalez and her father have been arrested over an alleged plot to murder her ex-boyfriend, the singer Jack Avery, who sings Why Don't We? The influencer has nearly 900,000 followers. She was arrested by officials in LA on Monday, and her father was also arrested on the same day on an out-of-state fugitive warrant. In other news, former US Congressman Barney Frank, he was one of the first known openly gay representatives, has died aged 86. He was a Democrat who represented Southern Massachusetts in the House of Representatives for over three decades. And finally,

0: That's the Welsh singer Duffy, but she was a big star all around the world. She's confirmed that she's making a music comeback. It's more than 10 years after her last record was released. And she remained out of the public eye since the early 2000s because she was kidnapped, drugged and sexually abused. Still to come this evening on The Late Show Live. The King has continued his visit to Northern Ireland today, but it's fair to say the trip may not have gone entirely to plan after an unexpected encounter with a very bold seagull. Also tonight, Harry and Meghan have released a fresh batch of unseen wedding pictures to celebrate their 8-year anniversary. Brings back all the feels, that. What a great day. It just feels, though, now like every moment they give us is somehow a Netflix trailer. This is The Late Show Live. We'll be back with Kinsey Schofield after your weather.
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2: Hello, good morning. Welcome to your latest GB News weather update brought to you from the Met Office. Rain and cloud across northern areas through today. We'll feel warm wherever you are, but particularly in the south where there will be a bit more sunshine. And there's more of that sunshine to come as we head towards the bank holiday weekend. Still got this weather front, though, pushing up to the north and east through this afternoon. Outbreaks of rain, relatively light, but there will be quite a lot of cloud around with this weather front as well. When further rain pushes up towards Ireland, Northern Ireland, up through Irish Sea coast, there'll be a lot of cloud this afternoon. In the south and east, it will feel quite warm in the sunshine, temperatures climbing towards the mid-20s, and those temperatures will only rise over the next few days. Now, through this evening, that rain continues to push up across more northwestern areas, so there's still going to be quite a lot of cloud around, particularly across western coast. I think the east will see some clearer spells, but a risk of the odd burst of showery rain. Quite mild wherever you are this evening, 16 or 15 degrees for many northern areas, still in the 20s though as we look further south where there'll be some late evening sunshine with high pressure starting to build in for many central and southern areas of the UK as those weather fronts push further and further north. So it will become more widely drier as we head into Friday. Still, as I mentioned, quite a lot of cloud up through Irish Sea coast, so a bit of a murky start for some western coasts. Across the east though, a clear and dry start to the day. Temperatures in the mid-teens for many of us to start the day as well. So a pretty mild night to come Thursday night into Friday morning. Now, the sunshine continues for many central and eastern areas through Friday. In the west, there will be a bit more cloud. I think it will still feel quite bright, actually, though, across parts of Wales and the southwest. And that rain, after a damper start to the day, it does turn drier across far northern areas, but still cooler than elsewhere across Northern Ireland and the northwest of Scotland, but 28 degrees in the southeast.
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0: Welcome back. So Meghan Markle has shared a collection of previously never before seen wedding photographs to mark 8 years of marriage to Prince Harry. The images posted on the Instagram account show very intimate moments from the couple's 2018 Windsor Castle wedding and evening reception at Frogmore House. The Duke and Duchess of Sussex celebrated their anniversary at their California home alongside Prince Archie and Princess Lilibet. Meghan has also been busy travelling to Geneva this week for a World Health Organization event focused on online harm affecting children, where she had this to say.
3: How many more millions of children will be harmed by products that, while innovative, are still designed without sufficient safeguards? And when will children be able to enjoy the extraordinary potential of technology without it compromising their well-being? For too long, we've accepted a dangerous bargain that modern connection must come at the cost of the innocence of childhood. That innovation excuses injury, and that speed matters more than safety.
0: See, that's the Meghan Markle that we all thought we were going to get when they got married, wasn't it? Straightforward, aligning with some really great policies, some great areas, some issues that would have been important. And instead we got what, Candice Holsworth? What did we get instead?
4: Yeah, we sort of got like whining, victimhood. I mean, I got married in 2018. It seems like another world, like a kinder, gentler, simpler time. But I don't know, Meghan and Harry, there was so much goodwill behind them. People were absolutely thrilled. And for some reason, I don't know what happened with them, they convinced themselves that everyone was against them and they sort of threw everything away. You know, Meghan Markle, you know, she likes to fight for certain social causes. She says she's very much for social justice. Yet she abandoned the most powerful platform she could have had to fight for the things she cared about. It made no sense to me.
0: You know, Angelina, when we say where did it all go wrong, because these pictures genuinely do remind you, the British public thought this was the start of the modern monarchy. She was so cool, she was so beautiful. They looked so madly in love with each other. Where did it all go wrong?
5: I'm not really sure. They're both, a lot of people do like Prince Harry, I can't really speak on that, but Meghan Markle hasn't really had a great touch with other people, right? She's very impersonal, she's not really relatable. I know her show on Netflix, a lot of people, they felt like it was very cringy. She also hasn't really been great at finding her voice as an actress, her own identity. So she also might, and I hate to say that about women in general, but sometimes they look to their partner to try and find that identity versus find it in themselves, which is what makes people unrelatable in general. The more authentic you are, the more you are able to relate to other people. It's that authenticity that shines through, and she just doesn't have that finesse.
0: We feel like we're being played by them. And these pictures are part of that, Matt Torbit, aren't they? It's like, okay, why now? Why are they doing this now? What are they trying to convince us of in 2026?
6: See, I don't know, maybe it's just me, and obviously I'm always in the minority, because I like him, I think he's picked a woman over his family, and that's not a very easy thing to do. It seems to me they're quite clearly in love, and they're paying the price for that. And I think that the thing with it is, you know, if you're in the royal family, you know, it all sounds great and whatever, and you've not got to worry for anything, but your life's not your own, and you can't just pick up the phone and speak to your nan or your brother. You've got to go through their team's diary people, and then you get a few, you know, half an hour with them or whatever. I can only assume Harry's grown up in a goldfish bowl like all the rest of them, and he'd had enough, or Meghan had had enough, and he's decided, well, she's what comes first. And I think there is something, whether we like it or not, and I know the royal family's close to lots of people's hearts, I think there's something honourable in choosing love, whatever that looks like. And that's why I sort of quite like him. I think you've made the ultimate sacrifice in many ways in doing that instead of sticking with your family.
0: And I think... And I, as you know, I would absolutely agree with that, except that I feel like they haven't quite done that. They want the best of both worlds. That's what I think the problem is. Yeah, if they wanted to go away and genuinely not call the kids prince and princess, not try and trade on the HRH wherever they can, I would be full of admiration for them, absolutely full of admiration. But I think it's the problem is they want to have their cake and eat it, don't they? And thereby, and in the process of that, we feel a bit manipulated. Kinsey Schofield is with us now, delighted to say, journalist and podcast host and a real favourite of our GB News viewers. Kinsey, thank you so much for joining us on this. We're just saying there, these pictures today, why Harry and Meghan have released them. What are they doing to us this time?
7: Well, Meghan's mate for life, poor Trevor Ingleson, her ex-husband, is sitting back going, what about me? I mean, I think that the ultimate objective is to prove that they are living happily ever after. There have been an aggressive amount of reports that suggest they're living separate lives. Then we see Meghan show up in Sweden without Prince Harry by her side. And that generated some new whispers. So I think that it's a combination of trying to prove a point, look, we're happily in love, but also them reminding us of their proximity to the British royal family, which they continue to monetize.
0: I see what you mean. And also, do you know what it has done for me emotionally, Kinsey? It's reminded me, actually, of why we did love them 8 years ago. Maybe they do want to remind us that, remember, you were on board with us, you can be on board with us again. But can we?
7: I think it's too little too late. You know, I talked to Darren McGrady. He told me to say hi to you, the royal chef. He and I had a conversation, and we were talking about had they flip-flopped, had they done all of this positive lovey with Love, Meghan, all of this philanthropy first, and years later complained about the British royal family, what a different path that would have been. But because they came out guns blazing and they were so negative at the start, we're having a hard time forgiving them for that. And we kind of see them as these very bitter and unhappy people.
0: I've heard from kind of royal insiders that where it all went wrong originally was them not accommodating because they're fairly old-fashioned, sort of stuffy old establishment, clearly, the royal family. They didn't want to accommodate Meghan's requirements or her request for her own PR team that would work alongside the royal press team. She wanted separate people and she wanted to control her own image, and the royal family didn't accommodate that. When you look back now, you wonder whether the royal family could have worked a little harder with her, given that she was a famous American actress.
7: Girl, look at what her press team has done for her in the last 6 years. I would argue that the royal family is sitting back saying, told you so, told you so. You should have allowed us to continue to control the narrative, because she has blown through PR people. She's blown through communications people, the Sussex Survivors Club. Yeah. And she's still desperate to get the point across that she's a likable individual. And they're having a really tough job doing that.
0: Yeah, that is a very good point. And we've seen King Charles and Camilla out in Northern Ireland, I think. In fact, one of the front pages is drawing attention to the fact that King Charles was pooped upon by a seagull today, with the headline, King Charles the Turd, which I didn't think was terribly reverential to the great leader of our nation. But they're still doing a good job, Charles and Camilla, as they did with a state visit here, aren't they?
7: They are. I mean, I was going to joke that he's had plenty of you-know-what thrown at him over the last few years between Harry and Meghan and Andrew Mountbatten Windsor. He's, you know, he's taken some hits. So a little pigeon poo is nothing on him. But I do think that they've done a really great job lately. And the D.C. trip specifically, I think it completely rebranded him. And we're seeing a bit of a legacy being built since then.
0: Yeah, absolutely, we are. Right, Kinsey, thank you so much. Kinsey Schofield there, thank you so much for joining us on The Late Show Live. Great to see you.
7: Thank you.
0: Now, more showbiz news, actually. This is sad. Kylie Minogue has revealed that she was diagnosed with cancer for a second time in 2021. Oh, I'm sorry, I misunderstood this story. Diagnosed for a second time with cancer in 2021. I thought it meant she'd been diagnosed just now. The singer kept the diagnosis private at the time, more than 15 years after she was first treated for breast cancer in 2005. She opens up about the experience in a new Netflix documentary, saying that early detection and regular checks remain vital. So, Kylie Minogue, she got cancer in 2005. She got it again in 2021. I'm delighted to say, I thought this story was going to say she'd got a diagnosis again recently. I think for me, when Kylie Minogue got cancer, I think it was so shocking, Matthew Torbit, because there's something about Kylie that was perennially young. You know, she was just always this, she was always Charlene off Neighbours for us, like initially. She was always going to be young. She was always going to be fit and healthy and well. And when she got cancer, it's one of the few people, it just really stayed with me, it really shocked me. So I'm glad that she had a second diagnosis in 2021 and is so far fighting fit.
6: Yeah, no, absolutely. And in a way, it doesn't surprise me. She's never aged. Like, I must confess, she was always my ultimate crush and still is. I love Kylie Minogue. thankfully, my partner's gone to bed now. It's very early in the morning. Yeah, it's a good job. But, I think you have those moments, and you have, I suppose that's maybe the beauty of life. You think people will be around forever, and then I tell you what the weird one was for me growing up, watching Michael Owen play football, because he was 18 when he was coming through and I'd have been what, 9 or 10. Then when he retired, I thought, oh my god, I'm half dead. How's this happened? He's retired, he's been around forever, what's going on? And you have those weird moments where you go, right, yeah, life moving very fast. And it's ultimately the main message is important: get checked early and get checked soon.
0: Yeah. Yeah, there are some people, though, aren't they, in the public eye that really mess with your concept of time. I mean, it's Cher's 80th birthday as well. Like, how can Cher be 80, Angelina? And the other one that always I find really challenging to comprehend is Dolly Parton, the brilliant Dolly Parton, who doesn't appear to age, but is also in her 80s now. Who is it for you, Matthew?
8: I mean, it's Dolly Parton for me, being from Tennessee, and she's expressed via social media over the last few weeks that she's dealing with some health issues, and I think that's the difference between the state telling us to get ourselves checked and cultural figures. I think that is so important for these brave cultural figures to say, you know, I had a cancer diagnosis and I'm fighting it, and you should get checked too.
0: Yeah. How about you, Angelina? Who's the person that messes with your concepts of age and time that you look up to in the public eye?
5: Ooh, Miley Cyrus, maybe, because I grew up with her. She's about my age. But also, she's incredibly inspiring. I absolutely love Miley Cyrus and her relationship with Dolly Parton. Absolutely inspiring and powerful, remarkable woman. So, that's great. I mean, I do want to comment, though, on the Welsh. Like, I love the Welsh people. They're so great at singing. They're all singers. And I love that this is a Welsh singer who's out there and talking about this issue.
0: Well, Kylie Minogue is the difference to Duffy. Kylie Minogue is the Australian that you may know. Do you know who she is?
5: I mixed up Kylie Minogue and Duffy now.
0: Wow, of course. You see, that's mind-blowing. Yes. And actually, Candice, where are you from?
4: No, I'm from England, but we lived in South Africa for 11 years, so I've sort of got that South African twang.
0: Okay. I wasn't sure whether you had a slightly antipodean twang to your accent. But, so you would have grown up knowing who Kylie Minogue was, though.
4: Yes, and I think that, when she had her first breast cancer diagnosis, as is always the case with celebrities, it does sort of, it does spur a lot of women to go and get themselves checked and to become aware of it as a health issue. And actually, cancer rates are actually increasing, especially amongst the young. You know, things like breast cancer are happening to women earlier and earlier and earlier now. So it's really important that we do check ourselves.
0: Yeah, absolutely. Right, shall we move on now? We'll have a look at this story in the front page of The Guardian. I mean, it is bleak, but we want to tell you there was a story just a few days ago, which was that three women whose bodies had been found off the coast in Brighton. And it was a mysterious story because it appeared that they had gone into the sea in the early hours of the morning, and the names were released. We now have a picture of them. And it turns out that they were three sisters. Now, this is an old picture that we're looking at here. This is off the Guardian website. We actually can't show you the front page of the paper because of the various rules around by-elections at the moment. But these are three absolutely gorgeous young women who are in their 20s, and I think one of them might have even been in her 30s. And their father has said, he describes them, Jane Adetoro, Christina Walters, and Rebecca Walters. And he said they were the beautiful light that filled our family with happiness and love. They died in the sea off Brighton in the early hours. It was like 5:30 in the morning, I think, when they went into the sea. And the emergency services were called. There were concerns were raised at 5:45, and three bodies were pulled from the water near an area called Madeira Drive. And Sussex Police, as I said, have named the women today. Jane Adetero, who was 36, Christina Waters, who was 32, and Rebecca Waters, who was 31, from the Uxbridge area of London. And the speculation is that perhaps they'd been out, and in this area in Brighton, there's some bars, there's some nightclubs. I was actually talking to Ben Leo about this today, and this is the area in which he lives in the UK, just near the sea. And he said often people will go out late at night and they think it's a great idea at 5 o'clock in the morning when they've had a really fantastic night out to have a quick dip in the sea, and it can be incredibly deceptive. And the speculation being, we don't know for sure, and it's way too soon to confirm this, that maybe that's what had happened to them, Matt Torbit, and they've all gone in and underestimated the power of the ocean there. We have that very steep drop in the sea at the Pebble Beach down in Brighton. Awful, Matt, awful.
6: It is awful, and it's obviously a tragedy, and I imagine it's quite common because I've done it myself, especially after a few sherbets. I remember being in Magaluf, which our Americans probably don't know what Magaluf is, but it's sort of a party island and whatever. And I remember a similar time, 5 in the morning, I thought it'd be clever to go into the sea. And I look back, and it was choppy at that time as well. It wasn't, and you don't realise until potentially it's too late, or you have a bit of a near miss, if that is what's happened, how dangerous it is, particularly if you're inebriated after a night out. But no, it's a dreadful story, and you know, if there's anything to come from it, you know, it's, you don't want to be doing that.
0: Just don't do it. And you know what we have in the UK? I know these young women were older, in their early 30s, these sisters. We have a growing number of children in the UK that never, ever learn to swim. We've had so many swimming pools closed down now, particularly since the pandemic, and they never opened up again. Matthew, you in America, I guess you talk much more about the safety around water, aren't you?
8: Well, I mean, Bev, you're going to expose me live on television. I can't swim. But when I see a situation like this, the first thing I think about is, goodness, how must the parents feel in laying to rest not only one but three daughters?
0: Yes.
8: It's really heartbreaking stuff.
0: How can you not swim? You're an American. You go on cruises, Matthew.
8: I'm on the boat the whole time.
0: Shame him. Right, Matthew, I'm teaching you to swim, but on one condition, that you shave off your moustache, because you know I've got a problem with your moustache. Angelina, how's your swimming?
5: Excellent. I was actually a collegiate athlete in swimming, so I swam butterfly and the 1650 freestyle.
0: Oh?
5: I did do a lot of coaching in swimming when I first moved to DC.
0: Then you can teach me to swim. Yeah. I've got
5: a lot. I was going to say, it was actually quite common. I would get a lot of adults, and it was so funny, because I'd be like little me right out of college cradling this large, muscular man. Like, it's okay, relax.
0: Now he likes the sound of it. Suddenly, Matthew learning to swim has become much more appealing, hasn't it? Well, I too, as an ex-swimmer, and I have a brother who builds swimming pools in the UK and provides swimming lessons, because it is the right thing to do for the next generation. We have to make sure that as many of our kids can swim. I bet you're a good swimmer, Candice, growing up in South Africa.
4: Oh yeah, I mean, swimming is really easy. Matt, you'll pick it up. We are born to swim, honestly. I sometimes think that we spend way too much money on swimming lessons for our children. Like, you just need like a few hours in the pool. It's so easy. I pretty much taught myself.
0: You're putting Angelina out of a job here. She's a swimming coach.
5: I've also seen those people, and their form ain't that good.
0: Well, if the temperature is anything like it was today, I'm going to spend as much time in the water over the summer here in Washington, D.C. I think I'm going to struggle with this. Right, Ben Leo is back tomorrow night and for the weekend. I am going back to the U.K. for half term, and I'm going to be covering for Jukes midweek next week. Otherwise, I'll see you back here next Monday. Thank you, guys. Thank you all so much. Sleep.
9: Today, clouds overhead, total zen within. 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
2: Hello, good morning. Welcome to your latest GB News weather update, brought to you from the Met Office. Rain and cloud across northern areas through today. We'll feel warm wherever you are, but particularly in the south, where there will be a bit more sunshine. And there's more of that sunshine to come as we head towards the bank holiday weekend. Still got this weather front, though, pushing up to the north and east through this afternoon. Outbreaks of rain, relatively light, but there will be quite a lot of cloud around with this weather front as well. When further rain pushes up towards Ireland, Northern Ireland, up through Irish Sea coast, there'll be a lot of cloud this afternoon. In the south and east, it will feel quite warm in the sunshine, temperatures climbing towards the mid-20s, and those temperatures will only rise over the next few days. Now, through this evening, that rain continues to push up across more northwestern areas, so there's still going to be quite a lot of cloud around, particularly across western coasts. I think the east will see some clearer spells, but a risk of the odd burst of showery rain. Quite mild wherever you are this evening, 16 or 15 degrees for many northern areas. Still in the 20s though as we look further south, where there'll be some late evening sunshine with high pressure starting to build in for many central and southern areas of the UK as those weather fronts push further and further north. So it will become more widely drier as we head into Friday. Still, as I mentioned, quite a lot of cloud up through Irish Sea coast, so a bit of a murky start for some western coasts. Across the east though, a clear and dry start to the day. Temperatures in in the mid-teens for many of us to start the day as well. So a pretty mild night to come Thursday night into Friday morning. Now, the sunshine continues for many central and eastern areas through Friday. In the west, there will be a bit more cloud. I think it will still feel quite bright, actually, though, across parts of Wales and the southwest. And that rain, after a damper start to the day, it does turn drier across far northern areas, but still cooler than elsewhere across Northern Ireland and the northwest of Scotland. But 28 degrees in the southeast.
9: Today, clouds overhead, total zen within. 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
49: It's 9 p.m. I'm Patrick Christie's tonight.
50: I love our country, and one of the things about our country is good manners.
51: Not
50: very British. Right.
49: Rachel Reeves heckled us at a petrol station.
0: أعوذ بالله من الشيطان الرجيم.
49: Islamic prayers at a council meeting. Another sectarian fight in Britain, but...
1: Patriotism is not about who you exclude. It is about who you stand beside.
49: Well, Wes Streeting uses his resignation speech to lecture us on what patriotism is. Plus...
50: Can the Prime Minister explain why oil from Russia is acceptable, but oil from Aberdeen is not?
49: Yes, that's right. Keir Starmer will buy oil from Russia, but won't let us drill for more of our own in the North Sea. Also... I've got a big GB News exclusive for you. Belgian authorities warn us that military-trained illegals are coming across the channel now, and climate activists are warning us that Britain is about to become a hot country. Don't threaten me with a good time. Also...
2: Imagine that you wake up early in the morning and instead of having a cup of tea, you go to queue for bread. A few hours later, the store might say, "There is no bread." This is not an episode from a movie. This is how millions of people lived in the Soviet Union.
49: Well, now Labour wants to cap food prices at supermarkets, like good communists. On my panel tonight, we've got the director of Popular Conservatives, Mark Littlewood, broadcaster and author, Emma Trimble, and former Labour minister, Bill Rammell. And what happens next here? Get ready, Britain. Here we go.

0: Streeting and Reeves lecture us on patriotism. Next.
1: Very good evening to you from the newsroom. More from Patrick shortly. First, though, the headlines tonight at 9. Wes Streeting is warning Labour risks handing the keys of number 10 to reform UK unless the government changes course. Speaking in the Commons for the first time since quitting as Health Secretary, he said Labour is in the fight of its life against nationalism and is currently losing. He said patriotism is not about who you exclude, but who you stand beside, and warned Labour does not have time to waste treading water.
2: Left the government because we are in the fight of our lives against nationalism, and it is a fight that we are currently losing. A reminder that a bigger and better politics is possible when people have courage. That is why we must reject the politics that tries to divide us, whether it's dividing the countries of the United Kingdom or the people who call Britain their home.
1: Also tonight, a planned 5p rise in fuel duty has been scrapped until the end of the year in a move aimed at helping motorists hit by rising pump prices. The government says that decision is linked to the war in Iran, with restrictions through the Strait of Hormuz driving up fuel costs. Since the conflict began, petrol is around 26p a litre higher, while diesel even higher, up by around 44p. The Makerfield by-election will take place on Thursday, the 18th of June, Wigan Council has confirmed. The Conservatives tonight selected former Wigan Mayor Michael Winstanley as their candidate. Andy Burnham, of course, selected for Labour. Reform UK has selected Robert Kenyon, while Restore has announced Rebecca Shepherd and Alan Howland Lord Hope for the official Monster Raving Loony Party. Other candidate announcements are expected in the coming days. A row is deepening over the future of Crowborough Army Camp in East Sussex. Wealden District Council has said it's uncovered details in court papers suggesting government departments have agreed the site could remain open as temporary asylum accommodation until 2030. Council leaders say that contradicts repeated assurances from ministers that the camp would only be used for up to 12 months. The council says the Home Office has failed to communicate openly with local residents and is demanding an urgent explanation. The Home Office, though, says no decision has been made. And the Foreign Secretary, Yvette Cooper, says she is truly appalled by a video showing Israel's National Security Minister taunting detained activists from a Gaza-bound flotilla. The boat was intercepted by Israel in international waters on Tuesday before those on board were taken to an Israeli port. Several British nationals are understood to be among those involved. The UK says it is in contact with families providing consular support and has demanded an explanation from Israeli authorities. Canada, the Netherlands, Spain, Italy and the UK are all now summoning Israeli ambassadors, calling the treatment of activists unacceptable. Those are the latest headlines tonight at 9. Now, though, let's get back to Patrick.
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0: Good evening. I'm sick and tired of people like Wes Streeting, Rachel Reeves and Keir Starmer lecturing us on what patriotism and Britishness is all about. Today, Wes Streeting stood up and gave his resignation speech in Parliament. Here's some of it.
2: Left the government because we are in the fight of our lives against nationalism. And it is a fight that we are currently losing. Nationalism says, look inward, protect your own, turn away from the others. Patriotism says, this country is strongest when we are confident enough to be outward looking, generous and united.
0: All right, okay. Is this what British patriotism looks like, Wes?
4: أعوذ بالله من الشيطان الرجيم بسم الله الرحمن الرحيم.
0: That's an Islamic prayer blaring out at Birmingham City Council. Today, Rachel Reeves was heckled at a petrol station and she said this.
5: Right. I love our country. I love our country. And one of the things about our country is good manners. Not very British. Right. Very good.
6: Great.
5: Put that on the telly. Right. No. Right.
0: Oh, well, it's not very British, is it? Well, I suppose neither is this. Just a fight between different groups of Muslim political activists in Tower Hamlet. Sectarian brawls in the UK. Very British, Rachel. What you're looking at there is the traditional British fight in the street between rival Eritrean men beating each other with sticks over a political conflict 3,300 miles away. Almost as British as also standing to be a politician in Bangladesh at the same time as being a local councillor in Tower Hamlets. Nothing screams Britishness more than that, Rachel. West Streeting went on.
2: Patriotism is not about who you exclude. It is about who you stand beside.
0: Good stuff. Okay, it's not about who you exclude. It's about who you stand beside.

0: just the men, is it? Is that British Wes, you know, the kind of exclusion of women standing alongside just the men? Wes carried on.
1: Patriotism built not on blood and soil, but on shared values, shared institutions, and shared responsibilities.
0: Shared institutions. Shall we just check back in with Birmingham City Council, see how they're getting on?
2: I begin in the name of Allah, the most kind, the most merciful. I have recited one portion of a verse from chapter 5, verse number 2 from the Holy Quran. A brief message for all of us.
0: Yeah. So Westry Singh, Rachel Reeves and Keir Starmer's version of patriotism is that Britain is nothing more than a plot of land for everyone to come and live and not really bother to integrate. And I am sick and tired, frankly, of white liberal lefties telling us that nationalism is bad when every single day we have to live through the reality of their failed international multicultural experiment. Get a thought to my panel this evening. Director of Popular Conservatives, Mark Littlewood. We've got journalist and broadcaster Emma Trimble and former Labour Party Minister Bill Rammell. Yeah, so Mark, I just stuck in the cruel a bit today.
3: I can tell.
0: Yeah, well, it annoyed me. You know, I'm sick and tired of people like Wes and Rachel Reeves going, oh, they're not really British. Well, brilliant. Okay, is any of that?
3: Yeah, well, that, I think this is the problem, isn't it? That the Westry-style call to patriotism is incredibly vague.
0: Yeah.
3: Unbelievably vague. And oftentimes, patriotism and nationalism, let's say this, are about being exclusive, not inclusive, right? The purpose of a flag is it distinguishes you from people with other flags. It's deliberately exclusive. So nothing was enunciated about what Britishness is. And in fact, complaining that a bloke in a white van has a pop at a politician while he drives through a forecourt, I can barely think of anything more British than that. That's exactly how we conduct our politics and have done for centuries. So it's just incredibly vague, this. And I don't think there is a problem with nationalism. I agree with you. What we need is a framework and a legal system that makes nationalism completely safe. That's what we're, I think, aspiring to. And all of this Islamic, I don't know what that Islamic prayer was about in Birmingham, refuse collection.
0: Yes, it was, yeah. It's actually the bit where they speak about taking the bins out.
3: There you go. Well, in that case, you put my mind to rest, Patrick. Mm. But there's all of this sort of stuff, which just seems to me, I don't know all of the details of what happened there in Birmingham. I mean, totally performative virtue signalling stuff. And we have got to get back to what the rules of the game are. I'm a civic nationalist, not an ethnic nationalist. But I think that the civic codes that tie Britain together are being pulled apart at the seams. Right. And I don't think Reeves and Streeting get that.
0: Yeah, well, what do you make of what they said today about Wes Streeting's definition of patriotism and also Rachel Reeves thinking that being shouted at by a white van man wasn't particularly British?
4: I think that was her Gordon Brown's That Bigoted Woman moment, wasn't it? The whole thing was just sort of so cringy. It was a perfect representation of the battle for Britain that is going on between the normal people and these completely out of touch political establishment. I think the problem is with people like Rachel Reeves and also with Wes Streeting is that I think willfully political establishment. I think the problem is with people like Rachel Reeves and also with Wes Streeting is that

0: then I'm sorry, you're done. And I think that that's clear that this Labour Party isn't willing to do that.
1: One of the things that starts me, Bill, is that you've got the likes of Wes Streeting there lecturing. Frankly, I think people who look a lot like us about what it is to be patriotic, you know, is he going to go to Birmingham City Council and tell them that maybe he doesn't quite like the idea that there was a call to prayer just in the middle of the council meeting, followed by quoting the Quran? Is he going to go to any of these places now where, you know, it's just the men in rooms deciding politics? Like, you know, why are we being lectured constantly on what patriotism is?
2: Because there's a debate about patriotism and nationalism in this country, a very live debate at the moment. And I've always believed there's a difference between patriotism, which is pride in your country, and nationalism, which is this, the assertion of your nationality over others. And it's about the difference between unity and division. And there's a serious debate to be had there. You know, with regard to Rachel Reeves, you know, heckling is part of our political tradition in this country. And what Rachel got wrong is you need to deal with it with humour. And she didn't deal with that with humour. But in terms of faith in politics and what happened at Birmingham City Council, I mean, you know, prayers have been said at council meetings for decades in this country. In fact, the coalition government... Yeah, well, the coalition government in 2012 explicitly legislated to allow prayers in the council chamber and said it was at the discretion of local councillors. Yeah. Now, that was intended, I think, for Christians, but it didn't rule out other faiths. And a reasonable question is, in Birmingham, where 30% of people are Muslim, is it reasonable to allow a Muslim prayer? I think arguably it is. But
1: why do we need it? Well, what's that got to do with potholes, with council tax, with refuse collection?
2: You could have that debate about all faiths. You know, frankly, I take more of a secular view, and I'm not comfortable with prayers in the council chamber of any faith. But when you've got a significant proportion of the population who are Muslim, I think it's a reasonable debate. But I remember a speech I gave as a minister in 2007 about integration, and I said that Britain is either a Christian country or a secular country. It's nothing else. And if, as a Muslim, you expect your faith needs to be as adequately met as would happen in a majority Muslim country, one, you're going to be disappointed, and two, that's not reasonable.
0: Well, yeah.
2: And
0: it's except they're not being disappointed.
1: The problem is that they're not being disappointed, are they?
3: Yeah, that's
1: in
3: exactly
1: fact, they
3: it.
1: Are getting it, I think.
3: Yeah, that's exactly it. I mean, I welcome Bill's call for a debate, so let's have a debate, right? At the moment, and you could argue you want to change from this, the C of E is the established church of the land. If you want to move to saying we're going to represent a whole range of different faiths and the king is going to be the head of a whole range of different religions, fine. Or if you want to go secular, fine. But where it stands at the moment, there is an exceptional place for the Anglican Church. That's our constitutional status. If you want to change it, change it. But we aren't changing it, and we're allowing these practices to happen. And Bill, I don't think it does swing on what proportion of the population in a given area is Muslim, for sake of argument. This is about irrelevant. If we had a town somewhere, for sake of argument, where 15% were members of the Church of Scientology, I wouldn't engage that. Or 10% believe that they were Jedi Knights or something. You don't engage on the basis of the sheer numbers of people. You have rules and protocols. And at the moment, I'm probably like you, I might be willing to go secular. But at the moment, the rules are that there is an established and higher priority place for the Church of England and no others. And while those are the rules that should be abided by.
1: Is nationalism actually a bad thing?
0: No. Well, I mean, it's kind of semantics, I think, with what Wes Streeting was saying about, you know, trying to rebrand patriotism as this kind of inclusive thing. But it's inclusive in the sense of sort of what I think in his mind, what you were describing, which is it's inclusive of allowing Muslims to have, in areas that are majority Muslim, to have privileges within our institutions. I think patriotism and the belief in a nation, as in a nation state, I think that that is a good thing and not necessarily a dangerous thing, which is what we've, you know, been led to believe it is. But patriotism, of course, it's not only a good thing. I think it's a virtue. I think it's necessary and it's natural and it's normal. And actually, you do damage to a people if you try to warp that and to prevent people from expressing their natural love of their home, in the same way as it's natural and virtuous to love your family. But I just quickly, on the point about the Muslim prayers in institutions, I think it's absolutely right that Christians

0: Christianity should have a privileged place in these institutions, because that is the heritage of this country. When you look at countries around the world, Muslim majority countries, there's a reason why we have democracies in European countries that have a Christian heritage and not in countries in the Middle East, in Muslim majority countries. And that's because liberal democracy arises from a Christian culture. The problem is that if you start entering into this kind of almost sectarian multiculturalism where you say, well, you know, there are some parts of the country where, like, there are wards in this country that are 90 to 95% Muslim, that therefore those areas get to have the privileged influence of Islam in their politics. That is completely destructive to the cohesion of this country.
1: When I hear Keir Starmer or Wes Streeting or Rachel Reeves, or frankly a lot of people in the Labour Party, talking about patriotism and talking about their definition of it and how they're right about it, I'm sorry, but my definition of patriotism is not having an open border, letting Eritreans fight each other with sticks in the street because of a political conflict taking place 3,300 miles away. It's not having Islamic prayers in our council buildings. It's not any of that stuff. That's not, to me, if their definition of patriotism is that we have to be okay with that we're so lovely and inclusive, that we're so patriotic, we're okay with the Eritreans fighting each other with sticks in Clerkenwell. Well, I'm sorry, I don't want any part of that.
2: And I don't think they're saying that. Look, I mean, I think patriotism is a good thing, a belief in your country, pride in your country. I don't think nationalism is particularly aggressive nationalism, and we've seen countless examples across the globe of where aggressive nationalism leads us. But respect for other people's faith, yes, but don't push the boundaries. And that's the point I was making, that, you know, if you think that your faith needs are going to be on an equal footing within the state system.
1: So what do we do then? Do we stop them doing that?
3: Yeah.
1: Does Wes Streeting have to come out and say, let's stop doing that?
2: I'd want to see the context of that. Was there a Christian prayer alongside it?
1: Absolutely. No. There was actually a Lord Mayor who also spoke barely in English and then fluffed the papers and couldn't get it. So that was...
3: But the whole bit that Wes Streeting, I think, misses, and I've got some time for Wes Streeting, actually, but it's, you know, patriotism is about who you stand alongside. Yeah. Well, no, it's not really.
0: He's trying...
3: The issue is what prioritisation or preference you give to different types of citizens. And I expect the British state to prioritise British citizens first, not the entire population.
2: Well, the vast majority of Muslims are British citizens.
3: No, the vast majority of Muslims are not British citizens.
2: The vast majority are.
3: Well, sorry, in the world, you mean?
2: No, in this country.
3: No, it's British citizens and not foreign citizens. So priority should be given to, for example, the protection of Brits abroad over Americans abroad.
2: But Mark, the majority of Muslims in this country
3: are
2: British citizens.
3: I'm not an ethnic nationalist or even a religious nationalist, but it's about preference. It's about who you prioritise, who gets to the front of the queue and who's a little way behind. Okay. That's the decision.
1: We're going to go to a comment from Birmingham City Council now, which is actually written in English, which is nice. It is a standard for every Lord Mayor to ask a local religious leader of their choice to do something at the start of the mayoral year, if they wish. In this case, a blessing was performed for the Lord Mayor in his particular faith. Any Lord Mayor of any faith would have an equal opportunity to do the same. And the imam I showed praying in my monologue did go on to say this.
4: God Almighty is guiding us of how we should interact with each other and how we should help each other, how we should support each other and how we should express love for each other regardless of what background we are from, regardless of what religion we belong to, regardless of what race we belong to. We should stand with each other and help each other, support each other.
1: Okay, there you go. Right, time for the Great British Giveaway now, and it's your chance to win a boatload of cash. 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
5: 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UK only. Entrance must be 18 or over. Lines close at 4pm on the 26th of June. This is a network giveaway. Entries will be pooled. Please check the closing time if listening or watching on demand. Good luck.
1: Well, this happened today.
6: Patriotism is not about who you exclude. It is about who you stand beside.
1: 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But also, the Prime Minister has lifted sanctions on Russian oil that is processed in third countries. 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But before that, a so-called climate change group has warned that Britain is going to get much, much hotter. Great. That's next.
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33: Nigel Farage didn't even turn up to the debate in Parliament today. Nigel Farage is fawning over Putin. That's not patriotism. That is not what working people need.
1: Oh, he's banging on about Nigel Farage and Putin and patriotism again. He loves that, doesn't he? Well, Keir Starmer's just eased sanctions on Russian oil. So that's great. Putin's going to make billions out of that and use it to kill Ukrainians. More on that shortly. But first, is it really a big deal if we actually become a hotter country? It's time now for the head-to-head. Well, a new report has suggested that Britain isn't ready for the impact of global warming and urgently needs to start preparing. But the Climate Change Committee has claimed that Britain's built for a climate that no longer exists and must get used to being a hot country. OK, they want air conditioning in schools, hospitals, new homes, fine. The group, which advises the government on the climate, has also urged ministers to set a maximum temperature for working, both indoors and outdoors. Heat waves are expected to hit 40 degrees in all parts of the UK within 25 years, which could lead to an extra 10,000 heat-related deaths a year, apparently. Although I suppose it would remove any cold-related deaths. So there is that. But tonight I'm asking, is it really such a bad thing if Britain does become a hot country? Going head-to-head on this now are John Grant, lecturer in sustainable construction and climate change and Green Party member, and Rupert Darwell, the author of Green Tyranny. So thank you very much. Right, Rupert, I'll start with you. Do you think it would be a bad thing if we became a quote-unquote hot country?
0: Well, Britain could be one of the very few countries that actually benefits from a mildly warming climate. As you suggested, that we suffer a large number of cold deaths. The report actually doesn't reckon cold deaths will disappear until the 2070s. So that is something to be borne in mind. There are a warmer climate means fewer cold deaths. A warmer climate also means changes in agriculture. So if you look at in Kent and Sussex, you'll see vineyards springing up. The value of an acre of land given over to vines is about 10 times that of what it was previously. So there are, you know, swings and roundabouts, as with all things.
1: I mean, I'm sorry, yet again, I don't see what the downside is here. I mean, you know, maybe John, you can tell me, but the idea of going to visit the vineyards of Surrey and Kent, for me, sounds like a lovely day out.
2: Yeah, if it was about vineyards, but it's not. I mean, if you're going to go down the agricultural point, then we've got an agricultural basis based around our current climate and, you know, growing crops and vegetables and even our livestock could really struggle in those heat waves you were talking about. And it's, you know, we've already hit 40 degrees in 2022. We've had those kind of heat waves. And what we're talking about is them happening more often, not that they could happen in the future. We're already in that much warmer world. And it's a good point. What we're dealing with at the moment is whiplashing weather. So we are definitely not going to be getting everything moving forwards and being slightly warmer, like some ridiculous turning up of a thermostat. That isn't how the climate is going to shift in the short term. What we're going to get is much warmer and potentially, and I know this sounds odd, potentially colder weather as the new climatic systems drag freezing cold air in the winter down from the north. So it isn't this sort of benign, sort of gently warming environment that we're looking at. The climates that we think about that are slightly warmer in the Mediterranean basin is not what we're talking about here. What we're talking about is a flipping a climate that will flip between them. And we've designed our buildings. So since we've got so much denial that this is not happening, even though it's costing us about $60 billion a year already to deal with these challenges of storms, wetter, drier, and all of these things, the hope is that we can save some of the poorest, most vulnerable and older people. Yeah. You know, we lost nearly 30,000 people in 2022 to the heat. If you know, most of those were older people that were vulnerable. So when you were talking about, I can't see the problem, well, if you've got a grandma or something, maybe, you know, they're going to be really challenged, right, especially in nursing homes and retirement homes.
1: If we can put aircon in.
2: Yeah, yes, I mean,
1: people in Italy are in nursing homes, right? They're not all dead, are they?
2: No, and that's what this article is asking about,
1: right?
2: That we need to respond urgently because you can't do it tomorrow. This has to be done over a series of years. And we have to accept that this is going to happen. We get a lot of denial that, oh, it's just going to be benign and we're going to grow a few more grapes. That is not the nature of this.
1: Well, let's let Rupert back in. Go on.
0: Well, the first thing I'd say is there's nothing in climate science to say that the climate suddenly flips from one thing to another. In fact, what climate science suggests is that the warming at the poles is greater than at the equator, and actually makes the climatic conditions more stable. The second point, Patrick, is the timing of this report is incredibly unfortunate for the Climate Change Committee, because its 2100 scenario is based on what is called RCP 8.5, which is a high emission scenario. You look at the Washington Post yesterday, it reports that the IPCC has withdrawn that scenario because it's deemed so implausible. So this whole report is based on something, on a scenario that the IPCC has just rejected.
1: Okay. Right, so now very quickly, John, on this, sorry. The idea of a maximum temperature for working for people, this is an opportunity for people to shirk, isn't it?
2: No, this is an opportunity to protect our most vulnerable people. Come on.
1: They're not most vulnerable, are they?
2: It's so hot.
1: How is it protecting the most vulnerable? Problems. Oh, sorry, it's got above 25 degrees in the intensive care units. The nurses have gone out.
2: What we're talking about is, you're going to get, it's already really warm in kitchens and stuff. And, we're not talking about even 30 degrees. What we're talking about is like mid-40s. It's the ones that knock you out that can actually cause harm. That's what we're looking at. There is no ceiling at the moment, and we need to protect people.
1: Okay, all right, well, there we go. I'm going to be intrigued to see whether or not people that work in kitchens, including pot washers, etc., who are paid very often in cash day by day, decide to walk out when it gets too hot, or whether they decide to cling on because they actually have bills to pay. But anyway, there we go. Look, it's John Grant there, who's a lecturer in sustainable construction and climate change and a Green Party member, and Rupert Darwell, author of Green Tyranny. Right, coming up.
3: Can the Prime Minister explain why oil from Russia is acceptable, but oil from Aberdeen is not?
1: Spoiler alert, he couldn't. Now, the Prime Minister is accused of rampant hypocrisy because he's basically just given Russia a load of breaks when it comes to oil production, making him, some would say, Putin's puppet. But before that...
4: I love our country, and one of the things about our country is good manners. Not very British. Right.
1: Not as British as lying on your CV and then breaking out of manifesto promises. But anyway, look, supermarket bosses were busy rubbishing Rachel Reeves' plans to introduce price caps on basic goods. What will this really mean for your big shop? That's next.
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8: Hello. If you're heading off to Europe, well, high pressure is in charge, bringing plenty of warm sunshine around. Still a few showers, and it is cloudy across Madeira and the Canary Islands through Thursday. Lots of sunshine to be had across Spain, Portugal and France. Across Italy and across Greece, that's where we'll see some showers bubbling up through the afternoon. Otherwise, temperatures into the mid to high 20s. That theme continues as we go through the week.
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19: I've been in Westminster for a long time, but I know that though power may be here, its effect on people's lives is across the whole of the country. 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Vox Populi, Vox Dei.
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1: Welcome back. Shortly we're going to be joined by the one and only Maggie Oliver to talk about the latest rape gang convictions. But before that, the Chancellor, Rachel Reeves, is considering asking supermarkets to cap prices on household essentials like eggs, bread and milk to help tackle the cost of living crisis. Now, it's only optional, but if the supermarkets comply, the Chancellor could ease red tape and regulation in return. But many in the retail sector have responded angrily to the idea, including the boss of Marks & Spencer, Stuart Machin, who described the plans as completely preposterous, and he's right about that, obviously. Asked about the plans on the BBC today, he couldn't make time for GB News. The Exchequer to the Treasury, Dan Tomlinson, said it was right for the government to look at how they can help consumers.
22: Are worried about the cost of living. People are experiencing rises in prices, you know, particularly at the petrol pumps in recent weeks. It's right that the government looks across the board at what more we can do, both government levers, but also talking to industry about the steps that they could take to support people with the cost of living.
1: Absolute guff. I'm joined now, once again, by the Director of Popular Conservatives, Mark Littlewood. Mark, thank you very, very much. Okay, so in practice, what would this mean for people's big shop?
23: Look, it looks attractive, doesn't it? I guess most GB News viewers would prefer their bread and milk and eggs to cost a bit less in the supermarket. So I understand why. But the minute you dig beneath the surface, this is a nightmare. What would happen is it, in return for some regulations around packaging and other things being lightened, supermarkets would have to sell staple products at a maximum high price. So, you know, maybe a loaf of bread could only be 50p for sake of arguments, maybe 40p. We don't know what the price would be. This is a plan to tackle the cost of living, which is to bring in the Soviet supermarket. We have tried this before, historically, where the government says these things are important, we're going to fix the price. Now, what goes wrong? Well, firstly, supermarkets start saying, well, if I'm not going to make much of a return on eggs and milk and bread, why would I stock them? Or I'm certainly not going to stock very much of it. So you might be in a position where you can go into a supermarket to buy your red wine or your beer or your washing powder, but actually they're not really interested in selling you bread and milk anymore. And the other thing is you get shortages. If you are pricing these products below the market rate, people will go and scoop them up. The shelves will be empty. We have literally tried this in the Soviet Union. We've literally tried this experiment.
1: There is a clip I can throw to you now of the Soviet Union trying this.
24: Imagine that you wake up early in the morning and instead of having a cup of tea, you go to queue for bread. A few hours later, the store might say, "There is no bread." This is not an episode from a movie. This is how millions of people lived in the Soviet Union.
1: What does it say about the actual competence of the people that we've got in charge of the country's finances that they would even float this idea?
23: This is what worries me most, Patrick. I think GB News viewers can sleep soundly tonight that this won't actually happen, thank God. But if this is an insight into the thought processes of Rachel Reeves and her advisers at the Treasury, God help us, because we know this is absolutely appalling economics. I don't think there's anyone from the retail sector or any economist who has come out and said, oh, there might be something in it. It has been roundly panned by all of them. It would be a complete and utter disaster. And the fact that it's not going to happen is only small consolation, because, as I say, it's an insight to the thinking process behind this Labour government. So where they, I think, sold the pass is this was supposed to be a deal, as I was saying, that will lighten regulations on supermarkets in return for you promising to sell bread and milk cheaply. They are accepting, therefore, the government, that the regulations presently imposed on supermarkets are jacking up prices. So why not just do this unilaterally to say, we're a bit worried about the price of a weekly shop. Guess what? We're going to deregulate the supermarkets somewhat. You would expect prices to fall. The other thing is, oftentimes when people are worried about price gouging or profiteering, it's when you've got a monopoly. The British supermarket sector is a standout model example of brilliant competition. It is cutthroat. There are a whole range of different providers. They are all fighting over each other to cut prices, to improve quality. It's a brilliant free market model. So the market is working in keeping prices down and quality up. It is not any sort of form of monopoly. It is impossible for one supermarket to dial up its prices too high because everybody will go to the one next door. Mm-hmm. This is insanity, nonsense on stilts, total crazy talk, but very worrying that it even got to the drawing board.
1: Sorry to tell you this, because you are a Southampton fan, aren't
23: you? I've just heard,
1: It's just popped into my news agenda here that Southampton's appeal has been rejected by the EFL as the playoff final expulsion.
23: The only upside I can see is that we wouldn't have won any games in the Premier League anyway.
1: Oh, well, there you go. Hey, always look on the bright side. Anyway, coming up, we've got a bit of this.
0: Nigel Farage didn't even turn up to the debate in Parliament today. Nigel Farage is fawning over Putin. That's not patriotism. That is...
1: So today the Prime Minister lifted sanctions on Russian oil, and that will make Putin a lot of money. But before that, a vile West Yorkshire rape gang was sentenced for a total of 277 years. Grooming gang whistleblower Maggie Oliver joins me live in just a few minutes.
19: I've been in Westminster for a long time. But I know that though power may be here, its effect on people's lives is across the whole of the country. We may be where rules are made, but it's where they're implemented that matters. Join me, Jacob Rees-Mogg, for forthright and frank discussion on where Britain has come from, where it's going, and where it will end up. That's State of the Nation, Monday to Thursday, 8 to 9 o'clock. Vox Populi, Vox Dei.
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3: It's a Lancaster, the mightiest aerial engine of destruction ever conceived and built.
15: It's one of the most famous aircraft in the world. During World War II, Lancaster bombers filled the skies of Lincolnshire as they completed missions across Europe and further afield. Over the last few years, GB News has followed the Bomber County Gateway Trust and their mission to immortalise this iconic plane for centuries to come. 8 years after the idea was born, members of the public have been given a glimpse of the sculpture on Freedom's wings up close for the first time. GB News viewers helped raise thousands of pounds for the project, which was led by the Trust's chairman, Charlie White.
17: I'm really, really pleased. You know, it's been one of these things that, like I say, for the last 8 years we've been working on, and to sort of finally get it up and sort of here today to sort of have a dedication for it. It's so special. The idea when we sort of put it up here 8 years ago was that people could drive down the side of the A46 and see it and just make them smile. You know, the welcome home to Lincolnshire, or welcome back into Nottinghamshire. We think it's, you know, it's an over £1 million project with sort of over £500,000 raised, sort of public donations and sponsorship. So it's people that have come along and wanted to help. They have some connection with the military or the RAF and they just wanted to be part of it.
15: The The design is based on Lancaster VNN, which crashed on its return to RAF Swinderby in September 1942 after both port side engines failed.
4: Weighing more than 100 tons and taller than the Angel of the North, this sculpture welcomes people into Bomber County.
15: This site will officially open for visitors later in the summer, inspiring future generations and ensuring we don't forget the sacrifices of Bomber Command.
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1: Welcome back to Patrick Christie's Tonight. Now, a rape gang in West Yorkshire has been jailed for a total of 277 years for the horrific abuse of three young and vulnerable girls, the youngest of whom was just 12 years old when the abuse began. Their crimes took place between 1995 and 2003 in the Dewsbury and Batley areas of West Yorkshire. 53-year-old Sajid Majid was the longest sentence given out today, 28 years for five offences of rape, three offences of indecent assault. One of the members of the grooming gang, by the way, was 87 years old. That sentencing comes as the long-awaited grooming gangs inquiry, chaired by the former Children's Commissioner and Labour peer Baroness Longfield, gets underway. Now, she insisted yesterday that the ethnicity of the perpetrators won't be ignored.
26: We will follow the focused path we have in terms of cutting to the truth, you know, without fear or favour. We will find things which are, you know, in every aspect uncomfortable, and those uncomfortable truths. And so we're just going to have to face up to those. That feeling of responsibility to victim survivors is what drives us.
1: Well, I'm joined now by the grooming gang's whistleblower, former police officer. It's Maggie Oliver. Maggie, look, thank you very, very much. What's your feeling when you see yet another case like this? 277 years combined behind bars for the 20-person grooming gang, 18 of which are of Pakistani or South Asian heritage.
27: I've got mixed feelings, honestly, Patrick. I mean, the optics of it are that this is huge sentences, and there are some really relevant sentences in that. But there are 20 offenders, 220 years. Divide that by 20, it actually comes to 10 years each, and they will only serve under half of their sentences. So that means that, you know, they're going to, on average, spend about 5 years in prison. This has taken 30 years to bring to trial. And remember that those victims who are the centre of this case have not only lost their childhood, they were abused between 1995 and 2003, they have also lost another 25 years of their life waiting for this to come to court. So I've got mixed feelings about it. You know, we've had six trials. I think we have to get the system better. The other thing I want to say, Patrick, is that yes, survivors and victims want justice for themselves, but what they really want is accountability from those professionals in policing and social services to have their comeuppance. And there's no mention of criminal accountability for all those professionals who knew those children were being abused and did nothing about it. So victims' lives, their whole lives have been blighted, Patrick. So, you know, we get the optics of this, you know, total number of years, but we've had 8 years of hell for those children when they were children. They weren't protected. I do think, though, on a positive side now, we are more willing to sentence appropriately. Those charges, though, Patrick, will be just token charges. That's the tip of the iceberg, in my opinion, for the abusers, for the rapists. And when the foundation, we're actually supporting one of these these victims, and she has an awful lot to say about this still. So I've got mixed feelings. I do think we need to get the system better so that we don't have years and years of an investigation and then years waiting for a trial. And, you know, all those lives are on hold. They've lost half of their lives to cover-ups and corruption in our public institutions. So I've got very mixed feelings about it. Yeah, some hope that we are finally getting to grips with the rapists, but no reassurance that we are willing to grip the nettle and address the criminal neglect of the public institutions that have failed these children.
1: We've got about a minute or so left, Maggie, but I just want to say again here, the three victims, obviously not been named for legal reasons, but one of them was just 12 years old when the abuse began. All of them were white, vulnerable British girls. And it's that pattern again, isn't it?
27: It's an identical pattern, Patrick. It feeds in very much to the National Abuse Inquiry that we're looking at now, you know, and I, you know, the Home Office Select Committee yesterday, for instance, you know, I was involved in liaising with Anne Longfield back in January. We brought a group of over two dozen survivors to meet the panel 3 months ago. And the first we knew about that Home Office Select Committee was when I read it on X yesterday. So, you know, they're talking about building trust, but those survivors want accountability even more than they want justice and prosecutions. Absolutely. and the devil is in the details, so I am hoping for the best, expecting the worst. We're still not talking about proper legal representation for those victims, so there's a long way to go still.
1: Absolutely.
27: I am above the detail of it, and we'll wait and see what happens.
1: Thank you very, very much, Maggie Oliver, as ever. Look, thank you so much for coming on tonight. We've got an action-packed next hour, but you have to wait to find out what's on it.
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9: 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The much advertised change in weather is now taking place. A mild night to come tonight, still some rain in the north, but turning increasingly dry towards the south as high pressure slowly builds in. And it's that high that will develop widely during the next few days, bringing a marked increase in temperatures. For the time being, however, we do have some rain to talk about. That rain arriving into Northern Ireland overnight and then spilling into some western fringes of Britain, mostly Wales, northwards, and we keep clear spells towards the east, the northeast and southern counties of England. Whether you've got clear skies or not, though, it is a mild night, temperatures in some places staying at 12 or 13 Celsius. But a grey, gloomy, damp start to Thursday. Plenty of rain across central and western Scotland, as well as Northern Ireland, first thing. A largely dry start for the northeast of Scotland. Shetland and Orkney seeing some bright weather, first thing. But come further south and the cloud is thick. It's also low. So a misty start for western Scotland through Irish Sea coast. Some sea fog in places, some hill fog across Wales and the northwest of England with some persistent rain and drizzle. Through the Midlands, East Anglia and the southeast, not much rain at all. A largely cloudy start, but it's here where we're going to see the cloud break up. Sunnier skies developing increasingly heading into the afternoon. And as that happens, it's going to feel much warmer, temperatures widely reaching the low to mid-20s where the sunshine comes through. Scotland, Northern Ireland, Northern England, high teens more likely. Cloud and rain, though, petering out and becoming more confined to the far north. On Friday, you can see widespread sunshine breaking out across England, Wales, brighter skies and mostly dry for Northern Ireland and Southern Scotland as well. And with that return to widespread sunshine, we're going to see a significant jump in temperatures. 28 on Friday, 30 Celsius this weekend.
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1: It's 10pm, I'm Patrick Christie. Tonight...
46: I love our country. And one of the things about our country is good manners. Not very British. Right.
1: Rachel Reeves heckled at a petrol station.
47: أعوذ بالله من الشيطان الرجيم.
1: The traditional British Islamic prayer at a council meeting there, but...
48: Patriotism is not about who you exclude. It is about who you stand beside.
1: Wes Streeting decides to use his resignation speech to lecture us on what patriotism is. Plus...
49: Can the Prime Minister explain why oil from Russia is acceptable, but oil from Aberdeen is not?
1: Spoiler alert, he couldn't. Keir Starmer will buy oil from Russia, but won't let us drill for more of our own in the North Sea. Also... At 20 past 10, I've got a big GB News exclusive for you. Belgian authorities are now warning us that military-trained illegals are coming across the English Channel. And I've got a massive update for you on the Manchester airport trial.
50: When they were asked, the jury foreman stood, and when asked if they'd been able to reach verdicts on either of the defendants, he said they had not been able to.
1: Remarkable, isn't it? I've got all of tomorrow's newspaper front pages and the breaking news on the front of the Financial Times. Yes, the supermarket backlash now forces Rachel Reeves into a U-turn over the grocery price cap. It's got to be about the fastest U-turn we've ever had from Rachel Reeves, that, I think. And more breaking news for you. Well done, Aston Villa. They have just won the Europa League. They won 3-0. And I just checked in the break there to see whether Ayub Khan, one of the local MPs, or Ahmed Yacoub, one of the local lawyers, who were so vocal outside Aston Villa stopping the Maccabi Tel Aviv fans from coming. I wanted to see if they tweeted about it, because they're big Aston Villa fans, aren't they? Nothing. No, not yet. On my panel tonight, we have got the Director of Popular Conservatives, Mark Littlewood. We've got the broadcaster and author, Emma Trimble, and former Labour Minister, Bill Rammell. And can you tell me what happens next here? Get ready, Britain. Here we go.

0: Well, good evening, everybody. Okay, loads to go out this hour, as you can gather, but we'll start with this. Keir Starmer will buy oil from Russia, but won't let us drill for more of our own in the North Sea. Starmer tried to sneak out the fact that he's lifted sanctions on Russian oil that is processed in third countries. Now, to be clear, this is set to make the Russians billions of pounds, which they will probably use to fund their war in Ukraine. Under Keir Starmer, we are now funding both sides of the Ukrainian war. Labour supporters say that Starmer is a principled man. Oh, yeah, he's got principles, all right. Fortunately for Vladimir Putin, you can buy them.
1: Nigel Farage is fawning over Putin. That's not patriotism. That is not what working people need.
2: This week, the leader of Reform said Russia had a casus belli. That means a justification for war in invading Ukraine. A Putin apologist using Russia's talking points.
0: Starmer relentlessly attacks Nigel Farage by claiming he's soft on Putin. Today, he's lifted sanctions, sending billions to the Kremlin, which will probably be used to keep slaughtering Ukrainians. Kemi went for him in Parliament today.
3: Can the Prime Minister explain why oil from Russia is acceptable, but oil from Aberdeen is not? Let me make it clear, I know it hurts him to hear it. He is now choosing to buy dirty Russian oil. That money will be used to fund the killing of Ukrainian soldiers. Isn't he ashamed? The fact is, more people are buying Russian oil because British oil isn't being drilled. He's sanctioning British oil, but not Russian oil, and he should be ashamed.
0: Starmer is doing this because of a shortage of jet fuel caused by Iran's blockade of the Strait of Hormuz, something that Keir Starmer keeps saying we're not involved in. Such a weak man. He'd literally rather fund Vladimir Putin's war machine than be seen to be helping President Trump. Today, this was revealed. That's one of two Russian fighter jets dangerously swarming an unarmed RAF plane over the Black Sea in international airspace. And today, it was also revealed that 63 sanctioned Russian vessels have transited British waters since March, despite new Ministry of Defence powers aimed at tackling Russia's shadow fleet. And Starmer and our Attorney General, Lord Hermer, are letting them. Remember when they said they'd board these vessels? Well, apparently, if we did, it might contravene international law, or the Russian crew might seek asylum. And now, Starmer's being accused of funding Putin's war chest. As ever with Starmer, it's all about the process.
2: This is a new package of sanctions. None of the existing sanctions are being lifted in any way. So this is not less pressure on Russia, it is more pressure on Russia. More pressure than there was the day before yesterday, more pressure than there was under the last government. What is happening is that those sanctions are being phased in a way which was used by the last government when they introduced new sanctions. We bothered to do the processology and work out what we were doing and supported it because we could see that it put more pressure on.
0: The processology. To which Kemi clapped back.
3: I just say, Mr. Speaker, he doesn't know what he is talking about. This level of processology is not going to get him out of these difficult answers.
0: Look, you've either got morals and principles or you haven't. And Starmer hasn't. Good news, though. Giving billions of pounds to Putin for jet fuel will mean that Starmer and all his MPs get to go on their summer holidays without the risk of their flights being cancelled. Now, the cynic in me wonders if that's the real reason behind this. Let's get the thoughts of my panel this evening. Director of Popular Conservatives, Mark Littlewood. Journalist and broadcaster, Emma Trimble. And former Labour Minister, Bill Rammell. Mark, I mean, for a bloke who's made such a song and dance over Putin over the years, and having morals and principles, this is a pretty bad look, I think.
4: Pathetic. I mean, Kemi Badenoch had him absolutely banged to rights, I think. It's lamentable. lamentable. There's a lot to unpick here, isn't there? There's the question of if we need to get jet fuel, from what source could we get it? There's this ludicrous continuing carbon net zero strategy hanging over everything. Kemi's brilliant point about why is oil from Russia okay, but not from Aberdeen. Underlying all of this is an insane attempt to get to a target that is essentially meaningless, that Britain, on British territory, is carbon net zero by 2050. Apparently, it doesn't matter if we import massive carbon footprints from elsewhere, as long as it's not a big carbon footprint on our soil. So the strategy doesn't make sense within its own terms. And then, as you rightly say, Patrick, is the plan to do business with Putin or not? Seems to chop and change all of the time. So there's no strategy here. There is just process and ticking boxes.
5: Processology. Yeah.
0: Processology. honestly, the state of that. But yeah, look, why is it that we feel the need to do this with Putin, but not for the people of Aberdeen?
5: It's farcical. Everything that Marcus said, I completely agree with. We should be drilling in the North Sea. If you want to have energy security and you want to, not be at the mercy of these sorts of things and being so reliant on oil coming from the Gulf, drill in the North Sea. It's not that complicated. And if the government weren't so ideologically committed to this ridiculous net zero target, then we would be able to do that. And the fact that they're willing to not only externalise those costs in other countries where maybe actually the production of that oil, the extraction of it might be dirtier, but actually that we've already given so much money to the Ukrainians to help fight against Russia, to the point where we've seriously depleted our own, arsenal of weapons. And at the same time, we would be handing money to Putin for oil. It's completely insane.
0: Would you want to come back to that then? It sounds completely insane.
6: This does my head in. The communications of this has been utterly atrocious. And to try and sneak the announcement out on Tuesday evening with little of the context, little of the explanation, is frankly symptomatic of where this government gets it wrong in terms of communications. This was a pragmatic decision to protect our aviation fuel, and I think most people watching this programme would want to see aviation fuel protected. There's not a trade-off with the North Sea. We don't have the refinery capacity, and we haven't had for years, to be able to produce the aviation fuel that's necessary. And the vast bulk of what's produced in the North Sea is actually exported overseas. So there's not that trade-off. But it was a pragmatic decision. The United States took a similar decision. Other countries have taken similar decisions. I bet you, whichever government was in power in this country, they would have taken the same decision in these circumstances, but it's not been effectively communicated. It's also part overall of a package of sanctions, which is increasing sanctions on Russia. But you wouldn't believe that from the way it's been communicated.
0: Is it morally the right? By the way, I think you're probably right that whatever party was in would have made a very similar decision. There's no disputing that. But Keir Starmer's morals and principles, I would have thought, and he's made such a big song and dance over it, would have prevented him from doing that. But it seems like he doesn't seem to have any...
5: Often the most pragmatic man.
6: It is, and this is where he was right at Prime Minister's questions today, it is part of a package overall, which is increasing sanctions on Russia. And I think that's the right thing to do. But it's being phased, as has always happened with the introduction of sanctions, happened under the last Conservative government. But the communication of all of this on what is a complicated issue has been risible.
0: Has he lost the right, do you think, Keir Starmer, now to criticise Nigel Farage over these spurious claims over Putin and all of that stuff?
4: Oh, sure, but that won't stop him, will it? That will all be trotted out by the Prime Minister and the Labour Party from here to the end of eternity. I think the wider problem here, and I would agree, you could see that other governments of other parties might have made the same decision. Bill has a fair point. The overall long-term problem is we have backed ourselves into a corner with one of the maddest energy strategies that you could possibly devise. Look, if we start issuing licenses for North Sea drilling now, it's not as if everything will suddenly come on stream this week or next. It needs to be a long-term plan. And we seem incapable of making those sort of long-term decisions other than shutting everything down. We did exactly the same with nuclear. Wasn't it Nick Clegg who said, let's not bother about building any nuclear plants. They won't come on stream until about 2025. Well, 2025 has arrived. So our entire approach to energy backs us into a corner that then makes these frankly, slightly desperate tactical decisions on a day-to-day basis potentially necessary. So the overall disaster isn't actually the announcement today. It's that we've put ourselves in such a fragile and weak position over many years.
0: Right, Emma?
5: Yeah, it's very rare that I agree with what somebody says 100%. I completely agree with you. We can't let Labour off the hook for the fact that we're in this position. I mean, Labour could have issued licences for North Sea drilling as soon as they got into government if they had wanted to. That would have put us in a better position. Again, the Conservative government could have done the same thing. The problem is it's this commitment to net zero that has put us in this position, at least partly put us in this position. And I take the point about pragmatism. I understand that. And I do think that governments should be pragmatic. But very often, Keir Starmer isn't. He's a man who sticks to the ideology. He's a man who sticks to the law, even when it's at the cost of the British people. Even when, actually, you could argue that sticking with the law, ideology, he's a man who sticks to the law, even when it's at the cost of the British people. Even when, actually, you could argue that sticking with the law,

0: extracted. And yes, there are two decisions pending with the Secretary of State that I think are likely to be approved for new drilling in the North Sea, but it will be utterly marginal to our energy needs, about 1 or 2% of the total. And the broad thrust of government policy to move us away from dependence on oil and gas, with the inherent instability and price premium that's paid on that, is the right move, because renewables and nuclear are cheaper and are more secure.
1: The thing is, I think for the average man and woman on the street, though, when you keep seeing your energy bills go up and you keep seeing the price of goods go up in the supermarket and you keep hearing farmers talk about how they can't afford to do what they're doing now because of their energy costs, and then when it gets a bit heavy in the Strait of Hormuz, which we decided not to get involved in, as Keir Starmer's been adamant about, and then the solution to that is actually we need to lift some sanctions on Russia, it starts to look like that whole policy is a bit daft.
2: It's unravelling quickly. And I mean, I think a criticism of the strategy is that Bill and the Labour Party can't have it both ways round. There's either such limited natural resource in the North Sea that it makes no difference, we hear that sometimes, or it's so vast that it's going to cause a climate change emergency. Well, which is it? It can't be so marginal that it's not worth drilling for, but so colossal that we need to ban it in order to save the planet. It's one or t'other.
0: I think it's the first of those. I think...
2: But the market wants to drill.
0: But I think... And at the margins, that's probably acceptable. Yeah. And I think those two applications are likely to be approved. But I think this is a national security issue rather than a climate change
2: issue. Well, that's fine.
0: You know, we are better protected through the expansions of renewables and nuclear. And that's why I think the government policy is moving in the right direction.
2: Well, you don't need to ban drilling in order to achieve those other...
0: Well, we're not. Drilling's going to go on for decades.
2: Yeah, well, I mean, you can give more new licences more readily, even if you support an energy mix.
0: It would have no impact on oil prices and petrol prices.
2: No, but of course,
0: and it would be utterly marginal.
2: If we had a gold mine, it wouldn't impact the world gold price if we actually went and mined the gold. But we should still go and mine the gold, right? It's not a question about impacting international prices. It's a question of actually using the materials that are actually
0: your disposal. But to use your vernacular, Mark, we are mining the gold. You know, oil and gas for decades are going to be continuing to be a significant element of our energy production. Yeah, and it's at the margins. It's going to be given that ability, I predict, within the next few weeks.
2: Okay. Good. Sooner the better.
3: Can I just very quickly add to what you mentioned, the food prices and the way that this is actually affecting people's lives? There's stuff the government can do about that if they want to. They can lift green levies if they want to. They can stop putting all of these pressures on companies, the people who make the food, on the farmers. There are so many things that they could do in lifting taxes on companies and actually not attacking companies that would make it better for the consumer, but they choose not to do that because they're idealists.
0: Emma, that's not true. That's exactly right. Why did inflation go down by 0.5% today? Because the government has lifted some energy levies.
1: Okay. The other thing is how this looks to Russia, how this looks to our enemies as well. I mean, it's also how it looks to the Ukrainians. I mean, the Ukrainians were apparently absolutely fuming about this and they demanded urgent clarity on it. So it wasn't as if they were consulted about this, judging by the noises coming out of Ukraine. But, you know, Putin now buzzing our fighter jets or our aircraft, wasn't even a fighter jet, just buzzing them at will. Then you've also got him, according to research I did earlier today, 63 Shadow Fleet vessels have travelled through English waters within the last few months. This is after Starmer said that we could board these Shadow Fleet vessels. Not done anything. The Americans boarded a Shadow Fleet vessel not a million miles off our coastline when the old Venezuela thing was kicking off. They found it very easy to go and do that. You know, they are just laughing at us, aren't they? I mean, is he the weakest Prime Minister towards Putin ever, do you think?
2: Well, he is a weak Prime Minister, and I say that with some sorrow because, you know, I don't support his political party, but I prefer we were well-led rather than badly led. And I'm afraid that our credibility on the international stage is just melting away bit by bit. That with regard to the Strait of Hormuz, we're reduced to having to sort of convene seminars and workshops to sit around the table talking about it. That's about the only contribution we can make. Our defence is in a terrible state. That's not entirely on this Prime Minister. And we have allowed, a bit like our insane energy policy over many years, similarly, we have depleted our defence capacity over many years, and the chickens are coming home to roost. You can't expect that to turn around immediately, but we've got to turn it around fast. The strategic defence plan is still sitting on the Prime Minister's desk.
0: The reason we can't deliver assets to key parts of the world is decades of underinvestment.
2: Correct.
0: And that predominantly happened under the last
2: And the plan is on Keir Starmer's desk and it's been sitting there

0: it's already been brought back up to 2.5%. It needs to be brought forward very quickly.
1: Right. I mean, just coincidentally, on the front of the FT is a picture of Putin and Xi Jinping, who are meeting at the moment as we speak. And,
2: lovely.
1: Yeah, fantastic. Almost kind of comic timing with everything going on. Look, I've got a big GB News exclusive coming for you that I know you're going to want to listen to in just a second, but I do need to tell you about the great British giveaway. Here's how you can be in it to win it.
3: 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UK only. Entrance must be 18 or over. Lines close at 4 p.m. on the 26th of June. This is a network giveaway. Entries will be pooled. Please check the closing time if listening or watching on demand. Good luck.
1: Coming up, got all of tomorrow's newspaper front pages for you. The breaking news on the front of tomorrow's Guardian is that Andy Burnham backs Mahmood's immigration reform plans. Well, that's fascinating, because unfortunately for him, a load of Labour members don't. So how's that going to go? Plus, there's been a big update in the Manchester airport trial.
2: When they were asked, the jury foreman stood, and when asked if they'd been able to reach verdicts on either of the defendants, he said they had not been able to.
1: Yeah, more on that shortly. Absolutely staggering, isn't it? But first, a GB News exclusive. Belgian authorities warn us that military-trained illegals are coming across the channel. I've got more on that, and you won't get that story anywhere else. It's next.
4: I've been in Westminster for a long time, but I know that though power may be here, its effect on people's lives is across the whole of the country. We may be where rules are made, but it's where they're implemented that matters. Join me, Jacob Rees-Mogg, for forthright and frank discussion on where Britain has come from, where it's going, and where it will end up. That's State of the Nation, Monday to Thursday, 8 to 9 o'clock. Vox Populi, Vox Dei.
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1: Yeah, welcome back. Coming up, all of tomorrow's newspaper front pages very shortly. But first, it's a GB News exclusive for you, and we can now reveal that Belgian police are refusing to confront migrants leaving their beaches for France because they are made up of violent ex-soldiers from foreign countries. Police chiefs in the country are urging the authorities for more funding and resources to stop migrants leaving Belgium, sparking fears that the British taxpayer will have to fork out millions more to Belgium as well as France. But Belgium has emerged as the new small boat hotspot, with boats launched on Belgian beaches travelling to France to pick up more migrants before heading across the channel to the UK. But Nicolas Pelling, who is the chief of the West Coast Police Zone, told the House Committee on Home Affairs on Tuesday, this is in Belgium, of course, that police in Belgium are finding it extremely difficult to intervene. He said that boats are often accompanied by violent ex-soldiers from countries like Iraq and Afghanistan, and that it has become too dangerous for police to approach the vessels. Well, joining us now is the director at the Centre of Migration Control. It's Rob Bates. Rob, I mean, for a long time, people were criticised, weren't they, for using the phrase fighting age men. But this is literally it, isn't it?
21: Well, that's exactly it. When that phrase is used, we're not just describing the fact that the blokes coming across the channel are usually in their 20s. We're talking about the fact that they are coming from countries that are in a state of perma-conflict, and they have been almost incubated in a culture and a society where it's inevitable that they will have encountered some form of violence at some point and maybe been involved in combat and conflict. And I think, you know, this is something that many, many people have been warning about, the sheer national security risks that the Channel crisis does pose. And it seems that politicians of both Tory and Labour colours have been very, very reluctant to treat it with that level of severity. I think the fact that the Belgians have this kind of information and are talking about it publicly, it's inevitable that the UK government will have been informed of this fact. And I think that then raises questions as to, you know, why are they still approaching this crisis with such a lackadaisical attitude. And I think, unfortunately, you know, as the flows shift up from Belgium to France, it just shows Labour's folly of putting all their eggs in the French deal basket. And actually, this is now a situation where any collaboration with European partners won't yield the results that we need them to. And it's time to just finally take that step and embark on a policy of detention and deportation. There is no other way around this now. This is the only way we can stop what is becoming a huge crisis. We hear anecdotally already that, you know, hostile states such as Iran are seeing the sheer potential that the Channel crisis does pose to get their men on the inside and maybe commit heinous acts. And I really hope it doesn't come to that point. And my fear is that actually it will only really take a huge atrocity committed by someone that has come across on a channel. You know, we've had many already, but a huge scale one for politicians and ministers to actually start to smell the salts and realise we have a huge, huge national security crisis on our hands.
1: Yeah, 100%. Now, another bit of language that a lot of people on the left don't seem to like is when people say it's an invasion. Well, I'm sorry, but if you have military trained former soldiers from war-torn countries who are so dangerous that the Belgian and French authorities don't want to tackle them, and they are literally coming to Britain on boats, because of their military expertise, the Belgians have decided they are unstoppable and they are coming to Britain, that is literally an invasion, isn't it?
21: Well, exactly, quite right. And, you know, the numbers have, that have come across, we've now got more than are actually in the British Army. And, of course, there are many still here that there's no chance of us actually removing from the country. So they seem to be becoming quite a permanent invasion as well. And I think, actually, unfortunately, on the left, they were more interested in policing language and making sure that we still have the kind of nice 2010s tone about the immigration debate, when we have moved way beyond that in terms of what we are actually facing as a country. We are facing something here that could, and is, but could wreak huge havoc, not just socially and fiscally, but actually in terms of the security and well-being of hundreds of thousands, maybe, of Brits. And, you know, I don't know how many more flashing red lights we have to see on the dashboard before ministers start to treat this with the severity it does deserve. Because, you know, we can go around in circles talking about, you know, is invasion the correct term? You know, how do you define an invasion? But actually, let's actually look at what the real problem we are facing here is, which is a crisis now that is 8 years in the making. It's been no closer to being solved since Labour came in and promised a load of things. In fact, they've actually made it worse in many instances. And this is, of course, before we even start looking, as we'll see tomorrow, whether other illegal migration routes are opening up and continuing to explode as well. We'll see tomorrow whether, you know, the back of lorries is becoming another route that is being used and used and used. And all these things, all the conversation that we need to be having about how to stop this gets muddied when you do end up with people on the left in particular policing the language used to describe it.
1: Yeah, exactly. Look, Rob, thank you very much for your time tonight, and always, mate. It's Rob Bates there, he's the Director of the Centre of Migration Control. Just to reiterate, that is an exclusive for you from GB News, that the Belgian authorities are saying that they are refusing to tackle illegal migrants setting off from Belgium to come to Britain because they believe that they are military-trained men from war-torn countries, and to do so would be too dangerous. A Home Office spokesman said, "We are aware of dangerous and illegal small boat launches from Belgium, though continued shared intelligence and close partnerships with Belgian authorities, numerous others have been successfully prevented from illegally arriving in the UK. Our work with France has already prevented more than 42,000 crossing attempts under this government, and we've also removed or deported almost 60,000 people who were here illegally. We're also removing the incentives that drew illegal migrants to this country and increased removals and deportations of those with no right to be here." Coming up, all of tomorrow's newspaper front pages, and The Guardian is saying that Andy Burnham apparently backs Shabana Mahmood's immigration reform plans. But that's going to be fascinating because the Labour Party membership do not appear to back it. So how's he going to sell that to them? Plus, there has been a big update in the case of the two young men who were on film. It was that clip that went absolutely viral, obviously, of them getting into an altercation with police at Manchester Airport. And, you know, on film, it certainly seemed that they punched a female police officer in the face and broke her nose, but they were standing trial for that, and here is the latest.
2: When they were asked, the jury foreman stood, and when asked if they'd been able to reach verdicts on either of the defendants, he said they had not been able to.
1: So there you go, not reached a verdict. I'll have the full report on that in just a few minutes.
15: I forecast a perfect holiday in the sun.
20: Weather looking good then?
15: For sure. And no worries about our travel insurance.
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23: Hello. If you're heading off to Europe, well, high pressure is in charge, bringing plenty of warm sunshine around. Still a few showers, and it is cloudy across Madeira and the Canary Islands through Thursday. Lots of sunshine to be had across Spain, Portugal and France, across Italy and across Greece. That's where we'll see some showers bubbling up through the afternoon. Otherwise, temperatures into the mid to high 20s. That theme continues as we go through the week.
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1: Welcome back to Patrick Christie's Tonight. Let's start the look at tomorrow's newspaper front pages. The Financial Times goes for supermarket backlash forces Reeves into U-turn over grocery price caps. How many U-turns is that now? Good grief. The Guardian. Burnham backs Mahmood's plans to tighten rules on immigration, which is interesting because it's not a policy that's popular with a lot of Labour backbenchers. It's not a policy that's popular with a lot of Labour Party members. And therefore, that could pose a bit of trouble for him down the track. Couldn't it? The Sun, 20 feet from World War III. Now, we actually played you a bit of footage of this earlier on, but this is Putin's fighter jets buzzing an RAF spy plane. It was a near miss, and it obviously risked flaring up tensions. It's worth noting that the RAF spy plane was over international waters and unarmed, but that did not seem to matter one jot to Putin's fighter jet crew. And yeah, obviously, it's just another thing of Putin testing the waters, and, you know, 20 feet from World War III is what the Sun have put it. If we just focus on the Guardian... I've got this, actually. A very important story, this. The jury, in the case of two brothers accused of assaulting a police officer at Manchester Airport in 2024, has been discharged today. GB News reporter Sophie Reaper has been at Liverpool Crown Court for us. Listen closely to this.
34: Well, earlier this afternoon here at Liverpool Crown Court, that jury comprising of 8 women and 4 men returned after just under 20 hours of deliberating. When they were asked, the jury foreman stood, and when asked if they'd been able to reach verdicts on either of the defendants, he said they had not been able to. Then when asked if given more time, they felt they would be able to reach a verdict, whether that be unanimously or by a majority, they also said no and were then dismissed by the judge presiding over this case, Justice Flewitt. Now, at this, there were some gasps and even some sighs of relief from the public gallery where the friends and family of Mohammed Amaz and Mohammed Amaz Mard were gathered. Now, what this means is that, of course, those two brothers were charged with the assault of PC Zachary Marsden following that incident at Manchester Airport back in July of 2024, a charge that both brothers deny. Now, as it stands, Mohammed Ahmad, the elder of the two brothers, stands found not guilty of anything. And that means that he has been sent away on bail and will appear here once again at Liverpool Crown Court next Friday to find out whether or not the Crown is seeking a second retrial. As for his brother, Mohammed Ahmad, the younger of the two, he was, of course, found guilty on three separate charges by a different jury last year. He awaits sentencing for that, but we have to find out first whether or not the Crown will be seeking that retrial. And as I say, that will be happening here at Liverpool Crown Court next Friday.
1: Well, there you go. We will find out tomorrow, I think, whether or not the Crown Prosecution Service are going to go for another trial on that. But let's focus now on The Guardian, right? So Andy Burnham backs Mahmood's plans to tighten rules on immigration. It's an interesting one, this. Obviously, we have to be relatively careful about how we discuss this because we don't want to influence anything to do with by-election or anything like that. But Andy Burnham, just speaking on a national level, openly backing Shabana Mahmood's plans to tighten rules on immigration, is more than a lot of the current Labour backbenchers, isn't it?
2: It is. I mean, my plea here, if, you know, cards fall in a particular direction, Andy Burnham could be Prime Minister in a few weeks' time. And my plea is, will the really real Andy Burnham please stand up? I find it incredibly difficult to work out where he's coming from. He's now tough on immigration. What's his position on the European Union? He doesn't seem to be as pro-EU as Wes Streeting. He's variously been a Blairite minister where he privatised a hospital to being a shadow home secretary under Jeremy Corbyn. If this man is to emerge as our prime minister, it would be good to at least have some bullet points on what his rough approach to politics is.
1: I mean, apparently it says here the Greater Manchester Mayor is understood to be supportive of the Home Secretary's attempts to limit both legal and illegal immigration, which have been criticised by some senior Labour MPs as, quote, un-British and, quote, mimicking Donald Trump. So there you go. I mean, it's an interesting position to take, and obviously, you know, I mean, the rumours are that Keir Starmer's not that much in favour of what Shabana Mahmood is planning on doing.
2: Because she hasn't got the process right.
1: The processology. Bill, what do you make of this, that Burnham seems to be backing Mahmood's plans, but more so, some support there for that national policy of cutting legal and illegal immigration?
4: If that is his view, I welcome it, because I think Shabana Mahmood is the most effective Home Secretary we've had in an awful long time. And, you know, I think people want fairness in this country. And that means that, you know, if people are genuine asylum seekers, they have the right to come here, have their claims processed. But if they're not, they need to be rejected. And you know, that needs to happen forcefully. And I think Mahmood is making it very clear in sense of direction where we're going on that. But I think, you know, I think Andy, through the current circumstances, is tidying up elements of his platform. I won't talk about the by-election, but if he comes back to Parliament, there will be a temptation for him to be almost coronated as Labour leader. And my personal preference would be for Wes Streeting in those circumstances. But, you know, being a betting person, I would think that the Labour Party members would select Burnham. But I think it's really, really important that happens through a contest.
1: But that is,
4: so that his agenda
1: but
4: is that challenged is and fleshed out.
1: But that is interesting because I'm not sure Labour Party members would back Burnham for leader if he supports Shabana Mahmood's immigration plans.
5: It's interesting, isn't it? He wants to be all things to all people. And a cynic might say that he's being quite cynical here. He plays very well with the Labour membership. And it may be that he thinks that perhaps he plays so well with the Labour membership that they would maybe overlook him taking this slightly more right-wing position on migration. Maybe he's you know, playing to the country more broadly with this. Of course, I think it would be great if we did tighten the rules on migration, but I do think he's trying to be all things to all people. And as Mark said, will the real Andy Burnham please stand up? Because I think we don't know who he is, and that's why the joke is, you know, a Blairite and a Corbynite walk into a bar and the barman says, hey, Andy.
1: Yeah, exactly. and it's interesting, I saw a poll for a general election, for a potential general election poll with Andy Burnham as Labour leader, and it put Labour top with 30%, Form second, the Tories third. And I couldn't help but think, okay, well, it's obviously incredibly sceptical and tremendously far down the line in the land of hypotheticals, isn't it? But that I thought that was quite interesting to see that was supposedly, I think it was a Servation poll, so it was a proper company that did it, that's maybe...
2: I haven't got anything against Andy Burnham in particular. I think I've only met him fleetingly once or twice. But I think there's a bit of a worry here that everybody is projecting their ideal Prime Minister onto the personality of Andy Burnham.
1: Exactly.
2: And simply because he has not been in the toxic atmosphere of Westminster politics and comes across as a fairly regular bloke, everybody's imagining onto him what their ideal Prime Minister would be, at least those on the centre and left of the spectrum. I think the going gets pretty tough if you actually make it into number 10.
4: Mm. But look, I mean, I worked with Andy in government. I like him. He's a very good communicator. I don't think the Labour Party is the Labour Party that it was during the Corbyn years. There's been a significant change. And in my lifetime, you know, Labour Party members will respond wherever you are on the political spectrum to a coherent agenda and effective communications. And Tony Blair had that in spades. And I think Andy has got that potential. But it needs to be challenged and it needs to be tested out. And if he's just coronated as leader, I think the Labour Party in the country will be losing from that.
5: I think, I just very, very quickly, I think he's pitching himself in not just as Labour leader, but he's trying to say with this, you know, I can put us in a position where we could win the next general election.
1: Hmm. Yeah, well, very possibly, very possibly. Right, well, look, the Makerfield by-election is likely to take place on the 18th of June following the resignation of Labour MP Josh Symons. The candidates announced so far are Andy Burnham, the Labour Party, Alan Howlin' Lord Hope, the official Monster Raving Loony Party, Robert Kenyon, Reform UK, Rebecca Shepherd, Restore Britain, Michael Winstanley, the Conservative Party. OK, coming up, breaking news on the front of the Daily Mail, Putin jets menace RAF plane with Crazy Ivan stunt. So two national newspapers leading on that. I've actually got a video of that for you when we come back.
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1: Unbelievable thing you've done. How are you?
16: I'm absolutely exhausted.
1: I bet you are.
16: Yeah.
1: I don't know how you got in here today, frankly. But you know what I really love? And this is the thing that inspires everybody, because everybody gets inspired when they see the marathon on TV. I was driving along on Sunday. I counted 30 runners out on the streets, which you would never normally see. Now, you have never been a constant runner, someone that's always been out there on the street, because you went from nothing to do this. Is that right?
16: I was not even a sports fan. So unlike you, big Spurs fan, I know, but like I was unfit, not into sports at all. I turned 40 2 years ago. It's my birthday next week.
1: And
16: I, thank you. And I decided to do this charity challenge. So actually, it will be my 2 year running anniversary in May.
1: Wow. Right, wow. Now, I don't even get how you suddenly go, you know what, I'm going to be this, let's run across India, let's do 100 marathons, because do you start with literally like the old counts to 5K and then we move on and then move on and move on?
16: Yeah, definitely started with 5K runs and obviously that massively grew. Totally. But yeah, the run across India, it was basically from the Pakistan border, and then I ran east and then kind of down to the centre and then to the east to the Bengal border, which was 100 marathon distance in 100 days. And it was along something called the Old Inland Customs Line.
1: I was talking to Simon Calder just now, because we had Simon Calder in here, wasn't he, talking about holidays.
16: Travel correspondent.
1: And I was saying, I'm going off slightly on one, but he was saying, well, you know, because I'm going to fly to India before I go on a holiday somewhere else. And then he said, well, you need to get a visa. Is it easy just to go to India and just say, I'm going to run across your country now?
16: It's not. My father was actually born in India and born in Calcutta, which
0: so
16: is why
0: is this the reason you chose India?
16: It's one of the reasons I chose India.
15: Right. GB News, the People's Channel.
3: I've been in Westminster for a long time, but I know that though power may be here, its effect on people's lives is across the whole of the country. We may be where rules are made, but it's where they're implemented that matters. Join me, Jacob Rees-Mogg, for forthright and frank discussion on where Britain has come from, where it's going, and where it will end up. That's State of the Nation, Monday to Thursday, 8 to 9 o'clock. Vox Populi, Vox Dei.
1: Welcome back to Patrick Christie's Tonight. I've got the rest of tomorrow's newspaper front pages for you now. The Daily Express go for no thank you to another PM who does not back women. These are Andy Burnham's previous comments that men should be allowed into women's spaces. The Daily Telegraph, don't cap food prices. Bank warns Reeves as the supermarkets.

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18: 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Let's get all of tomorrow's newspaper front pages tonight.
19: Ordering control at our border is not a betrayal of Labour values. It is the necessary condition for a Labour government to achieve anything it hopes to.
18: Well, the big news on the front of tomorrow's Guardian newspaper is that Andy Burnham has backed Shabana Mahmood's plans for tougher immigration laws. Heartbreak for those on the left of the Labour Party. And it'll be interesting to see how well it goes down with them. Also,
20: I love our country. And one of the things about our country is good manners. Not very British. Right.
18: Not very British. Anyway, is this the fastest U-turn in history from Rachel Reeves? Backlash from supermarkets and, crucially, the Bank of England has forced the Chancellor to abandon her price cap on goods at the supermarket proposal. Well, there you go. What you're watching there is a Russian fighter jet buzzing an RAF aircraft over international waters. And the Sun's front page is this, 20 feet from World War III. Yeah, so that was happening. But, of course, the responsible thing to do now is give them loads of money for oil. Also, massive congratulations to Aston Villa as they've won the Europa League tonight, 3-0. And there's a very happy Prince of Wales here as well, a genuine football fan, a genuine Villa fan. He was there celebrating as his team brought the Europa League home. And well done, Emery, as well. 5 times he's won it now. Remarkable stuff. Got all that.

0: Joining us this evening is the director of the Popular Conservatives, Mark Littlewood. We've got a former Labour Minister, Bill Rammell, and we've also got comedian and GB News contributor, Steve N. Allen. Plus, apparently President Trump has praised the muscles of the US Coast Guard graduates.
1: This is not UFC. Please understand that, Thomas. Look at this guy. Look at the muscles on this guy. Just hit him on the shoulder. Hurt my hand. It's like hitting a rock. That's great. Thomas, that's fantastic.

0: OK, welcome along. Let me get you all off Thursday's newspaper front pages now with The Guardian. Burnham backs Mahmood's plans to tighten rules on immigration. We'll definitely talk about that. The Sun, they go for 20 feet from World War III. And look, obviously, the whole discussion pretty much of PMQs was about the position that Starmer's taken on Russian oil and all of that. And then this came out, good timing, some would say, which is that a few weeks ago, a couple of Russian fighter jets buzzed an RAF aircraft over international waters. And apparently that was very inappropriate of them to do that, and it could have sparked World War III. The Financial Times. There's a supermarket backlash which has forced Rachel Reeves into a U-turn over grocery price caps. If you look at the Daily Express, they go for a story that was actually on the front of the Mail yesterday. Andy Burnham, an old video emerged of him saying that he felt basically that men should be allowed in women's spaces and all of that stuff. The Express goes for no thank you to another Prime Minister who does not back women. Moving on to the Telegraph, don't cap food prices, bank warns Reeves. So, yep, you've got the supermarkets, then you've got the banks who are saying, look, please don't cap food prices like the Soviets. The Mail, Putin jets menace RAF plane with crazy Ivan stunt, same as the Sun. The Times, bank chief joins attack on freezing food prices. So there you are. And the iPaper, food price cap retreats after backlash from the supermarkets. The Mirror, Labour's happy shoppers they've gone for there, which is an interesting headline, really, considering that Rachel Reeves was at a petrol station today and was roundly heckled as well. So there you go. Right, let's get the thoughts of my panel. I think we might as well bring up The Guardian's front page first. And Andy Burnham backs Mahmood's plans to toughen rules on immigration. They have previously been described, actually, I believe by Angela Rayner, as un-British. And that particular aspect of it was, I think, retrospectively making people who'd come to this country and had been granted indefinite leave to remain reapply, I think. I think it was it every 5 years or something along that, something like that, anyway. They said, Angela Rayner said that was un-British. She's obviously a very prominent voice in the Labour backbenches. So Andy Burnham coming out and backing Mahmood's plans to tighten rules on immigration. How significant is that, Mark?
1: Well, it is significant. You can imagine a scenario in which Andy Burnham is the Prime Minister before too long, if cards fall in a particular direction and the Labour Party decide to make him their leader by coronation or by contest. But here's, and this is, I guess, a question for Bill, because I genuinely don't know the answer to this question. But are there now a range of controversial issues that it almost doesn't matter what the Home Secretary or the Foreign Secretary or the Prime Minister think, and even if they're all agreed, because you won't get it through the backbenches that there are a significant number of rebels? I mean, we saw this on incredibly modest welfare reforms, had to be abandoned because there was a sufficient rebellion on the backbenches. History teaches us that when backbenchers start to get the taste of rebellion, they keep returning to that well. So I just wonder whether anything approaching Mahmood's plans would pass unless you had the support of, say, the Conservatives to actually get them through. But that would go down like an even greater cold of cup sick amongst the Labour left, right? So I'm just not sure it can be done. I mean, I'm of all the cabinet ministers, Mahmood's one that I'm fonder of than some others. But are there 80 plus Labour backbenchers who would derail this?
2: Given the right lead, no, I don't think there will be. And I think one of the challenges or one of the problems with this government is we've gone in the early days of the government or the first year to kind of really rigid control freakery from the top and no ability for any Labour MP to challenge or criticise, to a situation now where the Prime Minister hasn't got authority and it's kind of open season. I think with a new leader, a new Prime Minister with a coherent agenda, enough Labour MPs will respond on this. And the substance of this is really, really important, because the changes that Mahmood are bringing through are to respond to the so-called Boris wave, where net migration went up to 1 million people a year. It's now down to 160,000, likely to be announced this week. But, you know, those people have come in, and if they get right to remain on an unfettered basis, that is a huge challenge. So I think the thrust of the policy changes are correct, and I welcome the fact that Andy Burnham is backing them.
0: OK, all right. Well, I mean, is it not going to be a bit of a problem for Andy Burnham that a lot of the backbenchers don't seem to back it that much at the moment anyway, and I'm not convinced the Labour Party membership do either?
3: But that's based on the fact that there will be a consistent point from Andy Burnham, where actually his dimension of concern is time, because he changes a lot in that one, doesn't he? So it depends which version of him. There's the Kylie Minogue video. I can't remember what the song's called, but there's like three or four different versions of her singing different parts of a song. That's what Andy Burnham's like. Are you seeing the Blairite version of Andy Burnham, or the Gordon Brown version, or the Corbyn version, or the guy who's thinking, got a by-election, that would probably like me to say that I've mentioned, but you're panicking there because I said by-election. But the concept of a by-election I'm allowed to mention. But he's, you know, thinking about who lives in that area and what might they think about these new policies to do with immigration. And after that by-election, when he says, if he says, congratulations, thanks very much for doing this, I'll never see you again, bye, someone else will look after you, I'm off to go and be Prime Minister now, he then might be changing his mind on some things. That's the problem. If there's one thing we've hated so far, you know, previously in this Labour government, it's been Keir Starmer not really necessarily standing for anything. You don't really know if he has that inner ideology. And the same thing's kind of happening. His replacement, we might not know which version of him we get from a day-to-day basis.
0: Yeah, I mean, Andy Burnham was interviewed about this sort of several years ago, actually, on the BBC, about his kind of slight flip-floppery when it came to, you know, who really is he. His response to that was, look, I've just been loyal to whatever Labour Party leader we've had at the time, which, OK, I get that, but, you know, politics is a messy game, isn't it? I will read out the full candidate list for you in the Makerfield by-election for those who are interested in just a few moments' time. But I want to whiz this on because we've got the Daily Mirror, which is an interesting front page for reasons which I'm about to explain. They go for Labour's happy shoppers, cost of living crisis, Chancellor's drive down prices of more than 100 food cupboard staples. Now, she's already U-turned on that, apparently, under pressure from the banks and supermarkets. That's on the front of, like, four other national newspapers. The Mirror, you know, the kind of Pravda, really, of the Labour Party, is still putting the thing out that they must have known when they went to print. That the banks didn't like it, the supermarkets didn't like it, and the Rachel Rees had apparently U-turned on it already. But still, they ran it. Also, Starmer has pledged to ease the burden with free holiday bus rides for kids. So there's another breaking line in this, which is that if you are aged between 5 and 15, you're going to get free bus travel throughout all of August. But I just want to think about that front page there. Labour's happy shoppers. Yeah? Here is a picture of Rachel Reeves laughing, cackling there at this petrol station, which did her announcement today. Here's what actually happened today at this petrol station. So you wouldn't know that from the Mirror's front page, would you, Dare, really? Labour's happy shoppers. I don't know, Mark, do you think he looked like a particularly happy shopper as we see this front page?
1: Well, I think he was probably happy with his shopping. He just wasn't happy with the fellow customers, right? I mean, Bill's been talking a lot this evening about Labour's communication problems. I mean, I do wonder about that photo op. If, as Rachel Reeves, you decide to stand on a forecourt of a petrol station, I just would have thought the chances that you're going to come across one or two white van men who are not necessarily entirely sympathetic to your programme of government would have been quite high. Okay, so she got unlucky, but not that unlucky. And the only photo op that, I mean, other than this screenshot on the front page of the Daily Mirror, the bit that's going viral about the whole thing is going to be that, not her announcing that fuel duty is not going to go up.
0: Yeah, which yes, okay, there you go. I mean, Bill, yeah, probably not the best idea to shove Rachel Reeves in a forecourt?
2: Well, look, we live in such fractured political times. I think any leader of any political party in the UK who did something like that on a forecourt would be shouted at and abused, whether it was Nigel Farage, whether it was Kemi Badenoch, whether it was Keir Starmer or whoever. What you've got to do in those circumstances is deal with it with humour, and I don't think Rachel did deal with it with humour. And also in terms of, you know, the announcements that are going to be made tomorrow, and I think it's welcome that the government is trying to help with the cost of living, you know, all the things that are happening as a result of the war in Iran. The price fixing, I'm a real skeptic on. And, you know, there was a lot of briefing in advance of the budget that didn't ultimately fly. And it's a bit cack-handed, and I don't think this one will fly tomorrow. But there are other measures that are welcome. But there's another bit of this that really worries me. There's almost a public media appetite that whatever is happening, the public can be absolved of the economic consequences of what's happening in the world. And it's just for the birds. You can't protect people from everything that's happening. It's not realistic.
0: Yeah. Well, it's true. You can't. You can't. But, yes. Anyway, so I think she should have gone full Prescott. climbed in through the van man's window, started throwing punches. Not because I like the van man. I like the van man, and, you know, well done him, more power to him. But I'm just saying, for her to kind of have got something out of that situation, I mean, she could have gone full Prescott.
3: It would have been worth watching. It would have been better than that clip where she says, there's a bit where someone swears, and then she says, not very British. How dare you? That word has been in the English language since the 16th century, came in from Old Norse. It's one of our favourite words, and it's the kind of word that won us the war. No, it's never going to work, is it? So you're right, don't put them anywhere near petrol. Most leaders would be shouted at, other than Ed Davey, because he'd be on the little teacup ones where you pay 50p and you get your little ride. He loves a little ride. But you can't fix it this way, can you? What you do is you do other things to get inflation down. You don't go, let's just pick the essentials, force people to pay to charge a certain amount for those, and then I wonder what happens to everything else that the shop sells. Because they're not going to change their profits, are they? They're going to charge more for the other things that you don't force them to, and then you'll have to start chasing. Oh, we'll cap that one as well, and then we'll put prices up. You can't intervene in that way. I'm not some crazy Adam Smith type.
2: In dealing with hecklers, you need both humour and authenticity, and you mentioned John Prescott.
0: Yeah.
2: I remember 2001, I was outside a school gate a few days after that Prescott incident had happened, and this guy came up to me and he said, you knocked on my door 4 days ago. And I said, I was undecided. And I went, right. He said, I'm now voting Labour. I said, why? He said, Prescott.
0: Prescott shouldn't have bloke who egged him. Yeah, exactly. But also, there's something incredibly British about a woman being shouted out from out the window of a white van. that's kind of like, that's
1: but the other thing, isn't it? I mean, for politicians, very oftentimes, your spontaneity needs to be prepared. Okay, so I don't think on Rachel Reeves' extensive CV, she's had a great stint as a stand-up comedian.
0: Sure, she worked in complaints for a while.
1: Well, there you go. That doesn't necessarily speak to being a great stand-up comedian, does it, with a witty riposte to a heckler.
3: You can add it to a LinkedIn if you want. We can make that happen.
1: we can add it to her CV now. Right. But you would have thought that she would have had in mind, as I say, that it's possible I'm going to get heckled at this photo op, right? It's possible somebody's going to drive past and have a bit of a pop at me. What is my witticism or riposte that I would fire out if that happens? Yeah. You can't be perfect. You don't know exactly what's going to be said to you, but if you get abuse hurled at you, she could have thought through, I've worked out a witty reply. She didn't even do that.
0: Not got it.
1: She considers heckling not to be British, apparently, and it so damn is.
0: It is. Right, look, let me just give you the breakdown of the Makerfield by-election, I believe, because we did mention that. So it's likely to take place on the 18th of June, following the resignation of Labour MP Josh Symonds. The candidates announced so far are Andy Burnham, the Labour Party, Alan Howlin, Lord Hope, the official Monster Raving Loony Party, Robert Kenyon, Reform UK, Rebecca Shepherd, Restore Britain, and Michael Winstanley, the Conservative Party. So, Rachel Reeves has been very busy today because it wasn't just being heckled by a white van man at a petrol forecourt. She also got on a bus.
4: Hi, TikTok. I want you to be the first to know that this summer, for kids aged between 5 and 15, there's going to be free bus travel in England. And this is just one of the things that we are doing to help people with the cost of living in these uncertain times.
0: Yeah, so there you go. So it looks as though that basically if you are aged between 5 and 15, you get free bus travel for the whole of August, doesn't matter how many trips you take, etc. So it's designed to try to help families get their kids around on a bus in August. What do you think about...
3: Woohoo! And look, I've got two kids. They're under five, so I'm already exploiting the free...
0: Do they not always take the limo?
3: You know what I get paid for.
1: What's the cost for under fives? Is that twice as much to subsidise the 5 to 15
3: year olds? You cap one thing, you pay for it elsewhere.
1: But it's just up to 15.
3: Yeah, right. I mean, I don't think it's going to...
1: It's not going to supercharge
3: the... you the £2 or something that it is to get on the bus. I'm not sure this is going to be the difference between making it through summer and not.
0: Is it? Well, yeah, Mark, what do you think about it, really? Is it a gimmick? Is it actually going to cost us money? Do we need, was there a clamour for this?
1: I don't know exactly how it's funded. Presumably there's some underwrite for it. I mean, it is true, obviously, on bus travel, it's one of the reasons that the senior citizens' bus pass is protected, that if you just put one more person on a bus, it doesn't actually add to the cost of running that bus, right? So you can put, if the bus isn't at capacity, you can sort of put people on for free without necessarily hitting the bus driver's profits. But look, it does, it just smacks to me of fiddling while Rome burns. I mean, the, you know, yeah, it's okay, but I mean, is that really your response to the state of the economy at the moment, really? I mean, we've got four papers today who are thankfully breaking the news that communism is not coming to a supermarket near you soon. So maybe, according, as the Mirror says, that Labour's happy shoppers, yes, good, it will still be a market economy, not a communist economy. But you would think in these sort of situations, you've got to think really big. You've got to start saying, you know, okay, what could we potentially do that might create an environment in which the price of staple goods would fall markedly? You know, let's start exploring that. And but not by having in your mind what the cost of a pint of milk should be and instructing Tesco's and Asda to price it at that, but talking to the supermarkets about what burdens can we take off you, and what confidence could I have that that would then be reflected in lower prices? These just, you know, none of that seems to have happened. That was going to be the quid pro quo, wasn't it? That there's all these regulations that add to your costs, and I'll take them away if I can fix your prices. Well, why not just unilaterally take away those regulations? That would ease the burden.
2: You know, thinking big, we road tested that under Liz Truss, where we actually spent £40 billion subsidising people's energy bills, and it was an economic disaster.
1: Yeah. I don't want to subsidise.
2: Now, there's a range of measures that are being announced tomorrow. I think the price cap is the wrong one, and I don't think it will come forward. But, you know, this is one of a number. So, you know, the freeze on petrol duty, a freeze on road hauliers' licences, all of them in a reasonable, meaningful way will help with the cost of living. The reason I particularly like this one, however...
0: The bus one.
2: Yeah. Is, I think over a generation, we've experienced real intergenerational unfairness where people of my age have been massively protected whilst younger people and families, people who are working, have been shafted. And doing something for young people is at least a step in the right direction.
3: Uh-huh. Could you say on the fuel thing, though, the freeze on fuel duty doesn't help. What it does is it doesn't hurt you more than we planned to hurt you. It's like a mugger saying, you can keep your watch, I was going to nick it, but have that. And you're meant to be, oh, thanks, yeah, great. It's just simply saying, well, they should be cutting the duty because we're already paying more as an absolute figure. So the percentage that they get, the absolute figure the government's getting from the percentage of duty is more than they expected. They could have done a cut. We would have felt like this is better than a bus ticket, that we would have felt that the government's actually helping us out for our fuel prices.
2: But Steve, they did do a cut. I mean, you know, the reason inflation went down by 0.5% this morning is because of energy taxes being removed and cutting people's energy bills by about 120 quid.
3: But given the topic that was on the board was the fuel duty increase, that's the one we're talking about. That I want to see that cut rather than just trying to make it seem like we're helping you out so much by not ripping you off more.
2: The biggest challenge we've got at the moment is what is happening in Iran. And anything we can do to bring that to a conclusion is the best thing we can do.
0: Iran?
2: Getting Trump to sue for peace. That is the pragmatic reality.
3: But meanwhile, there's another thing we could do is reduce...
1: Reduce fuel duty. Yeah.
0: Yeah. Bomb Iran? No. Okay, right. Coming up, we've got a bit of this. Well, Putin's jets buzzed RAF planes. Apparently, it nearly caused a collision. And the Sun is going with the fact that we were apparently, or they claim, that we were 20 feet away from World War III. So no doubt we'll be touching on that a little bit when we come back.
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0: Welcome back to Patrick Christie's Tonight. Well, according to two national newspapers, of which The Sun is one, we are on the brink of World War III, or at least we were. Russian fighter jets intercepted a British surveillance plane over the Black Sea in a series of dangerous flybys. In one case, a Russian warplane flew so close... This is it, by the way. This is literally it happening. The Russian warplane flew so close to the RAF that it triggered the aircraft's emergency flight systems, including disabling its autopilot system. Officials said the incident, which both took place in mid-April, happened at speeds of around 500 miles an hour. And John Healey, the Defence Sec, has said that the incident is another example of dangerous and unacceptable behaviour by Russian pilots towards an unarmed aircraft operating in international airspace. These actions create a serious risk of accidents and potential escalation. And it does. I mean, the Russians buzz our airspace quite routinely. We have to go and intercept them. Quite often hear of things like submarines or indeed just ships in British waters, the monitoring of the underground cables, all of that. It is an interesting insight, though, to think about like how close we are for something going quite catastrophically wrong.
3: Going wrong, yeah, but the headline's wrong. 20 foot from World War III. No, 20 feet away from just another embarrassing incident where we can't do anything about it because we don't have the manpower. John Healey would have sent another letter. That's basically what it would have been, wouldn't it? Because we've left ourselves, not just this government, governments for the last, 20 years now, slowly letting us be underfunded in this area, that basically Russia can now sail wherever it wants, fly wherever it wants, and we'll be like, oh, don't do that again. We don't like it when you do that. That's all we can do, and it's an embarrassment.
0: Yeah, well, Mark, what do you think?
1: Yeah, I mean, it is problematic, and I'm going to admit I don't have the answer, but then I'm not the Secretary of State for Defence, so I'm not paid to have the answer. But what is the point of going around saying this is unacceptable, that is unacceptable, when you're quite clearly going to accept it, right? I mean, there's no doubt we're just accepting it. It's not, we haven't doubled our sanctions on Russia or shot them out of the sky or God only knows what you might do. But the limit of our intervention position in this at the moment is to say this is unacceptable and dangerous, but that's it. It is a memo. It's a press release. It's a statement. There is no action behind that. There's no red line drawn.
3: We're indirectly buying more oil from them. See how they're like that, being kept busy.
1: You don't
3: have time to fly in arrows now.
2: Yeah. I said it earlier, the overall package is toughening sanctions on Russia. But look, you know, this has been going on for years. My last job in government was Minister of State for the Armed Forces, and these kind of incidents happen then. They've increased in scale and volume because Putin is running a gangster state and he's pushing his luck. And, you know, he's doing that most particularly in Ukraine, but given the chance, he'd do it elsewhere as well. And, you know, what can we do? One of the biggest deficits we've got at the moment is maritime capability. And forgive me, that was slashed to the bone under the last government. And yes, this government has put in place plans to rectify it, but it takes years and years to rebuild those ships.
0: Yeah.
2: And that's the challenge that we're facing.
0: Could we not do something like this to them, though? Like, I imagine if we were doing it, Russian state TV would love to put it out there, I would have thought. But, like, do we never just, like, buzz one of them? Do we never just go on a corner?
1: Yeah, we should push the envelope too. We should push the envelope too. No, I've got some sympathy for what Bill said, and Steve's right as well. You know, governments of all stripes have been asleep at the wheel on defence spending. But consequently, although it won't turn things around quick, there needs to be a serious plan about how we're going to turn this round over, say, the next decade. And my understanding, but correct me if I'm wrong, Bill, is the Strategic Defence Review is sitting in the Prime Minister's inbox and has been since October. And, I mean, that is too long a wait. He should have gone through it by now and said, actually, I don't think we can do page two. I'd like a lot more of page two. It's just sitting there. So we're not addressing it. And every day lost, you know, is a day lost on the long-term turnaround of our defence industry. Nobody can expect anything overnight. But the fact that we've now had, what is that, 8 months of it just sitting in the Prime Minister's inbox, that ain't good enough.
2: It's not as if the government hasn't done anything. You know, they've actually got defence spending back up to 2.5% of GDP, which was what it was under the last Labour government, but it was then slashed by the Conservatives. But I accept the criticism that one of Keir's defects is he's far too slow in making decisions, and that strategic defence implementation plan needs to come forward as quickly as possible. And there is going to be an increase in defence expenditure, but something that needs to go alongside it is a massive improvement in procurement in the Ministry of Defence.
1: Yeah, well,
2: because they waste tens of billions of pounds.
1: Well, that's exactly the reason. So I'm in favour of, I mean, I'm not totally sure that these targets for themselves make a great deal of sense, because, you know, if our GDP halved, it's not obvious that 2.5% would be enough. And if our GDP doubled, it's not necessary that you need to spend that amount. The reason we need this strategic defence review is it's not just the money, right? It's not just machismo that we're spending X percent. It's how are we going to spend it? What's the real view? Where do we need to invest? Is it maritime? Is it nuclear? Is it conventional military? That's what needs to be sorted. And then whether you're spending 2%, 2.5%, or 3%, you're allocating that with some sort of long-term vision, rather than just saying, actually, if we add up what the Ministry of Defence has got and work it out as a percentage, hurrah, it's 2.5. Doing that without a view of what British defence should look like in the next 10 or 20 years is a recipe for losing money.
0: Okay, fine. There is some slightly different news knocking around tonight as well. I mean, last night we had Arsenal winning the Premier League, so well done, Arsenal. Some scenes outside the Emirates Stadium, you know, good stuff for Arsenal fans, let's say for everyone else, and the fact that we're all going to have to hear about it forever. But actually, tonight, Aston Villa, they have won the Europa League. They won 3-0. And Prince William was there as well. He's a big Villa fan. And he was giving it the big one with his celebration as well. So this means... There he is. You can spot him. He's absolutely loving it. Now, for legal reasons, unfortunately, and annoyingly, we're not allowed to play video of sports things. It's incredibly tight, ridiculous sports copyright laws. But you get the flavour, don't you, of it. He's gone for it there. It's just great to see, isn't it, really, that? I think he is actually a genuine football fan. And, you know, we spoke a lot about Rachel Reeves, about Keir Starmer, how quite often they don't tend to seem that human, but I actually really do think that Prince William very often comes across as human. I appreciate it's a low bar, Steve.
3: I don't know that. I think the one human thing we do know about Keir Starmer is the love of football.
0: Yeah, but even that sounds like a lie. Well, I mean, it's like, you know, he goes to the football, you see him there, you know he's been a lifelong Arsenal fan, but when he says it, you're like, really?
1: It's tragic, isn't it? It's sincere, but it looks like it's confected.
2: But it's absolutely genuine. There have been prime ministers, and I'm not going to name them, but Tony Blair and David Cameron, who were inauthentic football supporters. Yeah. Keir is a genuinely passionate football fan.
0: When David Cameron tweeted, or someone who works for him tweeted a picture of us, it's great to see Aston Villa's football stadium from here.
2: It was West Ham.
3: I've got sympathy for that. I know nothing of football. I don't care of football. And whenever I'm forced into one of those situations where my wife is meeting with her friend and then I have to try and befriend the other men, and it's, I have to try and join in with football conversations, and I really like that game. The set pieces were really set. Those pieces were set, man. Yeah. They've been left out because they look like there was a skin on top of them. They were well set.
1: You've just got a list of sort of AI generated memes around football, have you, too, to get you by a conversation in the pub. Yeah.
3: The old 4-4-2-4-4-4.
2: It's a game of two halves.
3: That I can do. Fractions.
0: But it's been, I mean, Aston Villa is the royal football club, would you say? It seems to sort of support Villa. It's 44 years since they last had a taste of their silverware. Special shout out to Boubacar Kamara, who has been out injured, but is such an integral part of our team. These aren't my words, by the way. This is the words of Aston Villa. Several part of our team and helped lay the foundations of his success. Sorry, that is the words of Prince William, I should say.
1: I thought you couldn't decide whether you were a Man United or an Aston Villa fan for a moment.
0: You know, I feel, well, actually, in the breaks, all I talk about is Boubacar Kamara.
2: I'll give 10 pence if anyone can name the Aston Villa player who scored when they last won.
1: Carey Shaw?
2: Peter Whiff.
3: Oh, I was going to say Peter Whiff.
0: Just about.
3: Did you say Peter Whiff?
0: Was it SSP?
3: It was always Peter.
1: It's great in a 4-4-2. It's great in a 4-4-2.
3: His piece is well set.
0: Fantastic. Well, there we go. Right, coming back, the fastest U-turn ever, I think, from Rachel Reeves, which is the Bank of England have slammed her supermarket price plan. This was essentially, as Mark was alluding to earlier, to take us back to the Soviet Union days. But we're going to talk about that and a lot more when we come back.
13: I'm Michelle Dubry, and my show is your opportunity to cut through all the noise and dive in headfirst to some robust debates. Ideas clash.
15: Situation.
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0: Welcome back to Patrick Christie's Tonight Late Edition. A lot of the stories knocking around on tomorrow's newspaper front pages are about another U-turn. So we remember the food price cap that was being rumoured on, I think it's still rumours. The rumours began on Monday, I think. And it was, the idea that maybe the government was going to try to urge supermarkets to cap voluntarily the price of certain household goods, milk, bread, eggs. Well, what's happened is that the supermarket said no. And then the Bank of England has got involved as well. Andrew Bailey from the Bank of England warned Rachel Reeves against capping supermarket food prices. So apparently she's U-turned on it, which is a preemptive U-turn, but still a U-turn nonetheless. So the Chancellor of the Exchequer has managed to float a policy that in the space of just 2 days has been rejected by every single supermarket and the Bank of England. It really is saying something.
3: It's impressive, and I think it's maybe because of technology, AI. They've really sped up the speed with which they can do an embarrassing U-turn. You stay days in the old days, and now preemptive. I think technically you have to travel faster than the speed of light for the consequence to happen before your action. It's impressive. No, of course it doesn't work, does it? I'm not like some crazy free markety type thing. You'd need some restraints on capitalism, otherwise you would have to, you would pay all of your money to get your broken leg fixed. You know what I mean? It's not just the survival of the richest. But this is the dumbest idea I've ever heard. And, you know, I only did like 1 year of economics at university, but I know enough to realise the invisible hand does a lot of the small pointless work for you. It's often quoted as like, don't touch anything, the Adam Smith's invisible hand. No, it's the reason why prices fit, and then suddenly if more people in China start being able to write, more pencils get made. No one's in charge of that. Mm. That kind of small little magical ways the market works. If you start messing with that, then it's a fool's errand. You then have to start messing with all the individual prices of everything that's in a shop.
0: Well, go on, Mark. What do you think about
1: that? The other thing here, which is extraordinary, I mean, I am pretty much a free market purist, as you know.
3: But, say that when you've got a broken leg.
1: But I accept that you can find cases of market failure if you've got a monopoly that is the only provider of a given product or service. They can price gouge, right? But the British supermarket industry is a standout example of fantastic market competition. It is cutthroat between the different supermarkets. They are in a permanent race to lower prices and improve quality on a day-to-day basis. It's fantastic competition. So none of them can price gouge. If they suddenly put up their prices substantially, people will just switch to the others. It is a shining example of competition and free markets working. And even if you don't think that they work everywhere and always, supermarkets are probably the standout example that you would put in any A-level economics textbook.
0: Well, Bill, not a great day.
2: I sadly agree with that.
1: You're a free market fundamentalist.
2: No. But look, if it ain't broke, don't fix it. And actually, supermarket prices, in part because of competition, are cheaper than they are in France, cheaper than in Germany, cheaper than in most of Western Europe. It's the ineptness of the handling of this issue. I mean, yes, it was going to be voluntary, it was going to be temporary, but have all your ducks lined up before you start briefing that this is going to be announced, and they hadn't got people on side. And the risk is, there's a lot of good stuff coming out tomorrow to help people genuinely with the cost of living, and it's going to be masked because of this issue.
0: Okay, all right. Well, yes, that is the supposed latest U-turn on that. Now, a couple of you mentioned to me in the break that there's a good story on the front page of The Guardian towards the bottom of it. AI tipped for Nobel within the next year. So, yes. Mark, what is this?
1: Yeah, this is really interesting. And I have spent months trying to get my head around AI and what it's going to mean and how it's going to affect our lives. And I'm going to have to spend more months because I don't have an answer for you yet. But this is a huge story, right? I mean, we are talking, you know, understandably about, you know, whether we can help families with bus fares and what the price of a pint of milk is. AI could completely transform the world before we've even blinked. So the suggestion here is that AI will work with humans to make a Nobel Prize-winning discovery within the next 12 months, is the suggestion. Very soon, within 18 months, we'll have companies solely run by artificial intelligence making millions of dollars, is the suggestion. So the opportunity here is pretty enormous. But buried in the small print, paragraph 3, it also has a non-zero chance of killing everyone on the planet. Right? So I just wonder whether the upsides and the downsides of this require at least as much attention as Vladimir Putin buzzing some of our jets.
0: There was a story yesterday that was a particular bank had decided to replace, quote, low-value human capital with other AI.
1: Who wrote that?
6: Name.
1: That's not a press release from the Labour government.
0: We value you as low-value human capital. But I'm a living, breathing, but I've got an eight-month-old son. Or why, you know, I need this. I've got a mortgage. A low-value human capital. Anyway, I'm being told to move on. By actually some low-value human who could be replaced by AI. No, I'm joking. Right, coming up, Bridget Phillipson is tomorrow to confirm to confirm what the government's single sex space policy is. Oh, there you go. That'll be interesting. It'll be nice. That's next.

0: I forecast a perfect holiday in the sun.
1: Weather looking good then?
0: For sure. And no worries about our travel insurance.
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3: Hello. If you're heading off to Europe, well, high pressure is in charge, bringing plenty of warm sunshine around. Still a few showers, and it is cloudy across Madeira and the Canary Islands through Thursday. Lots of sunshine to be had across Spain, Portugal and France, across Italy and across Greece. That's where we'll see some showers bubbling up through the afternoon. Otherwise, temperatures into the mid to high 20s. That theme continues as we go through the week.
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10: 11 World War II veterans here for the celebrations today, and one of them is Paul Terry, who served here in the Netherlands. In fact, Paul, this is what you looked like when you served here.
11: Yeah.
10: And you served alongside your twin brother, whose medals you're wearing now. Paul, yeah. What do you remember about serving here in the Netherlands? Because the operation didn't quite go to plan, did it?
11: No, it didn't quite go to plan, and we were more or less ambushed, I suppose you call it, because as I said, we were told that we were going to just walk into Arnhem and liberate them and take it, but unfortunately that wasn't the case. I don't know where the cock-up happened, but when we arrived there, there were also the German Panzer Division, which is a tank division, and there the trouble started, and it was rather nasty from there on. We were halted where we should be because we were land troops, and the parachutes had landed, and they unfortunately copped it very badly.
10: So how does it feel then to be back here for the celebrations today?
11: Well, it's great, really. It really is great there. You see the smiles on the faces, and the Dutch people are so nice. It's unbelievable what they went through, and we honour them very much, and we do appreciate what they do for us when we do come over here, because they treat us like royalty, and there we are. I'm very happy to be back for the second time, but to where I should get back for the third, I don't know. We'll have to wait and see. It's in God's hands.
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15: Welcome back. Let's have another look at tomorrow's newspaper front pages. This time it's the Daily Telegraph, and they're reporting tonight that new official guidance will state that trans women must be barred from female toilets, changing facilities and sports teams. Bridget Phillipson is expected to confirm tomorrow what businesses and public bodies must do under the law to protect single-sex spaces. The guidance follows last year's Supreme Court judgment that trans women who were born male are not legally women for the purposes of the Equality Act. The Equalities Minister's failure to publish it until now has meant that hospitals, leisure centres are still allowing trans people, men, into female spaces. So there we go. Right, well, long time coming, but I imagine this will be quite the big noise tomorrow if this actually happens, Mark.
16: Yeah. I mean, again, I'm not trying to just score political points here. Why has this taken a year? Yeah. I mean, the Supreme Court ruling is pretty straightforward, isn't it? It's not remotely deliberately complex, I'm almost not really sure that you need any guidance. I mean, you can summarise the ruling in under a paragraph, can't you? Well, so why on earth has it taken a year to write some lengthy document, which is presumably just a lot of verbiage backing up a couple of sentences, which was clear as day? I'm mystified. It's straightforward. That is the law. The Supreme Court interpreted it that way. If the government doesn't like the law, they'll have to change it, and they have the right to do so. Why does it take a year to issue guidance? I'm flabbergasted.
1: Well, the year has done, though. It has. I don't think this is the right reason to wait a year. It's let the heat of the topic go down because the front pages aren't really there. Look where it is on the front page. It's the smallest little thing right down the
16: bottom. But meanwhile, there were stories, Steve, over the last year of hospitals not apparently complying with the law and able to say, well, it's because the guidance hasn't been issued.
1: Yeah.
16: I mean, I don't know why we need guidance when we've actually got law, by the way.
5: And I think that critique is fair. Look, I'm on a roll tonight in terms of criticising the government. In terms of poor communications. But, you know, the ruling was emphatically clear. It's taken too long. I welcome the fact, by the sound of it, it's going to come out and it is going to be clear cut. Let's get on with it. Let's issue the guidance. But then, and this is the bit that needs to come into the public debate, you then need, for want of a better phrase, third way facilities for people who are genuinely trans and have changed their sex, and men aren't going to want them in, biological men aren't going to want them in their toilets, and biological women aren't going to want them in their toilets. And over time, you've got to provide alternative facilities.
1: Do you think it's true that biological men?
16: I wouldn't care. I'll be fine. Yeah.
1: You know, I'm the bit when you walk into the toilets in motorway service and it says like male and female attendants are cleaning these ones?
16: Yep.
1: I don't stop.
15: The bit, just to clarify, I guess anyone's missing just what I said there, the bit I don't personally care is if it's a quote unquote trans woman, so a man, and they are in my changing room, I don't mind that. It's more what I have a problem with, and what I think a lot of women have a problem with, is that they would go into the female changing room. But look, I don't know. Maybe some men will feel uncomfortable. I don't know. I think, because for me, it's about biology.
16: Well, it's not just about comfort either. It's about safety, right? I mean, comfort's important, but it's safety, right? I even if I felt a bit icky about it, I'm not worried that a trans man would pose any threat to me.
5: That's been the fundamental concern with this. I mean, look, we've spent decades and decades fighting for and winning safe spaces for women, biological women, and to find that someone who is biologically a man being able to go into those safe spaces is wrong.
15: Well, it's good that that's supposedly stopping, I think. So I would imagine that despite only occupying an inch or so on the Daily Telegraph's front page, I imagine that will be possibly one of the leading stories on Breakfast on GB News tomorrow, and certainly throughout the course of the day as well. So we get a bit more detail if Bridget Phillipson is actually going to announce that. So watch this space. Right, let me round up tomorrow's newspaper front pages for you before we say goodbye. The Guardian: Burnham backs Mahmood's plans to tighten rules on immigration. The Sun: 20 feet from World War III. It's that Russian jet story about them buzzing an RAF aircraft. The Financial Times: supermarket backlash forces Reeves into a U-turn over grocery price caps. The Express: no thank you to another PM who does not back women. Sandy Burnham, Daily Express: very well-timed story there, Chief. You think about what we've just been speaking about on the Telegraph. Don't cap food prices, bank warns Reeves, is their lead story, but they've got that gender story towards the bottom. The Mail: Putin jets menace RAF plane with crazy Ivan stunt. The Times: bank chief joins attack on freezing food prices. The iPaper: food price cap retreat after backlash from supermarkets. And the Mirror: they go for Labour's happy shoppers with a picture of Rachel Reeves in a forecourt, conveniently ignoring, I think, the fact that she was like brutally heckled by a white van man. But there you go, you wouldn't know it from the headline. Thank you very much, everybody on the panel. Lovely stuff. Thank you to everyone who's watched and listened this evening, or if you're watching us on Catch Up in the Morning, of course. And we are going to go live stateside very shortly to Bev Turner with The Late Show Live.
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8: 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The much-advertised change in weather is now taking place. A mild night to come tonight, still some rain in the north, but turning increasingly dry towards the south as high pressure slowly builds in. And it's that high that will develop widely during the next few days, bringing a marked increase in temperatures. For the time being, however, we do have some rain to talk about, that rain arriving into Northern Ireland overnight and then spilling into some western fringes of Britain, mostly Wales, northwards, and we keep clear spells towards the east, the northeast and southern counties of England. Whether you've got clear skies or not, though, it is a mild night. Temperatures in some places staying at 12 or 13 Celsius. But a grey, gloomy, damp start to Thursday. Plenty of rain across central and western Scotland, as well as Northern Ireland first thing. A largely dry start for the northeast of Scotland. Shetland and Orkney seeing some bright weather first thing. But come further south and the cloud is thick. It's also low. So a misty start for western Scotland through Irish Sea coast. Some sea fog in places. Some hill fog across Wales and the northwest of England with some persistent rain and drizzle. Through the Midlands, East Anglia and the southeast, not much rain at all. A largely cloudy start, but it's here where we're going to see the cloud break up. Sunnier skies developing increasingly heading into the afternoon. And as that happens, it's going to feel much warmer. Temperatures widely reaching the low to mid-20s where the sunshine comes through. Scotland, Northern Ireland, Northern England, high teens more likely. Cloud and rain, though, petering out and becoming more confined to the far north. On Friday, you can see widespread sunshine breaking out across England, Wales, brighter skies and mostly dry for Northern Ireland and Southern Scotland as well. And with that return to widespread sunshine, we're going to see a significant jump in temperatures. 28 on Friday, 30 Celsius this weekend.
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1: The Bank of England warns the Chancellor against plans to cap food prices, saying interference in the free market risks backfiring and damaging the economy.
0: Well, it comes as supermarkets, opposition parties and economists line up to attack Labour's latest attempt to tackle the cost of living crisis.
2: I love our country, and one of the things about our country is good manners. Not very British. Right.
3: Prime Minister explain why oil from Russia is acceptable, but oil from Aberdeen is not.
1: Sir Keir Starmer is under fire after easing sanctions on fuel linked to Russian oil, with critics saying the move could hand a victory to the Kremlin.
0: The King and Queen are splitting up for separating, it sounds more serious than it is, for separate engagements across County Down on day two of their Northern Ireland visit, meeting local businesses and communities.
1: Fury is growing in Crowborough after councillors claim the so-called temporary asylum seeker camp could now remain open until 2030.
0: And forget 10,000 steps. Experts reckon 7,000 a day is enough to transform your health.
4: And sport this morning. Lots and lots of Aston Villa fans. They lift their first European trophy for 44 years. They thrash Freiburg to win the Europa League. Southampton have their Spygate appeal turned down. And in cricket, England's women win their first T20 match against New Zealand.
5: Good morning. Quite a lot of cloud out there this morning. Some rain as well in northern areas. In the south, though, it should brighten up this afternoon and start to feel rather warm in the sunshine. I'll have all the details for you a little later on.
0: It's just gone 6 o'clock. I'm Stephen Dixon.
1: I'm Ellie Costello, and this is GB News Breakfast. Stephen's in a bad way.
4: You're wincing, aren't you? You're wincing.
0: I've hurt my back, my shoulder.
4: How did this happen?
0: I think I've... You know when you sleep funny, but it's been a couple of days. I am in a lot of pain this morning. I don't expect any sympathy. It's fine.
4: He has
1: been in a very bad way this morning.
0: I am in a bad way this morning. But anyway...
1: So if you've got any advice, any tips on how to fix this?
0: I'm painkillered up to the eyeballs and I've got a heat patch on.
1: But okay. It's
4: not. Can you wave to anybody? Say I'm waving across the room. You can't difference. Wave to me now? Are we not going to arm wrestle like we usually do?
0: It hurts to move my head.
1: Oh, no.
0: Anyway, it doesn't matter.
1: Well, we're wishing you better.
4: Would it be okay if I just do this throughout? Would it be obvious that I'm doing this?
0: No, that
4: would
0: be fine.
4: I'll try and help you out.
0: It's the wrong shoulder, but I'll
4: I thought I'd even them out, maybe, but now I'm bad.
0: Far from that, it's great. No, okay. Do that all.
4: They will do what we can.
0: You did have a go earlier this morning, and it was actually did help.
4: Did it? Okay.
0: Well, there you go. Keep doing that.
4: Right. One does what one can.
0: Anyway, enough about me. More about the government, because in what could be the fastest government U-turn of all time, Rachel Reeves' plans to cut the cost of grocery staples like baked beans and margarine were labelled by the Bank of England as unsustainable.
1: And a planned 5p rise in fuel duty has been scrapped now until the end of the year, in a move aimed at helping motorists hit by rising pump prices.
0: Well, speaking at a petrol station in Leeds yesterday, the Chancellor laid out her plan.
6: It is a war that we are trying to de-escalate, because that is the way, the best way to get prices down for consumers. But obviously, we'll continue to keep a close eye on what is happening to petrol prices, to gas prices through the duration of this conflict. But what I can announce today is that fuel duty freeze will continue until the end of the year. The plans that I inherited when I became Chancellor would have seen that fuel duty rise almost straight away. That wasn't the right decision, and what is happening in the Middle East today means it is important that we keep that freeze in fuel duty until the end of the year.
1: At that petrol station in Leeds, the Chancellor was confronted by an angry heckler. Take a listen.
2: I love our country, and one of the things about our country is good manners.

0: very British. Right.
1: Well, she stood up to them.
2: She did.
1: I mean, I'll give her that. Actually, we shouldn't swear at people like that. It's not nice.
2: It's awkward watching, isn't it?
1: It is. Anyway, Charlie Rowley, the political commentator, is here. Good morning.
3: Good morning, good morning.
1: What are we to make of all of this? Coming up with plans that are clearly not sustainable and then dropping them immediately. But at least we have got that positive news on fuel duty.
3: Well, yes, but it's after it was going to be increased. So it's okay, recognising the state of the country and the need to act when fuel prices are going through the roof because of the Iran war. Okay, that's a good move. The government has got that at its disposal, and it's pulled the right lever. But when it comes to the supermarkets, I don't know whether it's just ill thought out or whether people, as was suggested by supermarket leaders, that this government just doesn't know how to do business. It's a great headline to say we're going to cap the costs of things to help with the cost of living crisis, recognising that that is the number one issue that people in this country still face. I totally get all of that. But the complete lack of understanding that the cost has got to be filled somehow, somewhere, which means that the supermarkets will either put prices up on other goods, or they'll cut staff, so costing jobs, or they'll put the burden onto the producers.
1: But that can't... Surely there can't be a lack of understanding that makes government think if you cap the price of something, that means it is cheaper. Because obviously that's nonsense.
3: It's a total nonsense, and that's why you've had supermarket leader after supermarket leader come out, including the Bank of England chief Andrew Bailey, say that, you know, okay, in the short term you might be able to intervene in markets for emergency reasons, but it's not long term sustainability. Mm. So it's an interesting one by the government. The headlines are not good for them again, because they are now being accused of not being able to understand business. And business is where you get the growth in the economy. Growth, that number one word that the Labour government and the Labour Party were telling us that they were going to get all throughout the last general election, which we haven't quite seen. But as I say, you know, you cap prices in some areas. As I say, that cost has to be filled somewhere else. And that cost comes in jobs. Supermarkets will stop employing people, or worse, lay people off, because that is on top of more regulation, wrapping taxes for products, increase in the national insurance contributions, increases in the national minimum wage, increases in business rates. So government, business is feeling the burden of what government is putting upon it already, and now being told, well, you need to cap prices somewhere and basically take a hit in areas, by the way, where supermarkets say they make a loss on milk and eggs already. At Warburton's, I think, you know, they said that they sell about 17 million crumpets a week, which I thought was an awful lot of crumpet.
2: It is.
3: But, you know, that could be hit. You know, a household name, Warburton's, in Bolton. These are areas and family businesses that are household names that shouldn't be getting on the wrong side of the government, or the government wouldn't want them to be on the wrong side of them when they have headlines like this.
2: Mm. The Chancellor's also going to outline her Great British Summer Savings Scheme today, which is actually quite difficult to say, including... free travel for under 16s on certain bus routes. Also, cutting tariffs on imports of products, including chocolate biscuits, dried fruit, and nuts. Does it go far enough, do you think?
3: I don't think that's probably the summer splash of headlines that people will be sort of waking up every morning thinking, oh, great, the government is now on our side. You know,
1: is it just a gimmick then?
3: I think so. I mean, look, you know, the government's got to do something to try and drum up more popularity than what it's currently been, given the psychodrama that we've seen within the Tory party leadership. Old habits die hard. But within the Labour Party leadership, it's an absolute circus of what's going on. Parachuting a man in to effectively, you know, no doubt become the next Labour leader and Prime Minister of this country, causing a by-election unnecessarily so to do that. They need some positive headlines, and so this is part of it. But I don't think it goes far enough. I think what people want to see for people who are struggling, of course, when it comes to the cost of living crisis, is actual targeted support. Mm. You know, these are people who, I'm not saying 16-year-olds don't work, but, you know, when it's households, when it's working people, when it's people that are on a particular wage, when it is people that need that help with the cost of living, you should target those people, those workers, not necessarily throw out gimmicks to attract maybe younger people or people who, you know, where you know, saving a couple of pennies in, what was it, a raisin? Or a
2: dry fruit and nuts.
1: But also chocolate biscuits. The tax is extra on nice things, but now they're reducing it on chocolate biscuits.
3: Well, that tax would be, but again, you know, that would be completely absorbed by supermarkets if they're being told you need to cap prices or encouraged to, even if not dictated to by government. Supermarkets will say, okay, fine, I'm just going to put a couple of pence on a chocolate bicky anyway. Mm. So you know, it's not. This is terrible economics. It's ill thought through. It's just headline grabbing. It doesn't make sense economically or politically. And I'm not surprised, therefore, I think the Labour minister that was doing the rounds yesterday tried to sort of walk back from it to say, well, we're just having a conversation with supermarkets rather than making this a mandate.
1: Yeah. All right, Charlie, thank you.
2: Thank you, Charlie. Now, at 10 minutes past six, let's take a look at some other stories coming into the newsroom this morning.
1: Well, Britain is pledging up to £20 million to help contain an Ebola outbreak in the Democratic Republic of Congo and Uganda. Almost 600 suspected cases and 139 deaths have been recorded. But UK health officials say the risk to the British public remains low.
2: Ofcom is warning some major tech firms are still failing to protect children online. The regulator says TikTok and YouTube have not committed to significant changes to make children's personalised feeds safer.
1: And drivers are being warned to expect heavy traffic this bank holiday weekend. The RAC says about 19 million trips expected by car. That's despite the cost of fuel rising sharply since the Iran war began. Now, a treasonous seagull left its mark on the king yesterday when the bird decided to relieve itself from the skies. Well, where else do they do it?
2: Well, the incident happened in County Down yesterday during King Charles's and Queen Camilla's three-day visit to Northern Ireland.
1: Well, our royal correspondent Cameron Walker is there.
4: They say a bird dropping its mark on you is lucky, unless perhaps you are the king. No word on whether the offending seagull has been sent to the Tower of London. The king had been in Newcastle, County Down, where he was given a VIP ticket to a community cinema and visited a food bank where His Majesty helped pack donations.
5: And a toothbrush, even more.
6: Hello.
4: Meanwhile, the Queen had a less dramatic morning, meeting the local community in Hillsborough.
7: I'm never washing this hand.
8: She said, are you missing a lot of schoolwork?
4: And are you missing a lot of school?
8: Yes! Yeah.
9: I got to high-five royalty.
10: She just said hello and shook my hand.
5: Excellent.
4: The Queen was more than happy to pull the perfect pint of Guinness at the parson's nose. Owners Jenny and Ronan Sweeney were glad of the boost for the struggling hospitality industry.
11: It's just lovely for her to highlight hospitality today because it has been tough for most hospitality businesses.
12: It means a lot to our staff, I have to say, and hopefully it'll be a boost to the local industry and the local hospitality industry.
13: It's nice to have a chance to come and see.
14: I know, because I've never had it.
13: There I am up there. I've always Here we are.
4: The Queen also visited other local businesses in the village. A quick change and their Majesties brought the sun with them to welcome guests to an intimate garden party at Hillsborough Castle.
15: Oh, it's so special. It's a moment I'm going to remember for the rest of my life.
4: And the King met Boston Marathon hero Aaron Beggs, who sacrificed a personal best to help collapsed runner AJ.
16: He just congratulated me on helping AJ out. It was a pleasure to meet the King. We were discussing like London Marathon as well and how good the Kenyans were. He was asking, am I getting fed enough to keep me going in future races?
4: Today, their Majesties embark on the final day of engagements in Northern Ireland, no doubt hoping for less droppings from the sky. Cameron Walker, GB News in Hillsborough.
2: Well, you know what they say.
1: What's that?
2: It's lucky.
1: Oh, the bird.
2: The bird.
1: Yeah.
2: Luck of the Irish, you might say.
1: Oh.
2: He didn't seem too bothered. He's great.
1: No, he took it in his stride.
2: Yeah. He's at one with nature.
1: I mean, look, he's a good man. He's a good man. And I like Camilla, the Queen, pulling apart a Guinness. I love how she gets a round of applause.
2: I bet she loved that.
1: Yeah, good on them. I mean, I just, you know, they're getting stuck in. I admire them greatly. Yeah.
2: And it's gone very, very well. Mm. And Cameron's had a lovely time. Hasn't he? He's got the best job in the world, as well, Cameron
1: always?
2: Walker.
1: Doesn't
2: in Italy last week, having pasta and wine with Princess Wales. And now he's in Northern Ireland with the King and Queen.
1: Yeah.
2: Pouring a pint of Guinness.
1: Not a bad life, is
2: not
1: it?
2: Not a bad life.
1: Hey, now, the weather is meant to be really nice this weekend.
2: Now, I told you that.
1: You did tell me. I had no idea.
2: Yeah, no idea.
1: But anyway, I'll show us a listen. But yeah. Should we get some details? Here's Annie.
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17: Hello, good morning. 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Rain and cloud across northern areas through today. We'll feel warm wherever you are, but particularly in the south where there will be a bit more sunshine. And there's more of that sunshine to come as we head towards the bank holiday weekend. Still got this weather front, though, pushing up to the north and east through this afternoon. Outbreaks of rain, relatively light, but there will be quite a lot of cloud around with this weather front as well. When further rain pushes up towards Ireland and Northern Ireland, up through Irish Sea coast, there'll be a lot of cloud this afternoon. In the south and east, it will feel quite warm in the sunshine, temperatures climbing towards the mid-20s, and those temperatures will only rise over the next few days. Now, through this evening, that rain continues to push up across more northwestern areas, so there's still going to be quite a lot of cloud around, particularly across western coasts. I think the east will see some clearer spells, but a risk of the odd burst of showery rain. Quite mild wherever you are this evening, 16 or 15 degrees for many northern areas, still in the 20s though as we look further south where there'll be some late evening sunshine with high pressure starting to build in for many central and southern areas of the UK as those weather fronts push further and further north. So it will become more widely drier as we head into Friday. Still, as I mentioned, quite a lot of cloud up through Irish Sea coast, so a bit of a murky start for some western coasts. Across the east though, a clear and dry start to the day. Temperatures in the mid-teens for many of us to start the day as well. So a pretty mild night to come Thursday night into Friday morning. Now, the sunshine continues for many central and eastern areas through Friday. In the west, there will be a bit more cloud. I think it will still feel quite bright, actually, though, across parts of Wales and the southwest. And that rain, after a damper start to the day, it does turn drier across far northern areas, but still cooler than elsewhere across Northern Ireland and the northwest of Scotland, but 28 degrees in the southeast.
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1: Right, still to come for you. Aston Villa lift their first European trophy in 44 years, thrashing Freiburg to win the Europa League. And Prince William was celebrating. More on that in a moment, but first...
18: Prime Minister explain why oil from Russia is acceptable, but oil from Aberdeen is not.
2: So Keir Starmer is under fire after easing sanctions on Russian oil. We'll get the latest on that next.
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0: Aston Villa claimed the Europa League title with a commanding 3-0 demolition of Freiburg at Beşiktaş Park in Istanbul on Wednesday evening. Yuri Tielemans, Emi Buendia and Morgan Rogers all found the net as the Birmingham club secured their first silverware since

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6: Welcome back, it's sports time. Paul Coates here with us.
7: Another trophy. This time it's Aston Villa. So the Europa League.
6: Good for them.
7: It's a whole year ago. Do you remember when I was over in Spain and Bilbao and then Spurs won that? It was all very exciting, those happy days.
6: How the mighty have fallen.
7: I know. So is this me or Spurs or both of us? So Aston Spurs. Villa. So there's Aston Villa there playing at the home of Besiktas in Istanbul. They beat Freiburg of Germany 3-0 and it was a breeze. It really was. They were so good. And also Unai Emery, I should mention him, because this manager is just so good and he's such a great manager. 3.5 years now he's been at Aston Villa, and with Sevilla, Villarreal and now Aston Villa. By the way, so the three clubs that he's managed,
8: yeah.
7: And he's won the Europa League with 5 times, each one has the word Villa in.
8: Ooh. Oh, really?
7: Sevilla.
6: Oh, spooky.
7: Villa, Real, and Aston Villa. Isn't that spooky?
6: That is spooky. There's something in it, I think.
7: Time to think about that for a while. Ooh. Yeah, but it was never in doubt. They were great. Let's hear from Unai Emery. This is what he had to say after the game.
9: The ambitions of the club as well is very important. And how we did the process, and we are, of course, in this process, makes sense, everything we did, and how we are achieving this trophy. And how we are getting our development clearly in different process strongly. And with this trophy, we are sure we need as well.
7: He's our manager. He really is. Yuri Tillman scored a great goal. Emi Buendia scored a great goal as well. Third from Morgan Rogers after the hour. Very easy for them. They did great. 44 years on from winning the European Cup. Prince William was also there as well.
8: Looking very excited.
6: Lovely time.
7: You can see he's a proper fan.
6: Yeah.
7: You know, you can see something you can't. If you look at some people that say, oh, I'm very much a fan of this football club, and you go, yeah, right. But he really is a proper Villa fan. And wiped away a tear as well.
8: Did he?
7: Wiped away a tear. Means a lot.
6: I like that.
7: So do I. Proper emotion.

0: Really feels nice. It.
1: So well done. So anyway, tears of joy to, well, tears of sadness probably for Southampton fans, yeah, because they've lost that appeal from expulsion of the champions from the championship playoff. I want to throw something in here, and I don't know. I'm now at the point where it was stupid, the whole Spygate situation,
0: yeah,
1: where they had the spy and it was wrong and they've been thrown out. Is it slightly excessive, the fact that they have been thrown out? I'm trying to work out.
2: So.
1: I'm not one way or the other. I'm thinking about it.
2: All clubs must have done it at some point in one way or another.
1: Sure, there must have happened.
0: I think you've got to nip it in the bud, though. You can't have this practice.
1: See, that's right.
0: Taking over other clubs.
1: So you can't.
2: Come on.
0: Nah, you've got to come down with an iron fist.
1: And also, the other thing is, what difference does it really, really make? The fact that they've seen a little bit of training, it's just trying to work. But listen, it's been done, and it was stupid. And now we're at the point where we've got Tonda Eckhart, who's the head coach there. His future's now going to be in doubt. There's probably going to be charges from the FA. And the other thing is that you've got Southampton players, and there's now talk that they will now seek legal advice for lost earnings, because it was nothing to do with them, and they will now go forward and think, well, if we were playing in the Premier League, think what we'd be earning. It's just a huge mess.
0: Yeah. £200 million, didn't you say?
1: And the rest,
0: And the rest.
1: Yeah. Nobody truly knows the amount of this. It's always called the richest game in football. 100 million, 200 million. But it's a lot. So now, and also the other thing, is the owner of Hull, Akon Ilikali, his name is, he said, well, quite frankly, we should go straight through. We shouldn't have to play Middlesbrough at all, because we prepared for Southampton. We're there in the final. We haven't done anything wrong, so therefore we should go straight through. That ain't going to happen. So Hull are now going to play Middlesbrough.
2: Yeah,
1: but of course, you've got to give it a go. You can't blame the man, can you? So he's going to give it a try. I think one of my favourite spy stories that I didn't mention, this happened to Bruce Grobbelaar, the old Liverpool goalkeeper, back in 1984. So they were playing Roma in the final of the European Cup, which is now the Champions League. So he was watching just in case there was a penalty shootout. So he crept into the stadium when Roma were practising the penalties, stood up in the stand behind the goal and watched where the players were kicking the ball. So he admits this. So what happened? He'd seen one and he'd go, OK, fine, top left, sees it. So anyway, he goes then into the goal, stands there, and then the ball goes top right. And it was only then that he realised he was actually facing in the other direction. He was facing the other direction.
2: No.
1: So you go, oh, yeah, it's the other way.
2: Really?
1: So it went in. It's a true story. Yes, true story. Craziness.
2: Love it. French Open.
1: Yep.
2: They're not happy about money.
1: Oh.
0: They're never happy about money.
1: They're never happy about money.
0: And there's loads of
1: it. They just want more money. They're just saying that they should have a bigger share of revenue. I mean, you've got tennis players that are earning £3 million from running tournaments. Is that not enough? I don't think so. I have to show you something at the end, though, before we finish. Have we got time for this? Have a look at this. This is from PMQs yesterday. Keir Starmer, this is him reacting to Arsenal's win, and he spoke in Prime Minister's questions. Have a look at this.
3: And Mr. Speaker, if I could declare an interest, I'd also like to say congratulations to Arsenal Football Club on becoming the Premier League champions.
1: Notice anything strange there?
2: No.
1: Sitting to the right of him
0: was David Lammy.
1: And he is the MP for
0: Tottenham.
1: Yes, and has been for 26 years now.
0: Awkward.
1: So as Keir Starmer says that about Arsenal, I mean, he's the Deputy PM. How should he react?
0: Professionally.
1: Let's have a look again. Watch.
3: And Mr. Speaker, if I could declare an interest, I'd also like to say congratulations to Arsenal Football Club on becoming the Premier League champions.
0: To Phil yesterday.
1: Yeah, I don't know whether the boss saw that face, but there you go.
2: Brilliant.
1: That's the reaction to Arsenal's title win.
0: You can't blame him.
2: Very good. Very good. All right, Paul, thank you very much indeed.
1: Pleasure. See you now.
0: Okay, just time to tell you about the Great Wish Giveaway now and your chance to have a spectacular summer this year, as you could win £76,543.21 precisely in tax-free cash. What is it?
2: What do you mean, what is it? It's a lot of money.
0: I know, but it's a countdown to summer.
2: 7654321. Oh, I see.
0: We'll work on that.
1: Hurrah!
0: Here are all of the details you need.
4: 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UK only. Entrance must be 18 or over. Lines close at 4 p.m. on the 26th of June. 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Entries will be pooled. 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Good luck.
2: Yes, best of luck to you on that one. Look, we're going to be talking to the government in a few minutes, but also taking you through the papers with Will Kingston and James Rampton. That's in just a few minutes.
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8: Hello there. If you're heading away for this bank holiday weekend, well, there's plenty of sunshine across western areas of Europe. In the east, though, there are some thunderstorms as well as hail. But for the Canary Islands, plenty of sunshine, temperatures in the 20s. Similar story for Portugal, Spain, southern France, as well as Italy. But as we head further east towards Greece and Turkey, that's where there's the risk of thunderstorms. There's hail in the mix with these showers as well. But it does look a bit drier into next week. Bye-bye.
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0: 6:46 from pages for you now. And the Sun claims we're just 20 feet from World War III, all to do with Russia and a spy plane.
1: The Telegraph leads on warnings to Rachel Reeves over potential food price caps.
0: The Mail says Putin's jet, so it's back to that story again, menaced an RAF aircraft in a crazy Ivan stunt.
1: And finally, The Times says the bank chief has joined the attack on food price freezes.
0: Oh, well, we sort of flip-flopped.
1: We did a bit there.
0: Between those papers. Should we go through...
1: But two big stories in town.
0: We should.
1: It's fair to say.
0: So, we've got... who have we got? Will Kingston and James Rampton taking us through the papers this morning. Good morning.
2: Hi.
0: Good morning. Sorry, I'm just looking at... Because we're standing by waiting for the government to join us. Well, not the entire government. Just some of them.
2: There's room.
3: And World War III is looming, which, you know, can distract you.
0: All right, let's have a look at the Telegraph. Will, should we? Don't cap food prices, says the Bank of England.
3: Yeah, that would be wise. I am getting a bit tired of being governed by economic illiterates, Stephen. Look, I won't insult the intelligence of GB News viewers and listeners by going through why price caps don't work. But I did think the incentives that the government were proposing for supermarkets were interesting if they choose to go along with this. They said that we will maybe ease off on restrictions on packaging. We will take some of the healthy eating regulations that we are suggesting back. And it goes to show that these sorts of regulations that the government just do as a matter of course aren't obviously essential. They're just basically these tools that they can use to try and get businesses to do what they want. It's very depressing.
0: That's a fair point, actually. I mean, if these rules and regs are so important, why would they just phase them out?
2: Because they're in a desperate situation. You know, I have some sympathy for Rachel Reeves because we're affected by a war which we didn't start, and the green shoots of recovery, you know, inflation was down this month to 2.8 from 3.3 the month before. However, I absolutely agree with Will that the 1970s, which I remember, none of you guys will.
0: You look
2: so young though, Stephen. But that showed that price capping doesn't work. You know, Wilson and Heath both tried it, and it was an economic catastrophe. We had to go hand in hand to the International Monetary Fund, and Andrew Bailey, the head of the Bank of England, is rightly warning of the risks of doing that again.
0: All right, you two. We're going to leave you two. We'll come back to you in a moment.
1: In the meantime, let's speak to Chief Secretary to the Treasury, Lucy Rigby, who joins us now. Very good morning to you, Miss Rigby. Can I start with this idea of price caps for essential items in supermarkets? Has this been the fastest U-turn ever? Because it was floated yesterday, wasn't it? And then it was very quickly shot down by the Governor of the Bank of England and supermarket bosses who were calling the idea lunacy, like something out of the Soviet Union or Venezuela.
4: Well, I'm happy to be able to tell you we're not introducing mandatory price caps. What there have been are discussions between the Chancellor and the supermarkets, as indeed there have been discussions with other industries too, about how we try and put some downwards pressure on prices so that we can be helping people with the cost of living. Now, one of the things we're announcing today, which comes on the back of what the Prime Minister was talking about yesterday, cutting or having the freeze, I should say, on fuel duty, one of the things we're talking about today is free unlimited bus travel for children in England in August. And that goes alongside something else that we're talking about today, which is getting rid of some tariffs on agri-foods, which is something else which is going to help with the price of the weekly shop. But look, when you take all of these measures together, and the Chancellor's going to be setting out some further stuff in the Chamber later on today, this package altogether is all about trying to help families right across this country with the cost of living. Because we understand that family budgets are stretched at the moment. So this comes on the back of a whole host of things which we've been doing as a government. So, for example, raising the minimum wage and the national living wage. We've been freezing rail fares. We've been freezing prescription charges. Plenty of other things too. But as I said, this is all geared to trying to help families right across this country with the cost of living.
0: Yeah, but I just wonder how much of a gimmick this is, because you've been telling us to eat healthily for I don't know how long now, and, and, And now in terms of this agri-food tariff reduction, it's going to make biscuits and chocolate cheaper for children, you know, to buy for our children this summer. Well, I mean, isn't that counterintuitive?
4: No. So there were already agri-food tariffs which were removed. This new list, and it's not yet been finalised, but it's going to be around about 125 products. This new list of further products, all about trying to bring the cost of that weekly shop down. And I really don't think that people would think that us trying to deal with the cost of living in that way, along with other things that, as I said, we're doing, free bus travel for children in England in August, trying to make people's summer holidays easier. People would just not, they would not describe that kind of stuff as a gimmick. What we're doing on fuel duty, helping millions of motorists right across this country, that is not a gimmick. We're just taking other measures as well, on red diesel, for example.
0: But to be fair, if fuel duty had increased towards the end of the year, that would have been political suicide. I mean, she didn't really have any choice, did she?
4: Well, look, the plans we inherited as a government would have seen fuel duty costs for motorists going up. Now, the Chancellor took initial action to prevent that rise. The Prime Minister announced further action yesterday. As I said, that is helping millions of motorists right across this country. I just mentioned red diesel. There's going to be further measures on that as well. And also on vehicle excise duty for drivers of heavy goods vehicles, where to renew that annualised duty. It's going to cost a pound. Now, that, on the heaviest kind of vehicles, would ordinarily cost up to £912 a year for certain vehicles. So that is a really significant saving. But look, as I said, we make absolutely no apology whatsoever as a government for trying to help people right across this country with the cost of living, and we're going to continue to do that.
1: Why has this government watered down on sanctions on Russian oil? Are you going soft on Putin?
4: Absolutely not. And in fact, the sanctions that we've got in place today as a result of the package that's been announced are much tougher than they were last week. So over the course of, we've got one of the best regimes, frankly, for sanctions around the world. We have a world-leading sanctions regime. So, as I said, there's a whole new package that's been announced that makes everything even tougher on Putin, even tougher on Russia. Now, what you're referring to are two really specific, targeted licences, and that is to manage pressures in the UK economy. I think that's the right thing to do, because we've got to manage things properly. But as I said, the key thing is about being tougher on Putin, not weaker.
0: But it provides Russia with tens of millions of pounds more that it can use to help keep the war going in Ukraine.
4: No. This licences are a really key part of the way that the sanctions regime works. So if you look at exactly what the EU is doing, they're introducing a ban in the same way that we are, but they're saying it's going to be a full ban by the end of the year. So they're introducing it over the course of this year in an incremental way, because we recognise there are pressures in the economy. As I said, this whole package makes life much more difficult for Putin. That's exactly where we want to be.
1: Where's the joined up thinking from this government, though, when we're giving millions of pounds to Ukraine to support them last week, and then we're watering down on sanctions this week, effectively, as Stephen says, giving tens of millions of pounds to Russia to keep the war going? It doesn't make any sense.
4: No, it makes perfect sense. It really, really does. Because, as I said, these are new sanctions which make life tougher for Putin. So we've already sanctioned 3,300 Russian individuals, entities, businesses, because our support for Ukraine is absolutely steadfast. The Prime Minister was really clear about that yesterday, and he's been very, very clear about that throughout. We will always support Ukraine. This new sanctions package makes life much tougher for Vladimir Putin, and that is exactly the way that it should be.
0: But the interesting thing is, over the past couple of weeks, we have all these raft of new measures about this, about the cost of living, about all these things you're determined to do. It's just nothing more than a distraction from the absolute turmoil at the top of government.
4: Look, if helping people with the cost of living, which by the way is exactly what my constituents in Northampton North want us to be doing, if helping people with the cost of living and governing in that way, if that's what you call a distraction,
0: I'd call it a government should be doing. Well, it should be, but it isn't what the government was doing a month ago, is it? It's what the government's doing now that the Prime Minister's under some proper pressure.
4: Exactly. No. You couldn't be more wrong. We have been dedicated to helping people with the cost of living because we recognise that family budgets are stretched. And you referred to a raft of measures. You're absolutely right. There's been a constant list of measures from this government to help people with the cost of living because that is exactly what we're trying to do. And as I said, that is exactly what we should be doing.
1: Okay, Lucy Rigby, thank you very much for joining us this morning on GB News Breakfast.
0: I love being absolutely wrong and totally right in the same sentence. Well done.
1: We'll be back in a few minutes.
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6: Good morning, this is the latest AI travel news from gbnews.com. There are currently no active delays on the A1, although congestion near Newcastle upon Tyne is anticipated to clear between 8.15 to 8.30 this morning, particularly affecting the southbound exit slip to the A696. Traffic is running smoothly elsewhere across the region, ensuring a hassle-free commute for most drivers. On the railways, Southern Railway is operating a reduced service on the line between Brighton and Seaford, prompting passengers to plan their journeys accordingly if travelling through that area today. That concludes this morning's update. For more travel news, go to gbnews.com.
7: 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I'm a supporter of Help the Persecuted. 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
8: 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UK only. Entrance must be 18 or over. Lines close at 4 p.m. on the 26th of June. 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
2: Good morning. Rachel Reeves faces a supermarket showdown.
3: The Bank of England warns the Chancellor against plans to cap food prices, saying interference in the free market risks backfiring and damaging the economy.
2: When it comes to supermarkets, opposition parties, economists all lining up to attack Labour's latest attempt to tackle the cost of living crisis.
4: I love our country. And one of the things about our country is good manners. Very British. Right.
5: Can the Prime Minister explain why oil from Russia is acceptable, but oil from Aberdeen is not?
3: Keir Starmer is under fire after easing sanctions on fuel linked to Russian oil, with critics saying the move could hand a victory to the Kremlin.
2: The King and Queen take on separate engagements across County Down on day two of their Northern Ireland visit, meeting local businesses and communities.
3: Fury is growing in Crowborough after councillors claim that the so-called temporary asylum seeker camp could now remain open until 2030.
2: Now, house husbands, could it be the next big relationship trend? If trend is the right thing to say. Women are saying men who pull their weight at home are far more attractive. Paul Coit.
6: So pull my weight at home.
3: We'll ask Sue about that.
6: Okay, in sport this morning. Aston Villa lift their first European trophy for 44 years. They thrashed Freiburg to win the Europa League last night. Southampton have their Spygate appeal turned down. And in cricket, England's women win their first T20 match against New Zealand.
7: Good morning. Quite a lot of cloud out there this morning. Some rain as well in northern areas. In the south, though, it should brighten up this afternoon and start to feel rather warm in the sunshine. I'll have all the details for you a little later on.
2: It's just gone 7 o'clock. I'm Stephen Dixon.
3: I'm Ellie Costello, and this is GB News Breakfast.
2: Should men be doing more? House husbands, are they sexy? This is what Vanessa Feltz is saying.
3: Is that where it's come from?
2: Yeah.
3: Well, and she would like a house husband.
2: Yeah.
8: Well, men are more sexy if they're doing hoovering and all this.
3: Well, in this economy, I think you need two wages coming in, don't you?
2: It's just about men doing more housework.
3: More housework. Well, that's
2: or, or should you have a traditional wife? A traditional wife?
8: No.
2: No, you've got to split it these days.
3: Yeah, got to. I think those days.
2: I still think if anyone is staying at home and looking after the kids and not working, then you'd expect them to do the housework.
8: That's it. But it just doesn't matter whether it's the husband or the wife or whoever. Mm-hmm. It's just whoever is at home more. Then it does more.
2: And it's not about whether it makes you more attractive. I don't quite get
8: that's a load
2: what
8: of rubbish
2: Vanessa's on about here. To be perfectly honest, I mean, really.
8: Do you think it's her saying, oh, you're so much more attractive, you're really, really attractive, could you now go and put the Hoover over? Thank you very much. Oh, you can do me.
3: Can I
8: have some tea and toast? Really, it's very attractive.
3: If they're doing the housework. That's what you think, jimmynews.com/yoursay.
2: I just think crack on with it. Yeah. Crack on with it. It's got to be done. Someone's got to do the housework.
8: Yeah.
2: There you go. I'm sure you've got a view. Probably most men getting in touch this morning saying that women do it and vice versa.
3: Sorry, I'm joking.
2: England forever says, if I do all the work at home, what is my house cleaner going to do? Well, if you've got a cleaner, good for you. Keeps the economy going.
3: That's true.
2: So that's not a bad thing. I mean, to be fair, I've got a cleaner. We've got a cleaner.
8: Yeah, good though.
2: Oh, Tony, yeah, she's brilliant.
8: Yeah?
2: She's absolutely brilliant.
3: Aww.
8: Does she clean everything?
2: Yeah, she's just...
8: Everywhere?
2: She's absolutely... But I do feel a bit guilty sometimes.
8: Do you tidy up for your cleaner?
2: But sometimes I feel a bit guilty about having a cleaner, but then I sort of think, well, it's her job. She wants the money. These people want them. It's an actual job, isn't it? So people want the money, and it's keeping a few things going.
8: Yeah.
3: And it makes your house look lovely.
2: And it makes sense.
3: Which is really nice to come home to, isn't it?
2: It saves me.
8: But don't hoover before that. I mean, some people have known that. Oh, I've got to hoover and make it tidy because the cleaner's coming in.
2: We do have a clean-up for the cleaner.
8: Right, OK. No, you've got a cleaner for the cleaner, haven't you? You're going to get another cleaner in to clean up before the cleaner arrives.
2: Should do, yeah.
8: Yeah, there you go. There'll be two people in the job then.
3: Wobbly Bob's been in touch saying, I once tried dusting, it came back, so now I don't bother anymore.
2: Ah, very good.
8: Point. Yeah.
2: Fair point.
3: Very true.
2: Right, let's turn to things that are serious this morning. It could be the fastest government U-turn of all time, perhaps, because Rachel Reeves had apparently planned to cap the cost of grocery staples like baked beans and margarine and bread and butter and milk and all that sort of thing.
3: All the essentials.
2: Yes, but it's been labelled by the Bank of England as unsustainable.
3: And a planned 5p rise in fuel duty has now been scrapped until the end of the year in a move aimed at helping motorists hit by rising pump prices.
2: Well, speaking at a petrol station in Leeds yesterday, the Chancellor laid out her plan.
9: It is a war that we are trying to de-escalate because that is the way, the best way to get prices down for consumers. But obviously, we'll continue to keep a close eye on what is happening to petrol prices, to gas prices through the duration of this conflict. But what I can announce today is that fuel duty freeze will continue until the end of the year. The plans that I inherited when I became Chancellor would have seen that fuel duty rise almost straight away. That wasn't the right decision, and what is happening in the Middle East today means it is important that we keep that freeze in fuel duty until the end of the year.
3: But the Chancellor was confronted by an angry heckler. Let's take a listen.
4: I love our country, and one of the things about our country is good manners. Not very British. Right.
3: Oof, it's an awkward watch.
2: It's a bit of an awkward watch, to be fair, but I mean, look, hats off to her for standing up for herself. You can't argue with that. Well, Rachel Reeves' summer of savings just seems to be starting off on the wrong foot. Should we see what Charlie Rowley makes it of all? Charlie, good morning.
10: Good morning.
2: Let's talk supermarkets to begin with. I mean, they're sort of denying they were ever planning on doing it now. Were they just floating an idea? It's a pretty stupid one.
10: Well, if they were just floating... Yeah, you're absolutely right. Look, if they were just floating the idea, then they should come out and say so, and, you know, you should be able to brush it off by saying that the Treasury comes up with ideas all the time, and if someone somewhere in the back room of the Treasury building was thinking that this could be helpful, then you've got to consider all options. But it was never one that the Treasury were actually going to consider. It was never one that we were actually going to put forward. So it's neither here nor there, and come out very clearly as a government to say, we are not capping prices. But, you know, there is obviously something in it because they're meeting with supermarket bosses to try and ask them to voluntarily cap the prices of those essentials. But let's be honest, those essentials don't make profits for the supermarkets anyway. So
2: no, they're lost leaders.
10: They're lost leaders. And if supermarkets did feel... Obviously, there's been massive pushback of the idea. If they did feel that they were actually then going to do it themselves, then they'd have to reap the cost in from somewhere else. That means either cutting jobs to make sure that their margins add up, or it means passing that on to the producers. So farmers won't get the sale that they might have wanted, or they might have to renegotiate with producers, whether it's in our beef, whether it's milk, whether it's vegetation, and they'll be buying it at a cheaper cost, which impacts on the farmer. Farmers, viewers of GB News won't miss or won't fail to understand, have already been hit by even more taxes in the last two budgets. So it's not good for consumers, it's not good for supermarkets, it's just not good economics.
3: What did you make of the heckler yesterday, and what did you make of Rachel Reeves' response to him? Freddie's just been in touch saying that the Chancellor was scoffing in the face of a man struggling to keep his family afloat.
10: Yeah, I mean, look, politicians are public servants. They are there to be accessible to the public, even the public that aren't happy. And it's about having that conversation. Now, I remember Kemi Badenoch was confronted by somebody on the stump a few weeks ago.
3: She did very well, actually.
10: And she did very well. She made it very clear, look, you know, we disagree. I've given you all of what I'm saying when it was about sort of Israel and Palestine. We're not going to get on, and that's absolutely fine. But you're entitled to your view. I'm entitled to mine. I'm not changing my view. Thanks very much. Have a nice day. And people, I think, respected her for it. Mm. I think the best thing about that Rachel Reeves incident is what might not have been Shane, which is at the end, she sort of turns to the camera and just says, he clearly hasn't heard about the fuel duty freezer we're announcing today. So she does laugh it off. Nobody should be sworn at in public.
11: Well, that's my issue.
10: But you can have a heated discussion. You can have angry people in the country, and you have got to be able to manage that and explain, and not just through a shouting match or on a petrol forecourt. You've got to be able to explain, perhaps that gentleman should have explained a bit more in depth as to why he's so angry. I mean, there's a lot to go on, don't get me wrong, rather than just, you know, shouting at, as I say, across the petrol forecourt. But, you know, we can have debate in a respectful way, but people are entitled to their view, and people are entitled to express it in a way in which many people feel, which is anger.
11: Yeah, is this 5p... Well, it's not a cut, it's just... It's not changing the fuel duty, isn't it? Yeah.
10: Well, it's a U-turn. I mean, it was going to go...
11: Well, is it a U-turn? See, I'm wondering if it's a U-turn at all, in that they hadn't said it was going... It was originally scheduled by previous government that this is when, you know, this current restriction would end. But the government has been asked about it time and time again and just hadn't answered. So they're just maintaining the status quo and now obviously trying to claim it as a big victory.
10: Yes.
11: Which seems a little bit weak.
10: It's a bit disingenuous. I mean, you're absolutely right. I mean, even in the first budget that Rachel Reeves gave, she sort of made a big lean into the fact that, okay, we're freezing, you know, fuel duty has been frozen for the best part of a decade, as it had been under the Tories. That's something that had gone on for a long time, and we need to look at all the options. So she was sort of building up to, I think, saying...
11: Because they're still making more money on fuel duty because the prices have gone up anyway.
10: Yeah, absolutely. But I think, you know, there was a view, obviously, within the Treasury, and obviously Rachel Reeves, that wanted to increase the fuel or to remove the government intervention so prices would go up at the petrol pump. That hits the motorist because she thought that they'd had a good deal for the best part of a decade, as I say. But then she sort of climbed down from that. She said, but I have found wiggle room within the fiscal rules to maintain it. Now it was going to go up, but then the government have stepped in to protect it again. But you're right. It's sort of announcing one thing, watering it down. It's like you had a brilliant conversation with the minister a second ago about Russian oil and gas. You know, it is completely disingenuous, I'm afraid to say, that they were planning to sanction Russia very hard, in harsh terms, right thing to do, absolutely, but then have to water it down, obviously because we need fuel, we need jet fuel so people can have a great summer holiday, if GB News viewers and everyone else around the country can afford it and wants to go on one, if we, you know, we need that jet fuel in order for that to happen. But the answer isn't running to Russia and saying, right, OK, we need your oil and gas, so we're going to water down the sanctions in order to make sure that we get your oil and gas so people can go on holiday. You know, we've got a whole North Sea that everybody seems to come to the conclusion, whether it's Octopus Energy, Energy UK, John Swinney, Nigel Farage, Kemi Badenoch, even Rachel Reeves, I think, is prepared to open North Sea gas and oil licences. The only person that seems to be blocking it is Ed Miliband and, well, obviously the Prime Minister. So you can open it in the North Sea, you can get that oil and gas in the UK ready-made and still sanction Russia, but the government have chosen not to do that.
11: Okay. Charlie, thank you.
3: Thanks, Charlie. Now, at 12 minutes past seven, let's take a look at some other stories coming into the newsroom this morning.
11: Well, Britain is pledging up to £20 million to help contain an Ebola outbreak in the Democratic Republic of Congo and Uganda. There are 600 suspected cases, nearly 140 deaths. The UK health officials say the risk to the British public remains low.
3: Ofcom is warning some major tech firms are still failing to protect children online. The regulator says TikTok and YouTube have not committed to significant changes to make children's personalised feeds safer.
11: And if you're a driver, expect heavy traffic this bank holiday weekend. The RAC says about 19 million trips are expected by car, despite petrol and diesel prices, of course, rising sharply.
3: Now, these are words I never thought I'd say, but a treasonous seagull left its mark on the king yesterday when the bird decided to relieve itself from the skies.
11: Yes. Well, it happened in Newcastle, County Down, during the king and queen's three-day visit to Northern Ireland.
3: Well, our royal correspondent Cameron Walker is there for us.
12: They say a bird dropping its mark on you is lucky, unless perhaps you are the king.
13: It's supposed to be great. It's supposed to be lovely.
12: No word on whether the offending seagull has been sent to the Tower of London. The King had been in Newcastle, County Down, where he was given a VIP ticket to a community cinema and visited a food bank where His Majesty helped pack donations.
13: And a toothbrush.
14: Hello.
12: Meanwhile, the Queen had a less dramatic morning, meeting the local community in Hillsborough.
15: I'm there for washing this hand.
16: She said, are you missing a lot of schoolwork?
17: And are you missing a lot of school?
16: Yes! Yeah.
18: I got to high-five royalty.
19: She just said hello and shook my hand.
20: Excellent.
12: The Queen was more than happy to pull the perfect pint of Guinness at the parson's nose. Owners Jenny and Ronan Sweeney were glad of the boost for the struggling hospitality industry.
21: It's just lovely for her to highlight hospitality today because it has been tough for most hospitality businesses.
22: It means a lot to our staff, I have to say, and hopefully it'll be a boost to the local industry and the local hospitality industry.
23: It's nice to have a chance to come and see.
24: I know, because I never have.
23: There I am up there. I've always such
24: after all these years.
23: Wanted to come and have a look around. Not here we are.
12: The Queen also visited other local businesses in the village. A quick change and their Majesties brought the sun with them to welcome guests to an intimate garden party at Hillsborough Castle.
25: Oh, it's so special. It's a moment I'm going to remember for the rest of my life.
12: And the King met Boston Marathon hero Aaron Beggs, who sacrificed a personal best to help collapsed runner AJ.
26: He just congratulated me on helping AJ out. It was a pleasure to meet the King. We were discussing like London Marathon as well and how good the Kenyans were. He was asking, am I getting fed enough to keep me going in future races?
12: Today, their Majesties embark on the final day of engagements in Northern Ireland, no doubt hoping for less droppings from the sky. Cameron Walker, GB News in Hillsborough.
3: Oh, Cameron's having the best time, isn't he?
11: He is,
3: in
11: very
3: Northern
11: good.
3: Ireland with the King and Queen. I think they're all having a lovely time.
11: Yeah, it's nice to see them doing that. I just think the royals must think spades are always very shiny.
3: Yes.
11: They only ever get brand new spades.
3: It's true. One of the benefits of the job.
11: Yeah. Hey, now, it's going to be a nice weekend, apparently.
3: It is. Now, I've heard rumours of 32 degrees on Monday.
11: On Monday?
3: On Monday. Lovely for bank holiday, if you get bank holidays.
11: Of course, bank holiday Monday.
3: Yes.
11: I keep forgetting.
3: Ah, well, you'll actually be off. You'll be able to enjoy it.
11: I will, yeah.
3: Get the BBQ on.
11: Yeah, I will be off, yeah. It'll be nice. Anyway, should we see what's in store? What you are. Here's Annie Shuttleworth.
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7: Hello, good morning. 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Rain and cloud across northern areas through today. We'll feel warm wherever you are, but particularly in the south where there will be a bit more sunshine. And there's more of that sunshine to come as we head towards the bank holiday weekend. We've still got this weather front, though, pushing up to the north and east through this afternoon. Outbreaks of rain, relatively light, but there will be quite a lot of cloud around with this weather front as well. When further rain pushes up towards Ireland, Northern Ireland, up through Irish Sea coast, there'll be a lot of cloud this afternoon. In the south and east, it will feel quite warm in the sunshine, temperatures climbing towards the mid-20s, and those temperatures will only rise over the next few days. Now, through this evening, that rain continues to push up across more northwestern areas, so there's still going to be quite a lot of cloud around, particularly across western coast. I think the east will see some clearer spells, but a risk of the odd burst of showery rain. Quite mild wherever you are this evening, 16 or 15 degrees for many northern areas, still in the 20s though as we look further south where there'll be some late evening sunshine with high pressure starting to build in for many central and southern areas of the UK as those weather fronts push further and further north. So it will become more widely drier as we head into Friday. Still, as I mentioned, quite a lot of cloud up through Irish Sea coast, so a bit of a murky start for some western coasts. Across the east though, a clear and dry start to the day. Temperatures in the mid-teens for many of us to start the day as well. So a pretty mild night to come Thursday night into Friday morning. Now, the sunshine continues for many central and eastern areas through Friday. In the west, there will be a bit more cloud. I think it will still feel quite bright, actually, though, across parts of Wales and the southwest. And that rain, after a damper start to the day, it does turn drier across far northern areas, but still cooler than elsewhere across Northern Ireland and the northwest of Scotland. But 28 degrees in the southeast.
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3: Now, do stay with us still to come. Southampton have their Spygate appeal turned down.
11: Yeah, more with Paul in a few minutes. But first, could we see the rise of the house husband? We'll debate that in a moment.
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6: 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Yuri Tielemans, Emi Buendia and Morgan Rogers all found the net as the Birmingham club secured their first silverware since lifting the League Cup 3 decades ago. The triumph represented a fifth Europa League crown for manager Unai Emery, cementing his mastery of the competition. The Spaniard inherited a side languishing just 3 points above the relegation zone when he succeeded Steven Gerrard in November 2022, moulding them into continental champions. That's the latest sport. 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
11: It's coming up to 7:23. Now, figures reveal that almost three quarters of women in the UK are now working outside the home.
3: While some women say that men who properly pull their weight at home are far more attractive, as women being Vanessa Feltz.
11: Yes.
3: So could house husbands be the next big relationship trend?
11: Let's talk to journalist Ella Whelan. Ella, good morning to you. Nice to see you. I mean, look, there's a difference between being a house husband and just doing your fair share of work at home. But there are still plenty of people out there who think actually housework is more of a woman's job.
28: Yes. And, you know, it's actually fascinating how much things have changed in the space of quite a short time. So the difference between my mother's generation and my generation in terms of men's involvement in the home is sort of two different planets in many ways. It's much more normal now for men to be more involved in children's lives, more involved in, you know, doing the dishes, whatever it is. But let's be real here, it's still very much considered generally women's work. So a man might do a little bit of hoovering now and again, but you know, who books the doctor's appointments, who remembers whether there's bananas for the breakfast in the morning, it's usually women. I think the interesting thing now is that you've got this sort of, you mentioned the sort of backlash, and I guess you would, you know, consider things like the Manosphere, Andrew Tate, all those kind of people who say that it is absolutely women's work and there should be a sort of distinction between the two. I think that's an expression of a sort of, it's like a play acting of masculinity, because most people, I think, now are sort of naturally moved towards a position where, you know, you don't have those clear distinctions. People kind of muddle along. Women are going out to work. Maybe more men are staying at home. The sort of working from home phenomenon means that we're sort of, without thinking about it, we're sort of getting more liberal on these things. But as masculinity is sort of discussed as toxic, you know, you've got all these sort of quite fraught discussions about what it means to be a man, this sort of pretend version of masculinity appears, where they sort of say, you know, no, women must make me a sandwich and I'm a man. And it's very thin, it's very insubstantial. But I think it's just interesting to think about why this is happening, why the sort of Manosphere reaction to men becoming more house husbandy is happening.
2: I suppose as well, Ella, a lot of people just don't have a choice anymore, do they? In this economy, they need two salaries coming in. And as you say, they just need to muddle through to keep the household going financially and in terms of cleanliness as well. And what do you make of, you mentioned the Manosphere, what do you make of this glamorising of the trad wife movement on Instagram and social media in recent months? Has that been something that's concerned you?
28: Oh, I'm so fascinated by it, because again, it's this, you know, most normal people would think, what is so exciting about washing your husband's underwear or you know, baking bread from scratch? And they do all these really sort of odd performative things and make it out like it's the most exciting thing in the world to make your kids breakfast. Most people know it's really not. In fact, it's probably one of the worst jobs of the day, trying to get breakfast into them. But it, again, it's this kind of expression of something bigger, which is there is a sort of tension going on, particularly for women, which is that a lot more women are working. There's a sort of interesting debate about how many of those want to be. There's this kind of weird, you know, being a stay-at-home mum now is kind of, I would say, it's sort of undervalued or in some cases sort of stigmatized. You know, you're not really doing anything substantial. It's not as normal as it was. You know, I'm at home with the kids 2 days a week. And when I go to playgroups, it's very seldom that I meet other mums at home. It's mostly childminders. And so that just creates a sort of interesting dynamic for what it means to be, you know, who's in charge of the home and things like that. It's a fascinating debate.
11: I mean, it's very odd, isn't it? Because in one sense, we're still in a position where housework is considered somehow feminine, which seems a little bit odd in its own right. But also this idea now, which a lot of people have, and I've known plenty of women who don't like the term housewife because they think it's derogatory. Well, actually, when I suppose there's an argument to say it's the most important job in the world.
28: In many ways, it is the most important job if you've got a family, but the issue is if you're a stay-at-home mum, housewife, whatever you, homemaker, to use a very old term, whatever you want to call it, you're not, the reality of it is you're not out in the world. You're not really most of the time talking to other adults. You're not in the mix in the way that you are when you're out in the world of work. So there are, you know, there's a reason why women's work was maligned historically, because you know, it in many ways can be of less value. It's less visible. That doesn't mean personally to you it's not important. And so, there's been lots of solutions aired over the years by feminists and others of how to solve this. Do you give wages for housework? Do you sort of mandate it that men should do certain things? I think in the kind of modern world, things are happening authentically. People are working it out. And the more interesting question, I suppose, is why has there been these two sort of pantomime extremes of masculinity and femininity appearing, trad wives and the Manosphere. What is lacking in our normal sense of masculinity and femininity? What's going on in that discussion that means that these two sort of weird monsters are appearing?
11: Yeah.
2: Ella Whelan, really good to see you. Thank you very much.
28: Thank you.
2: Haven't seen Ella in ages.
11: No, I know. We need to get her back on. I was going to say, we'll get her back on doing papers and things because she's brilliant. She gives you lots to think about.
2: Yeah, she does.
11: Right, if you want to think about anything really important this morning, how about money in your bank account?
2: Lots of money.
11: £76,543.21. What does that make it, Ellie?
2: It's the countdown to summer. 7654321. Very good. Here are all of the details that you need.
10: 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UK only. Entrance must be 18 or over. Lines close at 4 p.m. on the 26th of June. This is a network giveaway. Entries will be pooled. Please check the closing time if listening or watching on demand. Good luck.
11: Oh, yes, good luck. It's a great prize, that one. I love cash.
2: Don't we all? We'd all like more of it. But unfortunately, we can't take part in that competition.
11: No, unfortunately not. What we can take part in is the sport, which is coming up with Paul in a moment.
13: OK, Aston Villa dominated Freiburg yesterday. That was in Istanbul. They are now the Europa League champions. More of that coming up in a second.
14: Thank you, Britain, for the thousands of you who are becoming friends. Thank you, Britain, for the thousands of you who are becoming friends.

0: Traffic conditions are expected to resume between 7:45 and 8 this morning. Please allow extra time when travelling through this congested area to avoid delays. Additionally, on the trains, there is a reduced service running between Brighton and Seaford on Southern Rail due to ongoing maintenance work. Please plan accordingly if you are using this route. 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
1: 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I'm a supporter of Help the Persecuted. 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
6: Welcome back, it's sports time. Paul Coit's here with us and another trophy. Coity.
7: Yeah, Aston Villa this time. They were really good yesterday.
6: They were really good.
7: They were really good.
6: Good on them.
7: I don't want to sort of go, oh, well, it was only Freiburg, but it was only Freiburg. That's so wrong. I'm going to get so much trouble out of this. But you can only beat what's in front of you. But Aston Villa, they've been hot favourites for the Europa League. And I've said this from day one. This was the team that were going to win it because they are the best team in the competition without doubt. So not only that, they qualify for the Champions League, which they've already done, which then means it looks like there could be six English teams that will now qualify for the Champions League because things are going so well in Europe, and then you've got teams that have already qualified, and we can run through all that a bit later. But anyway, Aston Villa were great. Unai Emery, 3.5 years in charge. Arguably, I mean, we look at Mikel Arteta, but ironically, Unai Emery was fired as Arsenal manager and then came back to England. He's just been brilliant there. And I still love the fact that he's won 5 Europa League titles now with 3 clubs, and each one has Villa in the title. Isn't that amazing? Villarreal, Sevilla, and Aston Villa. So we're trying to think of other teams that maybe have Villa in there that he
6: we
7: could
6: think go to. We
7: should
6: rename Spurs Villa.
7: Yeah, Spurs Villa. Anyway, it was never in doubt. Complete dominance. Let's hear from Unai Emery, shall we? The man of the moment. What manager he is. This is what he had to say.
8: The ambitions of the club as well is very important. And how we did the process, and we are, of course, in this process, makes sense, everything we did, and how we are achieving this trophy. And how we are getting our development clearly in different process strongly. And with this trophy, we are sure we need as well.
7: 4 years on from winning the European Cup, Prince William was there, because he loves Aston Villa, doesn't he?
9: Does.
7: What is, do you know why? Is it like I think it was someone that worked at the Palace that was showing him football when he was a young lad, and then that's how he got into Aston Villa. I think that's the reason.
6: We should ask him.
7: Yeah.
9: Oh, well, let's. Okay. I'll ring him after the show.
7: I'll give him a shout, and then when I'm back on at 8 o'clock, then we'll find out.
6: But let's book him in.
7: But he truly feels it, and that's the thing about sport. I keep going on about this. When you truly

0: feel it, and you truly, and the emotions, and he was in tears, and it was just a great night, and he had a lovely time.
1: Yeah. Good.
0: Southampton have lost their appeal from expulsion then from that championship final. All a bit of a disaster. We know the story about Spygate, but then they've then had the appeal because they needed the appeal as soon as possible, because the actual game is supposed to be on Saturday, so it's not going to be them now, it's going to be Hull against Middlesbrough, although Hull were saying that maybe this game shouldn't be played at all.
2: Harsh,
0: we are preparing for Southampton. What, the whole thing is harsh. What bit do you mean? What, the fact,
3: well,
0: that
3: the fact that they can't play in the final?
0: What, Southampton? Oh, I see. Yeah,
3: it's one thing from,
0: I'm going from one thing to the other. But, yeah,
3: but to boot them out like that, I think it seems too harsh.
0: Because we like to think of the fans, and it's fans that are going to suffer. But it's so stupid of the club. And is it truly? See, I'm going from one thing to the other. Yesterday I was disgusted, but now I'm thinking about it, thinking, did it really make much difference? Nope. From seeing a bit of training, would it really make the difference? But then again, it's against, that's what the laws are there for. You shouldn't be doing it. And also, it wasn't like he was on the property either. It was on the other side of the fence. Yeah. So, anyway. I should mention, this is quite interesting, and that's Skeleton. Now, Skeleton, we did a lot of that on the Winter Olympics. 3 gold medals. So many people are now wanting to get involved.
3: Really?
0: Because there's this pathway that we'd use athletes and say, you know, do you fancy trying this? So 7,000 people, more than 7,000 people signed up for the Talent Identification Campaign, which was launched by the BBSA, which is the Bobsleigh and Skeleton Association. In 2 days after Matt Weston won his gold medal, there were 3,000 people that went straight on there because they'd like to try it. So that's our future, bobsleigh future and the skeleton
4: Very
0: future.
4: Very good.
0: Finally, you want some birthdays?
2: Oh, yes. Yeah, go on.
0: We haven't done it for ages, so I've got some sporting birthdays. Let's go with the first one, please. Who is one of the finest cyclists, if not the greatest cyclist this country's ever produced. Sorry, Bradley, but there we are. Mark Cavendish, 35 Tour de France stage wins, gold medals, ahoy. There he is, Mark Cavendish, or Sir Mark Cavendish. How old is Sir Mark Cavendish? Only just retired. Oh, there's a very loud silence
3: in here.
0: I'm going
3: 42.
0: 42?
3: Yeah.
0: Very good.
3: Okay.
0: Not quite.
4: 44.
0: 41. 41. Right, okay. That's not so like that. Let's try with another one. Let's go with, who's that? It's me. No, no, it's not. It's Tom Daley.
3: Oh, Tom Daley.
0: Five Olympic medals, gold in 2020. How old is Tom Daley?
4: 30.
0: Started very young, didn't he? 34.
3: I'm going to throw 31.
0: 32.
4: Oh.
0: 32. Very close. Another one. This is someone that came here to see us. Former Wales striker, Hal Robson-Kanu. Do you remember when he came in, he was talking about turmeric non-stop for a couple of minutes when he was in with us recently? How do you reckon Hal is? Retired? No, retired a few years ago. So maybe that's going to help you.
4: 34.
3: I'm going 38.
0: 37.
4: Oh,
0: one more.
3: Out from each one.
0: I know, but one more. Bit show busy, but he was a boxer in Rocky 3, where he was. Who did he play? Clubber Lang. But better known.
3: Oh, B.A. Baracus.
0: B.A. Baracus in the A team. Ellie's like, who is that? Mr. T.
4: I know Mr. T.
3: Mr. T. Oh, wow.
4: Mr. Sucker. T.
3: He became a priest, you know.
4: Did he
0: really?
3: After the
0: 18th. What, did he become the Reverend T?
3: Yeah, the Reverend T.
0: Right.
3: Don't know if he's still a priest, but he did, yeah.
0: Okay.
3: There
0: he is. He used to wear a lot of bling, didn't he, Mr. T?
3: Oh, it's really hard. I'm going to go 81.
0: 81. Really overcooking it.
4: 73.
0: Oh, 74.
4: Ah.
0: 74.
4: Almost on the money.
0: Mr. T, I would have said in his 80s. Have I got that wrong?
3: No, it's because because it was such a long time ago. He must have been younger than we thought at the time.
4: Yeah.
0: Because he was like, he's like an ageless kind of character, isn't he? He could be anything. Well, there we are. Yeah. 74 is the
4: answer. There we are.
0: Mr. T.
3: Indeed.
4: He even had to
3: happy
4: double
3: birthday.
4: Check. Yes. Happy birthday, everyone.
3: Mr. T, I'd love to meet Mr. T.
0: Oh, maybe we could arrange that. Yeah.
3: Yeah.
4: You can go do confession with him if he's a priest.
3: Hey, what?
0: He'd call you sucker, though, wouldn't he? Because that's what he used to do. That was his thing.
4: You could go to confession with him if he's a priest.
3: Well, I don't think he's a Catholic. Well, anyway, yeah, I'll go to confession with Mr. T. You wouldn't argue, would you? Do 10 rosaries. Yeah, all right.
4: Go on. Yeah.
3: Right, okay, Paul, thank you.
4: Now, do stay with us still to come. Germany is set to introduce a new range of employee sick leave protocols next year.
3: What? What's that mean?
4: We're also talking about Menace Russian jets, apparently. That's coming up in the papers with Will and James in just a few minutes.
3: So here's your European forecast.
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6: Hello there. If you're heading away for this bank holiday weekend, well, there's plenty of sunshine across western areas of Europe. In the east, though, there are some thunderstorms as well as hail. But for the Canary Islands, plenty of sunshine, temperatures in the 20s. Similar story for Portugal, Spain, southern France, as well as Italy. But as we head further east towards Greece and Turkey, that's where there's the risk of thunderstorms. There's hail in the mix with these showers as well. But it does look a bit drier into next week. Bye-bye.
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4: Newspaper front pages. The Sun claims that we were just 20 feet from World War III. This is about a Russian spy plane.
3: The Telegraph leads on warnings to Rachel Reeves over food price caps.
4: The Mail reports again on Putin's jets, which menaced an RAF aircraft. They're calling it a Crazy Ivan stunt.
3: And back to Rachel Reeves of the Times, says the bank chief, the Bank of England chief, has joined the attack on food price freezes.
4: Yes. Let's go through the papers, shall we, with Will Kingston and James Rampton. Morning, you two.
16: Hi.
4: James, let's start with this Crazy Ivan stunt, shall we?
16: Yeah, I mean, Crazy Ivan really does sum it up. It's absolutely insane what happened over the Black Sea. Russian fighter jets got within 20 feet feet of an RAF plane.
3: Wasn't it a spy plane?
16: Yes, but I mean, the fact that they ignored all the guidelines and endangered the life, there are dozens of people on the RAF rivet joint, shows the reckless way in which Putin behaves. I mean, it's a bit similar to the way he's brazenly sailing this shadow fleet through British waters, probably carrying illegal weapons and oil. He just doesn't care, Putin.
2: I'm just astonished that Vladimir Putin doesn't care about international law.
3: Funny.
2: So Keir Starmer needs to sit him down and talk about the importance of international aviation conventions, and I'm sure he'll see sense.
3: But it's not a good thing, right? It's not a good thing. Don't get me wrong. But it's a spy plane. Therefore, they're not going to treat it like it's a blooming passenger jet, are they?
16: No, that is true. But it just is of a piece with Putin's defiance and sort of stuff you attitude. It reminds me of, you know, the poisoning of Litvinenko, the Salisbury poisonings, which people equated with war crimes. He thinks, and indeed can, do what he wants. And nobody will do anything about it.
4: Well, this is it. What can we do about it? Well,
2: we could beef up our defence forces for start. I think we've forgotten about the importance of deterrence in this country, and as a result of that, he feels like he can get away with this stuff.
4: Even the subs a few weeks ago, John Healey, the Defence Secretary, was saying, "We can see you."
2: Yeah. Yes.
4: It appeared to be the extent of what we could do.
16: Even when they were surveilling vital data cables, all they could say was hello, but they certainly didn't have the power or the bottle to intervene.
3: No. Can we have a look, Will, at the Telegraph? And this is just an awful, awful story. It says we knew three women had died off Brighton Beach. It now turns out they were three sisters.
2: An unimaginable tragedy. And first and foremost, strength and love to the victim's family and their friends. I can't imagine the pain that they are going through.
3: No.
2: In times gone by, this would have been a moment where local communities bind together. I really hope that is still the case.
3: I'm sure it will be.
2: I hope so. I do worry at times that the fracture that we're seeing in some communities as a result of a range of reasons, political, changing cultural factors in communities, means that potentially we don't see that same level of cohesion in times of tragedy. So I really hope that I'm wrong, but this is the moment where people need to come together.
3: I know their dad is quoted, they were all in their 30s.
4: Yeah.
3: I don't know if their mum's still about or what, I don't know, but I mean, their father has said the pain of losing three daughters in the prime of their lives is unimaginable, which is, I mean, you cannot imagine what he's going through, never mind their own families if they had them. Terrible news.
4: Just awful, isn't it? It's terrific. James, let's have a look at something totally different, shall we? Lavender could be a lifesaver in bomb blasts. What's this about? This is on the page of the Telegraph.
16: Yeah, it's a very good story, actually. A professor has discovered, Professor Rachel from Cranfield University, has discovered that you can use lavender hedges to dampen the force of an explosion. And they've done tests. Her husband is former...
3: It sounds like a Green Party policy.
16: Or it sounds like an April Fool, but her husband is a former bomb disposal expert. He's done tests and he claims that a lavender hedge, which has very, very dense foliage and extremely thick stems, but is flexible, could lessen the force of a bomb.
3: So what have we got to do? Have loads of lavender in boxes on the back of trucks and wheel them about to where bombs?
16: Well, they are suggesting that they replace concrete barriers with lavender.
4: They certainly look better.
2: They would look better. Yes. Look,
4: smell nice too.
16: Yeah.
2: A wonderful scientific insight. Call me a cynic. I would like to focus on the root causes of some of these.
16: The root causes, problems. I like that. Yeah.
2: I'm on form this morning.
16: It's a flowering idea that you have there.
2: if we're not willing to touch the slightly more prickly root cause problems, then I suppose lavender is the way to go.
3: Mm. It's not a bad thing to know about. I'm with you on this one. It should not be, I mean, you can only imagine the government coming out with a plan to to grow lavender?
2: Well, my understanding is we tried the whole flower power thing in the 1960s when it came to try to solve prickly geopolitical problems, and it didn't really work. But maybe it will be different in 2026. Who knows?
17: Yeah. Caroline says lavender also has antiseptic properties. There you are. Lavender can't do.
3: Yeah. It's just this idea that we wheel great lorry loads of it about. Yep.
0: Bring in the lavender.
17: Bring in the lavender.
3: Yeah, very good. Dear me, bomb disposal.
16: It's not just for marriages, lavender.
3: Get the gardeners in. Now, I'm not feeling 100% today because my back's killing me.
2: As you've reminded us regularly during ad breaks. No end.
3: During ad breaks, I've tried not to mention it on air too much. I need a quarter of a day off, apparently, according to the Times.
2: Yeah, this is the story coming out of Germany, who are looking to revamp their sick day policy, where they're looking at, instead of basically being able to take a full day off, if you're just feeling a bit sick, you can maybe work 25% of the day or 50% of the day, depending on how bad your cold or flu is. I was going to just dismiss this as woke nonsense, but having thought about it a bit more, this actually is kind of how people work from home anyway. Mm. They'll say, you know, oh, it's Friday, I might do a 75% day today, but then also get my life admin and washing done. So maybe it's just formalising something which we already do.
3: It's not a bad idea. I mean, if you are feeling rough, and you think, and you sort of say, well, I will come in, but I'm going to go at lunchtime. Mm. And that's not necessarily bad. He's getting half a day, Don.
16: I agree. And also, it's interesting that it's being discussed in Germany because Allianz, the biggest insurer in Europe, has said that Germans are the world champions of sick notes. Oh, really? They take an average of 3 working weeks off sick every year.
3: What?
2: That surprises me.
16: So that, I mean, you think the best economy in Europe, and they have a sort of perhaps a slackers, malingering culture, is extraordinary. What does that make us?
2: Well, I wonder whether they actually are more sick than the rest of us, or more lazy than the rest of us, or whether they're just better at documenting their sickness. Yes. They are better at procedure.
17: They are very efficient.
16: And they want to bring in more bureaucracy because they would have to involve a doctor even if you were off for a quarter of a day. So they do love a bit of red tape.
2: Mm. Certainly do.
3: Yeah, fair enough.
17: Do we have time for this?
3: Yes, we do.
17: James, tell us about looks maxing.
16: Well, this I find really appalling, this story. There is a game, if you can believe it, called Omoggle, which is hosted on a platform owned by Amazon, whereby people can log on and they are rated by other viewers. And it's a competition, and you are rated the most attractive of the two. I mean, we live in an age where...
3: It's real life, isn't it?
16: But it's an age where children are finding it hard enough to grow up as it is. They're suffering eating disorders. They're suffering body dysmorphia. They're taking cosmetic procedures when they're very young. There's no age verification on this. And there are allegations also that a lot of people have been racially abused on it. Mm. And looks maxing is very much part of the incel culture. So I think it's rather alarming, this development.
17: Okay, right, you two, we're out of time, I'm afraid, but we'll see you in 45 minutes' time. In the meantime, here's your weather.
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6: Hello, good morning. 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Rain and cloud across northern areas through today. We'll feel warm wherever you are, but particularly in the south where there will be a bit more sunshine. And there's more of that sunshine to come as we head towards the bank holiday weekend. Still got this weather front, though, pushing up to the north and east through this afternoon. Outbreaks of rain, relatively light, but there will be quite a lot of cloud around with this weather front as well. When further rain pushes up towards Ireland, Northern Ireland, up through Irish Sea coast, there'll be a lot of cloud this afternoon. In the south and east, it will feel quite warm in the sunshine, temperatures climbing towards the mid-20s, and those temperatures will only rise over the next few days. Now, through this evening, that rain continues to push up across more northwestern areas, so there's still going to be quite a lot of cloud around, particularly across western coasts. I think the east will see some clearer spells, but a risk of the odd burst of showery rain. Quite mild wherever you are this evening, 16 or 15 degrees temperatures for many northern areas still in the 20s, though, as we look further south, where there'll be some late evening sunshine with high pressure starting to build in for many central and southern areas of the UK as those weather fronts push further and further north. So it will become more widely drier as we head into Friday. Still, as I mentioned, quite a lot of cloud up through Irish Sea coast, so a bit of a murky start for some western coasts. Across the east, though, a clear and dry start to the day. Temperatures in the mid-teens for many of us to start the day as well. So a pretty mild night to come Thursday night into Friday morning. Now, the sunshine continues for many central and eastern areas through Friday. In the west, there will be a bit more cloud. I think it will still feel quite bright, actually, though, across parts of Wales and the southwest. And that rain, after a damper start to the day, it does turn drier across far northern areas, but still cooler than elsewhere across Northern Ireland and the northwest of Scotland. But 28 degrees in the southeast.
18: 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With a chance of zero visibility. 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
19: Good morning. This is the latest AI travel news from gbnews.com. Expect significant congestion southbound on the A470 between Nantgarve and Coryton due to ongoing roadworks. On the M4, eastbound between Junction 8 and Junction 7 in Windsor and Maidenhead, a road traffic collision has unfortunately closed one of four available lanes. Efforts are underway, and normal traffic conditions are expected by 8:35 this morning. Drivers are strongly advised to plan their journeys accordingly. Meanwhile, on the trains, Southern is running a reduced service between Brighton and Seaford due to staff shortages. For more travel news, go to gbnews.com.
20: 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I'm a supporter of Help the Persecuted. 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
21: 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UK only. Entrance must be 18 or over. Lines close at 4 p.m. on the 26th of June. 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
2: Good morning. Rachel Reeves faces a supermarket showdown.
3: The Bank of England warns the Chancellor against plans to cap food prices, saying interference in the free market risks backfiring and damaging the economy.
2: Well, it comes as supermarkets, opposition parties and economists line up to attack Labour's latest attempt to tackle the cost of living crisis.
4: I love our country, and one of the things about our country is good manners. Very British. Right.
3: But the government told us this morning the plans aren't mandatory.
5: We're not introducing mandatory price caps. What there have been are discussions between the Chancellor and the supermarkets, as indeed there have been discussions with other industries too.
6: Well, the government is very keen to prove to people that despite all the leadership chaos and the PM's precarious position, they're still getting on with the job of governing and trying to help people with the cost of living. But will any of these measures make a difference to you?
7: Can the Prime Minister explain why oil from Russia is acceptable, but oil from Aberdeen is not?
2: Sir Keir Starmer under fire after easing sanctions on fuel linked to Russian oil, with critics saying the move could hand a victory to the Kremlin.
3: King Charles and Queen Camilla take on separate engagements across County Down on day two of their Northern Ireland visit, meeting local businesses and communities.
2: And you forget 10,000 steps a day. Experts say 7,000 will do.
8: And sport this morning? Aston Villa lift their first European trophy for 44 years as they thrash Freiburg to win the Europa League. Southampton have their Spygate appeal turned down. I'll be fine. And in cricket, I'll get through this. England's women win their first T20 match against New Zealand. Thank you very much. Good night.
9: Good morning. Quite a lot of cloud out there this morning. Some rain as well in northern areas. In the south, though, it should brighten up this afternoon and start to feel rather warm in the sunshine. I'll have all the details for you a little later on.
2: It's just gone 8 o'clock. I'm Stephen Dixon.
3: I'm Ellie Costello, and this is GB News Breakfast. Stephen's just had a go on that app that we were discussing in the papers where you put two faces side by side. It's live, isn't it?
2: It's weird.
3: People from all around the country or the world.
2: All around the world.
3: Yeah, and they come on live on a screen and then...
2: It analyses your face and gives you a score.
3: Exactly.
2: And then somebody gets
3: mogged, which means...
8: What?
3: Like rejected.
8: So you... Because I saw you there.
2: Yeah.
8: So two people... What, do you have a chat? Or no. Someone just has the best face?
2: You literally just... And it just... I don't see the point of it. So it rates your face and then you get points and one wins and one loses.
8: So how much... Did you do well on points?
2: How does it work out?
3: He beat a teenage girl.
2: I beat a teenage girl who popped up.
3: And then he said, sorry. She said, it's okay.
2: And then...
8: she's going, Are you that bloke?
2: Well, then I had this young lad on who just went, oh, you're Stephen.
8: Yeah, yeah.
2: But then I got zero.
8: Oh, did you?
2: To that one.
8: Yeah. Right, okay. So, I don't really understand it.
2: I don't understand.
3: I didn't like it.
2: But it is also totally weird that it is just judging on what you look like. I mean, I would hope I wouldn't beat... As a 52-year-old should not be beating a 20-year-old in terms of good looks.
8: Well.
2: But why... How? Why? I don't get it. It's weird.
3: I didn't like it. And didn't like it at all.
2: All these and loads of people from all over the world.
8: Who's judging whether you're better looking than them, or who is it?
3: It's AI.
8: Oh, I see.
3: AI.
8: Right. So AI will say who's good. Well, quite frankly, I don't think that's very good.
2: No.
3: Yeah, I wasn't sold on that.
2: I don't think.
3: Did you enjoy it?
2: I don't think it's healthy. It was quite interesting to see all these people pop up, but I mean, it's
8: the most bizarre thing I've ever seen.
2: It's the oddest thing.
8: Oh, what are you looking at?
3: And one of the funniest parts was when I think it was the teenage girl said, "Oh, it's a school teacher." And he went, "I'm not a school teacher. I'm on the telly."
8: I'm on the telly. I'll have you know.
2: Oh, it's a school teacher. Well, there are worse jobs to have. But I mean, it's interesting as an experiment from this point of view. But if you're a kid getting hooked on that. then it's weird.
3: It's a bit of a concern. Anyway, boots on the ground journalism, very good.
2: Oh, is that what you call it?
3: Well, that's what
2: I
3: you
2: was
3: did.
2: Just filling a commercial break.
3: Yeah, very good.
2: There you go. Right. Now, it could be the fastest government U-turn of all time. Rachel Reeves plans to cut the cost of grocery staples like baked beans and margarine. Well, she sort of floated the idea, didn't she? They've been labelled by the Bank of England as unsustainable.
3: And a planned 5p rise in fuel duty has been scrapped now until the end of the year in a move aimed at helping motorists hit by rising pump prices.
2: Well, speaking at a petrol station in Leeds yesterday, the Chancellor laid out her plans.
7: It is a war that we are trying to de-escalate because that is the way, the best way to get prices down for consumers. But obviously, we'll continue to keep a close eye on what is happening to petrol prices, to gas prices through the duration of this conflict. But what I can announce today is that fuel duty freeze will continue until the end of the year. The plans that I inherited when I became Chancellor would have seen that fuel duty rise almost straight away. That wasn't the right decision, and what is happening in the Middle East today means it is important that we keep that freeze in fuel duty until the end of the year.
3: However, the Chancellor was confronted by an angry heckler. Let's take a listen.
4: I love our country, and one of the things about our country is good manners. Not very British. Right.
2: All right, should we talk to the Shadow Chancellor, Mel Stride? Morning to you, Sir Mel. Look, can we ask about this supermarkets thing? Because I'm a little bit confused, because obviously we've been talking about... The supermarkets have been kicking back at price caps on basic items. Governor of the Bank of England isn't happy about it all. The government now seems to be sort of saying, oh, we weren't going to do it anyway.
10: Yeah, they seem to have shifted their position a bit on this as the absurdity of this position has been more exposed. And I totally agree with the Governor of the Bank of England. Look, at the end of the day, if you step in as the man from or woman from Whitehall and say, you know, I'm going to tell you what the price of eggs and, you know, fish and bread should and milk should be, that just doesn't work. And the way in which it doesn't work is you end up with shortages on the shelves if you artificially depress the price of things. And you also put a lot of pressure on businesses that are producing those goods right down through the supply chain to the farm gate. So it's an absurd sort of thing to have toyed with originally, and not the way to go about easing pressure on people. And I say easing pressure on people, a lot of that pressure, of course, created by the government itself through its economic policies.
3: We were speaking to the government at the start of the programme about their Great British Summer Savings Scheme. And the plan's details look as though it's free bus rides for children in the month of August in England, and also cutting tariffs on imports of products including chocolate biscuits, dried fruits and nuts. Is that going to reduce pressure on households, do you think?
10: Well, if the price of anything comes down through lower tariffs or taxes or whatever, then that will ease things very, very, very slightly. But, you know, to the extent that people are going to be benefiting from slightly cheaper chocolate bars, dried fruit or peanuts, I think is a fairly debatable point. The fundamentals here are that we've got our economy in a position where we've had low growth, very high taxes, which is causing people to have to tighten their belts, high and rising unemployment and high inflation across the period that this government's been in office, and their policies have fed into all those problems, and that's why we're in a weaker position now to lean into the challenges of higher oil and gas prices due to the Middle East conflict than we would otherwise have been.
2: But can I ask you then about the Russian sanctions situation? I mean, Lucy Rigby, Chief Secretary to the Treasury, has said, well, they're not loosening sanctions, they are tightening sanctions. However, there are these limited licenses. Now, you're caught between a bit of a rock and a hard place, aren't you? Because even if you were to, which doesn't look like it's going to happen, but even if you were going to open up the North Sea gas and oil fields again, that's going to take a while to come on board. I mean, the argument with this is that in the immediate term, it provides us with some stability, maybe eases the prices on the forecourts and what have you. So how do you argue against that as the official opposition?
10: So look, the government should be doing responsible things to get pressure off people in terms of their cost of living. There's no doubt about that. But it is about choices, and I would argue very strongly that taking a choice to import via third parties Russian oil, which feeds the Russian war machine and ends up enhancing their ability to kill Ukrainian citizens and Ukrainian soldiers, is entirely the wrong decision. It's a disgraceful decision, actually. What they should be doing is things like our cheap power plan, where we are saying you take the carbon taxes and these green subsidies off people's electricity bills. You can get those bills down by about 20% by doing that, not just for households up and down the country, but also for businesses too. And what an absurd situation where we're saying that we're happy to pay for Putin's oil, but we're not happy to actually extract oil and gas from the North Sea, which are our own resources. And that, of course, helps jobs, it helps the tax take and the public finances, it increases our energy security if we get taxes down on the North Sea and ease up the licensing arrangements. But this government just has the wrong priorities, I'm afraid.
3: And finally, Samel, what's your response to this story on the front page of many of the newspapers this morning, this terrifying incident over the Black Sea between a Russian jet and an RAF spy plane? And it's being reported that that Russian jet came within 20 metres of the RAF plane. What's your response to this, and how should we be responding to Russia's threats?
10: Well, Elliot, this is totally irresponsible. We saw this kind of behaviour previously some years ago as well. This is international airspace. It's reckless and the wrong thing for the Russians to be doing. But it underscores, to answer your question, the importance of standing up to Vladimir Putin. And to get back to the oil point, standing up to Vladimir Putin means proper, robust sanctions and not buying Russian oil.
2: Samel, good to talk to you this morning. Thank you very much indeed. Let's talk to our chief political correspondent, Catherine Forster, who joins us now. I mean, when it comes to all of these issues, there are some very clear arguments that the Conservatives are making against why the government should be doing what it's doing. What isn't that clear, even from talking to a minister this morning, is quite the reasoning behind the government thinking on some of this.
6: Yes, I think some of this has been pretty badly handled, the Russian oil thing in particular, because the government, we had a briefing after PMQs yesterday, are very clear that they are ramping up sanctions. A minister apologised yesterday because, frankly, it's been clear as mud. But in fact, this purchasing of Russian oil via third countries that's been processed into, you know, diesel or jet fuel, has been happening all the time. It's not something that's new in. It's been something that's been happening all this time. We haven't known about it. The government were going to stop it now, but in fact, they are not. And they're saying, look at all these other sanctions that we are bringing in. But look, they're really struggling, aren't they? Given the situation in Iran, given the Strait of Hormuz, the effect that is having on the cost of living back home. But I think at least it's something that we are talking about, the cost of living. It's the number one issue for people up and down the country. And the government are very keen to try and get the message across that despite all the leadership positioning, they're getting on with the job. So we'll hear from the Chancellor this morning. We've hearing already about this 100 million to provide kids with free buses, only in August, only if you're 5 to 15, but they will say that every little helps. Rachel Reeves, we expect, is going to say, this summer I want every family to be able to enjoy themselves. We're also likely to hear about these tariff cuts on things. Well, we don't know the specifics yet, but it sounds like things like chocolate, fruit and nuts and so on. The supermarket price capping, they said it was never going to be mandatory. I don't think it's either even going to happen voluntarily, given that the supermarkets yesterday went absolutely ballistic at the suggestion. The Bank of England governor criticised it too. Just to give you one example, the M&S chief executive said that it was completely preposterous And if the government want to look at trying to help the supermarkets get food prices down, then what they need to do is look at relaxing some of the regulatory burdens. And of course, we did have, what, £70 billion of tax rises in Rachel Reeves' first two budgets on individuals and on businesses, which, of course, are not helping with prices.
11: Russ in Westminster, thank you very much. Let's speak now to former Conservative MP and former soldier Bob Seeley, who joins us now. Very good morning to you, Bob. Can we start with this watering down on sanctions on Russian oil? Do you think we're going soft on Putin?
12: Well, we're going soft in the head, frankly, to keep going with net zero. It's absolute economic and now security self-harm. Grangemouth and Lindsay, two oil refineries that have shut down since the last election, were producing, amongst other things, aviation fuel. And we are paying our adversary money to go into their war machine to kill the soldiers of our allies because we are not producing aviation fuel, because we insist, thanks to net zero, of shutting down our own industry, impoverishing our own people, and creating unemployment in this country. This policy could literally be written by our enemies, and not only Russia, but China as well.
2: How do we that's a big question, but there's nothing wrong with pursuing better environmental policies. It's just then you're saying we're doing it in the wrong way, or we're doing it too fast, or we're doing it without consideration about what the unintended consequences are.
12: You're right. You're spot on. Unintended consequences, 100%. And yes, nobody wants a deliberately carbon dirty energy policy. Nobody in this country. But there are many different ways to be doing it. You could look at green forms of coal, so carbon capture, and very high levels of carbon capture. You could keep on going with gas until you've built dozens of nuclear reactors over the next 10 to 30 years. Back in 1997, when Labour last took control, they maybe shouldn't have blocked all new nuclear. The coalition, when it had the Lib Dems on, maybe shouldn't have blocked all new nuclear. We could have literally built, like France, an entire grid based largely on the original grid patterns, so you wouldn't have to spend tens of billions building an absolutely new grid or a second grid, which is what we're doing at the moment to cope with renewables. And you could have had nuclear overwhelmingly powering our system. We could have been largely green already. The fact that we're in this mess is because we refused to go nuclear 10, 20, 30 years ago and build a new generation of nuclear power. And we're insisting on a very expensive form of renewables to drive our energy. And we are self-harming by shutting down oil and gas while saying it's green to take oil and gas as long as they don't come from this country. It is really a question. It is a bit like HS2. It's an example of how not to do politics intelligently, or economics, or indeed security, Stephen.
11: Bob, whilst we've got you, what's your response to this story that I've just mentioned to Sir Mel, this incident over the Black Sea between a Russian jet and an RAF spy plane? We're being told that the Russian jet got within 20 metres of that RAF plane. It could have been a tragedy in the skies. How do we prevent this? How do we respond to Russia? Yeah.
12: You can't really prevent it, because the Russians are choosing to spook our planes, and the Russians, Ellie, are choosing to come as close as possible to send a message that we don't like you and we want you out of this space, even though we have every right to be there. But they see us as being part of Ukraine's war effort, because the information goes back to help the Ukrainians. So short of withdrawing our support, we have to stay up and continue to do what we're doing. We could be more assertive back. There could have been maybe jets, if we've got the jets. Sadly, all governments in recent years have spent too little on defence. We could have put fast jets up to escort. We could have had a more aggressive stance ourselves. That could bring increased risk. A, the Russians could back off, but also there could actually be a collision in the air. And what happens if the Russian pilot miscalculates, hits the wingtip or the fuselage of one of our planes, and both both go down, and suddenly you've got 10 or 20 British servicemen, RAF and others, dead in that crash. That is how wars start, not necessarily through planned attacks, but through miscalculations or escalations that then go wrong. So yes, it's potentially very dangerous, not only because of the deliberate behaviour by the Russians, but also potentially the miscalculation.
2: Okay. Bob Seeley, as always, it's good to talk to you. Thank you.
11: Thank you very much. Now, at 19 minutes past 8, let's take a look at some other stories coming into the newsroom this morning.
2: Well, Ofcom is warning some major tech firms are still failing to protect children online. The regulator says TikTok and YouTube have not committed to significant changes to make children's personalised feeds safer.
11: MPs are calling for a statutory ban on social media for children under 16. The Education Committee says online harms are widespread and severe, and tech companies cannot be trusted to regulate themselves.
2: Drivers are being warned to expect heavy traffic this bank holiday weekend. The RAC says about 19 million trips are expected by car.
11: Going to be gorgeous weather this weekend.
2: Oh, lovely.
11: I think it starts today, you know.
2: Does it really?
11: Annie Shuttleworth's got all the details.
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9: Hello, good morning. Welcome to your latest GB News weather update brought to you from the Met Office. Rain and cloud across northern areas through today. We'll feel warm wherever you are, but particularly in the south where there will be a bit more sunshine. And there's more of that sunshine to come as we head towards the bank holiday weekend. Still got this weather front, though, pushing up to the north and east through this afternoon. Outbreaks of rain, relatively light, but there will be quite a lot of cloud around with this weather front as well. When further rain pushes up towards Ireland and Northern Ireland, up through Irish Sea coast, there'll be a lot of cloud this afternoon. In the south and east, it will feel quite warm in the sunshine, temperatures climbing towards the mid-20s, and those temperatures will only rise over the next few days. Now, through this evening, that rain continues to push up across more northwestern areas, so there's still going to be quite a lot of cloud around, particularly across western coasts. I think the east will see some clearer spells, but a risk of the odd burst of showery rain. Quite mild wherever you are this evening, 16 or 15 degrees for many northern areas, still in the 20s though as we look further south where there'll be some late evening sunshine with high pressure starting to build in for many central and southern areas of the UK as those weather fronts push further and further north. So it will become more widely drier as we head into Friday. Still, as I mentioned, quite a lot of cloud up through Irish Sea coast, so a bit of a murky start for some western coasts. Across the east though, a clear and dry start to the day. Temperatures in the mid-teens for many of us to start the day as well. So a pretty mild night to come Thursday night into Friday morning. Now, the sunshine continues for many central and eastern areas through Friday. In the west, there will be a bit more cloud. I think it will still feel quite bright, actually, though, across parts of Wales and the southwest. And that rain, after a damper start to the day, it does turn drier across far northern areas, but still cooler than elsewhere across Northern Ireland and the northwest of Scotland, but 28 degrees in the southeast.
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11: Now, do you get 10,000 steps a day?
2: Yeah.
11: Do you?
2: Yeah.
11: Oh, you've got a big dog. 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Anyway, forget 10,000 steps. 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
19: 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Yuri Tielemans, Emi Buendia and Morgan Rogers all found the net as the Birmingham club secured their first silverware since lifting the League Cup 3 decades ago. The triumph represented a 5th Europa League crown for manager Unai Emery, cementing his mastery of the competition. The Spaniard inherited a side languishing just 3 points above the relegation zone when he succeeded Steven Gerrard in November 2022, moulding them into continental champions. That's the latest sport. 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
11: Now, the month of May is actually National Walking Month. Did you know that? Bet you didn't.
2: I didn't. I had no idea. Not a clue, actually, because especially as we're coming to the end of May now, we've sort of missed the boat slightly on that one, haven't we?
11: We have slightly.
2: It's 22nd.
11: But don't fear, because you don't need as many steps as you think you do.
2: Well, that's always good.
11: Yes.
2: Apparently, 10,000 steps a day is nonsense. You just need to get 7,000 in.
11: Well, let's speak now to sports scientist and former Olympic athlete, Professor Greg White, who joins us live from Mount Snowdon. Good morning to you, Greg. So this has been debunked.
22: Stephen, it's never too late, even though it's the end of May. It's never too late.
11: Yes, very good.
2: So what's the deal with this? Why have they knocked the number down?
22: Well, effectively, the 10,000 steps a day was born of a marketing campaign when the first pedometers were released in the 1960s. And of course, everybody kept talking about 10,000 steps, so it became fact. It was only recently, in fact, very recently, a paper was published in Nature Public Health, which actually talks about what the reality is. And when you take a look at health, particularly physical health, mental health, emotional health, then what you see is that it's 7,000 steps a day is where you reach the optimum benefit in terms of reducing what we call all-cause mortality, so things like cardiovascular disease and cancer. 1,000 steps is the target that we're looking for.
11: And it's nice and achievable for everybody, isn't it? How long do you think on average it would take you to walk 7,000 steps?
22: Well, I mean, it's an interesting one, but generally it's about a metre a step in terms of an average step length. So if you think about it, it's sort of just over a park run, and effectively how long does it take you? It's probably a couple of hours a day, but if you can spread that across the day, what you can see is you can take these, if you imagine 7,000 steps is the meal, what you're going to do is snack on that throughout the day, and actually it is achievable by many. But I think the message here is it's not just about 7,000 steps a day, it's actually about being more active more often. And in fact, every step is a positive step for your health.
2: Well, exactly. I sort of think sometimes these figures put people off. You know, it's like when people get a bit overwhelmed, Greg, by these sort of targets. The reality is, if your phone is tracking your steps or you've got one of these watches or what have you, people would be generally surprised at how many steps they're just doing, wandering around the house, going to the supermarket, whatever it may be.
22: No, that's absolutely right. And I think, you know, to some extent, what we want to do is make sure that we're not overwhelmed by that massive target. And I guess the key thing to remember here is that actually somewhere in the region of about 11 million adults in the UK do less than 30 minutes of activity in a week. And if you think the WHO guidelines are for 30 minutes every day. And so there's an awful lot of people who are doing very few. But the Ordnance Survey have just run a survey which examined how many steps people are taking on average. And interestingly enough, it is around that 7,000 mark. But what we've got is this gulf between inactive and the active. And actually, for those people who are inactive, if you're sat on your sofa, the greatest gains that you'll get in terms of health will come from becoming active from inactive. So set targets that are realistic that will actually just get you moving more often.
11: You're in a great place for a walk today, aren't you?
22: We're up at the top of Wythfa, so Snowdon, and it's an interesting place today. It is shrouded in cloud, is hammering down with rain, and it is blowing a hoolie up here today.
11: But that said,
22: I know, but equally at the same time, I mean, there are so many people up here who are walking. Fantastic, the Snowdon Mountain are bringing people to the summit, and they're walking around at the top of the summit, and it's actually great to talk to people who are out physically active, because look, the bottom line is there's no such thing as bad weather, just bad equipment.
2: Did you walk up there, or did you get the train? Oh, the line's gone down. How convenient.
11: The line's gone down.
2: There you go.
11: I'm going to answer for him. He's a man of his word. He'd have walked.
2: He's got the train.
11: I think he'd have walked.
2: He's got the train.
11: Got 7,000 steps in.
2: Oddly enough, my uncle used to run that train station.
11: Really?
2: Yeah.
11: What a small world.
2: So he used to run that up until quite... He'd only just retired a couple of years ago. So there you go.
11: Fun fact. Rusty Roo's been in touch this morning saying, I only do very small steps. I go out to the shop and then come back from the shop. But I do 5,000 steps a day just doing that.
2: You see, it adds up quickly.
11: It does add up.
2: So with me saying I do 10,000 steps a day, it sounds like I'm sure. Really, it's not. It's just wandering about and then walking the dog.
11: Yeah.
2: Adds up very quickly.
11: Doesn't sound too bad.
2: So that's good. So yeah, it just gives you that incentive. We're all, you know, just keep going. Walk to the shop rather than drive and you'll be fine.
11: Yeah, very nice.
2: Right, never mind. Do you want to walk to the bank with a very large cheque to deposit of £76,543.21?

0: 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UK only. Entrance must be 18 or over. Lines close at 4 p.m. on the 26th of June. This is a network giveaway. Entries will be pooled. Please check the closing time if listening or watching on demand. Good luck.
1: Now, if you're travelling to work or school this morning, here's your traffic and travel update.
2: Good morning. 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On the M4 eastbound, motorists are facing delays around junction 33 near Capel Lanilton. Meanwhile, in Norfolk, the A47 eastbound remains closed between the A141 and the junction with the A1901 due to a serious collision, resulting in all lanes being blocked. Normal traffic conditions are anticipated to resume from around 9:15 to 9:30 this morning. On the trains, Southwestern Railway is experiencing ongoing disruption between Haslemere and Guildford, while Southern is operating a reduced service between Brighton and Seaford. For more travel news, go to gbnews.com.
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3: Did you spot anything strange? Well, we'll discuss that in just a second.
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2: Welcome back. It's sports time. Paul Coates here with us. Morning.
3: Ellie, shall we play? Aston Villa 3, Freiburg. Nil.
2: Very good.
3: Well done.
2: They did very well. They were thrashed by Freiburg.
3: They were.
4: They thrashed Freiburg.
2: That's even harder to say. They thrashed Freiburg.
3: Unai Emery, who is a fantastic manager, there is no doubt about that. And Aston Villa have been turned around since he came in, 3.5 years, fifth European or Europa League title, I should say, over three clubs, which I still am fascinated the fact that it's got Villa in every title. Yeah. Sevilla, Villarreal, and Aston Villa. Have you found any other clubs with Villa in? Did you manage to find any?
4: Not big clubs.
3: Okay, fine. So there's not much chance he's going to win the Europa League with another club with Villa in.
4: No.
3: I mean, it really was never in doubt. A couple of great goals towards half-time. Yuri Tielemans hit a great goal. Emi Buendia hit an amazing goal. Morgan Rogers hit the third goal in the hour, and then that was it. There was no question. 44 years on from winning the European Cup. Prince William was there. He was very emotional. He loved everything about it. Huge Aston Villa fan. And Unai Emery, I think it would be nice to hear a few words, to hear what Unai has to say.
5: The ambitions of the club as well is very important. And how we did the process, and we are, of course, in this process, makes sense, everything we did, and how we are achieving this trophy. And how we are getting our development clearly in different process strongly. And with this trophy, we are sure we need as well.
3: Very good. Well done, Aston.
4: Good on him.
2: Well done.
3: Southampton, not so good.
4: No.
3: Should be playing in a final on Saturday. Should be possibly going back to the Premier League. And of course, because of Spygate, it's all out the window. The legal action is going ahead now. It's expected maybe lost earnings that players will be complaining about. I mean, we haven't seen the end of this. This is only really just the beginning of the whole thing. We've got Tonda Eckhart, who is the coach. How much is he involved in this? I think, you know, it looks like all roads will lead towards him sending a spy out. It's not guaranteed. We don't know exactly what's gone on, but it looks like it. Charges expected from the FA, and Southampton put their appeal in to say that, you know, it's just not fair, that these charges is just too much. Yes, we've admitted to the spying, but is it that bad? Should we be kicked out? And the answer is yes.
4: It's too much.
3: I'm struggling between the two. Yesterday, I'm thinking it's disgraceful. They shouldn't have done it. But then, when you really look at it, and I'd like to find out more from maybe football professionals to say, will this make that much of a difference? Mm. Because when they were caught last time, they didn't win a game. They drew with Ipswich.
4: It was all this.
3: And they lost the game as well.
4: So they stood on the other side of a fence.
3: Stood on the other side of a fence, watching things. Is this going to change the entire game? Is it the ethics? Is it because it's not ethical that they're doing it, but there are rules against it, but the rules are broken, so therefore they're saying, well, they've got to go and they have to be thrown out. It'd be interesting over time to see as things unfurl to see how everybody truly feels about it. Yeah. But the way things are at the moment, that's it. They're gone. Hull versus Middlesbrough. It's going to be on Saturday. And that's how it's going to be, and Southampton can spend another year in the Championship. Finally, I've got one more for you, and this is, now I mentioned this just now. Let's have another look at it. This is PMQs yesterday, and the Prime Minister, being an Arsenal fan, this is what he had to say in front of the House of Commons.
6: And Mr. Speaker, if I could declare an interest, I'd also like to say congratulations to Arsenal Football Club on becoming the Premier League champions.
3: Right, that's it. Well spotted. It's David Lammy. Now, David Lammy, the MP for Tottenham, has been for many years and also is a Spurs fan. Watch him. Look at that. Now, nobody saw that. This is the moment he says congratulations to Arsenal on this. So, how do you reckon Sakir will feel about that when he sees that? Because he probably didn't even notice. I don't think anybody else noticed it, but I did. So, there we are.
2: You can't blame him.
4: No.
2: It's a historic rivalry.
3: Exactly. There you go. But there. Well done. Well done, David Lammy. Well done. Very good.
4: Be a bit of backstabbing going on there. We could have, you never know. Mm. All right, Paul. Thanks very much.
3: See you tomorrow.
2: Thanks, Paul. Right, do stay with us. We're going through the papers next with Will and James. Chat to you in just a second.
4: First up, here's the European forecast.
7: I hope we haven't forgotten anything.
8: 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I tick that box.
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10: Hello there. If you're heading away for this bank holiday weekend, well, there's plenty of sunshine across western areas of Europe. In the east, though, there are some thunderstorms as well as hail. But for the Canary Islands, plenty of sunshine, temperatures in the 20s. Similar story for Portugal, Spain, southern France, as well as Italy. But as we head further east towards Greece and Turkey, that's where there's the risk of thunderstorms. There's hail in the mix with these showers as well. But it does look a bit drier into next week. Bye-bye.
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2: Back, going through the papers with Will Kingston and James Rampton this morning. Morning, gentlemen.
3: Hi. Morning.
2: Will, let's start with you, shall we? This is the Times front page. Easing oil sanctions will fund Putin's war machine.
4: Yeah, well, it's just a sad but revealing insight into the warped morality of net zero zealots. These people will have you believe that they are the good guys. And what are they doing for no impact on the global climate? Because the UK doesn't really impact global emissions. They will make your electricity bills at home more expensive. They will help warmongers like Vladimir Putin, and then they will gaslight you with the most nonsense justifications like, well, we are reducing sanctions now in order to make them more severe later, which doesn't pass the pub test. These people are not the good guys in the climate debate.
5: Well, it's what do you think, James? Because, I mean, look, it's... At the end of the day, it's not bad to say we need to reduce emissions on a lot. I guess the argument is, how do you do it?
6: Yeah.
5: Whether it's sensible.
6: And also, you're not reducing emissions if you're buying oil from Russia.
4: Exactly.
6: Seems to be totally hypocritical because, and also contradictory to what we're doing elsewhere, because we are donating, rightly in my view, billions of pounds to the Ukrainian war effort. We're hoping to save that country from the tyranny of Putin. And at the same time, we're contributing to his war chest by buying his oil. And even a government minister...
5: Is this driven by the fact that we now seem to, if Ed Miliband is to be believed, that, you know, we're basically going to completely shut down the North Sea oil and gas fields? He just seems so determined that we don't have anything to do with it whatsoever.
6: Yeah, but we're still going to have to pay the same, even if we did open up the North Sea fields.
5: Yes, we would
6: still be charged the same, so it'd still be the same economic.
5: Except we'd then have vast amounts of jobs being created and tax revenue.
6: That's true.
4: And you could put that tax revenue towards reducing the very high taxes that are currently on electricity prices in this country. So I think indirectly, at least, you can make the argument that by having a great amount of supply of local energy resources, then you can reduce prices.
6: Mm. I just think on a visceral level, it's a terrible look because we know that it's not entirely a black and white world, but in this case it is. Putin is the bad guy and we are giving him money which will fund his evil war against Ukraine, and that's a no-no.
4: Mm.
2: James, let's have a look. Sticking to the Times, actually. A landline-style phone to keep children safe. Tell us more.
6: Well, as someone who only got a mobile phone about 10 minutes ago, I really think this is a good idea. I am the definition of a Luddite. But this is a really good idea. It's somebody in America has developed a new type of phone called the tin can, which does only what an old school landline did. So it runs off Wi-Fi, but you can only phone approved contacts. You can't go on any of the toxic sites that are harming our children so much. So if you're a parent, it's a very safe way of allowing your children to stay in touch with their school friends, which is absolutely vital. We all remember that, using the parents' landline being ticked off for using it too much. But you're not having the absolute danger of exposing them to all these appalling sites out there that can really harm them.
5: Well, interesting. Why don't you just buy them a dumb phone?
2: Like a brick phone.
4: It's the same concept.
5: It's the same concept, I think.
6: It's cheaper. It's only 100 quid as well.
4: And, Stephen, it's interesting because those types of brick phones aren't just popular with parents who are trying to protect their kids. Increasingly, adults are going, I'm addicted to this thing. I need to find practical ways to get off it. Yeah. And so my Instagram algorithm pushes a phone called Brick, which is actually directly for millennial-type people who go, you know what, I'm spending all day scrolling through Instagram or Twitter. I just need to control myself, and this sort of basic phone is a way to do that.
2: Maybe it's the way things are going.
4: Yeah.
6: The backlash against the toxicity of social media is real and I think is to be wholly commended, because we discussed earlier that the harm that so many sites are causing to children, and if there's a way of just tamping that down, well, I applaud that.
5: Yeah, well, yeah, something needs to be done. Can we have a look at the Mail, Will? Because, I know you're part of this now, but these sort of comparatively young people, a lot of them, spending a lot of money on beauty treatment.
4: Yeah.
5: Now, you are a sucker for this.
6: I feel like all the money I've spent has been wasted, actually. I mean,
4: Stephen, I love how casually you just said, I know how you're part of the Botox movement now.
5: Well, I can tell.
4: Yeah. Well, thank you. £3.2 billion going towards beauty treatments in the UK annually, and the Mail is saying through this column, you know what? The all-natural brigade can bog off. I don't have a problem with this. People who may follow GB News on social media will know there's a wonderful fan account called GBN Updates. Thank you to the team that does that. And whenever they're promoting a show that I'm on in the evening, they use AI-generated images of the presenters.
5: Oh, do they?
4: And my AI-generated image makes me look about 70. The crow's feet are there.
5: Oh, really?
4: And so I'm going, you know what? If Botox will maybe delay the AI version of myself, I'm all for it. Fully supportive.
5: Would you ever do it? I don't know if you actually do it now, do you?
4: But look, my instinct is no, but I don't have any problem with people who do it.
5: Mm.
2: James?
6: I do have a problem with the industry, because I think it's selling people a lie. I was reading in this column, Kate Winslet is advocating using a cream that costs £225 a pot. And she says, it does marvellous things for my skin. But the whole industry...
5: Marvellous things for a bank account.
6: Well, exactly. And if you have Kate Winslet's bank account, it probably doesn't matter. But I do think that it's selling people a lie, it's playing to their insecurity, and it's again this idea of the perfect image that social media promotes that is making a lot of people very insecure, and they feel, if I'm not having Botox, in some way I'm falling behind, I'm not going to be part of the in crew. And that's why £3.2 billion is being spent on it. It's capitalising on people's vulnerability, and I don't like that.
4: Gwyneth Paltrow was the pioneer of kooky beauty products, wasn't she?
2: Oh, yeah, it was pretty
5: kooky. She did some weird stuff.
6: Well, we can't even mention some
4: of the things. I'm not sure it'll be Ofcom compliant.
6: This is a family show, Will.
2: It's not really breakfast friendly. But I think if women have got the money and it makes them feel good about themselves, then crack on.
4: I think I agree with that. But the one caveat or concern is I notice that younger and younger women are going for these types of products when they absolutely do not need them. Women in their teens even and their 20s who are going for Botox and all types of solutions like that. That's where I think you can say that is a concern.
5: Yeah, I think that's fair enough, isn't it?
2: But then I think like having your nails done, having your hair done, just like a bit of a pamper, isn't it?
6: But you can't put the genie back in the bottle. Once you've started, you've got to keep doing it, because otherwise nature will catch up with you.
5: Get old again.
6: Yeah, and you'll look like me, which would be an absolute disaster.
5: Yes. It's interesting. John just says Botox, the industry is unregulated. They could be injecting anything.
2: That is true.
5: But you do need to regulate the industry.
6: I love Joan Rivers' line. She said, I've had so much plastic surgery, I'm going to give my body to Tupperware when I die.
5: You too. Thank you very much indeed.
2: Thank you. Here's your weather.
3: 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With a chance of zero visibility. 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
7: Hello, good morning. Welcome to your latest GB News weather up brought to you from the Met Office. Rain and cloud across northern areas through today. We'll feel warm wherever you are, but particularly in the south where there will be a bit more sunshine. And there's more of that sunshine to come as we head towards the bank holiday weekend. Still got this weather front, though, pushing up to the north and east through this afternoon. Outbreaks of rain, relatively light, but there will be quite a lot of cloud around with this weather front as well. When further rain pushes up towards Ireland, Northern Ireland, up through Irish Sea coast, there'll be a lot of cloud this afternoon. In the south and east, it will feel quite warm in the sunshine, temperatures climbing towards the mid-20s, and those temperatures will only rise over the next few days. Now, through this evening, that rain continues to push up across more northwestern areas, so there's still going to be quite a lot of cloud around, particularly across western coasts. I think the east will see some clearer spells, but a risk of the odd burst of showery rain. Quite mild wherever you are this evening, 16 or 15 degrees for many northern areas, still in the 20s, though, as we look further south, where there'll be some late evening sunshine with high pressure starting to build in for many central and southern areas of the UK as those weather fronts push further and further north. So it will become more widely drier as we head into Friday. Still, as I mentioned, quite a lot of cloud up through Irish Sea coast, so a bit of a murky start for some western coasts. Across the east, though, a clear and dry start to the day. Temperatures in the mid-teens for many of us to start the day as well. So a pretty mild night to come Thursday night into Friday morning. Now, the sunshine continues for many central and eastern areas through Friday. In the west, there will be a bit more cloud. I think it will still feel quite bright, actually, though, across parts of Wales and the southwest. And that rain, after a damper start to the day, it does turn drier across far northern areas, but still cooler than elsewhere across Northern Ireland and the northwest of Scotland. But 28 degrees in the southeast.
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9: Good morning, this is the latest AI travel news from gbnews.com. Congestion is northbound on the A4232 between the A48 interchange and junction 33 of the M4 at Capel Lanill Turn. In Norfolk, the A47 eastbound is closed due to a collision between the A141 and the A101, expecting normal conditions by 9:45. On the A30 westbound in Devon, a broken vehicle between the junctions with the A375 and the M5 has closed one lane, clearing by 9:15. And on the trains, disruptions affect southwestern railway services between Haslemere and Guildford, as well as Salisbury and Basingstoke. For more travel news, go to gbnews.com.
10: 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I'm a supporter of Help the Persecuted. 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
11: 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UK only. Entrance must be 18 or over. Lines close at 4 p.m. on the 26th of June. 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
5: Good morning. Rachel Reeves faces a supermarket showdown.
2: Yes, the Bank of England warns the Chancellor against plans to cap food prices, saying interference in the free market risks backfiring and damaging the economy.
5: When it comes to supermarkets, opposition parties, economists all seem to be lining up to attack Labour's latest attempt to tackle the cost of living crisis.
13: I love our country, and one of the things about our country is good manners. Very British. Right.
2: Including the Shadow Chancellor Mel Stride, who fully backs Andrew Bailey's comments.
14: They seem to have shifted their position a bit on this as the absurdity of this position has been more exposed, and I totally agree with the Governor of the Bank of England.
5: The government told us this morning those plans aren't mandatory.
15: We're not introducing mandatory price caps. What there have been are discussions between the Chancellor and the supermarkets, as indeed there have been discussions with other industries too.
16: Well, the government very keen to get away from all the leadership speculation and talk about the cost of living and that what they're doing to make you better off. But are you going to feel a difference?
17: Can the Prime Minister explain why oil from Russia is acceptable, but oil from Aberdeen is not?
2: Keir Starmer is under fire after easing sanctions on fuel linked to Russian oil, with critics saying the move could hand a victory to the Kremlin.
5: The King and Queen take on separate engagements across County Down as day two of their Northern Ireland visit, meeting local businesses and communities.
2: Fury is growing in Crowborough after councillors claimed that the so-called temporary asylum seeker camp there could now remain open until 2030.
7: Good morning. Quite a lot of cloud out there this morning. Some rain as well in northern areas. In the south, though, it should brighten up this afternoon and start to feel rather warm in the sunshine. I'll have all the details for you a little later on.
5: It's just gone 9 o'clock. I'm Stephen Dixon.
2: I'm Ellie Costello, and this is GB News Breakfast.
5: Right, it could be the fastest government U-turn of all time. If it is a U-turn at all, I mean, not if you believe the government. It's, very confusing, this supermarket business. We were told, weren't we, that the Chancellor was at least looking at plans to cut the cost of grocery staples, cap the prices in supermarkets of things like baked beans, bread, butter, margarine, milk. It's all been labelled by the Bank of England as unsustainable, and now the government seems to be saying, well, we weren't going to do it anyway.
2: No, it's never going to be mandatory. Well, earlier on GB News Breakfast, Shadow Chancellor Mel Stride completely agreed with the Bank of England's take.
14: They seem to have shifted their position a bit on this as the absurdity of this position has been more exposed, and I totally agree with the Governor of the Bank of England. Look, at the end of the day, if you step in as the man from or woman from Whitehall and say, you know, I'm going to tell you what the price of eggs and fish and bread should and milk should be, that just doesn't work. And the way in which it doesn't work is you end up with shortages on the shelves if you artificially depress the price of things, and you also put a lot of pressure on businesses that are producing those goods right down through the supply chain.
5: Well, the Chief Secretary to the Treasury, Lucy Rigby, assured us that the plans were not mandatory.
15: Look, I'm happy to be able to tell you we're not introducing mandatory price caps. What there have been are discussions between the Chancellor and the supermarkets, as indeed there have been discussions with other industries too, about how we try and put some downwards pressure on prices so that we can be helping people with the cost of living.
2: Well, with backlash aplenty, Rachel Reeves' summer of savings appears to have started off on the wrong foot. Well, let's speak now to Chief Political Correspondent Catherine Forster. Catherine, what do you make of this? Is this actually going to make any difference to people's households?
16: Well, first of all, on the supermarket voluntary price freeze, I simply don't think it's going to happen at all, because we saw the reception the idea got from the Bank of England, but also from the supermarkets yesterday. They went absolutely ballistic. Just to give you one example, the boss of Marks and Spencer's, said it was completely preposterous. And if the government wants to help bring prices down, then it needs to reduce the regulatory burden on supermarkets, taxes and so on. And of course, we know that Rachel Reeves came in. She put in two budgets about £70 billion of tax rises on businesses and on people, which are clearly not helping. So I think we can park the idea of any sort of price freezes. But the government are very keen to talk about what they are doing to help. And today, the Chancellor is going to unveil what they call the Great British Summer Saving Scheme. And there's a few bits to it, but one of the sort of more eye-catching ones is free bus travel for children only in August and age 5 to 15. But they will say every little helps. They're going to spend up to £100 million on it. Also, we're expecting some tariffs on some foodstuffs to be reduced. We don't know the specifics yet, but perhaps things like biscuits, chocolate, dried fruit and nut. And of course, we learnt yesterday, the PM announced in the House of Commons that that fuel duty freeze, which governments have continued for well over a decade now, is going to continue. So that 5p rise on a litre of petrol or diesel that was due to come in September isn't going to happen. But of course, prices are rising. Okay, inflation was down a little bit yesterday, but even when inflation drops, prices are still going up, just a little bit less fast.
5: With all of this going on and these announcements, as you say, Catherine, free bus travel for children in August, possibly getting some fruit and some chocolate biscuits slightly cheaper over the summer. Is this all distraction? Is this all trying to turn our attention away from what is actually going on at the very top of government, which is clearly chaotic?
16: Oh, you mean the fact that we have a Prime Minister in office with somebody plotting to come and take his job in perhaps a few weeks? Mm. The government would say not. The government would say, look, we are absolutely focused on what matters to voters. The cost of living is their number one priority and it is ours. But clearly, what has happened over the last couple of weeks since the local elections has been very damaging. Whatever they say, there's been lots of plotting and this, we're now in this sort of state of limbo till we see what happens in this massive by-election in a few weeks. So the government's message, very much getting on with business as usual. But of course, all of this instability is having a big impact, no matter what they say to the camera.
2: Mm. Okay, Catherine Forster there for us in Westminster. Thank you very much.
5: Right, let's turn our attention to the royals, should we? And a particular treasonous seagull that left its mark on the king yesterday when the...
2: Quite literally.
5: Yes, the bird decided to relieve itself over the monarch.
2: Yes, well, the incident happened in Newcastle in County Down during King Charles and Queen Camilla's three-day visit to Northern Ireland.
5: Well, our royal correspondent Cameron Walker was there.
18: They say a bird dropping its mark on you is lucky, unless perhaps you are the king. No word on whether the offending seagull has been sent to the Tower of London. The king had been in Newcastle, County Down, where he was given a VIP ticket to a community cinema and visited a food bank where His Majesty helped pack donations.
19: Hello.
18: Meanwhile, the Queen had a less dramatic morning, meeting the local community in Hillsborough.
20: I'm never washing this hand.
21: She said, are you missing a lot of schoolwork?
18: And are you missing a lot of school?
21: Yes! Yeah.
22: I got to high-five royalty.
23: She just said hello and shook my hand.
19: Excellent.
18: The Queen was more than happy to pull the perfect pint of Guinness at the parson's nose. Owners Jenny and Ronan Sweeney were glad of the boost for the struggling hospitality industry.
24: It's just lovely for her to highlight hospitality today because it has been tough for most hospitality businesses.
25: It means a lot to our staff, I have to say, and hopefully it'll be a boost to the local industry and the local hospitality industry.
26: It's nice to have a chance to come and see.
27: I know, because I've never had it.
26: No, I never had it.
0: There I am up there. I've always such
1: after all these years.
0: Want to come and have a look around. Here we are.
18: The Queen also visited other local businesses in the village. A quick change and their Majesties brought the sun with them to welcome guests to an intimate garden party at Hillsborough Castle.
3: Oh, it's so special. It's a moment I'm going to remember for the rest of my life.
18: And the King met Boston Marathon hero Aaron Beggs, who sacrificed a personal best to help collapsed runner AJ.
4: He just congratulated me on helping AJ out. It was a pleasure to meet the King. We were discussing like London Marathon as well and how good the Kenyans were. He was asking, am I getting fed enough to keep me going in future races?
18: Today, their Majesties embark on the final day of engagements in Northern Ireland, no doubt hoping for less droppings from the sky. Cameron Walker, GB News in Hillsborough.
2: Oh, it's lovely to see them all enjoying themselves so much.
5: Good. It's nice.
2: Now, just time to tell you about the Great British Giveaway now. 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
2: Yes.
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6: 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UK only. Entrance must be 18 or over. Lines close at 4 p.m. on the 26th of June. This is a network giveaway. Entries will be pooled. Please check the closing time if listening or watching on demand. Good luck.
2: Yes, good luck. Now, do stay with us. Still to come, fury is growing in Crowborough after councillors claim the so-called temporary asylum seeker camp there could now remain open until 2030. We're going to be talking about that next.
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29: Aston Villa claimed the Europa League title with a commanding 3-0 demolition of Freiburg at Besiktas Park in Istanbul on Wednesday evening. Yuri Tielemans, Emi Buendia and Morgan Rogers all found the net as the Birmingham club secured their first silverware since lifting the League Cup 3 decades ago. The triumph represented a 5th Europa League crown for manager Unai Emery, cementing his mastery of the competition. The Spaniard inherited a side languishing just 3 points above the relegation zone when he succeeded Steven Gerrard in November 2022, moulding them into continental champions. That's the latest sport. 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
2: Tim's been in touch on the
5: Morning,
2: King and Queen
5: Tim.
2: In Northern Ireland. Morning to you, Tim. Saying it's so lovely to see the King and Queen out and about in Northern Ireland. He says the King and Queen are always so genuine and friendly when greeting people.
5: Yeah.
2: I think you especially get that with the King. I think he really enjoys being out amongst people, doesn't he? And he often does walkabouts that aren't planned. And he just wants to be there meeting people, greeting people. And you see at the garden party as well, one lady there gave him a great big hug.
5: Yes.
2: Great big bear hug. Wasn't sure how I felt about that.
5: No, well, to be fair, you did say you didn't like it.
2: I did say I didn't like it, but I think he likes it, to be honest.
5: Yeah.
2: So that's a nice thing.
5: He seems to like it. He seems to get quite a lot of hugs. I don't know. I'm a bit torn on it slightly.
2: Yeah.
5: But anyway. Now look, it is 16 minutes past nine, and because we are heading into a bank holiday weekend, we thought we'd give you another look at the Daily Reflection.
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10: Hi, I'm Chris Tufnell, a vicar in the Church of England. We've probably all seen the occasional news stories of a property undergoing a major renovation to prepare it for a member of the royal family to move in. Everything must be ready and in good order before such an important person can go and live there. I think most of us are aware that our lives are often a bit chaotic on the inside. Not physically, but mentally, emotionally, even morally. That sense that our life isn't ordered or whole in the way we wish it was and feel it should be. Maybe that's why we don't really let people inside, so they don't see the mess. Now, I think that's why a few times someone said to me, I'm not good enough to be a Christian. They've got the idea that they need to tidy up their lives and get themselves in order before God would be interested in them. But the Bible gives a very different picture of what God is like. At the beginning, it says the world was formless and empty and dark, and yet the Spirit of God was present there to bring order out of that chaos. Later on, the Bible says something even more surprising, that the Spirit of God comes to live in every person who puts their trust in Jesus, in ordinary, messy human lives. He doesn't wait for us to tidy up our lives. He just waits for the invitation in. And he doesn't tut-tut at the mess he finds. He forgives and begins to transform us. The question is not whether my life is a bit of a mess. It's whether I'll let God come in and begin to change me.
5: It's nice to have something to think about like that, and actually it gives us a little bit of hope.
2: Yeah, it's a nice way to start the morning, isn't it?
5: Yeah.
2: It really is.
5: Now, at 18 minutes past nine, people in Crowborough are outraged over the District Council's claims that Crowborough Army Base could continue to house asylum seekers until 2030.
2: Well, the council said they are deeply dismayed after allegedly discovering court documents outlining plans to keep the camp open for another 4 years. That's despite having reportedly been told by the government that it would run for just 12 months.
5: Well, let's talk to Gaz, who's the head of Crowborough Says No. Good morning to you. Is there anything you can do about this, do you think?
11: Well, we can only keep doing what we're doing. We've been protesting now for almost 29 weeks, and we're not going to give in at any stage now.
2: What's your response to this? We've been told, or the council have been told reportedly by the government, 12 months max, now looking more like it could be up to 4 years.
11: I think we knew right from the off when the Home Office started lying to the whole community that it was never going to be 12 months. We always envisaged that it was going to be much, much longer than it is. Originally planned for. The amount of money they're actually sinking into the whole camp situation, they were never going to walk away after 12 months. And I fully expect that 2030 will not be the end of it. I expect it to run a lot longer than that.
5: So, I was going to say, you say you're going to keep doing what you're doing now, but is it making any difference? I mean, this is the point. You need to do something if you want to change it, something that's going to be effective. And I don't know whether this, with the greatest of respect, is this campaign of yours actually being effective?
11: Absolutely. We're talking that we're pushing 400 in the camp now. Now, a lot of people will say, well, we don't see them out in the streets, there's no problems. And that is because we are out protesting every single week. We are getting the community together. They fully aware from within the camp and when they're actually out on the street that everyone is watching. So the behaviour has been controlled, and that is all about the community and the protests.
2: Mm. How is this impacting the community in Crowborough?
11: They're absolutely distraught. I know there's going to be a lot of people that say, you know, it's not an issue because they're physically not seeing it. But, you know, when you've got them going to the shops every single day to purchase great big 1 litre bottles of Absolute vodka to drink in the local golf course, when they're out there inhaling solvents in towels, when they're actually confronting people on the street, you know, it's all out there. The footage is out there. The photographs are out there. People need to wake up. And this, we are talking now, if this runs to 2030, we could be facing up to 11,000 migrants coming through that camp if they're going to rotate them on a 3-month basis. That is half the population of Crowborough. There'll be extra numbers coming through.
5: Okay. Well, guys, we appreciate your time this morning. Just to say, we have approached the Home Office for comment on this. If we hear back, we'll let you know.
2: Now, Britain's Newsroom coming up at 9:30. Andrew Pearce and Miriam Cates are here to tell us all about it. Morning, you two.
12: Good morning.
2: What have you got for us?
12: Well, lots on the cost of living. Mm-hmm. Whose responsibility is it to sort it out? Is Rachel Reeves right to have free bus fares for children? Should we have capped supermarket prices? Or maybe tax cuts might be better?
13: Mm. Yeah, she's speaking to the Commons later, so we'll be there for that. It feels like a pre-election giveaway.
12: Mm. Yes, it does doesn't it?
13: Yeah.
12: Free summer holiday giveaway.
5: Well, yeah. We're talking to the minister earlier on, Secretary to the Treasury, and saying, well, why now? It's always been our top priority to sort this out. Well, why are you doing it now? Just with this chaos at the top.
13: Mm. Yeah, well, absolutely.
12: I think they're worried that actually inflation's going to rocket after the...
2: It's 6%.
12: Exactly, after the impacts of the Iran war. Also, the end of sick notes. Could this be a really good step forward for getting people back to work? 11 million fit notes were issued last year. Most doctors say it's poor use of their time and they end up approving nearly all of them, so sick people never get back to work.
13: That's my computer making a funny noise. I'm very sorry.
5: Why do they approve nearly all of them?
12: What?
5: That's the point.
13: I think it's just done on the phone, isn't it?
12: Some of it, but I think the problem is doctors need to have really good, high trust relationship with their patients. Their patients need to tell them everything, even about embarrassing conditions. You don't want to get into an argument with a patient about whether or not they're sick enough not to work. It's much easier for the doctor to say, okay, fine, I'll carry on treating you.
13: Yeah.
12: So,
13: absolutely.
12: I think it's better that they don't do it.
13: A small positive step forward.
12: Yeah, could be, absolutely. Well, we've got lots more coming up at 9:30, but first of all, we're going to go to your weather forecast, and I think it's going to be an extremely hot weekend.
13: For a bank holiday, how unusual.
12: Incredible. Yeah. It won't happen, it's going to rain.
2: And much welcomed.
13: Yeah.
14: 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Boiler sponsors the weather on GB News.
15: Hello, good morning. Welcome to your latest GB News weather update brought to you from the Met Office. Rain and cloud across northern areas through today. We'll feel warm wherever you are, but particularly in the south where there will be a bit more sunshine. And there's more of that sunshine to come as we head towards the bank holiday weekend. We've still got this weather front, though, pushing up to the north and east through this afternoon. Outbreaks of rain, relatively light, but there will be quite a lot of cloud around with this weather front as well when further rain pushes up towards Ireland, Northern Ireland, up through Irish Sea coast, there'll be a lot of cloud this afternoon. In the south and east, it will feel quite warm in the sunshine, temperatures climbing towards the mid-20s, and those temperatures will only rise over the next few days. Now, through this evening, that rain continues to push up across more northwestern areas, so there's still going to be quite a lot of cloud around, particularly across western coasts. I think the east will see some clearer spells, but a risk of the odd burst of showery rain. Quite mild wherever you are this evening, 16 or 15 degrees for many northern areas. Still in the 20s though as we look further south, where there'll be some late evening sunshine with high pressure starting to build in for many central and southern areas of the UK as those weather fronts push further and further north. So it will become more widely drier as we head into Friday. Still, as I mentioned, quite a lot of cloud up through Irish Sea coast, so a bit of a murky start for some western coasts. Across the east though, a clear and dry start to the day. Temperatures in the mid-teens for many of us to start the day as well. So a pretty mild night to come Thursday night into Friday morning. Now the sunshine continues for many central and eastern areas through Friday. In the west, there will be a bit more cloud. I think it will still feel quite bright actually though across parts of Wales and the southwest. And that rain, after a damper start to the day, it does turn drier across far northern areas, but still cooler than elsewhere across Northern Ireland and the northwest of Scotland, but 28 degrees in the southeast.
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17: Good morning, this is the latest AI travel news from gbnews.com. Traffic is congested on the A4232 northbound near Capel Lanilton. In South Tyneside, the A19 northbound has one lane closed due to a collision, with normal conditions expected after 10:30. In Norfolk, the A47 eastbound remains fully closed following a crash, causing 10-minute delays with clear conditions likely after 11:15. On the M6 southbound in Warwickshire, a tyre change has reduced lanes to one. A broken down vehicle on the A30 westbound is causing lane closures. And on the trains, disruptions exist between Doncaster and Scunthorpe on Northern. For more travel news, go to gbnews.com.
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21: Good morning, it's 9:30 on Thursday, the 21st of May, live across the United Kingdom, Britain's newsroom with Andrew Pearce and Miriam Cates.
22: Well, the cost of living crisis continues to bite, but this government has a plan.
23: Recognise that things are still tough for families, and that's why I'm announcing today that kids will travel for free on buses in England this summer.
22: Well, the Chancellor, Rachel Reeves, announces her Summer of Savings plan, making chocolate and biscuits cheaper too, but she had a tricky encounter with a white van man in Leeds.
24: I love our country, and one of the things about our country is good manners. Not very British. Right.
21: And are we finally going to get to grip with the sick note culture in Britain? Doctors are moving to get Britons back on the job with mandatory to work plans. Instead of signing them off, there's going to be a pilot scheme where they don't have sick notes anymore.
25: And we're backing drivers by extending the freeze in fuel duty for the rest of the year.
22: Another U-turn. A planned increase in fuel duty has been scrapped as Kemi Badenoch takes fire at the government for lifting sanctions on fuel linked to Russian oil.
26: Can the Prime Minister explain why oil from Russia is acceptable but oil from Aberdeen is not?
21: And finally, some single-sex guidance. The Education Secretary, Bridget Phillipson, who's also the Equalities Minister, will ban trans women from being in female-only spaces.
22: And big tech is being targeted. Britain's regulator demands tougher action from TikTok and YouTube to protect children online.
21: And Brits fighting back. Lindsay and Craig Foreman have started a new hunger strike after being jailed in Iran for more than 500 days. They were there on holiday, but they are there in prison on espionage charges.

0: becomes Labour leader and Prime Minister, she's got no chance. It'll be at Miliband.
1: Well, possibly, but I think the markets see her as a stable option, yeah. So perhaps she has got a chance. But that footage of her being heckled yesterday at a petrol station, I actually think she handled it rather well, and I think she's right about manners. I mean, I don't care what your political disagreements are. Men should not be shouting at women in public.
0: It's no, and it was just vile abuse, actually. It wasn't constructive criticism. No. It was barroom banter, not even barroom banter. It was certainly not the sort of language I'd have used in front of my mother, and I think that's a guide, really.
1: Yeah, well, if you can't be civilised, maybe think of another way of doing it. But nevertheless, it's gone viral, of course.
0: Of course it's gone viral. It won't do her any harm, because she does
1: true,
0: bite
1: actually.
0: Back rather
1: yeah.
0: well.
1: Yeah.
0: And anyway, so let us know what you think.
1: At least of her worries, I think.
0: Exactly. Let us know what you think. You can visit gbnews.com/yourstay, but first we're going to get our 60-second news update with Sam Francis.
2: Very good morning to you, 9:30. The headlines from the newsroom this hour. Rachel Reeves is setting out new measures today to ease the cost of living squeeze caused by the Iran war. Import tariffs on more than 100 products are being cut, while children in England will get free bus travel during August. MPs are calling again for a statutory ban on social media for children under 16. The Education Committee says online harms are widespread and severe, and tech companies cannot be trusted to regulate themselves. That comes as Ofcom is warning some major tech firms are still failing to protect children online. The regulator says TikTok and YouTube have not committed to significant changes to make children's personalised feeds safer. Britain is pledging up to £20 million to help contain an Ebola outbreak in the Democratic Republic of Congo and now Uganda. Almost 600 suspected cases and 139 suspected deaths have been recorded. But UK health officials say the risk to the British public remains low. Unions are warning visa reforms could force migrant care workers to leave the UK. They say the changes risk worsening labour shortages in a social care system already under serious strain. Those are the latest headlines. For now, I'll be back with you for a full roundup at 10.
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1: Hello, good morning and welcome. You're watching and listening to Britain's Newsroom. We're live across the United Kingdom on GB News with Andrew Pearce and Miriam Cates.
0: So we're going to hear a lot from the Chancellor today. She's going to put caps on essential food items, like bread, after her food items plan for a cap on food, the supermarkets to cap items like bread, milk and eggs, was mocked, frankly, by the Governor of the Bank of England, Andrew Bailey. Take a listen to what he had to say.
4: I think the question you have to think through in this sort of thing is, are you doing it for some, you know, very sort of well-grounded, very, very temporary reason? I think if you start doing it as a matter of course, then you effectively, you know, you're sort of artificially, you know, moving prices relative to costs, and that's not a sustainable thing in the long run.
1: So he says it's not sustainable in the long run. Well, don't worry. The Chancellor has set out her summer of savings plan, which includes free bus travel for children and cheaper sweet treats.
5: Today, I'm announcing that bus fares for kids this summer, aged between 5 and 15, will be free. So in August, children in England can travel for free on the buses. And this is all about trying to help families with the cost of living. We recognise that things are tough. Inflation has come down, but I recognise that things are still tough for families. And so this summer, when travelling on the bus for kids, it will be free.
0: Just to put that in perspective, when she says this summer, it's August. It's from the month of August.
1: During the school holidays,
0: yeah. Might have a view as to whether the taxpayer should be subsidising that, because that'll cost at least £100 million. However, the Chancellor isn't appeasing everybody. She was confronted by a heckler in her Leeds constituency in a white van. Take a listen.
6: I love our country. And one of the things about our country is good manners. Very British. Right.
0: She stood her ground very well,
1: I thought. She did. I thought it was a good response. What else can she say?
0: Yeah, exactly. Look, I think she's been hopeless, Ms. Chancellor. She's made a lot of the biggest blunders in this government, from Winterfuel, the failure to tackle the soaring benefits bill,

0: all on her watch. National insurance going up, disastrous. Lowering the threshold in which it's paid, another disaster. And raising the minimum wage for the youngest kids has not helped do anything for youth unemployment. So she's made error after error. But still, I think people should be a bit more respectful.
1: Yeah, and good for her for signing her grant. Yeah. But like you say, I mean, the government came in with this plan for growth.
0: Yes.
1: All we needed was growth, which probably most people agree with. And yet they've proceeded to make all sorts of policy errors that have actually slashed growth.
0: We've got no growth. It's sluggish at best, sluggish to non-existent.
1: Well, to chat about this, we're joined by Alice Denby, who's the opinion and features editor at City AM. Alice, good morning. Thank you so much for joining us. I don't know whether you heard our discussion just then, but Rachel Reeves does not seem to be making the right decisions for growth at the moment. Do you agree?
2: Yeah, look, I think Andrew set it out really well. I mean, talk about free bus travel for young people. And as you say, at the exact same time, pushing up the minimum wage and making them all unemployed. Surely it would be better if they had the money to pay for their own bus fares. I mean, not five-year-olds, obviously. But, look, I think she's been a very unimpressive chancellor. And frankly, this idea of capping food prices is economically illiterate. I can't believe anyone who's supposed to be an economist would do this. It reminds me of this famous anecdote of when Boris Yeltsin, the leader of the Soviet Union, visited America in 1989. And he went to a supermarket. And when he saw the abundance on the shelves compared to the bread queues you had back in the Soviet Union, it completely shattered his illusion of communism. Supermarkets are some of the most competitive businesses in the market. They operate at wafer thin margins. The idea that Rachel Reeves is better at directing food prices than these business people is frankly insane, and she must know it.
1: But honestly, although this is quite an extreme example of government intervention, it's not just this government that has had this reflexive instinct to interfere when inflation takes hold or the cost of living goes up. I mean, we saw the last government pump billions, of course, into the furlough scheme, into summer holiday clubs, all these kind of things. Do you think actually all our politicians, all our political parties have fallen into this trap that when the economy starts to wobble, the answer is for the government to intervene?
2: You're right. It does seem extraordinary that we haven't learned the lesson from Liz Truss. Of course, her biggest mistake wasn't cutting taxes. It was borrowing a huge amount of money to pay everybody's energy bills and then thinking that you could pay for all of that with tax cuts. And we seem to have not learned this lesson. I do think you're right. I think some of this, I think, has to do with COVID, with the idea that people got the idea that it was the government's job to protect everyone from every single risk in life. And I really think we need to get away with this. We know what you need for growth. You need lower taxes, less regulation, a smaller state. And I just don't see why we don't seem to be enacting that.
0: Do you think the public, the mood has shifted with ordinary folk, Alice? Do you think they now expect the government to make handouts, because that's what she's doing today, whether it's free bus, cheaper, free school, free buses for kids in August, but also directly cutting the prices of some taxes on food. It's feeding into that idea again that the government will sort it out.
2: Yeah, look, I think for too long our politicians have been too afraid to be honest about the trade-offs involved, because of course people want free stuff from the government, right? But people also don't want to pay huge amounts of tax. We simply can't afford for the state to do everything that people demand of it. So I think that we do need to have more honesty about the trade-offs. But I mean, if you look at the sort of surging popularity of reform in the current local elections, they're not exactly shying away from a more interventionist style of government. So I'm not confident that we're going to see that sort of radical honesty that I think we need.
1: Well, one area you might support that Rachel Reeves has announced today is the cut in fuel duty, or rather cancelling the planned rise in fuel duty, which seems to be a kind of annual event now in our economics. Do you support that decision? Do you think she should go further?
2: Yeah, look, of course I support that decision. It would have been disastrous for people had this 5% tax rise gone ahead. But as you say, it's kind of Schrodinger's tax rise. Every year it's kind of threatened and every year it's frozen. So this isn't exactly a bold, innovative measure.
0: I just wonder as well if there's increasingly tension between the Prime Minister and the Chancellor, because she is saying, again, she spoke to Labour MPs last night, she had 60 MPs into the Treasury or into Number 11 and said the fall in inflation is down to my policies, me, my, all that. Nothing to do with the government, i.e. nothing to do with the Prime Minister, and it was the Prime Minister who announced at the dispatch box yesterday the cutting fuel duty, in effectively stealing her thunder. I just think those two now are beginning... She obviously knows he's on the way out, so she's flexing her muscles.
2: Yeah, I agree. It does look that way. She is very fond of the personal pronoun. She states things in terms of like her plan and my decisions. Look, she clearly recognises that Keir Starmer's on the way out, and she seems to be sort of pivoting left with these price caps and so on, perhaps trying to shore up her own position with whoever's going to come next, who is clearly also going to have, a more left-wing agenda than Keir Starmer does. But she must know. I mean, if you see the bond market reactions to this, the bond markets think that she's the best that Labour has. You know, when she had that day when she kind of cried in the House of Commons and it looked like she might be in trouble, gilt yields spiked. So I think it's a mistake for her to be pivoting left in this way, because I think that her best hope is actually being the most fiscally prudent one that the Labour Party has.
1: Well, one of the leadership contenders, of course, is Wes Streeting, and he is splashed all over the papers today calling for a wealth tax, specifically that if he was Prime Minister, he would equalise the rates of income tax and capital gains tax. He says capital gains tax is currently far too low. It's unfair on people who survive on earned income rather than unearned income. What do you make of that pledge?
2: Look, wealth taxes are terrible for growth. Everybody knows this. Capital gains tax is a bad tax because it stops people selling assets. It clogs up the market. People hold on to sort of old equipment that they could sell, that they could modernise. So it's a bad tax. It's a populist measure. It's something you'd expect from the Green Party, not Wes Streeting, who's supposed to be a Blairite.
0: They're all rushing to the left, aren't they?
2: Yeah, absolutely. And I think that, again, I think that that's a mistake. I think that is them having been so hammered in these local elections, kind of going back into their comfort zone. But if you look at the local election results, which were, as I say, a smash and grab for reform, it's absolutely bizarre that they are saying, oh, well, let's rejoin the European Union, when so many people are clearly voting for the man who was the face of Brexit. It's a bizarre strategy.
1: Alice, do you think there is an argument, though, potentially for equalising those two rates, not necessarily at the rates they currently are? Because one of the problems we've got in this country at the moment is that so many of our startups just sell off to American investors, for example, because capital gains tax is relatively low. It's better to pay a bit of capital gains tax now than continue to pay income tax and corporation tax for the entirety of the business's existence. Other countries like France and Germany have much closer rates of income and capital gains tax, and they don't have such a problem with foreign investors coming and buying all their new businesses.
2: Yeah, I mean, that's the argument for it. But I would say that the reason why so many people sell up and move to the US is because there's simply more capital there. And you would have more capital, and Britain would be a more attractive investment destination if our taxes and regulations were much lower.
1: Well, Alice Denby, thank you so much for joining us this morning. Alice Denby, the opinion and features editor at City AM.
0: Now, we've got some breaking news just coming in. The Office for National Statistics says net migration to the UK was an estimated 171,000 in the 12 months to December 2025. They say down 48% year on year, the lowest level since 2021. We'll get more on those figures with Mark White, our Home Security Editor, who's brilliant at crunching through them and telling us what they really mean, not what the government wants you to think they mean.
1: It does seem an extraordinary fall on the headline number.
0: Yeah, and of course a lot of the reasons will be to do with things that, ironically, the last Tory government
1: that
0: implemented right in the last moments in its
1: dying days,
0: which they should have done years earlier, frankly, years earlier.
1: Well, still ahead, today the government is going to publish its single-sex guidance. It will ban trans women in female toilets.
0: Up next, a planned increase in fuel duty has been scrapped. We'll have the details on the government's latest U-turn. But first, here's your forecast for some of our European destinations.
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4: Hello there. If you're heading away for this bank holiday weekend, well, there's plenty of sunshine across western areas of Europe. In the east, though, there are some thunderstorms as well as hail. But for the Canary Islands, plenty of sunshine, temperatures in the 20s. Similar story for Portugal, Spain, southern France, as well as Italy. But as we head further east towards Greece and Turkey, that's where there's the risk of thunderstorms. There's hail in the mix with these showers as well. But it does look a bit drier into next week. Bye-bye.
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0: I'm trying to talk with this laptop. It keeps making a noise and it's on mute,
1: it
0: so
1: on
0: I don't
1: mute.
0: Understand. But
1: no.
0: As you know, I don't use technology now. The planned 5p rise in fuel duty, which we knew was going to be scrapped, has now been scrapped in yet another U-turn.
1: Well, the government says the decision is linked to the war in Iran, with restrictions through the Strait of Hormuz still driving up fuel costs.
0: Well, we're going to talk to that Doughty campaigner on this issue, Howard Cox, who is the founder of Fair Fuel UK. Howard, congratulations. Your pressure, as ever, wins another victory. Why didn't she just announce this months ago?
16: You're absolutely right, Andrew. We've been doing this for a long time, haven't we, mate? And it's been going, I've been doing this for 17 years, and this is still a sticking plaster on a massive cost of living crisis. And I just don't understand why. And, I'm delivering a petition today. You can see this massive tome here. I've got another four of these books to deliver to the Treasury. And frankly, there are 40 other countries that have already cut fuel duty. Why haven't we? It's so easy just to say, we'll postpone it for 3 months and not put some tax up. That's not helping anyone at the moment. Drivers, truckers, delivery drivers and even people going to hospitals and things like that are suffering terribly with the cost of these high costs. £2 a litre for diesel on average. It is ludicrous, and we're still the highest tax drivers in the world.
1: Now, Howard, it's obviously a great achievement, and motorists across the country will be delighted and very grateful to you. But could there also be a hidden cost to this? Every single year, when Chancellors set out their budget, they say they're going to increase fuel duty, and they use that rise to balance the books as far as the OBR are concerned. If they scrap that rise, the Chancellor then has to find that money somewhere else, either through tax cuts, tax raises, or spending cuts. Are you worried that there will be far-reaching consequences of this change in policy?
16: Well, I've heard this argument for the last 17 years, Miriam, and you and I are on the same size of the sort of political argument. If you put more money into people's pockets, you get growth. And if you do that, the businesses actually can invest in new kit. You get inflation coming down, you get jobs being created, all these sorts of things. And people can, it's particularly the logistics industry, if they had more money, you know, less fuel costs, they can invest in cleaner kit to reach that stupid net zero fantasy that they want to keep fighting for. The simple thing is this: put more money into people's pockets. That's what matters. At the moment, there's 37 million drivers, of which 80% have no choice but to use their vehicle to go to work, go to school, go to hospital, you name it, all those sorts of things. And we've got a clueless government. You know, I was proud to work with the Tory government for 14 years. They did a good job in keeping it frozen. In fact, it came down 10% in the time I was campaigning. We could have been sitting, if the fuel price escalator, Gordon Brown's fuel price escalator, had been in place, we could be looking at prices at £2.50 for diesel and £2 for petrol now. So, you know, I'm grateful what they've done for this postponing it for 3 months, but I'm sorry, as I said, it's a sticking plaster on the cost of living crisis.
1: Howard, do you think there is a bit of a London bias in the way that ministers look at this? Because if you live in London, you don't really need a car, or at least a lot of people don't. But elsewhere in the country, especially if you live in a town, a village, or more rurally, you absolutely need a car. Do you think possibly MPs and ministers just don't realise how essential driving is to most of the country?
16: Well, yeah, you're absolutely right, but I'm surprised Labour, who've won in a lot of rural seats in the last, they got a massive landslide victory, of which a lot of them were rural areas. And you think they'd be shouting at their bosses in, you know, in 10 Downing Street and the Treasury to say, hang on a second, my constituents have no choice but to use their vehicle. So simply, you know, I don't see that argument anymore. But I do understand what you're saying. Most cities have a good public transport, especially London, except today. I was half an hour late for coming to this interview because the bloody trains were late.
0: Well, And London is a car park, frankly, Howard, because the traffic is so slow, there's so many restrictions, yes. So many cycle lanes, so many potholes. It's a nightmare getting around. I mean, I don't have a car. I haven't had a car in London for over 30 years. Nightmare.
16: Well, you're a sensible person. If I was living in the centre of London, I'd be probably on your same school of thought. But fundamentally, what matters to this country is that the transport, road user transport, is the centre of all commercial activity in this country. Every aspect of driving is a cost, and that cost dictates on what happens to the economy in terms, as I said earlier, jobs, inflation, and business investment. So, you know, I hope I can convince them to actually cut fuel duty, because that's what we're asking for now, just like 40 other countries have done so already.
0: And is the Chancellor personally going to take the petition off you, Howard, or will you be handing it to a flunky?
16: I expect it'll be a flunky. We've asked for everything. I think there's about 7 or 8 Tory MPs joining me. I don't know. This is open to all parties, because this is an apolitical protest. Because even Greens drive diesel vehicles. They need their veggie burgers delivered on the diesel. They've got no choice. But cut a long story short, I hope someone of a sense comes out and takes this petition. There's a lot of media coverage.
0: Good.
1: Howard Cox, Fairfuel UK. Thank you so much. Well done. I expect you'll have to do the same again in a year, but yep. It's a good achievement.
0: He's a great campaign. Isn't he? Cox, he really is. He's brilliant.
1: It is a good point about London. I mean, the public transport here is absolutely incredible. I've never lived in London, but obviously I've worked in London for a number of years now, and the difference between here and the rest of the country is just extraordinary. You can see why London grows and is prosperous.
0: Absolutely. Now, still ahead, are sick notes to be scrapped? We'll fill you in on why they could be replaced. This is Britain's Newsroom, Britain's favourite morning show on GB News.

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1: Good morning. 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On the M18 northbound in Doncaster, a collision has closed two lanes, causing 40-minute delays, with conditions clearing by 11:45 a.m. In Norfolk, the A47 eastbound remains closed due to a serious crash, with traffic expected to clear shortly after noon. In Surrey, a broken-down vehicle is blocking one lane on the M25 anti-clockwise exit slip at Junction 6. Clearance projected by 10:15 a.m. And on the trains, northern services between Doncaster and Scunthorpe and various southwestern railway routes face delays. For more travel news, go to gbnews.com.
2: 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I'm a supporter of Help the Persecuted. 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
3: 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UK only. Entrance must be 18 or over. Lines close at 4 p.m. on the 26th of June. This is a network giveaway. 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
5: Good morning. It's 10 o'clock on Thursday, the 21st of May. We are live across the United Kingdom. This is Britain's Newsroom with Andrew Pearce and Miriam Cakes.
6: The cost of living crisis continues to bite, but the government says, finally, it's got a bit of a plan.
7: I recognise that things are still tough for families, and that's why I'm announcing today that kids will travel for free on buses in England this summer.
5: Well, the Chancellor, Rachel Reeves, announces her Summer of Savings plan, making chocolate and biscuits cheaper too. But she had a tricky encounter with a white van man in Leeds.
8: I love our country, and one of the things about our country is good manners. Not very British. Right.
6: Well, fair play to fighting back. Now, net migration's at its lowest level since 2021, but are these figures positive for the government? We'll be crunching the numbers with our very own Home and Security editor, Mark White.
5: And GPs are to drop sick notes. Doctors move to get Brits back on the job with mandatory return-to-work plans instead of just signing them off.
9: And we're backing drivers by extending the freeze in fuel duty for the rest of the year.
6: So that is another U-turn. Planned increase in fuel duties scrapped as Kemi Badenoch, the Tory leader, aimed her fire at the government for lifting sanctions on fuel linked to Russian oil.
10: Can the Prime Minister explain why oil from Russia is acceptable, but oil from Aberdeen is not?
5: And single-sex guidance. Finally, after a year, the Education Secretary and Equalities Minister, Bridget Phillipson, will ban trans women in female toilets.
6: Big tech targeted. Britain's regulator demanding tougher action from TikTok and YouTube to protect children online. How many times have we heard this?
5: And back on track, this morning the first Great British Railway branded train is unveiled in Brighton. But will it be more affordable? Will it show up on time? At least it looks.
6: What a pointless gimmick. Honestly, what people want are the trains to run on time, the staff to turn up, and actually maybe the fares to come down in price, because they are the most expensive in Europe.
5: It does look quite smart though.
6: Yeah.
5: I mean, it's better than some of the trains that were painted in Pride Progress flag, for example. I prefer a Union Jack.
6: You know, you used to be able to buy the line down to Brighton and the South. You can't even buy a cup of tea on those trains anymore. Scrap them all.
5: Gosh.
6: Yeah. And they're filthy dirty.
5: Yeah, and so expensive. And you compare, well, we were talking about HS2, of course, yesterday.
6: Yeah.
5: The massive over budget costs of that. One of the papers this morning had a cost per mile of high speed trains in other countries. And of course, our HS2 is five or six times what it costs to build similar length of railways in France or Germany.
6: Well, Stemmy made the point it's going to cost between 87 to 102 billion. Although, why we have this discrepancy?
5: Apparently, it depends on the weather. That's what it said this morning, yeah.
6: And of course,
5: it rains a lot, costs more.
6: People have made the point that NASA sent the Artemis space mission $77 billion. Mm. I mean, how can HS2 be more expensive?
5: Well, as one commentator put it this morning, HS2 would be a great plan for $10 billion. It's a terrible plan for $100 billion. And because the costs have just spiralled, I do think they should just scrap it now and just accept, cut their losses.
6: Yeah. It was launched in 2008, and we don't think it will be running trains on the line till 2039. That would mean 31 years. It's an embarrassment.
5: It is especially embarrassing given how quickly the Victorians built trains without any of the modern technology or machines that we have now.
6: Absolutely.
5: We could learn some lessons from them.
6: We certainly could.
5: Well, we'd love to know what you think about this and all the other topics we're discussing today. Send your views and comments to
6: gbnews.com/yoursay. But first, here's the news headlines with Sam Francis.
11: Very good morning to you. Just gone 10 o'clock. The top story this morning. Rachel Reeves is setting out a package of measures aimed at easing the cost of living squeeze from the Iran war. The government will cut import tariffs on more than 100 products, expected to include items like biscuits, chocolate, dried fruit and nuts. Children aged 5 to 15 in England will also get free bus travel on participating local routes throughout August. But immediate help with rising energy bills is not expected. That's despite forecasts of a sharp rise in the price cap from July. Net migration to the UK has fallen sharply, dropping to 171,000 in the year to 2025. That is nearly half the level seen the year before, and a fall from the peak of 944,000 in the year to March 2023. The Office for National Statistics says the main reason is a 47% drop in non-EU nationals arriving for work-related reasons. Separate Home Office figures show asylum claims fell by 12% in the year to March, while the number of asylum seekers in hotels is down by around a third. But asylum claims remain more than double the level seen just before the pandemic. And we have had a statement in now from the Home Secretary, Shabana Mahmood, on these figures. She says in that post on X, net migration down 82%, down from a high of 944,000 under the Conservatives. Labour is restoring order and control to our borders. Ofcom is warning some major tech firms are still failing to take enough action to protect children online. The regulator says TikTok and YouTube have not committed to significant changes after being asked how they will make children's content feeds safer. New research suggests around 7 in 10 children aged between 11 and 17 have experienced harmful content online. Ofcom says it is prepared to use enforcement powers, including possible fines, if platforms fail to comply with online safety duties. Well, that comes as MPs are urging the government to, again, introduce a legal ban on social media for all children under the age of 16. The Education Committee says online harms affecting children are widespread, severe and systemic. It warns platforms cannot be left to self-regulate and says features like infinite scrolling, autoplay and private messaging can put children at risk. MPs also want tougher restrictions on addictive design features and stronger duties on tech companies to prioritise child safety. Unions are warning that visa reforms could push migrant care workers out of the UK and worsen the social care staffing crisis. The TUC says the sector had started to show signs of fragile recovery after years of recruitment and retention problems. But it's now warning new settlement rules could make life harder, more expensive and less secure for migrant workers. Unions say social care relies heavily on international staff, and they're calling for an urgent rethink. Britain is pledging up to £20 million to help contain a serious Ebola outbreak in the Democratic Republic of Congo and now in Uganda. That money will support frontline health workers, infection control and disease surveillance. That comes as authorities say almost 600 suspected cases and 139 suspected deaths have now been recorded. The World Health Organization has declared it a public health emergency of international concern, but say the risk of global spread at this stage remains low. And drivers are being warned to expect congestion on major routes over the bank holiday weekend. The RAC expects around 19 million trips by car between Friday and Monday. That's around more than a million over the last year figure. The worst delays are expected on the M1, M5, M6 and M25, with Friday and Saturday likely to be the busiest days. It comes despite the soaring fuel prices, with petrol and diesel significantly more expensive than before the Iran conflict began. Those are the 10 o'clock headlines. More news still to come here with Andrew and Miriam.
5: Hello, good morning and welcome. 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We're live across the United Kingdom on GB News with Andrew Pearce and Miriam Cates.
12: Text and emails coming in.
5: Yes, lots of comments about Rachel Reeves, of course, and that heckling video. That seems to have attracted more comments than her policy plans. Hazel says, Reeves does not deserve to be sworn at whilst in a garage. I completely agree.
12: Yeah.
5: June says, the man who shouted at Rachel from accounts was expressing the anger that the working people of this country feel at this government. And JD says, imagine if it had been Starmer or Lammy at the petrol station. Do you think that would have been better or worse? Or maybe he means, what if Starmer or Lammy was shouting at Reeves at the petrol station?
12: Yeah.
5: That would look rather disturbing.
12: Of course politicians can be heckled, it's fine. But I just don't think it's acceptable to start using four-letter words.
5: I agree. And also...
12: And I think I'm a bit old-fashioned, but swearing at women.
5: No, I agree. And should we just remind our viewers what happened? Let's watch it again.
7: I recognise that things are still tough for families, and that's why I'm announcing today that kids will travel for free on buses in England this summer.
5: Well, I think the heckler has been erased from that clip.
12: Yeah, that was the wrong clip. We'll see if we can find the right one.
5: But what she said about one of the things she loves about being British is our code of good manners. And I think she's got a point, because of course people are angry with the government, rightly so, about all sorts of things, cost of living, immigration. But actually that anger stems from wanting to preserve our nation, being proud of our nation.
12: Yeah.
5: And one of the things that we should be proud of our nation for is a sense of public decorum, decency, being polite to people, even if you disagree with them. And I think for a man to shout at a woman like that in public is just, just poor. And it is un-British. I think she's right.
12: Yeah, absolutely.
5: There are better ways of expressing your frustration.
12: Oh, we've now got the right clip, so we'll just share it with you again. Here we go. This was Rachel Reeves yesterday. Oh, no, this morning. Was it yesterday? Yesterday.
8: I love our country. And one of the things about our country is good manners. Not very British. Right.
12: She was unfazed, wasn't she?
5: Yeah. Though, interestingly, Reform UK do not agree with our assessment of this, Andrew.
12: No.
5: And they want to meet the man who shouted at her and, I don't know, reward him in some way.
12: Well, it's politics, isn't it? That's their job. That's their job.
5: Now, we had an interesting afternoon yesterday, Andrew, didn't we?
12: We did.
5: After the show, we went to a fundraising lunch, and Andrew was extraordinarily popular because there was one of these charity auctions, and one of the lots was lunch with Andrew Pearce. There's all sorts of other things, a week in the Algarve, football tickets, and you went for rather a lot of money, Andrew, didn't you?
12: We've just checked. I went £50 shy of £2,000. I was amazed. I had no idea.
5: There's a picture of the some of the different lots. Andrew was only beaten by a week in the south of France, which leaves me wondering, Andrew, should I be paying to sit next to you this morning?
12: Well,
5: does a rich tea biscuit
12: perhaps
5: count?
12: Perhaps you don't realise there's a bill in the post.
5: Gosh, I'll be racking it up at four days a week.
12: Yeah, exactly. No, the rich teas will survive. But anyway, it's always good to support good causes, and it was fun.
5: But to your vote.
12: And Miriam and I did our first selfie together yesterday, too.
5: Yeah, we got 20 metres out of the building before you were accosted for a selfie. So there you go. Yeah, I sit in the presence of greatness.
12: Ah, now, some breaking news coming in. The Office for National Statistics says net migration to the UK was an estimated 171,000 in the 12 months of December 2025, down 48% year on year, the lowest since 2021. Here he is, our Home and Security Editor Mark White, who will have crunched through those numbers. Tell us what we should really take from them, Mark.
13: Well, what we've got is a continuing trend from changes that were brought into force by the Conservatives. Yeah. Changes that Labour have largely adopted and continued with. So, for instance, increasing the salary limits for those that qualify to come across for visas, clamping down on the abuse, for instance, of the visa system around those coming supposedly to work in social care, who many of them never ever worked in social care. They used it as an excuse to get into the country and go off and work elsewhere. So we're seeing that. We're also the changes as well to the likes of dependents that could be brought across by those who were, for instance, here on study visas. So all that has brought down continually the net migration figures to 171,000, down from 330,000 the previous year. So it is a significant fall. However, I mean, we are still way off what David Cameron promised all these years ago, net migration levels below the tens of thousands, so below 100,000.
12: And there's a report in some of the papers today, Mark, saying while these figures are coming down, people don't feel it. They don't believe it. They think migration is going up relentlessly. It is still going up, of course, but not as fast.
13: Yeah, because they're seeing things like the small boat crisis, where continually people are breaking into the UK through the English Channel route and are being housed in hotels. On that, I say positive news. I guess it's positive news, but not if you're in a house where, or in a street where a bunch of migrants have been put into a house of multiple occupation near you. But the number of people living in hotels has gone down significantly from about 30,000 to 20,000 now.
12: So it drops some 10,000.
13: Well, in houses of multiple occupation, some have gone to the likes of the military camp at Crowborough. Yeah. There's only about 500 there. There, or I think actually less than that, 350, 400 that are there, and maybe about 1,000 who are at Wethersfield in Essex as well. So in terms of the number of migrants who are not in hotels, the vast majority are in houses of multiple occupation or other dispersed accommodation, council houses and alike throughout the country. And that brings with it its own challenges, because these people, you know, have no supervision whatsoever. At least there is some supervision if they are in a hotel. And in that sense, you know, there's security around the hotel. People in the local community know where the migrant hotel is. If they're concerned, they can avoid that particular area. It's different if they come and they're living in a street near you and you have no say, really, of who might be, you know, half a dozen young men who might be in a street near you. Some other interesting figures I think that it's worth telling you about in terms of the small boat migrants coming across. We're told that some just under 3,000 small boat migrants were deported in the last year. That was a rise of about 17%. Much of that was actually...
12: How many did you say were deported?
13: Under 3,000.
12: Under 3,000?
13: Yeah.
12: It's minuscule, isn't it?
13: Well, it is. And actually, since the whole of the crisis began, it's about 8,000 or so, 8,500 since the crisis began in 2018. And so you have now, because we reported on it on the day of the election, the local elections, more than 200,000 have crossed the English Channel. So my back of a fag packet calculations tell me that's less than 5% of those who have come across the English Channel since 2018 have ever been returned. And they are the low-hanging fruit.
14: Yeah.
13: 53% of those who were deported in the last year were Albanians. Well, it's kind of easy to prove that someone from Albania, where lots of Brits go on holiday, probably isn't fleeing any kind of war zone or persecution. Despite that, these people have put up some kind of a fight, because actually we haven't seen many Albanians at all on small boats over the last couple of years. So they've obviously been here and they've been trying to resist attempts to get them back across the channel. Well, 53% of them have now gone, according to that latest figure of those being returned.
14: So that means about 192,000 of the 200,000 are still here.
13: Yes. Absolutely, and they're in the system, because you still got the system whereby, you know, if you're from Afghanistan or Syria, it's very difficult to return you to these countries, even if they decide that you don't have reason for asylum, that your asylum claim should be rejected. Any lawyer is going to be able to argue before an immigration judge that going back to that country where it's unstable, to say the very least, is potentially putting your life at risk. So that's what the British government is up against when it faces constant legal challenges, which is why they're trying to change the interpretation of the European Convention on Human Rights so that it is more in the favour of nation states in trying to determine what is actually a risk to life and limb.
5: Mark White, thank you very much for that analysis.
14: Now it's time for the Great British Giveaway. You know what it is. It's your chance to have a spectacular summer with £76,543.21. 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
3: 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UK only. Entrance must be 18 or over. Lines close at 4 p.m. on the 26th of June. This is a network giveaway. Entries will be pooled. Please check the closing time if listening or watching on demand. Good luck.
5: Coming up next, the Chancellor Rachel Reeves announces her Summer of Savings plan, making chocolate and biscuits cheaper. That's good for us, Andrew. And free bus travel for children this summer.
14: Yeah, but we don't eat chocolate.
5: Yeah, we still eat biscuits.
14: We do. We're going to be going through that and more with our panellists today, the formidable Karen Malone and the long-suffering Nigel Nelson.
5: This is Britain's Newsroom on GB News.
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20: 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Yuri Tielemans, Emi Buendia and Morgan Rogers all found the net as the Birmingham club secured their first silverware since lifting the League Cup 3 decades ago. The triumph represented a 5th Europa League crown for manager Unai Emery, cementing his mastery of the competition. The Spaniard inherited a side languishing just 3 points above the relegation zone when he succeeded Steven Gerrard in November 2022, moulding them into continental champions. That's the latest sport. 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
5: Welcome back. It's 22 minutes past 10. 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
14: And we've got a panel with us, broadcaster Karen Malone and our senior political commentator Nigel Nelson. Now, Malone, finally today, Bridget Phillipson, who's not just Education Secretary, taking...
27: Equalities and Women,
14: when she's not whacking VAT on our private schools, putting 65,000 kids out of school, state sector. But we're going to get her decree, finally, on the back of the Supreme Court ruling that trans women can keep out of women-only spaces.
27: This guidance, as we're told it's called, is a long time coming. The Supreme Court ruling was more than a year ago, and Phillipson has had a full year. What she's done, it's almost like she didn't want to take heed of the law. It's almost like her and the Labour government wanted to ignore the law, wanted to make it go away. And what they've done with that, they have caused chaos in institutions everywhere, in businesses, in hospitals, in prisons, because no one knows who can go into what toilet or who can go into what space. And because she hasn't come out with a guidance, which has been around for a long time, there has been chaos. Now, it is interesting that in the light of Andy Burnham's comments that were revealed from 2022, where he had said, he criticised the trans thing, and he said that women should be able, men, trans women should be able to go into women's toilets, it's caused chaos now. And it strikes me that the Labour government is moving quite quickly now, because they know that they can score points with the opposition. So... it is a long time in coming. You know, we've seen what's happened with the Darlington nurses and the trauma that all these women have been through.
14: Yeah.
27: And because the government couldn't come out with its guidance. And, you know, the Supreme Court, after all, just reinforced the law that was already in place. So it shouldn't have taken a big thing. It's, you know, Burnham said in his 2022 talk to this youth movement, he actually said that it caused chaos, the not knowing what... No, it hasn't. What's caused chaos is the indecision. And it's quite simple. Blokes don't go into women's spaces. That simple.
14: It's funny, we talked earlier in the week, Nigel, about how the Royal College of Nursing on their headquarters is flying the trans flag, which I think is an incredibly provocative thing to do.
28: Why is it provocative?
14: Well, why would you?
28: Well, why not?
14: Why not fly a flag for disabled people? Why not fly a flag?
28: Absolutely. I mean, if there is a flag for the disabled, fly that.
14: Do you think it was them saying to the Supreme Court, couldn't care less?
28: Well, I'm not sure that's actually true, and they may well be championing trans rights, which is a matter for them. I mean, on the bit about delay, what has been happening is...
14: More than a year.
28: But the Supreme Court came out with a ruling which was long overdue to just have the ruling, so we actually knew that a woman meant a biological woman and sex meant biological sex.
27: That's what the Equalities Act said anyway. All they were doing was reinforcing.
28: Well, they're interpreting that. So it was interpreted in inequalities law, which was good. And then the next stage, obviously, is that the practicalities of that are actually quite involved. I mean, it means companies changing their toilets. If they want to go for unisex toilets or gender-neutral toilets. And the Equalities and Human Rights Commission since then has been drawing up the guidance that Bridget Phillipson is now announcing. And the reason for the delays is she kept going back to them to actually make a few changes.
27: Did she feel like that?
12: 13 months? Come on, Nigel, it shouldn't have taken.
5: Do you think the problem is, Nigel, that these institutions are now so afraid of legal challenge that before they changed their rules or their policy, they wanted to make sure there was this guidance in place so that any defence they had to make was watertight?
28: Well, I'm sure of it. I mean, my attitude, and I know you disagree with it, is that somebody has every right to change their gender, but women's and be a woman. A man can be a woman for official purposes. However, I also think that women-only spaces must be protected, which is why, yes, you can. Of course, you can.
27: We just talked about institutions being scared.
28: Gender and sex are different.
27: Institutions like the NHS are enthralled to trans activists. They don't want
12: Hence
27: the Royal College of Nursing. They don't want to heed this ruling, okay. And they are disobeying the law as it stands right now because they are telling people. They are telling trans women, you can go into women's toilets. They're just disobeying. Well,
12: this is also quite important for people who work in retail, for instance. They need support now because it's so difficult if you're in John Lewis or a clothes, and clearly trans woman is trying to go into a change. They can now say, they can even be a sign there saying, quite clearly, will not permit.
28: That's right, yes. And that's absolutely right.
12: Our services.
28: Which is why the Supreme Court ruling was so important, because you wanted to give people the backing to be able to say that. So you've got the nurse up in Scotland who was disciplined for objecting to a trans doctor being in her changing room. Now she is protected. Yes. And I think that is right. I mean, I've always said that women's women-only spaces must be protected.
27: But it's ridiculous we ever had to get to the stage with the Supreme Court, because the Equalities Act was absolutely clear. And the reason that the waters were muddied was because trans activists twisted that and said if you were a trans woman, you were a woman, and therefore they decided that trans women could use women's spaces. It shouldn't have needed a Supreme Court ruling. It was clear to start with. And anyone with half a brain should understand and accept the fact that women's safety is paramount.
28: Yes.
27: And, you know, it's interesting.
28: Yes, absolutely.
27: I was actually doing some research this weekend that of all the trans people in prison, 74% of them are sex offenders. Now, women, on the basis of those figures, women have every right to be afraid and to have their safe spaces.
12: Interesting. That's an interesting figure.
5: I do think there is a genuine problem here now, which is that before the trans political movement, before there was such a belief that you could be born in the wrong body or change your gender, which was never a thing before 20 years ago, 15 years ago, then toilets policed themselves. Men would not try to go into women's change rooms, and if they did, other men would stop them. You don't need policemen, it's just a societal norm. The problem is we just can't go back to that point, and I do think that is why retailers have a problem, because even if the guidance changes, even if it's watertight, we're now going to have this suspicion. And what happens if a woman who looks masculine, who's tall and got broad shoulders, walks into a women's changing room? Who's going to say to her, hang on a minute, are you actually a woman? I mean, we just cannot go back to this culture of just understanding that there are two sexes and everybody
27: pleases itself. It worries me, actually, because I fear violence. I fear confrontation.
5: And I fear people being humiliated when they shouldn't be.
27: And I fear that kind of confrontation is frightening for women. I mean, there was a trans woman on Twitter recently who said that he'd brazenly gone into women's toilets and they hadn't caused a fuss. Well, they hadn't, because he was 6'4" he looked terrified.
12: Yeah, yeah, yeah.
27: So, of course, you're not going to cause a fuss with a person.
28: But you do have the law on your side now. I mean,
5: But The problem is, this shouldn't be a matter of law.
27: Yes.
5: This should be a matter of culture and society and social norms. And we cannot have a policeman on every toilet. Of course not. The laws on single-sex spaces, the rules on single-sex spaces only work if every member of the public enforces them. Yeah. And there's this expectation
28: that if a man tries to invade
5: a female space, other men will stop him. But now they won't stop him because they think, oh, is he a woman in law? Has he got the gender recognition certificate? Unfortunately, we've kind of, you know, we've lost that Chesterton's fence. There's no going back.
28: But a gender recognition certificate would not be enough to allow you to go into a woman's toilet now.
5: No, it shouldn't be. But what I'm saying is people are now afraid to challenge other people because they think our crazy laws might be on their side rather than common sense.
27: I think some women would be afraid to challenge. I mean, I certainly would.
5: Well, women shouldn't, in general, challenge strange men, but other men should.
27: But I think this, the women who are afraid to challenge have good reason to be afraid, because some of these trans activists get very aggressive about their beliefs. And if you don't believe what they believe, then you're a transphobe. It means you hate them. And no, you don't. You just want your space.
28: But do you believe that people have the right to change their gender?
5: No, not really.
27: No, neither do I.
28: You don't think they have the right to do that?
27: Right. It can't be done. It's that simple.
28: No, hang on. They can't change their sex.
5: What they like about themselves, but the fact is that you are male or female. Hmm. Gender is something that's just made up. Who knows what it feels like to be a woman? I only know what it feels like to be me.
28: So what you would do is the Gender Recognition Act, which allows you to...
5: I think it was a massive mistake. So the law should be based in truth and fact.
27: Absolutely.
5: And that was a departure from...
28: So you should not be able to change your birth certificate or your passport as you are at the moment.
5: I really like France. Do you know what? I would have loved to have been born in Bordeaux. I can't change my birth certificate that says I was born in Bordeaux. No, born in Sheffield. Can't rewrite history.
27: It's an ideology. It's an unproven, unscientific...
28: Or human rights.
27: ...ideology. No, you've got a human right to be a dog, have you? You've got a human right to be a horse. It's just silly.
28: I think we'll keep it the same species, actually.
27: Some people do identify as those things, which is kind of bizarre.
12: And I know what a lot of people are thinking. Maybe when Philipson's published this guide...
28: Some people do identify as those things, which is kind of bizarre.
12: And I know what a lot of people thinking, maybe when Philipson's published this guidance,

0: Very good morning to you. Just after 10:30, the headlines this hour. Net migration to the UK has fallen to 171,000, the lowest level since 2021. New figures show the total has almost halved in a year, driven mainly by fewer non-EU nationals arriving for work. Separate Home Office figures show the number of asylum seekers housed in hotels has also fallen to just under 21,000. That's down by around a third. But asylum claims, well, they remain more than double the level since just before the pandemic. Rachel Reeves is due to set out new measures to ease the cost of living squeeze caused by the Iran war. Import tariffs on more than 100 products are being cut, while children in England will get free bus travel during August. MPs are calling for a statutory ban on social media for children under 16. The Education Committee says online harms are widespread and severe. The tech companies cannot be trusted to regulate themselves, they say. That comes as Ofcom is warning some major tech firms are still failing to protect children online. The regulator says TikTok and YouTube have not committed to significant changes to make children's personalised feeds any safer. Those are the latest headlines. Full roundup of all the headlines at 11.
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2: Up next, Lindsay and Craig, former starter, new hunger strike. They've been in prison in Iran now for more than 500 days on spying charges. Their son joins us shortly. This is Britain's Newsroom on GB News.
3: Hello, good morning. Welcome to your latest GB News weather update brought to you from the Met Office. Rain and cloud across northern areas through today. We'll feel warm wherever you are, but particularly in the south where there will be a bit more sunshine. And there's more of that sunshine to come as we head towards the bank holiday weekend. We've still got this weather front, though, pushing up to the north and east through this afternoon. Outbreaks of rain, relatively light, but there will be quite a lot of cloud around with this weather front as well. When further rain pushes up towards Ireland, Northern Ireland, up through Irish Sea coast, there'll be a lot of cloud this afternoon. In the south and east, it will feel quite warm in the sunshine, temperatures climbing towards the mid-20s, and those temperatures will only rise over the next few days. Now, through this evening, that rain continues to push up across more northwestern areas, so there's still going to be quite a lot of cloud around, particularly across western coast. I think the east will see some clearer spells, but a risk of the odd burst of showery rain. Quite mild wherever you are this evening, 16 or 15 degrees for many northern areas, still in the 20s, though, as we look further south, where there'll be some late evening sunshine with high pressure starting to build in for many central and southern areas of the UK. As those weather fronts push further and further north, so it will become more widely drier as we head into Friday. Still, as I mentioned, quite a lot of cloud up through Irish Sea coast, so a bit of a murky start for some western coasts. Across the east, though, a clear and dry start to the day. Temperatures in the mid-teens for many of us to start the day as well. So a pretty mild night to come Thursday night into Friday morning. Now, the sunshine continues for many central and eastern areas through Friday. In the west, there will be a bit more cloud. I think it will still feel quite bright, actually, though, across parts of Wales and the southwest. And that rain, after a damper start to the day, it does turn drier across far northern areas, but still cooler than elsewhere across Northern Ireland and the northwest of Scotland, but 28 degrees in the southeast.
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6: 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On the M18 northbound near Doncaster, an accident has closed two of three lanes, causing 40-minute delays. On the M1 southbound in Nottinghamshire, one of four lanes is closed due to a crash, expected to clear by 11:15 this morning. Elsewhere, the A47 eastbound in Norfolk is fully closed due to an incident. In Kent, one lane is closed on the A2 westbound entry slip from the A289 due to a collision. And on the trains, there is disruption on northern services between Doncaster and Scunthorpe and some southwestern railway routes. For more travel news, go to gbnews.com.

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1: Lindsay and Craig Foreman, you will recall, were detained in Iran in January 25. They were on a round-the-world motorcycle trip and they've now been sentenced to 10 years for espionage last year, which they deny.
0: Well, yesterday, friends and family of Lindsay and Craig rode from Kensington Palace to Parliament Square to mark 500 days since the couple were first detained.
1: Now, their son, Joe Bennett, joins us now in the studio. Joe, you don't know how they're on hunger strike. You don't know how they're doing because no contact, presumably.
2: No contact. Last time I spoke to my mum was Bank Holiday Monday. At that point, she was very low. She'd just come off a call with the ambassador. And the language that was used on that call to her was just completely defeatist, that there's no avenues to explore, that they can't find a solution, basically buckle in for the long haul, which is really, really hard to understand when you look at other countries and their willingness to stand up for their citizens. And ultimately, you look at the French case, they got them home, even in amidst all the war and everything else that was going on. So it's a deeply stressing time. My understanding is Craig's 2 weeks into a hunger strike and my mum joined him on Monday. So we're getting to the point now where it's going to start to get dangerous. And I've tried to make the point to the government that if there isn't action off the back of this, then they could have two innocent fatalities on their hand.
1: What do you, and you don't think they're doing enough, if anything at all?
2: Well, it's the language that they use. For example, when they spoke, Hugo spoke to my mum on the phone. And in
1: that Hugo?
2: Hugo Short is the ambassador.
1: Okay.
2: Spoke to my mum on the phone and essentially was saying that, you know, there's no clear channel of communication, we can't find a solution, essentially buckle in for the long haul, which, using that language to people who need to hear hope is a form of abuse. It's simple as that, right? She came off the call, she was completely deflated. All it needs is to say, look, we understand that the situation is really difficult. What we're going to do is explore all avenues and fight relentlessly until we find a solution to get you home. That's saying the same thing, that it's a difficult situation, but it's just giving them that glimmer of hope, which they need desperately. The problem that we've got is, you know, I've told them that they're on hunger strike and there is still this inertia within the government to not do anything. It seems as though they're sitting on their hands waiting for a solution to come to them. So it's deeply, deeply frustrating.
0: No, I read somewhere, Joe, that one of the problems is that the government has not yet designated them as unlawfully detained. I can't remember the exact language. If they were to do that, would that give them additional powers in order to help to bring them home?
2: Yeah, you're right. They called it unjustifiable.
0: Unjustifiable.
2: We've been pushing since quite early on to call it arbitrary detention because it ticks every box. And what that does then is it unlocks levers. They have to find actively a solution to the problem. They're reluctant in saying so. There's multiple broken promises from Yvette Cooper, from, you know, the powers that be. Some things are simple, like that they said that they'd raise it on every call they can with their Iranian counterparts. And we got told about a week after that promise was made that they had a call with an Iranian counterpart, but the tone wasn't right. So they didn't mention their names. And I just thought, well, the tone's probably not ever going to be right, or it might be awkward.
1: Do they get to talk to each other much?
2: They used to. They haven't at the moment, from our understanding. They've got no contact that's called. Their privileges have been completely revoked. And I know throughout the time when we have daily contact, when it was a couple of days where we couldn't talk through the war and it was intermittent, I know the impact it had on them and I know the impact it had on us. We've got a support network out here.
0: Yeah.
2: They are isolated and on their own. They've got nobody, absolutely nobody. And those calls are the biggest lifeline for them because it's a glimpse into normality.
1: And what is prison like for them? Are they in a single cell? Are they sharing cells?
2: So they're sharing cells. So they were in solitary confinement for 60 days at the beginning of all of this. And then they share cells. So Craig's in triple bunk beds. He's got about 15 other men, but there's about 1,500 people in his salon. And it's busy. And then you've got my mum who's in with women. She's in double bunk beds. You know, she's sharing a room with 18 other women. So it's cramped. It's unsanitary. You know, it's a rough place to be. It's a really, really rough place to be. And I can't probably do it any justice because, you know, they're living and breathing it.
0: And Joe, how have the French managed to get their people out? What did they do differently?
2: I don't think we'll ever know the source of how they got them out. But what I did see is the way that they championed for their citizens, right? They stood up and fought for what's right. And that's all I'm asking the government to do. I'm not expecting that if they come out and publicly defend them, that they're going to get them home tomorrow. But what it shows is unity. And that's what we're missing at the moment, is we feel we're fighting a war on two fronts. We're fighting a war to get them home from Iran, but we're fighting a war to get our own government to stand up and care. And it's like, even though this apparent self-sabotaging is going on within the government at the moment, it's in disarray, and there's no doubt about it, that doesn't abolish their responsibility to UK citizens. And I'm selfishly speaking about my parents, but this could affect anybody, any UK citizen. So there's disarray in Parliament, but things like this can't slip through the cracks. And that's why I need Yvette Cooper to stand up. I need Keir Starmer. I mean, he's never said their name, but they need to stand up in times like this, because I get that they're in a tricky situation. They don't know where they're going to be.
3: And is your parents' local MP involved as well?
2: Massively, yeah. So he's been really supportive, Tony Vaughan. We're in Parliament later for an adjournment, so we've got 30-minute slot to, you know, put some questions, get some things on record, which we're really proud of, because it shows that we're making some progress. But what we have to hope is that all of these avenues of pressure that we're trying to accumulate eventually move the dial in the right direction.
0: And what difference has the war made to your campaign?
2: I'd be lying if I said it didn't make it more difficult, I suppose. You've got to be very careful where you're treading and what you're saying. I'd also be lying if I didn't think that there might have been a solution within all of that, right? So it's difficult. You try and find solutions in everything that goes on. But, you know, we thought that maybe if the UK were on the periphery and didn't get heavily involved, that actually might be beneficial, and they might be able to get in. But as I say, there just doesn't seem to be this desire to want to fight, and that's hard for us, and it's hard for them.
3: And the debate in the Commons said is that Tony Vaughan,
2: Tony Vaughan to the Foreign Office,
3: and a Foreign Office minister will have to respond and tell us exactly what the Foreign Office is doing to try and get your parents out.
2: Exactly that. Yeah, exactly that. It's the first time that, you know, this is, it's 30-minute slot. It's specialised, where we can be very specific with what we want to ask and what we need answering.
3: And would your parents know yet that that's happening?
2: No.
3: Well, when you do get to talk to...
2: Yeah. I've tried to pass on a message. I've told, you know, the sources that we've got to get information to them. It's very, very difficult to do so. So they may know. I don't know for a fact, but hopefully we can tell them soon that some good's come of it.
0: And will you be watching from the public gallery in the Commons?
2: Yeah, I'll be looking dead in the eye.
3: No throwing eggs.
2: Yeah, no, I won't. I've got no eggs on me.
0: Well, Joe Bennett, thank you so much for coming on again.
3: And
0: of course,
3: best of luck with,
0: absolutely.
3: You know, our best wishes to you and your family.
2: Thank you very much.
3: The Foreign Office says it will keep working to get them safely back to the UK, calling their incarceration appalling and unjustified.
0: Well, coming up next on Britain's Newsroom this morning, the first Great British Railway branded train is going to be unveiled in Brighton. Will it make the trains run on time though, Andrew?
3: I doubt it. First though, here's the forecast of some European holiday sun.
4: I forecast a perfect holiday in the sun.
5: Weather looking good then?
4: For sure. And no worries about our travel insurance.
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7: Hello there. If you're heading away for this bank holiday weekend, well, there's plenty of sunshine across western areas of Europe. In the east, though, there are some thunderstorms as well as hail. But for the Canary Islands, plenty of sunshine, temperatures in the 20s. Similar story for Portugal, Spain, southern France, as well as Italy. But as we head further east towards Greece and Turkey, that's where there's the risk of thunderstorms. There's hail in the mix with these showers as well. But it does look a bit drier into next week. Bye-bye.
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8: Net migration to the UK dropped below 200,000. Prime Minister has tweeted it's fallen 82%. I thought it'd fallen 48%.
7: Maybe it's 82% since the last year under the Conservatives. I think that could possibly be true. But anyway, the Prime Minister says, I promise to restore control to our borders. My government is delivering. I know there's more to do. We're introducing a skills-based migration system that rewards contribution and ends our reliance on cheap overseas workers.
8: Let's talk to GB News Home Security Editor Mark White, who knows what's really going on. Mark, they've got these reduction, which is largely based on what was going on with the from the last Tory government.
9: Yeah.
8: You say there's some really interesting developments now, what's happening across the channel.
9: Yeah, with illegal migration, just first on that point of the 82%, what the Prime Minister is alluding to is that all-time high net migration figure of 994,000 a few years back. It's come down now by 82%, if you look at that. But that is because of changes that were implemented by the last Conservative government to raise the salary threshold for a number of jobs that you qualify for visa for, and to also restrict the number of dependents coming over for the likes of students who are studying here. So that's all having an effect. That's why we're seeing it continuing to fall year after year. But the really interesting development, and we've been speaking about this for a number of weeks on our channel, is the move now from France up to Belgium of small boat departures. The Belgian police are becoming increasingly concerned about this. They say that the migrants are using violence against their officers. They are employing ex-soldiers from countries such as Afghanistan and Iraq, who are there to sort of enforce the small boat departures. And are being violent towards the police who are trying to intervene and stop them. And if I tell you about, you know, just an example of how the number of departures from Belgium has increased very, very significantly this year. On any average year, one or two launches are reported from beaches in Belgium. It's not something people smugglers have been interested in doing. It's further up the coast. Mm. Therefore, the boats are longer in the water, so it's a more difficult journey. But because the French have been sort of increasing their patrols on a number of French beaches, particularly around the Dunkirk and Calais area, it's forced small boat migrants to go much further down beyond Boulogne, further south on the west coast of France, and then up into Belgium. And increasingly, 33 launches so far this year, compared to an average normally of one or two boats that are launched. 33 boat launches. We're expecting a weekend of very significant numbers crossing. All eyes on Belgium to see how many will launch from there.
7: Mark, thank you very much.
8: Now, the Green Party has announced that Chris Kennedy has been elected as its candidate for the upcoming Makeover by-election. It takes place on June the 18th, following the resignation of the Labour MP, Josh Simons. The other candidates out so far are
7: Andy Burnham for the Labour Party, Andy Lord Hope for the official Monster Raving Loony Party, Robert Kenyon for Reform UK, Rebecca Shepherd for Restore Britain, and Michael Winstanley for the Conservative Party.
8: Plenty more to come. We're going to get some cheap biscuits and chocolates, apparently, according to the Chancellor of the Exchequer, Rachel Reeves. We'll be updating you on all of that. This is Britain's Newsroom. Mary's got her biscuits.
7: Got the biscuits
8: out.
7: Already.
8: Just them up. Just need a cup of tea, that's all. This is Britain's Newsroom, Britain's favourite morning show on GB News.
7: Oh, well, that was Mark White. He's gone to get his biscuits.
8: Exactly.
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10: Hello, good morning. Welcome to your latest GB News weather update brought to you from the Met Office. Rain and cloud across northern areas through today. We'll feel warm wherever you are, but particularly in the south where there will be a bit more sunshine. And there's more of that sunshine to come as we head towards the bank holiday weekend. Still got this weather front, though, pushing up to the north and east through this afternoon. Outbreaks of rain, relatively light, but there will be quite a lot of cloud around with this weather front as well. When further rain pushes up towards Ireland, Northern Ireland, up through Irish Sea coast, there'll be a lot of cloud this afternoon. In the south and east, it will feel quite warm in the sunshine, temperatures climbing towards the mid-20s, and those temperatures will only rise over the next few days. Now, through this evening, that rain continues to push up across more northwestern areas, so there's still going to be quite a lot of cloud around, particularly across western coasts. I think the east will see some clearer spells, but a risk of the odd burst of showery rain. Quite mild wherever you are this evening, 16 or 15 degrees for many northern areas, still in the 20s though as we look further south where there'll be some late evening sunshine with high pressure starting to build in for many central and southern areas of the UK as those weather fronts push further and further north. So it will become more widely drier as we head into Friday. Still, as I mentioned, quite a lot of cloud up through Irish Sea coast, so a bit of a murky start for some western coasts. Across the east though, a clear and dry start to the day. Temperatures in the mid-teens for many of us to start the day as well. So a pretty mild night to come Thursday night into Friday morning. Now the sunshine continues for many central and eastern areas through Friday. In the west, there will be a bit more cloud. I think it will still feel quite bright actually though across parts of Wales and the southwest. And that rain, after a damper start to the day, it does turn drier across far northern areas, but still cooler than elsewhere across Northern Ireland and the northwest of Scotland, but 28 degrees in the southeast.
4: Today, clouds overhead, total zen within. 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
15: 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UK only. Entrance must be 18 or over. Lines close at 4 p.m. on the 26th of June. This is a network giveaway. 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
8: And it's 11 o'clock on Thursday, the 21st of May, live across the UK, Britain's newsroom with Andrew Pearce and Miriam Cates.
7: Well, the cost of living crisis continues to bite and the country calls for a big solution.
23: I recognise that things are still tough for families, and that's why I'm announcing today that kids will travel for free on buses in England this summer.
8: PR. Chancellor Rachel Reeves announces her summer of savings plan, making chocolates and biscuits cheaper too. But she had a tricky encounter with a white van man in Leeds who's no fan.
24: I love our country. And one of the things about our country is good manners. Not very British. Right.
25: Rachel Reeves fights back with a plan for summer savings for all, but will she be Chancellor by Christmas if Keir Starmer is replaced?
7: And breaking news this morning, net migration is at its lowest level since 2021. But the Home Secretary, Shabana Mahmood, says there's more to do.
8: And will GPs finally drop the sick note culture? Doctors are moving to get Brits back on the job with mandatory return to work plans instead of signing them off. It's all being done in a pilot scheme.
7: And big tech is being targeted. Britain's regulator demands tougher action from TikTok and YouTube to protect children online.
8: And finally, single-sex guidance from the Education Secretary, who is also the Equalities Minister, Bridget Phillipson, who is to ban trans women in female spaces.
7: So, Andrew, it was over a year ago since the Supreme Court ruled that sex means biological sex in law, and it's taken a year to get the guidance out to public bodies.
8: Because there's a lot of resistance. A lot of left-wing MPs in particular just do not accept the Supreme Court ruling, even though it's the law, it is the highest court in the land. And I think a lot of this has been political juggling and jostling, and it's long overdue.
7: Yeah, and Phillipson has said that the reason it's taken so long is she wants to make sure it's focused on single-sex spaces rather than keeping trans women out of women's facilities. But aren't the two things the same thing? It's just a matter of semantics.
8: I don't get the difference. And I think it's really important because we're talking about if you're working in a shop, for instance, and a trans woman wants to go in a woman's changing room, you've now got proper guidance from the law. Tell us what you think. Send your views, post your comments by visiting
7: gbnews.com/your say. But first, here's the news with Sam Francis.
26: Very good morning to you. Just gone 11 o'clock. The top story this morning. Rachel Reeves is setting out a package of measures aimed at easing the cost of living squeeze from the Iran war. The government will cut import tariffs on more than 100 products, expected to include items like biscuits, chocolate, dried fruit and nuts. Children aged 5 to 15 in England will also get free bus travel on participating local routes throughout August. But immediate help with rising energy bills is not expected, despite forecasts of a sharp rise in the price cap from July. Net migration to the UK has fallen to 171,000. That is the lowest level since 2021. well, it's halved, driven mainly by a fewer number of non-EU arrivals from the work commitments. Sir Keir Starmer says it shows governments delivering on its promise to restore control of Britain's borders. And in a post online this morning, the Prime Minister said there is more to do, promising a skills-based migration system that rewards contribution and reduces reliance on cheap overseas labour. Separate Home Office figures show asylum claims also fell by 12% in the year to March, while the number of asylum seekers in hotels is down by around a third. But that comes as asylum claims remain more than double the level seen just before the pandemic. The Green Party has now announced Chris Kennedy as its candidate for the upcoming Makerfield by-election. That vote will take place on Thursday, the 18th of June, following the resignation of Labour MP Josh Simons. Last night, the Conservatives selected former Wigan Mayor Michael Winstanley as their candidate. Andy Burnham has been selected for Labour. Reform UK has selected Robert Kenyon, while Restore has announced Rebecca Shepherd and Alan Lord Hope for the official Monster Raving Loony Party. Ofcom is warning some major tech firms are still failing to take enough action to protect children online. The regulator says TikTok and YouTube have not committed to significant changes after being asked how they will make children's content safer. New research suggests around 7 in 10 children aged between 11 and 17 have experienced harmful content online. And Ofcom says it is prepared to use its new enforcement powers, including possible fines if platforms fail to comply with online safety duties. That comes as MPs are urging the government to introduce a legal ban on social media for all children under 16. The Education Committee says online harms affecting children are widespread, severe and systemic. It warns platforms cannot be left to self-regulate and says features like infinite scrolling, autoplay and private messaging can put children at risk. MPs also want tougher restrictions on addictive design features and stronger duties on tech companies to prioritise child safety. Unions are warning that visa reforms could push migrant care workers out of the UK and worsen the social care staffing crisis. The TUC says the sector had started to show signs of fragile recovery after years of recruitment and retention problems. But it warns new settlement rules could make life harder, more expensive and less secure for migrant workers. Unions say social care relies heavily on international staff and they're calling for an urgent rethink from the government. And drivers are being warned to expect major congestion on routes over the bank holiday weekend. The RAC says it expects around 19 million leisure trips by car between Friday and Monday. That's around a million more than last year. The worst delays are expected on the M1, M5, M6 and M25, with Friday and Saturday likely to be the busiest days. It comes despite soaring fuel prices, with petrol and diesel significantly more expensive than before the Iran conflict began. Those are the latest headlines. More news in half an hour. Now, though, let's get back to Andrew and Miriam.
7: 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We're live across the United Kingdom on GB News with Andrew Pearce and Miriam Cates.
8: Rachel Reeves plans to put price caps on essential food. Items like bread, milk and eggs was not exactly welcomed by the Governor of the Bank of England, Andrew Bailey, who told MPs they were frankly unsustainable.
7: But later today, the Chancellor will address the House of Commons with her Summer of Savings plan. Here's a snippet of what's to come.
23: Today, I'm announcing that bus fares for kids this summer, aged between 5 and 15, will be free. So in August, children in England can travel for free on the buses. And this is all about trying to help families with the cost of living. We recognise that things are tough. Inflation has come down, but I recognise that things are still tough for families. And so this summer, when travelling on the bus for kids, it will be free.
7: Well, Christopher Hope is going to join us now to discuss this. Chopper, where do you think this idea has come from? It seems fairly random, of course, a chance to try to help families in the summer holidays, but not everybody uses the bus. Do you think it will be welcomed?
0: I can't really see how the economic picture allows for this lifting of the eyes from the gloom-laden 2 years we've had of this Labour government to the more upbeat. But it kind of would be welcomed. And imagine if this Labour government had come in offering this kind of sunny uplands when they first come in, rather than the doom and gloom, which is so much, I think, to set us off on the wrong course. And now we are where we are. I'm in Downing Street here, waiting for Rachel Reeves to leave from 11 Downing Street. She's off to do interviews with economic journalists, but not with GB News Today, about her plans for this great British summer of savings. She says overnight, this summer I want every family to be able to enjoy themselves. That includes a £100 million fund for free bus travel for children aged 5 to 15 in England in August, only in August, to take them to the seaside maybe, or to a playground somewhere. And tariffs, they're going to be cutting those on chocolate biscuits, nuts, dry fruit imports. Plus, there's a rise for those who are self-employed. We think coming today, in terms of mileage rates, up from 45p a mile. That means a lot to those who, of course, are self-employed. Now, what's happening here is the Chancellor, like the Prime Minister, is, in a sense, fighting for her job. The wild speculation is that Ed Miliband could be brought in to replace Andy Burnham as the Chancellor, if Andy Burnham does challenge the Prime Minister and then becomes Prime Minister. Of course, lots of ifs ahead of that. She told people last night in 11 Downing Street, MPs who went there, I'm determined to continue all through this year. The work of government and the Treasury absolutely continues. She launched a TikTok account last night just for Andrew. TikTok, Andrew, is a modern way that young people communicate, just so you know what that is. But TikTok is what they're doing.
8: I've got 90,000 followers on TikTok.
0: So that's what's happening there. The pullback from some of the plans they're looking at doing this summer, the idea of compulsory forcing supermarkets to cut prices of some items, that is not happening. On the way here to Downing Street, I bumped into a Treasury Minister who confirmed that is not happening. And of course, the Bank of England Governor has also spoken out against that. Added to that, it's a very busy day in politics. It's the last day before MPs go away for another 10-day break. This time it's their WIT bank holiday break next week. So a lot of information published today, notably Andrew Miriam, about Prince Andrew. Now, he was appointed, of course, to be the UK's trade ambassador in 2001. Now, what the government's doing in response to a Liberal Democrat demand in Parliament is to publish why that happened. Now, we're getting the first evidence of that now. We're now told that the Queen, the late Queen Elizabeth, was very keen for Andrew to be given a prominent role in the promotion of national interests. And that came from Sir David Wright, who was the then Chief Executive of British Trade International. This is very important because it goes to the heart of why Andrew was given that job. If he was given the job by the Queen, and he obviously is facing, there's investigations about his behaviour when he was in that role, is his role technically a public office or not? Because that could have a bearing on whether there's any charges or how any prosecutions in the investigation goes from the police. So the evidence, I think, being put out today by Parliament will inform the police investigation into Andrew.
8: Tony Blair, of course, made that appointment, and then it was reconfirmed by Gordon Brown and then David Cameron, and it was Cameron's government which actually took the job off of him in 2011. He'd been doing it for 10 years. And my understanding, too, is that the Prince of Wales at the time, who's now our King, thought it was a very bad idea to give him the job in the first place. He thought he'd play too much golf, and there'd be too many girls.
0: Yes, that's what they thought at the time. Of course, he was then, he just left the Navy, the Air Force, the Navy, indeed, the Navy. Anyway, he was a helicopter pilot, famously, of course, in the Falklands War. He had gone as far, as high as he could go in the armed forces, and the Queen was clearly keen to give him a new role. But as we are seeing, we're not sure that was the best role for someone like Prince Andrew now, Andrew Mountbatten of Windsor. So that will play out later today. A big document dump in Parliament, all of that playing out live on GB News. And of course, we'll be hearing from the Chancellor later about her terrible attempt to try and get back on the front foot on the economy this summer.
7: Chris Hope, outside number 10, thank you so much for joining us this morning.
8: Now, Ofcom is warning some major tech firms are still failing to protect children online. I mean, is this deja vu here? I mean, for God's sake, how many years have we been having this conversation? The regulator says TikTok and YouTube have not committed to significant changes to make children's personalized feeds safer.
7: Well, the Labour MP for Milton Keynes, Emily Darlington, joins us now. Emily, good morning. Thank you so much for joining us.
1: Thank you for having me. Yes.
7: Now, obviously, this is extremely concerning for parents and teenagers themselves. What do you think is the problem here? Is it the tech companies at fault, or are Ofcom failing to implement the duties that they have under the law?
1: I think very much these tech companies think they can do whatever they want and they maximize for earning money. They don't really think about our children. They don't think about women. They don't think about anybody who may not be having a, you know, who actually might be either being censored online or being threatened online or being groomed online. And quite frankly, that's just not good enough.
7: And these two particular companies, TikTok and YouTube, I know there have been a lot of problems with TikTok recently, and the Ofcom really don't know what to do with them. Do you think there's a role for more legislation here or better enforcement? How do we solve this?
1: I think there's a role for better standards. We know from our great work in the development of children's television, children's, even the streaming functions, they're very much based on real science and others. And these kinds of standards need to apply offline and online. And if we really want to protect our children, and that's about raising the standard of what kind of quality of delivery these companies, these US companies or other companies from other areas are trying to deliver here in the UK. And quite frankly, if you want to have UK customers, you have to follow UK laws. I think we can all agree on that.
8: So do we need new laws, or does Ofcom need to enforce more vigorously, Emily, what laws are in place already?
1: It's a bit of both. It's a bit the impunity in which they see UK law and just kind of drag their feet and try and get away with doing as little as possible rather than understanding our legal framework. And it's also about making sure that we have laws that keep up. So we've got chatbots, companion chatbots, which most of us haven't heard of at our age, and not to be ageist here, but young people have. And these chatbots groom them to stay online. They use the same language of grooming, and then they even enter into sexual relationships with them. And to do that, they isolate them from their parents and from their friends. And this is something that every single secondary school in this country will have children at their school who have these companion chatbots. And because young people are so much more up with technology than we are, it's happening without us even knowing about it. Parents don't even know that's what their children are doing. Mm-hmm.
7: One of the problems here is trying to define what content is harmful or dangerous for children. And it's very difficult to reach agreement on that. And even if it was, it'd be very hard to stop children ever coming across this material. Wouldn't it be easier to follow the Australian route and just put an age restriction on social media of age 16? Of course, that's not a silver bullet either. But coming up to this idea that children should not be exposed to this kind of material at all, whether or not the particular content is harmful.
1: So, quite frankly, the Australian example just doesn't work. What we know is children are going elsewhere. And in fact, the report out today from Ofcom around TikTok and YouTube shows that even these restrictions to the age of 13 aren't working. So what we need
7: to do... But that's because currently social media companies are using absolutely no age verification, whereas in Australia, it is true that many children still are on these apps. But that's because the legal system hasn't fully enforced it yet. And actually, the apps that have kicked kids off. I think 5 million children's accounts have been removed. It's just an iterative process that's not complete.
1: They've also popped up in other areas. There's ways around age verification, but actually these sites do have age verification. And actually that's failing at the moment in the UK. So really what we're looking at is how do you actually make the internet, those spaces where children go, actually okay. So Roblox is one of the major platforms. We probably heard our children talking about it. It's also a major platform for grooming, for adults to reach children. So yes, they're checking that people are 13. What they're not checking is that people who are pretending to be 13 or 35. And that is a significant issue. And then they go over to, they take them over to WhatsApp, which is the biggest place where child sexual abuse images are being shared and generated, self-generated child sexual abuse images. There are things that we can do to make sure that there's safeties on phones that give parents the relief that they couldn't actually live stream naked bodies and sending their own images. These are steps that we could take that would be much better than just saying you're banned from YouTube and TikTok when we forget about Roblox, we forget about WhatsApp. We've got to clean up what's happening without infringing on free speech. And what we have is this opposite situation where free speech is being limited. When it comes to women's health, there's all these terms that are very medical that are banned for being too sexual. I mean, I don't think anybody of us thinks that endometriosis is a pickup line. So it is not sexualized. So, but those are the kind of terms that are being banned. Yet this other activity that is harmful is being allowed to go rife because actually it keeps children on for longer, it keeps adults on for longer and makes them money. And that's just not good enough.
8: And you make such sensible points, Emily, and these, but nothing seems to change. Why doesn't the government get a grip of it? And I'm not making a political point here. The last government failed too, in my view.
1: I completely agree. And I think there was this idea that they're too big. The tech bros are too big to take on. But what we saw on Grok when they were producing those nudified images, we said absolutely not in the UK. And in fact, that set the standard for the world. And Grok does not have that functionality for anywhere in the world. Now, the UK, again, has that opportunity to say, this is what safe online. This is where you should make it that women's health information is safe online. And the reality is we need to get to a point where that then becomes the global standard. Tech bros are not too big to take on. We've shown that when we took on Elon Musk and banned nudifying through the Grok app.
7: Well, Emily, thank you so much for joining us this morning. That's the Milton Keynes MP, Emily Darlington.
1: Thank you very much.
8: We had a statement from TikTok which said it's very disappointing Ofcom has failed to acknowledge both our long-standing and newer safety features from no direct messaging for under 16s, preset private teen accounts to our recently enhanced age assurance technologies. We'll continue to make ongoing investments in safe terms for our users.
7: And a YouTube spokesperson said the platform provides industry-leading, age-appropriate, high-quality experiences for young viewers, working with child safety experts to deliver protections that support millions of families across the UK, adding that its YouTube Kids is safe for children.
8: There we are.
7: It's time now.
8: Time for our great British giveaway, £76,000 and a few other quid. Tax-free. Have a lovely time. Here's how you do it.
2: 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Or post your name and number to GB21 PO Box 8690 Derby DE1 9TT. UK only. Entrance must be 18 or over. Lines close at 4 p.m. on the 26th of June. This is a network giveaway. Entries will be pooled. Please check the closing time if listening or watching on demand. Good luck.
7: Well, coming up next, net migration is at its lowest level since 2021, but the Home Secretary, Shabana Mahmood, says there's more to do. Is this a Conservative victory, really?
8: We're going to all that and more with Carol and Nigel. This is Britain's Newsroom on GB News.
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29: 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I'm a supporter of Help the Persecuted. War has erupted across the Middle East. 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
31: Aston Villa claimed the Europa League title with a commanding 3-0 demolition of Freiburg at Besiktas Park in Istanbul on Wednesday evening. Yuri Tielemans, Emi Buendia and Morgan Rogers all found the net as the Birmingham club secured their first silverware since lifting the League Cup 3 decades ago. The triumph represented a 5th Europa League crown for manager Unai Emery, cementing his mastery of the competition. The Spaniard inherited a side languishing just 3 points above the relegation zone when he succeeded Steven Gerrard in November 2022, moulding them into continental champions. That's the latest sport. 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
7: Welcome back. It's 25 minutes past 11. You're watching Britain's Newsroom. We're live across the United Kingdom with Andrew Pearce and Miriam Cates.
8: So we're going to go back to Christopher Hope, who's in Downing Street, to tell us more about these files that have emerged about Andrew Mountbatten-Windsor, the former Prince Andrew's role as trade ambassador. He is, of course, heavily implicated in the Epstein files because he lied about how close and how long he'd known Jeffrey Epstein. Christopher, what can you tell us?
0: That's right, we're now looking at images of Rachel Reeves leaving. Rachel Reeves, will you be Chancellor by Christmas? Rachel Reeves, where have you found the money to spend over the summer? Andrew and Miriam, apologies for that. Rachel Reeves leaving there off to a series of engagements about her plans for this great British summer. At the same time as that's happening with Rachel Reeves, and we've seen the PM just moments ago in Downing Street, the government is publishing information right now about the appointment of Andrew Mountbatten-Windsor back in 2001 as the UK trade ambassador. Now, we're now told that there was no evidence that any formal due diligence or security checking was done at the time of that appointment. We are now told that the Queen's wish, that this is what was told to the government, is that Duke of Kent should be succeeded in this role by the Duke of York, that's as the ambassador on trade. The Duke of Kent is to relinquish his responsibilities around April next year. That will fit in very well with the Duke of York's active naval career. The Queen is very keen that Duke of York should take on a prominent role in the promotion of national interests. No other member of the royal family would be available job to succeed the Duke of Kent, the Duke of York's adoption of this role will seem a natural fit. So what we're seeing here is our late Queen Elizabeth II, she told very clearly to the government that it must be her son, her second son, Prince Andrew, taking that role.
8: We've got the broadcast camera and GB News senior producer commenting 19 hours in the studio. They're going through the papers. What are you talking about, guys?
1: We were doing sick notes, weren't we?
3: We were doing sick notes, yes, exactly.
8: This is a long overdue area of
3: Yeah, you know, 11 million of them issued last year, which is astonishing. And this to me smacks of an attempt to get at the people who are claiming benefits for mental health, anxiety and depression. Because we know that the greatest rise in sick notes has been because of those conditions. And so this is what it's all about. So it's obviously designed to slash, you know, benefits generally. But it's interesting because I've just been reading up on sick notes, and apparently 70% of doctors say they just rubber stamp them and hand them out because they can't be bothered to take on the people who are coming in and begging for them. So they just sign them off and give them to them. And once you've got one, you can be off work for months, even years. And what's going to happen now is that if you come in and say you've got a bad back or my knee's hurting, they're going to send you to a physio and you're going to be looked at and you're going to be examined, and if it's not a problem,
8: check and see if they're telling a lie.
3: Yeah, and see if it's a lie. And all the people who are suffering from depression and anxiety, you know, there are forms of depression, and I don't want to make light of this. There are people who are suffering genuine depression. That's not the people I think this is aimed at. It's aimed at the people who are a bit fed up, a little bit anxious. So they're going to be told to go to the gym, to go and do a little bit of exercise, to and just, you know, motivate themselves, which I think is a great move because this is just ridiculous. You know, every week 40,000 people sign on every day.
7: Yeah. Nigel, is it a bit unfair to blame doctors though? Because the doctor-patient relationship is actually really, really important.
1: Yes.
7: That trust, that working together. If you think the kind of things that patients have to reveal to their doctors are not welfare officers. They're not there to decide whether or not someone should be in receipt of benefits. And actually the doctor's priority is to keep a good relationship with their patient.
1: Which is exactly the point the doctors would
7: exactly
1: make. I mean, where I think this is probably quite a good idea is that you get a sort of different sort of sick note. So at the moment it's just a pilot scheme to see if it works, but what you would get is a note saying, no, you can stay in work, or there'll be another note saying you should return to work on a future date, mm-hmm, and then refer you to specialist services for whatever it might be that you've got wrong with you. It does seem a more sensible way of actually doing the sick note thing, rather than just going in, look, I don't feel very well here, give me a sick note, and you go out. That if you make doctors think about it a bit more, discuss it with patients, but actually give the patient something to leave with. So you're not saying, I'm not giving you a sick note. What you're saying is, you've got to see the physiotherapist that Carol was talking about.
3: Yeah, but the thing is, a lot of these new sick notes, whatever, are going to be given out by what they call social providers. So anyway, it could be pharmacists, it could be nurses.
7: Social prescribers. So,
3: exactly. It could be anything. But yeah, I mean, one moment just said, I disagree with what you just said there. You said doctors aren't there to decide whether you're on benefits. Well, if they're doing out a sick note that gets you benefits, they are. It is their job to find out whether you're really sick.
7: But that's because the government has made it their, well, employment law has made it their job to determine whether or not you're allowed time off work. Now, but that's not what doctors are trained to do, is it? They're trained
3: to see
7: a history.
3: If you're sick.
7: Yes, to train a history. Yes, but a doctor is not qualified to know whether or not your work is doable with your condition. And actually, the doctor's job is to support you in getting well, not to have a confrontation about whether or not
3: you deserve
7: benefits.
3: Maybe the doctor should refer someone who says they've got a mental health condition to a psychiatrist. Well, really can determine if that's the case.
7: Well, except that some of the... Potentially, but what Nigel's saying, and I completely agree with, is a doctor can say to the patient now, yes, I don't think you're very well, but actually, it's not in my remit to determine whether or not you are too sick to work or you should be on benefits. Go along to the welfare office or go along to the social prescriber, and then you don't have this clash, this kind of competing set of different relationships.
3: This is all about
7: and patients.
3: People's feelings again.
7: It's not. It's
3: yes,
7: such
3: it
7: a
3: is.
7: Crucial.
3: This is.
7: Carol, if you want
3: let
7: to
3: me
7: go
3: finish,
7: to your doctor,
3: and I'll tell you why I think it is. I think this is going to cost the NHS much more money because you're going a doctor whose job it is to decide if you're ill isn't going to decide if you're ill. He's shunting that on, or she's shunting that on to somebody else, to a whole load of other people.
1: Well, to a specialist who maybe
7: have
1: actually.
7: And at the moment, the problem is the doctors are accepting almost all of them, which is costing the economy huge. So if in in referring to someone else to make that decision, we cut the number of sick notes by half, then it will more than pay for...
3: 70% of doctors say they never refuse a sick
7: note. Exactly.
3: No, but that's shocking.
7: Exactly.
3: That's because they're
7: not shocking. It's very normal.
3: And what it's not, because the reason they're giving is that they don't want the grief of refusing patients. That's not a reason.
8: I don't know where we're going to get all these specialists who they're going to be referred to.
1: Well, I mean, the specialists do exist.
8: This many millions of people are claiming sick notes, where are all these professional people they're going to be referred to going to come from?
1: Clearly, you would have to hire more to actually deal with it. You've got to work out the cost of the loss that you're making doing that. Mm. But if you can get people off benefits, that should pay for these extra people. And the more important thing is that the GP should be a bit of a clearinghouse. So it's sending you to the right people to deal with
7: We will actually see an instant drop in the number of people asking for sick notes if they know it's no longer up to their GP to sign off. Because the minute they're told, well, actually, you've got to go to an occupational therapist to make that decision, then I think the number of people who are trying it on will be
3: more. Or you're going to get more because they might not be sent straight to an occupational therapist. They might go to a pharmacist or they might go to a nurse who maybe won't be as strict as a doctor would be.
7: But the doctors aren't strict. We know that. That is the problem. That's why we've got this problem, because the doctors just give it to everybody.
8: So this is a pilot scheme.
1: Yes, it's the pilot scheme in several parts of the country.
8: It'll be very interesting to see
1: Let's see if it works. I mean, obviously, you've got to do something about sick notes. Yeah. It's worth trying this. It may not work as well as they think it will. Then they can try something else.
7: Thank you both. Well, we're now going to head to our 60-second news update with Sam Frost. Thank you both. Well, we're now going to head to our 60-second news update

0: Foreign Office has summoned Israel's most senior diplomat in the UK over a video showing Israeli Minister Ben-Gvir taunting detained activists. The UK says his conduct was inflammatory and violated basic standards of dignity. Several British nationals are understood to be among those involved. Ministers are now demanding an explanation from Israeli authorities. Rachel Reeves is due to set out new measures to ease the cost of living squeeze caused by the Iran war. Import tariffs on more than 100 products are being cut, while children in England will get free bus travel during August. Net migration to the UK has fallen to 171,000. That is the lowest level since 2021. New figures show the total has almost halved in a year, driven mainly by fewer non-EU nationals arriving for work. Separate Home Office figures, meanwhile, show the number of asylum seekers housed in hotels has fallen to just under 21,000. And Ofcom is warning some major tech firms are still failing to protect children online. The regulator says TikTok and YouTube have not committed to significant changes to make children's personalised feeds any safer. Those are the latest headlines. A full roundup with the midday news.
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2: Well, coming up at noon, we've got Good Afternoon Britain with Tom and Emily. What's coming up on your show?
3: Well, we've got the breaking news, royal news, that it was the late Queen that pushed for Prince Andrew, the former Prince Andrew, to be the trade envoy for this country.
4: I think we sort of knew, really, because the Duke of...
3: But we've got new documents released now.
4: Because the Duke of Kent had been doing that job very quietly, under the radar for a long time. Andrew had come out of the Navy. What's he to do? Mm. And she thought, perfect job for him.
5: Can I just say, not a mad idea in the year 2000? Yeah. War hero,
4: absolutely.
5: Beloved. Prince, big name
4: across
5: the country. On a trade visit, you can either get the junior minister for paperclips, who probably doesn't meet anyone important at all, or you can sprinkle a bit of royal magic fairy dust on this trip and meet with vice presidents and presidents and cabinet ministers the world over.
4: And Tom, I went on a trade trip with him when I was on the Telegraph to Singapore. He opened doors everywhere.
5: Yeah.
4: Singapore money was there. Now, look, it all seemed about bored, but he had access because...
3: But we were aware of his weaknesses, even then. And so too would her mother have been.
5: I think the real issue here wasn't the initial appointment. It's then what happened.
4: Yes.
5: The fact he stayed in that role for a decade. Because people will have known after a year or two, there will have been reports. And I think we're going to see more of this come out as these files come out about people saying, oh, don't let Andrew go here or make sure you keep an eye on him there.
4: Yeah.
5: And when that stuff started to come forward, perhaps the change should have been then. The initial appointment... And the Queen's suggestion, I don't think, is a sin.
4: It was a very popular appointment at the time.
3: There's a lot of detail in these files that have been released, so I'll be digging through that. And also, of course, talking about the migration figures and big concerns from the Belgian coast.
4: Yes, Mark White was telling us about that.
5: Interestingly, despite migrant hotels being shut down, more people are now in home office accommodation for asylum than last
3: year.
5: Just
3: dispersed, sprinkled around.
4: Yeah, so there you go. Fascinating, isn't it? And expecting a lot of migrants crossing the channel this weekend. Mm. Nice weather, calm sea.
5: Yeah, it turns out that politicians are not King Canute. The weather does control all.
2: Indeed.
5: Does.
2: Well, all that and more coming up at midday, but up next...
4: Doctors are telling patients, or are they telling patients, to get off their backsides and get to work as the sick note culture is going to be scrapped in a trial. Very limited trial, I might say.
2: This is Britain's Newsroom on GB News.
6: Hi there, and welcome to the latest update from the Met Office for GB News. Hotter weather is on the way for this bank holiday weekend, and it's starting to turn warmer and sunnier in the south today. Cloudier further north, with still some rain to talk about during the next 48 hours. We've got low pressure sitting to the northwest of the UK, high pressure building in from the south. That is going to clear the skies across southern England and South Wales. It'll take some time, so some places not brightening up until early to mid afternoon. The cloud remains for North Wales, the North Midlands, Northern England, and outbreaks of rain will move through parts of Scotland and Northern Ireland. Still, it's going to be a warm afternoon for many, despite the cloud further north. It's not going to be chilly, and in the south, temperatures approaching the mid-20s. But we've got more persistent rain heading in for the end of the afternoon, heading into the evening for Northern Ireland into southwest Scotland. A few showers for

0: Many other parts of Scotland, a lot of cloud cover and a keen breeze as well, particularly towards the north and the west. Lighter winds further south and a beautiful end to the day across Wales, the Midlands, the south of England. Once the sunshine turns up this afternoon in these places, we might not see much cloud around for at least a week or so. Now, the clear skies extend into northern England, parts of southern Scotland overnight, but northern Ireland, many parts of central and northern Scotland keep the cloud. We've got further outbreaks of rain, mostly confined by the end of the night to the north of Scotland. A mild, if not warm night in places, mid-teens in the south. And then we start off with a lot of sunshine across many parts of England and East Wales. Still some cloud across western fringes and some low cloud at that, so murky around coasts. Outbreaks of rain continue to affect the north and northwest of Scotland, but for much of the rest of the UK, it's drier and it's significantly warmer, 28 or 29 in the southeast.
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3: Welcome back. It's 20 to 12. 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
4: Well, the government says Britain's broken sick note system, we were just discussing that with Carolyn Niger a moment ago, will have a major overhaul. They're having some pilot schemes focused on getting people back to work rather than doctors simply signing them off.
3: Well, ministers say the current process has become a tick box exercise, with more than 90% of fit notes declaring patients unfit for work.
4: Let's talk to Ben Gregg, who's the head of welfare at the Centre for Social Justice, the CSJ. Ben, morning to you. I would have said this pilot scheme, whatever we're going to do it, call it, is so long overdue.
5: Yeah, I would agree with that statement. We called for Work Well, which this pilot scheme is sort of rolling out to four areas. We called for that to be expanded nationwide last year. And the government has rolled it out in some areas. They've actually already piloted and evaluated it. So this announcement today is welcome. It's a good step. But really, it's kind of, as with sort of many announcements that the government tends to do in this area, it's overly cautious and a bit sort of wait and see, when really we know how it works. It's really time to roll it out nationwide.
3: And Ben, what do you think about this claim that doctors are just being lazy or too weak in giving out these sick notes? Would it not be better just to train doctors better or give them more powers to say no?
5: Yeah, I don't think this is about blaming GPs for this kind of fit note system. Actually, when you ask GPs and when you talk to them, when we've surveyed them, you see that GPs themselves say, we think this is a bad use of our time. We're not prepared for this. We're not trained for it. It shouldn't be us who are managing this kind of does someone return to work, does someone not return to work system. I think actually when the government polled GPs in their call for evidence, 71% said it's a bad use of their time. When we polled GPs, 84% said that they felt society was over-medicalising conditions and they didn't feel that they could fight back against it. Look, in the current system, what happens is a GP has a 10-minute appointment. Someone comes in with a range of complex issues relating to their health, their housing, their, you know, debt, relationships, all driving this kind of feeling that they don't want to be at work, and the GP just doesn't have the time to actually tackle all those issues. So they end up faced with a binary choice at the end. Do I send this person back to work or not? And inevitably, they take the kind of less risky option, as it seems to them. So it's not GPs kind of being lazy, it's GPs being overwhelmed. Mm. And the idea of moving it off them and into work well is about getting it to people who are actually experts, who have the time and capacity to do the work and help people back to work.
4: How much do you think, Ben, this system has been abused?
5: That's a good question. I wouldn't off the top of my head be able to put a number on it. I think that there are ambiguities around a range of health issues like mental ill health, like sort of musculoskeletal issues that makes it very difficult to kind of delineate when someone is presenting with sort of a genuine and severe condition and when someone kind of has what you might call sort of bad life syndrome, that sort of there's wider issues going on that means they're coming saying, I've got this health condition, when really what they need is support to tackle those wider issues. And I think that this proposal and our proposal to actually get on with it and roll it out nationwide is about putting it into a system where that can be delineated, where you can actually work out, no, you've got a genuine issue that we can help you with. Here's how we can help you. Here's how we can connect you back to work. And when you can delineate with that kind of more time, a bit more assessment, where kind of it maybe isn't necessarily a health condition. It's about kind of shuffling people back to work and tackling other issues that might be preventing them doing that.
3: Well, Ben Gregg from the Centre for Social Justice, thank you so much for joining us this morning.
5: Thank you.
3: It just seemed like a good thing to try.
4: Very good thing. And I don't know why it wasn't done before, because, yeah. I mean, Ben gave an honest answer, doesn't know. But, I mean, clearly there is abuse going on in this system. Mm. I just think there is. The number of people who are claiming sickness benefit who are not in work, I just cannot believe this country's become that sick so quickly.
3: Yeah, absolutely. It's just the barriers to claiming time off work are too low, aren't they?
4: They are.
3: Maybe this will help.
4: They are.
3: Well, just a reminder, the Prime Minister has taken to Twitter to say, I promise to restore control to our borders. My government is delivering as net migration has fallen.
4: Well, wait and see, Prime Minister, what happens at the weekend with the legal boats crossing the Channel.
3: It's going to be a nice weekend.
4: A lot of them. First day, we're going to give you the forecast of some of our top weather forecasts of some of our top European destinations.
6: Happy?
7: Well, the forecast looks good.
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9: Hello there. If you're heading away for this bank holiday weekend, well, there's plenty of sunshine across western areas of Europe. In the east, though, there are some thunderstorms as well as hail. But for the Canary Islands, plenty of sunshine, temperatures in the 20s. Similar story for Portugal, Spain, southern France, as well as Italy. But as we head further east towards Greece and Turkey, that's where there's the risk of thunderstorms. There's hail in the mix with these showers as well. But it does look a bit drier into next week. Bye-bye.
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3: Welcome back to Britain's Newsroom and some breaking news now. 11 members of staff have been sacked for inappropriately accessing the medical records of the victims of the 2023 Nottingham stabbings.
4: Absolutely gross. Let's talk to Charlie Peters, who's GB News national reporter. Charlie, this is completely shocking.
20: Yes, so this relates to the killings by the schizophrenic Valdo Calicane in Nottingham in 2023. The victims, Barnaby Webber and Grace O'Malley Kumar, who were students at the University of Nottingham, and the grandfather, Ian Coates, all three killed by Valdo Calicane. But we're learning now from Nottingham University Hospitals, that NHS trust, that they have dismissed 11 members of staff, but also that 12 have been given final written warnings and two were given first written warnings. Now, the trust has informed Nottinghamshire Police and the Information Commissioner's Office of the outcomes of an internal audit. And I can also bring you a short statement we've heard from Emma Webber, that is the mother of Barnaby, or Barney Webber. She has said this is the first public update about the data breaches by staff at the hospital in Nottingham. She says this is nowhere near complete following those 11 dismissals. And she said, again, this only happened because of our insistence of an audit. Now, it had been revealed last year that staff at the hospital had accessed the victims' records without need, which then prompted this internal investigation. This public statutory inquiry, it's day 48 of that public inquiry, it's going on into the attacks, which is also examining the lead up to the attacks and decisions and actions taken since they occurred. That has included investigation and understanding of why staff from this hospital's trust accessed information. Further information and investigations are ongoing into those inappropriate access incidents, and that also includes the files with regards to the surviving victims of the attack. Now, I do have a statement to bring you from Dr. Manjeet Shemar, who's the medical director at the Nottingham University Hospitals Trust. He said, the families of Ian, Grace and Barnaby have had to endure much pain and heartache, and I am truly sorry that the actions of our staff have added to that. To access the medical records of our patients without a legitimate reason is totally unacceptable, and we are doing all we can to identify where and how that has happened. Now, Ms. Shemar is expected to give her evidence to the Nottingham inquiry next week. The trust has said that follow-up activity would take place, and that will involve independent regulators, the Nursing and Midwifery Council, and also the GMC, the General Medical Council, will also take place involving in that follow-up assessment.
4: So 11 sacked, and others have had warnings.
20: 12 have had final written warnings. Hell? 2 have had first written warnings. And I should just say that the Nottinghamshire Police and also the Information Commissioner's Office have been confirmed that they've been informed of the outcomes of that investigation. But that's now 11 members of staff sacked for inappropriately accessing information of the victims of the Nottingham attacks.
4: I'm sure there'll be more on that.
3: Shocking story. Thank you, Charlie.
4: I'm sure there'll be more on this breaking news story on Good Afternoon Britain with Tom and Emily. But that's it from Miriam and myself.
3: See you on Monday.
0: Well, during our time on the show, Rachel Reeves is to stand up in the House of Commons and announce her new special package for the cost of living. It includes things like free bus fares for children. Is that enough?
21: And indeed, price controls in supermarkets. Goodness me. Well, we're also going to be looking at the latest tranche of releases relating to Jeffrey Epstein, this time involving the former Prince Andrew. And new nationalised trains. But has the choice to paint them all with the Union Jack covered up all sorts of cracks? That next.
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9: Hello, good morning. Welcome to your latest GB News weather update brought to you from the Met Office. Rain and cloud across northern areas through today. We'll feel warm wherever you are, but particularly in the south where there will be a bit more sunshine. And there's more of that sunshine to come as we head towards the bank holiday weekend. We've still got this weather front, though, pushing up to the north and east through this afternoon. Outbreaks of rain, relatively light, but there will be quite a lot of cloud around with this weather front as well. When further rain pushes up towards Ireland and Northern Ireland, up through Irish Sea coast, there'll be a lot of cloud this afternoon. In the south and east, it will feel quite warm in the sunshine, temperatures climbing towards the mid-20s, and those temperatures will only rise over the next few days. Now, through this evening, that rain continues to push up across more northwestern areas, so there's still going to be quite a lot of cloud around, particularly across western coasts. I think the east will see some clearer spells, but a risk of the odd burst of showery rain. Quite mild wherever you are this evening, 16 or 15 degrees for many northern areas, still in the 20s though as we look further south where there'll be some late evening sunshine with high pressure starting to build in for many central and southern areas of the UK as those weather fronts push further and further north. So it will become more widely drier as we head into Friday. Still, as I mentioned, quite a lot of cloud up through Irish Sea coast, so a bit of a murky start for some western coasts. Across the east though, a clear and dry start to the day. Temperatures in the mid-teens for many of us to start the day as well. So a pretty mild night to come Thursday night into Friday morning. Now, the sunshine continues for many central and eastern areas through Friday. In the west, there will be a bit more cloud. I think it will still feel quite bright, actually, though, across parts of Wales and the southwest. And that rain, after a damper start to the day, it does turn drier across far northern areas, but still cooler than elsewhere across Northern Ireland and the northwest of Scotland, but 28 degrees in the southeast.
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29: 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UK only. Entrance must be 18 or over. Lines close at 4 p.m. on the 26th of June. This is a network giveaway. Entries will be pooled. 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
6: Good afternoon, Britain. It's 12 o'clock on Thursday, the 21st of May. I'm Tom Harwood.
0: And I'm Emily Carver. Well, Andrew files revealed. New documents reveal the late Queen was very keen for Andrew Mountbatten-Windsor to take the role of trade envoy on behalf of the government.
6: More breaking news from the last half hour. 11 members of staff in the NHS have been sacked for inappropriately accessing the medical records of the victims of the 2023 Nottingham stabbings. We'll have the details throughout the programme.
0: Violent ex-soldiers from countries such as Iraq or Afghanistan have been spotted along the Belgian coast at locations used for small boat crossings. That's according to the police.
6: And as the illegal migration crisis worsens, new statistics show that net migration is at its lowest level since 2021, down nearly 50% year on year. But of course, as those legal numbers come down, more illegal individuals than ever are living in government-provided accommodation. We'll be crunching numbers with Mark White.
7: Yes, the government says that the number of migrants in hotels has fallen to around 20,000. But what does that mean? That means more are in houses of multiple occupation on a street near you.
0: And yes, the Chancellor Rachel Reeves is unveiling her new cost of living plan today. It includes free summer bus rides for children.
8: Hi TikTok, I want you to be the first to know that this summer, for kids aged between 5 and 15, there's going to be free bus travel in England. And this is just one of the things that we are doing to help people with the cost of living.
10: Well, fresh from being heckled and enraging the supermarkets yesterday, today we expect the Chancellor to say that this summer she wants every family to be able to enjoy themselves. But will the measures she's going to outline make any difference to you and your family?
6: Well, it's full steam ahead for Great British Railways, our new nationalised trains. But what do you think of the new branding of these trains? We'll be live in Brighton.
0: Yes, today, Heidi Alexander, the Transport Secretary, unveiled the first GBR-branded train, which you may be able to see behind me. But will full nationalisation of the railways might make life better or worse for commuters? Find out more with me very soon. And single-sex guidance out today. Yes, the Education Secretary, Bridget Phillipson, is going to ban trans women from female toilets.
6: Watch the moment the Chancellor, Rachel Reeves, is accused of running the country into the ground by a furious man in Leeds.
24: I love our country, and one of the things about our country is good manners. Not very British. Right.
0: Goodness me, there's a lot to talk about today.
11: It's busy, isn't it? It's, despite the fact that it's getting sunnier and summer is approaching, feels like we're full steam ahead for the news agenda. Speaking of which, new
0: we've got
11: trains.
0: A train.
11: New trains. I'm actually slightly, I mean, putting aside all of the sort of serious stuff about how this stuff will work, on a very, very trivial note, every single train, national train in the country now, is going to be branded in exactly the same way.
0: It's rather nice, isn't it?
11: I don't like that.
0: No?
11: I quite like how...
0: Well, it's better than the obnoxious sort of pride flag ones. But rather garish.
11: But if you... I think it's quite nice to have different regional identities for trains.
0: Okay,
11: so
0: well.
11: I'm a big fan of the livery on the Great Western Railway. It's a sort of deep... racing green, English racing green, and it looks incredibly classy. Now it's going to look quite tatty. And
0: quite
11: it's
0: bland. To be fair, it's not a very dramatic rebrand, is it? You barely make out the Union flag, really. It's sort of spread so far back that it doesn't really look... You know, you want the flags everywhere if you're going to do it, surely.
11: But also, I think there is utility in, OK, the train that goes down to the southwest, that's green. The train that goes up to Newcastle, that's red. The train that... You know, there's got to have some sort of differentiation.
0: And we could name one the Lioness Line. We could name one the...
11: As a city car did. Looks identical. Am I making a mountain out of a molehill
0: here? I think so,
11: yes. I mean, I'm keen to hear what you have to say.
0: Can't you just be happy that we have a patriotic rebrand there? Even if you don't believe in the old nationalisation.
11: I'd much like it to be classier. I think it's a bit scooch.
0: Tom knows what is classy and what is not.
11: I think
0: he is the arbiter of such a thing.
11: Much classier than
0: I reckon I'd design a
11: Eurovision style livery that we're getting.
0: I reckon I'd design a classier train than you, Tom. Well, anyway, we've got Mark White in the studio because there's some shocking immigration news. We'll be getting to that straight after the news headlines.
12: Very good afternoon to you. Just after 12 o'clock, the top story this hour. Newly released government files show the late Queen was very keen for Andrew Mountbatten-Windsor to take on a prominent role promoting British interests. A memo from 2000 says Queen Elizabeth wanted him to become involved in trade promotion before he was appointed UK trade envoy the following year. The government says it has since found no evidence that formal due diligence or security vetting was carried out at the time. The Liberal Democrats say the small paper trail is deeply concerning and are now calling for mandatory vetting for all similar appointments. 11 NHS staff have been sacked today for inappropriately accessing the medical records of victims of the Nottingham attacks. Nottingham University Hospital's NHS Trust says the dismissals follow an internal investigation into staff viewing records without a legitimate reason. Barnaby Webber, Grace O'Malley Kumar and Ian Coates were stabbed to death by Valdo Calocane in June 2023. The Trust says 12 other staff have also received final written warnings and two have received first written warnings. It has informed Nottinghamshire Police and the Information Commissioner's Office with further investigations still ongoing, including into records of surviving victims. The Foreign Office has summoned Israel's most senior diplomat in the UK over a video showing Israel's National Security Minister taunting detained activists from a Gaza-bound flotilla. The UK says Ben-Gvir's conduct was inflammatory and violated basic standards of respect and dignity. The boat was intercepted by Israel in international waters on Tuesday, before those on board were taken to an Israeli port. Several British nationals are understood to be among those involved, and the Foreign Office is now in contact with their families. Ministers say they are deeply concerned by the detention conditions shown in the video and have demanded an explanation from Israeli authorities. Here, Rachel Reeves is due to set out a package of measures aimed at easing the cost of living squeeze from the Iran war. The government will cut import tariffs on more than 100 products, expected to include items like biscuits, chocolate, dried fruit and nuts. Children aged 5 to 15 in England will also get free bus travel on participating local routes throughout August. But immediate help with rising energy bills is not expected. That's despite forecasts of a sharp rise in the price cap from this summer. Net migration to the UK has fallen to 171,000. That is the lowest level since 2021, with new figures showing the amount has halved in a year, driven mainly by fewer non-EU nationals arriving for work. Keir Starmer says it shows his government is delivering on its promise to restore control of Britain's borders. Separate Home Office figures also show asylum claims fell by 12% in the year to March, while the number of asylum seekers in hotels is down by around a third. But asylum claims remain more than double the level seen just before the pandemic. And the Green Party has this morning announced Chris Kennedy as its candidate for the upcoming Makerfield by-election. The vote will take place on Thursday, the 18th of June, following the resignation of Labour MP Jos Symonds. Last night, the Conservatives selected former Wigan Mayor Michael Winstanley as their candidate. Andy Burnham has been selected for Labour. Reform UK selecting Robert Kenyon, while Restore has announced Rebecca Shepherd. And Alan Howland, Lord Hope for the official monster-raving loony party. Those are the midday headlines. More news in half an hour. Now, though, let's get straight back to Tom and Emily.
0: Well, good afternoon, Britain. It's 9 minutes past 12. Now, we are expecting to hear from the Chancellor, Rachel Reeves, in approximately 10 minutes or so, so we will be bringing you that. But in the meantime, newly released files reveal that the late Queen was very keen indeed for Andrew Mountbatten Windsor to take on a major trade role representing the UK.
11: Well, a memo sent to the then Foreign Secretary, Robin Cook, said that the monarch wanted her son to play a prominent role in the promotion of national interests before he was later appointed as that special trade envoy.
0: Well, we're joined by the royal commentator, Richard Fitzwilliams. Richard, did we know this already? Is there something new that we're learning today? Was the Queen more involved than we first thought?
13: Well, this was always thought to be the case. And I mean, you can see the logic looking at it, for example, at that time, because going back two dozen years, there was so much that we know now, even if he denies it, that was not known at that time. And the Duke of Kent had spent 25 years as special representative of British trade and had done extremely well and very honourably. And Windsor at that time, Prince Andrew, and a war hero in the 1980s, there's absolutely no question that it was thought that being a member of the royal family, being the Queen's son, that this would be very helpful. Of course, the position, I mean, is an absolute catastrophe. And it was in 2011 when it was seen with photographs of him with the now deceased paedophile Jeffrey Epstein, but after he'd been released for child sex trafficking, and then the infamous photograph of him with his arm around Virginia Roberts Giuffre. This, of course, meant that he had to step down from his position in 2011. But at that time, you can see why the Queen thought that a role of that type would be beneficial.
0: Absolutely.
11: You can. Richard, I'm afraid we're going to have to leave it there. We've got to go live to Downing Street now. But Richard Fitzwilliams, thank you very much indeed. Let's go live to our political editor, Christopher Hope, who has just left a briefing with the Prime Minister's official spokesman. Chris, what news do you have for us?
14: Yeah, hi Tom, hi Emily, here from Downing Street. So Number 10 are pretty pleased with the last day of Parliament sitting before their wit break next week. They're off for another 10 days, having been off for 10 days earlier this month, of course. They say things are moving in the right direction. They say this government's approach on net migration is working with that big fall. Net migration is now down three quarters since the general election, they say. They're accelerating, taking asylum seekers out of hotels and moving them into what they call more suitable accommodation. Now, we asked, does that mean that an HMO in someone's street is more suitable accommodation? They said that's what they believe. They are fixing this broken asylum system. The government also says there's no evidence of what they say is any mass exodus of Brits leaving the UK. That's because within that net migration figure, there's quite a big number of people leaving the UK and going overseas. Look, Brits leaving, they say, in fact, these figures show a slight fall in the emigration figures. Elsewhere, Number 10 poured cold water on suggestions from Wes Streeting of a new wealth tax as equalising the tax levels on capital and income. They say we already have a progressive tax system where those with the broader shoulders should pay more. And other areas that came up in this briefing with the PM's spokesman on Prince Andrew, they say say there'll be a statement later today from Chris Bryant, who's one of the culture ministers in the House of Commons. They're saying that they are publishing the documents as quickly as possible to comply with a motion passed in the Commons proposed by the Liberal Democrats. On Rachel Rees being heckled, accused of ruining the country by a man in a white van yesterday, the government says that the Chancellor's response speaks for themselves, and she's focused on the cost of living and making Britain a stronger and better place. She's speaking later in the Commons momentarily in the next 5 minutes, and of course later on to other journalists, but not to GB News today. Elsewhere on the football, big concerns about the fact the Champions League final will be for the first time in 30 years not available free to watch. The government will not get involved with this. Number 10 says it's a commercial decision by the rights holder, but the PM would like it to be involved by as many people as possible, because of course Arsenal is playing Paris Saint-Germain in that final this weekend. We are expecting this guidance later today from the European forcing all public bodies, schools, hospitals and universities to adhere to women-only spaces in toilets as part of this ruling from the Supreme Court. That is coming today. The government says that this will ensure that all duty bearers, that's those public bodies, will have to uphold the law and provide clarity for women and those service providers. And just to clarify also on the issue of supermarket food, the government has confirmed that it is not their policy to have government-mandated food prices. That's not something they're looking at, but they will keep talking to supermarkets about reducing the cost of living.
0: Christopher, it's been a difficult day or so for Rachel Rees. I mean, it's been a difficult tenureship, really, of being Chancellor. She was heckled yesterday by a Reform UK supporter who essentially said she's ruining the country and that we need to get Starmer out. She replied saying, "I love this country, fantastic stuff." She's called him impolite, yeah. Didn't she?
11: She said, "I'm British."
0: And she said that fuel duty being frozen would be something that he could be happy about. What are we expecting Rachel Rees to announce today that might cheer up someone who is very angry indeed, like that man yesterday?
14: Well, that man yesterday may benefit from this, what we think was coming after Rachel Reeves' speech, which could be a rise in the mileage rates for those self-employed. That means you can claim back 45p a mile for a journey taken in a car or a van, and that could help the person who was heckling Rachel Reeves yesterday. We'll hear more today from this £100 million being spent on free bus travel for those children aged 5 to 15 in England just for August, so that'll fund trips to the seaside, trips to amusement parks and the like for children. That's how they're spending the money. And also some tariffs are being cut from what they call agri-food. That's imported nuts, dried fruit, Minister, and chocolate for chocolate biscuits, that kind of thing. And that's where we'll be hearing more from the Prime Minister, from Rachel Rees. She says, "This summer I want every family to be enjoying themselves." She left number 11 Downing Street when I was last standing here, and I did shout to her, "Thanks for your plans for the summer, Chancellor, but will you be Chancellor by Christmas?" And that is a real question away from government, because of course everyone expects a leadership challenge against Sir Keir Starmer at some point. Not sure who it's from yet. Could be Andy Burnham, it could be Wes Streeting. But what's clear is all these big jobs are already being discussed by people outside of government. The latest tip is for Ed Miliband to be the Chancellor to an Andy Burnham premiership. We'll see how that plays out. As for the Chancellor, she told a group of MPs last night in the building behind me in 11 Downing Street, she's determined to keep doing what she's been doing all through this year. The work of government in the Treasury absolutely continues, and she even launched what's known as a TikTok account last night, which young people will know is a social media account.
11: Goodness me. Well, looking forward to those edits of the Chancellor, but she's on her feet now. Let's listen in.
3: Thank you very much, Madam Deputy Speaker. And with permission, I will make a statement on the government's economic response to the war in Iran and the action that we are taking to support families and businesses with rising costs. Madam Deputy Speaker, the government has the right economic plan. Yes. I said I would grow the economy, and last week the Office for National Statistics confirmed that Britain's economy was the fastest growing in the G7 for the first quarter of this year. We beat the Office of Budget Responsibility's forecast in the spring, with economic growth at 0.6% in the 3 months to March. Yeah. And because of the resilience of our economy, this week the International Monetary Fund upgraded Britain's forecast for this year. I said I would cut borrowing. Borrowing last year was £20 billion lower than the previous year, and the latest forecasts show it falling in every year of this Parliament. The IMF has backed our economic plan, saying that the government's fiscal framework strikes, and I quote, a good balance between deficit reduction and growth-friendly spending. I said I would cut the cost of living. Since the election, interest rates have been cut 6 times. Real wages have continued to rise in every single month since I became Chancellor. And yesterday, the ONS confirmed that inflation fell in April faster than expected, making the UK the only G7 economy where inflation fell last month. Madam Deputy Speaker, we have the right economic plan, but the conflict in the Middle East poses a significant challenge to the world's economy, including our own. I have not shied away from my criticism of the war. I believe it to have been a mistake. Nor have I ignored the costs that it will bring to bear on the British people. I've been clear-eyed about my duty to do what I can to support families and businesses, to be responsive to a changing world and responsible in the national interest. Next week, Ofgem will confirm the level of the energy price cap that will apply from July. I know that any increase will be felt by families. Because of the decision that I made at the budget last year to cut £150 from energy bills, we have lessened the impact of rising prices, and current external forecasts suggest that the cap from July will be at a similar level to the cap in April last year. We stand ready to act if market conditions worsen significantly later this year. And I have been leading cross-government contingency work on design of potential future targeted and temporary support. For businesses, any support will also need to be carefully targeted at firms most exposed to the crisis. But while many firms have been insulated from recent price rises through fixed price contracts, there are sectors that face particular structural issues related to energy costs. That is why we have already increased support for our most energy intensive industries through the British Industry Competitiveness Scheme, and we've brought that forward. And it is why we have also built resilience in our critical infrastructure and industrial strategy sectors, where supply chains are critical for growth and security. Following representations from my right honourable friends, the members for Redcar, Mid Cheshire and Bathgate Linlithgow, and building on the good work of the Minister for Industry, I am today establishing a £350 million Critical Chemicals Resilience Fund to support strategically important producers. And having listened to my right honourable friend, my honourable friends, including the members for Stoke-on-Trent Central, North and South, and my honourable friend, the member for Amber Valley, and workers represented by the GMB Union, I am today announcing a new £120 million fund to help our historic ceramics sector. Helping them to increase efficiency and drive down energy costs, because we will always stand up for British industry and for British jobs. The government has also this week set out additional targeted support for those businesses most exposed to rising fuel costs. For hauliers, the government is granting a 12-month road tax holiday for HGVs, saving the typical heavy lorry up to £912. To support farmers and the rail freight industry, I have decided to cut duty on red diesel by over a third until the end of this year. And having heard from my honourable friend, the member for Oldham West, Chadderton and Royton, and the trade union Unison, I can today announce a 10p per mile increase in tax-free mileage rates, backdated to April 2026, benefiting those who need to drive for work, from care workers to plumbers. Madam Deputy Speaker, when a country faces challenges because of higher oil and gas prices, we must ensure that those who benefit from increased prices and volatility pay their fair share. In my first budget, I extended and increased the energy profits levy. Last year, I announced a new permanent windfall tax regime on oil and gas prices. Last month, I increased the electricity generator levy, alongside further action to weaken the link between high gas prices and electricity prices. Today, I am bringing forward specific changes to the taxation of foreign branch profits, changing how companies are taxed in relation to their overseas activities. Currently, some oil and gas groups that operate overseas through foreign branches have structured their tax affairs in a way which ensures they pay little or no corporation tax on their UK energy trading profits. Today, we are putting an end to that practice. We expect these reforms to raise hundreds of millions of pounds a year and fund the package of measures set out today, with costings certified by the OBR forecast in the usual way. Yeah. Madam Deputy Speaker, I know the pressure that family finances are under. That is why I have already taken action to provide help. I increased the national living wage and the national minimum wage to their highest rates ever. Yeah. I have frozen prescription charges for 2 years in a row, and I've frozen rail fares for the first time in 30 years. Yeah. I've taken £150 off energy bills, which contributed towards the fall in inflation last month. Yeah. But I want to go further. And today I am taking further action to ease the burden on family finances. First, on fuel duty. I have already extended the 5p cut twice since the election, and I can confirm today that there will be no rise in fuel duty this year, recognising the pressure that the war has put on fuel prices. Yeah. Second, I know that the cost of the weekly shop is often one of the biggest worries for families. So last month, I met with supermarkets to urge them to do all they can to keep prices low. And today, I am taking action by suspending tariffs on over 100 different foods sold in supermarkets. And I am clear that I expect supermarkets to pass these savings on in full to their customers. And third, I will not tolerate any company exploiting the current situation to make excess profits at consumers' expense. So I am bringing forward tough new powers so that the Competition and Markets Authority and other regulators can take action when firms break the rules. Fourth, for many families, driving is not always an option. Buses are the most popular form of public transport in Britain, with over 4 billion journeys made last year. I have already extended the £3 bus fare cap to March 2027, and today I can confirm that bus travel across England will be free for children aged between 5 and 15 throughout August. Yeah. Finally, Madam Deputy Speaker, I recognise that what matters for families is not just getting by, but being able to enjoy time together without worrying about the next bill. That is why I am launching the Great British Summer Savings Scheme to help families and support our hospitality sector. So I can today announce a temporary cut in the rate of VAT on summer attractions from 20% to 5% over the summer holidays. This will apply to ticket prices for both adults and children, covering attractions such as fairs, theme parks, zoos and museums. It will include children's tickets for cinemas, concerts, soft play and the theatre. And it will cut the cost of children's meals in restaurants and cafes from 20% VAT to 5% as well. These changes will apply across the UK, from the start of the Scottish school holidays on the 25th of June and run until the end of school holidays in England, Wales and Northern Ireland on the 1st of September. Madam Deputy Speaker, this government has the right economic plan. We promised to grow the economy and we have. We promised to cut inflation and we have. And we promised to cut the cost of living and we are. Promises made by a Labour government, promises delivered by a Labour government, and I commend this statement to the House.
4: Thank you. Thank you, Madam Deputy Speaker. And could I thank the Chancellor for advance sight of her statement, though, of course, the press got even more advance sight of it. Madam Deputy Speaker, the decision taken to cancel the increase in fuel duty is welcome. It has been a long time coming. The Conservative Party has been campaigning against the fuel duty rise for months, but the Chancellor has defended that policy repeatedly. That left motorists and businesses worried about even higher fuel prices in September. It was always obvious that the fuel duty increase would need to be cancelled. Obvious to everyone except the Chancellor. So can I ask, why did the Chancellor fight us on fuel duty for so long? Why has she been so hell-bent on raising fuel duty during an energy crisis? Well, inevitably, Madam Deputy Speaker, the U-turn has finally come. But Madam Deputy Speaker, it is astonishing to hear the Chancellor claiming that the government can afford to help households because the forecasts have improved. Is the Chancellor seriously suggesting that the economic outlook is now better than at the time of the last fiscal forecasts, when we have had the Iran conflict, to which our economy is highly exposed thanks to this government's ruinous choices? The Chancellor has just pointed to the IMF forecast being upgraded this week. But let's be very clear about what is going on here. The IMF adjusted their growth forecast for this year up slightly to 1%. But until April, they were forecasting 1.3%. So where exactly is the supposed growth dividend? Will she directly address that point? This is exactly the same game that the government played last year when they U-turned on cuts to the winter fuel payment. They claimed then they were U-turning because the economy was improving, when of course it was due to political pressure. Nobody bought it then, and nobody is buying it now. Once again, we have a weak government caving into the inevitable after spending months defending a truly terrible decision. Madam Deputy Speaker, the Chancellor claims the measures announced today will be funded by a number of different tax measures. But most of the measures she mentions are already in place and baked into the OBR's forecasts. So given the Chancellor has not announced any measures to control government spending, can she confirm that in fact the measures she is announcing today will be funded at least in part by yet more government borrowing? And can she confirm whether fuel duty rates will still be rising to the same level as previously planned after December, or whether today's announcement will mean a permanent reduction in fuel duty? Madam Deputy Speaker, whilst we on this side of the House welcome some of the measures the Chancellor has taken today, like the increase in mileage allowances, this is all very minor compared to the inflation this government have fuelled since coming into office, and the tax rises that the Chancellor has imposed. Today's announcements will bring little comfort to the hundreds of thousands of people who have lost their jobs, to the countless businesses that have folded, and to those high streets which are now hollowed out. The reality is that we are in a terrible position to deal with the consequences of this latest energy crisis, thanks to the actions that this government has taken. The Chancellor claimed growth is up. It is actually down. She claimed borrowing is down. It's 75% up compared to the plans that she inherited. She claimed she's fighting inflation. We have the highest inflation in the G7. She claimed she's cutting energy bills. Energy bills have gone up under this Labour government. And of course, she didn't mention unemployment.
15: Yeah, surprise.
4: On the energy,
9: Madam Deputy Speaker, on energy, this government have made a conscious decision not to exploit our own natural resources in the North Sea, weakening our economy and our energy security, whilst importing oil from Putin's Russia at the cost of Ukrainian lives. Families and businesses are facing rising costs and rising taxes. People are losing their jobs. The country is hurting. If the Chancellor was serious about the challenges we face, she would commit to getting spending down, tackling the benefits bill, getting taxes down to strengthen our economy. But thanks to the Chancellor's mistakes and the weakness of this dying government, this statement today is all we get. Does the Chancellor really think this is enough?
3: Thank you very much, Madam Deputy Speaker. Let me take the issues that the Shadow Chancellor has raised. First of all, on fuel duty. When I became Chancellor of the Exchequer, the freeze in fuel duty was due to expire under the plan set out in the final budget of the Conservatives within a matter of months. I've frozen fuel duty twice already, and I've frozen it again today. And indeed, I've frozen it with more than 3 months to go before the increase was due to happen, giving people plenty of time. I have always said since the Middle East conflict began that an increase was due to happen, giving people plenty of time. I have always said since the Middle East conflict began that

0: mileage rates. Well, it's the first time they've been increased since 2011. Wow. So if he welcomes them so much, why didn't they increase them when they had 14 years in government? On the Iran conflict, well, let's remember that this is a war that the UK did not start, that this government chose not to join, whereas the Conservatives and Reform were cheering on that conflict every step of the way. And the impacts on the UK economy and the global economy would be much more severe if we'd have heeded the warnings of pleas of Reform and Conservatives to join that conflict. The Shadow Chancellor talks about inflation and growth. Well, inflation yesterday, the numbers showed that inflation had fallen. We're the only country in the G7 where inflation fell last month. The IMF have revised up our growth forecast, and we had the fastest growth of the G7 in the first quarter of this year. And the Shadow Chancellor says, is this going to be paid for with new borrowing? No, it's not. If the Shadow Chancellor had been listening, he would have heard the changes we're making around the foreign branch exemption. That will raise hundreds of millions of pounds a year, which is why we're able to afford the package that we have announced today. The Shadow Chancellor mentions high streets. Well, because of the Pride in Place money that I announced at the budget, because of the banking hubs, and indeed because of the changes we made to business rates, which have actually seen business rates for retail and hospitality come down, and come down significantly compared to the plans we inherited from the Conservative government, we can reinvigorate our high streets. The Shadow Chancellor mentions borrowing. Well, borrowing has fallen below 5% for the first time since 2019 because of the actions that I have taken as Chancellor, and borrowing is expected to fall in every year of this Parliament. Very different from what happened under the Conservatives. Employment and activity remain in the top half of the OECD and of the G7, and the biggest benefits boom came under the last Conservative government, when the Shadow Chancellor was the Work and Pensions Secretary. On oil and gas. Oil and gas will play an important role in our economy for many years to come. But we also need to invest in renewable energy, which is why we announced yesterday restrictions in the number of judicial reviews that are holding up investment in clean energy. It is a shame that the Conservatives voted against our Planning and Infrastructure Act. It's a shame that the Liberal Democrats abstained on it. But we are determined to get Britain building, including the energy infrastructure we need to get bills down. And just a couple of weeks ago, I announced changes around tiebacks to make it easier for oil and gas companies to exploit their reserves of oil and gas in the new North Sea. And Jack Dorham Rosebank would have gone ahead if it hadn't been for the last government messing up the way it legislated. And we are going to be announcing shortly the decisions the Secretary of State for Energy and Net Zero will make those decisions. But I am very clear, oil and gas will play an important role in the UK for many years to come, adding to our energy security alongside investment in nuclear, in small modular reactors, in floating offshore wind, in onshore wind and solar, opposed by the party opposite.
1: Chair of the Select Committee, Dame Meg Hillier.
2: Madam Deputy Speaker. Madam Deputy Speaker, it never fails to amaze me that the Shadow Chancellor tries to lecture this government on inflation when many of us were here.
3: Well, there we have it. The Chancellor announcing a string of new measures with all that money that she doesn't have. Well, this is a curious set of announcements.
4: Yeah, Tommy, have a new Eat Out to Help Out scheme for children.
3: Effectively, yes, and free bus travel and all sorts of goodies. Although, it has to be said that the reason that the Chancellor was a little late on her feet was she was being scolded by the Deputy Speaker for having announced one of these policies on TikTok instead of having announced it in the House of Commons.
4: It's quite ironic, isn't it? Because the government's talking a lot about social media bans and trying to get kids off social media, and then they're advertising free bus travel for children on said social media. But there you go. Shall we speak to an economist about all of this, make sense of what Rachel Rees has actually just announced? Mitchell Palmer, who's from the Adam Smith Institute, a free market think tank for us. Mitchell, Rachel Rees talking about cheaper imported biscuits. She's talking about no rise in fuel duties. She's talking about cutting VAT on nice things for children, particularly over the summer holidays. Lots of free bus travel for children too. And trying to get that cost of the weekly shop down by saying to supermarkets, please pass on savings. Will it work?
5: No. Although I guess the question is, what is her objective? It sort of

0: read like a program for election if the election was held of children, a sort of student government election. To be honest, it was a lot of attempts to basically cover up for the problems that the government has created in other aspects. I think that's particularly true of the industrial subsidies that she announced. So, you know, hundreds of millions of pounds for the ceramics and chemicals industries. Mm. Of course, you know, they will welcome that, but the only reason that those industries are struggling is because energy costs in this country are higher than anywhere else in Europe. So, you know, I think the government has realised that there are real problems that their policies, and of course the policies of the last Conservative government, have created. But rather than solving that by addressing the root cause and getting rid of the policies, they're just adding intervention on top of intervention, and it simply won't work.
1: Right, trying to sort of scoop out the problems that has already been made by policy. I want to ask you about the funding of all of this, because the Chancellor was saying that this can be afforded because growth has been revised up. But then the Shadow Chancellor got up to say, well, yes, growth has gone up from the 0.8 we expected it to be last month, but when the last set of fiscal forecasts were made, we were expecting growth to be at 1.3%. So we're actually 0.3% below where growth should have been, which means that there would have been a deficit. But instead of trying to plug that deficit, she's gone and spent more money.
0: Yes, I'm not quite sure where the confidence comes. Of course, she does have headroom that she could be spending out of. Or equally, of course, tax revenue doesn't always go directly in line with economic growth. So, for instance, if the economic growth is in highly taxed sectors, you can see the tax revenue increasing on the other side. I'm not privy to those numbers, and of course the OBR won't have done any numbers, because the OBR and the Treasury work in a very strict relationship. The OBR only costs in its budget windows. So this will be Treasury numbers guessing at what the OBR is likely to give her as headroom at the next fiscal event. She's clearly confident that either she's not going to be Chancellor next fiscal event, or there is some money down the back of the couch that she's found.
2: Now, Mitchell, a lot of families will be looking at these announcements about the summer holidays and all these summer attractions, things like theme parks, zoos, etc., fairs, soft play, and thinking, oh, from 20% VAT to 5% VAT, how much cheaper will it be for me? How will that work in practice? Will those tax savings be passed on ticket prices? How will it work?
0: It's not necessarily true that the tax cuts will be passed through one-to-one to consumers. That will depend, of course, on basically the economics of the particular sector. Some of those tax cuts will necessarily go to the firms as profits for them, but some of them they are likely to pass on. And that will just depend, that'll depend area to area. You know, you might see, for instance, a lot more pass through in really competitive areas where there are lots of options for kids, less pass through in areas where parents only have one or two things they can do with their children. But we don't actually know. I can't tell you with any
2: Mitchell,
0: great certainty.
2: Should we worry about her giving more powers to this regulator, to the CMA? She seems to be threatening businesses. She only spoke about supermarkets, I think, with respect to this, but she seems to be threatening them that if you don't pass on all these savings that I'm granting you, if you don't make sure people can afford their shop, the regulator's going to go after you.
0: I think we should be worried about that. We don't want to introduce price controls through the back door, and we certainly don't want to threaten businesses with regulatory intervention in order to make them do what we like. If the government wants to force the business to do something, it should take that political hit, pass the legislation, and do it. If it wants to sort of nudge them into doing it, I think that's often inappropriate and likely to backfire.
1: Mitchell, a lot of people sitting at home might be wondering, what's the problem with politicians telling supermarkets stop charging such a high price for these products? People might want cheaper products.
0: Absolutely. But it is very unlikely to work. So if you cut prices, you necessarily have to allocate those products in some other way, right? So we're going to get queuing, we're going to get limits on how many, you know, loaves of bread you can purchase. And equally, we're also going to remove the incentive for firms to, you know, make more of those things. So price controls don't work. They didn't work in the 1970s when successive governments tried to stop inflation through price controls. The only way to stop inflation is to have sensible monetary policy and ideally fiscal policy that helps. This won't slow inflation. It might make bread cheaper, but it's going to push up the price for other things and make you queue for it.
2: Yes, well, Mitchell Palmer, thank you very much indeed for talking us through all of that. You're an economist at the Adam Smith Institute.
1: Well, now let's speak to... Let's go to the Great British Giveaway, because after all, bread is getting much more expensive, so why not win £76,543.21? Think how much bread you could buy with that. Well, it's all tax-free, so Rachel Reeves can't get her hands on it, and it can make those summer months over summer special. Yes,
2: how much soft play you could buy.
1: Now that the VAT is down to just 5%, so much more than you could before.
2: I'd be going
1: here's
2: every
1: all
2: day.
1: The details how to win.
3: 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UK only. Entrance must be 18 or over. Lines close at 4 p.m. on the 26th of June. This is a network giveaway. Entries will be pooled. Please check the closing time if listening or watching on demand. Good luck.
1: Good luck indeed.
2: Well, this is Good Afternoon Britain on GB News. We've got lots more coming up. Yes, it's full steam ahead for Great British Railways. That's the first branded train you're seeing there, unveiled in Brighton.
1: It'll be there live, if you're in search of some holiday sunshine, perhaps even further than Brighton. Well, here's the forecast for some of those weather destinations in Europe.
4: Ready to soak up that holiday sunshine?
5: Won't we need some cover?
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7: Hello there. If you're heading away for this bank holiday weekend, well, there's plenty of sunshine across western areas of Europe. In the east, though, there are some thunderstorms as well as hail. But for the Canary Islands, plenty of sunshine, temperatures in the 20s. Similar story for Portugal, Spain, southern France, as well as Italy. But as we head further east towards Greece and Turkey, that's where there's the risk of thunderstorms. There's hail in the mix with these showers as well. But it does look a bit drier into next week. Bye-bye.
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14: 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I'm a supporter of Help the Persecuted. War has erupted across the Middle East. 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
2: Of you are so funny getting in touch saying they're worried about these free bus fares for children because teenagers will just ride the buses all day long in the summer, irritating and causing havoc for those who use the bus normally. Joyride.
1: Just sit down on the...
2: Joyride, you know, pelleting other passengers with God knows what, listening to their iPhones.
1: There's a new bus in London that Sadiq Khan opened that goes all the way around. It's called the Superloop.
2: Oh, yes.
1: And I don't know how long it would take to... I'm kind of interested.
2: That's something for you to do this weekend.
1: I'm try that this weekend. Just sit on the Superloop and see how long it takes to go all the way around London and back
2: to
1: where it started.
2: You can vlog it and speed it up for us all and we can play it out. That'll be exciting.
1: That'll be a marvellous couple of hours of content here on GB News.
2: Anyway, trains. Great British Railways. The branding has been unveiled in Brighton.
1: Yes, the Transport Secretary Heidi Alexander says it marks a step towards a more joined-up, publicly-owned railway.
2: OK, well, Olivia Utley is there for us, our political correspondent. Olivia, how's the train looking?
19: Well, as you can see behind me, still sitting there, that is the first GBR-branded train. There was lots of fanfare, lots of excitement here at Brighton today as Heidi Alexander unveiled it. This is not the first train line to be brought into public administration. SWR was brought in last year. The big question, of course, is will it actually make life better for those commuters who rely on the railways? Well, after SWR was brought into public ownership, there was actually a spike in delays and cancellations, a spike of 50% in the first couple of months. Now, today, the Transport Secretary put that down to teething issues and said that commuters on Southern Railway, as it was, Great British Railway, as it is now, shouldn't brace themselves for similar delays and cancellations. She claims that if you look at the figures, then it shows that actually publicly owned railways are doing better than privately owned ones. If you look very closely, yes, there has been a slight spike in improvement, but experts suggest that it's not a big enough spike and not sustained enough to show that one is better than the other. We are expecting all trains to be brought into full nationalisation by the end of next year, and the proof will be in the pudding after that. Heidi Alexander says she holds herself to the highest standards. It'll be really interesting to see whether or not she steps down if private, publicly owned railways don't live up to what the government is promising.
1: Well, Olivia Utley, thanks indeed for competing against the overhead announcement there, which sounded quite loud there down in Brighton Station. I just have to ask, we've only got a tiny bit of time. Your impression of what it actually looks like in person?
19: Well, it looks quite swanky. Red, white and blue, all decked out like the Union Jack. I don't know what, well, there are lots of train enthusiasts here today. Wonder what they're going to make of it. Some people quite like the sort of different regional branded trains. Don't know what this sort of identikit look is going to go down among train enthusiasts, but I have to say, perhaps just because it's clean and newly painted, it looks pretty good.
2: Thank you very much, Olivia. We'll do a poll, see if people like it. Olivia Utley, thank you very much indeed.
1: I wonder how long the bright white doors will remain bright and white.
2: Oh yeah, they'll be graffitied before long anyway.
1: Or mud. Well, see you after the weather.
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20: 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Hotter weather is on the way for this bank holiday weekend, and it's starting to turn warmer and sunnier in the south today. Cloudier further north, with still some rain to talk about during the next 48 hours. We've got low pressure sitting to the northwest of the UK, high pressure building in from the south. That is going to clear the skies across southern England and South Wales. It'll take some time, so some places not brightening up until early to mid afternoon. The cloud remains for North Wales, the North Midlands, Northern England, and outbreaks of rain will move through parts of Scotland and Northern Ireland. Still, it's going to be a warm afternoon for many despite the cloud further north. It's not going to be chilly, and in the south, temperatures approaching the mid-20s. But we've got more persistent rain heading in for the end of the afternoon, heading into the evening for Northern Ireland into southwest Scotland. A few showers for many other parts of Scotland, a lot of cloud cover, and a keen breeze as well, particularly towards the north and the west. Lighter winds further south and a beautiful end to the day across Wales, the Midlands, the south of England. Once the sunshine turns up this afternoon in these places, we might not see much cloud around for at least a week or so. Now, the clear skies extend into northern England, parts of southern Scotland overnight, but Northern Ireland, many parts of central and northern Scotland keep the cloud. We've got further outbreaks of rain, mostly confined by the end of the night to the north of Scotland. A mild, if not warm night in places, mid-teens in the south. And then we start off with a lot of sunshine across many parts of England and East Wales. Still some cloud across western fringes and some low cloud at that, so murky around coasts. Outbreaks of rain continue to affect the north and northwest of Scotland, but for much of the rest of the UK, it's drier and it's significantly warmer, 28 or 29 in the southeast.
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2: 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UK only. Entrance must be 18 or over. Lines close at 4 p.m. on the 26th of June. This is a network giveaway. Entries will be pooled. 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
5: Bulletins on GB News, the People's Channel, Britain's news channel. Good afternoon, Britain. It's 1 o'clock on Thursday, the 21st of May. I'm Emily Carver.
7: And I'm Tom Harwood.
8: This government has the right economic plan. Yeah. We promised to grow the economy, and we have. We promised to cut inflation, and we have. Yeah. And we promised to cut the cost of living, yeah, and we are.
7: Inflation, of course, is higher than it was when they took office, but that's by the by. Chancellor Rachel Reeves unveils her new cost of living plan aimed at easing the impact of the Iran conflict. Measures include free bus travel for children across August, across England during August, I should say. The Tories say the announcement will bring little comfort to struggling families and businesses throughout the country.
9: Once again, we have a weak government caving into the inevitable after spending months defending a truly terrible decision.
5: Well, in other news, the Andrew files revealed, it's been revealed, that the late Queen was very keen indeed for Andrew Mountbatten Windsor to take on a prominent role in the promotion of national interests. That's as a batch of documents relating to Andrew's appointment as trade envoy in 2001 have been released.
7: 11 members of staff from the NHS have been sacked after inappropriately accessing medical records of the victims of the 2023 Nottingham stabbings. We'll have all the details throughout the programme.
5: And shocking stuff this, violent ex-soldiers from countries such as Iraq or Afghanistan have been spotted along the Belgian coast at locations used for small boat crossings. That's according to the local police. Well, as the illegal migration crisis worsens, new statistics show net migration is at its lowest level since 2021, nearly 50% down on last year. But are the figures as positive as they seem for the government?
7: And big tech targeted. Britain's regulator demands tougher action from TikTok and YouTube to protect children online.
5: And we got single-sex guidance out today. Yes, the Education Secretary, Bridget Phillipson, will ban trans women in female toilets.
7: Too hot to work. Labour is considering making it illegal to work when it's too hot as part of the drive for net zero.
5: And deja vu. Scientists have discovered that cows can recognise the faces of people they know and can also match voices they recognise to the right faces. What will we do with that knowledge there?

0: Now, for regular viewers, you'll remember that I was, in fact, named after a heifer. Or indeed, a heifer was named after me.
1: Other way around.
0: A heifer was named after me by a very kind
1: farmer. Three decades ago, when little Emily was born, she reminds me of a cow. No, a heifer was named after you on the farm that you visited.
0: Yes, indeed, down in Exmoor. And Patrick was a bull was named after Patrick, but he's been eaten.
1: Yes, sadly.
0: But that's how it goes, isn't it?
1: Circle of life.
0: I just can't remember what point I was making there, Tom.
1: I think we were talking about how majestic cows are. You know, they stand in the field. They are solemn, great beasts whom we should respect
0: and eat.
1: Only after a long and happy life in the field.
0: Well, we've got a lot to talk about. Lots of you getting in touch about Rachel Reeves' cost of living plans there, the cost of living crackdown, whatever that means. Yes, lots of freebies for people, but there are some tax cuts in there.
1: Yes, I mean, or cancellation of tax rises. Mm. So fuel duty was going to go up. She budgeted for fuel duty going up, and now the Chancellor has said that fuel duty will stay where it was. I mean, you could argue that's a tax cut. I would argue that is a not a tax rise.
0: Mary O'Connell's got in touch saying she has the mental image of Tom on the Superloop all weekend now, bottle of pop and some cheap imported biscuits. Yes, Tom is going to ride the bus because it's free for children.
1: I'm not sure I'd get away with claiming that I'm under, what was the age, 16? I'm
0: 15.
1: Not sure, 15.
0: You have to be 15. Well, wow. You never know. Anyway, yes, we're going to have cheap imported biscuits, so that's rather nice, isn't it?
1: Yeah,
0: British business.
1: Yes, I mean, well, cutting tariffs where we can is obviously very good, and of course that's something that we can do thanks to our having left the European Union.
0: I'll keep your views coming in. gvnews.com/yoursay, but let's get to the headlines.
2: Very good afternoon to you. Just after 1 o'clock, the top story this hour, Rachel Reeves has announced a temporary VAT cut on summer attractions from 20% to now 5%. The Chancellor says it will apply from June 25th to December the 1st, covering places like fairs, theme parks, zoos and museums. Children's tickets for cinemas, concerts, soft play and theatres will also be included, along with children's meals in restaurants and cafes. The Great British Summer Savings package will also include free bus travel for children in England during August, food tariff cuts and higher tax-free mileage rates. The Conservatives, though, say the government has been forced into a U-turn on fuel duty, but Rachel Reeves says she is responding to the impact of the Middle East conflict. Newly released government files have shown the late Queen was very keen for Andrew Mountbatten-Windsor to take on a prominent role promoting British interests. A memo from 2000 says Queen Elizabeth wanted him to be involved in trade promotion before he was appointed UK trade envoy the following year. The government says it has found no evidence that formal due diligence or security vetting was carried out at the time. Liberal Democrats say the small paper trail is deeply concerning, and they're now calling for mandatory vetting for similar appointments in the future. 11 NHS staff have been sacked today for inappropriately accessing the medical records of victims of the Nottingham attacks. Nottingham University Hospital Trust says the dismissals follow an internal investigation into staff viewing records without a legitimate reason. Barnaby Webber, Grace O'Malley-Kumar and Ian Coates were stabbed to death by Valdo Calacane in June 2023. The Trust says 12 other staff have also received final written warnings and two have received first written warnings. It's also informed Nottinghamshire Police and the Information Commissioner's Office with further investigations still ongoing, including into records of surviving victims. The Foreign Office has summoned Israel's most senior diplomat in the UK over a video showing Israel's National Security Minister taunting detained activists from a Gaza-bound flotilla. The UK says Ben-Gvir's conduct was inflammatory and violated basic standards of respect and dignity. The boat was intercepted by Israel in international waters on Tuesday before those on board were taken to an Israeli port. Several British nationals are understood to be among those involved, with the Foreign Office in contact with their families. Ministers say they are deeply concerned by the detention conditions shown in the video, and they're now demanding an explanation from Israeli officials. Well, net migration to the UK has fallen to 171,000. That is the lowest level since 2021. New figures show the total has almost halved in a year, driven mainly by fewer non-EU nationals arriving for work. Sir Keir Starmer says it shows that his government is delivering on its promise to restore control of Britain's borders. Separate Home Office figures also show asylum claims fell by 12% in the year to March, while the number of asylum seekers in hotels is down by around a third. But asylum claims remain more than double the level seen just before the pandemic. And the Green Party has announced Chris Kennedy as its candidate for the upcoming Makerfield by-election. That vote will take place on Thursday, the 18th of June, following the resignation of Labour MP Josh Simons. Last night, the Conservatives selected former Wigan Mayor Michael Winstanley as their candidate. Andy Burnham's been selected for Labour. Reform UK has selected Robert Kenyon, while Restore has announced Rebecca Shepherd. And Alan Howell and Lord Hope for the official monster-raving loony party. Those are the lunchtime headlines. More news in half an hour. Now, though, it's back to Good Afternoon Britain.
1: Well, good afternoon, Britain. It's 8 minutes past one, and Rachel Reeves has just announced her Great British Summer Saving Scheme. Yoo-hoo, big summer blowout. To help ease the cost of living amid the Iran war.
0: Yes.
1: Yeah, that was a frozen reference.
0: This is not funny stuff. This is very important. Okay. The plan includes a temporary cut in VAT on summer attractions over the school holidays, and also some free bus travel for children in England throughout August.
3: This government has the right economic plan. Yeah. We promised to grow the economy, and we have. We promised to cut inflation, and we have. Yeah. And we promised to cut the cost of living, and we are.
1: Well, the government says it will help families enjoy the summer while putting money back into household budgets.
0: OK, GB News Chief Political Correspondent Catherine Forster joins us now. Catherine, there's quite a lot in there. A lot of it we had sort of heard via social media previously, or by yourself, actually, reporting to us yesterday. Were there any surprises from the Chancellor?
4: Good afternoon. Well, yes, there was. The big rabbit out of the hat that we didn't know about was this VAT cut from 20% to 5%. So a big cut for days out, basically. So places like theme parks, and the government has made it very clear they expect companies and businesses to pass this tax cut on directly to customers. So theme parks for everybody, adults and children, but also for children specifically. Tickets for the cinema, for the theatre, for children's meals in cafes and restaurants. And of course, that goes along with the free bus travel for 5 to 15 year olds that had already been trailed yesterday. That is just applying in August. But this broader scheme applies from the 25th of June to the 1st of September. So right through the summer holidays. And it applies not just in England, but also in Scotland, Northern Ireland and Wales. And I think what this is about is there's just such a sense of gloom, isn't there? And people not being able to afford things, the cost of living being so difficult for people, and the summer holidays coming, everybody worried about being able to afford the basics. And the government wants to send a message that they are doing their bit so families can hopefully have an outing, have a nice day out, not always be stuck at home worrying about how to pay the bills. So there seems to be a flurry of activity in Whitehall the last few days. Parliament goes into recess at the end of today for the half-term break, but the government seems to want to be seen to be doing things. Of course, we've had this protracted Labour civil war now in a sort of lull for a few weeks while we see what happens in the by-election. But they want to send a message to people that they are focused on what matters to people, getting the cost of living under control. Another thing, 10p off, 10p extra on business mileage. Business mileage being held at 45p a mile for for, I think, about 10 years. Also money for the ceramics industry, 120 million. But of course, there was a pottery company, I think from memory, was it Denby, that went into administration very recently. We know that the fuel duty cut has been extended. Every year we have a sort of pretense that it's going to go up, and yet it never does, because it hasn't gone up for, again, I think about 10 years. The Chancellor arguing that she's able to do this because growth is up and inflation down. Worth saying that the growth forecast, yes, highest in the G7, maybe, but it's only been revised up to 1%, and that is actually less than the original forecast for this year. But yeah, every little helps, I guess.
1: Every little helps. Now, of course, Catherine, the Chancellor has got some competition now, as we have a former cabinet minister out and about on the airwaves promoting an alternative economic strategy. Wes Streeting, who resigned as health secretary last week, of course, is now calling on the government to double capital gains tax. He's saying that this quote-unquote wealth tax would raise more than £10 billion. Some pressure on the Chancellor.
4: Yeah, quite extraordinary this, because Wes Streeting is very much seen as being sort of on the right of the Labour Party. And yet he's given an interview this morning saying that he thinks it would be a great idea to equalise the rates of capital gains tax with income tax, because he says it's not fair, basically, that people who go out and do a hard day's work pay less tax than people who have assets and then sell them on. Now, he reckons this could raise about £12 billion a year. But the trouble is, of course, that people that have assets, if they think they're going to pay 40% or 45% tax when they sell them, whether it be a house or something else, more likely just to hang onto them. So it's all very well thinking they could make 12 billion a year off this, but could they really? I was at an event with the housing secretary, Steve Reed. He's talking about local communities giving back power to people in local communities and giving them a pride in their local environments. He was asked about this. He basically said he wasn't across it. But I think what looks like happening is this is a Labour government that promised to put not to put taxes up beyond sort of VAT on private school fees and non-doms, came in, had two massive tax rising budgets of about 70 billion between them, and it looks likely that there may be more coming down the line.
0: I mean, this intervention from Wes, I mean, it is just simplistic socialist thinking, really. Right. That's what I have to say. Catherine, very much. We'll have to leave it there. But thank you very much for your time this afternoon. I mean, you already pay tax on your income. Then you choose to invest in something. You have to get taxed again as you go along, then taxed again when you sell it. Is there anything that the Labour Party can come up with that isn't more tax?
1: I mean, one of the concerns that I think a lot of people have about a leadership contest is, just as when the Conservatives had a leadership contest in 2022, and you had Liz Truss and Rishi Sunak sort of out-competing each other on tax cuts and sort of right-wing policy, you might have exactly the mirror image happening now in 2026, if there is a contest for the Labour leadership, which looks overwhelmingly likely, that all these different candidates, no matter what they actually believe, will be out-competing each other to deliver further and further and further left-wing policy to try and win over the Labour Party membership.
0: Cheeks of the same something.
1: is that a George Galloway quote that you were reaching for there?
0: I thought it might be a bit rude for daytime television, so there you go.
1: I think they,
0: But Cameron's gone in touch. He says, so ride a roller coaster on reduced VAT, but fully tax a child's education.
1: Yeah, and this is curious, because Britain is now, I think, the only country in this part of the world that does tax education. Was applied to independent schools. But ultimately, I think there's a wider question to be had here about the strategy of this government, because they were elected in 2024 promising a very, very small number of limited and specific tax rises on, basically, for the average voter, people that won't. Not you. The message from Labour was, OK, we're going to raise some taxes, but not on you. And then what happened? Not just once, but twice. We had two of the largest tax-raising budgets across the board in modern British political history. And these were taxes on ordinary working people. These were taxes raising national insurance, increasing the cost of employing, particularly people on low incomes, because the threshold was reduced as well as the rates increased.
0: Absolutely. One could say that there have been some lies told by our politicians. Who would have thought, eh? Who would have thought? We are going to get to the Great British Giveaway, though, because we're all in need of a bit of cash, so maybe it'll be you. £76,543.21. Here's how to enter.
5: 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UK only. Entrance must be 18 or over. Lines close at 4 p.m. on the 26th of June. This is a network giveaway. Entries will be pooled. Please check the closing time if listening or watching on demand. Good luck.
1: Good luck indeed. Well, this is Good Afternoon Britain on GB News. Lots more still to come.
0: Oh, it's far too hot to work, isn't it, Tom?
1: Just get some air conditioning.
0: Labour's considering making it illegal to work when it's a bit hot as part of the drive for net zero, but after the break...
1: Violent ex-soldiers from countries such as Iraq or Afghanistan have been spotted along Belgian coastline after locations used for small boats crossings were those same locations that those individuals have been spotted. That's according to the police.
0: Yes, and then potentially violent ex-soldiers coming here, really. But that's as the illegal migration crisis worsens. But net migration is down. We'll dig into the detail.
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8: No persecuted Christian should have to walk alone. 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I'm a supporter of Help the Persecuted. War has erupted across the Middle East. Their teams in Iran, Lebanon, Jordan, and Iraq are still there, rescuing and sheltering persecuted Christians in the midst of conflict. 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
10: The Football Association have confirmed it will investigate Southampton over the Spygate scandal. In a statement, the FA said, "We will now investigate and won't comment further until we have assessed the evidence." Southampton have already been booted out of the Championship playoff final and docked 4 points from next season's Championship season. The punishment follows Southampton's admission to multiple violations of EFL rules concerning the illicit recording of rival clubs' training sessions. Middlesbrough replaced the Saints in the playoff final, facing Hull City on Saturday with an amended kickoff at 3:30 p.m. That's the latest sport. For more, go to gbnews.com.
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1: Good afternoon, Britain. It's 22 minutes past one. Now, net migration to Britain has fallen to its lowest level since the COVID pandemic.
0: Yeah, when we had all those travel restrictions. New ONS figures show an estimated 171,000 people were added to the population in the 12 months to December, down 48% on the previous year.
1: Well, the drop comes as the number of asylum seekers temporarily housed in hotels also continues to fall, but that is misleading.
0: It is.
1: Because whilst the number in hotels has fallen, the number in Home Office supplied accommodation has risen. It's gone up from 129,980 last year to 136,136 this year.
0: And you know what my concern is, or one of my many concerns is who's leaving the country? A lot of people are emigrating, and I worry that those are young, aspirational British people who should be here in Britain. But let's speak to Home and Security Editor Mark White, who joins us now. Mark, the government are very pleased with these figures because the figures are down and they were very, very high indeed under the Conservatives towards the end. Can you tell us a little more detail?
19: Yeah, listen, on the face of it, of course, net migration is down. That has got to be welcomed. It's still not at the levels of the tens of thousands that was promised when David Cameron was Prime Minister, but it's half the migration, net migration level a year previously. But when you drill down in the figures, there are some worrying trends there. So 813,000 people are estimated to have arrived in the UK in 2025, while 642,000 are likely to have left. That's where they get the 171,000 net migration figure. But they also, the figure suggests that more British nationals left the country during that 12-month period than arrived. So 246,000 British nationals left the UK over those 12 months, and just 110,000 returned. So 136,000 more British nationals left the UK, not to return as yet. And that is, of course, concerning. And it's not just British nationals, but EU plus nationals. So the 27 members plus Norway, Iceland, Liechtenstein and Switzerland, with a higher number leaving the UK, 118,000 this time, with just 76,000 coming into the country. And that means, if you contrast that with outside of the European Union, there are still very significant numbers coming. 627,000 more came than left, which was 278,000. So some worrying trends there, hidden amongst what is still welcome news in terms of overall net migration going down.
0: I think a lot of people are worried that essentially what we've got is lots of people coming into this country who don't earn very much money and who may well end up taking more from the taxpayer than they put in, and lots of people with the potential to earn huge amounts of money and pay a lot in tax leaving. Do we have that detail though? Because that's how it feels.
19: Well, we don't have details in terms of the metrics on the economic benefits of these individuals who are coming into the country, not as yet anyway. Maybe that's something that they can do over the longer term. It's interesting, though. Government source has told me where you might think that Shabana Mahmood would be taking credit for where we are. It's actually Yvette Cooper. So this statement that I'll read to you says, says basically that, where are we? I just need to go down to this. Yeah, so basically it says today's net migration figures demonstrate the quiet success Yvette Cooper's legacy in the Home Office had. On entering into government, Cooper rejected calls to liberalise measures brought in under the Conservatives. So in other words, to scrap those measures, including the restrictions on student dependents. And then goes on and also mentions one or two other great things that Yvette Cooper has done. Is she pitching for the leadership, do you think?
0: Yeah, how interesting is that? Now, there's a lot going on the Belgian coastline that's extremely worrying. Mark, what have you found out?
19: Listen, this is deeply concerning. We've seen a very significant move that appears to be more than just a blip now up towards Belgium as launch points for increasing numbers of migrant boats. To compare, on an average year, launches from Belgium were measured in just one or two. It just wasn't an issue. But now, just since the beginning of this year, and remember, we're still in May, 33 boats have launched from Belgian beaches. Many, many hundreds of migrants launched from Belgian beaches. And one of the most sinister, I think, developments that are being recorded now by the Belgian police and have been reported to their parliament is the fact that they have seen and noted individuals who they describe as ex-military members, soldiers from Iraq and Afghanistan, who appear to have been brought in by people smugglers to provide a protection for the smuggling operations, to confront effectively the police in increasingly violent ways, to stop them intervening to stop the boats from launching on the beaches. Because remember, Belgium has adopted a much more robust process than even the French are doing now. You know, they've been in shallow water pushing boats back to shore, etc. So now it seems, according to the chief of police in this area of the lower western coastline in Belgium, they are saying that over a 10-mile stretch of beaches, these very sinister individuals are there. Some of them are armed. They are increasingly violent when local police try to intervene to either slash the boats or disperse the migrants from the beaches, from these pickup points. So that is of real concern going forward. And of course, is very possible, indeed likely, that some of those individuals are going to end up in the UK.
0: This is such a humiliation for European authorities.
1: I mean, it is just sort of remarkable that Britain used to rule the waves of the world, and now we struggle to rule the ripples of the English Channel. But Mark White, thanks indeed for joining us and bringing us that slightly concerning sting in the tail to the migration numbers there.
0: Yeah, slightly concerning. Mark White, thank you very much. I mean, it's terrifying, isn't it, if you give it a thought. Anyway, this is Good Afternoon Britain on GB News. We've got lots more coming up. Your single-sex guidance, it's out today. Yes, the Education Secretary, Bridget Phillipson, will ban trans women from female toilets. We'll get into that after your latest news headlines.
2: Very good afternoon. The headlines this lunchtime. The Chancellor has just announced a summer savings package. She says it will ease the cost of living squeeze caused by the Iran war. Among the measures, Rachel Reeves is cutting VAT on summer attractions from 20% to 5% during the school holidays. The temporary cut will apply to places like theme parks, zoos, museums and fairs. The government has released the first batch of files on Andrew Mountbatten-Windsor's appointment as UK trade envoy. Ministers say they found no evidence that formal due diligence or security vetting was carried out when he was appointed in 2001. The Foreign Office has summoned Israel's most senior diplomat in the UK over a video showing Israeli Minister Ben-Gvir taunting detained activists. The UK says his conduct was inflammatory and violated basic standards of dignity. Several British nationals are understood to be among those involved. Net migration to the UK has fallen to 171,000. That is the lowest level since 2021. New figures show the total has almost halved in a year, driven mainly by fewer non-EU nationals arriving for work. Separate Home Office figures show the number of asylum seekers housed in hotels has also fallen to just under 21,000. And Ofcom is warning some major tech firms are still failing to protect children online. The regulator says TikTok and YouTube have not committed to significant changes to make children's personalised feeds any safer. Those are the latest headlines this lunchtime. More news at 2.
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1: Thank you, Sam. Lots more coming up on today's programme.
0: Yes, it's been revealed that the late Queen was very keen for her son Andrew to take on a prominent role in the promotion of national interests. That's as a batch of documents relating to his appointment as trade envoy have been released by the government.
1: All of that and indeed more to come. You're with GB News, Britain's number one news channel.
2: Hi there, and welcome to the latest update from the Met Office for GB News. Hotter weather is on the way for this bank holiday weekend, and it's starting to turn warmer and sunnier in the south today. Cloudier further north, with still some rain to talk about during the next 48 hours. We've got low pressure sitting to the northwest of the UK, high pressure building in from the south. That is going to clear the skies across southern England and South Wales. It'll take some time, so some places not brightening up until early to mid afternoon. The cloud remains for North Wales, the North Midlands, Northern England, and outbreaks of rain will move through parts of Scotland and Northern Ireland. Still, it's going to be a warm afternoon for many, despite the cloud further north. It's not going to be chilly, and in the south, temperatures approaching the mid-20s. But we've got more persistent rain heading in for the end of the afternoon, heading into the evening for Northern Ireland into southwest Scotland. A few showers for many other parts of Scotland, a lot of cloud cover, and a keen breeze as well, particularly towards the north and the west. Lighter winds further south and a beautiful end to the day across Wales, the Midlands, the south of England. Once the sunshine turns up this afternoon in these places, we might not see much cloud around for at least a week or so. Now, the clear skies extend into northern England, parts of southern Scotland overnight, but Northern Ireland, many parts of central and northern Scotland keep the cloud. We've got further outbreaks of rain, mostly confined by the end of the night to the north of Scotland. A mild, if not warm night in places, mid-teens in the south. And then we start off with a lot of sunshine across many parts of England and East Wales. Still some cloud across west south. And then we start off with a lot of sunshine across many parts of England and East Wales. Still some cloud across western

0: latest AI travel news from gbnews.com. On the M180 westbound in North Lincolnshire, a collision has closed one lane, expected to clear between 2 and 2:15 this afternoon. The M42 northbound in Solihull also has a lane closure due to a vehicle fire, resuming normal flow between 2 and 2:15. In Hampshire, the A34 northbound has one lane closed for a broken down vehicle, with clearance likely around 2:30. All lanes are blocked on the A47 eastbound in Norfolk due to a collision. And on the trains, Southern and Thameslink report no services between Three Bridges and Horsham, with further disruption around Gillingham in Kent. For more travel news, go to gbnews.com.
1: Good afternoon, Britain. It's 35 minutes past one, and you've been getting in touch throughout the programme, telling us actually what we should be talking about. RB has got in touch to say,
2: yes,
1: GB News has got to stop flagging net migration, which is a disguise for the numbers entering the country. Total immigration figures, he says, are, or she says, are the real deal. Those leaving GB, like British citizens, seeking a better life abroad, cannot be used to offset those who are coming in.
2: Well, exactly. And I think what people care about is who's coming in and who's going out. Are people going to be naturally cohesive in this country, for one, culturally? Are they going to benefit the country in terms of finance? That might be nice. Who are we getting and who is sadly leaving?
1: So I've got a bit of a breakdown here of these numbers. I've broken it down into three. So that is non-EU net migration, EU net migration, and British nationals net migration. Now, interestingly, non-EU net migration, so that is non-EU citizens coming in minus those non-EU people who are leaving, and there are substantial numbers of non-EU people leaving the country.
2: There are, yes.
1: Net migration for non-EU is 347,000.
2: Yes.
1: EU net migration is negative. So more people from Europe left Britain than came in, minus 42,000. But then you get the kicker. British nationals net migration. The number of Brits leaving versus coming back, minus 136,000.
2: Yeah.
1: That's 136,000 Brits leaving.
2: And how many of those people are young people who want to start a business, but they don't feel like they can do it here because of the various costs and the regulation and the current economic environment? How many people are those who could potentially employ huge numbers of people or indeed pay lots of tax? Mm. That's what the government wants, isn't it? I worry that we're squeezing and squeezing and squeezing taxpayers in this country so much, and then people who can actually who would actually pay a lot of tax are leaving.
1: Although, of course, a significant proportion of these will also be retirees going to retire somewhere sunnier.
2: That's true, but some of them come back when they're older, to use the NHS.
1: Mm. Now, on a different topic, Mel has, who's actually the name that I've been given here is Mel, born and bred in the Northeast. Bit of regional pride there. So,
2: excellent.
1: Hello, Mel. Says, forget Andrew's appointment. Why is the government holding back documents about Mandelson's appointment? And this is a really interesting thing because, of course, we had the first tranche. Everyone uses the word tranche when we're talking about these things. We had the first tranche of Mandelson documents.
2: Bundle.
1: About 2 months ago, and we're still waiting for the next one, which could be next month. And I hear that it's going to be the most enormous. The reason for the delay is it is just so many documents. I mean, it's
2: going to be... Yeah, but it's also how much is going to be redacted.
1: Yes, that's true.
2: For national security reasons.
1: But I mean, I think we're going to be talking about it for weeks, just because the first day it comes out, there is no way we're going to find all of the stories buried within all of these documents. Well, this is going to drag on for many, many days.
2: Well, I am far more interested personally in those files than I am in whether the late Queen was pushing for this job for her son. But there you go. Let us know your thoughts. We're going to be talking about that next because we're going to be speaking to Cameron Walker, our royal correspondent, who I believe is still in Northern Ireland. Cameron, tell us, what's actually been said then in these files? Have we found out something new about the appointment of Andrew Mountbatten-Windsor?
3: Well, a little bit, Emily, to be perfectly honest. So let's just bring viewers and listeners up to date as to exactly what's happened. Andrew Mountbatten-Windsor, the King's brother, was made UK trade envoy back in 2001, and he spent around 10 years in that role, flying around the world, getting the nickname Air Miles Andy and Playboy Prince.

0: months as well. And then in 2011, he was forced to step down over his friendship with the convicted paedophile Jeffrey Epstein. Fast forward to the beginning of this year, around February time, the Epstein files were released by the US Department of Justice. Now, a couple of weeks after that, Andrew was arrested on suspicion of misconduct in public office, and he was released under investigation. No charges have been brought, and he has always denied all the allegations against him. However, this morning, we have had a release of some government files relating to that appointment way back in 2001 or 2000, just before the appointment, from the government and from a government archive. So it says that it shows that the late Queen Elizabeth II, i.e. Andrew's mother, strongly supported the then Prince Andrew, taking a major role in promoting UK trade and business interests abroad. A memo from the former British Trade International Chief, Sir David Wright, said the Queen was very keen for Andrew to succeed Prince Edward, Duke of Kent, who was the former trade envoy, to be promoted to that role. Of course, Andrew's Royal Naval career was coming to an end at the time, and essentially, they were trying to find a job for him. And the idea was that Andrew would make regional UK visits, carry out two or three overseas trips every year, and occasionally lead trade missions. But it was suggested that it should be avoided that Andrew is sitting in on board meetings, for example. The documents also reveal that there were internal concerns, what's been described as internal concerns, about managing Andrew's public image during that role. Staff, for example, were instructed not to arrange golf-related events for Andrew overseas because golfing was considered, and I quote, a private activity. Officials warned his high public profile, of course, would require strict media management for overseas engagements. I've already mentioned the nicknames he has, such as Air Miles Andy, during those engagements. And also that Andrew preferred, and I quote, more sophisticated countries to visit. Not entirely sure what is meant by that, but perhaps our viewers and listeners can read between the lines on that one. It also mentioned Andrew's interests, including high-tech industries, trade and businesses, youth projects and schools, cultural events, especially ballet, Commonwealth affairs and military and foreign affairs. So there's nothing that's kind of a bombshell revelation, I would suggest, Tom and Emily. Of course, the whole point of the Liberal Democrats basically asking and forcing this motion through the House of Commons to try and get the government to reveal this information is trying to work out or reveal who knew what and when, particularly when it comes to Peter Mandelson, another friend of Jeffrey Epstein, and at the time a very prominent figure in the then Blair government, the former Labour government back in 2000-2001, and his role in appointing the then Prince Andrew to the UK trade envoy position. Now, you know, the trade envoy position is a hugely public role, and you are representing the UK overseas. And of course, with the links to Jeffrey Epstein, it clearly didn't end very well, Tom and Emily.
1: I suppose not, no, to put it mildly. But Cameron, I can't help thinking there's been a lot of focus on the Queen here, the late Queen, deciding that once then Prince Andrew's military service was up, he would do rather well in this trade envoy role. I can't help but thinking that wasn't a bad appointment at the time. People couldn't have known what would have happened years later at that point. Do you think there's been a bit too much sort of negative coverage about the Queen there? Because ultimately, that initial appointment at the time when Andrew Mountbatten Windsor was a very popular household name, a war hero, I mean, it seemed like perhaps a sensible appointment at the time.
0: Yeah, I mean, Tom, I see a situation where, remember, the Queen is the monarch, Queen Elizabeth II, A, didn't particularly like controversy, and B, she is a constitutional monarch, which is probably the more important point here. She would have just essentially signed off on the advice she was given by whoever, whether that's government advice, whether that's royal household official advice, or elsewhere. So I can see a situation where the memo which says the Queen supports the idea of her son being given this trade envoy role wouldn't have been the Queen the late Queen we're talking about here, Queen Elizabeth, demanding that her son is put into this position, but she was just agreeing with the advice that she was given. That's the kind of hunch I'm getting from this particular memo. When it comes to was this a good appointment or not at the time before we knew Andrew's links to the paedophile Jeffrey Epstein, well, you know, the answer is I think there was a different image from speaking to many people who knew Andrew Mountbatten Windsor at the time, between the public Andrew at the time, the lovable war hero, and what he was like in private behind the scenes. And there was a difference there, and it's just now the public know the then private Andrew back in 2001.
2: Yes, thank you very much, Cameron, for going through all that for us. Cameron Walker there, GB News Royal Correspondent in Northern Ireland.
1: Absolutely, where the King and Queen have been for the last couple of days, I think, Well, this is Good Afternoon Britain on GB News. Lots more to come.
2: Yes, I think they're there for 3 or 4 days, actually, Tom.
1: Yeah,
2: very nice. Too hot to work, is it? Labour is considering making it illegal to work when it's too hot as part of the drive for net zero.
1: Well, if you're in search of some holiday sunshine, speaking about all of that heat, well, here's the weather in Europe.
3: Ready to soak up that holiday sunshine?
4: Won't we need some cover?
3: No worries. All sorted.
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6: Hello there. If you're heading away for this bank holiday weekend, well, there's plenty of sunshine across western areas of Europe. In the east, though, there are some thunderstorms as well as hail. But for the Canary Islands, plenty of sunshine, temperatures in the 20s. Similar story for Portugal, Spain, southern France, as well as Italy. But as we head further east towards Greece and Turkey, that's where there's the risk of thunderstorms. There's hail in the mix with these showers as well. But it does look a bit drier into next week. Bye-bye.
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16: I've been in Westminster for a long time, but I know that though power may be here, its effect on people's lives is across the whole of the country. We may be where rules are made, but it's where they're implemented that matters. Join me, Jacob Rees-Mogg, for forthright and frank discussion on where Britain has come from, where it's going, and where it will end up. That's State of the Nation, Monday to Thursday, 8 to 9 o'clock. Vox Populi, Vox Dei.
1: Good afternoon, Britain. It's coming up to 10 to 2. Now, the government is considering introducing a maximum working temperature, which would make it illegal to work during a heatwave.
2: Yes, Emma Reynolds, the Environment Secretary, has said she's going to carefully consider the Climate Change Committee's recommendations.
1: Well, joining us now is a man who has worked in very high heat outdoors many, many times, Mr. Pothole, campaigner Mark Morrell. Mr. Pothole, thanks indeed for joining us. First of all, shouldn't you just tell us your experience of working in high heat?
17: Yeah, I mean, I was in the gas industry working in central London, so I've worked on gas emergencies where we've had to dig the road up, get in a hole with full PPE and gloves and a breathing apparatus to work on a gas leak. You can't say it's too hot, I'm going to let it blow up, can you?
2: Well, quite. So are you against this type of proposal? Do you think even if it's 38 degrees, if the gas engineering needs to be done, it just needs to be done, get on with it?
17: You've got to. I mean, and roadworks, you know, because I advocate about roadworks. If we finally get some money from government to resurface our roads properly, if the weather temperature is 27 degrees, next to the machine laying the actual tarmac, the guys will be operating in 35 to 40 degrees temperature. But even worse than that, Emily, if it's too hot in central London, how are you going to get an ice cream from an ice cream vendor?
1: I suppose one of the arguments against this is the Climate Change Committee is a very respected committee set up, by the Climate Change Act, Ed Miliband, in 2008, and it's had its noose around government ever since. But they say that actually the temperature is getting more and more hot. So whilst in the past we might have been able to survive working outdoors or even down in gas mains, 10 or 20 years ago, in 10 or 20 years hence, those temperatures will be higher. What do you say to that?
17: But other countries work in higher temperatures. And I think I read the article and they talk about Spain, but they obviously have got a different way of working to a certain extent. But you get a bit fed up with the lobby about climate change. Yes, climate's changed. It's changed for thousands of years and we have to adapt and evolve. But nanny state imposing temperatures on things, I think is a step far too wide. And you know, we've got a problem with people working now. That suddenly the slightest excuse is the temperature is this in the direct sunlight, so I'm not working anymore. I think we've got a real, real problem in terms of that. You know, put some sunblock on, get some breeze, put some shade on it and get on with the job.
2: Also, let's be honest, it's not hot very often, is it, in this country? We've been waiting for some sunny weather. It's finally arriving this weekend. It'll probably get up to about 31 degrees maximum on Monday. Yes, it's going to be a bit stifling if you're working out and about under the sun, but it's not for long till it starts raining again, is it, Mark?
17: No, not at all. And some years ago, I bought a really nice big swimming pool for my children, expecting climate change and increasing temperatures. And we were sorely let down. I had to buy a heater.
2: Oh, no.
1: Oh.
2: That must have set you back quite a bit.
1: Well, at least it will be faster to fill with all the rain.
17: It was holiday abroad or a heater for the pool, and the kids had more chance of it even the pool than 2 weeks in Spain. But there's got to be some sense there. I despair at what's coming out of government, and particularly Ed, I just don't know where his head is.
1: Yeah. Well, Mark Morrell, Mr. Pothole himself, thanks indeed for joining us and talking through this. Goodness me, if this rule comes in, I mean, HS2 is supposed to take another 14 years to finish. I mean, probably take another lifetime to finish if we stopped working on the railways as soon as it gets a little bit hot.
2: Well, we won't be working this weekend. No. Although it is a bank holiday on Monday, isn't it?
1: Not for us.
2: No, not for us. It's always a bank holiday with you, Tom.
1: I never get a flimmin' blank bank holiday. I'm always in this studio.
2: But this is the sort of common sense attitude, isn't it? That is. What did you say?
1: I said blimmin'.
2: Oh, blooming. Oh, that's all right. That's allowed. Blooming.
1: As many flowers shall bloom.
2: Anyway, Mr. Pothole has a common sense attitude. Government and various quangos do not. Anyway, it's the weather.
18: Today, clouds overhead, total zen within. 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
19: Hi there, and welcome to the latest update from the Met Office for GB News. Hotter weather is on the way for this bank holiday weekend, and it's starting to turn warmer and sunnier in the south today. Cloudier further north, with still some rain to talk about during the next 48 hours. We've got low pressure sitting to the northwest of the UK, high pressure building in from the south. That is going to clear the skies across southern England and South Wales. It'll take some time, so some places not brightening up until early to mid-afternoon. The cloud remains for North Wales, the North Midlands, Northern England, and outbreaks of rain will move through parts of Scotland and Northern Ireland. Still, it's going to be a warm afternoon for many, despite the cloud further north. It's not going to be chilly, and in the south, temperatures approaching the mid-20s. But we've got more persistent rain heading in for the end of the afternoon, heading into the evening for Northern Ireland into southwest Scotland. A few showers for many other parts of Scotland, a lot of cloud cover, and a keen breeze as well, particularly towards the north and the west. Lighter winds further south, and a beautiful end to the day across Wales, the Midlands, the south of England. Once the sunshine turns up this afternoon in these places, we might not see much cloud around for at least a week or so. Now, the clear skies extend into northern England, parts of southern Scotland overnight, but Northern Ireland, many parts of central and northern Scotland keep the cloud. We've got further outbreaks of rain, mostly confined by the end of the night to the north of Scotland. A mild, if not warm, night in places, mid-teens in the south. And then we start off with a lot of sunshine across many parts of England and East Wales. Still some cloud across western fringes and some low cloud at that, so murky around coasts. Outbreaks of rain continue to affect the north and northwest of Scotland, but for much of the rest of the UK, it's drier and it's significantly warmer, 28 or 29 in the southeast.
18: Today, clouds overhead, total zen within. 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
24: 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UK only. Entrance must be 18 or over. Lines close at 4pm on the 26th of June. 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
1: Good afternoon, Britain. It's 2 o'clock on Thursday, the 21st of May. I'm Tom Harwood.
4: And I'm Emily Carver.
5: This government has the right economic plan.
4: Yeah.
5: We promised to grow the economy, and we have. We promised to cut inflation, and we have.
4: Yeah.
5: And we promised to cut the cost of living, yeah, and we are.
4: Yes, that's the Chancellor Rachel Reeves unveiling her new cost of living plan aimed at easing the impact of the Iran conflict. Measures include free bus travel for children across England during August. The Tories say the announcement will bring little comfort to struggling families.
6: Once again, we have a weak government caving into the inevitable after spending months defending a truly terrible decision.
1: And the Andrew files have been revealed. It's been revealed, as I said, that the late Queen was very keen for Andrew Mountbatten Windsor to take on a prominent role in the promotion of national interests. As a batch of documents relating to Andrew Mountbatten Windsor's appointment as trade envoy in 2001 has been released by the government.
4: Yes, a lot of words there.
1: Lots of words.
4: Violent ex-soldiers from countries such as Iraq or Afghanistan have been spotted along the Belgian coast at locations used for small boat crossings. That's what the police have said.
1: And as the illegal migration crisis worsens, new statistics show net migration is actually at its lowest level since 2021, nearly 50% down on last year. But are the figures as positive as they seem? After all, the number in Home Office accommodation of asylum seekers, that's been rising. We'll crunch the numbers with Mark White.
7: There are indications of a worrying new trend in the terms of the number of Brits leaving the country as opposed to those coming back to the UK. 136,000 more Britons left the United Kingdom than came back in the previous 12 months.
4: And yes, Britain's regulator is demanding tougher action from TikTok and YouTube to protect children online.
1: And single-sex guidance. Today, Education Secretary Bridget Phillipson will ban transgender women in female toilets. We'll have that debate.
4: And deja vu. Yes, scientists have discovered that cows can actually recognise the faces of people they know, and they can also match voices they recognise to the right faces.

0: Why do cows always know when it's going to rain?
1: Oh, sorry, I don't know the answer to that one.
0: Oh.
1: You usually answer your own question, stop.
0: I'm genuinely...
1: You caught me out there.
0: They always see... I don't know, can they detect a change in the air pressure? They always seem to lie down whenever it's raining, or about to rain.
1: It's pretty cool that they can recognise you, though.
0: Yeah.
1: I mean, I sometimes mix up faces with names.
0: Oh, I always do. But but cows, like...
1: Probably because you're not paying attention.
0: Never forget.
1: It took him months to remember my name.
0: No, that's right, Eleanor. I know your name.
1: My name is Emily, for those wondering. Still is.
0: Right, okay.
1: Still is today. But yes, can the Labour government, in other news, can the Labour government take credit for these falling migration figures? Because the Conservatives have come out strong saying these are the measures that we took that led to the numbers falling. James Cleverly saying, I made these changes to things like social care work visas, dependents numbers, what else, students, etc., etc. And are Labour now just reaping the rewards that they can say, look, migration's down?
0: Well, two things can be true at the same time. Yes, the changes that did deliver this massive cut in migration were introduced by the Conservative government in their final 2 years in office. But at the same time, when Labour got in, they didn't reverse any of those changes. They stuck with that policy to reduce migration.
1: But so they opposed it all at the time, didn't they?
0: They did.
1: Things change.
0: But I think it is fair to say that Yvette Cooper, as a Home Secretary as she was, could have undone a lot of that stuff that the Conservatives did in their final year or two and chose not to. And in fact, it is also true to say that Shabana Mahmood's proposed reforms, and they might be watered down, there might be rebellions. God knows, we know that the Labour Party likes to rebel these days. But if they do go through unamended, the changes, that is, to indefinite leave to remain, that is expected to push down migration even further, to the point that it could, this time next year, get close to net zero, even negative migration, net migration.
1: Yeah, I just hope we're not left with the useless people. Anyway, that's a bit harsh to say about human, but it's true. Anyway, GBNews.com.
0: Some people are more productive than others.
1: Some people are more, better for Britain, in my opinion. Anyway, GBNews.com/yoursay is the way to get in touch with us. 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
2: Very good afternoon to you. 5 minutes past two. The top story this afternoon: Rachel Reeves is cutting VAT on family days out this summer as the government tries to ease pressure from rising prices linked to the Middle East conflict. The Chancellor says VAT on summer attractions will drop to 5% between the 25th of June and the 1st of September. That will cover fairs, theme parks, zoos and museums, as well as children's tickets for cinemas and concerts, soft play and theatre. Children's meals in restaurants and cafes will also be included. And in a wider package, children in England will be able to travel on buses for free throughout August. The government is also cutting tariffs on some food imports and increasing tax-free mileage rates. Well, announcing those measures in the Commons earlier, Rachel Reeves said the Great British Savings Plan is about helping families through the summer as the war in the Middle East continues to feed through into prices here at home.
3: The conflict in the Middle East poses a significant challenge to the world's economy, including our own. I have not shied away from my criticism of the war. I believe it to have been a mistake. Nor have I ignored the costs that it will bring to bear on the British people. I have been clear-eyed about my duty to do what I can to support families and businesses, to be responsive to a changing world and responsible in the national interest.
2: But the Shadow Chancellor, Mel Stride, says the government's been forced into a U-turn.
4: It is astonishing to hear the Chancellor claiming that the government can afford to help households because the forecasts have improved. Is the Chancellor seriously suggesting that the economic outlook is now better than at the time of the last fiscal forecasts, when we have had the Iran conflict, to which our economy is highly exposed thanks to this government's ruinous choices?
2: Newly released government files show the late Queen was very keen for Andrew Mountbatten-Windsor to take a prominent role promoting British interests. In a memo from 2000, Queen Elizabeth reportedly wanted him to become involved in trade promotion. That was before he was appointed UK trade envoy the following year. The government says it's found no evidence that formal due diligence or security vetting was carried out at the time. The Liberal Democrats say the small paper trail is deeply concerning, and they're calling for mandatory vetting for similar appointments in future. 11 NHS staff have been sacked for inappropriately accessing the medical records of the victims of the Nottingham attacks. Nottingham University Hospital says the dismissals follow an internal investigation into staff viewing records without a legitimate reason. Barnaby Webber, Grace O'Malley Kumar and Ian Coates were stabbed to death by valacalocaine in 2023. The Trust says 12 other staff have also received final written warnings. Two have also received written warnings for the first time. It's informed Nottinghamshire Police and the Information Commissioner's Office with further investigations still ongoing, including into records of surviving victims. And net migration has fallen in the UK to 171,000. That is the lowest level since 2021. New figures show the total has almost halved in a year, driven mainly by fewer non-EU nationals arriving for work. Sir Keir Starmer says it shows his government is delivering on its final promise to restore control on Britain's borders. In a post online, the Prime Minister said there is more to do and promised a skills-based migration system that he says rewards contribution and reduces reliance on cheap labour from overseas. Separate Home Office figures, meanwhile, show asylum claims have fallen by 12%. That's in the year to March, while the number of asylum seekers in hotels is down a third. Those are the 2 o'clock headlines. More news in half an hour.
0: Good afternoon, Britain. It's coming up to 10 minutes past two. Now, net migration in Britain has fallen to its lowest levels since the COVID pandemic.
1: Yes, new ONS figures show an estimated 171,000 people were added to the population in the 12 months to December. That's down 48% on the previous year.
0: Well, the drop comes as the number of asylum seekers temporarily housed in hotels has fallen. Meanwhile, the overall number of asylum seekers in Home Office accommodation, that has gone up.
1: Yes, there's a lot of spin going on with these figures, isn't there? Let's speak to Mark White, our Home and Security Editor, who can talk to us straight about all this. What do these figures show? Should the government be very happy indeed about them?
5: Well, certainly they will be, I think, pleased that net migration is falling. That was of great concern to people, so down to 171,000. It's 48% down, so virtually halved. But when you delve down into the figures, that gives a bit more cause for concern, because it seems to point to a bit of a brain drain of British nationals, particularly younger individuals who have left and, as so far at least, don't appear to have come back. So in the last 12 months, for instance, 136,000 more British nationals left the United Kingdom than came back into the country, and 75,000 of that number were aged between 16 and 34, so swayed towards younger people who are, it seems, getting out of the country. What their long-term aspirations are, we don't really know, because that kind of detail isn't really there. And it's the same with EU nationals that are showing that more EU nationals have left the UK, 110,000 to 70-odd thousand who've come back to the UK as well. So all that, of course, is bringing net migration down and showing that still the highest level of that net migration into the UK is made up of these countries outside of the United Kingdom, outside of Europe, I should say.
1: Mark White, we'll speak to you a little bit later, hopefully. But for now, we're joined by the journalist, David Shipley. David, the government is saying, look at us, we've got immigration down far below what the Conservatives, where the Conservatives had it. I believe it reached 1 million, did it not?
0: Yeah, in 1 year.
1: So is this an improvement in your eyes?
6: I think it's obviously good if we are getting migration down, but these statistics are pretty misleading and they're definitely being spun, as you were saying. So Mark was just going through the stats there. I think it's important to recognise that not all groups of people are the same. You know, Denmark, for example, captures very good data on the relative criminality and economic activity of migrants from different parts of the world. And essentially, Anglos and Western Europeans are generally low criminality, high economic productivity, and people from Southeast Asia, you know, the Indian subcontinent, sub-Saharan Africa, are less economically productive and more likely to be criminal. And what we are running at the moment is a migration model in which we are replacing low criminality, high economic output people with the opposite. So
0: is that fair to look at a sort of broad region-wide view? I was looking at some of these statistics earlier and I was actually quite taken aback how countries that are literally next door to one another can be massively different in terms of crime statistics, in terms of the number of people in social housing, number of people in work. For example, the average Indian in Britain actually earns more than the average Brit, and they are much less likely to be in social housing. But then you look at Pakistan and they are much more likely to be in social housing, much more likely to be dependent on the state and have different criminal profile as well. So even though it's sort of the same region, these two countries have massive, massive differences in terms of how their people are interacting with the state services.
6: This is absolutely the case. And you know, there are huge differences across different populations across the world in terms because of different cultural backgrounds, different groups of population, different peoples. But if you sort of look at what we're actually doing, we say last year, for example, I think we had something like 250,000 British nationals left forever, 118,000 EU nationals left forever. And we brought in something like 627,000 from non-EU countries, which includes a lot of Pakistanis, a lot of Nigerians, for example, which are populations which don't tend to be particularly economically productive. So we are not running a sensible migration strategy here. And effectively, we are replacing, you know, high quality productive people with lower quality, less productive people. That is not going to help the economy. It's not going to help productivity. It's also not going to help the crime stats. And I think all of that is also contributing to the general feeling of, you know, where people feel less coherent as a society if they live amongst people with different faiths, belief systems, you know, from different parts of the world, often different languages. And I think it is a real problem which the government is sort of convincing itself is going to be fine just because they've got this net migration stat down.
1: Yeah, I think so too. We should be a lot more picky, David. Thank you very much indeed for your time. I'll have to leave it there. David Shipley, journalist and commentator.
0: Now, newly released files reveal that the late Queen was very keen for Andrew Mountbatten Windsor to take on a major trade role representing Britain abroad.
1: Yes, a memo sent to the then Foreign Secretary Robin Kirk said the monarch wanted her son to play a prominent role in the promotion of national interests before he was later appointed Special Trade Envoy.
0: Well, our political aid editor, Christopher Hope, can join us now. Christopher, what did we learn in this sort of data dump?
7: Well, a limited amount. We're seeing more information released in coming weeks, we're told, by the government. But this goes back to 2001, when the government, the Blair government, made Prince Andrew, as he then was, the UK trade ambassador. And it lists a lid on how that happened. It was very clear it was the late Queen Elizabeth II was keen. She wanted him to have a prominent role in the promotion of national interests. Andrew, of course, being the Queen's second son, his time in the Navy was coming to an end back in 2001, and they wanted to get him a new role. So Sir David Wright, who ran the leading export body, UK Trade International at the time, he had a wide-ranging chat, these documents reveal, with the late Queen, looking for a suitable role for him. It was sold to the Queen as no, it's not really a board position, there's no board papers, no board meetings required to go to, no salary, and it'd be individually originally to be quite a limited role, but of course Prince Andrew became criticised at the time for being called Air Miles Andy or the Junket of York for going on loads of trips around the world, putting travel costs on expenses and the like. That's how it came out, but it seemed to be a role to give him a role looking at trade, youth, cultural events, ballet, but not theatre by all accounts. So that was the idea. But the crucial point here about Andrew and why this matters so much now is there's no due diligence took place before this happened. Now the government will see Chris Bryant shortly. shortly, the government minister defending all this, he'll be saying to MPs that given it was a continual role run by the royal family, because the Duke of Kent had it before Andrew, then the involvement in trade and investment promotion, it wasn't required to do any kind of degree of checking the background of Andrew. And if only that had happened, of course, the friendship which already was in place with Jeffrey Epstein may have emerged, and concerns about Epstein and maybe even Ghislaine Maxwell may have emerged too. None of that happened. And why this matters is because the Duke was arrested in February looking at whether he was involved in any kind of misconduct in public office. Now, he vehemently denies any claims. But what I think what this will mean is, did the Duke actually have any public office in any real sense? He wasn't vetted. It wasn't a board role. It wasn't paid. Was he actually in a public office? So I think that'll become part of the conversation for lawyers to have in coming weeks. Do these documents show that, in fact, the Duke wasn't actually in any kind of public office at all? Therefore, this is an investigation to him and his role in that period until 2010, when he resigned, of course, when there are photographs of him with Virginia Dufresne first emerged in the Mail on Sunday. They may find out, or the lawyers may argue, that actually he wasn't in a formal role, therefore any attempt at investigating him over this this centuries-old idea of a misconduct in public office may not stand. So I think that's part of why this matters so much.
0: Doesn't that begin to stretch the bounds of credulity? I mean, we've literally just seen documents where Her Late Majesty the Queen was suggesting that he be appointed to this role, documents that were going back and forth between the palace and the government. The words trade envoy were used there in black and white. And of course, he had to resign from that role a decade later. I mean, if it walks like a duck, sort of quacks like a duck, swims like a duck, maybe it is a trade envoy.
7: But maybe legally it isn't a duck. And that's the point, you see, Tom. It wasn't a paid role. He wasn't checked out for it. It wasn't a board position. There were no board papers. What, in fact, was the job which the Duke was doing? And does that qualify as a public office in law? I'm sure that is part of the conversation lawyers will be having over this. And this is why it matters so much, because the victim of Virginia Roberts, Virginia Dufresne, and they see in Prince Andrew somebody who was, of course, photographed with a hand round her waist. But of course, the Andrew Mountbatten Windsor doesn't recall meeting Virginia Dufresne and denies all wrongdoing vehemently. They want to see anyone brought to justice with any connections here and have their place in court. And that's why this disclosure today falls into that kind of timeline about what it will lead to, lead down the track towards this investigation.
1: And Christopher, just to remind our viewers, we are looking at the House of Commons right now, live at the moment, because we are waiting for the Trade Minister to stand up. Will he be giving a short statement?
7: Yes, he will. That's David Mundell speaking now. He's a Scottish Conservative. Yes, he will be. He'll be grilling, saying, why on earth wasn't any vetting carried out in such a key role? Is that a mistake? Will it happen again? What lessons are going to be learned from this appointment? It should have happened in the first place. Of course, the late Queen Elizabeth isn't around to answer any further questions, and wouldn't anyway, and the palace has moved on. And in fact, the King, her elder son, of course, has said he wants the wheels of justice to take their course and so forth. And anyway, they'll be limited to what anyone can say outside of the chamber, because there is, of course, an legal investigation. And we fully expect the Speaker in the Commons to say something like that around those lines before MPs speak, to avoid prejudicing any further legal investigation by police and the like.
0: Okay, well, Christopher Hope, thanks indeed for joining us. We're going to keep a close eye on that House of Commons, because we are expecting that statement from the Trade Minister. But in the meantime, this is Good Afternoon Britain on GB News. Plenty more still to come.
1: Yes, we're going to have a debate, because the single-sex guidance is out today. It will ban trans women from female toilets and from other public spaces. But after the break...
0: Yes, big tech targeted. Britain's regulator demands tougher action from TikTok and YouTube to protect children online. We'll also be keeping an eye on the House of Commons. We're expecting that statement, and we'll go to it when it happens.
8: Bowl.
9: They are under no illusion.
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13: The Football Association have confirmed it will investigate Southampton over the Spygate scandal. In a statement, the FA said, "We will now investigate and won't comment further until we have assessed the evidence." Southampton have already been booted out of the Championship playoff final and docked 4 points from next season's Championship season. The punishment follows Southampton's admission to multiple violations of EFL rules concerning the illicit recording of rival clubs' training sessions. Middlesbrough replaced the Saints in the playoff final, facing Hull City on Saturday with an amended kickoff at 3:30 p.m. That's the latest sport. For more, go to gbnews.com.
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14: No persecuted Christian should have to walk alone. Hi, my name is Pat Allerton and I'm the vicar of St Peter's Notting Hill in London. I'm a supporter of Help the Persecuted. War has erupted across the Middle East. Their teams in Iran, Lebanon, Jordan and Iraq are still there, rescuing and sheltering persecuted Christians in the midst of conflict. They need our support. 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
15: I've been in Westminster for a long time, but I know that though power may be here, its effect on people's lives is across the whole of the country. We may be where rules are made, but it's where they're implemented that matters. Join me, Jacob Rees-Mogg, for forthright and frank discussion on where Britain has come from, where it's going, and where it will end up. That's State of the Nation, Monday to Thursday, 8 to 9 o'clock. Vox Populi, Vox Dei.
0: Afternoon, Britain. 25 minutes past two is the time. Now, Ofcom is warning that some major tech firms are still failing to protect children online.
1: Yes, the regulator is saying that TikTok and YouTube in particular have not committed to significant changes to make children's personalised feeds safer.
0: Well, joining us now is the founder and director of Unplugged Coalition, Jennifer Powers. Jennifer, what specifically is Ofcom saying today?
16: Hello. Yes. Well, this is a really significant intervention from Ofcom and a very timely publication of report just before the government's consultation on restrictions on social media closes next week. And the report talks about two of the big five social media platforms not going further to protect children online, and particularly singling out TikTok and YouTube. Although I have to say, I think parents across the country would feel that, you know, there's not enough happening across all platforms rather than just these two. But those were the two that were sounded out by the regulator.
1: Yeah, Jennifer, I mean, I have a little 8-month-old, and some of the statistics from this report are quite stark.
0: In terms of TikTok?
1: He's not on TikTok. Not that I know of. In terms of how young some of these children are that are seemingly using screens all the time, they're saying that the majority of under twos already use screens, that 65% of parents with children aged 6 months to 2 years say that their child goes online, 85% of parents say they look at screens, which, I mean, you can't really avoid, but I don't know if there's a difference there between looking at a screen and using a screen. But it's pretty clear that this is, I don't know if you want to call it an epidemic, all children seem to be looking at these screens.
16: Yeah, absolutely. The statistics in the report are harrowing. And as someone who works on this issue sort of 7 days a week, sadly, I'm not surprised, because we know that what's needed is a huge culture change in this country with regard to children and addictive technology, children and their use of screens. And there's obviously a role for parents there in terms of understanding the huge negative impact that letting their babies, toddlers and older children encounter from heavy screens. Use. But there's also a role, in my opinion, for the government and for the regulator, Ofcom, in this instance, to really hold these big tech platforms to account. I mean, yes, of course, we want their innovation, we want their investment, we want the jobs, but that doesn't mean that we should give them a carte blanche to steal our children's childhoods and to have such a negative impact. And let's not forget, children, you know, they don't have the agency that we have as adults. And so it's right, in my view, that we set guardrails and that we protect them. And I think what Ofcom is doing is saying, look, these voluntary measures that these tech platforms are making are not sufficient to safeguard children. And there's,
1: I mean, I do agree with you, Jennifer. I do agree with you quite a bit with what you're saying, but clearly the problem is that parents don't care enough. If parents are allowing their toddlers and babies even, and, you know, primary school age children to sit and watch the screens all the time, then, you know, what can the regulators really do to stop that?
16: Oh, my goodness. There's so much that all of us can do. I really don't think it's a binary decision here. Okay. I think, yes, absolutely. I go out and give talks to parents a couple times a week during term time. So I completely agree with you that it's about educating and engaging with parents in a really non-judgmental but hard-hitting way. But no, there's a fantastic amount that government can do. For instance, and this I appreciate, not, you know, some of your viewers may say, oh, there's no role for the state. But I actually think with regard to children's welfare, there very much is. We don't send children down mines or up chimneys anymore. And we definitely can create a world here in Britain where babies and toddlers are not raised on TikTok and Snap. And so, yes, it's about parents understanding the damage. The government came out with guidance for parents only a few months ago, saying that under two, like your baby, should not have any screen time. And that, you know, from two to five, that it should be done in a co-watching environment, i.e., you know, you watch it with your toddler, with your preschooler. And then that's fine, but they shouldn't have unrestricted, unlimited access to the internet. Mm. And in terms of the regulator's role, well, listen, these are social media platforms that are incredibly resistant to taking under 13-year-olds off their platforms, despite the fact their terms and conditions say they're for 13 and older. And Ofcom does mention that in the report, and that, you know, okay, more sanctions are needed. So I'm really hopeful that the government will take action on the back of this Ofcom's report and on the pleas of millions of parents across the country.
1: Okay, Jennifer Powers, thank you very much. Founder and director of Unplugged Coalition. Just a little insight into mum TikTok. So mum social media, sort of half of mum's sort of shame for allowing your children to use screens, and the others are like, you got to do what you got to do. If you need to make your breakfast, just put them in front of a screen.
0: Just,
1: you know, there's a
0: real... Just your child in front of an
1: iPad. Yeah, there's a real divide.
0: Oh.
1: You know, you're a snob if you don't allow your child to watch a screen, and then the other side, you're an idiot.
0: Sometimes it's okay to be a bit
1: snobby. Yeah, there's a bit of a fight going on anyway. A spokesperson for TikTok said it's very disappointing that Ofcom has failed to acknowledge both our long-standing and newest safety features, from no direct messaging for under 16s, preset private teen accounts, to our recently enhanced age assurance technologies. We'll continue to make ongoing investments in safety measures for our users.
0: And a YouTube spokesman said the platform provides industry-leading, age-appropriate, high-quality experiences for young viewers, working with child safety experts to deliver protections that support millions of families across Britain. Adding that it is YouTube Kids and Kid and Teen accounts, child and teen accounts perhaps, on YouTube, offer age-appropriate experiences with extra protections.
1: Okay, well, this is Good Afternoon Britain on GB News. Lots more coming up.
0: Yes, deja mu. Scientists have discovered that cows can recognise the faces of people they know and can also match voices that they recognise to the right faces.
1: Clever cows.
0: Clever cows, all that and more to come after your latest headlines.
2: Very good afternoon to you. 2:30, the headlines this hour. The Chancellor has announced a summer savings package to ease the cost of living squeeze caused by the Iran war. Among the measures, Rachel Reeves is cutting VAT on summer attractions from 20% to 5% during the school holidays. The temporary cut will apply to places like theme parks, zoos, museums and fairs. The government has released the first batch of files on Andrew Mountbatten Windsor's appointment as trade envoy. Ministers say they found no evidence that formal due diligence or security vetting was carried out when he was appointed in 2001. The Foreign Office has summoned Israel's most senior diplomat in the UK over a video showing Israeli Minister Ben-Gvir taunting detained activists. The UK says his conduct was inflammatory and violated basic standards of dignity. Several British nationals are understood to be among those involved, and ministers are demanding an explanation from Israeli authorities. Net migration to the UK has fallen to 171,000. That is the lowest level since 2021. New figures show the total has almost halved in just a year, driven mainly by fewer non-EU nationals arriving for work. That comes as separate Home Office figures also show the number of asylum seekers housed in hotels has fallen to just under 21,000. And Ofcom is warning some major tech firms are still failing to protect children online. The regulator says TikTok and YouTube have not committed to significant changes to make children's personalised feeds any safer. Those are the latest headlines for now. A full roundup with Tatiana Sanchez at 3.
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0: Good afternoon, Britain, and thanks, Sam. It's 33 minutes past two.
1: It is, and single-sex guidance is out today. I think it's taken about 13 months for this to happen since that Supreme Court ruling. Yes, the Education Secretary is going to ban trans women from female toilets. Is that the right move?
0: Well, all of that and more to come you with GB News, Britain's news channel.
17: Hi there, welcome to the latest update from the Met Office for GB News. Hotter weather is on the way for this bank holiday weekend, and it's starting to turn warmer and sunnier in the south today. Cloudier further north, with still some rain to talk about during the next 48 hours. We've got low pressure sitting to the northwest of the UK, high pressure building in from the south. That is going to clear the skies across southern England and South Wales. It'll take some time, so some places not brightening up until early to mid afternoon. The cloud remains for North Wales, the North Midlands, Northern England, and outbreaks of rain will move through parts of Scotland and Northern Ireland. Still, it's going to be a warm afternoon for many, despite the cloud further north. It's not going to be chilly, and in the south, temperatures approaching the mid-20s. But we've got more persistent rain heading in for the end of the afternoon, heading into the evening for Northern Ireland into southwest Scotland. A few showers for many other parts of Scotland, a lot of cloud cover, and a keen breeze as well, particularly towards the north and the west. Lighter winds further south and a beautiful end to the day across Wales, the Midlands. A keen breeze as well, particularly towards the north and the west. Lighter winds further south and a beautiful end to the day across Wales, the Midlands, the

0: south. And then we start off with a lot of sunshine across many parts of England and East Wales. Still some cloud across western fringes and some low cloud at that, so murky around coasts. Outbreaks of rain continue to affect the north and northwest of Scotland, but for much of the rest of the UK, it's drier and it's significantly warmer, 28 or 29 in the southeast.
1: 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Good afternoon, this is the latest AI travel news from gbnews.com. Currently, drivers travelling on the A14 westbound in Northamptonshire are experiencing approximately 30-minute delays between Junction 2 at Kelmarsh and Junction 1 at Welford. Fortunately, traffic conditions are expected to improve soon. Over in Hampshire, motorists on the A34 southbound are facing delays of about 10 minutes due to heavy congestion. Additionally, a broken down vehicle is causing moderate disruption on the A19 southbound exit slip in South Tyneside. Meanwhile, all lanes remain closed on the A47 eastbound in Norfolk, but it's anticipated that conditions will improve by this evening. For more travel news, go to gbnews.com.
2: Good afternoon, Britain. It's 37 minutes past two. Now, updated guidance on single-sex spaces is expected to be published by the government today.
3: Yes, so the new code is designed to help organisations like hospitals, leisure centres and the like apply equality law, including rules around toilets, changing rooms and other single-sex services.
2: Well, let's take a look back over how the Labour Party cabinet view the issue and have done over the past.
4: A woman can have a penis.
5: Look, I'm not... I don't think we can conduct this debate with, you know...
4: Sorry, have I offended this, you in some
5: way? No, it's just...
4: Is it transphobic to say only women have a cervix?
6: Is it transphobic?
4: Is it transphobic to say only women have a cervix, David?
5: I don't know if it's transphobic, but it's not accurate, Nick. I mean, obviously, it's probably the case that only that trans women don't have ovaries, but a cervix, I understand, is something that you can have following various procedures and hormone treatment and all the rest of it.
3: I think it's fair to say there's been a lot of confusion. So we're joined now by human rights campaigner and director of the Peter Tatchell Foundation, Peter Tatchell, and the CEO of the LGB Alliance, Kate Barker. Kate, the Supreme Court ruling on all of this was a long time ago, more than a year?
7: That's right, yeah.
3: Now we have this guidance being published by the Education Secretary. Does that draw a line under this?
7: Well, we'll see. I mean, it's really astonishing, isn't it, how the trans lobby groups have managed to somehow convince the world that if a man pops on a dress, he may not be denied for anything that he wants. You know, and that includes identifying as a lesbian, identifying as a woman, to be able to use women-only spaces. And I think that it's taken so long because that's a kind of a demonstration of how much this ideology has kind of gripped government. I think people are really, really fearful still about pushing back. They think, at worst, it must be illegal to say no to a man when he wants something. And at best, well, maybe I'm a bit bigoted, or I'm a bit nasty, or I'm a bit unkind. And I feel like that's what Peter might be talking about, how unkind it is to people, to men, to say, you may not go in a woman's space. So we're all in a kind of a big mess about it, where we feel kind of bad, like we're hurting people. But all this time, women, and particularly gay people, have been going through a really dark decade where we've been told we may not even call ourselves lesbians and have a lesbian space without accepting that a man who identifies as a lesbian can come in.
2: Okay, let's get Peter's view on that then.
8: Well, first of all, let me say I've never heard any gay person say what you just claim. But that aside, the Supreme Court ruled that sex is based on biology. Mm-hmm. It said that organisations can discriminate against trans people if it's appropriate and proportionate, but they're not required to. So I have a friend who works in a women's centre. With the agreement of both the staff and the women users, they have accepted trans women for nearly 8 years. They tell me there's never ever been a problem. I have trans

0: and friends who've been using women's toilets for 20, 30, and even one case, 40 years, never had any complaint, never had a problem. Here at GB News, you've sensibly solved the problem. You have gender-neutral toilets, lockable cubicles, where both men, women, and trans people can use those. I've asked the staff if they found it a problem. None of the staff
1: members said... Well, actually, we have women on the right, men on the left, actually, Peter. You clearly haven't been in there today.
0: Well, that, I haven't seen... I was in there
1: today. Go and check them out.
0: I was in there, but it's in the same space. But the point is, they are lockable cubicles, so people have absolute privacy. You've had this system working for the last year or more. It works well. I think other organisations can follow GB's news by having gender-neutral toilets.
1: So what are you saying? Are you saying that organisations should ignore this guidance coming from the Education Secretary? So if you run a sports team, or you run a restaurant, or you run a hospital, even, that you should just ignore this and allow transgender women into the women's booths or the space or the team or the whatever?
0: As we know, sex is a protected characteristic under the Equality Act. So is gender reassignment. They're both protected characteristics. So we have to be very careful about annulling either of those rights. We have to find some compromise, some common ground.
1: But that's what the government's doing, isn't it? It's saying you should have one that is one loo, for example, that transgender people can use. They're trying to do some guidance on this, aren't they?
2: Well, that's it, and I'm hoping when the guidance comes, it's going to lay it out quite sensibly like that. But I just want to pick up on something Peter said. Firstly, I'm horrified by the idea of a women's centre. Now, I don't know whether it's a domestic violence centre or a rape crisis centre, which has a man in it, you know, and delivering services. And you say women don't mind. And I have to say, that's a really male view. And I've seen very many interviews with very large, broad-shouldered, heavy men saying, I've been in the toilets at Waterloo Station and none of the women batted an eyelid. I can tell you, as a woman, what we do, when we're in a situation where we're fearful of a man, like locked in a toilet, or if I'm in a changing room and I saw a man walking around naked, I would look away, I wouldn't make eye contact. If I was in public toilets, I might smile and nod to get away. That's a fear reaction, Peter. And this notion that women just don't mind is not borne out by the polls either. I mean, we've seen a poll this morning, hang on a sec, we've seen a poll this morning that said 97% of people, men and women, would prefer single-sex services. Now, it's quite right that gender-neutral services are also provided, so all these people who are clamouring for gender-neutral services, don't know who they are able to use them. But you cannot say, on the one hand, gender reassignment is a protected characteristic, and on the other hand, sex is a protected characteristic, and one to cancel out the other.
3: A little short on time, so let's bring that in.
0: I absolutely do not agree with one cancelling the other. Biology and gender identity are two different things. They're not the same. They're both equally valid and important for the people affected. And we should try to show kindness, love, and care and compassion to solve the problem, because it is a tiny, tiny problem. I mean, I look at the statistics for the number of trans women who've created a problem in a woman's toilet. You can count on the fingers of one hand. That's, of course, wrong, absolutely wrong. Five is too many, but it's a sledgehammer to crack a nut. Let's put things in proportion. Most trans women, you would never know they're trans. The heavy, big lorry-lifting guy, that's totally unrepresentative and untypical, and that's not what most trans women identify with. They pass for women, they look like women, they feel like women, they act like women.
1: Well, you either have a single sex women space or you don't.
3: This is the difficulty, though, is it not? How is this actually going to be enforced? I mean,
2: for example,
3: there are going to be... I mean, your example that you gave, the extreme example of sort of a broad-shouldered, big bloke who's obviously a bloke. I mean, fine, like that's very, very obvious. But there are plenty of transgender people, particularly younger transgender people, who, I mean, in America there has been a big, big problem, particularly for lesbians who might present a little bit more masculine or butch, who have been hounded out of women's toilets by people thinking they're protecting women, but actually they're hounding out a biological woman from that space. Is there that risk here?
2: Yeah. I don't think there is, because we've got two stories going on here. One is Peter's story. These men have been using women's toilets for years and nobody's cared, for decades. Nobody's minded. We've never heard a problem about it. And now all of a sudden, women with short hair are being handed out of toilets. And I just want to pick up on one thing. Where you're saying it's such a little problem and it's of no consequence, I'd just like to remind you about the woman who was raped by a trans woman in a Scottish prison, because in Scotland they've decided that if a man says he's a woman, even if he's a rapist, he's going to be locked in the cell with another woman. Can you imagine the horror of that?
0: They've revoked that policy. That policy has been revoked, and of course that is totally condemnable. That person should have never been put in a woman's prison. Anybody with any history or record of physical or sexual violence against women has no place in any
1: Well, you don't know if they're walking
0: anywhere.
1: Into the toilet, perhaps. Well, exactly. But anyway, Peter Tatchell and Kate Barker, thank you very much indeed. This is Good Afternoon Britain on GB News. We've got lots more coming up. But yes, we are going to take a quick look at the forecast.
4: Ready to soak up that holiday sunshine?
5: Won't we need some cover?
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7: Hello there. If you're heading away for this bank holiday weekend, well, there's plenty of sunshine across western areas of Europe. In the east, though, there are some thunderstorms as well as hail. But for the Canary Islands, plenty of sunshine, temperatures in the 20s. Similar story for Portugal, Spain, southern France, as well as Italy. But as we head further east towards Greece and Turkey, that's where there's the risk of thunderstorms. There's hail in the mix with these showers as well. But it does look a bit drier into next week. Bye-bye.
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3: Good afternoon, Britain. It's now 10 to 3. Now, a curious story for you. Over the last few days, we've been discussing the television reality star Gemma Collins, the GC, and the backlash she's received after promoting post-16 education on social media. Well, she's now taken to social media with a special shout-out for the People's Channel.
5: Guys, you can imagine the shock when I was just about to go to bed last night and I saw myself on GB News. Huge fan of GB News, by the way, and totally getting everyone's confusion, reactions, you know, love Bev. Bev is a vibe. Love them all on there. It's the only news that is on regularly in my house.
3: Well, we love you too, Gemma.
1: Can we just explain, just in case people haven't seen? So she did this sort of, these silly, well, a selection of videos, a series of videos with Bridget Phillips and the Education Secretary, where she sort of walked through the office and asked whether she could help with the education or ask her a few questions or whatever. Mm. And then the backlash has been furious.
3: I think the phrase was, right, how are we going to help the children? Yeah. Now, on the Late Show Live, I think it was last night, our colleague Bev Turner had a pretty scathing reaction to the Education Secretary.
1: It'd be good if we had that show, wouldn't it?
3: Sit down with Gemma Collins. But now it seems that Gemma Collins is saying that there is more to come here. And I do think that the approach from the Education Department was trying to talk to people who perhaps didn't do that well in school, about why they didn't do that well in school and how they could have done better. However, it does seem like a strange series of videos.
1: Well, I mean, Gemma Collins has done very well for herself. I've got a soft spot for her. I find her hilarious. Mm. She's got a lot of charisma.
3: You're just saying
1: on.
3: That because she's watching?
1: Yeah. Hi, Gemma. Thanks for watching GB News. I'm glad you got it in the background most of the time at home.
3: Yeah.
1: Good stuff. See?
3: Absolutely.
1: She's sound.
3: Well, I mean, maybe she can drum some sense into Bridget Phillipson.
1: Maybe. I mean, maybe Bridget Phillipson needs some of that Essex common sense, you know?
3: And I think it is a useful thing, although I'm in two minds about this. You know how I think it's Jeremy Clarkson every year on results day says, yeah, don't worry about what you get in your results.
1: That's
3: I got three C's and a U and now I own, you know, five houses or whatever else it is. I mean, he does a version of the same tweet every single year. And I think, okay, that's fine and good and well done. It worked out for you. But I mean, there is value to education and you are more likely to do better if you do better in education. Of course, there are other routes as well. But I mean, the sort of implication that people can give up, I think, is a bad one that is often promoted by a lot of people who happen to be lucky to make it.
1: It's confusing for children, isn't it? You're told it doesn't matter, but then you're told to work really hard at school. So there you go.
3: So maybe Gemma Collins can drum some sense into people and say, actually, it does matter. Well,
1: she likes GB News, so that's nice. Anyway, thanks for watching. Good afternoon, Britain. It is Martin.
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20: Hi there, welcome to the latest update from the Met Office for GB News. Hotter weather is on the way for this bank holiday weekend and it's starting to turn warmer and sunnier in the south today. Cloudier further north with still some rain to talk about during the next 48 hours. We've got low pressure sitting to the northwest of the UK, high pressure building in from the south. That is going to clear the skies across southern England and South Wales. It'll take some time, so some places not brightening up until early to mid afternoon. The cloud remains for North Wales, the North Midlands, Northern England, and outbreaks of rain will move through parts of Scotland and Northern Ireland. Still, it's going to be a warm afternoon for many, despite the cloud further north. It's not going to be chilly, and in the south, temperatures approaching the mid-20s. But we've got more persistent rain heading in for the end of the afternoon, heading into the evening for Northern Ireland into southwest Scotland. A few showers for many other parts of Scotland, a lot of cloud cover, and a keen breeze as well, particularly towards the north and the west. Lighter winds further south and a beautiful end to the day across Wales, the Midlands, the south of England. Once the sunshine turns up this afternoon in these places, we might not see much cloud around for at least a week or so. Now, the clear skies extend into northern England, parts of southern Scotland overnight, but Northern Ireland, many parts of central and northern Scotland keep the cloud. We've got further outbreaks of rain, mostly confined by the end of the night to the north of Scotland. A mild, if not warm night in places, mid-teens in the south. And then we start off with a lot of sunshine across many parts of England and East Wales. Still some cloud across western fringes and some low cloud at that, so murky around coasts. Outbreaks of rain continue to affect the north and northwest of Scotland, but for much of the rest of the UK, it's drier and it's significantly warmer, 28 or 29 in the southeast.
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2: 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UK only. Entrance must be 18 or over. Lines close at 4 p.m. on the 26th of June. 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
17: 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It's 3 p.m. Welcome to the Martin Daubry Show here on GB News. We're broadcasting for you all the way through until 6 p.m. A cracking show awaits. And here's what's on today's menu. Britain is facing a terrifying invasion of former Afghan and Iraqi soldiers from the beaches of Belgium, with Belgian cops claiming it's simply too dangerous to stop dinghies protected by a well-armed Islamist militia. Today, GB News' Mark White will bring you exclusive insight into this deeply concerning new chapter in Britain's small boats emergency. Damning new data published today shows a record number of Brits are fleeing Britain and never coming home. Over a quarter of a million Brits left last year, with net emigration at an all-time high. And with 627,000 non-EU nationals coming in, are we importing quantity and exporting quality? West Streeting has been slammed for taking Britain back to the 1970s after he pledged one of the world's most punishing wealth taxes. On today's show, I'll be joined by experts who claim this socialist plan is destined to fail. And there was huge drama at the Nottingham inquiry into the Valdo Calique murders today, when 11 NHS workers were sacked for accessing medical records of the deceased. Today, I'll be joined in the studio by the victims' families who won't stop fighting for justice. And that's all coming up in your next hour. Welcome to the show. It's a pleasure to have your company. Weeks and weeks and weeks ago, we warned you that Belgium was the new front for the small boats invasion. That's come true with treacle on top. Today, we learned well-armed militia are scaring, terrifying the Belgian police into inactivity. Don't forget, we're not paying them any money to deal with this problem. Millions and millions of pounds, £1 billion, in fact, has gone to the French. Well, they've just simply moved around that problem and they're coming in from Belgium. Soldiers from Afghanistan, soldiers from Iraq, keeping the Belgian coppers at bay. The next destination of all those people, Hotel Britannia, where you pick up the tab. Immigration data out today on that front shows that while immigration, net immigration has halved, dig a little deeper. We're not here to give you the government's press release. We're here to give you the unvarnished truth. Non-EU immigration continues to pile in. The European Union people, they're going home. More are going home than are staying. Meanwhile, a record number of Brits are leaving the country and never coming back. The net result? Immigration today, once again deemed the most important issue by a country mile with British voters. All that to come. We've got Mark White in the studio, got Chris Hope in the studio, got John Vine in the studio. We're ready to roll. Get stuck in. GBnews.com/yoursay is the way to do so. If you want to get in touch or scan the QR code on your screens now. But here's your headlines with Tatiana Sanchez.
1: Martin, thank you very much and good afternoon. The top stories. Rachel Reeves is cutting VAT on family days out this summer as the government tries to ease pressure from rising prices linked to the Middle East conflict. The Chancellor says VAT on summer attractions will drop from 20% to 5% between the 25th of June and the 1st of September. That will cover fairs, theme parks, zoos and museums, as well as children's tickets for cinemas, concerts, soft play and theatre. Children's meals in restaurants and cafes will also be included. And in a wider package, children in England will be able to travel on buses for free throughout August. The government is also cutting tariffs on some food imports and increasing tax-free mileage rates. Rachel Reeves, the Chancellor, says the Great British Summer Savings Plan is about helping families through the summer as the war in the Middle East continues to feed through into prices at home.
5: The conflict in the Middle East poses a significant challenge to the world's economy, including our own. I have not shied away from my criticism of the war. I believe it to have been a mistake. Nor have I ignored the costs that it will bring to bear on the British people. I have been clear-eyed about my duty to do what I can to support families and businesses, to be responsive to a changing world and responsible in the national interest.
1: But the Shadow Chancellor, Mel Stride, says the government has been forced into a U-turn.
18: It is astonishing to hear the Chancellor claiming that the government can afford to help households because the forecasts have improved. Is the Chancellor seriously suggesting that the economic outlook is now better than at the time of the last fiscal forecasts, when we have had the Iran conflict, to which our economy is highly exposed thanks to this government's ruinous choices?
1: Elsewhere, newly released government files show the late Queen was very keen for Andrew Mountbatten Windsor to take on a prominent role promoting British interests. A memo from the year 2000 says Queen Elizabeth wanted him to become involved in trade promotion before he was appointed UK trade envoy the following year. The government says it's found no evidence that formal due diligence or security vetting was carried out at the time. The Liberal Democrats say the small paper trail is deeply concerning and are calling for mandatory vetting for similar appointments in the future. In other news, 11 NHS staff have been sacked for inappropriately accessing the medical records of victims of the Nottingham attacks. Nottingham University Hospital NHS Trust says the dismissals follow an internal investigation into staff viewing records without a legitimate reason. Barnaby Webber, Grace O'Malley Kumar and Ian Coates were stabbed to death by Valdo Calicane in June of 2023. The Trust says 12 other staff have received final written warnings and two have received first written warnings. It has informed Nottinghamshire Police and the Information Commissioner's Office, with further investigations still ongoing, including into records of surviving victims. Net migration to the UK has fallen to 171,000, the lowest level since 2021. New figures show the total has almost halved in a year, driven mainly by fewer non-EU nationals arriving for work. Keir Starmer says it shows his government is delivering on its promise to restore control of Britain's borders. In a post online, the Prime Minister said there is more to do, promising a skills-based migration system that rewards contribution and reduces reliance on cheap overseas labour. Separate Home Office figures show asylum claims fell by 12% in the year to March, while the number of asylum seekers in hotels is down by around a third. But asylum claims remain more than double the level seen just before the pandemic. And finally, Britain is pledging up to £20 million to help contain a serious Ebola outbreak in the Democratic Republic of Congo and Uganda. The money will support frontline health workers, infection control and disease surveillance. Authorities say almost 600 suspected cases and 139 suspected deaths have been recorded. And those are the latest GB News headlines. More in half an hour.
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17: Thank you, Tatiana. GB News can today reveal the four main beaches in Belgium where local police are facing frightening levels of violence and a highly sinister new development in the Channel migrant emergency. Belgian police say former Afghan and Iraqi soldiers are being employed by smuggling gangs to stop police from even intercepting boat launches from a 10-mile stretch of a coast near the French border. Now, many hundreds of migrants are now launching from those beaches instead of France, where police there, of course, have increased patrols of late. Well, GB News can reveal that so far this year, people smugglers have launched a huge amount of dinghies compared to last year. I'm going to hand over now to our Homeland Security editor, Mark White, who got this exclusive for us. I'm also joined by the former Independent Chief Inspector of Borders and Immigration. Of course, that's John Vine, and our political editor, Christopher Hope. Mark White, a deeply alarming new chapter in the small boats invasion. Of course, we detailed this before. You broke the story on this channel. Belgium, the new front of concern, but now armed militia. This is deeply concerning.
20: Yeah, and just to put this in context, in any given year since this crisis began, there's been one or two small boats that have been launched from Belgian beaches. The Belgians took a zero-tolerance approach to this. They would try and intercept boats even in the water. So that meant people smugglers didn't favour Belgium, as well as the fact, of course, when you move up to Belgium, you're obviously embarking on a longer sea journey to get to UK waters across the English Channel. So it's always been the northern beaches of France that have been favoured around Dunkirk and Calais. But in recent months in particular, we've seen many more French police deployed to these beaches, Graveline Beach near Dunkirk, around Calais as well. And that's meant that you've got people smugglers who are pushing boats out further south even than Boulogne, as far down as the Somme, and even south of that, which is a big old stretch of water and means these boats are in the water for a significant time. And in addition to that, they're pushing north into Belgium now in very significant numbers. Here is the area of Belgium we're talking about. The beaches there in Depan, Koekschied, in Uitendunkirk, a new port, and as well as that, the river IJssel there is where we believe quite a few of the taxi boats are coming. Now, as I said, in a given year, one or two boats would try to push off from Belgian beaches. This year so far, 33 launches have taken place from Belgian beaches. Five of those have been prevented. However, the Belgian authorities, the federal police and local police in this area, along this kind of stretch in particular of these four beaches, it's about 10 miles long, have reported that, as they describe them, ex-soldiers from Afghanistan and Iraq mainly are there as enforcers, protecting the people smugglers as they attempt to launch their boats and effectively confront the police. They say that their officers are being met with increasing levels of violence. In some raids that they've carried out in some of the encampments now along there, they've found guns, ammunition as well. So they are very, very concerned about the potential for this really escalating in terms of serious violence, because a number of the police that are engaged in the activity to disrupt these small boats are not armed officers. So they are saying now we need armed teams in there. We need much more of a concerted approach by the law enforcement agencies in Belgium to go after what is now becoming a bit of a runaway problem in Belgium. They are expecting, I should say, by this, you know, on this same score, we are running into at least a couple of what they call red days over this weekend, starting tomorrow, actually, where we'll get close to flat, calm conditions in the English Channel. That will mean it's absolutely ideal for these people smugglers to push off. It's a southerly wind as well, which helps push the boats towards UK waters. They are expecting significant numbers to push off, and what I'm being told is that the Belgian authorities are bracing for significant launch attempts from these Belgian beaches as well.
17: Deeply, deeply concerning. John Vine, let's bring you in now, of course, former independent chief inspector of borders and immigration. Let's be honest, they've got around the French. The French, the £600 million, billion pounds, whatever, who knows how long's a piece of string been spent protecting those French beaches. If they're trained soldiers, they just move around their enemy. They go somewhere else. They've gone to Belgium. And if they're armed and they're dangerous and the police are too scared or unable or not prepared to take the risk to intercept them, we've got a problem. And we've got a problem in terms of who's on those boats. We don't know. If they're coming down the coast and moving towards British waters, what do we do when they land on our shores? These people aren't, this is taking the risk to a much greater level than before.
0: Yeah, it's a very serious threat. It's the serious threat on a number of levels. First of all, the Belgian police chief will be wanting to ensure that his officers, when they actually engage in trying to stop the boats, are not going to be putting themselves in danger. If some of them are unarmed, then I'd be immediately calling, if I was the police chief, for armed support for his officers to actually do their job.
17: In Belgium?
0: So there's that aspect. There's also the fact that, of course, if they come across UK border force people, then, of course, they're totally unarmed. Very often, in any migration flow, there are people who are returning foreign fighters. There are people who have trained and have been part of militias and irregular armies in places such as Iraq and Syria. And that is a feature.
17: They could be jihadists,
0: yes,
17: terrorists,
0: that
17: we have no idea.
0: And one of the real problems with legal migration is that, of course, we don't know who these people are. Very often identities have been destroyed, and that's the challenge that the Home Office has when they find these people, finding out who exactly they are and what threat they pose. But in terms of this development, what the Belgian police need to do is to seek specialist support. If they know these people are military people and being paid presumably by organised crime to do this job, to provide protection to the criminal gangs who are bringing people illegally on boats, but they should be seeking support from their own army to support their efforts.
17: If I'm the Belgian police, I'm saying it's not my problem. If people are so determined to get on a dinghy and get to Britain, then, and you're a copper and you're facing a jihadist with an AK-47, who knows what it is, what are you going to do?
0: Well,
17: them on their way. And listen, my bigger concern isn't just what's happening on the Belgian beaches, but the people on those beaches arriving in Britain. What do we need to do at this end?
0: What about
17: putting the army on our shores?
0: Yes, there is an aspect to this end, but let's just stick with Belgium at the moment. In this part of Belgium, where they're launching from, there are quite well-to-do resorts, aren't there? There are lots of Belgian people who live
20: there. Very popular.
0: So these individuals will be, you know, either in and around all those towns. The Belgian police have a responsibility for the safety and security of their own citizens living in this area. Now, this is something I've commented a lot about the French situation. Although the French allow these encampments to take place in northern France, you know, Mark will know, having been there, they wander around the area and they make people feel very unsafe in those areas. Now, if the Belgian police are doing something about it, if they're trying to intercept the boats, they should seek the support they need from their own government to tackle this development. And they need to tackle it now before it becomes something that becomes a routine part of the smuggling gang's operation.
20: Well, listen, it is being treated very seriously because it has now been raised and debated in the Belgian parliament. I can read you a quote which I think is just worth bringing you because sure. I think it highlights what they're up against. This is from the West Coast, which I think translates as West Coast, go figure. This is the police chief there, Nicolas Pelink, speaking to the Belgian parliament. He said the migrants that are pushing off now in their many, many hundreds are from Iran and Iraq, though just recently they're also seeing an increase in arrivals from Eritrea, Somalia and Sudan. Local police, he said, have struggled to prevent smugglers from deploying boats, especially since the latter are now accompanied by often violent ex-soldiers, which makes attempts to disable vessels on the beach just too dangerous. And he said that smuggling methods are becoming harder to counter because equipment like boats, fuel containers and life vests are concealed on beaches or are transported via the public transport networks to try to avoid detection. And also, as I said before, he goes on to say that they have recovered weapons are often used against the police, and they've recovered actually much more sinister firearms and ammunition from the camps around the area.
0: Well, going back to your point, Martin, of course, if the Belgian police aren't supported in doing this effectively, then of course goodness knows who border force is stopping in the channel. And there might be an increased threat
2: to
0: our own border.
2: Well, that's the point, that they're waving them abroad.
0: They pick them up in the channel in border force cutters. So,
2: yeah, but then they're straight into Britain.
0: But the point is that there might be an increased danger now to border force actually engaged in that operation. Well, whatever you think of the operation or not.
20: Certainly if someone had in mind, God forbid, some kind of terrorist attack, yes, you know, you could attack the crew on board a boat, but I think more likely is a situation of, you know, extremists on board these boats who throw their weapons away, and as you said, all identifying documentation
0: UK. It sounds to me as though there's an increased threat to the safety of the people in the boats as well.
2: There is.
0: If these characters are allowed to continue.
2: Very patiently waiting here is Chris Hope. Hasn't got a word in yet. Chris, let me talk to you. This is meant to be a good news day for the government. Net immigration to the country has halved. More detail on that later, because the devil is always in the detail, but we're not talking about that today. We're facing this fresh nightmare, this fresh small bone nightmare. This government can't smash the gangs. The last one couldn't stop the boats. Today, Ipsos top five issues poll published this afternoon by a country mile. Immigration is the number one issue in this country. Illegal immigration is by far the most important. They're not taking back control.
21: They're not, and the figures also show that the numbers of asylum seekers and Afghans in home office accommodation has gone up from 129,000 at the election time in July 2024 to 136,000 now, so up by around 7,000. So below the line, it's not working. Now, the government today tells us that they are moving people into what they call more suitable accommodation. Now, that's very interesting, I think, because more suitable for the government is not in a hotel, because the hotel's a pull factor for someone making that dangerous crossing. But more suitable accommodation is certainly not suitable for those living next door to an HMO when you've got mainly young men moving in with no idea where they're from, and people, I'm afraid, do feel a lot less safe. The one question I had for the experts here, maybe John or Mark, where does this leave the one-in-one-out deal with France? I'm assuming the Belgium story we're talking about is not touched by one in, one out. That's the idea that we send back legally, people who should be here that haven't legally arrived to France for those who come here. That's the idea, but that won't work with Belgium.
0: Well, no, I don't know whether it applies to Belgium, to be quite honest. It was France. It was just a deal with France, a pilot
20: purely
0: for a year.
20: Just France.
0: It won't be long before that pilot year is up, actually. Mm. It'll be very soon. So it'll be interesting to see what the evaluation says. But the whole idea is to try and select people who've got a right to come to the UK. But as we said before...
20: Just last month, I was with Shabana Mahmood in France as they signed this £662 million deal for France. And I specifically put, not on the returns deal, they're hoping still to expand that, but I asked about the issue with Belgium. What are you doing to try and stop the boats from Belgium? And the answer was, well, we're liaising with the authorities in Belgium. I don't think the government knows what it's going to do.
21: Okay.
20: Is it going to have to give them hundreds of millions of pounds? That seems what the Belgians want.
21: The lunatics, once again, taking over the asylum system. John Vine, Mark White, Chris Oak, thank you very much indeed, gentlemen. Now, still to come, it's been revealed today that the late Queen was very keen for Andrew Mountbatten-Windsor, of course, at the time, Prince Andrew, to take on a prominent role in the promotion of national interests. I'll be discussing this with a royal expert. And also next, today, the Education Secretary Bridget Phillipson will finally ban trans women from female toilets. I'll be joined by the one and only Sharon Davis, the award-winning campaigner and medalist, after the break. This is GB News, Britain's news channel.
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25: No persecuted Christian should have to walk alone. 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I'm a supporter of Help the Persecuted. War has erupted across the Middle East. Their teams in Iran, Lebanon, Jordan, and Iraq are still there, rescuing and sheltering persecuted Christians in the midst of conflict. 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
27: The Football Association have confirmed it will investigate Southampton over the Spygate scandal. In a statement, the FA said, "We will now investigate and won't comment further until we have assessed the evidence." Southampton have already been booted out of the Championship playoff final and docked 4 points from next season's Championship season. The punishment follows Southampton's admission to multiple violations of EFL rules concerning the illicit recording of rival clubs' training sessions. Middlesbrough replaced the Saints in the playoff final, facing Hull City on Saturday with an amended kickoff at 3:30 p.m. That's the latest sport. For more, go to gbnews.com.
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0: Yeah.
17: Welcome back. Time is 3:26 with me, Martin Daubney, here on GB News. Now, updated guidance on single-sex spaces is finally expected to be published today by the government. Now, the new code is designed to help organisations like hospitals and leisure centres apply equality law, including rules around toilets, around changing rooms and other single-sex services. Well, this will be delightful news to the one and only Sharon Davis, of course, the former Olympic swimmer, campaigner and now the Conservative peer. Sharon Davis, it's always a delight to have your company. Finally they got there, but what took them so long?
6: Finally, yes. I mean, that's the word, isn't it? Obviously, the Supreme Court ruling was April of last year. I think the guidance was put in place and given to Bridget Phillotson in September of last year. And here we are nearly in June, and she's about to lay it and then go off on a week's holiday so that she doesn't get bombarded by activists all week. And I think that's possibly her plan, you know. And it's just so heartbreaking, women, that women's rights and women's opportunities have just been so unimportant. And this has all been brought in by the fact that, you know, Stonewall were presenting Stonewall law to all these organisations, to businesses, to sporting governing bodies. And instead of checking that, you know, with lawyers, they just took it as read that Stonewall law was the UK law. And it never was. You know, the Supreme Court ruling wasn't a new law that was brought in. It was just a clarification of the Equality Act and the law that's already there that had been being abused for a very long time. And it's taken us such a long time to claw our way back to a place where we can protect women and protect women's opportunities.
17: And it's really important to point out, this was never about transphobia. This is about protecting women's space, you know, young girls in changing rooms and leisure centres and, you know, in hospitals, places where they're vulnerable, places where they're unclothed. It's about safety.
6: Yeah, and it's about reality. You know, it's about understanding that biological sex makes an absolutely massive difference. You know, I was just listening earlier on today to, obviously, you know, different people that have been on the station. And it's really important to understand that, for example, 62% of trans-identifying males, so trans women that are in prison for sexual assaults. The average is 18% in the male estate. So therefore, trans-identifying males, without a shadow of a doubt, statistically, are quite a big risk. And if you put them in a confined space, women are going to feel very intimidated. And I was listening to Peter Tatchell earlier on, and he was talking about the fact that women don't complain. Women don't complain because they're scared. So whenever we poll women, you know, whether that's in sport or whether that's in today's times, it comes back in the 90s that women and men want sex-based private spaces as sports and opportunities. So what we've done is wasted 10 years where we could find ways to include everybody. And that's what I'm really frustrated about, because I want everyone to do sport. I always have. You know, but I didn't want it to be done at the expense of women and girls. That was all.
17: You know, Sharon, a lot of people who are new to this debate would just say, well, why can't trans people just have a separate space and everyone's happy, right? I mean, why is it so important for somebody who identifies as a woman to be where women are? Is that too simplistic? Mm-hmm.
6: No, it's not. And a lot of it is validation. You know, that is the truth of it. I mean, for example, in sport, we have a lot of trans-identifying females. I mean, not loads of them, but, you know, we have a few that compete in the Olympic Games. And we also have females that are non-binary identifying, and they still opt to compete with women. So they don't need that verification. Whereas the males who identify as women seem to need that. But also, don't forget, they get a massive benefit. So they go from being a very male, you know, a very average male athlete to being able to beat elite females very, very easily. So there is a huge benefit. And we saw an awful lot of trans women competing in events like pool, snooker, darts, cycling in North America in particular, because there was a lot of money involved in those sports. And all of a sudden, you know, they could have gone from earning nothing in a sport that they enjoyed to being very lucratively successful. And of course, they're taking those opportunities away from women and girls. You know, when we get such a small part of the cake anyway, we don't get the same opportunities that men get in sport, nowhere near it.
17: Sharon, are you convinced, or are you hoping that this is over? Because I remember like 13 months ago, we had all the campaigners in this very studio who thought they'd just won at the Supreme Court and this was all over. And instead, here we still are proclaiming a victory that really should have been decided all that time ago. And Bridget Phillotson in particular, she's the education minister. And we hear that even the toilets in Parliament aren't complying with the government's own rules. We still seem to be in a situation where ideology seems to think it's above the rule of the land.
6: Yeah, well, they have been in the House of Lords, I can tell you that. So, I mean, the problem is everyone has been using this as an excuse. You know, I know because obviously I've been, you know, started some legal action a little while ago to say to sports that were still abusing the law that you need to comply by the law. What's been wrong is that women have been left to crowdfund to take associations to court, their workplaces to court, Darlington Nurses, you know, all sorts of different examples I can give you, tribunals, goodness knows what, to be able to get the rights of the law applied. And that this is what's shameful, really, of this government, is that they have not stood by the law. And when they're led by someone who's supposedly a barrister, it's really not a good reflection on what they're saying. I think they've all of a sudden realised it's also not a vote winner. You know, people are waking up. It's taken quite a long time because a lot of the media, apart from your good selves, were not very good at presenting the actual facts and the truth. So a lot of people were being gaslit constantly. And gradually, as time gone on, they've realised what women will be losing, and they've realised the, you know, the loss of safeguarding. So I think the public now are becoming less frightened. But the intimidation worked incredibly well. I mean, it took me nearly 5 years to be able to get to a place where no debate wasn't the standing start point for everybody, because that was a policy that Stonewall put in place. No debate, because they knew the moment the facts were presented that it wouldn't go in their favour.
17: But today there has been this, you know, finally, there has been this acceptance of this new situation. So on that respect, you know, fair play to them, they finally listened. Are you happy that this is the end of it?
6: Well, let's see. The MPs have got 40 days, you know, to complain. I'm sure there will be a few complaining. I'm hoping that the government have a lot of more important things on their hands to be dealing with than this. And they will say, look, this is the law. And we want it left alone. And it's now up to us to try to find those neutral spaces. It's now up to us to make sure that we can include everybody in sport, you know, that no one's left off. But at the same time, women's rights and women's safeguarding is really important. We've spent decades winning these things, you know, because it's just the simple thing that as a woman, you will make sure that you walk underneath lights. You will make sure that you cross the road if you think a situation is a bit awkward. You carry your keys in your hand, or you ring your friend when you're on a long journey, you know, at nighttime. Women have been brought up with these things. And all of a sudden, we are having to be told that we've got to be even more careful constantly. And so, you know, from the perspective, I came from sport constantly because sport's given me the opportunities that I've got, and I wanted future generations to have those same opportunities. But safeguarding was also a massive thing. And we saw a young trans-identifying female, so in other words, a trans man, who was put into a male psychiatric ward just very, very recently and was raped. And so, you know, it's not wise to be turning around and saying that the biological sex doesn't matter, because it really does.
17: Okay, Sharon Davis, thank you for joining us today. Thank you for all the work you've done, and a victory, you know, for you guys today. Thank you very much indeed.
6: Thank you, Martin.
17: Sharon Davis. Pleasure, thanks. Now, lots more still to come between now and 4 p.m, including the Chancellor Rachel Reeves unveils her new cost of living plan aimed at easing the impact of the Iran conflict. Measures include free bus travel for children across England during August. They're also giving away snacks, but is it all just peanuts? First is your latest news headlines, and here's Tatiana Sanchez.
8: Martin, thank you. The top story, some breaking news. Four men and a woman have been arrested today on suspicion of fraud offences as part of an investigation into the process of how candidates were put forward for the local election in Thameside. Greater Manchester Police have said more on this, a breaking story at the top of the hour. Elsewhere, the Chancellor has announced a summer savings package to ease the cost of living squeeze caused by the Iran war. Among the measures, Rachel Reeves is cutting VAT on summer attractions from 20% to 5% during the school holidays. Elsewhere, the government has released the first batch of files on Andrew Mountbatten-Windsor's appointment as UK trade envoy. Ministers say they found no evidence that formal due diligence or security vetting was carried out when he was appointed in 2001. Net migration to the UK has fallen to 171,000. That's the lowest level since 2021. New figures show the total has almost halved in a year, driven mainly by fewer non-EU nationals arriving for work. Separately, Home Office figures show that the number of asylum seekers housed in hotels has fallen to just under 21,000. That is down by around a third, but asylum claims remain more than double the level since seen before the pandemic. Those are the latest headlines for now. More from me at the top of the hour.
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0: In England overnight, with cloud across Northern Ireland and Scotland, a keen breeze through western and northern parts of the UK, and outbreaks of rain moving their way from Northern Ireland into the north and west of Scotland by dawn. A warm night for many, with temperatures in the south starting off Friday at 14 or 15 Celsius and rising quickly through the morning because of the extensive sunshine. Not so sunny though for Scotland, although some broken cloud will prevail across the east of Scotland. Inland, certainly across central Scotland, thick cloud covering the hills with some outbreaks of mostly light rain and drizzle. Northern Ireland's drying up by this stage, still rather cloudy, and some cloud for western fringes of England as well as Wales. Coastal mist and some drizzle here and there. But come further east through the Midlands, the east and the southeast of England, and it's blue skies. And with strong sunshine at the moment, that will allow temperatures to rapidly rise through the morning and into the afternoon. A significant jump compared with Thursday's temperatures. We're talking about 28 or 29 Celsius in the southeast. Widely high teens, low 20s elsewhere, even for Scotland and Northern Ireland, where it stays generally cloudy through the day, with further outbreaks of showery rain, but with some heavier bursts emerging into Northern Ireland and Western Scotland by the evening. Now, those outbreaks of rain will become confined to the north of Scotland through the weekend. Widespread sunny skies elsewhere, and watch how those temperatures rise up to 33 Celsius by Monday.
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3: 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On the M8 eastbound, a lane is restricted at Junction 5 off-slip due to a broken down vehicle. A collision on the A1 northbound between the A168 and A167 south of Berwick-upon-Tweed should clear by 5. Lane restrictions on the A14 westbound between Junction 1 Welford and the M1 Catthorpe interchange are due to a vehicle fire, with normal conditions expected shortly after 4. In Hampshire, there are 15-minute delays southbound on the A34 between the A272 and the M3. And on the trains, Great Western Railway services face disruption between Chippenham and Swindon. For more travel news, go to gbnews.com.
4: Welcome back. Time is 3:39. You're with me, Martin Daubney, on GB News. Rachel Reeves today has just announced a great British summer savings scheme to help ease the cost of living amid the Iran war. Now, the plan includes a temporary cut in VAT on summer attractions over the school holidays and free bus travel for children in England throughout August.
5: This government has the right economic plan. We promised to grow the economy, and we have. We promised to cut inflation, and we have. And we promised to cut the cost of living, and we are.
4: She had a head then since she was shouted at a petrol station in Leeds yesterday. But the government says it will help families enjoy the summer while putting money back into household budgets. Well, I'm joined in the studio by GB News' chief political correspondent, Catherine Ford. So, Catherine, welcome to the studio. Sounds like a good idea for people approaching the summer holidays. Finally, people who are actually in work getting something free from the government.
6: Yes, indeed. I think this is an attempt to basically say to us, look, we're on your side. We know everybody's struggling with the cost of living, and we want to give you a bit of help to go out and have fun if you've got kids. Very long summer holidays looming. So we knew already that basically if you've got children, the buses will be free if they're between 5 and 15 in August. But this is a scheme to cut the VAT on a nice day out, a grand day out, basically, from 20% to 5%. So for children and adults, theme parks, zoos, places like that, they of course expect the providers to pass on the full cost savings to consumers. And then also for soft play centres, and then for children, cheaper cinema tickets, cheaper theatre tickets, cafes, restaurants, all of that. So the idea is they're saying to people, we understand that it's really, really hard. We want you to be able to have the odd nice outing during the summer. We're doing our bit to help. It reminds me of the sort of eat out to help out that we had in that summer under Rishi Sunak. Now, the Chancellor, I think at the time, was quite critical about it. But this obviously designed to say to families, we're thinking about you, but I think for businesses too, particularly the hospital.

0: hospitality sector. You know, businesses are really struggling at the moment, and they hope that this will boost business as well.
1: So there's been a lot of controversy recently about people on Universal Credit getting things like Tower of London trips for £1, you know, peanuts to get into London Zoo, you know, left, right and centre giveaways if you don't work. This is for people who do. But typically, you know, what can be... So if you're paying 5% VAT instead of 20%, 20% off the pound, 5%, it's not a great deal of saving, is it?
0: Well, you potentially... getting 15p off a pound, are you? So, I mean, if you're going, for example, to Thorpe Park and you're taking a family, that's quite a lot. I mean, Thorpe Park or any of these theme parks, Merlin, the group that operate most of the big theme parks, have already said they will pass it on in full. So, look, it's not nothing. There was a number of other announcements, and I think it's worth saying this will go from 25th of June to 1st of September. So, basically, across the whole of the summer holidays, and, of course, we don't know whether flights might be affected, whether we might have to stay home more. But it's also across England and Scotland and Northern Ireland and Wales. So I think a bit of positive news and the government saying, look, this is because we've made the right choices, because growth is up, inflation's down. Of course, you could argue that growth's pretty lacklustre and taxes went up quite a lot under this government and people are feeling the effects of that, but still.
1: I wonder if people will think it's kind of going into a very strong headwind of the cost of living. I mean, of course, everybody likes something for free, particularly me. But everything is going up in price. Inflation is rampant. Grocery inflation is rampant. Everything costs more money. So will these savings, as gratefully received as they are, will they simply be wiped out by the general inflation of cost of living? I mean, petrol alone could wipe out the cost. I'm not being a pessimist. I'm saying, you know, 15% off a day out to Thorpe Park. You sort of get there in your car, and it costs a fortune to do that.
0: Yeah, it does. But of course, we know that they've frozen that 5p fuel duty. I mean, to be honest, I thought it was always going to happen because governments have talked about increasing fuel duty for what, over a decade, and they've never done it. But they're trying to say, we understand it's hard and we're doing our bit to help you. But as you've said, I mean, what's happened in the Strait of Hormuz, the pressure on prices. Yes, we've got that energy price cap. They've taken £170 off our bills. But we know that the direction of travel is going to be up. I was at a very long technical briefing with the Treasury just before I came in here. And they are saying at the moment, of course, there's no big energy support package coming come the autumn. But they are saying that, of course, they're going to keep that under review. But we know how expensive it was when Liz trusted it.
1: Yeah, and as you say, you know, if people are finding it hard to get away this summer because of holiday costs, maybe a nice trip to a British theme park and support local business. Good plan. Catherine Forster, thank you very much indeed for joining us in the studio. I've got some breaking news for you now, and it's this. Four men and a woman have been arrested today on suspicion of fraud offences as part of an investigation into the process of how candidates were put forward in the local election in Tameside. Greater Manchester Police have said. Just to repeat that, breaking news, four men and one woman have been arrested today on suspicion of fraud offences as part of an investigation into the process of how candidates were put forward for the local election in Tameside. Greater Manchester Police have said. Now, those elections, of course, were on May the 7th. We don't know any more details yet about the parties impacted on this. Of course, we'll try and find out more details on this. Could be a significant breaking news story. More to come when we have it. Still to come on the show, it's been revealed that the late Queen was very keen for Andrew Mountbatten-Windsor, of course, then Prince Andrew, to take on a more prominent role in the promotion of national interests. I'm discussing this next with our royal expert, Richard Palmer. But meanwhile, if you're in search of some holiday sun, get in there before the fuel runs out. Here's a forecast for some of the top European destinations.
2: Ready to soak up that holiday sunshine?
3: Won't we need some cover?
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5: Hello there. If you're heading away for this bank holiday weekend, well, there's plenty of sunshine across western areas of Europe. In the east, though, there are some thunderstorms as well as hail. But for the Canary Islands, plenty of sunshine, temperatures in the 20s. Similar story for Portugal, Spain, southern France, as well as Italy. But as we head further east towards Greece and Turkey, that's where there's the risk of thunderstorms. There's hail in the mix with these showers as well. But it does look a bit drier into next week. Bye-bye.
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1: Welcome back. Your time is 3:49. You're with me, Martin Daubney, here on GB News. Now, newly released files published today reveal that the late Queen, the majestic Queen Elizabeth, was very keen for Andrew Mountbatten Windsor, of course, Prince Andrew at the time, a favourite son, the dark sheep of the family, to take on a major trade role representing the UK abroad. Now, a memo sent to the then Foreign Secretary, Robin Cook, so this is some time ago, said the monarch wanted her son to play a prominent role in the promotion of national interests before he was later appointed to be that special trade envoy. Now, speaking in the House of Commons earlier, the Trade Minister Sir Chris Bryant said the government is not expecting to publish any more files.
16: I think this is nearly everything, and I think this is everything we have come across so far, certainly. Of course, we will keep on looking, notwithstanding the complexity that there is about searching in paper-based systems in multiple different departments. I guarantee the House that if there is more to publish, I will come back to the House with more, but I suspect that this may be our last tranche.
1: Well, let's now speak to the Royal Commentator, Richard Palmer. Richard, welcome to the show. It's a pleasure to have your company. We always knew that Prince Andrew at the time was the late Her Majesty's favourite son, pushing for this trade envoy role.
17: Yes. I think even the most pro-monarchist royal biographers now accept, or many of them now accept, that Queen Elizabeth's big flaw, her big weakness really, was her indulgence of Andrew Mountbatten Windsor. And I think we see in these documents that she was really pushing for her son to find a new role as he was about to leave the Royal Navy. And it's a problem that we've seen with Prince Harry as well, where you have the spare, they're looking for, when Harry was coming out of the army, similar sort of thing happened. They were trying to find a role for him, and not sure he ever really found a role that that made him happy. Andrew seems to have been quite happy in his 10 years as a trade envoy, but the I think one of the issues was that even while the government was talking about appointing him, there were concerns raised by MPs who thought that he might abuse his position and get do favours for his friends. And of course, that's exactly what he's accused of doing now.
1: And it puts the government in a tricky position here, because we are exposing the memory of the late great Her Majesty the Queen Elizabeth II to scrutiny. As you say, it's a difficult time to put a blemish across Her Majesty's memory. But nevertheless, this occurred. This is now public information. It's the correct thing, is it not, Richard Palmer, just to have transparency?
17: Oh, definitely. I think many journalists and historians and biographers have been calling for this for some time. So it's interesting to see these documents. There must be many, many more documents, but they're saying they can't seem to find them. And this has been the issue as well for biographers. Like Andrew Loney, for example, he's been trying to get the government to release information about Andrew's trade visits for years now, and they've given various excuses. But a lot of the documents do seem to have been mislaid. It's clearly, it's embarrassing for the royal family. I think it's interesting as well because it shows that although we live in a constitutional monarchy where, in theory, the king or the queen has to act on the advice of government ministers, when the monarch really wants something to happen, quite often it does happen. And I think you have to be quite a brave government minister or civil servant to stand up to Queen Elizabeth II.
1: Absolutely. Well, thank you very, very much indeed. The scandal, I guess, around Prince Andrew, former Prince Andrew, lingers on like a bad smell. Thank you very much for joining us on the show. I really appreciate your time. The Royal Commentator, Richard Palmer. Thank you. Now, this is GB News. Don't forget, we'll give you continued analysis of all those latest immigration figures. The government trying to spin it as a good news day. Immigration overall has halved, but the devil is always in the detail. I'll detail how high volume immigration from the third world has gone through the roof and high quality Brits are leaving the country in droves. What does that leave? It leaves the country forever changed. Plus, Crowborough has now found that it will have a barracks in its village until 2030. The timeline has been shoved on. I'll be joined by a furious resident next. This is GB News.
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19: Hi there, welcome to the latest update from the Met Office for GB News. Hotter weather is on the way for this bank holiday weekend, and it's starting to turn warmer and sunnier in the south today. Cloudier further north, with still some rain to talk about during the next 48 hours. We've got low pressure sitting to the northwest of the UK, high pressure building in from the south. That is going to clear the skies across southern England and South Wales. It'll take some time, so some places not brightening up until early to mid afternoon. The cloud remains for North Wales, the North Midlands, Northern England, and outbreaks of rain will move through parts of Scotland and Northern Ireland. Still, it's going to be a warm afternoon for many, despite the cloud further north. It's not going to be chilly, and in the south, temperatures approaching the mid-20s. But we've got more persistent rain heading in for the end of the afternoon, heading into the evening for Northern Ireland into southwest Scotland. A few showers for many other parts of Scotland, a lot of cloud cover, and keen breeze as well, particularly towards the north and the west. Lighter winds further south and a beautiful end to the day across Wales, the Midlands, the south of England. Once the sunshine turns up this afternoon in these places, we might not see much cloud around for at least a week or so. Now, the clear skies extend into northern England, parts of southern Scotland overnight, but Northern Ireland, many parts of central and northern Scotland keep the cloud. We've got further outbreaks of rain, mostly confined by the end of the night to the north of Scotland. A mild, if not warm, night in places, mid-teens in the south. And then we start off with a lot of sunshine across many parts of England and East Wales. Still some cloud across western fringes and some low cloud at that, so murky around coasts. Outbreaks of rain continue to affect the north and northwest of Scotland, but for much of the rest of the UK, it's drier and it's significantly warmer, 28 or 29 in the southeast.
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22: 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There is a restriction southbound on the M74 past Junction 4 at Maryville due to road debris, requiring drivers to find alternative routes. In Northumberland, lane closures persist on the A1 northbound between the junctions connecting the A168 and A167 after an earlier collision. On the M6 northbound, between junctions 15 and 16 in Staffordshire, lane restrictions continue with expected delays of around 20 minutes due to a previous incident. And on the trains, Great Western Railway services face disruptions between Chippenham and Swindon. For more travel news, go to gbnews.com.
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24: 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UK only. Entrance must be 18 or over. Lines close at 4 p.m. on the 26th of June. This is a network giveaway. Entries will be pooled. Please check the closing time if listening or watching on demand.
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1: Oh, it's all happening in this studio. Good afternoon. It's 4 p.m. Welcome to the Martin Daubney Show here on GB News, broadcasting for you until 6 p.m. A cracking show awaits, and here's what's on today's menu. Exclusive story today. Britain is facing a terrifying invasion of former Afghan and Iraqi soldiers from the beaches, this time not of France, but Belgium. Now, Belgian cops are claiming it's too dangerous to stop dinghies protected by a well-armed Islamist militia. Today, GB News' Mark White will bring you exclusive insight into this deeply concerning new chapter of Britain's emerging small boats emergency. And damning new data published today shows a record number of Brits are fleeing Britain and never coming home. Over a quarter of a million Brits left last year, with net emigration at an all-time high. But with over 627,000 non-EU immigrants coming in, are we importing quantity and exporting quality? And West Streeting has today been slammed for taking Britain back to the 1970s after he pledged one of the world's most punishing wealth taxes. On today's show, I'll be joined by experts who say this socialist plan is destined to fail. And there was huge drama at the Nottingham inquiry into the Valdo Calique murders today, when 11 NHS workers were sacked for accessing the medical records of the deceased. I'll be joined in the studio today by the victims' families, who won't stop fighting for justice. And that's all coming up in your next hour. Well-armed Islamist militias patrolling the beaches of Belgium, pushing coppers back as they then maraud down the coast and come towards Britain. We don't know who's on those boats. We don't know where they've come from. We don't know what their intent is. We don't know if they're terrorists. We don't know if they're linked to Al-Qaeda, to ISIS. We simply don't know who is coming to our country. This is an emergency now, surely. I was joined in the studio by John Vine earlier, the former director of Border Force, who said it's time to deploy the army. People are coming to Britain who are soldiers, who have fought in wars against us. We need to take action. Meanwhile, today, the official immigration data has been published. Overall, immigration has halved, but the devil is always in the detail. And where are they putting them? They're putting them on a street near you if they come here illegally. Crowborough was meant to be a temporary barracks used over 12 months. The residents found out last night that's been extended until 2030. No voice, no veto, no consent. I'll be joined by a furious local in a short moment's time who simply is not having it. Get in touch, gbnews.com/yoursay is the way to do so, or scan the QR code on your screens now. But now it's time for your headlines, and here's Tatiana Sanchez.
0: Martin, thank you very much. The top stories. Rachel Reeves is cutting VAT on family days out this summer, as the government tries to ease pressure from rising prices linked to the Middle East conflict. The Chancellor says VAT on summer attractions will drop from 20% to 5% between the 25th of June and the 1st of September. That will cover fairs, theme parks, zoos and museums, as well as children's tickets for cinemas, concerts, soft play and theatre. Children's meals and restaurants and cafes will also be included. And in a wider package, children in England will be able to travel on buses for free throughout August. The government is also cutting tariffs on some food imports and increasing tax-free mileage rates. Rachel Reeves says the Great British Summer Savings Plan is about helping families through the summer as the war in the Middle East continues to feed through into prices at home.
2: The conflict in the Middle East poses a significant challenge to the world's economy, including our own. I have not shied away from my criticism of the war. I believe it to have been a mistake. Nor have I ignored the costs that it will bring to bear on the British people. I have been clear-eyed about my duty to do what I can to support families and businesses, to be responsive to a changing world and responsible in the national interest.
0: But Shadow Chancellor Mel Stride says the government has been forced into a U-turn.
3: It is astonishing to hear the Chancellor claiming that the government can afford to help households because the forecasts have improved. Is the Chancellor seriously suggesting that the economic outlook is now better than at the time of the last fiscal forecasts, when we have had the Iran conflict, to which our economy is highly exposed thanks to this government's ruinous choices?
0: Elsewhere, five people have been arrested as part of an investigation into alleged offences committed in the lead-up to the local elections, police have said. Greater Manchester Police said four men and a woman aged between 23 and 47 years old were arrested this morning on suspicion of conspiracy to defraud. The force said it had received reports of concerns about candidates in the St Peter's ward of Thameside Council in the days before and after the election on May the 7th. Elsewhere, newly released government files show the late Queen was very keen for Andrew Mountbatten-Windsor to take on a prominent role promoting British interests. A memo from the year 2000 says Queen Elizabeth wanted him to become involved in trade promotion before he was appointed UK trade envoy the following year. The government says it's found no evidence that formal due diligence or security vetting was carried out at the time. The Liberal Democrats say the small paper trail is deeply concerning, and they're calling for mandatory vetting for similar appointments in the future. Three teenage boys who raped two lone girls in separate attacks have been sentenced. Prosecutors said the assaults in Hampshire in 24 and in 2025 were brazenly filmed on mobile phones, with footage showing the boys laughing and verbally encouraging each other. The two 15-year-olds were given three-year youth rehabilitation orders with intensive surveillance and supervision. The younger boy, who's 14's probation supervision, will be for 1.5 years. Two of the boys' mothers burst into tears as Judge Nicholas Rowland told the attackers, "None of you need to go to prison today." Explaining his sentence, the judge said, "I should avoid criminalizing these children unnecessarily and understand the effects of their behavior and support their reintegration into society." 11 NHS staff have been sacked for inappropriately accessing the medical records of victims of the Nottingham attacks. Nottingham University Hospitals NHS Trust says the dismissals follow an internal investigation into staff viewing records without a legitimate reason. Barnaby Webber, Grace O'Malley-Kumar and Ian Coates were stabbed to death by Valdo Calicane in June of 2023. The trust says 12 other staff have received final written warnings. Two have received first written warnings. It has informed Nottinghamshire Police and the Information Commissioner's Office, with further investigations still ongoing, including into records of surviving victims. And net migration to the UK has fallen to 171,000. That's the lowest level since 2021. New figures show the total has almost halved in a year, driven mainly by fewer non-EU nationals arriving for work. Keir Starmer says it shows his government is delivering on its promise to restore control of Britain's borders. In a post online, the Prime Minister said there is more to do, promising a skills-based migration system that rewards contribution and reduces reliance on cheap overseas labour. Separate Home Office figures show asylum claims fell by 12% in the year to March, while the number of asylum seekers in hotels is down by around a third. But asylum claims remain more than double the level seen just before the COVID pandemic. And those are the latest headlines for now. Here's the finance.
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0: 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And the FTSE 100 is currently at 10,412 points.
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1: Thank you, Tatiana. I've got another Mark White exclusive for you here today, because GB News can reveal the four main beaches in Belgium where local police are facing frightening levels of violence in a highly sinister new chapter in the Channel migrant crisis. Local police in Belgium have increased patrols as hundreds of migrants launch from the beaches there instead of France. Now, with perfect weather conditions for this weekend ahead, authorities in Belgium are braced for more launches and likely more violent confrontations. Well, I'm joined in the studio by our Homeland Security editor, Mark White, who's brought us this exclusive, and our political editor, Chris Hope. Mark White, we were covering this, you know, some weeks ago now, the shift of the small boats invasion from French beaches north to Belgium, but a sinister new twist. Militia, well-armed soldiers from Afghanistan, from Iraq and the police too terrified to intervene.
5: Yeah, the police say that they are under-resourced and not properly equipped to deal with what are increasingly violent individuals acting on behalf of the people smugglers to stop them intervening to prevent the small boats from launching from Belgian beaches. And what we're told is there are four beaches in particular they have real concerns about, just in a 10-mile stretch of coast. We can, for viewers on GB News TV, you can see the images there of the beaches themselves. When you look at the issues or the coastline of northern France and then into Belgium, and these are the beaches here. They are Depan, Coxied, Oost-Dunkirk and Nieuport, and then a river as well, the river Iser, where it's believed that some of the taxi boats, these boats that come up a riverway, yes, with a few dozen migrants on board, then they come down the coastline and pick up dozens more from the beaches. So it's those four beaches in particular that are giving the police most concern. It's just a 10-mile stretch of beach, but the people smugglers are, according to a local chief police, this is for the West Coast Police. He is Nicholas Pelnik, who spoke to the Belgian Parliament and said that it was of real concern that most of the migrants they've been seeing were from Iran and Iraq, but now in recent weeks that has also included migrants from Eritrea, from Sudan as well, and some other African countries that are coming up into that
1: area. It's worth pointing out that those nations you've mentioned there continually top the crime leagues in Britain. They're some of the most dangerous nations coming into our shores. Carry on, sorry.
5: Yeah, so real concern there, because what the police chiefs are saying is that in recent weeks, while they have tried with the limited resources they have to stop boats, and they have managed to stop five of 33 launches just in the last few months, 33 launches is a very significant amount of launches when you take into consideration that Belgium, for every year since 2018, since this crisis began, there's only been one or two launches at most every year. But now this year, because of increased French police activity, in particular around Dunkirk and Calais, it's forcing migrants way south on the French coastline and north into Belgium. And that's why the Belgians are now really feeling just how difficult it is to police with the resources they've got. This police chief told Parliament that ex-soldiers from Afghanistan and from Iran were, or from Iraq, I should say, were being co-opted by the people smugglers to act as a sort of a perimeter to fight back the police, to prevent the police stopping these launches. Now, it's an issue, and of course it's been growing in the last few months, so much so that last month when I was with the Home Secretary across in France covering the signing of this £662 million mega deal with the French to boost their security, I asked her on behalf of the broadcast pool there what on earth she was going to do about the Belgian situation. Make your own minds up, but I'm not convinced that she really had an answer.
6: Those of us that study this kind of crisis day in, day out, do, I think, detect a sort of a change in the tactics from the people smugglers. They're moving further and further up into Belgium now because perhaps of the increased law enforcement down in areas like this. But what are you going to do about the Belgian problem? Are we going to start throwing money at the Belgians?
7: Well, look, I think the first thing to acknowledge is actually the approaches that we have been working with the French on here in the north of France have led to a change in behaviour from the people smugglers. That's why they are now trying for more launches from Belgium and then to come into French territorial waters to pick up people here to try to get them across the channel. So that is a change in tactic. We're very aware of that. We've already been working closely with the Belgians at ministerial level and also our National Crime Agency is well plugged in with Belgian law enforcement. Where we actually think that there could be a big difference is the new use of the French maritime tactics. They've adapted their doctrine for how they deal with boats in shallow waters, and we think that that can make a big difference to deal with the Belgian crossings, and that's why we are funding extra staff and equipment to deploy more of the so-called maritime tactics. We think that is an important part of the solution as far as the Belgian launches are concerned. But you're absolutely right. This is a new thing that's being tried. We're already onto it, and we will keep going as the business model of the gangs changes. We will change as well in order to disrupt it, to degrade it, to break it down, and to bring the numbers of people crossing the channel down.
5: So there, Shabana Mahmood was talking about, you know, the maritime tactics of interdicting the small boats if they're in very shallow water and there's no women and children on board, and pushing them back. She thinks that that could be extended up into Belgium to help the Belgians out. But listen, the Belgian police are telling their parliament that they need a huge injection of extra resources to be able to tackle what is for them a growing crisis here. Is that going to mean that the British government have to dig deep, like they've done with France, to try and tackle it there? And if they do it there, is it just simply going to move on to another part? I mean, some launches have been taking place as far north as the border with the Netherlands.
1: It's just incredible how, you know... Shabana Mahmood there, I think she looked like she was dressed as Inspector Clouseau, but we haven't got a clue about how to stop this. £600 billion to the French, £1 billion and rising, and they simply move up the coast a bit further, and now they're on to the teeth. The Belgian mobile don't want to get involved, and you can blame them. If you're facing, you know, somebody who could have been in ISIS with an AK-47, you're not going to bother trying to slash their thing. He could be dead.
5: Yeah, to be fair to Shabana Mahmood, it was a breezy old day on the northern coast of France, which we've been having way too much of, or actually maybe not enough of. But that in itself has been bringing the numbers down of launches. But we're getting into a period now where the weather will calm down. We are likely to get much more in the way of launches. And if they're coming from Belgium, it's going to be a big issue. And that's the big question. Mm. If you're giving France $662 million, and actually the Belgians then don't get that money, you can perhaps not blame them if they decide, yeah, well, fine, this is not really our issue to put our officers in danger in small numbers to tackle a big growing crisis.
1: Okay, Mark White, superb. Susan, now bear with us, because the Prime Minister has been speaking in Essex a short while ago following the Chancellor's summer savings announcements, and immigration also popped up. Let's take a listen.
8: Issue or concern you have, it'll be the cost of living. And I know that because of the conflict in Iran, they're even more worried about that, because they've got this sinking feeling that this conflict is going to impact me again. So that's why we've taken a number of measures. We reduced energy prices by about £100 per household, and that'll be the situation until the end of June. We've taken further measures today. Fuel prices will be, or the rate will be held in relation to the duty on fuel. That makes a difference when people are filling up their cars. A number of other measures. The summer measures are really good, because there is the question of can I pay the bills, which is where what we're doing on bills is important. There's also that question, particularly the summer, which is can I afford to have a day out with the kids that we can all really enjoy, including a meal? And that's why taking the measures to reduce the cost of that, VAT being slashed really from 20% to 5%, is really important. On energy bills, we took £150 off, or support was put in last year. That remains the case as we go through, and we'll keep it under careful review. The summer months tend to be a little bit better anyway, because people aren't using so much energy, but we're not expecting the prices to be any higher than they were last April, but we will keep monitoring that. But this is about recognising that people want some support to know, can I pay the bills each month, and also can I just enjoy those things which go beyond just paying the bills and allow me to have a bit of a nice time with my family, take the kids out, go to a zoo, museum, whatever it may be. And by putting this package in place, it-
1: That was the Prime Minister there in Essex talking about the cost of living crisis. Chris, I'm going to come to you. People don't really understand this package that's been offered today. So Catherine Forster explained it's a bit like the Eat Out to Help Out scheme. Families are getting discounts at places like theme parks, VAT reductions. And there's been a huge backlash, of course, because a story we did a lot recently was kids, families on Universal Credit getting free days out to the Tower of London, you know, theme parks, London Zoo, Legoland, cut price food, everything's tickety-boo if you're on benefits. There's a huge outcry. And now today, help with family days out and even snacks, you know, but is it all just peanuts?
9: well, it's money off tariffs off peanuts coming from overseas or dried fruit and like, if that's what you're talking about, Martin. But yeah, the government, the Rachel Reeves says it's VAT on family days out in the summer. That'll be eased for zoos, museums and other family tickets. If that saving course is passed on to families, it may well not be. There's also money, £100 million for putting children on buses in August, taking to the seaside and elsewhere. The tariffs are eased. Also, there could be some news on mileage. 45p per mile rate could be changed too. So that is what's happening here. It's almost a kind of a feel-good announcement for a new government, not 1-2 years in. And arguably, why wasn't this kind of idea found from this government shortly after they became into power back in 2024?
1: But the problem with that is that we've all been looking at the Ipsos Mori poll. The State of the Nation has come out a couple of hours ago, and we've got that graph we can get on screen. This is all fair and well, but the number one issue with the electorate, and it's gone up by 9% in 1 month, is immigration. Immigration is the defining issue of our time, and I'm sorry, but 15% off a theme park or a bag of peanuts, it won't make any difference.
9: Well, no. And Mark and you have eloquently set out the problems here. The problem has now moved to Belgium, where there's no one-in-one-out deal. There is with the French, not with the Belgians. The government says with this idea, there's discounted rates for cinema tickets, soft play, theatre. It's costing £1 billion. It's trying to support families through a difficult summer. They know what's coming, Martin, which is 6% inflation due to the crisis in Iran.
1: But look at that graph on the screen there, and it's gone up by 9% in 1 month. The number one issue to 41% of the electorate is immigration and immigrants. It's even bigger than the economy by some 7 percentage points. It's the biggest issue of our time. And Mark White, this is what I don't think politicians seem to understand. That they do this policy announcement, oh, don't worry, you can go to a theme park for a few quid off. People are looking at the unfairness. We're about to speak to a Crowborough resident in a moment's time. Crowborough, they were told that the asylum hotels that are being closed, the government trumpet on about that, they're going to be shoved into a barracks at the end of their garden, there's no perimeter fence, they were told it was a temporary measure, and they learned last night, actually, it's going on until 2030. And people just keep saying the same old word, fairness. And this is unfair.
5: Yeah, and what is happening effectively is we're seeing the shuffling around of those illegal immigrants who crossed the English Channel illegally, broken into the country, then, of course, claimed asylum. So they entered the asylum system. But we're seeing a shuffling around of those numbers, and it's gone up. So while the government says, yes, rightly, they've reduced the number of these asylum seekers who are in hotel accommodation down from 30,000 to just about 20,000, coming up to 21,000. The truth of it is the number of asylum seekers in supported government accommodation has gone up from 129,000 to 136,000. If you take the 20-odd thousand out of that equation there, what you're talking about, the 20-odd thousand that are in hotels, what you're talking about is 116,000 asylum seekers who are out there in dispersed accommodation. And much of that, of course, is in HMOs, houses of multiple occupancy. Others increasingly are going to what they call the government more austere accommodation, but these former military barracks such as Crowborough or Wethersfield.
9: Which the government called more suitable accommodation, but that's not to our viewers and listeners. It is the government. It means that the pull factor, the hotel factor, has gone away for the government. if that works, but I'm not sure they've had the conversation they need to have with voters. Do you want more of these HMOs, these dispersal conversations?
1: Nobody wants one.
9: Exactly.
1: Nobody wants them.
5: Yeah.
1: This is what I don't think the government understands. You know, they have the temerity to like, oh, don't worry, asylum hotel usage is down. Everyone knows why hotels are down. The new low of 20,855, that's still way, way too high. They know why it's down, because their street is becoming a size.
9: It's like freezing a balloon that goes somewhere else.
1: Houses of multiple occupancy, barracks down the road. Now, they can't close the borders. The dinghies are now coming in from Belgium, and people are being mugged off. They're being told by a government, don't worry, everything's under control, and they can see the country spiraling out of control.
5: And I think one of the biggest concerns for people right across the country is, as you know, outrageous as taking a hotel and requisitioning it, and therefore it's not available for use in a community, not really having much say over this other than protesting at that particular site. What happens with HMOs is nobody even knows that suddenly half a dozen migrants have turned up on your street until they're there. And there's no security around these HMOs whatsoever. And people are just landed with that. And the first they know, perhaps, is, you know, some interaction with these individuals on their own street.
1: And Chris, when you look at the record numbers of Brits who are going away out of the country and never coming back, it's at an all-time high. Now, a lot of people have been saying this is because Britain is becoming an unwelcoming place. If you're a young, go-getting, entrepreneurial person, and today we're hearing Wes Streeting, if he ever got anywhere near power, he's going to bring in the most punitive capital gains taxes in the world. You know, capital gains tax links to your income tax. If you're a high-rate income taxpayer and you have shares or investments or properties, you're going to get clobbered with a 45% capital gains tax. Now, this is pure socialism. It's the kind of socialism that drove billionaires out of Norway, drove the wealthiest out of the Netherlands, drove the wealthiest out of France, and they're planning it here. All the time, the figures today are showing us our brightest and best are clearing off.
9: There is a cost, and of course it's those who are free to move and to whom a tax domicile matters. Most hard-pressed people, most viewers of GB News can't have that. They're stuck with dealing with the issue of increasing capital tax on capital if that's what happens. But the government is trumpeting today, Martin. We've got to say an 82% fall in net migration, largely started by James Cleverly when he was Home Secretary and carried on by this government. The big question might be, I think, whether Shabana Mahmood will now feel she can't go ahead with her changes to indefinite leave to remain, which is massively unpopular amongst Labour backbenches. Will those happen now? She'll now be pressured not to go ahead with those changes. What do you
5: think? But I think as well, on the issue of Brits leaving, that is one of the trends that I think is deeply alarming here, because what you've got is, for instance, the year before last, 257,000 Brits left the country, but many of them returned. This last 12 months to December, 246,000 Brits left, but only 110,000 return. So that means actually 136,000 more British nationals left the UK than returned. That is a very, very significant number.
1: And when you look actually at, there are more people from the European Union leaving than coming. That I think is also telling. The devil is always in the details. So if you came here years ago, Poland or wherever, and suddenly actually you think, do you know what? Britain's gone down the toilet.
5: So that figure is 76,000 more EU nationals have left the UK than have come back into the UK. So Europeans are going, but from other countries, that's still stubbornly high. The 813,000 people who came in, 640,000, I think, were from outside of the European Union, and about 250,000 of them left, people from outside the European Union.
1: And Chris, if you boil all of this down, the picture, because it's complicated, the government would like us to go, don't worry, immigration's halved, problem solved, lads. The problem hasn't been solved, because what we're seeing is a changing. Everyone can see it in their own towns. You can definitely see it in our city centres, a changing cultural landscape. Much, much more immigration, much more visible immigration, much more visible degradation of high streets, vape shops, barber shops, car watchers, nail salons, cash-only businesses, much more menacing atmospheres, and we're seeing a greater increase in third world immigration today, but it's been watered down by people saying, do you know what, I'm clearing off. And the net result is a fragmented Britain that many people feel is not a good place to be. That's the reality. And I wish that the politicians would just see beyond the headlines and listen to the views and listen to the GB News.
9: Well, there is, yes, that is sort of a case. I mean, to a sense, we're not shopping the same as much as we were in the old days. Rates are very high. It's cost a high. The changing nature of the high street is not purely down to migration. But no question, it is a changing country. And I think that's what's driven the support for reform. People think they haven't been consulted on this. In fact, Brexit gave the power to our politicians to stop this happening. It is starting to happen. So I think this is arguably a Brexit benefit that this government can cut back on family members coming, deal with the net migration figure. That's how they've been judged. Fewer than 100,000 could be on the horizon.
5: And there are those that are arguing, even now, with 171,000 net migration, or maybe perhaps we need to sort of stop this here or reverse it, because what is our industry going to do in terms of trying to get a number of people that they require to fill jobs? Well, what about the 1.8 million people who are currently unemployed, or the 9 million who are economically inactive at the moment who could be tempted back into jobs.
1: Okay, gentlemen, well, thank you very, very much indeed. We'll get that Crowborough residence on soon, and a full deep dive into the immigration data will be coming with Rob Bates at 5 p.m. Loads more still to come between now and 5 p.m, including West Streeting, as I said, is calling for one of the world's most punitive wealth taxes. Will this raise much-needed funds or simply drive away yet more of our brightest and best to make Britain not an impeding place to start a business? That's next, but first is your latest news headlines with Tatiana Sanchez.
0: Martin, thank you. The top stories. The Chancellor has announced a summer savings package. That's to ease the cost of living squeeze caused by the Iran war. Among those measures, Rachel Reeves is cutting VAT on summer attractions from 20% to 5% during the school holidays. Elsewhere, the government has released the first batch of files on Andrew Mountbatten-Windsor's appointment as UK trade envoy. Ministers say they found no evidence that formal due diligence or security vetting was carried out when he was appointed in 2001. Net migration to the UK has fallen to 171,000. That's the lowest level since 2021. New figures show the total has almost halved in a year, mainly driven by fewer non-EU nationals arriving for work. Separate Home Office figures show the number of asylum seekers housed in hotels has fallen to just under 21,000. That is down by around a third, but asylum claims remain more than double the level seen just before the pandemic. And Ofcom is warning some major tech firms are still failing to protect children online. The regulator says TikTok and YouTube have not committed to significant changes to make children's personalised feeds safer. Those are the latest headlines. More at the top of the hour.
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19: Hello again and welcome to the latest update from the Met Office for GB News. It's already starting to feel warmer, but it's going to turn much hotter than this heading into the bank holiday weekend as clouds clear north. Still some rain for some, and that's mostly across Northern Ireland, Northern England and Scotland through the rest of the day and overnight as these weather fronts move around an area of high pressure which is building from the south. That's why we've seen the sunshine return to southern parts through the day. And those clear skies extended to North Wales, North Midlands, Northern England overnight with cloud across Northern Ireland and Scotland. A keen breeze through western and northern parts of the UK and outbreaks of rain moving their way from Northern Ireland into the north and west of Scotland by dawn. A warm night for many with temperatures in the south starting off Friday at 14 or 15 Celsius and rising quickly through the morning because of the extensive sunshine. Not so sunny though for Scotland, although some broken cloud will prevail across the east of Scotland. Inland, certainly across central Scotland, thick cloud covering the hills with some outbreaks of mostly light rain and drizzle. Northern Ireland's drying up by this stage, still rather cloudy, and some cloud for western fringes of England as well as Wales. Coastal mist and some drizzle here and there. But come further east through the Midlands, the east and the southeast of England, and it's blue skies. And with strong sunshine at the moment, that will allow temperatures to rapidly rise through the morning and into the afternoon. A significant jump compared with Thursday's temperatures. We're talking about 28 or 29 Celsius in the southeast. Widely high teens, low 20s elsewhere. Even for Scotland and Northern Ireland, where it stays generally cloudy through the day with further outbreaks of showery rain, but with some heavier bursts emerging into Northern Ireland and Western Scotland by the evening. Now, those outbreaks of rain will become confined to the north of Scotland through the weekend. Widespread sunny skies elsewhere, and watch how those temperatures rise up to 33 Celsius by Monday.
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22: 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Road users should take extra care crossing the A9 Dornoch Bridge due to strong winds. On the A14 westbound in Northamptonshire, one lane is closed due to a vehicle fire, with normal conditions expected between 5:30 and 6:15 this evening. The A34 southbound in Hampshire remains congested, causing 10-minute delays, expected to ease by 11. Traffic on the A47 eastbound in Norfolk is closed due to a serious collision, with all lanes blocked until about 9:30 this evening. And on the trains, cross-country faces disruption between Brockenhurst and Bournemouth. For more travel news, go to gbnews.com.
1: 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Time is 4:36 with me, Martin Daubney, here on GB News. Now, the updated guidance on single-sex spaces is expected finally to be published by the government today. Now, the new code is designed to help organisations like hospitals and leisure centres apply equality law, including rules around toilets, around changing rooms and other single-sex services.

0: You know, the law's the law. It was always the law. Right from the moment when the Supreme Court clarified it, people should have taken action to make sure they were compliant with it. But they didn't, because a lot of people were using this excuse that they needed to wait for the guidance, and that became a really big thing. And the longer the guidance was delayed, the more this intransigence kept dragging on. So I think we have only just had the statement from the Minister saying that she's laid it before Parliament, and I think it's just gone live on the HRC website. So of course we've got to have a look at that now and make sure that it says what it's supposed to.
1: You know, Susan, a lot of people are particularly concerned that it seems to be government ministers and the government building itself that have been the slowest to take up the ruling of the Supreme Court of the land. Bridget Phillipson, the education minister, still seems to be bound by some of the trans ideology. As I understand it, Sharon Davis told me, even some of the toilets in Parliament still allow trans biological men into women's spaces. Why?
0: It's inexplicable. In Scotland, actually, we've almost had the opposite issue, because one of the first things that happened here was that the parliamentary corporate body moved very fast to say that the toilets in Scottish government buildings had to be male, female, and then some gender neutral ones. They haven't moved on anything else, and obviously we've had to go back to court over prisons. But I think that was because the corporate body in the Scottish Parliament, they are personally liable if they get something wrong. So I think actually, if you know that you can be in deep trouble yourself for ignoring the law, it tends to put a bit of a rocket up at people. So maybe somebody in Parliament in Westminster needs to be made personally responsible for ensuring that the laws are adhered to.
1: And Susan, the real kind of victims in this, in a sense, are girls, you know, women in changing rooms. You know, my daughter very, very gets upset. You know, if, let's be frank, if a man's walking around with his bits out, you know, it's not something that you really want to be seeing. And I think that's a reasonable demand. If you're without your clothing, if you're vulnerable, if you're in a space where you should feel protected and safe and you don't, well, that's not an unreasonable position to take. So why did the government take that unreasonable position in the first place?
0: It's so hard to know. You know, I think some activists who'd obviously decided this was the next great frontier. I don't think they thought through all the practical implications of it. I think perhaps some people are still stuck in the mindset that they were talking about a very small number of people who had full surgery, and they didn't realize that what they were talking about now were people who were in all true respects indistinguishable from members of their own sex, who just wanted easy access to women's spaces. And I think that the result of that has been it's thrown up a wider discussion about what it means to be male or female, and who should be allowed access to these spaces. And maybe, you know, I think it's backfired on activists in a way, because we always said that the bright line had to be on sex, that there couldn't be any vagary about, well, maybe if you've got a beard, or maybe if you've had this surgery, because you can't actually lay those things into law. So where I think there was almost a civic understanding, letting certain people into these spaces, that's all been undone now, because we've had to make sure that the law is concrete, because of course there were these men who really were taking the proverbial wandering around changing rooms and upsetting women.
1: And Susan, you must have heard from a great many women and, dare I say, girls over your time of being the co-founder of Women's Scotland, who are just very, very concerned about this, and yet they felt that they themselves have been the aggressors. Now, to be called transphobic, to be called the worst names under the sun, it must have been very, very difficult for all of those women and girls.
0: Yes, really hard because women were losing their jobs. They were having a lot of social pressure put on them. You know, the young women especially are incredibly brave who are speaking out. And

0: I know that Maeve Hallahan has been over the news the last week because of her speech in the Cambridge Union. And these young women, you know, they're in universities, they are surrounded by people who think they are on the right side of history, and they think that involves being offensive, ostracizing, threatening. And it's really hard in those circumstances to put your head above the parapet. But that's how this movement has got as far as it has, because they were prepared to use intimidation and bullying to try and down opposition. They weren't ever prepared to make a case or have a debate. And we've always said we're happy to discuss all the issues around this, set out our case. But the other side hasn't been willing to do that at all. And I think ultimately that's why they are losing, because they cannot formulate a case for why they think that women's rights should be stripped back.
1: Okay, well, thank you once again for joining us. And you know, perhaps you're maybe thinking, is this finally the moment where all you want is for the law to be enacted? You're not saying let's break the law, you're saying let's obey the law. Let's obey the law of the land. And why don't the lawmakers, the government, actually enforce it? It just seems astonishing to me sometimes that we're even having this conversation. But look, thank you for joining us as ever. Co-founder of For Women Scotland, Susan Smith. Thank you.
0: Thank you.
1: Time now for the Great British Giveaway, and your chance to have a spectacular summer this year on us here at GB News. 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
2: 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UK only. Entrance must be 18 or over. Lines close at 4 p.m. on the 26th of June. This is a network giveaway. Entries will be pooled. Please check the closing time if listening or watching on demand. Good luck.
1: Coming up next, Wes Streeting is calling for a wealth tax. Now, will this raise much-needed funds, or will it simply drive away even more of Britain's brightest and best? Just like it did in Norway, just like it did in France. In fact, every other country that's ever introduced them. My next guest, well, they think wealth tax is a great idea. This is going to get tasty. If you're searching some hot late sun, here's the forecast for some of the top European destinations.
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6: Hello there. If you're heading away for this bank holiday weekend, well, there's plenty of sunshine across western areas of Europe. In the east, though, there are some thunderstorms as well as hail. But for the Canary Islands, plenty of sunshine, temperatures in the 20s. Similar story for Portugal, Spain, southern France, as well as Italy. But as we head further east towards Greece and Turkey, that's where there's the risk of thunderstorms. There's hail in the mix with these showers as well. But it does look a bit drier into next week. Bye-bye.
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4: 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I'm a supporter of Help the Persecuted. 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
1: Welcome back, it's 4:49. You with me, Martin Daubney, here on GB News. Now, cast your mind back. Do you remember this?
18: You have given us a clear mandate, and we will use it to deliver change, to restore service and respect to politics, end the era of noisy performance, tread more lightly on your lives, and unite our country.
1: Tread more carefully on your lives and unite our country. How do you think the Prime Minister's done on that front? Well, that appears to have gone out the window. The Labour Party leadership today hoped for Wes Streeting has floated the idea once again of a left-wing wealth tax, which he claims could raise £12 billion. But critics say it could drive out even more of our greatest wealth creators. So, socialist wealth taxes, good idea, or should they be consigned to the dustbin? Let's now speak with the policy and advocacy manager at Tax Justice, and that is Joe Wright. Joe, tell us why wealth taxes are a good idea.
19: Thanks for having me on. So the first thing I'd say about this isn't a sort of radical, Wes Streeting's idea. It's not a radical left-wing idea. This was actually what capital gains tax was under Nigel Lawson in the 1980s. You mentioned on your program earlier about fairness in the system. I'd ask you, is it fair that a senior nurse or a senior police officer is often paying a higher rate of tax on their income than someone who makes their money through buying and selling stuff and therefore is only paying capital gains? Top rate of capital gains is only 24%. That's about half what the top rate of income tax is when you factor in national insurance contributions. Our view is this is a fair and positive step that would see the very, very wealthiest in society, only about 0.6% of people pay capital gains, paying a bit more. And in practice, this is actually been shown by many experts from across the political spectrum. There was a paper out last year from a range of groups, right-wing, left-wing, showing that equalizing taxes such as CGT with income tax is actually beneficial for growth. Because it reduces distortionary behaviour in the tax system.
1: All right. So what this means in the real world is that at present, capital gains tax is different from your income tax. The basic rate is 18%. So if you sell shares or sell a house or sell stuff, you pay 18% on that as a basic taxpayer, or 24% if you're a higher earner taxpayer. And a lot of people now, including doctors and nurses and policemen, are now higher tax earners thanks to that dreaded fiscal drag. It means you pay twice. And if we equated it with income tax rates, the United Kingdom would have some of those punitive tax rates on the planet. Now, my idea at this point is simple. People would leave Britain. And that's precisely what happened in France. France introduced a wealth tax like this. Its millionaires fled. Norway introduced a tax like this. Billionaires moved to Switzerland. United Kingdom, we've already seen non-doms fleeing the country to places like the United Arab Emirates, Italy, and Switzerland. And likewise in Canada, entrepreneurs simply cleared off. Joe, the notion that in the modern world, people will simply sit around and soak up tax rises is for the birds.
19: Well, I disagree with that. So at the moment, we actually have the lowest rate of capital gains tax in the G7. And, you know, I look around my high street, and I'm sure your viewers look around theirs, and they'll look around and they say, well, we're not seeing any benefits from having low taxes on the wealthy.
1: Why don't we cut our costs rather than milking the wealthiest dry until they leave the country? Cut the costs rather than raising the tax. That's an idea, isn't it?
19: Well, by all means, if you want to spend money building council housing to cut the housing benefit bill, I'd be very supportive of that. But you need to get the money to start with. And one way you could do that is through this proposal on CGT. If you look at other countries, so you mentioned Switzerland there, they actually have an annual wealth tax. Spain has an annual wealth tax. There are countries that do this, which do not see people leaving in droves. It's all about how you design the system, really. And what Streeting is proposing is not really a wealth tax per se. It's a tax on the income from wealth. So an annual wealth tax, which is one of the things we propose for, would be a 2% tax on assets over 10 million. So that would be a true wealth tax. Right. What Streeting is proposing here isn't a true wealth tax myself.
1: Okay, never quite enough tax, is it? Never mind. Thank you very much for joining us, Joe Wright. Appreciate your time. I sincerely do. Thank you very much indeed. Now, stick with us after the break. I'll be getting you the full analysis of today's migration figures. Cut through the government press release. We'll give you the truth. That's next.
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21: 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It's already starting to feel warmer, but it's going to turn much hotter than this heading into the bank holiday weekend as clouds clear north. Still some rain for some, and that's mostly across Northern Ireland, Northern England and Scotland through the rest of the day and overnight as these weather fronts move around an area of high pressure which is building from the south. That's why we've seen the sunshine return to southern parts through the day. And those clear skies extended to North Wales, North Midlands, Northern England overnight with cloud across Northern Ireland and Scotland. A keen breeze through western and northern parts of the UK and outbreaks of rain moving their way from Northern Ireland into the north and west of Scotland by dawn. A warm night for many with temperatures in the south starting off Friday at 14 or 15 Celsius and rising quickly through the morning because of the extensive sunshine. Not so sunny though for Scotland, although some broken cloud will prevail across the east of Scotland. Inland, certainly across central Scotland, thick cloud covering the hills with some outbreaks of mostly light rain and drizzle. Northern Ireland's drying up by this stage, still rather cloudy, and some cloud for western fringes of England as well as Wales. Coastal mist and some drizzle here and there. But come further east through the Midlands, the east and the southeast of England, and it's blue skies. And with strong sunshine at the moment, that will allow temperatures to rapidly rise through the morning and into the afternoon. A significant jump compared with Thursday's temperatures. We're talking about 28 or 29 Celsius in the southeast. Widely high teens, low 20s elsewhere, even for Scotland and Northern Ireland, where it stays generally cloudy through the day with further outbreaks of showery rain, but with some heavier bursts emerging into Northern Ireland and Western Scotland by the evening. Now, those outbreaks of rain will become confined to the north of Scotland through the weekend. Widespread sunny skies elsewhere, and watch how those temperatures rise up to 33 Celsius by Monday.
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22: 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Drivers on the A9 Dornoch Bridge should exercise caution due to strong crosswinds. On the M60 clockwise in Oldham at Junction 22, a broken down vehicle has closed one lane. Normal traffic is expected to resume around 6:08 this evening. The M69 northbound has one lane closed following a crash, expected to clear shortly after 7:30 this evening. The M25 anti-clockwise entry slip at Junction 1B in Kent has one lane blocked due to a broken down vehicle. And on the trains, there is disruption on cross-country between Brockenhurst and Bournemouth and Great Western Railway between Chippenham and Swindon. For more travel news, go to gbnews.com.
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2: 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UK only. Entrance must be 18 or over. Lines close at 4 p.m. on the 26th of June. This is a network giveaway. 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
4: Good afternoon. It's all kicking off in politics. It's 5 p.m. and welcome to the Moss and Dubney Show here on GB News, broadcasting for you until 6 p.m. Got a cracking show, and here's what's on today's menu. GB News exclusive. Britain is facing a terrifying invasion of former Afghan and Iraqi soldiers, militia from the beaches of Belgium, with Belgian cops claiming it's too dangerous to stop the dinghies protected by a well-armed Islamist militia. Today, GB News' Mark Wise will bring you exclusive insight into this deep concerning new chapter of Britain's small boats emergency. And damning new data published today shows a record number of Brits are fleeing Britain and never coming home. Over a quarter of a million Brits left last year, with net emigration, that's those going out, at an all-time high when you include those who don't return. Add on to that, 627,000 non-EU nationals coming in. Are we importing quantity and exporting quality? And Wes Streeting has been slammed for taking Britain back to the 1970s after today he pledged one of the world's most punishing wealth taxes. On today's show, I'll be joined by an expert who says this socialist plan is destined to fail. And there was huge drama today at the Nottingham Inquiry into the Valdo Calloway murders when 11 NHS workers were sacked for accessing the medical records of the deceased. I'll be joined in the studio by the families of the victims, who won't stop fighting for justice. They think this has all the hallmarks of a cover-up. That's all coming up in your next hour. And stand by, we've got some significant breaking news from the by-election. The by-election that everyone's talking about, that we can't quite talk about, but we're going to get that news to you. A significant development you will definitely want to hear about coming through. We're just getting the full information figured out on me, Chris Hope, but it's fair to say it's kicking off in that constituency in Greater Manchester. We'll work on that in the bulletins and get that to you. I'll be joined in the studio this hour by Emma Webber, by Dr. Sanjoy Kumar. They've been at the Nottingham Inquiry, which has been going on all of these weeks quietly in the background. Today, an astonishing breakthrough. 11 NHS staff, including doctors and nurses, have been sacked. They've been sacked for accessing the medical records of the deceased, of Barnaby, of Grace, of Ian. Why would they do that? But the families are saying this doesn't go far enough. Nobody has been named. Are they throwing people under the bus to get the head honchos off of the hook? It's been an incredible development. They're going to join me later in this hour for an exclusive insight into what's been going on in that incredible inquiry into the Valdo Calloway killings. Go to achievenews.com/yoursay to do so, or scan the QR code on your screens. Don't go anywhere. We've got the breaking news for you about that by-election. But first, though, here's your headlines with Tatiana Sanchez.
1: Martin, thank you. In other news today, the top stories, Rachel Reeves is cutting VAT on family days out this summer. It says the government tries to ease pressure from rising prices linked to the Middle East conflict. The Chancellor says VAT on summer attractions will drop from 20% to 5% between the 25th of June and the 1st of September. That will cover fairs, theme parks, zoos and museums, as well as children's tickets for cinemas, soft play and theatre, children's meals and restaurants and cafes also being included. And in a wider package, children in England will be able to travel on buses for free throughout August. The government is also cutting tariffs on some food imports and increasing tax-free mileage rates. Rachel Reeves says the Great British Summer Savings Plan is about helping families through the summer as the war in the Middle East continues to feed through into prices at home.
5: The conflict in the Middle East poses a significant challenge to the world's economy, including our own. I have not shied away from my criticism of the war. I believe it to have been a mistake. Yeah. Nor have I ignored the costs that it will bring to bear on the British people. I have been clear-eyed about my duty to do what I can to support families and businesses, to be responsive to a changing world and responsible in the national interest.
1: But the Shadow Chancellor, Mel Stride, has said that the government has been forced into a U-turn.
6: It is astonishing to hear the Chancellor claiming that the government can afford to help households because the forecasts have improved. Is the Chancellor seriously suggesting that the economic outlook is now better than at the time of the last fiscal forecasts, when we have had the Iran conflict, to which our economy is highly exposed thanks to this government's ruinous choices?
1: Elsewhere, five people have been arrested as part of an investigation into alleged offences committed in the lead-up to the local elections, police say. Greater Manchester Police said four men and a woman aged between 23 and 47 were arrested this morning on suspicion of conspiracy to defraud. The force said it had received reports of concerns about candidates in the St Peter's ward of Thameside Council in the days before and after the election on the 7th of May. Elsewhere, net migration to the UK has fallen to 171,000. That is the lowest level since 2021. New figures show the total has almost halved in a year, driven mainly by fewer non-EU nationals arriving for work. Sir Starmer says it shows his government is delivering on its promise to restore control of Britain's borders. In a post online, the Prime Minister also said there is more to do, promising a skills-based migration system that rewards contribution and reduces reliance on cheap overseas labour. Separate Home Office figures show asylum claims fell by 12% in the year to March, while the number of asylum seekers in hotels is down by around a third. But asylum claims remain more than double the level seen just before the pandemic.
7: Migration has come down. The last government lost control. It was nearly a million. It's down to about a fifth of that, the figures that came out today. So all of these things show that, and I'm really proud of this, that despite all the other discussions that are going on, this is a government that is delivering for people across the country.
1: Newly released government files show the late Queen Elizabeth was very keen for Andrew Mountbatten Windsor to take on a prominent role promoting British interests. A memo from the year 2000 says Queen Elizabeth II wanted him to become involved in trade promotion before he was appointed UK trade envoy the following year. The government says it's found no evidence that formal due diligence or security vetting was carried out at the time. The Liberal Democrats say the small paper trail is deeply concerning. They're calling for mandatory vetting for similar appointments in the future. Elsewhere, three teenage boys who raped two lone girls in separate attacks have been sentenced. Prosecutors said the assaults in Hampshire in 24 and 2025 were brazenly filmed on mobile phones, with footage showing the boys laughing and verbally encouraging one another. The two 15-year-olds were given three-year youth rehabilitation orders with intensive surveillance and supervision. The younger boy, who's 14's probation supervision, will be for 1.5 years. Explaining his sentence, the judge said, "I should avoid criminalizing these children unnecessarily and understand the effects of their behavior and support their reintegration into society." And 11 NHS staff have been sacked for inappropriately accessing the medical records of victims of the Nottingham attacks. Nottingham University Hospital's NHS Trust says the dismissals follow an internal investigation into staff viewing records without a legitimate reason. Barnaby Webber, Grace O'Malley Kumar and Ian Coates were all stabbed to death by Valdo Calicane in June of 2023. The Trust says 12 other members of staff have received final written warnings and two have received first written warnings. It has informed Nottinghamshire Police and the Information Commissioner's Office, with further investigations still ongoing, including into records of surviving victims. And those are the latest headlines for now. Here's the finance.
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4: Thank you, Tatiana. I've got some breaking news for you now, and it's this. The Green Party candidate for the Makerfield by-election in Greater Manchester, Chris Kennedy, has withdrawn, quoting personal and family reasons. A Green Party spokesperson has said this: "We wish Chris the best and understand that family has to come first. As a party, we are reopening nominations now because we believe people in Makerfield deserve a real choice at this by-election, and the Green Party will be standing to offer exactly that." Now, across the country, more and more voters are turning away from the old parties and looking for politicians who will genuinely stand up for their communities. And we will also be redoubling our efforts on campaigning to expose the risk of Reform, a party who seeks to divide our communities. Now, let's have a quick read through of that again. Just to be absolutely clear, without passing any comment, the Green Party are telling us the candidate for the Makerfield by-election, Chris Kennedy, has withdrawn, quotes, for personal and family reasons. Chris Hope, our political editor, is with us now. You have some more detail.
9: Yes, now, the Greens can stand a candidate in the Makerfield by-election. The deadline for nominations is that you must give the name into Wigan Town Hall by 4 p.m. on Tuesday. That's May the 26th, the day after the bank holiday Monday. Chris Kennedy was a nurse, is a nurse and children's safeguarding specialist. He had been chosen after a hustings the party carried out on Wednesday. There's all been reports about the Greens in this campaign, but they will contest this seat. The Greens will have a candidate and they will put someone in by 4 p.m. on Tuesday.
4: So, you know, without passing comment, this is not some kind of deal. The statement there is a straight read. That is, for personal and family reasons, the candidate has pulled out, been withdrawn, and they will table another candidate in that election.
9: And there is time, Martin. It doesn't mean the Greens campaign has got off to a wobbly start. To a degree, it's in disarray in the sense that they haven't got a candidate. But of course, the Liberal Democrats also haven't selected a candidate yet. So they're not alone in not having a candidate. But it's a difficult start for the Greens.
4: And the Conservatives only tabled their candidate's name yesterday. So, you know, this is still within the parameters of them getting a candidate out. And they have said in the statement that's their intention, to get a candidate tabled in time. That deadline, Tuesday, the day after the bank. 4 p.m. Tuesday, so still time. Now, we are duty-bound to do this. The Makerfield by-election is likely to take place on the 18th of June, following the resignation of the Labour Party MP Josh Symons. And the candidates announced thus far are as follows. Andy Burnham, the Labour Party, Alan Howlin' Loud Hope, the official Monster Raving Loony Party, Robert Kenyon for Reform UK, Rebecca Shepherd for Restore Britain, and Michael Winstanley for the Conservative Party. Okay, moving on to a GB News exclusive from Mark White. GB News can today reveal the four main beaches in Belgium where local police are facing frightening levels of rising violence in a new and highly sinister development in the Channel migrant crisis. Local police have increased patrols as hundreds of migrants launch this time from Belgium beaches instead of France. And with perfect weather confirmed for this weekend, authorities in Belgium are braced for more launches and likely violent confrontations. Well, I'm joined in the studio by our home and security editor Mark White, who brought us exclusive, and our political editor Chris Hope. Let's get to you, Mark White. We've covered this before, an alarming new movement. The beaches of France, of course, are occupied. £1 billion worth of British taxpayers' money is making sure they're finally putting their fingers out. They've moved north. But this development, amongst their numbers, soldiers from Afghanistan, soldiers from Iraq, well-armed militia terrifying the police, and they're bound for Hotel Britannia.
10: Yeah, it's a really concerning situation. The Belgian police have spoken to Parliament. They've given evidence in Brussels, very concerned about what this means for the safety of their officers. We want to show you a map, first of all, that shows the four beaches where most of these migrants have been heading off from. They are De Pan, Coxied, Oostenkerk and Newport, and then this river, the River Iser, where some of the taxi boats have been coming down with migrants on board, and it's been heading down the coast where more migrants are waiting on the beaches. Now, these beaches here, you can see that's only a 10-mile stretch of coastline just north of the border from France there, but it's this area which is the area of the most intense of migrant activity. And the Belgian police have been reporting now for the last week or two what they are seeing is a very worrying development of what they describe as ex-soldiers from Afghanistan and from Iraq who are being effectively co-opted by the people smugglers to offer a form of protection and a buffer between the boat launches and the police, and they're becoming increasingly violent. And the majority of the police that are involved in trying to stop these boats from launching from these beaches are unarmed. They're coming across migrants who are increasingly armed. They found in the camps firearms and ammunition. So understandably, they're very concerned. And among the French police chiefs, the West Coast police chief, Nicolas Pelink, told the Belgian Parliament that they need much more resources. They need a proper task force to be able to properly combat what is a growing crisis now in Belgium. So, of course, what does this mean? Going forward, we've given £662 million in the latest deal to France that has succeeded in doing what? In shifting the problem up to neighbouring Belgium and further south in France to south of Boulogne, down to the Somme. The people smugglers will go where the police are not, or at least are not in significant numbers.
4: Mark White, you've compared this over many, many months, if not years, to the illegal drugs trade. Criminals will always find a way around the law because it's so lucrative. £1 billion to the French, they simply move north to Belgium. £1 billion to the Belgians, they'll find another way. It's simply too lucrative, and there's simply no deterrent. And John Vine, the former independent chief inspector of borders and immigration, who was in the studio earlier on, he was saying if terrorists, if soldiers who fought in Islamist wars are getting on dinghies and coming to Britain, what about putting the army on our shores?
10: Well, Martin, we know for a fact that terrorists and murderers have embarked on these boat trips across to the UK, and a significant number of them have gone on to carry out crimes in this country. It's actually being caught and prosecuted for these crimes. The backstory of these individuals has come to light. But yeah, there are many people who are coming often from dysfunctional regimes where the record keeping, the criminal justice system is often non-existent.
4: They could be anybody.
10: And they could absolutely be anybody. And we don't know what their potential criminal record or record of extremism might be. And that's of great concern to the police and security services in this country as well, because they throw away their documentation. And unless they've come across the sort of international databases of police services in, you know, Western countries, in Europe, in America, or wherever, where, you know, we do try to keep as good a track as possible on those who are deemed to be extremists, unless they've come across these databases, it's very difficult to know what they might have been up to in their own countries.
4: Another small boat's nightmare. Gentlemen, please stick with us because I've got more on migration now. Net migration to the UK has fallen to its lowest level since the COVID-19 pandemic. New ONS figures published today show an estimated 171,000 people were added to the population in the 12 months of December. Now, that's down 48% on the previous year. However, as you can see, migration is still at an historic high. It's fallen from a very, very high plateau. And as you can see, compare that to the early 1990s, and adding 171,000 people to the population is still the equivalent of a town the size of Preston moving to the United Kingdom. Do you think that is acceptable? Yeah, the Prime Minister celebrated the new ONS figures earlier on today. Take a listen.
7: Migration has come down. The last government lost control. It was nearly 1 million. It's down to about a fifth of that, the figures that came out today. So all of these things show that, and I'm really proud of this, that despite all the other discussions that are going on, this is a government that is delivering for people across the country.
4: Well, what's the truth? We look beyond the press release here at GB News and the government spin, and we delve into the data to find the truth. I'm joined now by the Research Director of the Centre for Migration Control course. That is Rob Bates. Rob, welcome to the show. It's always a pleasure to have your company. The government would have us believe problem solved. Don't worry, lads. Everything is under control, but the story is always within the story. Rob, what have you found for us?
11: I think the main thing that we are seeing with this Labour government that I think is increasingly concerning is the number of extension visas that are being awarded by them has increased since 2016 and up to 2025. It's increased fivefold. We're now seeing 1 million individuals who've come to the UK, many of them on a short-term visa, who in other times would have maybe then emigrated and left the country, instead being given a pathway by the Labour government to stay in the country long-term. And there are two key routes that the Labour government has really left untouched from the Conservatives' time in office. They are the care visa and the graduate visa. And both of these we're seeing now hundreds of thousands of individuals who in other times would have left at the end of their time studying at a UK university or at the end of their time working for a business that they were with. Instead, they are now being given another route, aside from settlement, to stay in the country at very, very discount prices. And I think actually the Labour Party is able to massage the number of individuals coming into the country and to have the numbers seem lower, because they are almost supplementing that migration need with these extension visas. And this is something that isn't really talked about at all, but it is actually one of the key problems that we are seeing with our migration system. Now, I also think we need to take anything from the ONS with a huge pinch of salt. Their sort of measures of gauging inward and outward migration has some very, very big problems. For instance, emigration just assumes individuals at the end of a visa will leave. Well, we know for a fact that a very, very significant proportion of certain nationalities, particularly Pakistan and India, are likely to just overstay their visa in the country and won't necessarily have left. And that would have some impact on the level of net migration that we are seeing. I also think including Brits in these figures now is frankly an outdated practice, and it really doesn't give us the sense of churn that is being caused by mass migration.

0: White, Research Director, Centre for Migration Control. Mark White, superb, has had a great exclusive once again today. Thank you very much, your friend. Chris Hope, I know you're doing GB News tonight, 7 p.m. tonight. Get off and prepare for that.
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0: Watch the chopper. My tab's on it. Just put them off. Now, still to come, Labour leadership hopeful Wes Streeting is calling for a wealth tax. But will this drive away yet more of Britain's brightest and best? And next, a shocking new report has shown that Jewish pupils and teachers are experiencing a rise in growth. Grotesque anti-Semitic abuse in British schools. What on earth is happening? That's next on GB News.
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11: The Football Association have confirmed it will investigate Southampton over the Spygate scandal. In a statement, the FA said, "We will now investigate and won't comment further until we have assessed the evidence." Southampton have already been booted out of the Championship playoff final and docked 4 points from next season's Championship season. The punishment follows Southampton's admission to multiple violations of EFL rules concerning the illicit recording of rival clubs' training sessions. Middlesbrough replaced the Saints in the playoff final, facing Hull City on Saturday with an amended kickoff at 3:30 p.m. That's the latest sport. For more, go to gbnews.com.
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12: 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I'm a supporter of Help the Persecuted. 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
0: Welcome back. Your time is 5:28 with me, Martin Daubney, here on GB News. Now, a sinister new report has revealed that Jewish pupils and teachers are facing a shocking rise in anti-Semitic abuse in British schools. Parents Against Anti-Semitism have put a report out saying many families feel schools are failing to act and protect Jewish people. The group is now calling for mandatory staff training, better reporting and anti-Semitism to be treated as a safeguarding concern. Well, I'm delighted now to be joined by the Director of Investigations and Enforcement at the Campaign Against Anti-Semitism, Stephen Silverman. Stephen, welcome to the show. It's a pleasure to have your company. I have to say, there are very, very few things in this business that make me feel genuinely sick. But some of the comments I've seen in this report directed towards Jewish pupils and the way they've been singled out and bullied in classrooms and in playgrounds is enough to make me weep. Can you try and convey to our viewers and listeners some of the hatred they've had to endure?
1: Yeah, sure. We know, just I was going to say highlights, but that's completely the wrong word, from the

0: report. We know that Jewish students at school have experienced Nazi salutes during their drama class and then followed up with the same in the playground. Swastikas drawn on the walls of the schools. They've had comments in the classroom such as Jewish blood is toxic. There was a Snapchat group that a lot of children were in, including Jewish children, and the name was changed to F Israel, Heil Hitler. And the children are completely feel abandoned. They have no confidence in their teachers. They've completely lost trust. And, you know, the one child reported that he felt there was absolutely no point in complaining about the behavior because nothing was done. What this is just another example of the creeping radicalization and extremism that has crept into pretty much every single walk of life in this country. And it's shocking, but not remotely surprising anymore.
1: You know, Stephen, some of the most concerning stuff about this, you know, it's not just the kids, it's the parents, and it's the teachers. You know, we're seeing teachers who share these radical views. We see radicalized teaching unions all of the time. Stephen, this can't be allowed to continue. You know, when you cast your mind back to the magnificent pride that Britain offered solitude, you know, offered comfort and protection to Jews fleeing genuine Nazis, to now face this in British schools, it's utterly grotesque.
0: Unfortunately, because of the, I guess the coming together of years and years of identity politics and the way in which a toxic combination of radical left activism and Islamist extremism have been very, very deftly able to manipulate social media, we have a whole generation now who feel it is cool to hate Jews, that it is a sign that their moral compass is pointing in the right direction. Recent polling showed us that almost 20% of young people believe that Hamas were right to do what they did on October the 7th, 2023. And this has now gone beyond something that can be fixed with training. The challenge that is facing this country is how do we actually de-radicalize our organizations, our institutions, our academic institutions? I mean, it was bad enough in the universities, but now it's creeping into secondary education as well.
1: Stephen, so we have to leave it there. Look, yeah, it makes me feel sad. It makes me feel ashamed of what our country has become. School should be a safe place where children go to be protected. To face this is simply and utterly intolerable. Thank you for the work you do. Thank you for highlighting it. And we're going to make sure we do all we can to support you as a channel, Director of Investigations and Enforcement at the Campaign Against Antisemitism, Stephen Silverman.
0: Thank you,
1: sir. See you again soon. Lots more still to come. I just can't believe it. Lots more still to come between now and 6 p.m, including 11 NHS workers have been sacked for accessing medical records of the deceased in the Callaghan inquiry. I'll be joined in the studio by the victims' families next to discuss this truly shocking story. But for now, if you're travelling home from work or from school, here's your traffic, your travel update. Stay safe and stick with us.
2: 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On the M25 anti-clockwise, the entry slip at junction 1B is partially blocked by a broken down vehicle, with one lane closed. The M5 northbound in Dudley faces 30-minute delays due to a collision with two lanes shut. A vehicle fire on the A14 westbound near Welford closes one lane. The M5 southbound exit slip in North Somerset has lane restrictions after a crash. On Cumbria's A595 northbound, congestion causes 10-minute delays. And on the trains, cross-country services face disruption between Brockenhurst and Bournemouth. For more travel news, go to gbnews.com.
3: 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It's already starting to feel warmer, but it's going to turn much hotter than this heading into the bank holiday weekend as clouds clear north. Still some rain for some. And that's mostly across Northern Ireland, Northern England and Scotland through the rest of the day and overnight as these weather fronts move around an area of high pressure which is building from the south. That's why we've seen the sunshine return to southern parts through the day. And those clear skies extended to North Wales, North Midlands, Northern England overnight with cloud across Northern Ireland and Scotland. A keen breeze through western and northern parts of the UK and outbreaks of rain moving their way from Northern Ireland into the north and west of Scotland by dawn. A warm night for many with temperatures in the south starting off Friday at 14 or 15 Celsius and rising quickly through the morning because of the extensive sunshine. Not so sunny though for Scotland, although some broken cloud will prevail across the east of Scotland. Inland, certainly across central Scotland, thick cloud covering the hills with some outbreaks of mostly light rain and drizzle. Northern Ireland's drying up by this stage, still rather cloudy, and some cloud for western fringes of England as well as Wales. Coastal mist and some drizzle here and there. But come further east through the Midlands, the east and the southeast of England, and it's blue skies. And with strong sunshine at the moment, that will allow temperatures to rapidly rise through the morning and into the afternoon. A significant jump compared with Thursday's temperatures. We're talking about 28 or 29 Celsius in the southeast. Widely high teens, low 20s elsewhere, even for Scotland and Northern Ireland, where it stays generally cloudy through the day with further outbreaks of showery rain, but with some heavier bursts emerging into Northern Ireland and Western Scotland by the evening. Now, those outbreaks of rain will become confined to the north of Scotland through the weekend. Widespread sunny skies elsewhere, and watch how those temperatures rise up to 33 Celsius by Monday.
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1: Welcome back. It's 5:37. You're with me, Martin Daubney, on GB News on this magnificent afternoon. Now, remember this.
6: You have given us a clear mandate, and we will use it to deliver change, to restore service and respect to politics, end the era of noisy performance, tread more lightly on your lives, and unite our country.
1: Tread more lightly on your lives and unite the nation. How do you think the Prime Minister's getting on with that? Well, today it appears to have gone totally out of the window as the Labour Party leadership hopeful Wes Streeting has floated the idea once again of a wealth tax, which he claims could raise £12 billion. Now, critics say he could drive out even more wealth creators and make them flee abroad, just like in the 1970s when socialism was ruling Britain. I'm joined now in the studio, delighted to say, by the researcher at the Taxpayers Alliance, Anne Strickland. Anne, welcome to Westminster. Always a pleasure. Now, I'm old enough to remember the 1970s, and I'm old enough to remember people like the Rolling Stones, the Beatles, Led Zeppelin, clearing off abroad and never coming back because they were taxed out of existence. Are we going back to the 1970s with this plan?
7: Well, I think that, you know, it's going in that direction. This is a plan to raise capital gains tax and put it in line with income tax. Mm. The issue with that is, one, firstly, they're entirely different taxes on very, very different streams of income. But with capital gains, the reason that the tax is lower is because there is a risk involved with these people. That they're investing their own capital, they might lose it all. And so the risk is factored into the fact that the tax is lower.
1: So this is things like shares, investment assets, second homes, cryptocurrency, most chargeable assets. You can buy a watch and it goes up in value. If you sell it, you pay tax on the difference. But you're right to say with shares, you take 100% of the risk. But the government now would want the same parity of tax. So if you're a high rate taxpayer, now you'd be paying 24% capital gains. But it would double.
7: Yeah.
1: It would go to 45%. Now, that would mean Britain would have one of the most punitive capital gains plus income tax regimes on the planet. Surely that means the brightest and best would just clear off abroad.
7: Absolutely. I mean, it's just sort of common sense that if you are an entrepreneur, you are a capital investor, you wouldn't want to come to this country and be penalised for the risks and investment that you take. Instead, you'd go to a country that celebrates you and wants to incentivise you to invest, incentivise you to create businesses, incentivise you to provide jobs for people in the economy, and incentivise you to create growth.
1: Now, are there any examples on the planet where these taxes have worked? Because I can't find any.
7: I can't find any either, Martin. No, I mean, if we look at wealth taxes historically, in 1990, there were 12 European countries with wealth taxes. By 2017, there were just three left. Mm. And so they all realised the damage that it was doing to the economy, the damage that it was doing to their treasury books, that they weren't raising the revenue that they expected, and the damage that it was doing to jobs.
1: Anne Strickland, absolutely magnificent. Thank you very much for joining us in the studio today. Always appreciate your company. Thank you, the researcher at the Taxpayers Alliance, Anne Strickland. Always does that without any notes. Very impressive. I need loads of them. Thank you very much. Coming up next, 11 NHS workers have been sacked today for accessing the medical records of the deceased murdered by Vara Callaghan. And we're joined in the studio by the victims' families to exclusively discuss this breaking, shocking news story. Meanwhile, I've been searching some holiday sun. Then here is the forecast from the top European destinations.
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11: Hello there. If you're heading away for this bank holiday weekend, well, there's plenty of sunshine across western areas of Europe. In the east, though, there are some thunderstorms as well as hail. But for the Canary Islands, plenty of sunshine, temperatures in the 20s. Similar story for Portugal, Spain, southern France, as well as Italy. But as we head further east towards Greece and Turkey, that's where there's the risk of thunderstorms. There's hail in the mix with these showers as well. But it does look a bit drier into next week. Bye-bye.
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15: 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I'm a supporter of Help the Persecuted. 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
1: Welcome back. Time is 5:45. You're with me, Martin Daubney, here on GB News. Now, 11 members of staff have been sacked today for inappropriately accessing the medical records of the victims of the Nottingham stabbings. Grace O'Malley Kumar, Barnaby Webber and Ian Coates, of course, were murdered in cold blood in June 2023. And the public statutory inquiry into those killings continues. I'm delighted to be joined in the studio by Barnaby's mother, great friend Emma Webber. Emma, welcome.
24: Hi, Martin.
1: It's always lovely to see you. It's been a long
24: time.
1: Thank
24: you, yes.
1: And a lot has been going on.
24: Yes.
1: Let's start with today, though.
24: Yeah.
1: 11 people have been fired, NHS staff. Now, initially I thought, wow, this is some kind of justice, but I spoke with Dr. Sanjoy Kumar. He said, no, actually, he fears that junior people are being thrown under the bus. But tell us about this dramatic breakthrough.
24: Yeah, I think it's really important that in the wider context of this inquiry, what broke today is 11 members of staff from one hospital, so that is significant, and 14 members of staff have faced disciplinary, and 12 of those were final written warnings. So they're all really serious. And the wording in the hospital's press release is cleverly worded. It says, and this includes doctors, nurses, clericals. As far as we're aware, none of the actual dismissals are doctors. But what we don't have is the level of detail at the moment to ascertain who did what and what warranted the dismissals. And the reason being, we are having to wait until they conclude because they're not finished yet. So 11 so far. But we also have a dispute going on about the 48 of the 150 that accessed their records. 48 were deemed to have legitimate access, and we do not believe that to be true. So it could rise considerably.
1: Why would people want to look at the medical records of people who've been killed?
24: It's disgusting. It's abhorrent voyeurism. And Barney, Grace and Ian didn't have treatment in that hospital thanks to Calicane's brutality. So the individuals looking were looking through morbid curiosity, I suppose, a bit like the rubbernecking when you're on a motorway. But
1: were they accessing photographs, information, or both?
24: We don't know. And that's the point with this investigation. The audit came about because we asked for it. So this isn't being done through due diligence and the trust making everything, you know, we insisted on the audit being done, which has revealed the scope of it being as big as it is, 150 members of staff. And what we haven't got yet is that breakdown. And as Barney's mum, I need to know who accessed, what did they access and why? And that's, I need to know all of those questions for every single person. And then all of the legitimate ones that needed to access, because there will have been processes, that's fine. The rest of them, I want to know. And it doesn't end here, because there will be ramifications for those individuals from us as families, as well as the hospital. Because it has to, because I think unless we call this out, unless there's proper accountability, it will never change.
1: The thing about this, and I hate to use this phrase, but these violations were committed post-mortem.
24: Yeah.
1: But
24: yeah,
1: Wouter Kallekane was still on the streets.
24: Yeah.
1: There were multiple attempts. There were opportunities to get him off the streets.
24: Yeah.
1: Multiple.
24: For years.
1: Provable failings.
24: Yeah.
1: When are those people got to be held to account?
24: And that is the killer question. It's really important because we're sitting in the inquiry this week, hearing from staff at the most senior level in Nottinghamshire Mental Health Trust. Mm. What we were talking about with the other one is the Acute Hospital Trust, which is where the Queen Medical Centre. I know you're Nottingham boy.
1: Yeah.
24: So we've been hearing evidence this week from those at the very, very top of the food chain, as well as over the past 2 weeks, the actual practitioners. Not a single person in the NHS that was involved in Kallekane's care or lack thereof has been held to account yet.
1: And you won't stop.
24: No, and we,
1: you're never
24: no, we
1: stop.
24: Won't. No, we're not. Of course, we're not going to stop. And you know, it was confirmed this week by, is it the director of nursing? I can't remember which lady it was confirmed this week that they will be revisiting their investigations into what staff did or didn't do. But my point is, it's not just looking at the doctors and the nurses who I recognise work under extreme pressure. Where's the accountability at the top of the food chain? We had one of the ladies this week, the deputy CEO, her salary package is considerably more than the Prime Minister. We're talking upwards of £250,000 a year in total. If you're going to take the big bucks and make the big decisions, then you need to take the big hits when they come, because it's your hospital, it's your governance, it's your executive leadership team, and you're there to govern and scrutinise. And if you're not doing that, then it has to start at the top and not the low-hanging fruit, sacrificial goats approach that I think has been potentially made so far.
1: Emma, sitting through this, I don't know how you do it. You know, you and your fella and Dr. Sanjoy and Ian Coates' family.
24: Yeah.
1: You're being re-traumatised when you're going through all of this, but you keep going. What's driving you on?
24: Is Barney. Is Barney, of course, and I promised him I won't stop. It's parental things, what you do. Every time I find it hard to look at his photographs, it's so heartbreaking. But also I'm doing it for Charlie, who you've met.
1: Yeah.
24: And I want him to know that I did everything for his brother, because his life's been destroyed. He's lost his older brother, his hero, his nemesis at times, and his everything. And I have to show Charlie that I'm true to my word, and I can't speak for the Kumars and the Coates, but I know it's pretty much the same from their perspective. And I also think moving forward, I want accountability. I want the miscarriage of justice to be addressed, and by God, both of those will be. But it does have to be that moment in time where it addresses from a national perspective some, I say change, lessons I take, but it's not, you don't have to do massive legislative changes to have a huge impact. What we heard this afternoon from Adrian James, the director of mental health services for NHS England, is shameful, and I personally will be taking that further. What the evidence we heard this afternoon from him was absolutely gross. It was so disrespectful, playing down the numbers of people that are murdered every year by mental health related incidents. I'm sorry, I'm going on.
1: We have to leave you there, but I'm going to take you for a well-deserved drink in a minute. Thank you very much for popping in to see us. Now, Dr. Manjit Shamar, the medical director of Nottingham University, he's yet to give evidence. He said this: the families of Ian, Grace and Barnaby have had to endure much pain and heartache, and I'm truly sorry for the actions of some of our staff have added to that. Up next is Jubes & Co. with Michelle Jubilee. Jubes, you're a legend. What's on your menu?
0: Well, you're lucky I'm still here, in fact, actually, Martin. The mass exodus of people leaving this country. It's been celebrated, hasn't it, as a victory, these net migration figures. But pull the other one. I want to talk about that and so much more. But I'm actually in a great mood today because of all this single-sex guidance that finally has been issued. I've got Kelvin McKenzie and Aaron Bastani. We'll be keeping me company to get into all of that and a whole lot more. I'll see you in a sec.
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3: 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It's already starting to feel warmer, but it's going to turn much hotter than this heading into the bank holiday weekend as clouds clear north. Still some rain for some. And that's mostly across Northern Ireland, Northern England and Scotland through the rest of the day and overnight as these weather fronts move around an area of high pressure which is building from the south. That's why we've seen the sunshine return to southern parts through the day. And those clear skies extended to North Wales, North Midlands, Northern England overnight with cloud across Northern Ireland and Scotland. A keen breeze through western and northern parts of the UK and outbreaks of rain moving their way from Northern Ireland into the north and west of Scotland by dawn. A warm night for many with temperatures in the south, starting off Friday at 14 or 15 Celsius and rising quickly through the morning because of the extensive sunshine. Not so sunny though for Scotland, although some broken cloud will prevail across the east of Scotland. Inland, certainly across central Scotland, thick cloud covering the hills with some outbreaks of mostly light rain and drizzle. Northern Ireland's drying up by this stage, still rather cloudy, and some cloud for western fringes of England as well as Wales. Coastal mist and some drizzle here and there. But come further east through the Midlands, the east and the southeast of England, and it's blue skies. And with strong sunshine at the moment, that will allow temperatures to rapidly rise through the morning and into the afternoon. A significant jump compared with Thursday's temperatures. We're talking about 28 or 29 Celsius in the southeast. Widely high teens, low 20s elsewhere, even for Scotland and Northern Ireland, where it stays generally cloudy through the day with further outbreaks of showery rain, but with some heavier bursts emerging into Northern Ireland and Western Scotland by the evening. Now, those outbreaks of rain will become confined to the north of Scotland through the weekend. Widespread sunny skies elsewhere, and watch how those temperatures rise up to 33 Celsius by Monday.
2: Today, clouds overhead, total zen within. 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
5: Good evening. 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Delays persist on the M42 southbound at Junction 8 in Warwickshire due to a collision closing two lanes. The A14 westbound between Junction 1 Welford and the M1 Catthorpe interchange in Northamptonshire has a 20-minute delay due to a vehicle fire. The M5 southbound exit slip at Junction 19 in North Somerset has one lane closed after a crash. Kent's M25 anti-clockwise entry slip at Junction 1B is down to one lane due to a broken down vehicle. And on the trains, cross-country faces disruption near Brockenhurst and Bournemouth. For more travel news, go to gbnews.com.
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21: 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UK only. Entrance must be 18 or over. Lines close at 4 p.m. on the 26th of June. 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
34: We are here for all of Britain. We believe in this country. We believe in its people. 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
35: That's what makes us the fearless champion of Britain.
0: Hello there, it's 6 o'clock, I'm Michelle Dewberry and this is Jubes & Co.
36: We need to wait for the guidance pending the finalisation of the HRC guidance.
0: No more excuses for those pathetic individuals and pathetic organisations who needed not just a court, but instructions too, to get them to finally stop allowing men in women's spaces. You're banging on about your guidance. You've got it now, so your time is up. Let's see what happens next. And yes, our plan is working, they say. The government crying and celebrating about the fact that net migration has fallen to 171,000. Yeah, but they forgot to mention that that basically means that a city the size of Leeds came in, and we've seen a mass exodus of Brits. And just when you think the not-so-small Burke crisis can't get any worse, it turns out now that violent ex-soldiers are helping support and entering the country on these things via Belgium, and they're armed to the hilt in their camps. Great. So in a desperate attempt to stop you getting depressed about any of that, Rachel Reeves has decided to channel her inner Mungo Jerry and distract you with a great British summer of savings.
37: We're always happy, the lives we live in, yeah, that's our philosophy.
0: It's on buses,
37: sing along
0: cinemas.
37: With us, dee dee dee dee dee, da da da da da, yeah, we're happy.
0: Yes, are you singing? Well, are you tapping your toes and singing along, or are you sitting there going, what on earth is going on? Yes, I think I'm in the latter camp. We also need to talk about Wes Streeting and his latest bonkers idea when it comes to wealth tax to do all of that and more. I've got the former editor of The Sun, Calvin McKenzie, the co-founder of Navarra Media, Aaron Bastani. But first up, your 6 o'clock news headlines.
38: Michelle, thank you and good evening. The top stories. Rachel Reeves is cutting VAT on family days out this summer as the government tries to ease pressure from rising prices linked to the Middle East conflict. The Chancellor says VAT on summer attractions will drop from 20% to 5% between the 25th of June and the 1st of September. That'll cover fairs, theme parks, zoos and museums, as well as children's tickets for cinemas, soft play and theatre. Children's meals in restaurants and cafes are also being included. And in a wider package, children in England will be able to travel on buses for free throughout August. The government is also cutting tariffs on some food imports and increasing tax-free mileage rates. Rachel Reeves says the Great British Summer Savings Plan is about helping families through the summer. But Shadow Chancellor Mel Stride says the government has been forced into a U-turn.
39: It is astonishing to hear the Chancellor claiming that the government can afford to help households because the forecasts have improved. Is the Chancellor seriously suggesting that the economic outlook is now better than at the time of the last fiscal forecasts, when we have had the Iran conflict? to which our economy is highly exposed thanks to this government's ruinous choices.
38: Five people have been arrested as part of an investigation into alleged offences committed in the lead-up to the local elections. Greater Manchester Police said four men and a woman aged between 23 and 47 were arrested this morning on suspicion of conspiracy to defraud. The four said it had received reports of concerns about candidates in the St Peter's ward of Thameside Council in the days before and after the election on May the 7th. Net migration to the UK has fallen to 171,000. That's the lowest level since 2021. New figures show the total has almost halved in a year, driven mainly by fewer non-EU nationals arriving for work. Sir Keir Starmer says it shows his government is delivering on its promise to restore control of Britain's borders. In a post online, the Prime Minister said there is more to do, promising a skills-based migration system that rewards contribution and reduces reliance on cheap overseas labour. Separate Home Office figures show asylum claims fell by 12% in the year to March, while the number of asylum seekers in hotels is down by around a third. But asylum claims remain more than double the level seen just before the pandemic.
1: Migration has come down. The last government lost control. It was nearly a million. It's down to about a fifth of that, the figures that came out today. So all of these things show that, and I'm really proud of this, that despite all the other discussions that are going on, this is a government that is delivering for people across the country.
38: In other news, newly released government files show the late Queen was very keen for Andrew Mountbatten-Windsor to take on a prominent role promoting British interests. A memo from the year 2000 says Queen Elizabeth wanted him to become involved in trade promotion before he was appointed UK trade envoy the following year. The government says it's found no evidence that formal due diligence or security vetting was carried out at the time. The Liberal Democrats say the small paper trail is deeply concerning and are calling for mandatory vetting for similar appointments in the future. And finally, 11 NHS staff have been sacked for inappropriately accessing the medical records of victims of the Nottingham attacks. Nottingham University Hospital's NHS Trust says the dismissals follow an internal investigation into staff reviewing records without a legitimate reason. Barnaby Webber, Grace O'Malley-Kumar and Ian Coates were all stabbed to death by Valdo Calicane in June of 23. The Trust says 12 other staff have received final written warnings and two have received first written warnings. It has informed Nottinghamshire Police and the Information Commissioner's Office, with further investigations still ongoing, including into records of surviving victims. Those are the latest headlines for now. It's back to Michelle.
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0: Thank you very much for that, and hello, good evening to each and every single one of you. My name's Michelle Dewberry. This is Jubes & Co. with you until 7 o'clock. And when I say with you, I mean on this glorious summer's day almost, isn't it? Height of summer, it feels like out there. I hope that is the same for wherever you are tonight alongside me. It's not the height of summer in here, I can tell you. The former editor of The Sun, Kelvin McKenzie, and alongside him, the co-founder of Navarra Media, Aaron Bastani. Gents, I've missed you two. I've missed you.
3: Really?
0: Yes.
4: The audience have.
0: Kelvin's back. He's been in America. He's got the shiniest white trainers on I've ever seen in all my life. I would ask you to put them up on the table, but you put your back out so you're all right. You can keep them hidden. You'll have to take my word for it, ladies and gents. They're absolutely glorious. You can join the conversation tonight in all the usual ways. We've got so much that we need to discuss together. You won't believe the twists and turns, what is now happening on these not-so-small boats, everybody. Absolutely terrifying stuff, and I'll come to that before the end of the programme. Wes Streeting, I think it's absolutely ridiculous. His latest suggestions on wealth tax. Do you think we should be equalising capital gains tax with income tax? Are you someone that takes risks? You graft, you're entrepreneurial, you invest. What would you think to a proposal like that? All of that is coming up. But for now, I'm in a great mood. Let's just remind ourselves, it's a very key subject of mine, this, the fight for women's rights. If you've got a daughter, granddaughter, sister, mother, this is something that affects each and every single one of us. That Supreme Court judgment from over a year ago, which finally ruled, I mean, the fact that we need this court to even rule this in the first place is disgusting, if you ask me, but we are where we are. Anyway, they've now ruled that for the purposes of the Equality Act 2010, where somewhere is defined by single sex, that means biological sex. You think that'd be the end of it? Oh no. Pathetic, spineless institutions and organisations, instead of actually enacting the law, they've decided to do absolutely nothing, saying, oh, but we need guidance. We're so pathetic. We can't even interpret the law. Look at all these are asking for the guidance. Watch.
3: The reality is we have not as yet had the full EHRC guidance.
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6: And we'll do that by taking advice from the Equalities and Human Rights Commission.
36: 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We are ready. We're ready to implement that once the guidance is finalised.
0: If I ever become a fraction as pathetic as some of those individuals, I hope someone takes me to a side. It gives me a really short, sharp shock, a slap probably, to wake me up to my senses. This is great news, Aaron Bastani, because now there's no excuses.
7: Well, it will be subject to a legal challenge, as everything is in this country. So you've got the 2004 Gender Recognition Act, which legally gives the status of woman to these people who will not be classified as women as a result of the Equality Act and that judgment. So there's a contradiction here between what's on the statute books from Parliament 22 years ago and the Equality Act and how it's now been interpreted and now this guidance. So there probably will be some sort of a challenge. Here's the thing. I don't think the Equality Act should exist. I don't think the Supreme Court should exist. I don't think the HRC should exist. I think we have a parliamentary democracy. If something's on the statute and you want to get rid of it, which people are entitled to, we're a democracy, right? You should need a majority in Parliament and then you overturn it. What we have with the Supreme Court and this Frankenstein of legislation is it's guidance. Guidance isn't the law. Guidance isn't the law.
0: No, but the guidance. So this is not. The law is the law, but people are so pathetic or captured by activists that they're not prepared to enact the law. So they're doing what the activists want them to do, and let any old guy that just says the magic words, I'm a woman, lets him into the single sex spaces. So that is why the guidance is needed.
7: But the Gender Recognition Act does confer the status of women onto certain people that you're referring to as guys. So there's a contradiction in the law.
0: No, there's not a contradiction in the law.
7: Between an act of Parliament and...
0: The law is very clear. For the Equality Act 2010, for anything captured by that, so in this scenario we're talking about single sex spaces, if you've got a female toilet, changing room, whatever it is, males, biological males, you're not allowed in.
7: You weren't already, but you weren't meant to be already, but it was a grey area. But
0: this is gonna
7: mushroom what? Because what we're gonna classify as a single sex area is gonna mushroom and there will be legal challenges.
0: Right, just to be clear, because
7: I want to get rid of all this stuff.
0: As many of my viewers will be aware, I had to commence legal action against my own gym. So when you say these people were not allowed in there anyway, that's not true. My gym had, and not just my gym, by the way, this is the case all across the land, they had a policy in their single sex female space that if a man literally identified, just said, I identify as female, that grown individual was allowed into my changing room. That was all he had to do was identify as female. So this was happening the country up and down.
7: Sure. And there's very few people with a gender recognition certificate that fit into that legislation I'm referring to from 2004. My point is, we have two bits of law now, the Equality Act and the Gender Recognition Act, which seem to me to be at odds with one another. And there's a broader point...
0: I don't agree with the Gender Recognition Act, by the way. I don't think and you know what? Individuals should ever be able to... You are born, and that's who you are. You have got your biological sex. It's not a feeling. It's not whatever. It's just an absolute fact. I appreciate there's a lot of people that are not happy with their self, and they don't feel good about that and all the rest of it, and I have huge sympathy for the challenges that those people go through. But unfortunately, those challenges and that mindset doesn't alter reality.
7: Sure. I mean, this, we had Helen Joyce in here previously, and she thought I was being rather rude because I said for me, the big thing is we should scrap the Supreme Court. And she said, why are you talking about something different? But that really gets to me, that gets the heart of the matter. Our system before all this Blairite nonsense was implemented after 1997 was precisely that. I don't like this bit of legislation. We get a majority in Parliament. We get rid of it. What we have now instead
0: is you're living in cuckoo land, because what you're thinking to yourself...
7: It's quite a sensible way of proceeding,
0: personally. No, but you're thinking you're living in cuckoo land, a very utopian world where activists and all the rest of it perhaps don't exist, because what we've actually got is this ridiculous landscape where activists will bully, cajole institutions and organisations and affect them. They will influence and change language. You see it now, people don't even say the phrase pregnant woman. They're terrified. They start banging on about pregnant people because activist mentality influences them. So if this lot can't even sort themselves out whilst you've got a court and all the rest of it, God only knows what the state of the country would be if you didn't have that infrastructure and framework. Let me bring you in, Kelvin. You're uncharacteristically quiet. What's going on?
4: Well, I was pleased that there is some kind of temporary resolving to it. I agree with Aaron in the sense that this will not be the end of the day, and that lawyers who believe there's some money to be made out of gullible clients in the trans space will be trying to make more money. However, this does define for things like hospitals and the like what they have to do. The question is, will they also face a pushback even among their employees? And so I this issue is not going to go away. This issue is not going to go away, and I fear that as the government moves further and further left, that they decide that there are votes to be had in men wanting to be women or women wanting to be men, and that they begin to start to change the law again.
0: I just want to, because some people go, oh, why is Michelle going on about this all the time? Because it's really important to the safety of women and girls, and if you've got a woman, girl or whatever in your life that you love, this is absolutely crucial. A story came to light the other day, just to give you an example of the kind of things we're talking about. Within the NHS, a trans man, so a biological female, was placed onto the male ward within an NHS psychiatric ward. Within 1 hour of arriving, you heard me right, within 1 hour of arriving, the female was raped. She was then assaulted for a second time. This is why all of this matters, because that NHS trust said that they was operating in terms of the guidelines, which meant that you put people in whatever gender they are presenting of. It's dangerous, it's unacceptable, it's unlawful. Pack it in. You've now got your guidance, your excuses are over. Follow the law. Thank you. Speaking of the law, if you've broken the law, if you've got a criminal record, Kelvin McKenzie, do you think if you fail an enhanced DBS check that you should be prevented from becoming an MP? This is a proposal now that's been floated. What do you think to it?
4: Well, I was astonished to discover that sex offenders can still stand as become MPs. But of course, if we're going to start introducing that kind of the criminal aspect, why don't we try something else that I've always been vaguely afraid of, an intellectual aspect to our MPs, people who actually feel that they will continue to tell the truth once they walk into Parliament. Supposing we tried that one, that would be a shocker, wouldn't it? No, I'm 100% in favour of it. And what is astonishing is that people with quite serious offences on their list can actually claim to be acting on behalf of ordinary voters who spend most of their time, most of them spend most of their time trying not to get involved with the law.
0: Aaron Bastani?
7: An enhanced DBS check is ridiculous. We have this idea of spent convictions in the British system, the English system rather, which is very sensible. So if somebody, for instance, was a United the Kingdom demo last week or other protests in the past, and they've thrown a plastic bottle of water at somebody, and they get arrested for violent disorder, and they get 100 hours community service, no custodial sentence, on an enhanced DBS check, that will turn up 25 years later, and the proposal is that those kinds of people won't be able to serve in Parliament.
4: Now, hold on a second.
7: I find that absurd, frankly.
4: I don't find that absurd. If you want to act on legitimately or act on behalf of 100% of your voters, just keep out of the courts. It's not difficult to keep out
8: but
4: of the courts.
8: But 25 years
4: you
8: later...
4: You don't need to throw a bottle.
8: But that's why I'm
4: you
8: saying
4: don't need
8: conviction.
4: To attack anybody. You don't need to go and beat up somebody outside a pub in the north somewhere. You don't need to do any
0: Calvin,
4: of these things.
0: You can get sent to prison now for stuff that you write on Twitter. It's not as difficult as you're making out.
4: Well, actually, funnily enough, if you get a sentence, I'm afraid that you are not going to represent the people of this country, in my view. And actually, that's true of even the lady who wrote that tweet.
0: Oh, some of you will be chanting in the background, Kelvin McKenzie for Prime Minister. What do you make to it all? Look, coming up after the break, there's a lot to be depressed about in this country. Rachel Reeves reckons that she has got the answer to cheer us all up. It's all about, you know, free things. There's things that are never free. But let's take a look after the break.
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14: No persecuted Christian should have to walk alone. Hi, my name is Pat Allerton, and I'm the vicar of St. Peter's Notting Hill in London. I'm a supporter of Help the Persecuted. War has erupted across the Middle East. Their teams in Iran, Lebanon, Jordan, and Iraq are still there, rescuing and sheltering persecuted Christians in the midst of conflict. 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
16: Mikel Arteta has disclosed that he was cooking on his barbecue rather than watching Manchester City's crucial match against Bournemouth on Tuesday evening. My oldest son opened the garden door, ran towards me, started to cry, gave me a hug and said, "We're champions, Daddy," Arteta revealed. The Spaniard acknowledged harbouring doubts about his ability to guide the club to silverware. "Am I good enough to lead this team, this club, these players to win a major trophy? Until you do it, you cannot validate yourself," he said. That's the latest sport. 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
0: Hello, everybody. Welcome back to Jubes and Co. with me, Michelle Jubrey, Kelvin McKenzie and Aaron Bastani. We'll be talking tonight about the absolute farce that is a not-so-small boat crisis. Violent ex-soldiers armed to the teeth now. Now departing from Belgium, we'll be talking about a mass exodus of Brits. It's all a bit depressing, so here's something to cheer you up instead. Rachel Reeves, she has announced her great British summer savings plan, ladies and gents. If you've got kids and they ride buses and so on and so forth, if you go out, if you're going to try and cheer yourself up over the summer, this might be interesting to you. Take a watch.
1: have the right economic plan, but the conflict in the Middle East poses a significant challenge to the world's economy, including our own. I have not shied away from my criticism of the war. I believe it to have been a mistake. Nor have I ignored the costs that it will bring to bear on the British people. I've been clear-eyed about my duty to do what I can to support families and businesses, to be responsive to a changing world and responsible in the national interest.
0: Well, what she's going to try and do is reduce the VAT on certain different attractions. She's going to offer free bus travel. And I always say free. It's not really free. It's subsidised by other people. But anyway, free bus travel for kids and so on and so forth. Kelvin?
4: Well, a complete waste of time. 300 million quid, which we haven't got, completely down the drain. A 5% reduction in VAT is neither here nor there. And frankly, there's enough money sploshing around in the economy for most people to afford either a bus ride or going to paying the 95% price of going somewhere. I don't know why we keep on doing things. Why are we keep on subsidising everybody's life? You know, I'm afraid that the COVID shadow, which is the real subsidy, which has been a disaster for our economy, has continued on so that every time Labour, every time somebody looks at the polling and they say, what can we do? He said, I've got a very good idea. We'll give more money to somebody. More money we don't possess, right? So why don't we actually start really helping out, cutting welfare, actually, and this will aggravate your viewers, and also, for instance, telling pensioners that for the next 3 years the pensions are frozen. We have simply got to try and do what we do, try and do in our own lives, which is balance our spending against our income. We refuse to do this, so you then get this idiot Reeves on there. The only good news about her, actually, maybe even good news for her, because she looks a bit chirpier today, is that she's going to get the bullet, no matter who is Prime Minister. At least the Labour aren't that stupid to keep her on, right? So this is her last hurrah. She announced, I'm giving away 300 million. You can be absolutely sure the next Chancellor, if it's Labour, will give away even more money which they're then going to get people who actually pay taxes, actually who actually create work, are actually going to have to pay. Whereas the people that my colleague here, Aaron, I like Aaron personally, but of course he's a communist.
0: He's
4: a cheerful communist. So he sounds very nice about it.
7: There's a place for markets, Carl.
4: He's a cheerful communist. So he sounds very nice about it.
7: There's a place for

0: got a plan. He wants to now start taxing capital gains tax. He wants to make that equivalent to income tax. I'll come on to that a little bit later on. But for now, this one.
1: Look, I agree with Kelvin to some extent. We don't have much money. He's right about the 100 billion we're running as a deficit, which is to say that we're dependent on creditors funding that state spending. That's not coming from taxes. It's a lot of money, and the cost of that borrowing is really high by the standards of the last 15 years. A few points. Firstly, £300 million is a lot of money. If you think about Liverpool, it's really on the rise now as a great city again. Why? European city of culture. That started with about £100 million, right? The return of Liverpool as a great city started with £100 million. Look at Manchester with the Commonwealth Games, similar. So £300 million could get three medium or large cities back on their feet. Hull, give Hull £300 million. Imagine what you could do with it. So we shouldn't sniff at that kind of money. I think it's good that kids get subsidised bus travel personally, but I don't think it's a particularly smart thing. I think it's public relations leading the policy.
2: Yeah.
1: It's about, we're terribly in the May local elections. How can we get some people on side? It won't work. Free bus travel for 1 month. I mean, what's that really going to do? And to me, that says so much about this government, which is there is no plan. There is no big plan. You might disagree with the big plan. You might like a big plan. There is no big plan.
0: Stevie says, Rachel Reeves thinks giving us a fiver off a day out will cover the extra hundreds she's pinching from us elsewhere. Peter said, this is breadcrumbs yet again from struggling government. If they think that free bus fares will help out, they really are on cloud cuckoo. The thing that perplexes me about all this, it's free bus fares from age 5 to 15. When you've got a 5-year-old, who actually says that they're 5? Most people I know start pretending they're 5-year-olds are still 4 and 3 for as long as they can possibly get away with it. I think I need to get some better friends. Anyway, look, we need to talk about not so small boats after the break, net migration, and Wes Streeting's, I would say, wacky tax ideas.
3: Ready to soak up that holiday sunshine?
4: Won't we need some cover?
3: No worries. All sorted.
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6: Hello there. If you're heading away for this bank holiday weekend, well, there's plenty of sunshine across western areas of Europe. In the east, though, there are some thunderstorms as well as hail. But for the Canary Islands, plenty of sunshine, temperatures in the 20s. Similar story for Portugal, Spain, southern France, as well as Italy. But as we head further east towards Greece and Turkey, that's where there's the risk of thunderstorms. There's hail in the mix with these showers as well. But it does look a bit drier into next week. Bye-bye.
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7: Hello again and welcome to the latest update from the Met Office for GB News. A hot weekend is coming up with the potential for record-breaking temperatures by Monday. Now, during the next 24 hours, there will still be some cloud and rain, especially for Scotland and Northern Ireland, with weather fronts skirting around the top of this emerging area of high pressure. Now, that high pressure is going to build and intensify during the next couple of days. Already, the effects of that high across England and Wales are to clear the skies overnight and introduce warmer air. But we keep the cloud for Northern Ireland, turning drier later on. However, for the north and west of Scotland, outbreaks of rain on and off, mostly light, but still a damp start to Friday. A warm start for many, especially towards the south, 14 or 15 Celsius first thing, and those temperatures quickly rising through the morning under blue skies. But for Scotland, a lot of cloud around, some of that cloud covering the hills of central and western Scotland, mistiness around the coasts, and we'll see drizzly rain, showery in nature, but damp nevertheless. Now, for Northern Ireland, western fringes of England as well as Wales, it's mostly cloudy but dry. A few spots of drizzle here and there and some coastal mist. Otherwise, it's going to be a mild start to the day. And for many parts of East Wales into central southern England, the Midlands, the east and southeast of England, clear blue skies allowing strong sunshine to get to work and rapidly rising those temperatures heading into the afternoon. So, widely low to mid-20s across England and Wales, but in the southeast and east, 28 or 29 Celsius, the afternoon high. Still, it is going to be a cloudy start for many northwestern parts of the country on Saturday. But outbreaks of rain increasingly confined to the far north of Scotland and the cloud breaking up elsewhere, widespread blue skies for England and Wales away from immediate western and southwestern coasts. And that strong sunshine, day by day, will lift the temperatures up to the low 30s, 33 Celsius by Monday.

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2: 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On the M6 southbound in Lancashire, a collision has closed two lanes between junctions 32 and 31, causing 40-minute delays. The M42 southbound in Warwickshire experiences heavy congestion between junctions 10 and 9. A vehicle fire has closed one lane on the A14 westbound in Northamptonshire near junction 1 Welford. The M25 anti-clockwise slip in Kent at junction 1B is partially blocked. North Somerset's M5 southbound exit slip at junction 19 faces lane restrictions. And on the trains, there's disruption for cross-country between Brockenhurst and Bournemouth. For more travel news, go to gbnews.com.
1: Hello, everybody. Welcome back to Jubes & Co. with me, Michelle Jubery, Kelvin McKenzie and Aaron Bastani. Well, we've done the cheery, upbeat side of things, although I don't actually know if it was that upbeat. I don't think anyone's feeling that optimistic about Rachel Reeves's Great British Summer Savings Plan, actually. Some of the numbers, though, when you start crunching them, they don't really give that a higher saving anyway. So I hear what many of you are saying. And speaking of number crunching, there's been much celebration today from the government about net migration. Let's just listen to our Prime Minister.
3: Migration has come down. The last government lost control. It was nearly a million. It's down to about a fifth of that, the figures that came out today. So all of these things show that, and I'm really proud of this, that despite all the other discussions that are going on, this is a government that is delivering for people across the country.
1: I can tell you now, Kelvin McKenzie laughed the whole way through that. Why?
4: Well, there's two reasons. He looks so relaxed because he knows he's getting the bullet, so he knows that, that anything he says is not going to be particularly challenged anymore because nobody cares what he's thinking about. And the other aspect is the way that they try and claim, look, I hate Boris Johnson. Without doing any concentrating, he decided that everybody from around the world could come into our nation. And honestly, you come to countries like, you come to big cities like London, and to a lesser extent, Manchester, although I noticed that Aaron was praising Manchester there. Can I point out that the latest stats show that 40% of Manchester is deprived, and there's tremendous deprivation in both Liverpool and Rochdale, and not to mention Hull and various other places in the north, which are really in the most terrible state. I'm not saying that that's a good thing. I'm just saying it's a thing. But actually, so Boris allows a million to come in 1 year, probably one of the most disgraceful acts of a politician who never bothered for one single second to think and look and study a policy and work out how it was going to change, how it needed to be enacted. Now, thanks actually to another Tory Prime Minister, what they said was that if you're a student, you can't bring along the whole of your town in Pakistan or in Vietnam or anywhere else into our country. And that has been the reason. Right, the care community is also numbers have collapsed. That's the reason why we're down to 171. What it's got nothing to do with is actually old Starmer, who, along with Reeves, and the great thing about this show is that both of them will be gone probably. I would have thought, when would you think, Aaron? I mean, you as a good political commentator, when would you think they'll be gone by?
5: Possibly Labour conference.
4: Yeah.
5: End of September.
4: Yeah. Good. Excellent. Yeah, both gone.
1: All right.
4: The other question I had for you, because you're more connected to this than I am, do you actually think there's any opportunity? Are we allowed to talk about Burnham, by the way?
1: No, you're not.
4: I'm sorry.
1: No, you're not. Just so you know why we're not. It's not just me becoming all dominatrix on him. This is all about PERDA. There's PERDA rules. So broadcast media, we're not allowed to discuss the by-election whilst we're in that period.
4: So the most interesting thing that's going on. So basically, we're not allowed to talk about.
1: Yeah, that's the essence of it. Not my rules. I mildly follow them. So pack it in. I understand.
5: So
1: this fella's trying to get me kicked off air. I can see. Go on, Aaron.
5: So I keep seeing people online, people on the right generally, who want lower migration, getting really angry about this, saying that actually immigration is not falling, and I just think you won. you got what you wanted, you won the political argument, you have Labour, even though you're right, this is mostly the tail end of the last Tory administration in terms of why this has happened. You've got Labour basically conceding to your framing, conceding to your policy demands. We've got the lowest net migration since 2012. There's a mixed picture, but that's a big thing. It's clear what direction we're heading in. You've won.
1: Oh, come off it.
5: If you vote Reform or Tory and you want low immigration, you've won.
1: Yeah, but hold on a second. Because this is the bit that we're no one's actually focusing on. Because the reality of it is, when you look at who's coming in and who's going out, we've got some kind of mass exodus.
5: That's not true.
1: And actually, what you've also got is population changing. You have got a situation where, and this is what they're all celebrating today, by the way, they're all banging on about 170-odd thousand people. The bit that they're not telling you, or the bit that they're not putting in the big large print, but luckily for you, GB News is here to put it in the large print. You've had basically a city, essentially, it's the equivalent of a city the size of Leeds coming in.
5: Yeah.
1: And I mean, mass exodus of people out there again, leaving.
5: Yeah.
1: And I feel, and many of my viewers will feel, that you're getting the young, because these people are about 16 to 34 years old that are leaving. They're going off to start a life elsewhere. And then what you're actually importing in is people from outside of the EU. Many of them don't work. Many of them will just become a welfare drain on the taxpayers that are watching this programme. Mm-hmm. So that's why people don't sit there and go, yes, high five you, Shabana Mahmood and all the rest of it.
5: So there was a difference there of 14% between in and out. And that figure, in terms of what we know, because it's a mixed picture, of British nationals, we think it's around 246,000 left last year. So that figure you've got there, 642, that's going to be people who are on work visas leaving. That's European nationals. In terms of
1: right, so
5: British...
1: Let's be clear. So two false. You're right.
5: Yep.
1: So you've got 250,000 Brits left this year.
5: Yep.
1: You've got 250,000 Brits left the previous year.
5: Yep.
1: You've got 250,000 Brits left the year before that. Don't you think that's concerning?
5: Do you know?
1: You're switching out.
5: Not necessarily. Depends.
1: 250,000 people, and you're bringing in a city the size of Leeds. And you think that's a success?
5: No, what I would say is I think we need a higher fertility rate in this country. So if people want to leave to work, they should be able to. That's what happened in the 60s, the 70s, the 80s. You're right that it's changing the composition of the country. That's because people are having fewer kids. I think we should change that personally. But what I find extraordinary is Robert Jenrick saying we're having an exodus. When he was in charge of migration in the cabinet, 532,000 Brits were leaving. Not overall, Brits. Now it's 246,000. So it's under half of what it was under Jenrick. And he's calling it an exodus. If it's an exodus now, what was it under him?
1: You have highlighted an interesting point, actually, because I've noticed it all playing out. Within the Tories, you've had quite a lot of to-ing and fro-ing and people trying to claim credit for this and attacking some of their colleagues for other things. James Cleverly, he put out this graphic that I can play for you on the screen now, where he's actually marking out. He's drawn on his graph there. This is when Braverman and Jenrick entered the Home Office. Then he's done a dotted line. You'll have to get your specs on, ladies and gents, to see this. But the second dotted line is when James Cleverly then entered the Home Office. So James Cleverly is basically saying, look at all this. This is what I did. Suella Braverman's having absolutely none of that. And she's like, hold on a second, fella. These are the reforms that we put into place that's all taking time then to trickle out. So everybody is trying to take credit absolutely everywhere at the moment, so it seems, without actually giving proper credit where it's due. Anyway, I could talk about net migration all the time, but there is another issue that we need to discuss, ladies and gents, because get this right, not so small boats, we talk about this issue a lot. This is one of the big issues that is affecting you guys in this country. You'll all be familiar with the fact that we've given the French, I think it's something like £650 million thus far to try and stop these crossings. Well, now, get this, I hope you're sitting down for this one. The French are now reckoning that because they're working so hard for their 650 million quid and trying to dissuade people from leaving their shores, that now these people are travelling to Belgium. So now we're getting reports that you've now got people departing in these not-so-small boats from Belgium. Yeah. It gets even more bizarre, Kelvin McKenzie, because then you've got apparently these ex-military people that are now from places like Iraq that are now accompanying these not-so-small boats. They found evidence of some of these people being armed to the hilt in some of these camps. This is a very, very concerning development, in my humble opinion.
4: Yes, I mean, there's big money to be made, and therefore there is big violence that's likely to follow that. Of course, that comes back to my original view that has been for years now, that we have to extend the violence towards these people. And I have no idea why we don't...
1: What do you mean you want to extend violence?
4: I would like to put some of our armed forces into some of these camps and take some of these people out very quietly. Can you imagine...
1: Thank God we have Israel,
4: right? Thank God that those people do not sit on their backside saying, oh, these nasty people want to wipe us out. I wonder what we should do. What they do is they go out there and they take them out. They bomb the hell out and then they shoot them and they give themselves security. We want border security. There is only one way to deal with it, especially now that actually these rather clever smugglers are now employing people of violence in order to protect what they consider an asset value. We can either just shrug our shoulders and be very liberal and say you've got to be caring about this, or we could actually do something about it. I guarantee to you, we do nothing about it, reform actually will end up with something like 34-35% of the electorate and the next general election.
1: But you don't need to start randomly like shooting an AK-47 at people in a camp.
4: Shooting people who are there to protect their asset value.
1: You just need to police your borders. I mean, if it is beyond the wit of our armed forces, Aaron Bastani, to actually police a border, to turn these
4: birds back... The government won't do it.
1: If they're not going to deploy the Navy to turn birds back, they're certainly not going to go into camps, and I don't think they should anyway, randomly shoot
4: people. Why don't you think they should go in there and take these people out?
1: Because there is a simple solution to this. Deploy the Navy in the Channel, make it crystal clear, whether it's your Belgian beaches, your French beaches, if you get on one of these not-so-small boats, if you want to throw your money to these smugglers, you might as well just throw it into the sea, because nobody upon nobody will be disembarking one of these boats onto British territory. It's just not going to happen. If you get on a not-so-small boat, we will board you onto whatever vessel it is, and we will return you to your origin.
4: Okay, well, I'm actually in favour of that, but welcome to effectively a war between us and France, which actually I might enjoy anyway.
1: Well,
4: but
1: no, because it's in France's best interest to stop all of this as well. I just don't actually know that anyone's actually trying to negotiate this. Anyway, Aaron, go on.
5: Yeah, bombing France would be quite interesting. Interesting.
1: You don't have to bomb France. You just have to get your navy in the water and actually board these people and take them back.
5: Well, what I'd say is I think this might... Look, I don't know. Maybe call me a cynic. This may be the French making excuses because they've had a ton of money from this country and they've not been that on it. Although I should say, one number we didn't get from that last story, the number of people claiming asylum in this country is now down 12% on last year. I think we're probably over the worst of this as a quote-unquote crisis. I think it's the French making excuses. So there you go.
1: Well, the Home Office say we are aware of dangerous and illegal small boat launches from Belgium. Through continued share intelligence and close partnerships with Belgian authorities, numerous others have been successfully prevented. To prevent illegal arrivals to the UK, our work with France has already prevented over 42,000 crossing attempts under this government. And we've also removed or deported almost 60,000 people who live here illegally. We are also removing the incentives that draw illegal migrants to this country and increase removals and deportations of those with no right to be here. Loads of people, by the way, get found to have no right to be here. And guess what they do? They just disappear, ladies and gents, into the ether. Belgium are probably sitting there looking at us, mugs, giving France £650 million, rubbing their hands and going, hold on a second, we could get a slice of that pie. And us plebs in this country, it's all right, everyone, because you're going to get £5 off your kids' meal deal. That'll shut us up. Honestly, I despair. I'll despair even more after the break. Wes Streeting, his new wealth plan, he's now talking about equalising capital gains tax with income tax. And I reckon Aaron Bastani will be onto this like a skin rash. I'll see you in a minute.
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1: Hello, everybody. Welcome back to Jubes & Co. with me, Michelle Jubri, Calvin McKenzie and Aaron Bastani. John says, Michelle, these not-so-small birds are full of air, so why don't the police just puncture them? Because, John, what's going on now in Belgium, this is the point that we're saying, you've now got armed military protecting these birds. So what Belgian police are saying is that they're too afraid to approach these birds because the Belgian police are not armed. That's why, John, that they're not actually puncturing these birds. Rose says, Michelle, this is ridiculous that the Navy has not been called in to defend our land. Dee says, you shouldn't be calling them not-so-small birds, Michelle. You should be calling them taxi birds. He says that is an even more accurate term. Now, this one's going to get Kelvin hot under the collar. Wes Streeting, he has got a new proposal. They're calling it a wealth tax proposal, basically. Long story short, it's talking about trying to equalise capital gains tax more in line with income tax. You're about to spontaneously combust, so I'm going to allow you some time to do that. You tell me first, do you support these proposals, Aaron Bastani?
5: I think this may be a bit too high. 45% strikes me as probably a bit too high. And I would say that if you do it all at once like that, I think it probably wouldn't be smart in terms of economic management. I do think that CGT generally is quite low. It's lower than dividends tax. So you might invest in a company and you're taxed more on the dividends than you would be on capital gains. So if you sell a third property or something, I think that's an asymmetry I don't really agree with. I would say that the ultra rich have a very low effective tax rate. So the average punter out there is probably paying 35% tax. You know, the multi-billionaires, we don't know many of them in this country, but they do exist.
4: Well, they've all left, that's why.
5: Well, no, the Duke of Westminster and so on, their effective rate of tax is close to something like 12-15%. I think that should be remediated. It's not a progressive argument. You could even say it's a centre-right argument. They should pay the same rate of tax as the rest of us. How you get there is a different question. I think CGT only takes you so far. I would favour a wealth tax of, say, 2% on any estate worth more than £100 million. And just that in this country would raise about £15 billion. And if you're talking about the deficit or funding policing, I think that's a great way to do it. You know, £15 billion would double the policing budget in England and Wales. That could deal with a lot of Herberts. And I think that would be a sensible policy. I don't think it's a left-wing policy even. I think because the left have championed a wealth tax in the past, lots of people on the right are saying, well, therefore, I have to go in the other direction. Why should a billionaire have a lower rate of effective tax than Kelvin, you, me, or any of your viewers out there?
1: According to Wes Streeting, he says that £12 billion could be raised. However, according to HMRC, when you actually break down some of this stuff, raising capital gains taxes, it would result in basically a loss to the HMRC.
4: Let me just explain to everybody, right, that if you are paying straightforward income tax, you have a job, it might or might not be secure, you have holidays, you have weekends off, you have nights to yourself, all the rest of it. Could I just explain to you the world, which I'm used to for this last 30-odd years, of having some kind of entrepreneurial success, right? And a lot of failure, by the way, a lot of failure as well as success. And I'm ahead on that balance. The truth about the matter is that you put your own money in, you're flogging yourself 7 days a week, right? It endangers your health, it endangers your family, it endangers your commitment. The work-life balance is like a joke, right? You do all these things because there is no security. It's something that drives you, right? And at the end of the day, right, 90% of these startups don't work, right? They go pop, right? Which is why private equity only invest in the next round, not in the first round, right? They say, go and get your family and your friends to invest in it, or any mug that walks down the street, right? And now what you're saying is you're going to be treated in exactly the same way as income tax. It is completely, utterly wrong. I like rich people. I want them to be rich. I want people who take big risks to have big rewards. That's the whole game. Normally, it's absolutely the opposite. You take a big risk and actually you do your brains. But every so often, with a little bit of luck, you do okay. Let people keep that money. For God's sake, keep on taxing everything that moves in our country. I wouldn't mind. There's another way of saving that $15 billion that Aaron talked about there, which to go towards the police and all the rest of it. You could actually just cut welfare. Bang. Right? There's a lot of fiddling going on out there. We're now in a position of this country where minimum pay and welfare are like that. And because they're like that, what's going to happen? People are making a choice and they're saying, oh, I'll tell you what, I can make as much money if I'm not going to work as going to work. So we are in a shocking, shocking state.
1: James, who's a GB News member, thanks for that, James. He says, why do people have such a problem with others doing well in this country? We should celebrate people doing well and stop removing incentives to work hard. James, the American dream, that's what I would like to see translated onto the shores of Britain. A can-do attitude, motivation, not a fear of failure, and pulling people up, encouraging them to do well.
5: My response to James is, I agree. I like rich people. I want rich people, but they shouldn't be paying a lower effective rate of tax than us. We are killing the middle class. The poor don't pay tax. tax. The rich don't pay tax. We are screwing the middle class. We do that, this country will die.
1: Look, I'm going to go and listen to that song again and just celebrate the fact that it's all right, ladies and gents, because we can save about 50 pence off a bag of chips this summer. Anyway, look, the sun is shining. It makes everything feel better.
15: It does.
1: Doesn't it, ladies and gents? Listen, I've enjoyed my time with you. I am going to go and enjoy a bit of sun, actually, so I'll see you in a few days' time. Night.
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18: 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A hot weekend is coming up with the potential for record-breaking temperatures by Monday. Now, during the next 24 hours, there will still be some cloud and rain, especially for Scotland and Northern Ireland, with weather fronts skirting around the top of this emerging area of high pressure. And that high pressure is going to build and intensify during the next couple of days. Already, the effects of that high across England and Wales are to clear the skies overnight and introduce warmer air. But we keep the cloud for Northern Ireland, turning drier later on. However, for the north and west of Scotland, outbreaks of rain on and off, mostly light, but still a damp start to Friday. A warm start for many, especially towards the south, 14 or 15 Celsius first thing, and those temperatures quickly rising through the morning under blue skies. But for Scotland, a lot of cloud around, some of that cloud covering the hills of central and western Scotland, mistiness around the coasts, and we'll see drizzly rain, showery in nature, but damp nevertheless. Now, for Northern Ireland, western fringes of England as well as Wales, it's mostly cloudy but dry. A few spots of drizzle here and there and some coastal mist. Otherwise, it's going to be a mild start to the day. And for many parts of East Wales into central southern England, the Midlands, the east and southeast of England, clear blue skies allowing strong sunshine to get to work and rapidly rising those temperatures heading into the afternoon. So, widely low to mid-20s across England and Wales, but in the southeast and east, 28 or 29 Celsius, the afternoon high. Still, it is going to be a cloudy start for many northwestern parts of the country on Saturday. But outbreaks of rain increasingly confined to the far north of Scotland and the cloud breaking up elsewhere, widespread blue skies for England and Wales away from immediate western and southwestern coasts. And that strong sunshine, day by day, will lift the temperatures up to the low 30s, 33 Celsius by Monday.
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2: 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On the Northumberland A1 southbound, all lanes are closed between the A1167 north of Berwick-upon-Tweed and the junction with the A1068 due to a collision. In Nottinghamshire, the A1 northbound between junctions with the A46 and the A638 is closed following a crash, causing 30-minute delays. Drivers on the M62 eastbound in Salford face lane restrictions between junctions 11 and 12 due to a broken down vehicle. And on the trains, there are disruptions on cross-country services between Brockenhurst and Bournemouth and delays on southwestern railway routes. For more travel news, go to gbnews.com.
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2: 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UK only. Entrance must be 18 or over. Lines close at 4 p.m. on the 26th of June. This is a network giveaway. Entries will be pooled. Please check the closing time if listening or watching on demand.
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4: Good evening and welcome to GBN Tonight with me, Christopher Hope. Coming up on tonight's show...
5: Migration has come down. The last government lost control. It was nearly a million. It's down to about a fifth of that.
4: Net migration to the UK is at its lowest in 5 years, while the number of migrants living in hotels across the UK has fallen by a third in the past year. Government ministers are celebrating what they perceive as clear evidence of taking back control of our borders. But is it all what it really seems? And if so, can Labour even take the credit? Much of the success from this has come from Tory policies passed by the last government. I'll put this to the Home Office Minister, Mike Tapp, who I also asked whether he'd be happy living to a house of multiple occupation containing migrants. And Shadow Tory Minister Neil O'Brien, who had this to say on what he calls the government's delusional response. Also, tonight, biological men will be barred from women's toilets and changing facilities and sports teams under new official guidance. But why did the publication of this take so long in the first place? I'm joined by Rosie Duffield MP, who's been outspoken on the issue since that landmark Supreme Court ruling on the meaning of sex in April last year.
6: This government has the right economic plan. We promised to grow the economy, and we have. We promised to cut inflation, and we have. And we promised to cut the cost of living, and we are.
4: That's the Chancellor today announcing that policy is designed at tackling Britain's cost of living crisis, offering savings on food and summer attractions. But does it really go far enough? Or is it another gimmick? I've got the brilliant editor of the Sunday Telegraph, Alistair Heath, here on his show, on our show, with his take. Also joining me is the former Conservative Minister Sir Ranulph Jayawardena and the journalist and former Press Secretary to Paddy Ashdown, Joe Phillips. Before we get started, here's the news with Tatiana Sanchez.
7: Chris, thank you very much and good evening. The top stories. Rachel Reeves is cutting VAT on family days out this summer as the government tries to ease pressure from rising prices linked to the Middle East conflict. The Chancellor says VAT on summer attractions will drop from 20% to 5% between the 25th of June and the 1st of September. That will cover fairs, theme parks, zoos and museums, as well as children's tickets for cinemas, concerts, soft play and theatre. Children children's meals in restaurants and cafes also being included. And in a wider package, children in England will be able to travel on buses for free throughout the month of August. The government is also cutting tariffs on some food imports and increasing tax-free mileage rates. The Chancellor, Rachel Reeves, earlier said that the Great British Summer Savings Plan is about helping families through the summer. But the Shadow Chancellor, Mel Stride, says the government has been forced into a U-turn.
1: It is astonishing to hear the Chancellor claiming that the government can afford to help households because the forecasts have improved. Is the Chancellor seriously suggesting that the economic outlook is now better than at the time of the last fiscal forecasts, when we have had the Iran conflict, to which our economy is highly exposed thanks to this government's ruinous choices?
7: In other news today, five people have been arrested as part of an investigation into alleged offences committed in the lead-up to the local elections, police have said. Greater Manchester Police said four men and a woman aged between 23 and 47 were arrested this morning on suspicion of conspiracy to defraud. The force said it had received reports of concerns about candidates in the St Peter's ward of Thameside Council in the days before and also after the election on May the 7th. In other news, net migration to the UK has fallen to 171,000. That is the lowest level since 2021. New figures show the total has almost halved in a year, driven mainly by fewer non-EU nationals arriving for work. Sir Keir Starmer says it shows his government is delivering on its promise to restore control of Britain's borders. In a post online, the Prime Minister said there is more to do, promising a skills-based migration system that rewards contribution and reduces reliance on cheap overseas labour. Separate Home Office figures show asylum claims fell by 12% in the year to March, while the number of asylum seekers in hotels is down by around a third. But asylum claims remain more than double the level seen just before the COVID pandemic. And newly released government files show the late Queen was very keen for Andrew Mountbatten Windsor to take on a prominent role promoting British interests. A memo from the year 2000 says Queen Elizabeth II wanted him to become involved in trade promotion before he was appointed UK trade envoy the following year. The government says it's found no evidence that formal due diligence or security vetting was carried out at the time. The Liberal Democrats say the small paper trail is deeply concerning. It's calling for mandatory vetting for similar appointments in the future. And those are the latest GB News headlines for now. It is back to Christopher.
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4: Welcome back to GBN Tonight with me, Christopher Hope. Now, today, net migration figures reveal that the difference between those arriving and leaving has nearly halved to 171,000 last year. That's the lowest level since the COVID pandemic 5 years ago. This continued fall is being driven by fewer people from outside the EU arriving in the UK for work. That's according to the Office for National Statistics. Meanwhile, the Centre for Migration Control declared that the British immigration system is dysfunctional. They say that despite Labour ministers insisting they have taken back control, that 750,000 foreign nationals are still arriving here every single year. Well, earlier this evening, I put these figures, and for their view, to Home Office Minister Mike Tapp.
9: I'm not celebrating too much. It's a good day. It's a step towards where we want to go. But there's still a hell of a lot of work to do across legal and illegal migration. Of course, net migration down by over 80% is a fantastic figure today. Also, deportations and removals up to 67,000 now. That's up around 41%. We've had around 12,000 moving out of hotels in the last year. That's down by about 35%. Initial decisions are up over 70%. I've got lots of good stats here. So look, it is a good day, but there's still a hell of a lot of work to do. We said we'd deliver order and control, and we're on our way there.
4: But also the Tories helped you in the back end of their controls they brought in, didn't they? And you carried them on. So slightly on them.
9: I'd like to claim success for our successes, that we've been in government now for 2 years. So these are very much this government's successes.
4: Course. But 136,000 more Brits have left than returned. Are you worried about a brain drain of good people leaving his country and not coming back?
9: Well, these are the lines being pushed by opposition. And
4: they're true. They're correct, though.
9: What they're saying is that there's some sort of weird new brain drain. This quite simply isn't the case. The ONS have confirmed that. These figures around people leaving are flat, and that includes young people. Young people like to travel. They like to experience the world. There's nothing wrong with that. Net migration is down by over 80%, and that is a fact, as is the fact that emigration is very flat.
4: Net zero could happen this year now, you think? Net zero migration?
9: Well, look, we don't set targets. We are dedicated to restoring order and control. A part of that is bringing down net migration. And, you know, what we've seen with to get to this figure is freezing the health and social care visa. Yes. We've made it the requirements to come here higher. So skilled workers have to be at degree level and need to be able to speak better English. We've stopped around 100 occupations having access to the foreign worker market. So this is about creating opportunities for British workers by reducing reliance on overseas
4: work.
9: We've
4: still got a lot of people on benefits, and who's going to pay for those? This could be a damage to us economically. Certainly the Treasury often argued that in the past.
9: No, this doesn't have a damage economically. And actually, we're seeing, you know, growth despite what we've encountered globally. We've had 6 interest rate cuts before the Iran war. Inflation was down, I think that was yesterday. And we've seen a fantastic package from the Chancellor today that will directly help families.
4: On illegal migration, there's an increase in those in government-supported accommodation of asylum seekers and the like to 136,000, up by 7,000. That's a failure, isn't it?
9: Well, no, look, on illegal migration, this year the numbers are down, but we are nowhere near the success that we want to see, and we're moving people out of hotels. 12,000 have come out of hotels in the last year, and also we're looking to move people into larger sites, and you've seen us begin doing that military-style site. So there's a lot of work going on behind the scenes. That's why I was cautious at the beginning of the interview to say that this is finished, we're done. Actually, there's still a lot of work to do, but we're heading in the right direction.
4: The government calls it more suitable accommodation. That's HMOs, that's homes, next door to GB News viewers and listeners. How is that better? I mean, the hotels are obviously wrong, but surely they should be in camps, not in homes, in communities.
9: Well, look, the thrust of our efforts is to get these people into larger sites, such as military sites, but also we're deporting and removing people that shouldn't be here.
4: But they've been dispersing communities, aren't they?
9: 13% increase in foreign national offenders being removed, and we're doing a lot of work around the ECHR to ensure that we can get rid of more. Because, like I said before, as a minister, if you can't deport a foreign paedophile, something's not right, and we're working hard towards getting this right.
4: Would you live next door to an HMO with illegal migrants living in it?
9: Well, look, there's many communities that the hotels are in. That's come down from 400 to 200, and having the larger sites means we have less of that dispersion. But I have to make the point that, you know, people that are here seeking a better life aren't all bad people. The majority are thoroughly decent people looking for a better life. But that doesn't mean that we mustn't control, have that control and order in the system.
4: We don't know their background, and that's part of the complaint, isn't it? I mean, I say again, would you live next door to an HMO full of illegal asylum seekers?
9: Well, look, I've lived in many places across the country, and yes, I absolutely would live next door to these people. As I said, the vast majority are decent, but that's not to say that there aren't people who are flouting our laws, and when they are, they will not get the asylum support, and they're being deported.
4: And just finally, we've been reporting all day about the increase in crossings from Belgium. Are you worried about that? Possibly some like violent offenders. Does the one in, one out deal that you have with France apply also to Belgium, or will we have to give them more money to control migration?
9: No, I'm worried about every single boat that crosses, because having order and control means that boats don't cross, and of course that's what we're working towards. So we'll keep those efforts going, and we'll work hard to ensure we do gain control of the borders, and we've seen a real step towards that.
4: So a deal in with Belgium too, like France, £600 million or so?
9: Well, we work very closely with the Belgian authorities as it is. The deal with the French is positive because it ramps up as we see success coming, and also we've seen, you know, record number of disruptions from the French side in terms of those crossing. That's at around 40,000.
4: Mike Tapp, thank you for joining us. Okay, right. Joining me now in the studio is the former Tory Minister Savannah Wardner and the journalist and former press secretary to Paddy Ashdown, Joe Phillips. Thank you for joining us both tonight on GBN Tonight. Gee, first, Ranjaya Wardner, your government brought in the measures which are benefiting this government. You oversaw a huge increase in net migration. You brought in changes at the end of your government, and now Labour are benefiting.
10: Well, so we brought in a points-based system. Clearly, there needed to be changes to that points-based system to make it tougher. As you say, we made it tougher. We also legislated to bring a Rwanda scheme in, which was to have the offshore processing and administration of asylum seekers. That was, of course, scrapped as one of the first actions of this government, which meant that the small boats crisis put a real pressure on communities across the country. But, yeah, of course, we should welcome any reduction to that migration challenge that this country faces. And, you know, I think the point that you were right to make in that interview is that the consequences to communities across this country of not dealing with this are too grave not to worry about.
4: No, he said he would live next door to a house of multiple occupation full of migrants. No one's quite sure where they're from. Would you, Joe Phillips?
11: Yes, and I think the point that Mike Tapp made, which is really important, not all migrants are bad people.
4: No one's saying they are, but no one knows where they're from half the time.
11: No, I know, but one of the reasons that we don't know a lot of their background is we don't have access to the same European police data that we would have done pre-Brexit. No, it's true.
10: No, I'm sorry. The problem is that the illegal migrants, so let's separate the two as ever, and I think we're always agreed on that. You know, let's separate the two. The illegal migrants are people who've thrown away their documents and are intentionally trying to get around systems. So they will always find, the problem is they'll always find a way around.
11: Documents, but they would have been fingerprinted if they have committed offences in other countries.
10: And so just as when we were in the EU, people came on the lorries across the Eurotunnel. People find routes through. Well, it's up to us to be tougher.
11: As we've seen, Ronald, because they're now moving from France to Belgium.
10: Yeah, exactly.
11: Which I think we talked about last week, actually. But I think what's interesting is that the areas on the Belgian coast where the boats are coming from are much more residential and holiday resort type places.
4: That's right.
11: Which may put more pressure on the Belgian authorities
4: to deal with the issue.
11: To deal with it.
10: But there's also an issue, I think, in your interview, and you're right to talk about this, is that the number of people leaving this country. And Mike Tapp, who I like, by the way, I think he actually does believe in trying to clamp down on illegal migration. So I think he's, you know, he's trying to do the right thing. He talked about the numbers being flat. That means a continued trend of people leaving this country, these successful go-getters that we need in this country.
4: Do you worry about that brain drain? The Treasury, this is politically quite good for the government, they'll be worrying about this, won't they? Because they drove those net migration figures in the old days.
10: If they aren't worried about it, they should be. Because, you know, there are so many people, and it saddens me, there are so many people leaving this country, not just for the traditional Australia, Canada and the United States, but for the Middle East as well. People leaving for Dubai and thinking that actually this is a place.
4: That's rich people. That's not most people.
10: Plenty of young people who are going finding jobs and setting up businesses. And they are the people, they are talented people that we need in this country to power our economy, to drive it forward.
4: Joe Phillips, you worried too about this brain drain, which Mike Tapp denies?
11: No, I don't, because I think there's always a churn of people. And I think a lot of the people who are leaving are going for maybe a short time. They're not necessarily going forever. I mean, an awful lot of people went to Dubai. An awful lot of people came back from Dubai very recently. You know, I think it changes all the time. And I think Mike, you know, he's got the constituency that gets the lot.
4: Yeah, Dover and Dill.
11: Yeah, absolutely. And, you know, we've got a forecast of flat, calm seas, no wind, and sunny, calm conditions. So it will be a very busy weekend. And he is on the front line.
4: Mm. And there's polling today, Ranjaya Wardner, showing how important this is to voters. This, the health service and the economy, are the three things we might define the next election.
10: For sure. And actually, many of those, all three are linked. You know, the cost of illegal migration is phenomenal. In fact, even the cost of some legal migration is too high, the sense that, you know, people are entitled to translation services and so on, when actually we instituted an English language test and it seems to be being gamed, and we should be tougher on that, but also the cost of the health service as well.
4: Joe Phillips, what does this mean, do you think, to the Shabana Mahmood's plans to try and they definitely have to remain so that you can't be here for more than 10 years? That is what I think will be under threat now.
11: Yes, maybe. I mean, you know, there are lots of people in the Labour Party who feel very uncomfortable about the Home Secretary's much more hard-line route, but there are an awful lot of people who might have voted Labour for that very reason, to see somebody doing something about it.
4: Yeah.
11: And although the asylum number, people claiming asylum has gone down, but it is still the illegal crossings that cause most of
4: the
11: issues.
4: That is the scab they can't get cauterised or even healed in this government. Joe Phillips and Manal Jai Warner, thank you for joining us. Now, coming up next, I was joined earlier by the Shadow Minister for the Tories for Policy, Neil O'Brien. He's accused the government of being totally delusional over the migration figures. We'll hear what he has to say after the break.
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18: 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I'm a supporter of Help the Persecuted. War has erupted across the Middle East. Their teams in Iran, Lebanon, Jordan and Iraq are still there, rescuing and sheltering persecuted Christians in the midst of conflict. 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
4: Welcome back to GBN Tonight with me, Christopher Hope. Now, government figures have been doing the rounds today, celebrating the latest net migration figures. Home Office, Home Secretary Shabana Mahmood said this on Twitter: "This government is restoring order and control to our borders." But not everyone is convinced. Earlier I spoke to the Shadow Minister for Policy of the Tory party, Neil O'Brien, who has done his own number crunching.
24: Although the numbers have moved a bit, it's through nothing that Labour have done whatsoever. Some of this is the delayed reaction to the things that James Cleverly did towards the end of our time in government. But if Labour think that the current numbers and the level of migration we've got now is some kind of success, where you have more than 700,000 non-British people a year coming to Britain, and that's a great triumph and that will make everyone happy, they are delusional, right? 700,000 people a year coming is the equivalent of a city the size of Leeds. It's a huge number of people. And the demographic change, the change in our culture, the change in our country that means is enormous. And what they say is, the net figure is lower now, and we have all these people leaving. But the problem is, the statistics on people coming in are reasonably reliable, but the statistics on people going out are totally unreliable. If your visa expires and we have no record of you leaving the country, we just, in the statistics, assume that you've left.
0: So no one knows. They assume good behaviour by the person leaving has left.
24: They just assume that these people have left. So I don't really trust the emigration figures. It used to be based on people with clipboards. That was pretty hopeless. Now it's not even based on that.
0: Yeah.
24: And so I look at the gross numbers of people coming in, and they are enormous by any historical standard. You know, it was for many decades like 100,000, maybe 150,000. It's now 700,000. And of course, that's coming down a bit from the really terrible numbers that we had over the last couple of years, which are far, far too high.
0: On your watch, on your government's watch.
24: I was the first person to say that. I was warning about this in 2022, 2023, after I resigned as a minister.
0: Yes.
24: I took this up with the Prime Minister in PMQs. But nonetheless, these are still totally unacceptably high numbers. And the composition of it is also a worry too, because we still have enormous numbers of people claiming asylum. And those numbers probably on a course for a record number over the Parliament claiming asylum.
0: We'll come to the asylum seekers in a second. But is there a brain drain happening? Is it young people leaving? The ones who will be economically valuable to our country are leaving?
24: Well, this is it. People want to talk about net migration, but as if all human beings are exactly the same. If you're losing loads of people, the British who have been here for generations, or even, you know, have been here for some time, and you're often losing high-skilled people and you're replacing them with low-skilled people, then that's not a gain. There was an interesting report from the Migration Advisory Committee just the other day saying that people who were coming on low wages were more likely to stay than those who were coming on high wages.
0: Because the benefit system has been quite generous.
24: There's multiple factors going on there. And so there is pretty clear evidence, particularly at the top of the labour market, the kind of really elite talent, of a clear brain drain. Week after week, there are stories in the Financial Times and other places showing that lots of serious investors and serious earners are leaving.
0: Because they can move, because at some point in income level, tax domicile matters more than before, doesn't it? And that affects movement.
24: They look at the state of the economy in the UK, they look at the state of the tax system, and you know, already record taxes and only going to go up if we have a new PM to the left of Starmer. And no wonder they're getting out of the country.
0: Aside from that, there's an illegal immigration story too. Where are we with migrants?
24: And no wonder they're getting out of the country.
0: Aside from that, there's an illegal immigration story too. Where are we with migrants in

0: houses, in suburban streets, in towns and villages, and they put these people in there instead. Mm. So there are actually more people than there were before. They haven't stopped the flow of people on the boats or the flow of people claiming asylum. But what they're doing is moving them out of the cities into towns and the shires, where for a lot of these people, and I've had the experience of this in my own constituency, you then have people with no means of support. They have no community around them. There are no people who speak their language. There are none of the kind of social infrastructure that they need to get by in life. And the people in these places don't always thank the government for instead of turning off the flow, which is what they want, just moving the deck chairs around and moving them to their
1: There's quite interesting language on this, Neil O'Brien. In the briefing with the PM spokesman today, the government says they're taking asylum seekers out of hotels, moving them into what they call more suitable accommodation. Now, they think that's army camps and HMOs. Mm. That may be suitable because the pull factor has gone away. So if you're sitting in northern France, you think, I'm going to stay in a nice hotel, why shouldn't I get on a small boat and go to Britain? But if it's in a house in a community, that may be less of a pull factor to the government. Mm. But why is that more suitable to people living next door? And you have no idea what the background is of these mainly young men.
0: Yeah, no. It's an incredible sleight of hand by the government here. They want to say, oh, they're moving out of the hotels, and they want to imply that they're all moving to some army barracks. That's not what's happening. The numbers that are going up and the biggest chunk are in this thing called dispersal accommodation. And that is where you buy a nice, potentially a brand new house on a new estate, and you put these people into quite an expensive house next to people who may have worked hard all their lives to get the same house next door to them. And the government expects people to be grateful for that. That is not what people are asking for. People are saying, turn off the flow, stop the boats, end this massive numbers of people claiming asylum. Don't just move them closer to me.
1: No, it's called dispersal accommodation.
0: Dispersal, that's the word.
1: South Cave in Lincolnshire, up from 3 to 266, numbers we've got here. Bassett Law, Nottinghamshire, 4 to 198 properties. It will change people's communities. People will be nervous, I think, I'm afraid to say. I'm sorry to say that, but they will be nervous.
0: And that is exactly what's happened in my constituency as well, and it's happening everywhere, where communities where you've not had, you may have had some migration before, but you've not had lots of newly arrived asylum seekers, are getting that for the first time. And if the government think this is going to be super popular, I think they're completely delusional.
1: Neil O'Brien, if I take one step back, on just the overall net migration figure, are we on course for net zero migration? And is that also a bearing on economic output? The Treasury always, in the old days, frustrated attempts to control migration because they knew more people here has we benefit overall as an increase in our GDP, but not GDP per capita. Yes. That's the point. Yeah. What would you worry about net zero migration?
0: Well, I think that these figures are extremely dodgy because they're based on an assumption that people are leaving rather than checking that people are actually leaving. I just don't know if I can believe those figures. I know that the figures about people coming in are broadly accurate. So I think what people also care about is not some net figure. There is no such thing as a net migrant. If a load of highly talented young British people leave and they are replaced by very low-skilled people or people who are not even working, then that is not going to improve our country, even if there's more of them. That doesn't make the line go up on a graph, but it doesn't make our country better off or your quality of life better. It makes it worse.
1: Okay.
0: So I think the government can try and fiddle the figures, play with the numbers all they want, but ultimately people can see what's happening in the real world and they are incredibly angry, and they are right to be angry.
1: Okay, Neil O'Brien there. Let's bring in the former Labour adviser, Danny Shaw, and the editor of the Sunday Telegraph, Alistair Heath. First question to you, Danny. Is Neil O'Brien right? He's concerned about immigration.
2: Neil O'Brien really knows his subject, and I've got a lot of respect for him and his views, but it is a bit difficult listening to that when the Conservative government have 14 years to sort out immigration and they absolutely fail to do it. I don't want to make this into a political rant, but you just have to take a pause and say, why didn't you do any of that when you were in government? Instead, you had the Boris wave, you had the complete failure to tackle the small boats under the Tories and so on. So looking at the figures, this is encouraging, obviously, but we still have a huge number of people coming into the country, 800,000 immigrants last year.
1: Yep.
2: There's still a massive number of asylum seekers, just below 100,000, and there are still state support for over 100,000 asylum seekers. So there can be absolutely no complacency. I think some of the measures that have been taken on legal migration by the Conservatives under Rishi Sunak and under Sir Keir Starmer are positive and the right steps, and there will be some further tightening as well to come.
1: Yeah.
2: Because some of the rules, for example, on the universities, on compliance, the student levy, the English language rules tightening and so on, have still to come into effect.
1: Do you think so? I mean, there's that speculation

0: that Shabana Mahmood's changes to indefinite leave to remain will now be watered down on the back of these quite good numbers for a Labour government.
1: Well, some of the measures that I've announced are definitely coming in already. Some of the others are subject to the consultation on indefinite leave to remain. It's not a sort of a one thing, oh, it goes from 5 years to 10 years. It's more complex than that, Chris. And so I expect there will be some tweaking. There may be some adjustment made. I think the main issue is that the rules, the new ILR rules, the indefinite leave to remain rules, would apply to people already here. And that, I think, is the source of concern. And that's where there may have to be some adjustment, I think.
0: Yes. Alistair Heath, Labour's cracked the immigration problem. The Tories couldn't do it.
2: Look, the Tories certainly couldn't do it. They were utterly useless as a disaster. These latest numbers are clearly better, but I've been a journalist for 25 years and I've learned to be very, very sceptical of immigration numbers. They are endlessly revised, so, you know, I wouldn't pay too much attention to the micro detail. I think the trend clearly is probably correct, that there's less net immigration at the moment. But you know, it's a stop and flow situation. There's been a massive amount of immigration in recent years, huge. Something like one person out of 20 arrived in the last 5 years or so. So the public realises that there's been this massive increase in immigration. I don't think they will care too much that the rate at which the numbers are going up has slowed down. It's a bit like inflation, right? Yeah. If the cost of living is very, very high, people don't really care whether the inflation number's gone down slightly or not. So it's one of those situations.
0: Will the Treasury be nervous? The Treasury always told, we always told they're the ones who are preventing the Tories properly tackling net migration.
2: Yeah, I mean, the Treasury's been a disgrace intellectually and practically on this matter for years. They've got it completely wrong. They misunderstood what all of this means. But I think many economists have caught up with the reality now. So the IFS and others accept that it's not just a numbers game. You've got some migrants who really add to GDP, create jobs, that sort of stuff, and others who don't. Many don't work. If you don't work, clearly you're not adding to GDP. And also, because of the way our welfare state operates in this country, large numbers of people are subsidised if they come here and become immediately become net recipients, never become net contributors. So I think for a migrant to contribute to the economy, they need to be a net contributor.
0: I'm waiting to see if that happens. I mean, what's your take on this, Danny Shaw? Do you trust the figures? That's what was raised there by Neil O'Brien. He says the figures are really broad brush estimates. The old people, the passenger survey that back in the day was done by the Tory government, that's ended now. It's using different ways of measuring it, isn't it?
1: Look, I don't think you can get too caught up with the detail of the figures. I think you need to look at overall trends and you can't, you know, every few months, if it goes up or down slightly, I wouldn't pay too much attention to that. It's overall trends that you're looking at. So broadly, I do trust the data, and I think the methods have improved.
0: It's just on the illegal migration, on the idea of dispersal accommodation, that is HMOs, that is homes living next door to viewers of GB News and the like. Numbers have gone up by 7,000 over the past year or so. The government calls them more suitable accommodation. Well, they're suitable in that they're not a hotel, but how is that suitable, putting them back into the community?
1: Well, that's where the majority of asylum seekers are housed, you know, and were housed before hotels had to be used when we had this surge in numbers. And it's better to be living in a house or a flat, I would say, than in a hotel room, I mean, you know, for months and months on end. So that is an improvement. I know there's been a call to get asylum seekers into camps or migrants into camps, but that's very difficult because you get local MPs complain, not in my backyard. So actually dispersal accommodation is probably a better alternative. If the government can get those 20,000 claimants who are currently in hotels down to zero in the next year or 2 years, that will be a big win politically for them, I would say.
0: And that's what they say they'll do. What's your view on this HMOs? I think that could be a tense area, I think.
2: Yes, I mean, it will clearly create tension. People are not particularly keen on HMOs in any case, you know, in the housing market. And obviously, if houses are converted to HMOs to house migrants, then people obviously won't like that. I think ultimately the real question is, you know, what does this country need to calm this whole situation down, to allow absorption, integration, and a kind of reset? And I think that's an extended period of much, much lower immigration. I'm not a fan of the net immigration concept because you can't actually target it. You can't actually control that number.
0: Okay.
2: But I think you probably are talking about net migration of something like zero for 5 or 10 years to calm everything down and basically reset everything.
0: Alistair Heath and, of course, old Danny Shaw, thank you for joining us both on GBN tonight. Now, next up, biological men will be barred from women's spaces under new official guidance. I'll be joined by Rosie Duffield MP, who has been outspoken on the issue since that Supreme Court ruling last year.
3: Hello again and welcome to the latest update from the Met Office for GB News. A hot weekend is coming up with the potential for record-breaking temperatures by Monday. Now, during the next 24 hours, there will still be some cloud and rain, especially for Scotland and Northern Ireland, with weather fronts skirting around the top of this emerging area of high pressure. And that high pressure is going to build and intensify during the next couple of days. Already, the effects of that high across England and Wales are to clear the skies overnight and introduce warmer air. But we keep the cloud for Northern Ireland, turning drier later on. However, for the north and west of Scotland, outbreaks of rain on and off, mostly light, but still a damp start to Friday. A warm start for many, especially towards the south, 14 or 15 Celsius first thing, and those temperatures quickly rising through the morning under blue skies. But for Scotland, a lot of cloud around, some of that cloud covering the hills of central and western Scotland, mistiness around the coasts, and we'll see drizzly rain, showery in nature, but damp nevertheless. Now, for Northern Ireland, western fringes of England as well as Wales, it's mostly cloudy but dry. A few spots of drizzle here and there and some coastal mist. Otherwise, it's going to be a mild start to the day. And for many parts of East Wales into central southern England, the Midlands, the east and southeast of England, clear blue skies allowing strong sunshine to get to work and rapidly rising those temperatures heading into the afternoon. So, widely low to mid-20s across England and Wales, but in the southeast and east, 28 or 29 Celsius, the afternoon high. Still, it is going to be a cloudy start for many northwestern parts of the country on Saturday. But outbreaks of rain increasingly confined to the far north of Scotland and the cloud breaking up elsewhere, widespread blue skies for England and Wales away from immediate western and southwestern coasts. And that strong sunshine, day by day, will lift the temperatures up to the low 30s, 33 Celsius by Monday.
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0: Welcome back to GBN Tonight with me, Christopher Hope. Now, biological men will finally be barred from women's toilets, changing facilities and sports teams under new guidance that Bridget Phillipson, the Women's Minister, has confirmed that official guidance will state what businesses and public bodies must do to protect the law to protect single-sex spaces. That comes 13 long months after that Supreme Court ruling in April last year. The government had previously blamed delays in publishing the guidance on the Equalities and Human Rights Watchdog's slow response to government requests for further information. Joining me now is Rosie Duffield, MP, who has sat as an independent since resigning from Labour in September 2024. And also, of course, my panel is still here, the former Tory Minister, Sir Ranulph Jayawardena, and the journalist and former Press Secretary to Paddy Ashdown, Joe Phillips. To you first, Rosie Duffield, why is the government taking so long to deliver on this Supreme Court ruling?
6: I have no idea. But the report is 345 pages long or something. I haven't read every single bit yet. But yeah, I guess that's why. And to be fair, it's very thorough. And it covers all of those potential questions and examples that people usually bring up or might be worried about.
0: So you feel that the campaign you've led for so, been part of for so long is now being vindicated by this?
6: I guess we're going to feel like that on my side of the women's rights campaigning. It's just about clarity. It's just about clarity for women and trans people, and just having it there in black and white so people know what to do.
0: I wonder, what will it mean in practice? Will it mean, for example, that you have male toilets, female toilets, and you have maybe a shared toilet for disabled people or trans people?
6: Yeah, I mean, right? There could be unisex toilets.
0: Or you unisex
6: know,
0: toilets.
6: If trans people demand a third space, and I probably might if I was them, then they should be able to get that. I don't know exactly how that'll look, but the guidance is that the male and female toilets are for those biological sexes only.
0: Why has it been such a battle to do this?
6: I think because of lots of activism and lots of groups. And actually, let's be honest, most people just want to be kind. And I think being kind is often at the expense of women and women's rights.
0: Yeah, that's a lesson maybe for the left. It seems like the left have got themselves tied into knots over this.
6: Yeah, maybe.
0: Will there be toilet police checking who's in the loo? I certainly hope not.
6: No, I mean, we're able to, as society, be kind to each other and you know, trust people mostly to kind of do the right thing and follow the law. We don't have policing of that kind of thing. We don't need it, I don't think.
0: But you don't want to put women into a situation where there's a trans woman there who's born a man. That may feel, they make them feel threatened.
6: I think if they felt threatened and it was somebody aggressive who was doing that deliberately to intimidate them, they could call somebody in the building or the authorities. Yeah, I mean, the law is the law, I'm afraid. So they shouldn't be doing that.
0: I mean, it's a return perhaps to where we were always, maybe.
6: And absolutely. We've done this for centuries, haven't we, essentially?
0: It seems like a real battle we've had over the past.
6: Yeah.
0: Going both ways, asking people, does a woman have a penis? It's almost crazy, right?
6: It is a bit ridiculous. And I think it was the result of activist groups just overstepping the mark and misinterpreting the law, which has always been the same since 2010. And it's been misinterpreted and sort of missold to people, which is unkind for both groups involved, actually.
0: And you've had your personal battle within your own party on this, haven't you?
6: Yeah. Yeah, for a long time.
0: For a long time.
6: There are lots of women who've been blocked as candidates, blocked from standing. I don't know how many other, you know, really good sort of women MPs might have been in Parliament or in local councils if they hadn't been blocked. And not just women, men who've spoken out as well.
0: So it's a wake-up maybe for Labour, maybe for Keir Starmer,
6: the
0: leader of your old party.
6: Well, Keir Starmer's not going to be around for long, let's be honest. And I think whoever comes in next is going to really have to look at a shift in culture.
0: From the top of the party?
6: Absolutely from the top, because it's all very well having token women in sort of nice shiny roles on television, but the people who make the decisions and the policies, manage and run the party, I can't speak for other parties, but have traditionally in Labour unions always been men.
0: And Labour have lost its way a bit. I think back in the day, the all-women shortlists, which were attacked by the Tories, have actually shifted the dial on women being MPs. And that has been a good thing, I think, you can say now.
6: I championed all-women shortlists, but legally, when we got to 51% of MPs under the last government being women, we couldn't legally enforce the AWS rule. I don't know what the balance is now, but when the balance is less than 50-50, we're allowed to use that as a kind of criteria.
0: Is there a way back for you to your old party? You were elected a Labour MP, weren't you, in July 2024? You left in September 2024 for issues with the leader, Prime Minister, Sir Keir Starmer.
6: It didn't feel like the Labour Party to me anymore.
0: No.
6: I didn't join to cut winter fuel allowance for people earning over about 11,500.
0: I think that's why you went in the end, wasn't it?
6: Yeah, that was one of the reasons. The two-child limit that I campaigned on for 10 years.
0: Those issues, the government's U-turned.
6: Yeah, thank goodness. But they were saying that we would be suspended or let go if we fought against them not doing those things we'd always stood for, and I felt it wasn't the party I stood for just a few months before that. So I'd love to go back if I can see proper change.
0: Which leader would get you back in?
6: Possibly Andy Burnham, but he's got to make his position on women's rights very clear.
0: And it's not clear just yet, of course.
6: It's not clear, and I think, poor thing, he's been thrown into the spotlight quite a lot and having to learn a lot.
0: Just on Keir Starmer, will he be leader by Christmas?
6: Absolutely not.
0: Rosie Duffield, stay with us, thank you. With my panel now, Joe Phillips, and of course, Sir Ranulph Jai Wardner. Sir Ranulph, why didn't the Tories sort this out? I mean, it was been an issue going back into the last decade when you were in power.
7: I'm sorry to say that this was all kicked off under Theresa May. As she made a huge error, which I don't think she understands still today. And I'm sorry that that is the case. I fought this from 2019 when the first pieces of legislation started being brought forward. I remember being absolutely pilloried on social media and in my local community because people didn't understand the consequences or beginning at that point. And we've seen today this guidance come through. I haven't read it all as we've heard. It's 400 plus pages, Rosie says. So, you know, but it's really important not just that we make sure that women and girls are safe, but that we make sure that all of the institutions in this country, including schools, actually implement it now very well.
0: We're watching that, Jo Phillips.
8: I cannot for the life of me understand why it has taken over a year for Bridget Phillipson, who I have a lot of respect for, to actually come out with this. And I'm afraid this is a perfect example of dithering and hiding behind legal things when actually it was really clear the Supreme Court made a ruling and it's an absolute outrage because, like Rosie, many, many women actually are so fed up of having been shoved into the corner by a very vociferous minority who can be very threatening and they are disproportionate and they are certainly not kind.
0: Okay, Jo Phillips, thank you for joining us. And Sir Ranulph Jai Wardner, and of course, great senior studio, Rosie Duffield, thank you for joining us, all of you. Now, Bridget Phillipson, the MP, of course, and the Minister for Women and Equalities has said this: our focus has always been on making sure organisations have clear, accessible guidance on how to implement the law. I thank the EHRC for their work updating the draft code of practice. Now, moving on. The Chancellor today announced policies designed to tackling Britain's cost of living crisis. But do they really go far enough? Stay with us.
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12: Hello there. If you're heading away for this bank holiday weekend, well, there's plenty of sunshine across western areas of Europe. In the east, though, there are some thunderstorms as well as hail. But for the Canary Islands, plenty of sunshine, temperatures in the 20s. Similar story for Portugal, Spain, southern France, as well as Italy. But as we head further east towards Greece and Turkey, that's where there's the risk of thunderstorms. There's hail in the mix with these showers as well. But it does look a bit drier into next week. Bye-bye.
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0: Now, earlier on this afternoon, the Chancellor, Rachel Reeves, announced a range of policies designed at tackling Britain's cost of living crisis, including a temporary VAT cut on zoo and theme park admission, alongside the freeze on fuel duty confirmed yesterday.
31: This government has the right economic plan. Yeah. We promised to grow the economy, and we have. We promised to cut inflation, and we have. Yeah. And we promised to cut the cost of living, yeah, and we are.
0: Meanwhile, the former Health Secretary, Wes Streeting, has proposed introducing a wealth tax that works as part of a Labour leadership pitch by equalising capital gain tax with income tax. Well, to go through all this, I'm joined by my colleague, Sir Jacob Rees-Mogg, the former Conservative Cabinet Minister. Sir Jacob, just explain to viewers what that means in reality, combining those two rates and what that means.
32: Oh, actually, it's something Nigel Lawson did. He set the highest rate of capital gains tax at 40%, along with income tax at 40%. The problem was he also had a mechanism for alleviating some of the capital gain if it was long-term gain. Mm. And Wes Streeting isn't proposing that. The problem is that capital gains tax is a voluntary tax. People don't have to sell things, and therefore they hold on to them, and that means capital is badly allocated because you don't move into better investments, you hold on to bad investments. So it makes the economy less efficient, and it doesn't raise any money because people just won't sell to pay a 40% tax rate.
0: Or they'll try and avoid it with a7-year issue with inheritance tax, maybe. Or that's a different tax altogether.
32: But that's a different tax altogether.
0: They'll plan to avoid it somehow.
32: But you're quite right. Capital gains tax washes at death. So there's no capital gains tax at death. So yes, you just hold on to things until you die. It's a really bad idea. It didn't work last time. And Gordon Brown reduced the rate of capital gains tax because he recognised it wasn't raising
0: the revenue. And so, Jacob, the politics, of course, is wealth and tackling wealth. And that seemed to drive inequality for the left, isn't it? That's where it comes from.
32: The great way to remove inequality is to destroy the economy. And if we're all completely poor, we're equally poor. This is classic socialism. Wes Streeting's on the right of the Labour Party. He's appealing to the left. He says he wants to go back to the European Union and he wants to smash the rich. This is not a successful way to run the country. And I don't think people are falling for it either. He doesn't seem to have a lot of
0: support. Jacob Rees-Mogg, it could raise £12 billion a year, according to the Centre for Analysis of Taxation. Do you accept that?
32: No, I think that's nonsense.
0: Why? Been avoided?
32: Because it's voluntary. You see, if you own an asset, and I say to you, if you sell that asset, yeah, I'm going to take 40% of it, you say, well, then I won't sell it.
0: Yeah.
32: I mean, you can't be forced to sell assets.
0: And that's why it's a voluntary tax.
32: That's why it's a voluntary tax. And people don't understand that. I don't think Wes Streeting understands taxation.
0: OK. Your show tonight, I'm sure you'll be discussing this.
32: Well, I'm actually going with what Rachel Reeves has done, which is really interesting, because at the same time as we're talking about a reset with the EU, we're cutting tariffs and we're cutting VAT. What can't you do in the EU? Cut tariffs.
0: It's a Brexit dividend.
32: It's a Brexit dividend. And it's fascinating that Labour politicians who don't like Brexit and wish Brexit could be reversed are using the advantages of Brexit. And it's not just in this area, but yes, this is obviously particularly important.
0: And another trade deal last night agreed because of Brexit.
32: That's,
0: I mean,
32: right,
0: it carries on. Why won't this government say it's a Brexit bonus?
32: Well, because they're ideologically opposed and their supporters against it. So that's what I'm talking about after the messages from our sponsors.
0: So, Jacob, I'll be tuning in. But first, of course, here's the weather.
1: expect warm spells with the odd rude interruption. 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
2: 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A hot weekend is coming up with the potential for record-breaking temperatures by Monday. Now, during the next 24 hours, there will still be some cloud and rain, especially for Scotland and Northern Ireland, with weather fronts skirting around the top of this emerging area of high pressure. And that high pressure is going to build and intensify during the next couple of days. Already, the effects of that high across England and Wales are to clear the skies overnight and introduce warmer air. But we keep the cloud for Northern Ireland, turning drier later on. However, the north and west of Scotland, outbreaks of rain on and off, mostly light, but still a damp start to Friday. A warm start for many, especially towards the south, 14 or 15 Celsius first thing, and those temperatures quickly rising through the morning under blue skies. But for Scotland, a lot of cloud around, some of that cloud covering the hills of central and western Scotland, mistiness around the coasts, and we'll see drizzly rain, showery in nature, but damp nevertheless. Now, for Northern Ireland, western fringes of England as well as Wales, it's mostly cloudy but dry. A few spots of drizzle here and there and some coastal mist. Otherwise, it's going to be a mild start to the day. And for many parts of East Wales into central southern England, the Midlands, the east and southeast of England, clear blue skies allowing strong sunshine to get to work and rapidly rising those temperatures heading into the afternoon. So, widely low to mid 20s across England and Wales, but in the southeast and east, 28 or 29 Celsius, the afternoon high. Still, it is going to be a cloudy start for many northwestern parts of the country on Saturday. But outbreaks of rain increasingly confined to the far north of Scotland and the cloud breaking up elsewhere, widespread blue skies for England and Wales away from immediate western and southwestern coasts. And that strong sunshine, day by day, will lift the temperatures up to the low 30s, 33 Celsius by Monday.
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6: 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Entrance must be 18 or over. Lines close at 4 p.m. on the 26th of June. This is a network giveaway. Entries will be pooled. 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
32: Hello, good evening. It's me, Jacob Rees-Mogg, on State of the Nation tonight.
31: And today I am taking action by suspending tariffs on over 100 different foods sold in supermarkets.
32: Has Rachel Reeves finally recognised the benefits of Brexit? In a bid to ease the cost of living, the Chancellor's cut tariffs on food, something that wouldn't be possible if we were in the EU. Is Labour finally coming round to Brexit? Also tonight, is free speech under attack again? After a backlash in the Oxford Union against a debate invitation issued to Tommy Robinson, we now learn that the police want to charge between £50,000 and £80,000 to allow the event to go ahead, which is effectively trying to ban free speech. And
10: lost control of migration in this country. We as a government made a commitment to the public to restore order and control. What we're seeing today is the evidence of that.
32: Net migration has fallen to 171,000 from nearly a million in 2 years, and the government says it proves its plan is working. But with more than 640,000 departures last year, is this a success on migration or a statistical illusion? Plus,
11: that same unyielding resolve is needed for the defence of Ukraine and her most courageous people.
32: As the war in Ukraine continues, a British businessman tells me that his company struggled to secure banking services and refused office space over concerns that the King would disapprove. Is the establishment serious about helping Ukraine? State of the Nation starts now.

0: I'll also be joined by my most phlogistically prognosticating panel, the chairman of Republicans Overseas UK, Greg Swenson, and the former chairman of the Parliamentary Labour Party, Lord Cryer. As always, let me know what you think, mailmog@gbnews.com. But now, it's your favourite time of the day. It's the News Bulletin with Tatiana Sanchez.
1: Jacob, thank you very much and good evening. The top stories. Rachel Reeves is cutting VAT on family days out this summer as the government tries to ease pressure from rising prices linked to the Middle East conflict. The Chancellor says VAT on summer attractions are going to drop from 20% to 5% between the 25th of June and the 1st of September. That will cover fairs, theme parks, zoos and museums, as well as children's tickets for cinemas, soft play and theatre. Children's meals in restaurants and cafes also being included. And in a wider package, children in England will be able to travel on buses for free throughout the month of August. The government is also cutting tariffs on some food imports and increasing tax-free mileage rates. Rachel Reeves says the Great British Summer Savings Plan is about helping families through the summer. But Shadow Chancellor Mel Stride says the government has been forced into a U-turn.
2: It is astonishing to hear the Chancellor claiming that the government can afford to help households because the forecasts have improved. Is the Chancellor seriously suggesting that the economic outlook is now better than at the time of the last fiscal forecasts, when we have had the Iran conflict, to which our economy is highly exposed thanks to this government's ruinous choices?
1: In other news, five people have been arrested as part of an investigation into alleged offences committed in the lead-up to the local elections, police say. Greater Manchester Police said four men and a woman aged between 23 and 47 were arrested this morning on suspicion of conspiracy to defraud. The force said it had received reports of concerns about candidates in the St Peter's ward of Thameside Council in the days before and after the election on May the 7th. Elsewhere, net migration to the UK has fallen to 171,000. That's the lowest level since 2021. New figures show the total has almost halved in a year, driven mainly by fewer non-EU nationals arriving for work. Sir Keir Starmer says it shows his government is delivering on its promise to restore control of Britain's borders. In a post online, the Prime Minister said there is more to do, promising a skills-based migration system that rewards contribution and reduces reliance on cheap overseas labour. Separate Home Office figures show asylum claims fell by 12% in the year to March, while the number of asylum seekers in hotels is down by around a third. But asylum claims remain more than double the level seen just before the pandemic. Finally, newly released government files show the late Queen was very keen for Andrew Mountbatten Windsor to take on a prominent role promoting British interests. A memo from the year 2000 says Queen Elizabeth II wanted him to become involved in trade promotion before he was appointed UK trade envoy the following year. The government says it's found no evidence that formal due diligence or security vetting was carried out that time. The Liberal Democrats say the small paper trail is deeply concerning. They're calling for mandatory vetting for similar appointments in the future. And those are the latest GB News headlines. For now, it's back to Jacob.
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0: Well, welcome back to State of the Nation. Some of you may remember this advertisement.
4: A million housewives every day pick up a tin of beans and say, beans means Heinz.
5: When will Johnny be back from going around the world?
6: Not till well after tea, I suppose.
5: We might as well eat his beans then.
7: I think I'll go around the world tomorrow instead.
4: A million housewives every day pick up a tin of beans and say, beans means Heinz.
0: I will confess I don't actually like Heinz baked beans, but if what Rachel Reeves is proposing goes ahead, the tax on beans will go down. They will be zero rated. And if Mr. ChatGPT is right, there's currently a 16% tariff on baked beans imported from the United States. And this is marvellous news because it is the promise that Brexiteers made. We said, vote for Brexit and you will have the opportunity to have cheaper food and clothing. Removing tariffs leads to cheaper food, and Rachel Reeves has now delivered that. You would ask why we've still got so many of these tariffs, often on goods that we don't produce in this country. But you should also think about the principle of free trade, that if we can take 16% off a good from one country, the other countries we buy from have to meet that new price. So not only do you get the savings on the goods you import now from America, but Canada, a competitor in providing beans, has to reduce its price accordingly. And it works through the supply chain, because once you reduce the cost of a raw material, when you go and buy an all-day breakfast and it's got baked beans in it, that discount plus the markup feeds through to a fundamentally lower price for what you're consuming. It's the most basic economics, and I must confess that on this occasion I congratulate Rachel Reeves for what she's doing. It's the right thing to do. It follows what the former Conservative Chancellor did in cutting 2,000 rates, just getting rid of them, of things we don't produce domestically. There is much more to be done on this. We don't want to have any tariffs on goods we don't produce in this country, because the revenue those tariffs raise is trivial, but the consequence on higher food prices is high. But what really interests me is we're getting the Brexit dividend, not just as it happens on baked beans and on tariffs being reduced, but also on the cut on VAT. VAT comes under complex EU rules, and some items are allowed to have 5% rates, but most have an agreed minimum rate of 15%. And Rachel Reeves is going below that rate, again, using a Brexit benefit. If we were still in the European Union, we couldn't do it. But how interesting that this is happening at a time when the Labour Party is flirting with returning to the European Union. Sir Keir Starmer has his reset. Andy Burnham said he wanted to go back into the European Union at the Labour Party conference in September of last year, and Wes Streeting has said it even more recently. So they're flirting with one thing whilst doing the other. This is a definition of prestidigitation. You can't watch what the hands are doing because they're distracting you with what they're saying. What they're doing is Brexit. What they're talking about is rejoin. As always, let me know what you think. mailmog@jimnews.com. But I'm now joined by my most phlogistically prognosticating panel, Greg Swenson and Lord Cryer. John, I mean, this is fascinating. The Labour Chancellor, who's very keen on the European Union, is doing things that, as a member of the EU, we simply couldn't do. And possibly the reset would make harder.
8: She's got a track record actually of being quite critical of the EU. She's not as keen as some people in the Labour Party. But let's remember, actually, majority of MPs, of politicians in all the big parties campaigned for Remain. I mean, including Liz Truss, you know, then reinvented herself as a great Brexiteer. And we were told at the time, I mean, I voted for Brexit. But at the time, we were told all sorts of things. You know, virtually the Black Death had come back if we left the European Union. And I think that one of the motivations amongst people who voted for Brexit, and let's remember, it was 17.5 million, that often gets forgotten. 7.5 million voted for it, and it was partly, well, let's give the political establishment a kick, and they succeeded in doing that. As for the reset, there's a difference between working sensibly with neighbours and allies, you know, who've been allies and neighbours for a very long time. There's a difference between that and putting yourself into a position where you're subject to ECJ rulings. For me, that is the key. That's the red line that we can't cross. And if we cross that red line and we find ourselves subject to ECJ rulings, at that point, people can arguably say, well, hang on a minute, you're starting to reverse Brexit now. And that would be the way I see it.
0: And that is risk if you accept European Union rules, because the ultimate determinator of them is the European Court of Justice.
8: Yeah. Yeah, exactly. Yeah.
0: Okay. Greg, let me bring you in, because from an American perspective, this must be very good news. Tariffs on US baked beans are going to be removed. But it shows that being free from the EU genuinely benefits global trade.
9: Yeah, absolutely. And this is, again, surprised it's coming from Labour, who are predominantly, unlike you, John, Remainers. But I do think that it shows that, you know, they are using their heads for a change. And I think I wish they would just take the tariffs off everything. And especially, as you pointed out, anything that's not produced here in the United Kingdom. So, you know, it's a good start. But I never liked when politicians pick and choose winners and losers or sectors that they, you know, want to liberate. And, you know, price controls never work. In this case, it's not a price control. It's just liberating the free market.
0: I mean, one of the arguments, because I, like you, I would like to see lots of tariffs removed, even on things we do produce. I think competition is good for domestic British companies. But one of the arguments used against doing that is that you have a bargaining chip for future negotiations. How useful do you think that is in reality?
9: Yeah, it is when it's a product that's vital to a country. And I think, obviously, President Trump has used tariffs and the threat of tariffs for other... He uses it at, yes, economic warfare, but he prefers that over kinetic warfare. And so, in spite of what's happened the last 4 or 5 months, but I do think that, using it in these specific instances is better than not. You know, lifting these tariffs is better, surely better than not lifting the tariffs. But again, I think they should lift them on a lot, many more things. It's better for the free market.
0: I mean, it is interesting to go back to what you were saying about people wanted to give the political elite kicking, which they succeeded in doing. We don't count as the political elite. We're the political minions because we weren't kicked.
8: Yeah, the foot soldiers of our relative parties.
0: But that when things get difficult, the political elite's actually quite pleased to have the Brexit freedoms. It's sort of the European Union is a policy of good times, not one of difficult times when you need that flexibility.
8: I didn't vote for Brexit because of the economic arguments. The economic arguments, as you just indicated, you know, there are times when it might be advantageous to be inside, times when it's advantageous to be outside. The reason I voted for Brexit, and this is why I was always critical of the European Union, was because of the lack of democratic accountability. You remember Tony Benn, the great Tony Benn? He used to say, well, if you meet someone with political power, you ask them certain questions. What power have you got? On whose behalf do you exercise it? To whom are you accountable? And I can't remember the fourth question, but the fifth one's a vital one, and that is, how can we get rid of you? Of course, in democracies, it's very simple how you get rid of people. You can turf them out of the election. With the European Commission, with the board of the European Central Bank, with the Council of Ministers, all of those institutions wield enormous power. The voters can't change them. And I can remember before, this is going back, this is getting a little bit obscure, nevertheless, before the European Central Bank was launched, before the euro was launched, so this is about, what, 99, something like that, the first president of the European Central Bank, you might remember, he was a man called Mr. Duisenberg. And Mr. Duisenberg was interviewed, he was on British television anyway. And he was asked a question, would you reveal the voting records of the members of the board? And he said, no, we can't do that, because they would come under pressure in their different countries. They would be lobbied. Well, that's the nature of democracy. You and I have been MPs, and we used to get lobbied every week by our constituents. That's how it works.
0: And our votes were public. Yes.
8: Yeah.
0: Well, thank you very much to my panellists. Can I have in just a moment, is free speech under attack again after a backlash in the Oxford Union against a debate invitation issued to Tommy Robinson? We now learn that the Thames Valley Police want to charge between £50,000 and £80,000 to allow the event to go ahead safely, which is effectively an attack on free speech. It's trying to stop the event.
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13: No persecuted Christian should have to walk alone. Hi, my name is Pat Allerton, and I'm the vicar of St. Peter's, Notting Hill, in London. I'm a supporter of Help the Persecuted. War has erupted across the Middle East. Their teams in Iran, Lebanon, Jordan, and Iraq are still there, rescuing and sheltering persecuted Christians in the midst of conflict. 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
0: Well, we've been talking about tariffs and the mailmogs have come in. Graham says Rachel Reeves is happy to slash VAT on funfare rides while heaping it onto education for our children. She's a coconut shy of, short of a picnic basket. And Elizabeth says it was the political elite who said we wanted to kick them. We never said that. We just wanted our thousand-year-old independence back again. And Richard says, Moggy, do you like Branston baked beans like me? No, I'm afraid I don't like baked beans at all. I'm sorry about that. We've learned that the Thames Valley Police want to charge between £50,000 and £80,000 for security at an Oxford Union debate to which Tommy Robinson has been invited to partake, which for a student organisation is a ridiculous, unaffordable amount of money. Effectively, it's an attempt to stop Tommy Robinson from attending, which seems to me to be very anti free speech. So I'm going to discuss this with the one and only Patrick Christie. Patrick, I think if we'd gone along with the debate, which I meant to be speaking in, we might have been on different sides. But the importance is freedom of speech, isn't it? And the police trying to crush a student organisation seems to me to be an abuse of power.
31: I think everyone can see through this, to be honest with you, Jacob. I mean, they've just picked a number out of thin air that they know is going to be totally unaffordable for the Oxford Uni. It would be unaffordable for pretty much any university society, with the possible exception of the Bullingdon Club. And that means that they are going to have to prevent this guy from speaking, which is absolutely ridiculous. Again, you know, it's all about free speech. Having said that, though, Jacob, it is not just the police that are, in my view, trying to prevent him from speaking. It is also the fellow students as well. And intriguingly, I did a debate at the Oxford Union, I think 3 months ago or so now, and at the dinner before the debate, they do a big toast and they make a big song and dance over, "Let's have a toast to freedom of speech." And they all clap and they go, "Yay, we've all got freedom of speech." Well, they don't really, do they? Because if you look at something like this, they've invited Tommy Robinson on, and they've decided, a lot of the students have decided to boycott it, or to try to get it shut down, or actually, even if we took the police at face value, which I don't, but even if we did take the police at face value, the reason they would need so many police officers there, I think, is because of huge, massive protests from the student body. We saw that a similar situation happening with Kathleen Stock, a woman who has now, in my view, been completely vindicated about biological sex. And I was just having a little look at some of the previous speakers they have had. They've had Colonel Gaddafi speak at the Oxford Union, apparently. He gave a virtual address, to be fair. Nick Griffin, he was invited, shut down, student protest. O.J. Simpson made it. He made it to the Oxford Union. He managed to worm his way in, and that one went ahead. So, you know, they're not shy of controversial figures. It's part of it. And I just think it's a real, real shame, actually, generally speaking, this.
0: What I understand the police have said is that they charge places like Henley and Ascot for policing. But this seems to me completely ridiculous, a non-comparison. Those two earn huge amounts of money from selling tickets. The Oxford Union, when all is said and done, is a student society. And what's the point of the police if they don't protect law and order? If any mob can shut down a debate at the Oxford Union, well, they could shut it down the House of Commons the next day.
31: Yeah, exactly. Or us here, can't they, really? I mean, you know, and let's be honest about who we're talking about here. Okay, you know, you might get some of the usual suspects that turn up and they wave their placards and all of that stuff. How difficult is it, really? I mean, you will know the location of where the Oxford Union speeches take place, obviously. You know, it's in a very solid building. And around that building, there is already a very solid fence. And you have to get through that in order to get into the grounds of it. If you just put another fence up somewhere in front of that existing fence, how difficult is that, seriously, to actually protect what one bloke from getting in and out? It's not at all. It's a complete cop-out. And can I just say as well that the Oxford Union really need to have a little look at themselves here, right? Because they're already on the rack, right? Now, they've got issues when it came to one of the former heads of the Oxford Union celebrating the death of Charlie Kirk. It's been widely reported. There was the recently ousted Oxford Union president permanently banned from office following a disciplinary tribunal ruling over electoral fraud. They've had a former president who just happened to be the son of Pakistan's federal minister. All of this stuff. They need to get their own house in order. And if they all think, which I suspect a lot of them do, at the Oxford Union, which is an incredibly woke organisation, only 5%, by the way, of people who attended a debate at the Oxford Union said that they would have reported Hamas's terror attack on October the 7th to the Israelis if they'd had advanced notice of it. But they need to get their own house in order. You cannot invite these people, like Tommy Robinson, and then cancel it.
0: I would say it's not entirely woke. I'm actually a trustee of the trust that owns the buildings they debate in, and if you're calling me woke, I'd be a little bit surprised. But it is standing up for freedom of speech. I think the president, who is of Palestinian origin, is really brave to be doing this, because she's got a lot of criticism from her own community, her friends, who don't approve of Tommy Robinson, but she said, no, let's take him on, let's challenge him, let's see what his arguments are and if they stack up. And it's the public sector that is not doing its job. And it seems to me this is just completely wrong. And the Thames Valley Police ought to uphold law and order. That's what people pay their rates for.
31: There's actually a vital thing for society generally about people like Tommy Robinson being allowed to talk at events like the Oxford Union. Because when I spoke there, the topic was this House believes that our national flag is now a symbol of division. Right? Now, the week before, they'd voted that Winston Churchill was a villain. But they voted, shock horror, that our flag was indeed a symbol of division. But you've got to look, what stood out to me, and this was quite depressing, Jake, sorry, I'll just be quick on this, is that after the debate, there were loads of people, loads of students who came up to me and said, look, honestly, we agreed with you that our flag is a great thing and not a symbol of division, but we were too afraid of our peers to vote in favour of you or voice support for you in there. And it's because they've gone through a woke education system, a woke university system, and they see things like the way the police are acting, stifling debate and freedom of speech, and it creates fear, and it also creates mass brainwashing of young people.
0: Patrick, clear and to the point as always. Thank you very much for joining me. But let me now go to my panel, Greg Swenson and John Cryer. Greg, you've got a First Amendment.
1: Oh, yeah.
0: Panel, Greg Swenson and John Cryer. Greg, you've got a First Amendment.
1: Oh, yeah.
0: Do the police protect people who are having

0: And so I mean, nobody liked these people, but free speech is free speech. So you can't really pick and choose your winners.
1: I agree with Greg, John. And I also think the police, by behaving in this way, actually helped make Tommy Robinson more of a figure than he is. But they built him up.
2: No, they've played right into his hands. I mean, I think Patrick Christie's probably right that they've looked at this and thought, we need an excuse not for it not to happen. I know, we'll give him a bill for 80,000 quid. That'll stop it. But he will now exploit this like he exploits things in an absolutely egregious manner. I mean, before I came over, I had a look at, I'd know a fair bit about him. You know, he's had criminal convictions for assault, threats, harassment, and fraud. Served 5 prison terms. He's organised football violence. Do you remember his contempt of court conviction? That was, he said he was standing up to the grooming gangs. Actually, his actions, the reason he was convicted was that his actions could have led to the collapse of a trial of a gang of rapists who were eventually convicted, from what I remember. And he's also, and this is a parallel with what happened at 90 years ago, I suppose, he's organised marches through largely Muslim areas, the sort of thing that Greg was talking about, including Tower Hamlets. Now, that really resonates with, you know, in the 1930s, when Oswald Mosley deliberately organised marches through Jewish areas. So, I mean, he's a despicable individual, but I think what's happened now is that he will exploit this to the nth degree without having the bother of having to turn up and speak.
1: But he's clearly quite clever, isn't he? He's able to manipulate these situations, and he's got a following of very respectable people. I mean, some of the people on his march last week weren't villains. They weren't bad people.
0: I went to the one in the fall, and it was just like a big family outing. It was very, very kosher. I mean, it was pleasant, actually. And so what he should do is start a GoFundMe page and come up with the 80,000, pay the police and see what happens.
1: That was quite a good suggestion.
0: Provocative.
1: But the police shouldn't be charged. I don't get why the police are charging for something like this. I'm not sure they've got the power to do it.
2: No, I
1: think it's different when it's a commercial event and you're putting on something on and you're making a lot of money from it. They are allowed to charge. But I think they're allowed to charge for routine, ordinary events.
2: I think they've got themselves into a panic. And they've just thought, how can we possibly stop this happening so we're not in deep trouble? I mean, the police have had a lot of stick recently. That's not that far from the West Midlands. And if you remember, the police fabricated evidence.
0: Right.
2: There's no other word for it.
0: Football game.
2: Fabricated evidence in order to go along with a bunch of politicians, including one or two from my party, by the way, I have to say, who were basically intent on making our second city into a no-go zone for Jewish people. It was absolutely despicable. So they've gone into a panic and they've decided to come up with this ruse.
1: What do you think Elon Musk might have to say about this? Who sometimes throws...
0: That's not even dinner and a movie for Elon Musk, 80,000. I wouldn't be surprised if he writes a check. And that's just a challenge because, you know, look, it's an excuse. I'm with Patrick. I think the students were probably, you know, encouraging this, maybe not, but they surely aren't supporting free speech, even though they claim to be supporters of the Oxford Union.
1: And the town council is probably against it anyway because it's quite a lefty town council. So you've got officialdom putting pressure on the police. And the police wanting easy answers rather than doing their job because upholding law and order is quite difficult.
0: Yeah, and think about it. You know, it's probably not a revenue producer like, you know, this big sporting event or something, but it's part of the culture. I mean, the Oxford Union is you know, this famous debate society that's been around for 1,000 years, and it's, you know, what a shame not to protect that. That's good for the country. It's good for, I wouldn't say it's great for tourism. It's not, you know, the Buckingham Palace, but it's still a great part of the culture here.
1: All right. Thank you very much to my panel. GB News has approached Thames Valley Police for a comment, but as yet, the Rozzers have not had time to respond. Coming up in just a moment, net migration has fallen to 171,000 from nearly 1 million in 2 years. And the government says it proves its plan is working. But with more than 640,000 departures last year, is this a success on migration or a statistical illusion?
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1: Hello there. If you're heading away for this bank holiday weekend, well, there's plenty of sunshine across western areas of Europe. In the east, though, there are some thunderstorms as well as hail. But for the Canary Islands, plenty of sunshine, temperatures in the 20s. Similar story for Portugal, Spain, southern France, as well as Italy. But as we head further east towards Greece and Turkey, that's where there's the risk of thunderstorms. There's hail in the mix with these showers as well. But it does look a bit drier into next week. Bye-bye.
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2: 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A hot weekend is coming up with the potential for record-breaking temperatures by Monday. Now, during the next 24 hours, there will still be some cloud and rain, especially for Scotland and Northern Ireland, with weather fronts skirting around the top of this emerging area of high pressure. Now, that high pressure is going to build and intensify during the next couple of days. Already, the effects of that high across England and Wales are to clear the skies overnight and introduce warmer air. But we keep the cloud for Northern Ireland, turning drier later on. However, for the north and west of Scotland, outbreaks of rain on and off, mostly light, but still a damp start to Friday. A warm start for many, especially towards the south, 14 or 15 Celsius first thing, and those temperatures quickly rising through the morning under blue skies. But for Scotland, a lot of cloud around, some of that cloud covering the hills of central and western Scotland, mistiness around the coasts, and we'll see drizzly rain, showery in nature, but damp nevertheless. Now, for Northern Ireland, western fringes of England as well as Wales, it's mostly cloudy but dry. A few spots of drizzle here and there and some coastal mist. Otherwise, it's going to be a mild start to the day. And for many parts of East Wales into central southern England, the Midlands, the east and southeast of England, clear blue skies allowing strong sunshine to get to work and rapidly rising those temperatures heading into the afternoon. So, widely low to mid-20s across England and Wales, but in the southeast and east, 28 or 29 Celsius, the afternoon high. Still, it is going to be a cloudy start for many northwestern parts of the country on Saturday. But outbreaks of rain increasingly confined to the far north of Scotland and the cloud breaking up elsewhere, widespread blue skies for England and Wales away from immediate western and southwestern coasts. And that strong sunshine, day by day, will lift the temperatures up to the low 30s, 33 Celsius by Monday.
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6: Today's net migration figures show a fall to 171,000 from a peak of nearly a million 2 years ago, which the government is lauding as proof its plan is working. But the numbers show immigration falling or more people leaving a tax-strangled Britain. More than 640,000 people left the UK last year, including large numbers of foreign students and a growing exodus of young Britons heading overseas for a better life. So is this a genuine reduction in migration or further evidence? of the line attributed to Benjamin Disraeli by Mark Twain, that there are three types of untruth: lies, damned lies, and statistics. Well, my panel is still with me, Greg Swenson and Lord Cryer. Greg, America's had a similar problem with immigration. Donald Trump has dealt with illegal migration. Do you think the net migration figure is particularly useful? Because surely it matters who is coming in and who is going out.
7: If you look at the figures that are just in and out, and of course, Labor's claiming that they've addressed the immigration problem. No, you have to look at who is leaving, and it's typically taxpayers or people with aspirations who realize if they stay or if they move here, they're going to pay a lot of their upside to the government. And so if you're a young aspirational person, especially a tech person, why would you want to pay four times for energy in the UK than you would in a country like the US, or pay more tax?
6: And it is interesting because of young Britons aged 16 to 34, 125,000 left and 50,000 returned. So 75,000 net outflow of the type of people you really need, the next generation of entrepreneurs.
7: Yeah, that's always what I worry about, is when the number of returning Brits goes down. Because it's okay for a 16 to 22-year-old. They're not making any money at any, they're not making money. They're not paying a lot of tax. But it's when they get into that sweet spot, from 25 to 34, when they actually are in a really productive time in their lives and they're aspirational. And that's what is discouraging if they're not moving back.
6: And we had a big net exodus of British nationals. So 246,000 left and 110,000 came back. That isn't necessarily a sign of strength, is it?
8: No, but the people leaving, that's remained fairly steady for the last 3 or 4 years. So it's not a sort of suddenly everybody saying it's terrible in Britain. We're all going to go abroad. On the migration figures, I mean, they are coming down. I think Shabana Mahmood, my own view is that she's probably taking broadly the right path in being a bit tougher. Having said that, I don't want to. I think it's easy to create the impression that all migration is bad, all immigration is bad. And that's clearly not the case. I was an East London MP for 22 years, and the story of East London is the story of migration. And people arrive, they start in the central London, what's now Tower Hamlets. 100 years ago, it was Jewish emigres from Russia, from what's now Ukraine. Then it was people from Eastern Europe, Caribbean, subcontinent, and then they sort of move out. By the time they get to about Suffolk, they're then usually complaining about immigration, although their grandparents came here a couple of generations ago. So I don't want to create the impression that it's all bad. But I happened to see in City M this morning a comment by a man called Russell Brown, who I hadn't heard of before. He's the chief executive at one of the big IT companies. He's just come back to Britain after 10 years abroad. And his comment was, actually, London's brilliant. I've really missed it. I'm really glad to be back. So, it's not all quite that bad.
6: I lived in Hong Kong for 3 years, and what I really missed was Somerset. But that won't surprise anybody. Yeah. But one of the challenges of immigration is what you do with all the people who are here already. How do you integrate a society? And historically, again, America's been much better at that than I think the UK has managed.
7: Yeah, the melting pot has been part of our history. And so every generation, there's immigrants from different parts of the world, different countries. And it's tough, the first generation, but they do assimilate. And that's really critical. And if that's not happening, which it's not, and there's some pockets in America where it's not happening, that is really alarming. And because what you want is people contributing and assimilating and ultimately paying a lot of tax. Five of the big tech companies, of the big seven, are either immigrants or children of immigrants, either CEOs or founders. I mean, immigration is great.
6: That, to John's point, is so important because actually immigrants are some of the most driven people in the country.
7: Absolutely.
6: Because of the background they've come from. They're not taking anything for granted.
8: Yeah.
6: On the other hand, you have to control the numbers because otherwise you get ghettoization, you don't get the integration that is
8: needed. And I agree with that. I mean, I've never believed in freedom of movement as we had under the EU. I was a trade unionist, still am a trade unionist, and I just cannot understand why so many British trade unionists thought that freedom of movement was a great thing. It was dreadful. On America, during the break, obviously the viewers wouldn't have seen this, we were talking about Hollywood. And it's fascinating, the number of, I suppose this is less so now, but if you look at some of the big stars and directors and writers of years gone by, very often they didn't speak English till they were maybe 4 or 5 years. I'll remember an interview with Tony Curtis, who's, I don't know how many people have heard of him now.
6: They all know Some Like It Hot. It's watched by all my viewers.
8: That's right, yeah. But I mean, I remember this interview with Tony Curtis, he was, I think he spoke Serbo-Croat, and he once went to the end of the street and he went back to his mum and he said to his mum, there are people speaking this odd language that I've never heard before, and it was English. Mm-hmm. But within a couple of years, you've got a command of English, where you get very, very insular communities that don't really have anything to do with a broader community, and you get people growing up not till they're just 5, but when they're 7, 8, 9, 10, and they're still just speaking one language, and that's the migrant language, and then you don't get integration.
6: And the problem of a lot of women who never learn to speak English become. Yeah. Well, there we go. Actually, whilst we were talking about Hollywood, we were saying they were all a bunch of pinkos, but thank you very much to my panel. As the war in Ukraine continues, a British businessman tells me that his company struggled to secure banking services and was refused office space, allegedly over concerns that the king would disapprove. Is the establishment serious about helping Ukraine? Oh, thank you.
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12: 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I'm a supporter of Help the Persecuted. 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
6: The war in Ukraine continues. British companies trying to support Kyiv are facing barriers. My next guest set up Tripillion, a company producing equipment intended to help Ukraine's war effort. But he tells me the company has struggled to secure banking services and was refused office space connected to the Duke of Westminster's Grosvenor estate because of concerns the king would disapprove. Grosvenor Estate categorically denies this, and of course the king has been a great supporter of Ukraine and indeed of President Zelensky. But are firms supporting Ukraine being frozen out by parts of the British establishment, and what does this mean for defence and Britain's seriousness about supporting Ukraine? I'm joined now by the chairman of Trepillion and former Conservative MP, Brooks Newmark. Brooks, thank you for coming in. So tell me, what does Trepillion do?
19: We do R&D into developing drones and long-distance gliders for which we're supplying Ukraine and to try to help them, you know, if not win the war, try and to bring Putin to the negotiating table so there's a reasonable settlement.
6: And when did you set this company up?
19: About just over a year ago.
6: And so you set up a company, and one of the first things you need is a bank account.
19: Yes, impossible. I mean, you may as well say you're in the pornography or alcohol business. Actually, alcohol companies get a better treatment. I think if you're in defense tech, I certainly went to Barclays Bank, Lloyds Bank, Metro Bank, and none of them would touch us at all. Ironically, and this may disappoint Nigel Farage, Coutts Bank facilitated me getting an account at NatWest. But it took me 9 months to actually get a bank account because, you know, they just do not want anything to do with defense, even though defense of the realm is important. We're now contributing 2.5%, 3.5%, 4% of our GDP to defense. But banks are saying, sorry, you're not welcome to bank with us.
6: And the British government's position is fully supportive of Ukraine, has been from day one. This all comes under the ESG banner, doesn't it, of environment, social and governance that has stopped people investing in or using defense services.
19: Correct. And it spills over into the property market and people who are taking tenants into their properties, office space. And it's the same issue there. So it's not just the banks. And it is ESG, unfortunately. So they've got these committees that sort of review things. And if they feel it goes against their sort of ESG approach, then I'm afraid it's very difficult. Anybody in defense, I'm afraid, is in a difficult position.
6: But this is the most extraordinary thing, because you approached the Grosvenor Estate, the Duke of Westminster Estate. The late Duke of Westminster was, if I remember rightly, the head of the territorial army, very committed to defence of the realm, raised huge amounts of money to support memorials to those who'd fallen in battle, clearly very patriotic individual. You ring them up, you ask for space. What do they say?
19: No, I actually went in there.
6: I thought
19: I had a deal, right? So I went in there. It's quite close to where I live. I went in and said I wanted a small space with six desks. Everything I thought was teed up. And then, and by the way, I'm not blaming His Majesty, and I'm not even blaming
6: the current Duke
19: at all. It's the sort of system that they've got below them. Anyway, I was told, I'm sorry, you know, and I thought I had the deal. I literally thought I'd signed. I got this call from somebody representing them saying, really apologetic, actually. She was very apologetic, saying, you know, I'm sorry, but, you know, we can't let our space out to you. And I said, why? Well, you're in defense and defense tech, or she didn't quite use defense tech, but you're in the defense business. And given the Grosvenor Estate's, and I'm literally quoting verbatim, given the Grosvenor Estate's proximity to His Majesty, it was felt it would be inappropriate to have your company as a tenant. So I said, well, that's strange. And I literally quipped straight away. I said, well, given His Majesty, I used her words, responsibility is defense of the realm. Given he has served in the forces, given his children have served in the forces, given his father has, I'm very surprised at this. Can I talk to the chairman of the committee who made this decision? And I was told no.
6: But they have categorically denied this. They have said they never said anything of this kind.
19: Well, they may not have officially, but certainly people representing them who are in charge of their properties, because the person said to me, it wasn't her decision. It went up to committee, whatever this committee was that made this decision.
6: And doesn't this tell you something about bureaucracy generally, that the king has been more committed to supporting Ukraine than almost anybody? He worked out what Russia was up to in 2014 and was criticised for it by the Foreign Office. He has an incredibly fairly good record. And yet some minor bureaucrat takes his name in vain because they're still bought into this ESG stuff, which the principals and the hierarchies of businesses have realized doesn't work.
19: Yeah, I mean, I would say, you know, probably more than, and the Ukrainians appreciate this, by the way, probably more than any country in the world, except perhaps Canada as well, there is cross-party unity. Cross-party unity, so I'm not making a political one here, in supporting Ukraine. And you're right, the establishment themselves are very supportive of Ukraine. The problem is the legacy of ESG, and in their terms of reference of what they can and can't do, is still sticking very hard. It's sort of sticky, this ESG stuff, and sits within the banking system, certainly. And as I found, which is much to my surprise, in the property letting side, too.
6: The property letting side, which you wouldn't have expected, and your business.
19: No, and I thought, you know, I would have thought the Grosvenor estate, of all people, for the reasons you've outlined, would be hugely supportive.
6: Extraordinary, considering the position of the late Duke.
19: Yeah.
6: Really amazed by this.
19: Yeah.
6: And your business is helping Ukraine.
19: My business is helping Ukraine. And, you know, by the way, we ended up going to another property. I didn't want to do that. I thought, by the way, Grosvenor Estates have lovely properties. Not that I want to publicize them here, but they have lovely properties. And I wanted to be in one of their properties. It was just that there was something in the system that said, you know, do not go, you know, or do not come to one of our properties. And, you know, I could have disguised it. I could have said we're doing aerostats or something, but I didn't. I was honest.
6: You were honest. It's always very dangerous for politicians to be honest, Brooks. Thank you very much for joining me. Now, the Grosvenor Estate told GB News that it does not comment on applications from prospective occupiers, but it categorically denies that the company was told this was because the King may not approve. Well, I hope that they will look into it and find out what actually happened. So, have you discovered this? I'm probably heading off to Somerset fairly soon. A new research suggests that cows can recognise human faces and voices. So next time you're out in the countryside, don't have a cow if one stares at you. It may just know you. Scientists say cattle can tell familiar humans apart from strangers and won't be trying to start a beef with you. Actually, any old farmer, I think, could have told you that cows know exactly who people are. But now it's back to Patrick, who joined me earlier. Patrick, what's on your programme this evening?
1: Yeah, thank you very much, Jacob. Great stuff. So, loads on this evening. We've got new trans guidance. So, basically, blokes aren't going to be allowed in women's changing rooms anymore, which is nice, isn't it? We're also going to be talking about the reality of the net migration figures. Possibly a step in the right direction, but nowhere near as good as Labour wants you to believe. And lies, lies, lies. The temporary Crowborough Asylum Centre. Well, it's looking pretty permanent now. That's next.
21: 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With a chance of zero visibility. 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
22: Hello there. If you're heading away for this bank holiday weekend, well, there's plenty of sunshine across western areas of Europe. In the east, though, there are some thunderstorms as well as hail. But for the Canary Islands, plenty of sunshine, temperatures in the 20s. Similar story for Portugal, Spain, southern France, as well as Italy. But as we head further east towards Greece and Turkey, that's where there's the risk of thunderstorms. There's hail in the mix with these showers as well. But it does look a bit drier into next week. Bye-bye.
21: Warm and cosy. With a chance of zero visibility. Boxed Boiler sponsors the weather on GB News.
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2: 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UK only. Entrance must be 18 or over. Lines close at 4 p.m. on the 26th of June. 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
4: 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Exciting news. Every Friday, my Patrick Christie's Tonight show is going to have a twist to it. We're welcoming some special guests. You. That's right, on Fridays I'm going to be doing my show in front of a live studio audience because this show is about you and what you have to say. 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Only on GB News, the People's Channel, Britain's News Channel.
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4: That's what makes us the fearless champion of Britain. It's 9 p.m. I'm Patrick Christie's Tonight.
19: Woman can have a penis.
20: Look, I'm not. That trans women don't have ovaries, but a cervix, I understand, is something that you can have.
21: Well, I believe that trans women are women.
4: Well, trans women, men, have been banned from changing rooms and sports teams, plus...
22: Migration has come down. The last government lost control. It was nearly 1 million. It's down to about a fifth of that.
4: Labour's net migration figures are actually much worse than they want you to think, and...
23: I love our country, and one of the things about our country is good manners. Not very British. Right.
4: Tonight's debate, was that white van man right to slag off Rachel Reeves like that? Nigel Farage wants to buy him a pint. Also... deadly, untreatable Ebola is on its way to Europe. Will it reach British shores? And... lies, lies, lies. It turns out the temporary Kroba Army barracks full of illegal migrants is going to stay open for at least another 4 years. Plus...
0: hi, TikTok. I want you to be the first to know that this summer, for kids aged between 5 and 15, there's going to be free bus travel in England. And this is just one of the things that we are doing to help people with the cost of living in these uncertain times.
4: Well, Rachel Reeves has just tossed

0: Ellie, as a woman, what do you make of this?
1: Yeah, I mean, listen, as you say, it's a step in the right direction, but this has been a political issue. This is not a legal issue. The law is clear. It was clarified a year ago. The Education Department, Bridget Phillipson, has been sitting on this since September, this guidance. And the delay is clearly because of the pro-trans activists within the Labour Party. You know, the Labour MPs, of course, were writing to Peter Carr, the business secretary, trying to get the guidance to be watered down. Actually, about 40% of Labour members disagree with the idea that trans women should be excluded from female biological women's spaces. So it's set in the right direction. Having said that, there's a whole load of other issues on this particular problem that Labour has cowed down to. So, for example, the conversion therapy bill in the King's speech that was mentioned, that means that if you are a mentor, a teacher, a therapist, or even a parent, and a child comes up to you and says, actually, I might be a man or a woman, I want to change my gender, and you say, oh, don't worry about it, actually, maybe not, you could be accused of conversion therapy and that could be illegal. I mean, there's all sorts of things. So I think all those clips that you've shown of all these ministers saying, oh, we don't know what a woman is, I don't think that position has necessarily changed, and they've been sort of forced into it by the Supreme Court ruling. But again, the delay.
0: Exactly. Look, Sean, this is it for me. All of those clips there, some of them dating back to 2022 or possibly even a little bit, that's how they really feel, in my view.
2: Look, there's two things to say. The Labour Party has been captured. The reason they're all confused, because really they don't believe it, actually, but they have got groups within the Labour Party has captured them, and they're in hock to them, and they're afraid of them, and don't lose their support. And the problem with being a progressive, you're always looking for a dragon to slay. So at one point it's something sensible, like workers' rights, and now we've got something not so sensible. Trans men, women, I always get confused.
0: Just men.
2: Should be a place. The law is very clear. The reason the guidance is taking so long to come about is because the government haven't gone after it with any kind of enthusiasm. They're confused and they're afraid. They have been captured. And there's many people in the Labour Party who think this is nonsense and they should get on with it. But unfortunately, they're not the people at the top. Keir Starmer is married to a woman, and Keir Starmer couldn't identify a woman, what a woman was. That just shows you, right, the level of delusion going on here, and how, again, it's about his judgment. This was done by the law. He should have let the law play its course, and he should have said to everyone, if you don't carry this out, we as a government, who are obedient to law, will have to come after you. But they can't, because the Labour Party's captured.
0: Well, go on, dude, come back to that then, Matthew. Do you think the Labour Party's been captured? I mean, what took so long?
3: Well, what took so long is getting it right, because we do also need to protect the rights and dignity of trans people and ensure that they don't feel they can't go out in public spaces, that they don't feel that they can't go, there isn't a bathroom that they can use. I mean, let's just remember this, that trans issues is not the biggest issue facing women. Men, violence against women and girls by men is the biggest issue. Well, yeah, by men who identify as men. I actually think that a sensible place has been reached. What originally happened was that the tiny number of people who have a gender recognition certificate, which means they've legally changed gender. Let's just remember, nobody is suggesting we stop that. Okay, reform are suggesting we stop that. Okay, the Tories certainly didn't do it in their 14 years in power. Labour did it right back in the early noughties. It's a tiny number of people who get that. Now, I think that it's unfortunate that what happened is that the debate got so out of control that tiny number of people.
0: Why did it get out of control?
3: Well, I think because some people bent over backwards and did idiotic things and let self-identification rear its ugly head. I don't believe that people.
0: Do you think it went too far? Probably, yes. Because of the woke lot.
3: I think it went too far because people thought they were doing the right thing, and actually it got into the silly thing where you couldn't go into your bank without somebody having their pronouns on their badge, and that was daft. But protecting people who've got a gender recognition certificate, who the law of this country is allowed to change their gender, is important.
0: But they crucially, following today,
2: the reason it went too far is because Labour MPs in particular, led by the Prime Minister and his cabinet, were backing it. They were pushing it. So you had institutions who thought, well, we don't want the government coming for us. You know, they'd have institutions who captured.
1: The minority is so loud and it's continuing. Can I just say, which you haven't mentioned yet, today the UK has announced that we are hosting the European International Day Against Homophobia, fair enough, and Transphobia. And we have committed to £21 million of taxpayer money towards global research in trans trans rights. I mean, that's today, on the same day that this guidance, you know, and Bridget Phillips going around saying, oh, look, we're really tough on this, that it's sort of one step forward, two steps backwards on this issue with Labour, because they're constantly flip-flopping. Mm. That's taxpayers'

0: money, by the way.
1: I just have an interest. How big an issue is this? So we've had some high-profile cases like the Darlington nurses, for example, who were forced to change in the same room as a biological man with full tackle and a girlfriend. And also there was another nurse as well who was dealing with a trans patient who was a prisoner, I believe, who apparently racially abused her and said all sorts of stuff. I think he was a rapist as well.
0: I think she's actually won that she sort of sued the trust.
1: Exactly. But so you've got that side of it, which I would argue is fits into the kind of workplace category. And then you've got the other aspects of it, which is, I mean, there's a bit of an overlap here, but it's just safety. You know, you're going into a change room, you're going into a bathroom, something along those lines. So again, you know, in your life, in your experience, how big an issue is
0: this? Well, I have to say, I haven't necessarily come across a situation where I've seen a trans woman in a changing room or anything. It's, again, it's the tyranny of the minority here. And what's frustrating for the LGB community is that when you group them with trans, it's sort of, you can't conflate the two because they are literally, their ideas are totally different. One's about sexuality, the other's about identity. And when you conflate the two, it just creates an environment for conflict between the groups. So I think it's a real problem. But it's, again, it's the loud voices of that tiny minority. It's not necessarily a huge issue personally for me. I haven't come across it.
2: I think it can be a big issue. If you take the NHS, the biggest single institution we have in the country, it was a big issue for them. So it may not have happened in your local hospital, but it was something they had to wrestle with. It's something they spent an awful lot of money on. We've just talked about £21 million being spent on that. When we have a housing crisis in this country, that's unconscionable. We could be dealing with our refugee situation. We could be funding our police. So actually, it's an enormous issue because it's taken a lot of time, it's taken a lot of money, and it's put a lot of institutions in a
3: funny position. £21 million is a relative, I mean, it's a relatively small amount of money in terms of government spending.
2: But it wouldn't buy you many houses.
1: Labour are making a huge deal over charges, £5 million quid at the moment.
3: The biggest issue in the NHS is the fact that for 14 years, the Tories didn't get rid of mixed sex wards. If you ask a woman about their experience in the NHS, the biggest way of getting rid of, wanting to have privacy is to have single sex wards, which we didn't have. The government is now making it.
2: And that way, they'll be too long. I'm not trying to deny that, but this be clear, you could have got rid of single sex wards, but if with this trans rule, that man could have walked straight back.
3: Well, not now, because this government
2: could have walked straight back in and be supported. Let's be clear, the government did not fix this, the courts did.
3: Well, your government did nothing.
2: The courts fixed it.
3: 2011, it was
2: your government did nothing.
3: 13 years of your government, Sean.
1: Has this government actually fixed it? Because I read out some of the kind of rules and regs there. So, for example, if you, hypothetically speaking, you own a gym, right, and you know, it seems to me, and maybe I've interpreted this incorrectly, I'm sure you correct me if I have, but it seems to me as though the government is still trying to put the onus on the service provider.
3: I think it's making sure that the service provider ensures that there is provision for people who are not going to be using the single-sex spaces. So, you know, actually the sensible thing to do is to have a gender-neutral toilet alongside others for the tiny minority of people who want to take advantage of that. So that single-sex spaces are protected, but so are the rights.
1: It's clarified the law so that basically if you run a sports team and like Gary turns up and Gary wants to play in the women's team, you can legally and confidently say to Gary, no, get over there.
3: Under the
2: And again, it wasn't the guy that did that, it was the law.
3: Okay. And it forced the hands, and your government did nothing either.
2: And neither did yours. The law fixed it.
0: Yeah.
2: Okay.
1: All right. Well, there we go. Look, loads and loads and loads coming your way tonight, but I'm going to tell you about it after the Great British Giveaway. Here's how you can be in it to win it.
4: 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UK only. Entrance must be 18 or over. Lines close at 4 p.m. on the 26th of June. This is a network giveaway. Entries will be pooled. Please check the closing time if listening or watching on demand. Good luck.
1: Well, I'm really looking forward to getting stuck in to this.
5: Migration has come down. The last government lost control. It was nearly 1 million. It's down to about a fifth of that.
1: I'm sure you'll have seen that the net migration figures have landed today, and the government is doing some quite heavy spin on it. I'm going to tell you why it's not actually good news at 10 p.m. But before that...
6: I love our country. And one of the things about our country is good manners. Not very British. Right.
1: There is actually arguably nothing more British than being shouted at by a white van man at a petrol station. But Nigel Farage wants to buy that man who heckled Rachel Reeves a pint. Is he right about that? 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
7: Do you trust what you're being told?
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16: No persecuted Christian should have to walk alone. 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I'm a supporter of Help the Persecuted. War has erupted across the Middle East. 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
1: Well, get ready for this, because it turns out that the temporary Crowbar Army barracks full of illegal migrant men is actually going to stay open for another 4 years. More on that shortly. But first, is it OK to celebrate Chancellor Rachel Reeves being heckled? It's time now for the head-to-head. So Reform UK leader Nigel Farage has offered to take the heckler who confronted Rachel Reeves yesterday for a pint. He wants to buy him a pint. The Chancellor responded quite angrily when taunted by the Reform-supporting St George's Cross-waving van driver who shouted things like, "Get Labour out." Let's have a look.
17: We've got to be persuaded here, Rachel. We've got to get arrested.
6: I love our country. And one of the things about our country is good manners. Not very British. Right. Very good.
9: Great.
6: Put that on the telly. Right. No. Right.
1: It's actually the laugh for me at the end that I think does it. Anyway, writing on social media today, Nigel Farage said, I'd like to buy this man a pint. Does anyone know how I can find him? But look, not everyone was impressed. Labour MP Stella Creasy, who will probably do a YouTube video about this later tonight, hit back. Jemricum Farage celebrating and encouraging someone repeatedly shouting and swearing at a stranger he disagrees with in public is all you need to know about their actual belief in free speech. Manners maketh the men indeed. Well, going headeth to headeth on this tonight is the leader of Lincolnshire County Council, Sean Matthews, and political commentator and former Lib Dem councillor, Matthew Holbert. Thank you very much. Sean, I'll start with you. Do you think it's all right that Rachel Reeves was heckled?
17: Yeah, of course it is. I mean, Nigel's not the only one, by the way. If I find him, I'm going to buy him a pint, and there'll be a few million pints out there waiting for him. Yeah, Stephen Bray's been doing it for years. What on earth is the difference?
1: That is actually a good point that I hadn't thought of, to be fair, Matthew. Not to sound patronising. It is an interesting one. Well, go on, actual Matthew. Come back to that, then.
18: Hi, Patrick. Good to be with you tonight, and hi to Sean as well. I thought it was pretty disgraceful behaviour. I don't think we should be behaving like that. As you know, on this wonderful channel, we have very robust debates. We disagree strongly. But as I always tell my fellow Lib Dem friends, some of whom, I'll be honest with you, say, oh, how can you go on that channel, Matthew? I always say I'm treated very well. We have a robust debate, but we remain friendly. And I think that's how politics, that's how debate should be. And I think Rachel Reeves was entirely right in how she responded to it.
1: So do you condemn Steve Bray then, to come back to Sean's point, Matthew? Do you condemn him for, you know, relentlessly shouting? I mean, there was one bloke who was trying to heckle Richard Tice live on GB News as we were breaking the news of an alleged terror attack in Golders Green, for example. I mean, do you condemn that stuff, or is it just the Reform supporter?
18: No, I absolutely condemn that, and I've never been a fan of Steve Bray. He used to annoy the heck out of me when I was trying to watch politics on TV, and I couldn't blooming well hear because he was parroting on. I put the question back to you and to Sean. Are you only condemning this, or saying that this is fine, rather, because it's a Reform supporter? If this was someone woke, in quotes, having a go at Farage, would Sean be on here saying this is disgraceful behaviour?
1: Well, go on, Sean.
17: No, I wouldn't. Of course I wouldn't. It happens every single day. It happens to us all. You know, I've been cornered on the train by a person shouting and hollering at me, calling me all sorts of names. Do I care about that? No. I'm a politician. Quite frankly, she should grow a pair. Just bringing it back to the last segment and the story you had before. You know, let's face it. We are politicians. She is a politician. She is a cabinet minister in this government. She needs to be able to get over this sort of stuff. And actually, if you're going to talk about manners, shouting over somebody is equally rude.
1: Okay. Well, Sean, the criticism would be, excuse me, that, you know, Nigel has obviously had loads of death threats and has spoken very recently as well about his own personal safety, and that's a, you know, that's a really terrible thing. Offering to buy a bloke a pint who was shouting at Rachel Reeves could seem a bit hypocritical, Sean. What would you say to that?
17: Well, no, I don't think it's hypocritical at all. I think it's just having a laugh about something that some bloke's done that's made headlines. It's quite a good story. It's showing Rachel Reeves to be out of touch with the people of this country, because let's face it, she is completely out of touch. And you know, just going to buy the bloke a pint, I think, is absolutely fine.
1: I mean, Matthew, I do put it to you that bloke obviously hadn't gone looking for Rachel Reeves. He was probably filling his van up, and she happens to be there, and it's got all the hallmarks of a coincidence that's happened, okay? And, you know, we know at the moment that there's, you know, 5.2%, I think it is, unemployment. That's risen sharply under Labour. There's been around 60 new or increased taxes under this Labour government. We're seeing the scattering of illegal migrants in HMOs right across the country, and the immigration figures today as well will show that. We'll talk about that in a bit more detail. You know, when you look at all of that and the actual impact that Rachel Reeves's, I would argue, incompetence has had on people's lives, getting shouted at by a bloke in a white van is not really the end of the world, Matthew, is it?
18: So a couple of things on that really quickly, Patrick. One, I don't think any of that stuff defends bad or ill-mannered or discourteous behaviour. Two, if you've got problems with those things, then there's, you know, legitimate ways to raise them. Go and see your MP, vote, as many people just did a couple of weeks ago, etc. But let me just give you a couple of figures, because this is more serious than, and I'm not talking about that specific incident, but this is more, this can be much more serious. The Joe Cox Foundation, and let's just remember what happened to Joe Cox. Figures from there say that 96% of MPs have experienced threatening behaviour, with threats of sexual violence disproportionately experienced by female and disabled MPs. And 72% of councillors, and I used to be a councillor, and I think your other colleague is one, also experience abuse or intimidation. Now, this is not acceptable, and I'm really surprised. I really hope that Sean isn't saying that it is, because it clearly should not be acceptable.
1: Well, go on, Sean. Final point to you then.
9: You know, absolutely. Threats and things like that are not acceptable. But somebody giving an opinion about how bad this government is doing to somebody that happens to be blocking up the petrol station that he's trying to get some diesel in is absolutely fine. Why can't we tell our politicians exactly what we think? Of course we can, and we should be able to. But no, I won't stand there and accept that threatening behaviour or sexual assault or anything like that is acceptable. Of course it's not. Who do you think we are, for goodness sake?
1: All right. But both of you, thank you very much. I enjoyed that. So great stuff. That's the leader of Lincolnshire County Council, Sean Matthews, and political commentator and former Lib Dem councillor, Matthew Hulbert. Great stuff. Right, coming up, we've got some of this.
5: Migration has come down. The last government lost control. It was nearly 1 million. It's down to about a fifth of that.
1: Well, Labour's obviously celebrating the net migration figures that came out today. But when you dig into the detail, it's not good news at all. We're going to talk about that at 10. Before that...
19: Hi, TikTok. I want you to be the first to know that this summer, for kids aged between 5 and 15, there's going to be free bus travel in England. And this is just one of the things that we are doing to help people with the cost of living in these uncertain times.
1: Actually, continuing with a bit of a Rachel Reeves theme here, because she unveiled a bonanza of summer giveaways today. Free bus rides for under-16s, cheaper cinema and museum tickets. But actually, it's not free, is it? Because you're paying for it, and the bill, apparently, is about £300 million. That's next.
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23: Hello there. If you're heading away for this bank holiday weekend, well, there's plenty of sunshine across western areas of Europe. In the east, though, there are some thunderstorms as well as hail. But for the Canary Islands, plenty of sunshine, temperatures in the 20s. Similar story for Portugal, Spain, southern France, as well as Italy. But as we head further east towards Greece and Turkey, that's where there's the risk of thunderstorms. There's hail in the mix with these showers as well. But it does look a bit drier into next week. Bye-bye.
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24: Hello again, and welcome to the latest update from the Met Office for GB News. A hot weekend is coming up, with the potential for record-breaking temperatures by Monday. Now, during the next 24 hours, there will still be some cloud and rain, especially for Scotland and Northern Ireland, with weather fronts skirting around the top of this emerging area of high pressure. And that high pressure is going to build and intensify during the next couple of days. Already, the effects of that high across England and Wales are to clear the skies overnight and introduce warmer air. But we keep the cloud for Northern Ireland, turning drier later on. However, the north and west of Scotland, outbreaks of rain on and off, mostly light, but still a damp start to Friday. A warm start for many, especially towards the south, 14 or 15 Celsius first thing, and those temperatures quickly rising through the morning under blue skies. But for Scotland, a lot of cloud around, some of that cloud covering the hills of central and western Scotland, mistiness around the coasts, and we'll see drizzly rain, showery in nature, but damp nevertheless. Now, for Northern Ireland, western fringes of England as well as Wales, it's mostly cloudy but dry. A few spots of drizzle here and there and some coastal mist. Otherwise, it's going to be a mild start to the day, and for many parts of East Wales into central southern England, the Midlands, the east and southeast of England, clear blue skies allowing strong sunshine to get to work and rapidly rising those temperatures heading into the afternoon. So widely low to mid 20s across England and Wales, but in the southeast and east 28 or 29 Celsius the afternoon high. Still, it is going to be a cloudy start for many northwestern parts of the country on Saturday. But outbreaks of rain increasingly confined to the far north of Scotland, and the cloud breaking up elsewhere, widespread blue skies for England and Wales away from immediate western and southwestern coasts. And that strong sunshine, day by day, will lift the temperatures up to the low 30s, 33 Celsius by Monday.
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1: Welcome back to Patrick Christie's Tonight. So, fresh off the back of confronting a heckler yesterday, the Chancellor Rachel Reeves unveiled her Great British Summer Saving Scheme. Yay! Under 16s in England will get free bus travel throughout August, alongside cuts to import taxes on some basic foods. That's not just the under 16s, by the way. That's all of us. And families heading to zoos, museums and theme parks this summer could soon see the cost of days out cut dramatically.
3: I recognise that what matters for families is not just getting by, but being able to enjoy time together without worrying about the next bill. So I can today announce a temporary cut in the rate of VAT on summer attractions from 20% to 5% over the summer holidays. This will apply to ticket prices for both adults and children, covering attractions such as fairs, theme parks, zoos and museums. It will include children's tickets for cinemas, concerts, soft play and the theatre. And it will cut the cost of children's meals in restaurants and cafes from 20% VAT to 5% as well.
1: Hmm. But there's no such thing, quite literally in this case, as a free lunch, is there? Because it's going to cost around £300 million to you, to the taxpayer. So why? I'm joined now by the campaigns director at the Taxpayers Alliance, William Yarwood. William, what do you make of this?
4: Good evening, Patrick. Thanks for having me on the show. And yeah, this is just a classic sticking plaster tactic from Rachel Reeves and is essentially an attempt to shield households from the consequences of her own economic policies in the first place. The reason people are struggling out there, the reason people can't afford things as they might have used to in regards to leisure activities, is because of a crushingly high tax burden, which this government has continued on with, as the last Conservative government did. It's because of sky-high energy bills due to reckless net zero policies, which this government has not just doubled down on, Patrick, but has tripled and quadrupled down on. And they think that basically this little nice little package is suddenly going to save everyone's summer, when in reality, as the Institute for Fiscal Studies highlighted, this package would save households on about £10 on average. £10! How is that helping with the cost of living? It's sticking plaster. And quite frankly, anybody who's up in arms and saying, oh, this is a great policy from Rachel Reeves, is deluding themselves. It's completely pathetic.
1: All right, so she initially announced it on TikTok and then she was rebuked over that in the House of Commons today. We got a clip of this.
8: Hi, TikTok. I want you to be the first to know that this summer, for kids aged between 5 and 15, there's going to be free bus travel.
25: This House and its members should be the first to know what the government is doing, not TikTok.
7: Posting videos on social media announcing new policies before informing this House is not in line with the government's own rules.
1: So what this reminds me a bit of, William, is the Eat Out to Help Out scheme that we had during COVID. So, I mean, is it like that? Because, I mean, the Tories did that, didn't they? And they obviously thought that was a good idea. So, I mean, are they right to criticise Rachel Reeves over this, do we think?
4: Well, I wasn't in favour of the Eat Out to Help Out scheme. That was just a taxpayer-funded slush fund, essentially, and didn't actually save hospitality and didn't really do anything for taxpayers at all because, of course, taxpayers footed the bill for all of it. So yeah, this scheme definitely is reminiscent of it, but obviously is not costing as much. I mean, it still's the overall package, if you add the VAT stuff in, if you add the bus fares in, if you add all the collections of policies that she's implemented, it's got to cost over about £1 billion or so quid to the Treasury. And that's not a small chunk of change. And in reality, I don't think this summer you're going to see a growth in the retail and hospitality sector. I don't think you're going to see people, you know, using the retail and hospitality and tourism sectors more during the summer. I think, like I said earlier, Patrick, this is a sticking plaster policy just to cover up her own policies, which, by the way, when it comes to the national insurance hike, has completely destroyed large sections of the hospitality and tourism sector, which she herself is now claiming to be the champion of.
1: Yeah, no, look, call me a cynic if you want. But yeah, I'm having a look at this. So apparently, for example, she said things about theme parks, right? So let's take Alton Towers, which I used to go to as a kid a lot. Absolutely loved it. Actually still enjoy it as an adult, but anyway. Apparently, a standard individual day ticket could be 32 quid for children who are over 90 centimetres tall. So let's think about them here. £32. Now, cynically, firstly, does Rachel Reeves want me and you to pay for all the kids over the summer that go there or pay a reduced rate? Because, I mean, with the best one in the world, that seems a bit ridiculous. The other aspect, though, is this is a cynical bit of it. If I was Alton Towers, what I'd do is I'd think, well, I've got a couple of months now till August. I probably haven't released my summer rates yet. I'll ramp those summer rates up to, say, £40, which Rachel Reeves has said that she's going to help foot the bill for. Therefore, they're making more money. So the taxpayer could be ripped off here, couldn't they?
4: Yeah, absolutely. And look, this is just what happens when the government gets involved in private business. They distort the market. They confuse price signals. There's a variety of other things that they do, which basically can cause businesses to change the rates. Now, of course, I hope businesses don't decide to basically, junk up their prices because the government is effectively subsidizing them. Well, sorry, taxpayers are effectively subsidizing them. I don't think that's the correct thing to do. But it just shows you what happens when the government tries to get involved in things that it has no idea about. And look, Reeves and the Labour Party, when they were sitting on the benches today, they were crawling and cheering about this is going to save the British summer. You know, well, the British summer has already been destroyed by Rachel Reeves. I mean, if you look at the hospitality sector more broadly, after Rachel Reeves's first autumn budget, remember that painful one, it revealed that actually there was 164,000 jobs or losses. There were job losses because of that budget. And guess what? Over 50% of them were in the hospitality sector, precisely because she hiked employees' national insurance, essentially to spend it on welfare. So I think this is just a sticking plaster and a complete waste of time.
1: Just want to squeeze this in, right? So Keir Starmer posted on X 8 hours ago, every family should enjoy the summer without having to think about the pressures of the cost of living. Okay, that's not the real... Sorry, but that's not the real world, is it? Okay, what is that? Is this Narnia? Are we living in Narnia? You know, what is every single family should enjoy the summer without having to think about the pressures of the cost of living? No, I'm sorry that some people aren't as wealthy as others. I think it is a real shame, you know, that there are kids out there who, you know, they might have mates who go to the south of France and stay in a villa for 3 weeks every single summer and their parents can't afford to. I get that. I'm not right celebrating that fact. But at the same time, it's preposterous to say that no family in Great Britain anymore should feel the cost of living crisis. What is this?
4: Yeah, completely. And basically, it's just more of an excuse to the government to get involved in your everyday life. But I repeat the point again, Patrick. They're going to say our household is going to save £10 on average. That's absolutely nothing. If Reeves and Starmer genuinely cared about the cost of living crisis, they'd get Dan Brennan's crushing high tax burden. They'd remove the hikes on business employees' national insurance that they've done on businesses. And also, they'd stop pursuing reckless net zero policies, which are driving up the cost of energy through the wazoo, which, of course, is not helped by the war in Ukraine and the war in Iran. Okay. But no, they're not doing that because that's too hard to do.
1: Yeah, you add it to the free school meals, you add it to all sorts of different stuff. I mean, by the way, we did a story a few weeks ago about how people who are on Universal Credit can already get into the Tower of London for something like £1, whilst everyone else has to pay £100 to go and watch, people pretend to be beheaded or something. But William, thank you very, very much. William Yarwood there, who is the Campaigns Director at the Taxpayers Alliance. So, this is the one I am really up for tonight.
5: Migration has come down. The last government lost control. It was nearly 1 million. It's down to about a fifth of that.
1: Look, you need to know the truth about the net migration figures. But before that, doctors are battling to contain an Ebola outbreak in Africa that's already killed more than 130 people. Apparently, this particular strain of Ebola does not have a vaccine, and there was a man on a flight to Europe today who shouldn't have been. Will it come to the UK? I'll find out next.
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1: Welcome back. Well, a couple of weeks ago, it was all about hantavirus, wasn't it? And now it seems to be about Ebola. So the Foreign Secretary, Yvette Cooper, says that Britain must act now to stop Ebola spreading, warning that outbreaks do not stop at borders. They probably would if you had proper borders. But the UK has pledged up to £20 million to tackle a growing outbreak believed to have killed more than 130 people across the Democratic Republic of Congo and Uganda. There are, though, growing fears about this particular strain of Ebola. Right now, there's no approved vaccine available, and the World Health Organization says that one could still be up to 9 months away. Countries are battling to contain the virus, but in a sign of just how hard that might be, a plane from Paris to Detroit was forced to divert to Canada after a passenger from the Ebola-hit Democratic Republic of Congo boarded the plane in error. So I'm joined now by virologist Chris Smith. Chris, thank you very much for joining us. I suppose the question for you know, the GB News viewers and listeners is how likely is it that this particular strain of Ebola might get to Britain?
0: I think it's unlikely that that's going to be a major problem. It's a bit like the hantavirus situation. These things are very dramatic. They're serious. We are not complacent, but we have to be realistic. We've known about these Ebola strains for many, many years. This one was first discovered in 2006-07 in Uganda and has since popped up in a couple of other places. And now this outbreak, it hasn't spread to our country. And when we had the West African outbreak in 2014, when close to 30,000 people were infected with Ebola, we managed to keep a lid on it then too. So I'm not worried about it surfacing here, but I am worried about the general trend, which, as you highlighted in your introduction, it was only a couple of weeks ago that you and I were talking about hantavirus. In the interim, we've seen problems with norovirus. That's a different story. But here we are with Ebola virus, a similarly dread disease, very severe for the people that it affects, but driven to emerge an increase in prevalence by exactly the same mechanisms that are making things like hantavirus pop up.
1: I've just had a look here. Apparently, the UK has not banned travel to or from the Democratic Republic of Congo. I'm just wondering if we should do that now, really. For a bit.
0: Well, what we do is to take very careful histories from people, and you're quite right to highlight travel because it's one of the key factors. If you think about it, there's about 1.5 million people airborne around this planet at any one time because of air travel. So if we stopped time and totted up all the people on aircraft, it would be north of 1.5 million. Now, why that matters is that with the exception of some carriers I've had the misfortune to book a ticket with, this means you can be on the other side of the world in major cities within 24 hours. That's well inside the incubation period of the vast majority of diseases that we've documented, including diseases like Ebola, the incubation period for which is about 8 to 10 days on average and up to 3 weeks. So yes, we have to be very vigilant, and COVID proved that we are absolutely hopeless, really, when you've got something emerging at stopping it, because it really is a case of horses bolted trying to slam the door in the aftermath. So what we do is run surveillance. We're very cautious, and when we do see potential cases cropping up, we're very quick to leap on them and try and isolate them. And we have protocols in all major hospitals. We have protocols as to how to handle these so-called HCID, high consequence infectious diseases, if one crops up on our patch.
1: Okay, all right. So, sorry, just very, very quickly. Am I right in saying that this is a new strain of Ebola and that there isn't a vaccine for it at the moment?
0: There are 5 strains of Ebola. This one was first documented in 2006, 2007. It's only caused a couple of outbreaks since, so small numbers of cases. But because those 5 different members of the Ebola virus family we know about are all about 30% different from each other, tests for one won't necessarily work for the others, and vaccines for one won't necessarily work for the other. We currently have no vaccine for this particular strain.
1: Okay, Chris, look, thank you very, very much. Chris Smith there.
0: Pleasure.
1: Of course, a virologist. And look, it was a concerning story earlier on, wasn't it? That there was someone from Congo who managed to get on a flight when they shouldn't have got, and we're kind of relying on the competence of other people, aren't we? But coming up, the government has been busy celebrating the net migration figures. Well, they shouldn't really be. Plus,
2: two streets, our streets. Two streets, our streets. Two streets, our streets.
1: Well, the net migration figures the government are celebrating are legal. They're the legal migrants. Well, Crowborough locals are outraged amid claims now that that temporary asylum centre that's ruined their area could actually remain open until 2030. Talk about that and all tomorrow's newspaper front pages.
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9: 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A hot weekend is coming up with the potential for record-breaking temperatures by Monday. Now, during the next 24 hours, there will still be some cloud and rain, especially for Scotland and Northern Ireland, with weather fronts skirting around the top of this emerging area of high pressure. Now, that high pressure is going to build and intensify during the next couple of days. Already, the effects of that high across England and Wales are to clear the skies overnight and introduce warmer air. But we keep the cloud for Northern Ireland, turning drier later on. However, for north and west of Scotland, outbreaks of rain on and off, mostly light, but still a damp start to Friday. A warm start for many, especially towards the south, 14 or 15 Celsius first thing, and those temperatures quickly rising through the morning under blue skies. But for Scotland, a lot of cloud around, some of that cloud covering the hills of central and western Scotland, mistiness around the coasts, and we'll see drizzly rain, showery in nature, but damp nevertheless. Now, for Northern Ireland, western fringes of England as well as Wales, it's mostly cloudy but dry, a few spots of drizzle here and there, and some coastal mist otherwise. It's going to be a mild start to the day, and for many parts of East Wales into central southern England, the Midlands, the east and southeast of England, clear blue skies allowing strong sunshine to get to work and rapidly rising those temperatures heading into the afternoon. So widely low to mid 20s across England and Wales, but in the southeast and east 28 or 29 Celsius the afternoon high. Still, it is going to be a cloudy start for many northwestern parts of the country on Saturday. But outbreaks of rain increasingly confined to the far north of Scotland, and the cloud breaking up elsewhere, widespread blue skies for England and Wales away from immediate western and southwestern coasts. And that strong sunshine, day by day, will lift the temperatures up to the low 30s, 33 Celsius by Monday.
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14: 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UK only. Entrance must be 18 or over. Lines close at 4 p.m. on the 26th of June. 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
1: It's 10 p.m. I'm Patrick Christie. Tonight,
5: migration has come down. The last government lost control. It was nearly a million. It's down to about a fifth of that.
1: Labour's net migration figures are actually much worse than they want you to think. We've got all of tomorrow's newspaper front pages today. And of course, those net migration figures, they make the front page of the Metro. They say immigration, it's tit for stat. Migrants now 1 in 5 in UK. Plus,
2: 2 streets,
10: our streets.
1: Well, look, it's lies, lies and lies, I'm afraid, because it turns out that the temporary Crowbar Army Barracks full of illegal migrant men is actually going to stay open for around another 4 years plus.
11: Hi, TikTok. I want you to be the first to know that this summer, for kids aged between 5 and 15, there's going to be free bus travel in England. And this is just one of the things that we are doing to help people with the cost of living in these uncertain times.
1: Honestly, instead of giving you money to HMRC, you might as well just go outside and set it on fire. I mean, Rachel Reeves is just tossing more of your hard-earned money away. On my panel tonight, we've got journalist and commentator Ellie Wheatley, Tory peer Lord Bailey, and ex-Labour Party advisor Matthew Larza. Now, can you guess what happens to this lady? And this is great.
12: Guys, you can imagine the shock when I was just about to go to bed last night and I saw myself on GB News. Huge fan of GB News, by the way.
1: Well, Gemma Collins is going to get an even bigger shock this hour. Get ready, Britain. Here we go. The net migration figures are actually really bad. Next.
13: Good evening. The top stories at 10 o'clock. Rachel Reeves is cutting VAT on family days out this summer, as the government tries to ease the pressure from rising prices linked to the Middle East conflict. The Chancellor says VAT on summer attractions will drop from 20% to 5% between the 25th of June and the 1st of September. Children's meals in restaurants and cafes also being included. And in a wider package, children in England will be able to travel on buses for free throughout August. Rachel Reeves says the Great British Summer Savings Plan is about helping families through the summer. But the Shadow Chancellor Mel Stride earlier said the government has been forced into a U-turn. Net migration to the UK has fallen to 171,000, the lowest level since 2021. New figures show the total has almost halved in a year, driven mainly by fewer non-EU nationals arriving for work. Sir Keir Starmer says it shows his government is delivering on its promise to restore control of Britain's borders. In a post online, the Prime Minister said there is more to do, promising a skills-based migration system that rewards contribution and reduces reliance on cheap overseas labour.
5: Migration has come down. The last government lost control. It was nearly 1 million. It's down to about a fifth of that, the figures that came out today. So all of these things show that, and I'm really proud of this, that despite all the other discussions that are going on, this is a government that is delivering for people across the country.
13: Elsewhere, Britain is pledging up to £20 million to help contain a serious Ebola outbreak in the Democratic Republic of Congo and Uganda. The money will support frontline health workers, infection control and disease surveillance. Authorities say almost 600 suspected cases and 139 suspected deaths have been recorded. The World Health Organization has declared it a public health emergency of international concern, but says the risk of global spread remains low. Newly released government files show the late Queen was very keen for Andrew Mountbatten Windsor to take on a prominent role promoting British interests. A memo from the year 2000 says Queen Elizabeth II wanted him to become involved in trade promotion before he was appointed UK trade envoy the following year. The government says it has found no evidence that formal due diligence or security vetting was carried out at the time. The Liberal Democrats say the small paper trail is deeply concerning and they're calling for mandatory vetting for similar appointments in future. And tens of thousands of Aston Villa fans lined the streets in Birmingham city centre today to celebrate the club's Europa League win. An open-top bus parade saw fans gather on balconies, on the roof of bus stops and on the terraces of the Library of Birmingham. Villa's 3-0 victory over Freiburg gave the club its first European trophy in 44 years. And I will bring you those pictures in the next hour. Those are the latest headlines. For now, it's back to Patrick.
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1: Good evening. So the government wants you to think that the new net migration figures are good. They're not. Here they are. Net migration is 171,000 for the year ending December 2025. 813,000 people arrived in the UK, which is down 20% from the 1.01 million the previous year. I get that this might sound all right for now. The 642,000 people, though, left the UK, which has dropped slightly from the 680,000 in 2024. Now, this is a 48% reduction in net migration from 2024. It's actually 82% lower than the ridiculous peak of 2023. Again, this all sounds good. And look, hey, certain bits of it are an improvement. Don't get me wrong. But if you look closely, it's actually not that good at all. So 246,000 Brits left. 136,000 more British citizens left than returned. And this is the biggest exodus of young people. So 75,000 more 16 to 34 year olds left than returned. Now, I just wonder why that is.
15: A source of tax revenue working people pay, their income tax,
16: haven't increased taxes.
20: And ending the tax break.
21: £1 billion of unfunded tax cuts.
20: And so the tax break for
1: tax. And 16.5% youth unemployment is what we've got in this country at the moment. 1 million university graduates are competing for just 17,000 graduate jobs. So there is a huge drop in job vacancies, full stop, as well. So you can see what's going on here. Labour has caused a monumental brain drain where potential long-term higher rate taxpayers are just moving abroad. Now, who are we getting in their place? Well, 627,000 non-EU citizens arrived, the overwhelming majority of which are from India, Pakistan, China, and Nigeria. Now, look, some of them will go on to do great jobs, pay loads of tax, abide by the law, etc., etc. But let's just have a little look at what some of the stats are here. 48% of families from the Pakistani ethnic group reportedly receive some form of state support, taxpayer support. 30% of Pakistani families receive child benefit compared to the national average of 18%. 17% of Pakistani families receive tax credits. This is the second highest rate amongst all ethnicities, just behind Bangladeshi families who are on 18%. So, you know, there's that, isn't there? And here's the other kicker. 94,000 people claimed asylum in the UK in the year ending March 2026. 34% of them arrived legally and then claimed asylum later. So I would think about those numbers of people who arrived and whether or not we want to be able to get rid of them and how many of them might go on to either claim benefits or claim asylum. Now, we have more people living in asylum accommodation now than we did under the Tories. So really, when you add all that together, I estimate today's true net migration figure is somewhere in the region of 265,000. And I should remind you that pretty much every year, the net migration figures get revised up. So expect to see an even bigger number than this in a few months' time. Let's get thoughts from our panel. We've got political commentator Ellie Wheatley, Tory peer Lord Bailey, and former Labour Party advisor Matthew Larson. Look, Sean, I'll come to you first on this. What do you make of today's net migration figures?
22: Look, the thing that stuck out to me is the amount of young people leaving. That's the crucial figure there. And to my mind, there's two reasons why they're leaving. We have record levels of young people's employment. And when you speak to Labour politicians and they don't fear reform, they're the ones who are ignoring the fact that young people are joining reform because they see, as far as they can see, their future being robbed. So if you take the fact that many young people think their future's being robbed and many young people are leaving, that's what those net migration figures mean to me. The other piece of, as well, for years now, 4 years under governments of all stripes, we've been addicted to cheap imported labour. And what that has done has left many people in this country economically inactive. That's why our benefit bill is absolutely humongous and growing. And that's another thing. If you're a young person in this country who's gone to university, has any kind of ambition, you've seen that you have no future. You've seen that you could potentially end up on benefits. So you've sought, if you have the will, the skill and the support, to go elsewhere. Those net migration figures to me are actually really terrifying and quite an indictment on what's gone on. And I want to be clear, I'm not just saying it's the Labour government. I fully accept that they've made it worse now, particularly with the NI hike, but the previous Tory government has questions to answer as well. That's why I like Kemi's approach to stuff. She's looked at what we did, written off all the bad stuff, and has a new approach going forward.
1: Well, one of the things that I will give Siobhan Mahmood credit for, actually, is that she is having to try to undo the Boris wave and retrospectively, essentially denying people's indefinite leave to remain is, I think, the only way that you can do that. The question marks, of course, will be, is she able to get that through? But, you know, this is, I would much, people's indefinite leave to remain is, I think, the only way that you can do that. The question marks, of course, will be, is she able to get that through? But, you know, this is,

0: contribution hikes, but also minimum wage hikes, business rate hikes. What person, by the way, is going to come to the UK if they want to start a business? It's not just about trying to keep young British nationals here in the UK to invest in our country, but also to try and attract other nationalities to invest in this country. But of course, this is a self-inflicted sort of false economy from the Labour government. And it's a real concern. And as you mentioned, youth unemployment rates more than 16% now. And in London, it's 25%. So this is a problem. The Labour government, work does not pay under this Labour government.
1: And but also, I think a lot of this actually is cultural, right? So before, it was a big deal, I think, for younger people especially to leave this country and to go and want to work abroad, etc. You know, now you go to various different towns and cities in the UK, you're not leaving Britain, you're fleeing what looks a lot like Mogadishu in some of these places.
2: Well, look, just to pick up on a couple of things. You know, Ellie said that the government, the work doesn't pay, but she also criticises the rise in the minimum wage. Rise in the minimum wage helps make work pay.
0: It's really important to employ young people, and so people aren't employing young people.
2: The people who are leaving, it's about 60,000 people a year. It is pretty cyclical. I'm old enough to remember when, you know, people left in the 80s, there was a bit of a boom of going to Australia at that time. I think at the moment there's a bit of a boom in people, despite the troubles in the Middle East, going to live the influencer lifestyle. The most important thing in these figures today is the number of dependents coming with people has halved. Okay, the number of non-EU people coming here to work has gone down by 38%. So it is completely wrong to say that the Labour government is not getting a grip.
0: Those are Tory policies, though, most of them.
2: They're not Tory policies at all.
0: They were. James Cleverly announced them.
2: We've got the 1.1. I'll tell you what wasn't a Tory policy was stopping the people in the Boris wave staying and getting indefinite leave to remain. The only people prepared to do that is the Labour Party. Kemi can jump on the bandwagon, but as we know, she's not going to get anywhere near power, so it's irrelevant.
3: About the Boris wave, right? It exists. But let's be very clear, any attempt to curtail immigration at that time, you were called a racist. The Labour Party voted it down. All people in this country took the government to court.
2: In the 2015
3: Rishi tried to do many things, and the people took
2: it
3: to
2: court. In the 2015 election, Sean, we had mugs that said controls on migration. The reason the Boris wave happened was because we left the EU, and therefore we lost free movement where people came and went generally. And what happened is that we're addicted to cheap labour. The Tories did nothing to change the economy structurally, and therefore we got a sugar rush of cheap labour by a million people a year from outside the EU.
3: That's not true. The entire political world failed. We had this liberal view that an influx of people always grew your economy. That's proved to be materially inaccurate, untrue. And everybody in large amounts of the political firmament.
2: It's not true to say that the EU, the EU changed the tune, short. It's a fact. And that's why people like me thought leaving the EU was wrong. And that's why people like West Streeting are right to say we should rejoin.
1: Nobody voted to leave the European Union so that we could throw the doors open to the third world.
2: Well, that's exactly. Yeah. Well, Boris Johnson was the number one person in the campaign, Patrick. And Boris Johnson was the person who did just that. So therefore, Boris Johnson conned the British people on that basis.
1: I agree. And also, one thing that really annoys me about Boris Johnson is that he swanned off to the quintessentially British countryside to go and live an absolutely fabulous life in an old Grade 2 listed building, you know, and all of this stuff, and actually not have any of the consequences whatsoever. You know, another one, and I'll just say it, and I'm sorry if you're watching, Jeremy Hunt. I saw him, you know, about a year or so ago, opposing a new housing development in his Surrey constituency. Well, I'm sorry, Jeremy, but if you rapidly increase population by importing people from the third world, then you can't go and oppose a housing development in your leafy Surrey area while the rest of us have to go and live with it. So you need to suck it up, buttercup. But, Ellie, one of the big problems that I've got with all of this again is it's not actually just the finances here, which is a big thing. So people are leaving because of tax, etc. I think they are leaving because they don't like the direction of travel at Britain. They don't like the safety aspect of it. They don't like the cultural aspect of it. They don't like where it's going. And that is also a big problem for people.
0: Yeah, absolutely. There's no wonder that people are going to Dubai, which is actually a lot safer in many ways than London is. And the fact that one in five people in the UK are now migrants, there will come an infliction point, right, where actually that might go over 50%. And then, I mean, I personally don't think that's a good thing, but that's my personal view. So yeah, it's a cultural thing, but I do think that this Labour government has really made things so much worse. It did start under the Tories, and I think someone needs to come in and

0: radically change this and attract.
1: Ellie, we're bringing the figures down, and now we're going to
2: say the other thing why the figures will be coming down, because all the people who want to come here are already here. And the other piece as well, people are looking at the state of the economy in Britain and probably picking to go somewhere else. And that's
1: well, that's not quite true, because the small boats arrive.
2: Well, how do you know? You don't know who wants to come in.
1: I do know how many people are coming in a small boat.
2: The point is, people have been coming here as economic migrants, and now they're realising our economy isn't strong enough to employ them. They're probably going elsewhere. That's what's happening. And the only reason I bring that point up, because we constantly talked about, you know, people seeking asylum, and there was this whole war between, was it asylum, economic migrants? It was economic migration. There was not. It wasn't asylum.
1: Well, it's a nice try, Sean.
3: What this does say to me, though, these figures do say to me, is that actually, if we really wanted to, we could get net migration down to the tens of thousands, because you could reduce migration from countries that have got hotspots where people come and actually end up on benefits, like Pakistan, which is one of the biggest importers of people who claim benefits to Britain, if not the biggest importer, actually, is Pakistan. You could reduce that massively. You could also, then the knock-on effect would be to actually reduce some of those benefits, which Labour is trying to do, to cut some of those benefits, not when it comes to two-child benefits, but to cut those, to reduce the incentive for people. And what you also could do as well is basically deport a load of illegal people. And actually, you would be there or thereabouts, net migration, in the tens of thousands.
1: I think the key thing is, and this is a big challenge for all those who want to take over from Keir Starmer, because the government bottled it, and it shouldn't have bottled it. It didn't do it in quite the right way, so there's a reason it bottled it, which we need to get more people off welfare into work. But after the pandemic, every other country in the industrial world got people back. We didn't. The Tories did nothing about it. We are starting to. We need to do a hell of a lot
2: more. No, you're not. Well, the minute you make it more expensive to employ people, you're not getting people back to work.
1: So you think the minimum wage should be cut, Sean?
2: No. Well, yeah, I do. Because when it starts,
1: that's not Tory policy.
2: I don't care. It's priced young people out of the equation.
1: Okay. That's fine. So you go and tell those people on the minimum wage that their wages should be cut under the Tories.
2: Hence, we have record amounts of youth unemployment.
1: We don't have record. We have record amounts of the last couple of years.
2: Which will mean that young people make no money. So if it comes to a little cut or no money, most people.
1: So you cut the minimum wage just for young people?
2: Yes, because it would make them more employable.
1: But not for everybody.
2: It would make them more employable. Why don't you understand?
1: I'm just interested,
2: Sean.
1: That's
2: the problem about Labour. It's ideological. It's great. We'll give people lots of money, but the point is,
1: the government doesn't set minimum wage.
2: Now young people are being given no money at all.
0: And the Employment Rights Act, which is a huge burden for businesses as well. It's basically really difficult to hire young people. That first pub job that you get, it's far more expensive.
1: Do you know more people working? More young people working pubs now than have ever worked in pubs before. Fact.
2: Yeah, but do you understand?
3: All people in Britain have had before.
1: Fine, but it's not true. It's another nice, easy medium here.
2: But the ultimate point is this: there is far more youth employment now than when you came into power because of the things you've done. Direct line between those two things. That is a Labour government policy that's ruining the lives of young people.
3: There are certain things about national habits. When I was growing up, the idea of not living and working in Britain for the rest of my life, it would have been a huge, monumental decision for me to have gone like, oh, you know, I'm going to go to Dubai. I didn't know anyone when I was growing up that ever said, oh, I'm really, you might have been a couple of people who wanted to go and work in America. It was probably because they like New York and they might go and do it for a couple of years or something like that. Dubai wasn't really an option, all these things. Now, the problem for us is we have shattered that myth. We've shattered that myth. Loads of people are doing it. It becomes normalised. They get into the habit of it. They see people doing well and you look around yourself and you go, why should I really stay here when I'm being chased by a mental patient through the park?
0: Yeah, and also the technology, by the way, means that it's sort of optional to pay tax in the UK now because you can sort of work from anywhere. The digital nomads going to Dubai or America or all the rest, it's so much easier to work from abroad. So you've got to have incentives to keep people in the UK.
1: I don't think people are fleeing from Islam if they're going to Dubai and it's a Muslim country.
0: No, but I'm not saying that.
3: We have a lot of radical Islamist terror attacks in Dubai. By that, do they?
1: Well, I mean, nor is it a democracy.
3: No, fine, but anyway. It's time for the Great British Giveaway, and it's a one-way ticket to Dubai. No, it's not. It's an absolute load of cash. Here's Oki Peter to win it.
4: 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UK only. Entrance must be 18 or over. Lines close at 4pm on the 26th of June. This is a network giveaway. Entries will be pooled. Please check the closing time if listening or watching on demand. Good luck.
3: Yeah, they're still arguing. So, coming up, I'll have all of tomorrow's newspaper front pages. Breaking news at the front of The Guardian. London mayor blocks Met's AI deal with controversial tech firm. By the way, we've had a decade of Sadiq, I think, now, haven't we? That's the London Evening Standard's front page. Yeah, I was walking down Oxford Street earlier today. It said a decade of Sadiq.
0: He's going to run again.
3: Yeah, anyway, there we go. More on that shortly. But first...
5: Two streets!
6: Our streets!
3: Well, we focus on the legal stats there, but today there was some pretty bad news for people who care about illegal immigration. The temporary Crowborough Army barracks full of illegal migrants could stay open for another 4 years. I'm going to go live to Crowborough to speak to one outraged local. And by the way, I wonder what the property prices are doing there now. That's in a few minutes.
7: Westminster, the ultimate clique.
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10: No persecuted Christian should have to walk alone. 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I'm a supporter of Help the Persecuted. War has erupted across the Middle East. Their teams in Iran, Lebanon, Jordan, and Iraq are still there, rescuing and sheltering persecuted Christians in the midst of conflict. 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
3: Well, Welcome back. So, all of tomorrow's newspaper front pages are coming your way shortly. But first, residents at Crowborough have slammed the Home Office amid claims the controversial migrant camp in the East Sussex town could remain open until 2030, despite ministers previously insisting, oh, it's only temporary, don't worry. Wealden District Council said it had seen court papers showing that the ex-army base, which currently houses 500 adult male migrants, who are, by the way, not penned in, so they're free-range illegal migrants, may stay open well beyond the 12 months originally planned. The asylum centre has sparked massive protests, with locals even forming a patrol group to try to keep themselves and, crucially, their children and women safe. I'm joined now by the co-director of Crowborough Shield. It's Kim Bailey. Kim, thank you very, very much. So it turns out that you've been lied to.
6: Yeah, I mean, we knew all along, Patrick, that this was never going to be for 12 months. You know, the amount of money that they've spent up there, they spent tens of millions developing that site to, before they even moved the asylum seekers in. And as you've heard, the ministers have said that there is no cost difference of keeping them in the barracks compared to keeping them in asylum hotels. Then you've got to factor in the 5.6 million that it costs at least in policing each year. So the cost of this is astronomical. So there was no way that they were ever going to keep this open for 12 months. I mean, Rachel Millwood is the deputy leader of the Green Party. She's also the co-leader of, well, she's actually the leader now of Wealden District Council. I think she was the only gullible one that believed that what the Home Office was saying, that this was only going to be for 12 months. So it's you know, most normal people, especially those in Crowborough, knew this was never going to be for 12 months. It was only really Wealden District Council that thought it wasn't. So
3: she also infamously did the usual guff about doctors and engineers coming across the channel. So out of interest, Kim, how are the doctors and engineers getting on in the Crowborough base?
6: Well, we know that a lot of them like to pop to the local supermarkets and buy litres of vodka.
3: Right.
6: Now, they can't drink on the camp, so they're not allowed to go into the camp and drink the alcohol. So obviously, where are they going to go to drink this alcohol? They're on the streets, they're outside the camp, they're on the golf course, and they are causing antisocial behaviour. They are, you know, drinking and smoking weed and things around the town because they get stopped when they go in. So it's all very well that they're saying it's a no alcohol zone, but they're going to drink alcohol, and if they can't drink it on site, where are they going to go? They're on the golf course, they're on the streets, they're in the parks. So, yeah, just crazy.
3: And I saw an article recently about a chap around the Crowborough area who's trying to sue the local council and the Home Office, I think, because he's worried about the price of his property going down. Is that that concerns you?
6: It massively. So the day that this dropped, so we'll forever be thankful for the person that dropped this information into the media from the Home Office. And, you know, that the prices of properties literally dropped that day on the 28th of October. I was actually selling my house. Now, I was having a lot of inquiries. I'd had quite a few, viewings on the house. Everything stopped and I ended up having to take my house off the market. But the people that lived directly around the camp, there was one family in particular, they'd actually exchanged contracts. So money had changed hands. They backed out. These people were coming from Yorkshire and they backed out and said, there's no way I'm going to be living next door to an asylum seeking migrant camp. It's not going to happen. They lost a lot of money. And now this isn't even about a drop in house prices. People can't just lower the price of their house and go, oh, well, I'm going to take, you know, a small hit on it. You cannot sell your house. Houses are not selling. There is, you know, there are some houses selling, but that generally tends to be movement within the town. There's no one coming in. People have invested, you know, as we're taught, go to work, buy a home, invest in your future for your retirement. You can't sell your houses. There are people that are, you know, looking to retire, upsize, downsize. They cannot move. You cannot sell your house in Crowborough. The market's saturated.
3: It's absolutely disgusting that we can treat hardworking ordinary British citizens in this way. Just tell me a little bit about these kind of patrols that are taking place at the moment. So what is Crowborough Shield? I think we're looking at it on the screen now, I believe, anyway. Some of these kind of community patrols that are taking place. I see a body cam there. I can see people, you know, walking around, etc. What's all this about then? What happened?
6: So essentially what you've got is three groups. So Crowborough Shield is completely separate from all of these. We are, it's myself and the co-director Alex, we're taking the legal route. Then you've got Crowborough Aware, which are doing a patrol group. So they are actually being a visible presence around the community, making the, you know, outside the schools and things like that. If they're seeing antisocial behaviour, they're reporting it to the police, they're challenging and trying to move people away from, say, schools and things. You've then got the Crowborough Says No group, which run the protests. We attend some of the protests. We haven't been able to go for quite some time because we've been been bogged down with the legal stuff. But every week those protests are happening and they've done a fantastic job keeping them going, very peaceful. But they're three separate entities that are community interest companies. The protest group isn't a community interest company. We are, and so is the Kroger Aware Group. But essentially, we're doing the legal action. Obviously, as you know, we got permission to go forward with our judicial review, which is expected in the middle of July. So we're working really hard. But obviously, we've got to raise a lot more money. So obviously, we raised a huge amount of money to get it to where it is, but we need a lot more money. And as you know, Shabana has said, this isn't, Kroger's just the first. She's going to bring forward site after site. So, you know, this affects the whole country. And as you know, as you keep reporting, Patrick, these camps are going to be opening up everywhere. They don't care if these camps are occupied. We had our cadets in there.
3: Last night, Kim, on this show, we got the exclusive. We were the first in the UK to do it. People have been running with it all day now, but we were the first in the UK to do it. That the Belgian authorities are refusing to intercept people on small boats who are leaving from Belgium to go and either pick more people up in France and then come to Britain or come directly. And the reason why is that they believe now that the men on those boats are military trained and are from Afghanistan or from Iraq or from those kind of places. And they worry that they are armed themselves as well. So they're coming to Britain. So brilliant. Okay. So, you know, I hope you look forward to meeting your new neighbours, Kim. I'm sorry to say it to you, but it's absolutely disgraceful that we've got this. And just to round it off as well, I will say I've done some roadshows before. We had to take a break because of the council elections for obvious reasons. Purdah. I've done Merthyr Tydfil in Wales, done Durham, done Leeds. I think that the next one really should be Crowborough. I think we should make that happen and come and do a whole show from there and just show people what's really going on. But Kim,
6: should. 31st of May is a big protest where we're kind of all coming together again. So 31st of May, we'd love to have you down there, Patrick. Absolutely.
3: All right, Kim. Well, look, thank you very, very much for your time. Good luck with everything. I'm really sorry that you're in this situation. It's something that needs to be changed urgently. It's Kim Bailey, though, is the co-director of Crowborough Shield. Well, the Home Office spokesperson has said, we will continue to do whatever it takes to fix the broken asylum system we inherited by removing the incentives drawing illegal migrants to the UK and increasing removals of those with no right to be here. We will close all asylum hotels by the end of this parliament and on moving asylum seekers into more suitable accommodation. No decision has been made to extend the use of the Crowborough site. Coming up, all of tomorrow's newspaper front pages at The Guardian has got that the mayor blocks the police's AI deal with a controversial tech firm, apparently, but I'm hoping there are some better front pages than that for you. This is fab, though.
9: Guys, you can imagine the shock when I was just about to go to bed last night and I saw myself on GB News. Huge fan of GB News, by the way.
3: Gemma. Prepare to be even more shocked in a few minutes' time. That's next.
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21: Hello there. If you're heading away for this bank holiday weekend, well, there's plenty of sunshine across western areas of Europe. In the east, though, there are some thunderstorms as well as hail. But for the Canary Islands, plenty of sunshine, temperatures in the 20s. Similar story for Portugal, Spain, southern France, as well as Italy. But as we head further east towards Greece and Turkey, that's where there's the risk of thunderstorms. There's hail in the mix with these showers as well. But it does look a bit drier into next week. Bye-bye.
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22: Hello again and welcome to the latest update from the Met Office for GB News. A hot weekend is coming up with the potential for record-breaking temperatures by Monday. Now, during the next 24 hours, there will still be some cloud and rain, especially for Scotland and Northern Ireland, with weather fronts skirting around the top of this emerging area of high pressure. And that high pressure is going to build and intensify during the next couple of days. Already, the effects of that high across England and Wales are to clear the skies overnight and introduce warmer air. But we keep the cloud for Northern Ireland, turning drier later on. However, for the north and west of Scotland, outbreaks of rain on and off, mostly light, but still a damp start to Friday. A warm start for many, especially towards the south, 14 or 15 Celsius first thing, and those temperatures quickly rising through the morning under blue skies. But for Scotland, a lot of cloud around, some of that cloud covering the hills of central and western Scotland, mistiness around the coasts, and we'll see drizzly rain, showery in nature, but damp nevertheless. Now, for Northern Ireland, western fringes of England as well as Wales, it's mostly cloudy but dry. A few spots of drizzle here and there and some coastal mist. Otherwise, it's going to be a mild start to the day. And for many parts of East Wales into central southern England, the Midlands, the east and southeast of England, clear blue skies allowing strong sunshine to get to work and rapidly rising those temperatures heading into the afternoon. So widely low to mid 20s across England and Wales, but in the southeast and east 28 or 29 Celsius the afternoon high. Still, it is going to be a cloudy start for many northwestern parts of the country on Saturday, but outbreaks of rain increasingly confined to the far north of Scotland and the cloud breaking up elsewhere. Widespread blue skies for England and Wales away from immediate western and southwestern coasts. And that strong sunshine day by day will lift the temperatures up to the low 30s, 33 Celsius by Monday.
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3: Welcome back to Patrick Christie's Tonight. Let me show you tomorrow's newspaper front pages now. The Metro, immigration, it's tit for stat. Mahmood hails a massive fall, but then they obviously go and get stuck into the fact that apparently now one in five of the UK's population was born abroad. So that's magnificent, isn't it? The Guardian, London mayor blocks the Met's AI deal with controversial tech firm. So a 50 million quid Metropolitan Police deal with the controversial US tech company Palantir has been blocked by Sadiq Khan, sparking a bitter row between the London mayor and Scotland Yard. I think this is over fears that they could use the data to, they could basically spy on us and use the data to, you know, do other things, basically. The Express, stop running away from the Brexit question, Andy. Andy Burnham legs it when asked about Brexit. Andy Burnham did get a bit chippy today, to be fair. The Telegraph, they go for, now, Angela Rayner in election fraud row. So five people have been arrested in the MP's constituency over claims of fake council candidates as the former deputy PM denies any involvement. There are a lot of other stories on the Daily Telegraph as well. I should just say at this point, right, there are some stories here that we're not allowed to talk about. So for a variety of different reasons, we can't really get into the Andy Burnham stuff because of Purdah rules. And the Angela Rayner story that you just seen on the Telegraph there does involve an active case because there have been arrests. So whilst they might seem like the most exciting stories of the day, unfortunately, we can't really do them at the moment. But what I will focus on is the £1 billion stealth tax on flights to push up the cost of your holiday. Also, apparently Andy Burnham has offered Wes Streeting a role in his cabinet, which is quite interesting. So let's talk about that from a national level, OK? Sean, you know that what a messy world politics is, right? So Andy Burnham, if he were to become Prime Minister, seems like he's offered Wes Streeting a role in his cabinet. Is that to kind of shut him up and stop him from running as Labour leader, do we think?
17: Let's talk tactics for a second. Okay. I think Andy Burnham, in the seat he's running, is taking an enormous risk. There's a big chance that it doesn't go his
3: way. Well, let's not get into the Makerfield by-elections.
17: But this move is a tactical, is tactically a good move, because he's seen one of his big rivals. He's able to say, look, don't stand against me. I will beat you. Let's do this together, chum. Greatly increases his chances. And the rumour is Wes has the numbers without Andy, but doesn't have the numbers with Andy. Wes doesn't need to take that risk. Why doesn't he just join Andy? Because I think ultimately in a straight fight, Andy would probably win. Mm-hmm. And if Andy can win and he can secure himself a job, he's at least moved sideways, not backwards. So he probably will go for that.
3: So what role do you think that West Streeting would settle for here, Matthew?
0: Well, I don't know. I mean, I always think that sort of dishing out the cabinet jobs when you are some distance from the big job at number 10 is always a wee bit presumptuous. Whoever does it, whatever party, I always think it's not a good look. So, I warn them all.
3: I'd love it if you just gave him health again.
4: Health
0: is a good job. I mean, the Labour Party, he might well give him health again.
4: Maybe home.
0: Probably. I mean, I would think that he'd have to keep Shabana. I think Yvette would probably stay. I think Rachel would probably go as Chancellor.
3: How angry Ed Balls would get if Yvette Cooper lost her job.
0: Yeah, so I think she'll stay where she's thinking of a new Chancellor. And I think that Chancellor will be your best mate, Ed Miliband.
4: Yeah, I was about to say.
3: What?
17: What?
0: That's, I mean, pretty yeah, much. Yeah. I mean, if Andy or Angie.
3: Are you telling me that you think that under an Andy Burnham premiership, we would end up with Chancellor Ed?
0: I mean, I think that's like you won't get very good odds against it, will you?
4: No. Well, because the sort of rumour was that if Andy was not able to stand as an MP or a candidate as an MP, then Ed Miliband would step in as the soft left candidate. They're quite close.
3: Soft
4: Ed,
3: left.
4: Rayner, Burnham, they're all very close. Wow. But in any leadership contest for the Labour Party, Burnham would just win.
3: Well, there
4: absolutely.
3: We go.
4: The Labour Party.
3: Well. So the Makerfield by-election is likely to take place on the 18th of June following the resignation of Labour MP Josh Simons. The candidates announced so far are Andy Burnham, the Labour Party, Alan Howlin, Lord Hope, the official Monster Raving Loony Party, Robert Kenyon, Reform UK, Rebecca Shepherd, Restore Britain, and Michael Winstanley, the Conservative Party. So I just want to liven things up a little bit. Across the pond in America, flash floods have caused complete chaos in New York, as this woman found out.

0: It's painful.
1: Yeah, I'm at pains to say apparently she's fine. So there you go. But yeah, well, there you are. It just makes you long for that warm weather the Guardian's been telling us about, doesn't it, really?
0: Yeah, yeah, maybe we are.
2: It's going to be a bumper scorch holiday weekend.
1: Oh, fantastic. Yes. Yeah, yeah. I'm at a wedding tomorrow, and it's like the Guardian warning that it's going to be a bit hot. Oh, no. Oh, no. They've threatened me with a good time, haven't they? Okay, yeah, fine. Yeah, I mean, just very quickly, so £1 billion stealth tax on flights to push up the cost of your holiday, also on the Telegraph. So Labour is planning a £1 billion tax grab on family holidays, even as Rachel Reeves unveils summer costs of living support. Brilliant. Okay, right. So you can go to Whipsnade Zoo with your child for free. I think people are going to start renting kids to try and get into places cheaper. But yeah, Whipsnade Zoo, cheap. Costa del Sol, unaffordable.
0: Yeah, I mean, it sort of reminds you of the Roman consuls offering the masses bread and circus to distract them and sort of keep them sweet. But of course, it failed in the end. And this is just, I mean, we don't actually know if it's inbound and outbound flights.
2: I think it's airports. VAT. It's VAT on the airport. So the airport obviously charged the airlines a fee for processing a passenger. Yeah. And at the moment, that's VAT free, and it's about putting VAT on that. So it would be every time you.
0: But that
2: it
0: hits
2: will be
0: passes
3: passed.
0: And,
3: it will be passed on.
2: Yeah. It's not the air passenger well. Duty, which is already pretty high.
1: But
2: it is, of course, only reported.
1: It doesn't really matter exactly what.
2: No, I'm not saying it's necessarily a good idea. I'm just trying to just explain.
3: But we crossed the Rubicon a little while ago where we pay more in benefits than we receive in tax. That Rachel Thieves has to find the money somewhere, and this is just another place where she's finding a lot.
1: All right, well, there you go. Okay, so yes, well, I'm very much looking forward to this.
4: Guys, you can imagine the shock when I was just about to go to bed last night and I saw myself on JB News. Huge fan of JB News, by the way.
1: Jeff Collins, if you're watching, which I know you are, don't go anywhere.
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18: Britain's news channel. Welcome back, everybody. So, earlier this week, as you might have noticed, this happened. With Gemma Collins.
6: Come in, let's have a chat.
18: Yes, well, that was reality TV star Gemma Collins visiting the Department for Education. Now, she got a little bit of stick of it, which I actually think is really quite unfair, because they asked her to go, and everyone knows that Gemma has got a heart of gold, right? So that's fine. Anyway, check this out today.
4: Guys, you can imagine the shock when I was just about to go to bed last night and I saw myself on GB News. Huge fan of GB News, by the way, and totally getting everyone's confusion, reactions, you know, love Bev. Bev is a vibe. Love them all on there. It's the only news that is on regularly in my house.
18: So, Gemma Collins has come out as a GB News fan. Amazing, amazing stuff. So it got me thinking, instead of going into the Department for Education, why don't we have Prime Minister Gemma Collins? She'd do a much better job than the absolute shower that we've got in there now. Get her in, bang a few heads together, no nonsense. She's a good communicator. She's got mass popularity. She's had a real job, actually. She could get a safe seat in Essex, that's for sure. Unlike Keir Starmer, who's probably about to be voted out of his constituency. In fact, now I think about it, why stop there? Why not make Gemma Collins the Queen? Okay, Her Royal Highness Gemma Collins got a ring to it. Look at it, very glam. I think she'd quite like it. I think it's fantastic. I think there we go. So there you are. Well, anyway, I mean, maybe people didn't have on their bingo card that Gemma Collins was going to come out as a big GB News fan, but I for one am very glad that she has. And you know what, we need more Gemma Collins in this world. I think on pretty much everything she's been on, she's done very well. The latest I'm a Celeb, she got stuck in, didn't she? Well, you know, I wouldn't be sitting there eating camel testicle and all of that stuff for all the money in the world. Gemma Collins went for it. She absolutely knocked the other people out of the park. It's brilliant. I think she's a great British success story.
0: I totally agree. And, you know, she wasn't paid by the taxpayers didn't fund the series of filming that they did in the education department. And to be fair, maybe one of the only good things that Bridget Phillipson has done. Bring her in.
18: Quite.
3: I suppose the thing with Gemma, she's really relatable, isn't she? A lot of people will look at Gemma, black, white, young, old, and think there's someone genuine there. Let me listen to what she's saying. That's probably what the education department were trying to tap into. Someone who could break a few barriers, get their message across to people they find hard to
2: And in particular, they were doing it because she was there to promote people doing non-academic, you know, less academic stuff, more vocational, practical training, which is absolutely what the country needs. So I think there was a massive snobbery from some of the people who attacked
18: her. This is something I will say about that. I'm glad you've raised that, because I do think that there is a snobbery around Gemma Collins, but also people like the Essex accent, I think, gets quite a lot of stick from some people who think it makes them a little bit like sometimes the Bremmy accent does from people, or the Scouse accent, etc. Basically, anyone who doesn't speak the Queen's, I suppose, really, or the King's now, it would be. So I think there's that. But let me tell you something. You know, all right, she might have, you know, come to prominence on The Only Way Is Essex, and people think that, like, oh, well, you know, you're stealing a living on these things. You do not keep a career going for that length of time. How many people start out on shows like that and you never hear from them again?
0: Totally.
18: You've got to have a bit about you, more than a bit
1: bit about you to navigate your way through what is an incredibly brutal and savage world like that. So no, hats off to Gemma Collins. I think she's fantastic, and I'm very pleased that she I'm very pleased to have her as a member of my audience. So thank you very much, Gemma. I can sense a show coming here.
0: Yeah. You know?
1: Me, Gemma, Nicki Minaj. Right? Yeah, think about it. Think about it.
2: Whose name I can't pronounce, famous.
1: Yeah. There we are. All right. Well, look. Okay. So we've still got another hour coming your way. We're going to be going about the front pages. Obviously, it's called Late Edition. We get you all the front pages. I'll remind you of a couple of them. Angela Rayner and election fraud row is what the Daily Telegraph is leading with. There's a couple of stories as well. Stop running away from the Brexit question. Andy, that's an Andy Burnham story on the Daily Express. Also, there's an immigration story on the Metro. They've got the stat here that 1 in 5 of the UK's population is now born abroad. But there's also quite a lot of controversy, and I appreciate that we are not a sports channel, but a lot of controversy about the England squad that Thomas Tuchel is announcing. Now, supposedly what's happened is that he's called certain players to tell them that they're not in it. Some of those players include people like Harry Maguire, for example, Cole Palmer, apparently not in the England squad. Now, I'm not accusing these two players of doing it, but some angry players, we think, have leaked the full squad to the press, and it looks like an absolute shocker. And I'm wondering why we put a German in charge.
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19: 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A hot weekend is coming up with the potential for record-breaking temperatures by Monday. Now, during the next 24 hours, there will still be some cloud and rain, especially for Scotland and Northern Ireland, with weather fronts skirting around the top of this emerging area of high pressure. And that high pressure is going to build and intensify during the next couple of days. Already, the effects of that high across England and Wales are to clear the skies overnight and introduce warmer air. But we keep the cloud for Northern Ireland, turning drier later on. However, the north and west of Scotland, outbreaks of rain on and off, mostly light, but still a damp start to Friday. A warm start for many, especially towards the south, 14 or 15 Celsius first thing, and those temperatures quickly rising through the morning under blue skies. But for Scotland, a lot of cloud around, some of that cloud covering the hills of central and western Scotland, mistiness around the coasts, and we'll see drizzly rain, showery in nature, but damp nevertheless. Now, for Northern Ireland, western fringes of England as well as Wales, it's mostly cloudy but dry. A few spots of drizzle here and there and some coastal mist. Otherwise, it's going to be a mild start to the day. And for many parts of East Wales into central southern England, the Midlands, the east and southeast of England, clear blue skies allowing strong sunshine to get to work and rapidly rising those temperatures heading into the afternoon. So, widely low to mid-20s across England and Wales, but in the southeast and east, 28 or 29 Celsius, the afternoon high. Still, it is going to be a cloudy start for many northwestern parts of the country on Saturday. But outbreaks of rain increasingly confined to the far north of Scotland, and the cloud breaking up elsewhere, widespread blue skies for England and Wales away from immediate western and southwestern coasts. And that strong sunshine, day by day, will lift the temperatures up to the low 30s, 33 Celsius by Monday.
15: Today's outlook: cool, calm, and completely horizontal. 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
1: Well, get ready for all of tomorrow's newspaper front pages. Apparently now 1 in 5 of the UK's population were born abroad. Is that a problem? I certainly think so. That's on the Metro. Andy Burnham apparently is running away from the Brexit questions. That's on the front of the Daily Express. Angela Rayner furiously denies this, by the way, but on the front of the Telegraph, they've got an election fraud row. They're also talking about a £1 billion stealth tax. And I think Thomas Tuchel might have picked one of the most mental England squads for the World Cup in history. We're going to tell you who's missed out.
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2: 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Entrance must be 18 or over. Lines close at 4 p.m. on the 26th of June. This is a network giveaway. 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
7: Okay, right, let's get you all of tomorrow's newspaper front pages with Late Edition breaking tonight.
8: Migration has come down. The last government lost control. It was nearly a million. It's down to about a fifth of that.
7: Well, the Prime Minister is hailing a massive fall in net migration. However, on the Metro's front page, they've got migrants now one in five of UK's populations, 13.1 million born abroad. I mean, that's absolutely staggering when you think about it, that a fifth of the population currently living in Britain were not born here. I mean, surely we can't say that's OK. Also,
9: the unanimous decision of this court is that the terms woman and sex in the Equality Act 2010 refer to a biological woman and biological sex.
7: Well, this is also made tomorrow's newspaper front pages, as you'll see on The Guardian there. Over a year on from the Supreme Court ruling that sex just means man and a woman in the totally normal way that everyone knows, long-awaited guidance has finally been released. There you go, single-sex toilets must exclude transgender people. So we've got new rules today, and we've got this. The England squad has been announced earlier than it was expected to be announced. And Man United defender Harry Maguire has been axed from England's squad for the 2026 World Cup. He's not the only shock decision. We've got several other people who I think most people would have put good money on being there who are not involved with this England squad now. There's serious questions here over Thomas Tuchel's judgment. And we actually do have the perfect...
10: Well, you've got two gays and a girl, so this is football expertise at its very best. I'm disgusted. Are you disgusted? It's outrageous.
7: I'm angry.
10: And you're pretty borderline. You're quite camp, so I'd be amazed if you know anything about football.
7: He's picked Henderson.
10: Not Henderson. Oh, God.
11: Shocker.
10: Oh.
11: Shocker.
7: He's left out Carl Palmer.
11: How can you do that?
10: I thought Carl Palmer was a painter.
7: Yeah, I know. Ivan Tony as well.
10: Oh, it's disgraceful. I don't know how we're going to get through the next hour. Welcome to GB News.
7: Absolutely shocking. But anyway, we'll actually have a sports journalist on that.
11: My goodness.
7: This evening, we've got political commentator Ellie Wheatley, former Labour advisor Matthew Larza, and comedian Archie Manners. So that is your wonderful panel this evening. Loads to go at. Let's get those news headlines, though, with Tatiana Sanchez.
1: Patrick, thank you. The top stories. Rachel Reeves is cutting VAT on family days out this summer as the government tries to ease pressure from rising prices linked to the Middle East conflict. The Chancellor says VAT on summer attractions will drop from 20% to 5% between the 25th of June and the 1st of September. Children in England will also be able to travel on buses for free throughout the month of August. Well, Ms. Reeves says the Great British Summer Savings Plan is about helping families through the summer. But the Shadow Chancellor, Mel Stride, says the government has been forced into a U-turn.
11: The conflict in the Middle East poses a significant challenge to the world's economy, including our own. I have not shied away from my criticism of the war. I believe it to have been a mistake. Nor have I ignored the costs that it will bring to bear on the British people. I've been clear-eyed about my duty to do what I can to support families and businesses, to be responsive to a changing world and responsible in the national interest.
1: In other news, single-sex spaces such as changing rooms and toilets must be used on the basis of biological sex, new guidance from the Equalities Watchdog has confirmed. This means a biological male who identifies as a woman should not use female toilets or changing rooms according to the code of practice. The guidance produced by the Equalities and Human Rights Commission and now approved by ministers makes it clear that transgender people should instead be offered a third or a gender-neutral space. The guidance follows the landmark Supreme Court ruling last year that the definition of a woman under the Equality Act should be based on biological sex. Britain is pledging up to £20 million to help contain a serious Ebola outbreak in the Democratic Republic of Congo and Uganda. The money will support frontline health workers, infection control and disease surveillance. Authorities say almost 600 suspected cases and 139 suspected deaths have been recorded. The World Health Organization has declared it a public health emergency of international concern, but says the risk of global spread remains low. Elsewhere, newly released government files show the late Queen was very keen for Andrew Mountbatten Windsor to take on a prominent role promoting British interests. A memo from the year 2000 says Queen Elizabeth wanted him to become involved in trade promotion before he was appointed UK trade envoy the following year. The government says it's found no evidence that formal due diligence or security vetting was carried out at the time. The Liberal Democrats are calling for mandatory vetting for similar appointments in the future. And tens of thousands of Aston Villa fans lined the streets in Birmingham city centre today to celebrate the club's Europa League win. An open-top bus parade saw fans gather on balconies, on the roofs of bus stops and on the terraces of the Library of Birmingham. Villa's 3-0 victory over Freiburg gave the club its first European trophy in 44 years. Those are the latest headlines for now. It's back to Patrick.
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7: Okay, let me get you all off Friday's newspaper front pages now. The Metro, immigration, it's tit for stat. And they've basically compiled various different statistics. The most damning one is that now one in five people in Britain were born abroad, which we will talk about shortly. The Guardian, Sadiq Khan has blocked the Metropolitan Police's AI deal with a controversial tech firm. I believe it's amid fears that they, you know, store your data, harvest your data, do dodgy things with your data. The Express, stop running away from the Brexit question, Andy. Well, this is when jogging comes back to bite you, I'm afraid, because if you think it makes you look cool, then the press clock on that you do it at the same time every flipping day, and then they start asking you questions while you do it, and now apparently he doesn't want to answer them. The Daily Telegraph, Angela Rayner in election fraud row, £1 billion stealth tax as well on flights to push up the cost of your holiday. Multiple different stories on the Daily Telegraph's front page. The Rayner story, I should say, look, obviously she denies any wrongdoing. Five people have been arrested in Angela Rayner's constituency over claims of fake council candidates as she denies any involvement. The Mail, polling fraud row in Rayner constituency. They carry the same story. Those are actually pretty much all your front pages for tonight. We're expecting a couple more to land over the course of this show. Let's open up with the Metro. So they go for immigration, it's tit for stat. Let me read out the bullet points that they've gone for. Shabana Mahmood hails a massive fall from 944,000 net migration down to 171,000. But Starmer's exodus fear, as 75,000 young people leave Britain. And migrants are now one in five of the UK's population. 13.1 million people currently in Britain were not born here. And Archie, I'm sorry, but this is why we are having so many problems. Not just when it comes to crime, because there are different cultural norms, there are different, you know, women's rights issues or gay rights issues. This is one of the reasons why we're seeing sectarianism. It's another reason why people don't really like our flag. It's another reason why people think that, you know, oh, our colonial history was awful. And we have these constant conversations about national pride. What does it mean to be patriotic? I'll tell you what it doesn't mean.
10: This is like the greatest hits here. I'm loving it.
7: No, I'm sorry, but you know, patriotism does not mean being fine with one in five of the UK's population not being flipping British.
10: The first thing to say about the Metro is after the death of Page Three, it's lovely to see tits back in the national press. I guess that's wonderful to see that on the front page. Thank you, I read that earlier. Does it really matter where people are born or the fact that... Because there are different countries, different cultures. A lot of those people will have been born in America or France or not the kind of countries that you're sort of dog-whistling about in your introduction.
7: Really dog-whistling about it?
10: No, you're not actually. You're foghorning is the word.
7: Because it's the volume. So let me give you an example. When my Greek grandparents, Greek Cypriot grandparents, came over here, we didn't have to. We felt the need to anglicise our surname. Christie's was not my original surname. Christodoulou was. But unfortunately, Christodoulou wasn't...
10: Doesn't sound as good. Patrick Christodoulou tonight doesn't
7: really
10: sound...
7: No one really wanted to buy much off Christodoulou and Co. at that particular time in Britain's history. So anglicised our surname. There wasn't a huge influx of immigration as it was. They adopted and integrated into British culture, abided by the law, all of that stuff. My Irish relatives as well, okay. You know, there were signs outside boarding houses, no blacks,
10: This is my point.
7: Terrible.
10: Some of them will have acclimatised. Some of them will have become part of our culture. A lot of those people will be from countries that we consider to be allies and friends.
7: Yeah.
10: And you know, it's not in my nature to do this, but to get net migration down from 944,000 to 171,000, Matt's looking at his phone, so he's not going to miss this golden nugget where I congratulate his lefty loony friends. But I mean, that is an achievement.
7: That is a good piece of government work. Better than anything that Boris Johnson ever did, right? However, do you think it's an issue that one in five of the UK's population, 13.1 million people, were now born abroad?
13: I mean, obviously, this is generally speaking. When you have a sort of bigger number of a particular group of people, there's the worry of like ghettoization and people sticking together in their particular cultures or religions or communities. Obviously, we are a country that has thrived off of immigration and the diversity and different cultures this brings. But it's only because, as you say, like your grandparents, they have assimilated and connected with the British nationals, the British-born nationals here. So I do think it is a problem. I mean, even from things to shared language.
7: Yeah.
13: You know, there are parts of Birmingham and obviously in Whitechapel where it's a lot of people actually don't speak English, and as a result, you can't even share ideas conversations with people in this country.
7: There is no pressure or even any need to integrate remotely when you have one in five of the UK's population being born abroad, especially when large numbers of those come from the same country. So, for example, you have massive amounts of immigration from Pakistan, right? And they tend to, a lot of the time, go to areas where there are vast swathes of other Pakistanis. And so therefore, you are basically living in Pakistan, in Britain. And there is no need to integrate. Some people do. Some people do it incredibly well. But there is no need to. And you go to places like Alum Rock in Birmingham. I mean, I could literally rattle these off the top of my head very easily. And that, for me, is a problem, Matthew.
14: Well, look, I mean, I think the key thing is why are people coming here? And if it's because we've got used to having cheap labour from abroad, we need to look at why we have high levels of economic inactivity. So I think it's looking at it's the causes from abroad. We need to look at why we have high levels of economic inactivity. So I think it's looking at the, you know, it's the cause.

0: for people who don't work.
1: Well, you notice, for example,
0: work or are leaving.
1: Poland's economy is doing incredibly well, and it wasn't long ago that jokes were always about, you know, my plumber is Polish or my builder. Those jokes aren't made anymore because they've worked out that their economy's doing better. They'd rather be working in Poland.
0: A lot of them have gone back home to Poland.
1: Absolutely
2: and
1: right.
2: That was the joy of the EU.
3: Can I also just say that, yeah, what was the joy of the EU? Yeah,
2: people would come, they'd go, they'd come.
3: That was actually quite a funny thing. You remember when there was that big thing about opening the doors to various different Eastern European countries, and there was an MP who, I remember this vividly actually, who went to the airport on the day, do you remember, to welcome in the first batch of Polish people?
2: It's
3: Keith Vass. Yeah.
1: He sells washing machines now, doesn't he?
3: Does, yeah.
1: Yep.
3: Yeah,
1: I believe.
3: Big fan of the...
1: Big fans of washing machines
2: it's
1: and...
2: It's not a podcast.
1: Anyway, has he? What is it on?
3: Let's get this party started in the immortal words of Keith Vass. I hear what you're saying about the fact that this is better than all the Boris Wave rubbish that we had. Okay.
1: I think my main point, Patrick, there is an immigration problem in this country, clearly. This one fact isn't actually the major issue. The issue is the volume of migrants, where they're coming from, the extent to which they're assimilating with our culture. The one fact that one in five was born abroad, we need
3: that
1: to break...
3: Is that, isn't
1: but, it? Well, it's an encapsulation of it, but it needs to be broken down. How many of those come from America? How many of those... It's too headline for me to say anything interesting. You need to see...
3: I don't know, Archie. I mean, you can see it, though, mate, can't you? I mean, when you go and you walk around places, you go to the Edgware Road, you go to Kilburn, you go to parts of Birmingham, you go to parts out on the outskirts of Manchester, you go to Leicester, you go to all of these places, you can actually see it, can't you? You can see the impact that one in five of the UK's population being born abroad.
1: Absolutely,
3: and is Britain better for it? Is it?
1: I reckon of that one in five, some yes, some no. And that's why that figure is, I think, an unhelpful figure, because it doesn't really tell us anything other than there's a large amount of net migration. Break it down and go into who those migrants are, why they're coming, where they're coming from. You'd have a more interesting conversation.
3: Even if they were all American or Australian, okay, you know, countries that we...
1: They're the worst. Have you been to Clapham? Don't go. Absolutely dreadful.
2: I'm half Australian, aren't you?
3: Absolutely.
1: There you go.
3: Yeah.
2: As I say...
1: Go home. Detain, deport.
3: I would not... So, look, if I moved to Australia or America, you know, I happen to really like those countries, and a lot of people from those countries like, you know, and we've got a huge amount in common, and I like to think that I would, you know, love and respect that their country. I would enjoy their flag, all of this stuff, right? But I could not possibly claim to be rooted in Australian or American culture and society and way of life.
1: But you could live there and contribute to that society.
3: I could, but if one in five people in that country are not rooted in the kind of history of it, not kind of, you know, involved in the minutiae, I don't have that inherent thing that just comes with your place of birth and being in
1: Why does being born there make that the case? I mean, we've had prime ministers that have not been born in the UK. Boris Johnson, famously, not that he's the best example of the greatest prime minister we've ever had.
3: How old was he when he came to Britain? I get what you mean.
1: But that's my point with the statistic. But of that one in five, many of them may have been born in Germany on a family holiday and come back. That's my point with this statistic isn't actually very helpful. It doesn't tell us very much.
0: No, I agree with you that obviously you can't say all 20% of migrants who are not born in the UK aren't patriotic. Clearly, that's not the case. But it is all about numbers. And of course, that's only going to grow, particularly with the fact that, again, the benefit system is really, really...
2: Both
3: I'm sorry, I actually think it is the case that loads of them aren't patriotic at all. Because whenever there seems... So it's the cricket test, isn't it? What cricket team do you support? You know, if you're what football team do you want to? What would you want to win the World Cup? Now, I appreciate some of the countries that we're coming from. Those teams, you know, sometimes don't do very well in the World Cup, so it doesn't really matter, does it? But you know, there's stuff
2: like, talk about Scotland, stuff,
3: and let's look at what's going on. Let's look at what's going on in our country now. More so than ever, we are seeing, and not just because of the old Prince Andrew stuff. More so than ever, we're seeing people turn against the monarchy. More so than ever, we're seeing issues with our armed forces. More so than ever, we've got the RAF discriminating against white British men. Right? That's what, where's all that coming from? And I'm sorry, but I think it's part of it. The education system, patriotism, our flag, conversations about our flag. You know, the Oxford Union recently did a debate on Winston Churchill. They voted that he was a villain and not a hero. Mm. And this is the kind of stuff, if we didn't have one in five of the UK's population who were born overseas, I don't think we would be seeing as much of that stuff. I just don't.
1: Prince Philip wasn't born in this country.
3: If we didn't have one in five born abroad, would it be as much of a big deal, seriously, that people are hanging flags on lampposts?
2: Well, I mean, I'm going to go back to my EU point.
3: We'd all actually quite like it.
2: which is that, it, it, is that I

0: the biggest problem has been, since we left the EU, the huge numbers of dependents who've come, because people are coming from distant parts of the world. They tended to bring their, that they were allowed to bring families with them. That saw the figures shoot right up. I thought, you know, I believe free movement in the EU is great because people come, people go, people from here go and come, and you have that churn. And just Poland's a great example. Polish economy's boom, people
1: go. Why stop at the EU, though? If you're going to take that argument, why not just have no borders?
0: Partly because I think there's a shared culture in the EU as well. I think people in Europe have a shared European culture.
2: Well, they certainly used to.
1: Well, not anymore. Yeah. Have you met some French?
2: I mean, yes. I mean, I think...
1: no, thank you.
2: Interesting to walk around certain parts of Europe and wonder what the culture is there. But if we go to the aspect of this story, it's about young people leaving, because that is important.
1: That's a major problem.
2: I'll go to the young person on the panel.
0: I think Ellie's the young person on the panel.
2: Ellie, yes.
1: No, she's just had a lot of work done. Can I just say, Ellie's actually not bad for a 48-year-old lady. But
2: 100%.
1: She's had...
0: What are you now, 42?
1: Unless you're 50. That's the breaking news. We were worried tonight. What is the news line tonight? Matthew told me, can we go down? Look at that face. Yeah, 50 years old, ladies and gentlemen.
0: Yeah, I'm nearly 51, yeah.
1: He's nearly 51.
3: Amazing. Tell me your skincare routine.
2: You're 50.
1: Which looks-wise, it's impressive. Career-wise, it's really not.
2: Can we get breaking news, Trapper?
1: Yeah, can we get breaking news? Matthew Lazar is 50. Please do that. Please do that, gallery.
2: Zoom in on the face. Zoom in on the face. Zoom in on it. Can we get closer? There's not even a wrinkle.
1: Matthew Lazar is 50 years.
0: I am actually blushing now. But thank you all.
2: Oh. Well done as well.
3: Oh. Congratulations.
2: So, Matthew, how do you feel about young people?
0: Absolutely. Well, I'm tempting myself. I'm not genuine. Ellie's a young person.
3: No, it's obviously tragic because this is the future generation of our country, right? And these are the innovators, in tech or other parts of, in different industries and sectors. They're not just taking, by the way, their tax receipts with them. They are taking the talent and indeed jobs. They're employing other people in this country, etc. So I think it's absolutely shocking. I'm not surprised. I know a lot of people who are thinking, that's particularly in their sort of early 30s, who are thinking of leaving because of Labour.
2: Okay. All right, well, there you go. Okay, look, so we've obviously focused on the Metro's front page there, which is immigration is tit for stat. Now, coming up, this has actually made a lot of the back pages. Footballer Harry Maguire, not this specific bit, but this is hilarious. Footballer Harry Maguire's mum has taken to social media to say she is absolutely disgusted at England's decision, or Thomas Tuchel's decision, right. So really Germany's decision, to axe her son from the World Cup squad. And there have been a lot of surprise omissions from this World Cup squad. We're going to talk about that in a second.
4: I've been in Westminster for a long time. But I know that though power may be here, its effect on people's lives is across the whole of the country. We may be where rules are made, but it's where they're implemented that matters. Join me, Jacob Rees-Mogg, for forthright and frank discussion on where Britain has come from, where it's going, and where it will end up. That's State of the Nation, Monday to Thursday, 8 to 9 o'clock. Vox Populi, Vox Dei.
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9: No persecuted Christian should have to walk alone. 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I'm a supporter of Help the Persecuted. War has erupted across the Middle East. Their teams in Iran, Lebanon, Jordan, and Iraq are still there, rescuing and sheltering persecuted Christians in the midst of conflict. 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
2: Welcome back to Badger Christie's Night Late Edition. Now, I appreciate we are not a sports channel. However, this is big news. We all care about the World Cup, don't we? We all care about England at the World Cup. Well, there's been some pretty shocking stuff about the England squad, right? So Man United centre-back Harry Maguire has been left out of England's World Cup squad by the boss Thomas Tuchel. That's not, you know, the only shocking thing, right? Ivan Toney has earned a very surprising recall, given that he's been playing, I think, in Saudi Arabia for a couple of years now. England's manager will officially announce tomorrow morning who will be on the plane next month's tournament in the USA, Canada and Mexico. But before I get to who else has missed out, which might surprise you, Harry Maguire actually kind of slightly jumped the gun on the announcement by saying that he'd been left shocked and gutted by the decision. He, you know, felt that he could have contributed to the England team this summer. He thought he'd had a good season, etc. And he has had a good season, to be fair. But his mum, Zoe, appears to have wasted no time in lashing out at Thomas Tuchel as well. She meant to say she's absolutely disgusted, but she said absolute disgusted.
0: Passion. Grammar goes out of the window when you're angry.
2: Oh yeah, there you go. I don't know whether or not, you know, your mum tweeting about it is a great thing, but I get it. Look, for what it's worth, Zoe and Harry, I do agree with you. I think your son should have been in the squad. We're not the only ones to miss out. Phil Foden, Manchester City player, who I think, and we're going to have a guest in a minute, but I think last season won City's Player of the Year. You got Harry Maguire, obviously Cole Palmer from Chelsea, had absolutely sensational.
0: Archie's googling all these
2: sensational year the year before, slightly less good this year, but I mean he was absolutely brilliant the year before that. He's still a top talent.
1: Been booked onto the wrong show.
2: Luke Shaw's missed out. Morgan Gibbs.
0: You're on Sky Sports, Max.
2: Arguably the most informed player currently in the Premier League. He's missed out. Jared Bowen from West Ham.
1: Jared Bowen.
2: And Adam Wharton as well from Crystal Palace. Alright, guys. So let's go now. I believe we've got a guest on this who is sports journalist Harry Harris. Thank you very much for joining us, Harry. Okay, right. What do you make of Thomas Tuchel's selection process here? Bearing in mind he'd already previously omitted Trent Alexander-Arnold at one point.
14: Well, look, he picked a squad of 55 players, which he had to reduce and is reducing to 26. So it's going to be inundated with disgruntled relatives, I'm sure. But it's quite rare for a player's mother to take to social media. And in fact, his brother's pitched in as well. This is one of the reasons why I think England got a good chance of winning the World Cup. You know, previous England managers have picked players because we all thought they should. This time you've got a German manager that's going to pick a squad and a team that he hopes is going to win the World Cup. I think they've got a very good chance because of his style of management. I think he's going to pick a team rather than just a group of individual players. Now, there's a whole bunch of centre-halves that are as good as Harry Maguire. He's 33. There's also a question of how players are going to respond if they're not selected to start with, and he won't be selected to start with. So there's a whole multitude of reasons why Harry Maguire's not in this squad. And it reminds me, in fact, one time when I was on the Daily Mirror and Phil Neville was omitted from an England squad. And I made a mistake after about six interviews about the England squad of cracking some jokes about Phil Neville, Gary Neville and their father, Neville. And there've been far too many Nevilles around. And Gary Neville took great exception to this and rang me up and gave me what I can't only describe as something I can't describe to you.
2: Seriously, he treated you like Tony Adams' son.
14: I don't know what he treated me like, but it was quite a conversation, and very much one-sided. But, you know, this is the kind of passion that football generates, particularly, you know, come a World Cup and a star
2: Harry Redknapp, by the way, sorry, some comments that have surfaced from Harry Redknapp, who is, by the way, joking here, I think. Hard to tell. But he said he thinks that Thomas Tuchel might be just a German spy. He's come over here. He says, yeah, I mean, I don't, Dan Burn, I've got nothing against Dan Burn. Lovely football story. I'm sure all round great guy. Why is he playing? Is he better than Harry Maguire? Do we think? Ivan Toney's been playing in the Saudi League, hasn't he, for the last 2 years? He's playing.
14: Well, this is the point I'm trying to make. It's not a question of comparison, one's better than the other. This has happened too often in the past. You know, picking just the best players doesn't make the best team. So I've got great faith in Thomas Tuchel's ability to have a team rather than a group of individual players. You know, Glenn Hoddle left out Paul Gascoigne. Bobby Robson left out Kevin Keegan. And they're much, much bigger names than Harry Maguire and greater stature in the game. So this is a general occurrence, and the only thing that's different here is that his mum has taken great exception to it. I'm not surprised. Why wouldn't she?
2: She's very upset for herself. What's his brother said?
14: Very similar to his mum. But, you know, it's just relatives, you know, an initial reaction and siding with their, you know, with Harry Maguire's position. You know, it's as expected. But we're in the age of social media, so everyone can have a say. And in the past, you wouldn't have got relatives given this kind of platform.
2: Okay, all right, fair enough. Well, look, I suppose, I believe we actually are having to wait fully for Thomas. Is Thomas Tuchel presumably doing some kind of press conference about this tomorrow, is he?
14: I'm sure he will, but, you know, Harry Maguire is 33. There are adequate centre-halves that he's picked, and Harry Maguire wouldn't have started. One of the things that's in Thomas Tuchel's mind is about, you know, an England group of players who are away from home for a considerable amount of time and how players react if they're not picked. And he's clearly seen evidence that certain players, even if they could be good enough to be in the squad and on the bench, might not help the actual players that are playing. So, you know, there's a multitude of reasons why good players are left out.
2: Okay, all right. Well, Harry, thank you very, very much for your time as ever. Harry Harris there, the football journalist. Right, okay. So should we have a bank holiday if England win the World Cup, by the way?
14: Yeah.
1: No, obviously not. Cost the economy a huge amount of money. A ridiculous idea.
3: We've really? Got two bank holidays.
1: We've got. Why we have a second bank holiday on Monday? I want a bank holiday when life's miserable. You go through 6 months of no bank holidays in this country, and then two in a row. They're like buses.
0: There is one in Scotland just for being in it. Because they're because their games are so late because of where they're playing, there's an extra Scottish bank holiday.
2: Really?
0: For the World Cup, yeah.
2: Oh, well, there you go. Well, there you are.
1: We should have a little pub stay.
2: I would expect this story to gather more momentum tomorrow, as well as various different other footballers' mums take to social media to say that they are gutted that their son is not part of the England World Cup squad. Coming up, though, more holiday woes as a £1 billion stealth tax on flights could push up the cost of your holiday. And I'll be telling you how knife crime offenders are avoiding jail. That's next.
11: Hello again and welcome to the latest update from the Met Office for GB News. A hot weekend is coming up with the potential for record-breaking temperatures by Monday. Now, during the next 24 hours, there will still be some cloud and rain, especially for Scotland and Northern Ireland, with weather fronts skirting around the top of this emerging area of high pressure. Now, that high pressure is going to build and intensify during the next couple of days. Already, the effects of that high across England and Wales are to clear the skies overnight and introduce warmer air. But we keep the cloud cloud for Northern Ireland, turning drier later on. However, for the north and west of Scotland, outbreaks of rain on and off, mostly light, but still a damp start to Friday. A warm start for many, especially towards the south, 14 or 15 Celsius first thing. And those temperatures quickly rising through the morning under blue skies. But for Scotland, a lot of cloud around, some of that cloud covering the hills of central and western Scotland, mistiness around the coasts. And we'll see drizzly rain, showery in nature, but damp nevertheless. Now, for Northern Ireland, western fringes of England as well as Wales, it's mostly cloudy but dry. A few spots of drizzle here and there and some coastal mist. Otherwise, it's going to be a mild start to the day, and for many parts of East Wales into central southern England, the Midlands, the east and southeast of England, clear blue skies allowing strong sunshine to get to work and rapidly rising those temperatures heading into the afternoon. So widely low to mid 20s across England and Wales, but in the southeast and east 28 or 29 Celsius the afternoon high. Still, it is going to be a cloudy start for many northwestern parts of the country on Saturday. But outbreaks of rain increasingly confined to the far north of Scotland, and the cloud breaking up elsewhere, widespread blue skies for England and Wales away from immediate western and southwestern coasts. And that strong sunshine, day by day, will lift the temperatures up to the low 30s, 33 Celsius by Monday.
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2: Okay, welcome back. Well, shortly we're going to be telling you about how knife crime offenders are just avoiding jail now, and how there is going to be a new tax that is probably going to impact your holidays abroad. But talking to people who are abroad, Ben Leo joins us now for The Late Show Live, which starts at midnight from Washington, D.C. Ben, what have we got coming on?
17: Patrick, hello, hope you're well. Big story which lays bare the dire situation of the UK immigration system. A few years ago, there was an American guy from Las Vegas who tried to claim asylum in the UK because he said he was black, Jewish. I think he probably said he was gay as well. He reeled all the excuses out. Anyway, he spent about 2 years in the UK, and he stayed in asylum hotels, was living the life of Riley with expenses and bus passes into town and so on. You know how it goes. Anyway, the Home Office said, no, you can't claim asylum here. You need to go back to America. He said, okay, fine. I've had a great time in the USA. Sorry, in the UK. I'll go back to Las Vegas. He has tried multiple times, including going to Heathrow and trying to board a plane back to Las Vegas to get out of the UK. We have kicked him out. He's tried multiple times to leave the United Kingdom and been told by airline staff, by people, border force at the gate, that he can't leave because he's not fit to fly. He's got a few small medical problems, nothing major. But basically, long story short, he's trying to self-deport himself from Great Britain back to the United States, and he can't. So it's absolute chaos. As I said, it lays bare the kind of topsy-turvy immigration system. Even when we do want to deport people and they've been kicked out, they can't self-deport because of red tape and insane bureaucracy. So getting stuck into that, I'm happy to say that he is on the show tonight. He's still in Britain. I think he's in London somewhere. So we'll be speaking to him and asking how he's going to get out of Great Britain. Maybe if he gets on a small boat out of Britain from maybe Dover to Canada, he can start the first leg of his journey.
2: Well, ironically, for an American who wants to, we've turned Britain into Hotel California, haven't we, really, there? You know, you just can never leave. So there you are. Brilliant. Well, there you go. Any other gems, Ben?
17: So the United States government last year, in the latter months of last year, set up a website, pretty much a VPN for the world's citizens to access any website they want. Also to bypass, I guess, the Online Safety Act in the UK. It's turned out that Sarah Rogers, who's the Undersecretary at the State Department, big name here, free speech champion, she's done an interview today saying that the most frequented nation who visits that website is Brits. Thousands and thousands of Brits visiting this official USA government website to bypass the Online Safety Act, and she's calling it an embarrassment that Brits are now having to go to the US government to access stuff on the internet, which our government is censoring. So, big shame on that. And also, World Cup news as well. Apparently, we're only sending 3 police officers to the United States to accompany 10-odd thousand England fans who are coming here. That's down from about 40 at the last World Cup, and I'll reveal the reason why a bit later on.
2: Okay. All right, Ben, look, thank you very, very much. Cheers. Ben Leo there with what's going to be a fantastic show for you from midnight until 3 a.m. with The Late Show Live. Let's revisit the Daily Telegraph. Tomorrow's front page on the Daily Telegraph. There's a story on there that we're actually legally allowed to talk about, which is £1 billion stealth tax on flights to push up cost of your holiday. So Labour is planning a £1 billion tax grab on family holidays, even as Rachel Reeves unveils the summer cost of living support today. She said, if you've got a child between, I think, the age of 5 and 15, they can just go on a bus for free forever, as you just shop and pop on a bus all day.
0: It's for August, not forever.
3: It's just for the summer.
2: No, you can stay on the bus all day, is what I mean. You stay on the bus forever.
18: Yeah. And we all know the wheels on the bus, obviously.
2: Yeah.
18: Mm-hmm. Go round and round.
2: So there's good. That, you know, things like, oh, great, you're going to get discounted tickets to the zoo, to the cinema, if you're a child.
18: What's actually happening here, I think, is they know, the government, that because of what's happening with the Strait of Hormuz, they are going to start rationing airline fuel. Mm. There are going to be flights cancelled. And so they're trying to make Britain a nice place to enjoy summer, whilst there's also a cost of living crisis. So this tax stealth grab, whilst obviously a terrible thing, what I don't think enough people are talking about yet is the fact that your cheap flights to Marbella this summer are likely to not take place.
2: And once those, yes, fine, all obviously get much more expensive.
18: And those that do are going to be more expensive.
2: Once those flights to become expensive and the airlines realise that actually there probably are just about enough people who could still fill those flights, those prices ain't coming down.
18: Yep. Quite. This is the problem. You get a lag. Sorry, Lee.
3: Sorry, no, but this is absolutely not helping. I mean, the UK is one of the most overtaxed aviation markets in the world. And this is just going, you know, the only people who are cheering for this is overseas airports, right? And every tax this is a tax, and there's also a tax on business, exports, all sorts of dealings.
18: Yeah, that's baggage handlers. I mean, there's lots of people. You know, these airports are very large local employers.
3: Exactly.
18: The entirety of Feltham essentially works at Heathrow.
3: And it's only going to make the situation with fuel and all the rest, of thanks to the Iran crisis, even worse. And it's always going to be passed down onto hardworking families who are trying to get out of this.
2: So HMRC officials are drawing up plans to impose VAT of 20% on top of the fees that airports charge airlines to use their runways and terminals.
18: It's more egregious than that. They're backdating it for 5 years.
3: Yeah.
0: Can I just say the
18: So they're going to charge the airlines.
0: It's not necessarily happening. It is in exploring the possibility. We should put that caveat.
18: Well, I'm exploring.
3: It would happen in they would announce it later this year, the next budget.
2: I'd like to explore the possibility of playing in the NBA. It's not going to happen, is it?
0: Nobody put it up on the front of the Daily Telegraph.
2: So I'm just exploring the possibility of it. Well, why say it then?
0: Well, they're not saying it. It seems to be a leak from within the system. The government hasn't said it's going to do
2: somewhat
0: it.
3: Well, they're briefing it, aren't they? The Treasury.
0: Well,
3: briefing,
0: I mean, whether
3: terrible.
0: Yeah, I mean, whether it's being leaked by people in the Treasury who don't want it to happen.
18: Amusingly, the journalist that's written it is called Jonathan Leake.
2: Nice. So
0: that's genius.
2: At Heathrow, apparently the measures could add almost £5 to the current standard charge of about £24. So yeah, okay. But for bearing in mind that for some people, you know, that is obviously a huge amount of money, and I get that, you know, for others it might not be.
18: But a family of 5 times 2, right? That's when you start adding it up. You've got 3 kids.
2: There you go.
18: £5 for me as a single guy going on holiday on my own, whatever, I can stomach that. But it's not about this. It's about people trying to have one little break after a pretty
0: your nieces and nephews on the bus to the zoo.
18: Well, my nieces and nephews will be going around the bus constantly, and they're just on the bus with Patrick's child as well. Clearly, that's the way he's sitting.
2: Getting on the bus, mate.
18: No public transport.
2: Too many nutters.
18: Fine. When was the last time you took a bus?
2: The other week, we put him on the bus the other week. He went on his bus trip full of nutters.
18: Fine, don't take the bus.
0: I meet a lot of GB News fans on the bus.
2: No, it depends where the bus is, right? On the bus near us, it's full of nutters. So yeah, there you go. Anyway, right. So 1 billion quid stealth tax on flights to push up the cost of your holiday. Great stuff. But yes, you will be able to go to Alton Towers or Whipsnade Zoo cheaper than you currently could.
3: Save about £10.
2: Yes. Exactly.
0: Every little helps. Brilliant.
2: Who needs Benidorm? The Telegraph also reports that the number of convicted knife offenders being spared jail has hit a 10-year high. Ministry of Justice figures show that nearly 7 in 10 offenders avoided prison last year. So it's the lowest rate since 2015. Instead, they received suspended jail sentences, community punishments. Only 6,581 knife offenders were handed immediate custody. Can I also just say, that shows you how many knife offenders we actually have. Mm. If 70% of knife offenders in a year are not going to prison, and 6,581 of them are, someone better at math than me is going to have to do the numbers on that. But that's a huge amount of knife offences every single year going to court, isn't it? So record numbers of repeat knife possession offenders also avoided jail. So it wasn't just, you've been caught once, you were nipping round to your mother-in-law's to help carve the turkey and you got caught with a carving knife. No, these are people who are repeatedly caught with knives and they are not going to prison. Soft touch lammy.
0: Well, I think it's soft touch courts rather than soft touch lammy. I don't think the government has done anything saying that the knife offender shouldn't go to jail. The problem is the system is rotten from top to bottom. There aren't enough prison places for those who should be in prison. We haven't got enough sensible community rehabilitation for those who wouldn't benefit from prison.
18: But it's fine because you're getting rid of juries, so that's going to solve everything, right?
0: Well, it might get rid of the backlog,
18: justice.
0: The jury trials will be another.
3: But not just that, though, but actually the Labour government... Labour government has changed the rules on suspended sentences. So if you are given a sentence for 12 months, you will not go to jail, and that is a Labour government decision. So a lot of these people, of course, might be handed 12 months suspended sentences.
0: I mean, I thought we increased the term for knife offenders, but I may...
2: There's also talk of raising the age of criminal responsibility to 14. So again, you add all this up, and what kind of messages is this sending? You've got mass lawlessness at play, at shops. We see the kind of the videos that we've been playing of shoplifting and just general kind of hooligan behaviour. There's apparently, according to this, a 70% chance of you not going to prison if you commit a knife offence.
18: It's self-perpetuating too. If you're not going to prison for a knife offence, you're then more likely to continue carrying a knife, which means that other people are more likely to carry a knife to protect themselves, if that makes sense.
3: Yeah.
18: So the issue becomes kind of bigger and bigger, extrapolates out.
3: Snowball effect.
18: Precisely. Mm. That's why this matters so much. If other people are carrying knives, you're going to probably want to defend yourself. If people wandered around with a 12-bore shotgun, I would bring a pair myself.
0: Don't you wander around the estate with a 12-bore shotgun shooting things?
18: My loader carries it for me, but yeah.
2: Yes, this is a very different kind of estate than the one we're talking about here.
18: I was brought up on an estate, just a very different kind.
2: Yes, Sandra.
18: Thank you, good, yeah.
2: Right, okay, coming up, single-sex toilets must exclude transgender people, apparently. That's on the front of the Guardian. It's the new women's rights guidance, really, that was put out by Bridget Phillipson today, a year after the Supreme Court stated the bleeding obvious by saying that when the law refers to a woman, it means a biological woman who was born a woman and not a bloke in a wig. That's next.
19: I forecast a perfect holiday in the sun.
20: Weather looking good then?
19: For sure. And no worries about our travel insurance.
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22: Hello there. If you're heading away for this bank holiday weekend, well, there's plenty of sunshine across western areas of Europe. In the east, though, there are some thunderstorms as well as hail. But for the Canary Islands, plenty of sunshine, temperatures in the 20s. Similar story for Portugal, Spain, southern France, as well as Italy. But as we head further east towards Greece and Turkey, that's where there's the risk of thunderstorms. There's hail in the mix with these showers as well. But it does look a bit drier into next week. Bye-bye.
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2: Okay, welcome back. So if we bring up the front page of The Guardian for Friday, they go for single-sex toilets, quotes, must exclude transgender people. And it was part of a basket of things announced today by Bridget Phillipson a year after the Supreme Court ruled that the word woman means woman. So, Ali, you've pointed out that there seems to be a little bit of a contradiction in the way it's been reported.
3: So originally the guidance said that it would be okay to question a trans woman on whether or not they were a biological woman. But which is why, Bridget Phillipson was going back and forth with the EHRC.
2: Human rights regulators.
3: And so now they're saying that actually it would not be practical or appropriate to question someone on whether or not they actually are a biological woman. So I think, as you were sort of briefly mentioning earlier, it will just come down to common sense, and where the employer will look at someone. If it's clearly a man in a skirt, then you can't be going into the woman's loos. But
18: you're saying it's not okay to ask? I thought it would be the politest thing to do is ask.
2: So my understanding is that the legal guidance is now that if you did ask, like if I said to you, Archie, what are you doing in the women's box? You couldn't then sue me for basically being transphobic. But the guidance is that it's just not polite to do that. That's my...
18: So you see a man in a skirt in a lady's loo, it's impolite to say, what are you doing here, naff off?
2: Well, this is what they're telling facility employees.
18: Right, but I mean, that is impolite.
0: It won't be a criminal offence.
2: It's not criminal.
3: Yeah, exactly.
2: Whereas before, I think there was question marks over whether or not that itself was criminal.
0: Yeah, and I think common sense needs to prevail, because if it's criminalised, we could just see vexatious cases. And let's face it, there are other priorities. Nonetheless, I think a sensible compromise has been released. I think it is sensible.
2: I just can't quite believe what we're talking about. I mean, I just can't quite believe that we were ever in a situation where, like, a male rapist would go to a female.
0: That was just insane. Shopping. I mean, that was that.
18: We all went mad for a few years.
0: And that was exactly
18: completely communally
0: that's
18: mad.
0: An example of people getting silly, thinking common sense not being applied, and therefore people who have a gender recognition certificate who've gone through that process. There's a tiny number of people. It's like under 100,000 over 20 years, are now in a very difficult position, all because idiots thought that a male rapist could go into a prison, suddenly declare they were a woman, self-identify, not having gone through any process, and be going into a
2: prison.
0: These
2: are going too far as well, though, because I think if they hadn't have also started doing things involving kids, if they hadn't have started doing things with kids' cartoons, if they hadn't started doing things at primary schools and all of that.
18: And actually mutilating them sometimes, too.
2: And there being that.
18: And the whole hog, yeah.
2: And then I actually don't think that some... I get that a lot, and I'm saying this as not a woman, right? So I understand that this is very much a woman's issue, but I don't think there would have been as much of the pushback.
0: Absolutely.
3: Yeah.
2: The need to, right? They went far too far with loads of stuff.
18: And actually, trans rights have actually, and if one talks about, you know, people that are genuinely transgender, their rights have probably gone backwards as a result of the fever and the desire to do the right thing. Genuine trans people probably have less nicer life now. And that's a real
0: bathroom
18: shame.
0: Never mind anything else. Yeah.
2: Fine. Well, look, thank you very much, guys. I'm just going to, and ladies, of course, fell foul of the law.
0: Guys in a non-gender.
2: So yeah, but let me just whiz through tomorrow's newspapers. Papers. The Guardian, London Mayor blocks Met's AI deal with controversial tech firm. The £1 billion in the Telegraph, £1 billion stealth tax on your holiday. The Metro, immigration, it's tip for stat that say one in five people were born abroad. The Express, stop running away from the Brexit question, Andy Burnham. The Mail, polling fraud row in Rayner's constituency. She denies it, by the way. Right, thank you very much to our panel. Thank you to you at home who's watching and listening. I'm off tomorrow on my wedding, but up next, we do have Ben Leo for The Late Show Live.
1: Patrick, thank you. Can you believe that we have an asylum seeker, an American guy who came from Vegas to the UK, he tried to claim asylum, he said, I'm gay, black, Jewish. The UK Home Office said, absolutely not, no asylum, 2 years, by the way, later, after he was holed up in a hotel. He's trying to self-deport, and he's not allowed to leave Britain. The story's insane. He's live with me next on The Late Show Live. I'll see you in a sec.
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11: 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A hot weekend is coming up with the potential for record-breaking temperatures by Monday. Now, during the next 24 hours, there will still be some cloud and rain, especially for Scotland and Northern Ireland, with weather fronts skirting around the top of this emerging area of high pressure. And that high pressure is going to build and intensify during the next couple of days. Already, the effects of that high across England and Wales are to clear the skies overnight and introduce warmer air. But we keep the cloud for Northern Ireland, turning drier later on. However, for the north and west of Scotland, outbreaks of rain on and off, mostly light, but still a damp start to Friday. A warm start for many, especially towards the south, 14 or 15 Celsius first thing, and those temperatures quickly rising through the morning under blue skies. But for Scotland, a lot of cloud around, some of that cloud covering the hills of central and western Scotland, mistiness around the coasts, and we'll see drizzly rain, showery in nature, but damp nevertheless. Now, for Northern Ireland, western fringes of England as well as Wales, it's mostly cloudy but dry. A few spots of drizzle here and there and some coastal mist. Otherwise, it's going to be a mild start to the day. And for many parts of East Wales into central southern England, the Midlands, the east and southeast of England, clear blue skies allowing strong sunshine to get to work and rapidly rising those temperatures heading into the afternoon. So, widely low to mid-20s across England and Wales, but in the southeast and east, 28 or 29 Celsius, the afternoon high. Still, it is going to be a cloudy start for many northwestern parts of the country on Saturday. But outbreaks of rain increasingly confined to the far north of Scotland and the cloud breaking up elsewhere, widespread blue skies for England and Wales away from immediate western and southwestern coasts. And that strong sunshine, day by day, will lift the temperatures up to the low 30s, 33 Celsius by Monday.
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13: 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UK only. Entrance must be 18 or over. Lines close at 4 p.m. on the 26th of June. 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
1: Hello, good morning. Live from Washington, D.C., this is GB News with the stories shaping Britain and America. Britain's asylum absurdity. An American asylum seeker is forced to remain in the UK despite multiple attempts to self-deport. He wants to get out the hell out of there. The journalist and the asylum seeker behind this extraordinary story joins me in a few moments.
36: I'm heading back to Las Vegas. I've had a good time here in London, England. And about ready to go back home.
1: He just wants to go home, poor guy. Elsewhere tonight, from Baghdad to Britain, the son of one of Saddam Hussein's top security officers has been granted asylum in the UK after fears he could be murdered in Iraq. And free speech fights. Senior Trump officials claim Brits are flooding an American freedom portal to escape online censorship laws, despite the Prime Minister previously claiming this.
0: free speech, that has long lived in this country. Free speech, it's one of the founding values of the United Kingdom.
1: Politics over policing. London Mayor Sadiq Khan, or Sir Sadiq to you, he blocks a major tech deal, forcing the Met Police to warn the decision could hand an advantage to hostile states and organised criminals.
3: He's a terrible mayor, and look at the crime you have in London.
1: Out in the cold, Cole Palmer and Harry Maguire are axed from England's World Cup squad in America. All the details before today's big team announcement coming your way in just a few moments.
4: It's going to blow every other tournament you did. You're going to say how terrible a job you did in the past, because this is so much better, Gianni.
1: It's a crazy World Cup squad. I think it's sabotage. Let me know your thoughts. I'm Ben Leo, and this is The Late Show Live.

0: Hello, good morning. Hope you're well. Joining me this evening in DC is my panel, political commentator Stephen Kent and Democrat strategist Malbert Smith, or Mally Smith. Malbert when he's naughty. So far, he's well behaved. And in London, journalist and broadcaster Linda Jubilee and the Labour commentator Simon Nash. Hello, you two. Thank you for joining me this evening. We'll catch up soon. Right, let's kick off this hour with a GB News alert. Britain's asylum system has officially entered clown world, and that's an understatement. A failed asylum seeker who tried to claim asylum from America, so he came from America to the UK, has been prevented from self-deporting back to the United States for a second time. The guy literally filmed himself at Heathrow Airport saying he was ready to go back home, but border officials and airline staff still stopped him from getting on a plane.
1: I'm heading back to Las Vegas. I've had a good time here in London, England, and about ready to go back home.
0: Olabode Shonaigan, that's his name, he's even taken to social media where he said, "Put me on a plane already." He just wants to go home. He wants to go back to Vegas. He's been in the UK for a couple of years. He's been at Asylum Hotel. He's been getting Aspen cards with spending money and so on. His asylum claim was rejected, and he now just wants to go home. He's trying to self-deport, but cannot. You couldn't write it. The Home Office rejected his claim and even pointed out America has civil rights laws, constitutional protections, and healthcare options. He was complaining he needed asylum because he was black and Jewish, amongst other reasons. But somehow, he's still in Britain. Declared unfit to fly. Well, just think about it. What does this really say about the state of Great Britain today? The government, the UK government, keeps insisting it's getting tough on borders. But if the system can't even remove someone actively trying to go home to Las Vegas, what exactly is under control? And just for comparison, here in America, the government is actively offering migrants who are in the country illegally a sum worth $1,000 and paid travel if they self-deport. We've done the same, and he still can't go home. Well, with me now is the man of the hour, Olabode Shonaigan, who has been prevented from self-deporting. Olabode, thank you for your company. Good to see you this evening on The Late Show Live. You want to go home. You've had enough of Britain. You wanted to stay because, well, we'll get into that. I think because you were persecuted for being black and Jewish. But just tell us, what's been happening? How many times have you tried to self-deport, and why hasn't it happened? Just explain.
2: I've actually tried to self-deport twice already, but it hasn't happened because I am supposedly unfit to fly by the Home Office, and my understanding is that there needs to be further investigation or further procedures or assessments that I need to go through for me to be able to fly back to Las Vegas safely.
0: What did they say is wrong with you? Why are you not fit to fly, according to them?
2: Supposedly, I have schizoaffective disorder, which is schizophrenia with some kind of mood disorder. So supposedly, I'm schizoaffective, and I also have, like, paranoia. But I'm not too much in agreement with what the doctors in the hospital are saying.
0: Yeah, I mean, even if that was the case, you say you disagree with it, fine. But even if that was the case, why? I mean, I'm asking as a Brit, as a British person, why is that our problem? You're a failed asylum seeker. Whether you've got health problems or not, I don't know. Not really our business. But you've been told to go home. You've been denied asylum in the UK. I don't understand why that's our problem. Do you? I mean, what's going on here?
2: Well, I was born in the United Kingdom, so I've been born at the Wimbledon Hospital. The Wimbledon Hospital is actually a 5-minute walk away from me right now, and I have always viewed myself as a British person. So all throughout high school, all throughout middle school, even in college, I have identified myself as someone who has been born in the United Kingdom. I've always thought that I was British, but it seems to be that Home Office is disagreeing right now. And I don't think that I don't really think that it is your problem, and I'm not really asking for special treatment. I understand that taxpayers expect immigration laws to be, like, respected, and I accepted the support that I was legally offered while my case was being processed, and I've also attempted to voluntarily return. Rather than disappearing or, like, resisting the system.
0: I'm not having a go at you. I'm not having a go at you. It's a rhetorical question, I guess. I don't understand what our government is doing, the border force or the airline staff stopping you from self-deporting because you've been accused of having some mental health issues. I'm just kind of asking myself and on behalf of our viewers, why is that our problem and the UK's problem? Can you just tell me when you were here as an asylum seeker and your application was being processed, where were you staying? In a hotel? And what benefits were you getting? How were you surviving? If you can just elaborate on that.
2: So I came into the country with about 4,000 pounds, 3,500 pounds. And I was basically impecunious. So I had little to no money. And so I was told at the border that I had to use all my funds before I would be able to stay at an asylum seeker hotel. And I used all my funds and I stayed at the Holiday Inn London Heathrow M4 JCT4 for about 7 to 8 months while my application claim was being processed. And there I was able to get food, water, refuge. And then I was told that I should deport because my asylum claim was rejected.
0: Were you getting spending money and so on? Did you get a visit from an NHS dentist? Just what other benefits did you get when you were in that hotel?
2: I got food. I got 3 meals a day, water, staff to pick up items that I ordered, and I and there was a GP available at the hospital. I mean, at the hotel, and what else there? I didn't receive any benefits from any council at the time.
0: Okay, and just last question, very briefly, if you don't mind. Why were you trying to claim asylum? Am I right in saying because you're black and you claim you're Jewish? What was the reason you wanted to escape the U.S.?
2: Well, I claim persecution as being like a black Jewish person who's a member of the Mormon Church. So, like, I still believe that there is discrimination and social hostility that exists within many societies, including the United States. And I guess the UK authorities determined that my circumstances did not qualify under asylum law. So I would consider myself being Jewish because, you know, like, I'm still waiting for like the coming of the Messiah or whatever. And there is no, in my opinion, formal, organized, ecclesiastic community that I can flock to other than the closely related Church of Jesus Christ of Latter-day Saints. And so...
0: Okay.
2: And so I'm just navigating my religious issues and my political issues.
0: Sure. Okay. All right. Well, look, Olabade, thank you so much for being with us this evening. Really appreciate it. I hope you can go home sometime soon. As I said, I don't know why Border Force or the airline staff think it's the UK's problem that you may or may not have whatever issues you've got. You just want to go home. And if I'm being honest with you, I don't mean this in a harsh way. You're not really our problem. So we should be sending you home with a party and fanfare. But Olabade, thank you so much. Appreciate it. Safe travels. And hopefully you get back to Vegas soon. Thank you, mate. Right, let's get the thoughts of the journalist who exposed this story, Mitchell Durden. Mitchell, good morning. Thanks for joining The Late Show Live. I feel like I'm in sort of some sort of dream or some sort of weird trip or something. What is going on here? How does something like this happen? A, the guy's allowed in the first place to claim asylum because he's black, Jewish, and part of some church. And then latterly, when we say he needs to go home, that we don't send him home.
3: Well, the whole story is just a case study of absolute madness from start to finish, to be honest. I mean, the man is a graduate. He's come from $500,000 house in Las Vegas, 4-bedroom property in the gated community. He claims he's fleeing for those reasons. I'm not sure the validity of them, but the Home Office has absolutely outright denied every single one of his points on which he has claimed asylum. And interestingly, he does not have the right of appeal. Now that is only granted in the very strongest legal terms. They've absolutely set out on a, I think, 30-page document, reason after reason why every single point he's made in his asylum claim is not valid in the United Kingdom. And secondly, the man's come on a commercial flight from Las Vegas to Gatwick Airport. Why is he not entitled to go back on a commercial flight from Gatwick or Heathrow back to Las Vegas? That doesn't make any sense to me whatsoever.
0: The whole thing's mad, and it's indicative of the dire state of our immigration system. It really is clown world. The fact he came here with $3,500 in the first place, he even asked the Home Office, he just said then, can I claim asylum? And they said, no, not until you've rinsed your $3,500. So he went and spent $5,000 in the first place. He even asked the Home Office, he just said then, can I claim asylum? And they said, no, not until you've rinsed your $3,500.

0: It's the airport gate. You can't go home. The whole thing's a joke. Where do you see this ending, Mitchell? I guess he just has to get fit to fly, does he?
1: Whatever legal reason, something to do with his health, that needs to be sorted per our system. But
0: I don't see why it's not a problem, though. Why is it our problem,
1: he should
0: Mitchell?
1: Be allowed to just get on a plane and go home, right? I mean, it's not our
0: question. Why is his mental health our problem?
1: It shouldn't be our problem. It's not our problem. It's America's problem. And actually, in his asylum claim, he mentions about healthcare, and that was one of the reasons they denied. They said the American healthcare system's completely adequate. So why exactly is this the NHS's problem?
0: Yeah, I sympathise with the guy. Maybe, you know, he was a bit agitated on the screen then. Maybe he was nervous. Maybe there is something wrong with him. But you know, and I wish him well. But it's, again, I say with all, as much respect as I can, it's not our problem. Mitchell, thank you so much. Appreciate it. Let's get the thoughts of my panel here in DC. Stephen Kent and Maddie Smith. And in London, broadcaster and journalist Linda Jubilee and the Labour commentator Simon Nash. Stephen Kent, this whole thing is completely mental.
2: You were very restrained in that interview, and I've been trying to figure out what to make of this story since this first started getting reported a couple of months ago. And my impression, based on watching that interview, was that we are dealing with a case of mental illness and delusion rather than just a pure scam, like trying to take advantage of the Brits because they will allow it. A black Jewish Mormon who claims that he fled persecution in the United States for all of those reasons, and also he said he was fleeing violent homosexuality, which is just sort of another weird wrinkle in this situation. He said that his family was discriminating against him for his identity as a Jew and a Mormon. He's making these things up. These are delusions. And then he also said that he loves his family and his family loves him. So none of it makes sense at all. The only thing that makes sense here is that the UK does not have the resolve or the legal language to say, oh, this is a scam or this is a delusion. You're going back to Las Vegas to be with your family and they're going to handle you.
0: Yeah, Maddie, can we not just chaperone the guy, get a couple of mental health nurses on the plane and chaperone him home? And, you know, I'm sure he'd probably get better a lot quicker if he's with his family in Vegas.
3: I mean, you would think this is a really weird story. Reading about it and then the interview just made it even odder, quite truthfully. And, I mean, I feel for the guy because he's in this logistic, bureaucratic limbo and he clearly has some things he's working through. And, you know, the UK needs to be able to get him to the U.S. so he can get the help that he needs. The only thing I can think through is that Keir Starmer heard that he needed to be tough on the borders and he just got it turned around. Instead of preventing people from coming in, he's now stopping people from leaving. Make sense.
2: You're coming around, Mally.
0: Linda, what's your take? This is bonkers, isn't it? Excuse the pun, but you know, it's, everybody's lost their head.
4: What I can't really understand is why he wasn't stopped at the border coming into this country. Now, schizophrenia is a very, very serious mental illness, and I would have thought there would have been some symptoms showing. For example, we could see him shaking, actually, when he was talking to you, and that's quite a common symptom of schizophrenia. Now, he is clearly delusional, and I think the briefest of chats with border officials would have spotted that. He should have been put to one side. A proper examination should have happened on site, and he should have been sent straight back to America, and he should never have entered the asylum seeking system in this country. I mean, he says that he is Jewish, but not religiously Jewish. He's only ethnically Jewish. He's also a Mormon. Now, the Mormon have different points of conflicts with the Jewish faith, so he's not exactly a follower of Judaism either, and he's a homosexual, and he's black. These are all fundamental parts of his delusion and his mental state. But this should have been nipped in the bud and dealt with immediately.
0: Okay, well, Simon, maybe we are just being a bit too obtuse here. Hilbert Space on Your Say, gbnews.com/YourSay, has said, are you all being deliberately obtuse? If he's mentally psychotic, you can't put him on a plane with innocent people who he may attack.
5: Well, quite. I do think of the term flight risk in criminal law. Well, this man was a flight risk in the other sense of the term. Maybe he was a genuine risk to other people on the flight. And perhaps the journalist there maybe couldn't disclose something medical about this man. Maybe he was detained under the Mental Health Act, but he wasn't allowed to publish that in the story. I don't know either way.

0: So maybe it was more of a mental health issue, as in doctors, as in if you have a blackout or you have a very serious heart condition, you may be banned from driving. You may legally have to have your driving license withdrawn. Maybe it's actually the same on an aircraft. You don't want someone on an aircraft who's randomly going to get up and start screaming at people and maybe committing violent acts. So maybe it's more...
1: Sorry to interrupt on that, but okay, fine. He's not mentally fit enough to get on a plane with other passengers and go home. So why is he mentally fit enough to stay in an asylum hotel in West London, where he's allowed to leave and roam the streets of Britain as he wishes, all paid for by the taxpayer? Yeah. Well, that is an absolute disgrace.
0: In a way, but then actually there's a GP there all the time to kind of look out for him and prescribe drugs, perhaps. So maybe it's the safest place for him. It's almost like a mental hospital or a prison, right? So maybe that's the fairest thing.
2: Can I just say, it's not like a mental hospital. We've seen two students and a school caretaker slaughtered on the streets of Nottingham by a diagnosed schizophrenic. Simon is entirely right in saying it could be dangerous on the flight, even though he flew over to the UK. I still think he should have been escorted and sent back. But you cannot leave that person in an hotel with a lot of men and women and children and expect that it's a miracle there wasn't a much, much more serious violent episode.
0: I disagree, actually, because some people do have schizophrenia. It's a serious illness, but they're not all violent. And in fact, very few are violent. I think it's less than 5% of people actually have episodes where they commit any kinds of
1: violence. You're saying he's a flight risk or he's not. You're saying that by default, because he's got schizophrenia, either he's a flight risk and may attack passengers, slim chance, whatever, he's a flight risk or he's not. And if he's a flight risk, he's also going to be a risk in an asylum hotel in West London where he's free to roam the streets of Britain. He can get on a train anywhere he wants to go across Britain and do what he wants.
3: I disagree, because
0: yeah, so I mean, someone could be very disturbing but not violent. So if someone was on a flight and they start screaming, "I am a Jewish homosexual," blah blah blah, and then they start stripping off and then doing a weird dance and shaking,
3: I feel like we're running away with the mental illness aspect of this, because again, at the end of the day, this could still be a scam. This could be a performance. So it is just not something that we need to sit around and litigate that he might have an outburst on a plane.
0: No,
3: you send him home. I also think there are creative solutions to this, because like, look, we all know commercial airlines can deny travelers all the time, and they have pretty, tough restrictions because, you don't want anyone going crazy while you're flying. But the UK does, military travel all the time and has soldiers come from the US to the UK. There are creative ways around putting this guy on a commercial airline, and I think they just need to figure it out so A, the UK can get him off their books, and B, this guy can move on with his life.
1: Yeah, if he was such a flight risk and he's not allowed to go back to Vegas, why the hell was he allowed in the first place to roam the streets of Britain? That is the more pertinent point, and I'll await for the government to send an answer. Meanwhile, a Home Office spokesperson has said, while we don't routinely comment on individual cases, airlines will often require confirmation and individuals fit to fly before a removal can take place. We have removed or deported almost 60,000 people who were here illegally and are removing the incentives that draw illegal migrants to the country. If you've been affected by anything you've heard this evening to do with mental health or anything to do with that, Samaritans are there for you day or night, 365 days a year. You can call them for free on 116 123. That's 116 123. Or email them joe@samaritans.org. joe@samaritans.org, or just visit the website samaritans.org. 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
4: He's a terrible mayor, and look at the crime you have in London.
1: London Mayor Sir Sadiq Khan is under fire tonight as it's revealed he blocked a major Met Police contract with a big American tech firm, which they claim could play a crucial role in cutting crime. Any ideas, any guesses on who the firm is? But first tonight...
5: On free speech, that has long lived in this country, free speech. It's one of the founding values of the United Kingdom.
1: We've had free speech for a very long time in this country and will continue to for years to come. That's as we have 12,000 arrests for social media posts each year. But anyway, senior Trump officials claim Brits are flooding to an American freedom portal in a bid to escape Britain's tightening online censorship laws. Are you one of them? More details on that in a sec. Don't go anywhere.
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24: This is going to blow every other tournament you did. You're going to say, how terrible a job you did in the past, because this is so much better, Gianni.
1: Well, the World Cup is just a few weeks away. What is it, 4, 5, 6, 7 weeks away? Take your pick from that. It's next month. England's first game, June the 17th, against Croatia in Dallas. Anyway, Cole Palmer and Harry Maguire have been axed from England's World Cup squad. All the details before the big team announcement later this morning, just a few moments away. We'll get stuck into that in a second. But first, in stateside, President Trump's free speech czar, Sarah Rogers, has claimed Brits are flooding to a new US-backed freedom portal designed to bypass online restrictions, such as the Online Safety Act. The Trump administration is aiming to counter what it sees as an assault on free speech in the UK and Europe, repeatedly criticising the Online Safety Act, claiming it's becoming hostile to free speech. But critics, including the government, argue the laws are about protecting children and tackling harmful content, and insist they do not restrict free speech. Joining me in Washington is my panel, Stephen Kent and Maddie Smith. Stephen, this is bizarre. So this is basically a US website set up by the government. It's essentially a VPN, isn't it?
25: Yes.
1: So-called virtual private network where you can bypass websites that are banned in your host nation. And Sarah Rogers is saying our top visitors, our top customers, are Brits escaping their own censorship government.
25: Yep, there is definitely an instance right now of the Online Safety Act restricting access by Brits to all the sorts of sites that they might consider to be mainstream sources of news and information. This is an issue that Sarah Rogers and the Trump administration has been making a priority. It is particularly a pet project of Vice President J.D. Vance, and I expect the best is yet to come with circumventing the free speech violations in your country.
1: Yeah, Mally, I wonder what websites Brits are trying to get around by coming. It's freedom.gov. That's the URL, isn't it? Freedom.gov?
25: Yeah, who knows? Like, y'all's free speech laws are baffling to me. Like, I understand, you know, wanting to do something about hate speech, but the way you combat hate speech is with better speech yourself. I've never been a fan of censorship. I don't think it does anything to help, you know, lessen the arguments that you think are hateful. I think all they do is it makes it more enticing to the folks you've blocked it from. So I think even if by Keir Starmer's own aims of wanting to reduce some of the speech he doesn't like, it's just counterproductive too.
1: Simon, even Nadine Dorries, who was the Tory architect of the Online Safety Act, she posted on X yesterday, or maybe the day before, this needs to be repealed, the Online Safety Act. And I reposted her and said, hang on a minute, you were the one that pushed this through, and now you're saying that it's no good and it needs to go. So do you think Labour will ever get rid of the Online Safety Act? I guess they could blame it on the Tories. It was their piece of legislation.
0: Well, I hope they do. And you may remember the arrests over tweets, people saying things on the internet that other people claimed caused them distress, which meant the Malicious Communications Act could be enforced by police. And of course, at some point, the new Labour government, or the Labour government, has said, well, actually, police chiefs, please do not enforce this old-fashioned law and actually focus on phone thefts instead, which is really good. Under the Conservatives, people are being arrested all over the place. Now, there's a really nasty law. It's called the Malicious Communications Act. And in that law, any communication, electronic or written, that causes distress, and of course distress is a completely subjective term, someone can be arrested for that. It's a disgraceful law that Labour should repeal, and I hope other political parties help repeal that act. But actually, there have been way fewer arrests under the Labour government under that law, which is a really good thing. I do disagree with the Online Safety Act.
1: I'm surprised Simon Wes Streeting was never done under the Malicious Communications Act for tweeting about Daily Mail journalist Jan Wan and suggesting she should be thrown under a train. Whatever happened with that? Did he just get away with it?
0: Well, yeah, well, this is the thing, isn't it? It's down to the discretion of the police and police to decide whether to pursue this particular law. And actually, if it's a joke, that can be passed off. And I mean, that's not a particularly nice thing to say, is it, about throwing someone under a train? But if it's deemed to be just a joke, we do have some. Well, you might in a comedy show as a throwaway comment. And I think we do need more of that in the UK. And in fact, in our culture, I think we need people to accept humour a bit more often.
1: Linda, I think if I'd said I'd throw one of my political rivals under a train, I'd probably have a knock at the door the next morning.
2: Yeah, absolutely, and so you should. I mean, you can have a subjective view of, obviously I have a different view of the Malicious Communications Act to Simon. We were talking about it in the break. I covered, if you can remember, in this country, Ben, the case of Nicola Bully, the mother of two, who disappeared for days on end. There was a massive amount of speculation. TikTok had the highest number of hits it had in its history, and apparently the guy that broke through a police cordon went down to the river bank as her body was being pulled ashore in her home village, was brought to justice and charged under the Malicious Communications Act. So the Malicious Communications Act can be very, very effective. The other thing I would say is the Online Safety Act, to my mind, is completely useless. At the end of the day, we are supposed to be protecting children. That Online Safety Act was introduced when there was a hideous case in this country of Alexander McCartney, who was actually given 20 years for blackmailing and terrorising young girls. Police forces across three continents had to track him down. But the girl who actually killed herself was a young 13-year-old from Virginia in the US. They couldn't catch him on that death, but they caught him on the father's death, who committed suicide a year later. So the Online Safety Act is important, but this one is completely badly thought out.
1: Yeah. Okay. Yeah. Tragic story. That horrible. I remember that case. Just the details. I mean, that
2: shocking.
1: demonic bloke. Yeah. Linda, thanks so much. Simon, thank you. Let's take a quick look at some of the other main news stories dropping here in America. Crazy. Heavy rainfall and thunderstorms have led to flash flooding and downed trees in parts of New York City. Some extraordinary videos doing the rounds online, including one lady who hopped off a bus and got swept down the makeshift river down a central New York City street. Extraordinary. Elsewhere, China and Russia have condemned a US decision to charge Cuba's former president, Raul Castro, with murder. The Chinese foreign ministry called on the US to stop using coercion and threats against its ally, while the Kremlin said that the pressure being exerted on Havana borders on violence. And a plane from Paris to Detroit was forced to divert to Canada after a passenger from the Ebola-hit Democratic Republic of Congo boarded the plane in error. Almost 140 people are believed to have died from Ebola in the outbreak in Central Africa, with more than 600 suspected cases identified. Elsewhere, Vanessa Trump, the former wife of Donald Trump Jr., the president's eldest son, has revealed she's been diagnosed with breast cancer and she underwent surgery earlier this week. Right, gbnews.com/yoursalem, let me know your thoughts and comments on all of tonight's stories. Indeed, on the very first story about that chap who wants to go home to Vegas, who said you need to go home to Vegas, but somehow, for some reason, he can't. Still ahead, though, tonight on The Late Show Live.
24: This is going to blow every other tournament you did. You're going to say how terrible a job you did in the past, because this is so much better, Gianni.
1: England's World Cup squad is descending into chaos tonight. One of the country's top sports broadcasters joins me shortly. But first, Sir Sadiq Khan is under fire after it emerged he blocked a major US tech deal with the Met Police. A massive contract was agreed. Sir Sadiq came and swooped in and said, nah, it's not happening. Why did he do it? And is there more to this decision than meets the eye? All that and more in just a sec. Don't go anywhere.

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12: No persecuted Christian should have to walk alone. 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I'm a supporter of Help the Persecuted. War has erupted across the Middle East. 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
16: Economic growth is exploding to numbers unheard of. They've never had them before. No tax on tips, no tax on overtime, no tax on Social Security for our seniors.
17: He's probably the funniest president ever, isn't he? Young people are fleeing Britain from Keir Starmer's high-tax Britain, but could lessons be learned from here in America? That's coming up shortly. But first, breaking tonight, London Mayor Sadiq Khan has blocked a major policing technology deal, raising serious questions over whether politics and ideology are now influencing the way London is policed. The Mayor's office has vetoed a proposed £50 million contract between the Met Police and US tech giant Palantir, a company already used, by the way, by the NHS, the MOD and police forces all across Britain. City Hall insists this is about process, procurement rules and value for money. But in a statement to GB News, the Mayor's office went further, raising what it called a wider matters, because Palantir has faced political criticism over its work with the Israeli military and US immigration enforcement, amongst others. So is this about procurement and process, or is it more about politics and ideology? Well, with me now is former Detective Chief Inspector, easy for me to say, at New Scotland Yard, Mike Neville. Mike, great to see you. Good morning. Thank you for joining us on The Late Show Live.
18: Yes, good morning.
17: What is this about then? Because we initially heard that this was about process. They said there was only one vendor, Palantir, who came for the contract. Fine. But then this really curious statement from the mayor's office saying, well, actually, maybe it's about something else. What's your take?
7: Well, my take is, first of all, there's incompetence at the Met. You know, if you, in the Met, when I had to buy a pencil to about £10, you'd have to get the names of three supplier of pencils. So the fact that they put in a £50 million contract without asking anybody else, that's incompetence. But then you've got the mayor's offices, of course, saying, you know, these odd bits that we know the links to Israel and ICE and the USA do not go down with the left. You've also got the Police Federation, who are really against. So many officers don't like this Palantir because the Met have used this, you know, to track people's movements if they're working from home. And God only, if you're a Freemason, it's tracking you for that. So somehow the Met have managed to annoy everybody in with this procedure of getting it. And what strikes me, though, they talk about technology being essential. In London, 1% of thefts are solved despite all the CCTV and the fact that nearly every device has got a tracking on it. So it's a mess all around, but I think you're right. Given that Palantir is used by different organisations in Britain, there is definitely politics at play, particularly on the left, who do not like companies that have some Israeli links.
17: Yes, so Palantir has signed contracts with public authorities all across the world, according to the Times. First used in the rollout of the COVID-19 vaccine, then the Homes for Ukraine program in the UK that's used by NHS trusts as well. It's actually done some good work, the company, in reducing waiting lists and so on, using AI and automation technology. But Sadiq Khan, sorry, the Met Police, as you said, are you blaming the Met more on this? Because the Met are meant to have more than one... They're meant to go to multiple suppliers, multiple bidders, and then present a case to Sadiq Khan, who, by the way, if there's a contract worth over £500,000, that's when Sadiq Khan gets involved and has to sign it off. But yeah, it's a mess all round. The controversy with Palantir, Mike, is... What, are you familiar with why some people, particularly of the left, don't like them? And Peter Thiel, their CEO?
7: Of course, it deals with Israel, and of course that's never going to please the left. It's, and they've got links to and helping ICE in the USA, so there's real politics at play here. But as I say, to submit a contract without having asked two other people, even if we know how these things work. Somebody should have sat there, dealt with two other companies, and if they really wanted Palantir, they can word it in such a way that they're the best, and we want them.
17: Yeah.
7: And then what they've given, they've handed Sadiq Khan is playing politics, which I think he is. They've given him the easiest opportunity ever to knock this back because of that incompetence.
17: Yeah, giving him an open goal as such. Absolutely. Mike, thank you very much. Appreciate you staying up with us. Mike Neville, former Detective Chief Inspector at New Scotland Yard. There you go, got it right. What is the controversy, Stephen, with Peter Thiel and Palantir?
9: Well, there's a lot of different things. So Palantir is, as a defense and technology company, they are really focused on the fight for saving Western civilization. One of their co-founders is Joe Lonsdale. Then, of course, Peter Thiel is involved. And then Alex Karp, the CEO. These people have all talked about the importance of the UK, the United States, and Europe fighting to defend its culture from rising threats in the East. And I think it's hard to separate that fact from what you're seeing with Sadiq Khan in London. I think that is something that he finds to be generally offensive. I think Palantir would be very effective in helping them complete their policing goals. And frankly, I think that is not on his agenda.
17: Yeah, Palantir, I mean, they are controversial. Peter Thiel, co-founder, Thiel, a mentor of J.D. Vance, the vice president. He's been bankrolling him for a long time. But I will say, Palantir ruled themselves out of bidding for the UK's digital ID contracts because they said the government policy was undemocratic.
9: Yes.
17: And concerns over data rights.
9: And actually, if I could kind of build on that right there, because so Palantir's view on this when it comes to civil liberties is somewhat nuanced. So when it comes to immigration enforcement in the US, there have been some valid civil civil liberties concerns raised about the amount of power that the government would have to track people's faces, to then find people who are in the country illegally and deport them. But Palantir's perspective on this was America had an election, and our election of Donald Trump in 2016 and again in 2024 was a referendum on the issue of immigration. And they want to see the people's will be done on those issues, not because they have a strong opinion about immigration, but because immigration is tearing our country apart culturally. Like, they believe that the government needs better tools in order to enact the will of the people. And so surveillance in the United Kingdom, they believe that that has not really been something that the people have chosen.
17: Yeah.
9: And so they do not want to provide those tools, particularly to the UK.
17: They are getting sick though, Mally. Yermol's cat on your side said, Palantir is setting up the control grid. I can't stand Khan, but not a bad thing keeping them out. And somebody else has mentioned about how, as I said, they're linked to Peter Thiel.
14: Yeah. I mean,
17: J.D. Vance, they bang on about the Jews.
14: Look, Palantir is obviously a company that's very effective at what it does. It's very profitable. But I mean, it is a bit of a boogeyman on the left because it has the connections to ICE, Israel, and then Peter Thiel himself is a big, Trump backer and also controversial. The man has said a lot of controversial things and has had people die suspiciously around him. And he is kind of a lightning rod. So I think Sadiq Khan is dealing with his own internal politics of thinking the pretty progressive city of London wouldn't be happy if they announced a contract with this company. But I also think it's similar to what you're seeing with these large language models and these technology companies being pretty powerful and where are these limits, because the US had a fight with Anthropic because Anthropic said, hey, we're not really wanting to integrate fully with the Department of Defense because we're worried about your basically use of force and how Anthropic could be used.
17: Yeah.
14: So there's always these debates because these companies have intense power.
17: I think Anthropic were able to give sort of top of a needle pinpoint precision missile strike data information and so on. It's probably more elaborate than that.
14: Yeah, there was some complexities of what they were disagreeing about, but just this broader question of these powerful tech companies and how are they going to integrate with the government.
9: Okay. I don't think Londoners are walking around every single day and thinking about whether or not Palantir is partnered with the government. I think the mayor does not want the precision technology that they would offer.
17: Well, Sudo Master said on your say, Khan doesn't care about tracking citizens. He just cares about Israel. And somebody else, Louis. Hello, Louis. Good morning. You said, I work with the Met occasionally. There's a reason the turnover is 2 years for police officers. They are forever doing paperwork with their laptops. AI and automation would be brilliant. Thank you, Louis. Right, still ahead on The Late Show Live. The son of one of Saddam Hussein's top security officers has been granted asylum in Britain. Do you care? It's the son of one of the top security officers. I don't think it's that bad, but some are saying this is bonkers. I'll get your thoughts on that shortly. Elsewhere on the show tonight.
18: There are expensive tickets, yes, but there are also affordable tickets.
17: Well, don't go anywhere because you've got a front row ticket to finding out who could make the England squad for the World Cup here in America in just a few weeks. One of the country's top sports broadcasters, Chris Scudder, joins me next. This is The Late Show Live. Don't go anywhere.
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21: Today is Victory in Europe Day. Hostilities will end officially at 1 minute after midnight tonight, Tuesday, the 8th of May.
22: This historic proclamation by Winston Churchill was a moment for the nation to rejoice. Celebrations were held across Europe to mark the end of the Second World War. Eighty 41 years on, V-Day is commemorated. At Deangate Care Home in Barnsley, a special party was held to honour those who helped defeat the Nazis all those decades ago and to thank veterans at the home.
0: We are a veteran-friendly home and I like to showcase all of our veterans at any time of the year, and V-Day is just a perfect reason, really, to really put them on a pedestal and show everybody how good our veterans are and the local community is. We should be so thankful for what they've done.
22: For the veterans here, the sacrifices of those who gave their today for our tomorrow should never be forgotten.
1: The main thing is that my father's medals, which I wear on my right side, is just a tribute to him and that he served all the way through the Second World War. 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
17: Welcome back. Still ahead on The Late Show Live, the US Justice Department charges 15 people in what they call a shocking taxpayer-funded fraud scheme in Minnesota. All the details on that shortly, but first, breaking tonight. Thomas Tuchel is set to leave several major stars out of England's World Cup squad for America, with Harry Maguire, Phil Foden and Cole Palmer, unbelievably, I don't understand this, all reportedly missing the cut. The Manchester United defender Harry Maguire says he's absolutely shocked and gutted by the decision, insisting he believed he could still play a major role for England this summer. And I think even his poor mum has taken to social media tonight to criticise the decision. With me now is sports broadcaster Chris Scudder. Chris, good morning. Thanks for your company. Good to see you. Lots of people of the cynical end of the argument are saying, well, Thomas Tuchel is German. Is he deliberately trying to corrupt our World Cup? But there must be method behind the madness, Chris.
26: Yeah, as you plant, they're saying. The social media's been absolutely ablaze tonight, as you might imagine. World Cups in England, when it all comes round, everyone's got an opinion. It's the impossible job. And if Thomas Tuchel gets this wrong, he's going to find that out pretty quickly. Yeah, surprises. But once I will say, I mean, Thomas Tuchel is his own man. He won't give a monkey's about what it looks like, I don't think. He knows he's there to deliver victories. So I think we're short on flair. You're reaction to Cole Palmer not being there was a telling one. A couple of years ago, you'd have still nailed on. He scored that goal in the Euros final and people thought, yeah, he's the future. Yeah. England are blessed with a lot of great number 10s and he was one of them. But he's had a poor season, simple as that. And, you know, there's no room for sympathy here. He's decided that he's not had a good year. Phil Foden, likewise. And, you know, when you look at it like that, you can't argue, really. And the competition is very, very strong. Jude Bellingham, Morgan Rogers, Eberechi Eze, all in the tens position. And they are very strong. So I think what we've got here is a pragmatic England who are here to, there's Harry Maguire's statement, shocked and gutted. I've got to be honest, I thought Maguire would be there, and I think he deserves to go because, you know, you look at the alternatives, and we're expecting Dan Byrne of Newcastle to go. Great pro, but he's not really got the experience of Harry Maguire. And, you know, as you said, Ben, his mum is absolutely livid this morning. Zoe, disgusted with the word she used, yeah, that Harry's not going. And he has been brilliant this year. And I've been a critic of Maguire over the past few years. You know, he against pace, he really struggles. But, you know, if England need a goal in the World Cup from a set piece, and I think we'll see a lot of England set pieces because this is a physical England squad. You know, they'll be getting the ball in the box against teams who can't defend against it. And Harry Maguire would have been a great addition. But, you know, and John Stones is in there as well. John Stones, who's hardly played this season. So there's some gambles. But as I say, Tuchel's his own man. He will be judged. And if he gets it wrong, he'll know about it.
17: Yeah, I love Harry Maguire's mum coming out to bat for him in public. You know, good old mums supporting their boys. But also, it's just mad as well because they've got Ivan Toney going to the World Cup, the former... who did he play for in the Premier League?
26: Brentford.
17: Sorry, I was about to say Bournemouth. Brentford, who now plays in the Saudi Farmers League. He's playing part-time. He's playing farmers and plumbers, and then he's going to the World Cup.
26: Yeah, I think, Ben, the reason for this is that we all know that England are not blessed with cover for Harry Kane. If Harry gets injured, and it could happen, then who have we got? I mean, Ollie Watkins is going to be in the squad. He's hit some form for Aston Villa. But other than that, there's no one. And Ivan Toney is probably, you know, he's had a good season in Saudi. It's not a bad league. It's not a farmers league. It's probably, you know, it's getting stronger. Cristiano's out there, of course, who will be at the World Cup. So Toney's there for cover. He's not going to play very much, but if they need him. And don't forget, he's great at penalties. And, you know, let's not kid ourselves. It will probably come at some stage of the knockouts to being...
17: Chris, thank you very much, mate. Appreciate it. We'll catch up soon. And indeed, at the World Cup, because I think, Chris, you're working for GB News at the World Cup. Yeah. But we'll be there as well, covering all. So thank you very much, Chris. Maddie, care about football?
14: That was all Chinese to me.
17: Oh.
14: You seemed really animated, and I'm glad you had that.
17: What about Cole Palmer? Disgrace, no?
9: I've watched Ted Lasso. I know a little bit about, you know.
17: Ted Lasso's great.
9: Yeah.
17: Really good. No, your thing's basketball, isn't it?
14: Well, I like basketball.
17: It's going to be a great World Cup, though. You should be, the tickets are extortionate. There's Cole Palmer on your screens. The most expensive World Cup ever. Why are you so greedy, Stephen?
9: I don't know. We should be talking about Mayor Zohran Mamdani in New York's raffle for tickets.
17: I know lots of viewers don't like football. We're going to move on in a second. But I will say, Arsenal winning the Premier League has exposed all the Arsenal fans that I actually didn't want to be associated with. The likes of Jeremy Corbyn, Keir Starmer, the commie mayor of New York City, Zohran Mamdani, he's an Arsenal fan. I even think... Bin Laden was an Arsenal fan. Did you know Osama Bin Laden was an Arsenal fan?
14: That is objectively bad. But sports is supposed to bring people together. This is what it's about. You realize you have a common connection.
9: I think politics does that for us, Mally. Yeah. That's how we come together.
17: Right. That's a lot for football tonight. I will say as well, Arsenal won the Premier League over the past couple of days. Well done, Gunners. And we've got the European Cup final. Is it this weekend or next weekend? Anyway, fingers crossed. More coming up in the next hour, including this.
2: Migration has come down. The last government lost control. It was nearly 1 million. It's down to about a fifth of that.
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17: Hello, good morning. Hope you're well. Live from Washington, D.C., this is GB News with the stories shaping Britain and America. Britain's asylum absurdity. An American asylum seeker is forced to remain in the UK despite multiple attempts to self-deport.
39: I'm heading back to Las Vegas. I've had a good time here in London, England. And I'm about ready to go back home.
17: From Baghdad to Britain, the son of one of Saddam Hussein's top security officers has been granted asylum in Britain after fears he could be murdered in Iraq. Is that our problem? Elsewhere, packing their bags, young Brits are fleeing Labour's high-tax Britain in record numbers. Is there a lesson to be learned here from America?
40: Under my leadership, economic growth is exploding to numbers unheard of. They've never had them before. No tax on tips, no tax on overtime, no tax on social security for our seniors.
17: Talk about those net migration figures a bit later in the show. PR spin is an understatement. Elsewhere, out in the cold, Cole Palmer and Harry Maguire axed from England's World Cup squad in America next month. All the details before today's big team announcement are coming your way in a few ticks.
40: It's going to blow every other tournament you did. You're going to say how terrible a job you did in the past, because this is so much better, Gianni.
17: I'm Ben Leo, and this is The Late Show Live.

0: Hello, good morning. Welcome to The Late Show Live. Joining me this evening in Washington is my panel, political commentator Stephen Kent and the Democrat strategist Mally Smith. And in London, journalist and broadcaster Linda Jubilee and the Labour commentator Simon Nash. Hello, you two. Thank you for your company once again. Right, a GB News alert. Tonight, a British court has granted asylum to the son of a man who works inside Saddam Hussein's security forces. Yes, Saddam Hussein of Iraqi fame. The 25-year-old fled Iraq as a child after his family allegedly received death threats from Iran-backed Shia militias following the fall of Saddam's regime. He later came to Britain legally, studied at Glasgow University, and then claimed asylum after finishing his degree. But now, a judge has ruled he cannot be deported back to Iraq because it's what's described as a real risk he could be murdered if he returns to his home country. Stephen Kent, Mally Smith.
1: Yeah.
0: I'm not exercised by this. He is the son of Saddam's security guy, and he's been studying in the UK.
1: I don't have much to say about this besides that this seems like an example of what asylum is for. In a world where we see our asylum process being abused by all sorts of interesting people, like your previous guest who you just interviewed, who is